0: team from getting set up to overlook their opponent on Sunday. I think it's a coach that's paranoid about the fact that his team is 2-2, which isn't great, but they might look at the Chargers and go, we can roll into L.A. It's going to be half Broncos fans. We're going to beat this bad 0-4 Chargers team. We're all good. I think he's trying to prevent that from happening. That was my biggest takeaway from the tone. I also don't think it's a Davis Webb problem. I think he's the guy caught in the middle on this. I think it's Sean Payton's offense, which with every passing week looks more and more archaic. I watch what, you know, Ben Johnson does with doesn't matter who's playing quarterback. I watch what Carolina does and what the Lions do and just everything, what the Falcons are doing at the moment and their ability to run the ball. And I just look at Sean Payton's offense. I'm like, this feels like it's set in the early 2000s. And then you watch all the clips that we've seen online for the last 3 days, and it's, yeah, but they're still getting guys wide open, and Bo Nix is checking it down to R.J. Harvey instead of throwing to Evan Ingram or whoever else may be open. So I don't think it's a Davis Webb situation. I don't think that Sean Payton was trying to point the finger of blame at Davis Webb. I think he's just trying to make sure his team stays focused when you have a quote-unquote easy opponent on the schedule, because nothing's easy in this league.
1: Well, and to your point, in that same answer, Sean defended Davis Webb, quote, I think Davis is very fast and quick and understands what we're doing. That was about as big of endorsement as he got. James, one of the big headlines in the NFL today was DeMeco Ryans on the very struggling Texans took back defensive play calling. That hasn't been a headline out of Broncos Park powered by Common Spirit. I took this answer from Sean today, and people can go read about it, that at least for this game against the Chargers, Davis is still going to call offensive plays. I assume an Adam Schefter or an Ian Rappaport or a Tom Pelissero would have told us by now if the Broncos were making a change. But with a guy like DeMeco Ryans taking back defensive play calling, we've talked about the leash for months and months and months. Is this it for Davis Webb? If it looks poor and you lose to the Chargers, is that thing getting yanked away on Monday morning?
0: I would venture to guess yes. I don't know that that would necessarily be fair. Because, again, when you watch the film, it's like, well, it's not the play call. It's the quarterback with a clean pocket and a guy breaking wide open deciding not to take the big play and just check it down. So I don't know how that's on Davis Webb. But at some point, you got to change something just for change's sake, just if it looks this bad again. But if we all go back to when this was announced, right, when, hey, Sean Payton's going to give up play calling duties, he's going to turn it over to Davis Webb. We all knew the schedule at that point. I don't think any of us were saying, man, if this is bad in the first 4 weeks, they're going to change it, other than the fact of like Sean's got an ego and he's not going to let the ship go down with Davis Webb at the helm. But I think we all would have said, I don't know that you can count the first 6 weeks too much against the guy. You got to let him get through that. Let's see where they're at. Let's let this thing play out. So I think it'll be unfair. The other part of it that I'd look at it and say, I think we all have short-term memory here and we're forgetting what's happened in the past. This is how this offense looked under Sean Payton. It's not like they were scoring 30 points a game, coming out of the gate, looking great every week and just lighting up the scoreboard. I mean, they were down 19-0 against the Giants heading into the fourth quarter last year, because this is exactly how the offense looked. It's no different. So my biggest criticism with Davis Webb isn't how this offense is performing. It's that he hasn't brought any change. There's nothing new. There's nothing different. This is a Sean Payton problem. This is his archaic, outdated offense, and this is a Bo Nix problem. This is a guy who seems to be scared to death to stand in the pocket and scared to death to throw the ball down the field. Davis Webb, to some extent, nobody's innocent in this, but to some extent is the innocent bystander, because those two guys are much more guilty for what's happening here than what the offensive coordinator is doing.
1: Interesting. Okay, so you don't blame Davis. You blame Sean and Bo. Bo also met with the media today and gave a really revealing press conference, James. He spoke for almost 11 minutes. He had a 2-minute and 18-second answer. He had a minute and 27-second answer. He had a 42, a 46, a 45. You see where I'm going with this. Bo had a lot that he wanted to get off his chest and a lot to say. Let's start diving into this, beginning with the fact that Bo made it abundantly clear he doesn't listen to outside noise. He only listens to his coaches and his teammates, who are actually collectively trying to make you better understand a little bit more of what's going on. That's a direct quote from Bo Nix. Do you buy that Bo Nix, who seemed defensive on Sunday after the 49ers game, I wouldn't call him defensive today, but he certainly had plenty he wanted to get off his chest. Do you buy he's not listening to outside noise when this guy quite literally has hundreds of millions of dollars on the line with his performance this season.
0: No, I don't buy it at all. I don't buy it when any athlete tells us, I don't read the paper back in the day, or I don't look at Twitter, or I don't see what's going on social media. I don't buy it at all. Now, you may not be one of these athletes who goes on and clearly searches his own name, just looking for somebody saying something negative so you can get in interactions. Like, I don't think Bo Nix is doing that, but I think you're going to hear it. The fact that you're getting questions about it today is kind of an indirect way of hearing it. And I think we're all human, and if people are criticizing you and you know people are criticizing you, you're going to feel that. And then, yeah, he knows what a big season this is, that, you know, next offseason is when he should be getting a big contract, and that should be the conversation. It now looks like it's going to be pick up his fifth-year option, play the Garrett Bowles game here, and, like, let's see how he does. I don't think that's a spot he wants to be in at all. He'll still make a ton of money. Fifth-year option certainly will, he'll be paid handsomely, but right now it's not trending toward, hey, he's going to get a five-year, $300 million contract from the Broncos. So I don't buy it at all that he's not hearing the noise. I think that's just something you keep telling yourself to try and make yourself not hear it. But, Will, we're all people. We're all human. Mm-hmm. When you know there's criticism out there, it's impossible not to. Maybe you don't hear it directly. Maybe you don't read it directly off of Twitter. But you know it's there, and you feel it, and the pressure is still the same.
1: Yeah, and Bo looks like a QB who's playing with a tremendous amount of pressure and weight on his shoulders right now. The ankle's clearly still an issue, James, at least in my opinion. I'm curious to hear yours. And if you agree with me, is it physical? Is it mental? Is it both? Because this is a dude who's not running the football right now. In fact, he sort of went back and forth, sparred a little bit with the media today with our buddy Troy Rank about running the ball. And he said flat out to Troy, you want me with the ball or RJ with the ball? And Troy kind of says, well, kind of like you. No, no. Bo cuts him off. The answer is RJ. The correct response, Troy, is RJ. Bzz, you are wrong. What do you make of that interaction? And is the ankle still an issue? Is it physical? Is it mental? Is it both?
0: I think it's a little bit of both. I think it's still clearly physical. Was it Melanie Collins that was on the sideline on Sunday?
1: Correct. Yep.
0: Pardon me if I got the name wrong. Okay. And she reported or talked about how, hey, it's still bothering him and it gets stiff and it swells up, especially like after a flight. Like, she didn't just make that up. She got that from someone. Now, maybe she wasn't supposed to report that on the air, but that clearly is a thing. So it's physical. Now, to what extent? Is he 90% of what he was? Is he 50%? I think he's probably closer to 90 than 50 because he seems to move around fine. When he does run, it's not as though he's limping. It's not as though we look at him and go, wow, he just doesn't look like the same guy. So I don't think it's a lot physical. I think it is mental from the standpoint of he knows that on any given step, that thing could pop again because it popped last year in a playoff game in the most crucial moment doing something that was pretty innocuous. So I think maybe subconsciously he's just trying to like, hey, let's just limit the wear and tear. And then I do think there's probably some coaching, or whether it's from his actual coaches or from an agent or from who knows who's in his ear of like, hey, that's not a long-term way to be able to play in this league. You can't continue to beat people with your legs. I mean, how many guys did that for multiple years? It's, you know, Lamar Jackson, it's Michael Vick. Like, that's a very short list of players. He doesn't want to become right-handed Tebow, right? Like, Tebow could beat you with his legs, but, you know, people question whether he could beat you with his arm. He doesn't want to turn into that guy. So I think there's some of that too, of trying to prove, I'm a classic pocket passer. Who's that sound like? That sounds like Russell Wilson when he got to Denver. And the results look very similar of a guy trying to do something that is not what he is not his nature, is not what he's comfortable with. And the offense is sputtering and he looks like a shell of his former self. When I watched Bo against San Francisco, I was like, this looks like Russ trying to be, you know, pocket passer, put on weight, stand in here, I'm not going to run. Go do what was your superpower. Don't just turn that off. I feel like that's what Bo Nix is doing.
1: Well, and I agree with you. I feel like both Bo Nix this season and Russell Wilson during his time in Denver were making a mess out of clean pockets. Felt like they're just, there's nothing there to bother you, yet the pocket is clean and they're running around like chickens with their heads cut off and blowing up plays that don't need to get blown up if they would just hang in there for another second and a half, 2 seconds. James, I want to put on my tinfoil hat with you real quick while we're on this Bo Nix subject. I was watching the Manning cast on Monday Night Football, and Sean Payton was kind enough to go on after a tough loss. He had been previously booked, and for a good cause, good reason. It was the 20th anniversary of the Falcons and Saints, that epic game back in the Superdome, the Steve Gleason blocked punt, sort of announcing that football was back in New Orleans. That stuff was interesting, don't get me wrong, but out of nowhere. And I don't even remember what the question was, but this was not how the question was tailored. Sean Payton offers up to a million people watching on ESPN2 and Peyton Manning and Eli Manning about how big trades and change of scenery can do wonders for careers. And he cites Matthew Stafford and he cites Christian McCaffrey moving from Detroit to L.A. in Stafford's case and moving from Carolina to San Francisco in McCaffrey's case. Am I reading into it too much, or did that get your wheels spinning a little bit too? Why is Sean Payton unprompted bringing up massive NFL trades? And do you think if it doesn't work out this year, Sean is going to look to pull the trigger on some huge trade, probably Bo Nix and a bunch of draft picks for an elite quarterback? I'll just toss out a name, Joe Burrow.
0: Yeah, I mean, it did make me wonder, well, what's in his mind, right? Like, that's at the point, at the front of his mind enough that he's going to mention it on national TV, so he's thinking about it. So it begs the question, why? And clearly he sits there and ruminates all day, every day, and, you know, every night staring at the ceiling like, okay, what would make this team better? And an upgraded quarterback would make this team better. And I think if Joe Burrow, as an example you pulled out, was playing quarterback for the Broncos right now, maybe they'd still be 2-2, because I do think to some extent teams are playing the Broncos right now like the Patriots came in with Tom Brady and Belichick at the helm and Trevor Siemian was the quarterback. And it was just like, listen, if we don't make any mistakes against this defense, we don't give that offense a short field, there's no way Siemian and company can beat us. So they just play a very conservative brand of football. I think that's what's happening here to some extent. Like, the Niners didn't look like the you know, the wagon Niners that they've been all season, but it was just like, don't make a mistake, we're going to be fine, and get out of there with a victory. So I know Sean is looking at it saying, well, how do we get out of this rut? How do we become a team that teams can't just roll in, play conservative, and think they have a chance to beat us? Would I sign up for that trade? Of course I would. Would he sign up for that trade? Sure he would. You got to find a trade partner. Maybe the Bengals are dumb enough to make that trade, but we all thought the Seahawks were the dumb ones too. Mm. That was a big trade.
1: Yep.
0: That was a change of scenery, and that certainly didn't help for Russell Wilson. So I think he's probably thinking about it. I think he's thinking about it all the time, but I wouldn't say, to use the dating analogy, I wouldn't say I took away from it that Sean Payton has a wandering eye at this point. I just think maybe he's wondering if this is the person he should marry.
1: Yeah, okay, that's a fair analogy, good way to put it. I think I would have told you 2 months ago, especially with how much Sean defended Bo over the summer, and we know his interaction with Jeff Schwartz on Twitter. I would have never entertained the idea that Bo Nix and Sean Payton weren't going to get married, to continue with the road you're going down. I'm not going to lie, James, I'm having some doubts, and ultimately that decision will be left up to Greg Penner, whether or not he wants to pay Bo Nix. But we know Sean will be in Greg's ear big time in the offseason, and I don't know. Sean's mind drifted, and it made my mind drift to maybe Bo Nix isn't the quarterback in Denver forever, and I hope he turns it around, and I hope the Broncos go 12-5 and are a top seed in the playoffs and make a run at the Super Bowl. But for whatever reason, that game against San Francisco, coupled with the first three of the year, and I know they got out of it with two comeback wins against the Jags and the Rams, I think a lot of people woke up and just realized, I'm not sure Bo Nix is the answer. And that feels weird, because I've been a huge Bo Nix defender for a long time.
0: I started to come around, and I'm with you, but there's just a recency bias happening here. If they're 3-3 after six games and they roll off 11 in a row, which look at their schedule. Not mission impossible. There's a lot of Miami and the Jets and teams like that on there. It's the Chiefs again, but it's back at home. It's the Chargers again, but back at home. That kind of thing. It's the Raiders twice, which, you know, wait for that balloon to burst here.
1: Dante's so, Cardinals as well, James. The Arizona Cardinals in that group too.
0: Exactly. So, like, and they're not going to roll off 11 in a row. But if they're 4-2, they're set up to finish the season with 13 wins. They really are, like, barring just a disaster and the wheels coming off. So I just at that point, everybody's going to be like, oh, my God, 14-3 and then 13-4, 14-3 and then 12-5. Like, yeah, of course you're going to give back up the Brinks truck and give him a big deal. I just think we're caught in the middle of it right now. And, again, you're playing teams that could be playing Super Bowl Sunday. Like, any of the four teams the Broncos have played, whether they've beaten them or lost, are teams that could be playing Valentine's Day. So let's let them get to some cupcakes. NFL version of cupcakes, put that in quotes, and let's see how this offense looks. Let's see how he looks. They're in this brutal stretch. We all said it was going to be brutal. We all prepared ourselves for it. We all said, hey, 2-4 is not even a disaster. And then we're panicking when they're 2-2. Look, it hasn't looked good, and you can't just ignore it, but I think you got to keep it a little bit in perspective.
1: All right, well, that's a good segue into the Chargers, because that is coming up on Sunday afternoon at SoFi Stadium. Obviously, LA is 0-4, and they're a total mess. I mean, Justin Herbert has 4 touchdowns and 6 interceptions. I think Jim Harbaugh isn't long for the NFL. I think he's going to go back to college at some point in the near future. Mike McDaniel, shout out Smokey Hill, our boy. He got the dreaded vote of confidence from Harbaugh. If they don't turn this thing around, McDaniel could be fired in the next couple of weeks. I said today on Freshly Graded, my digital show with Marcello Romano, you can watch it every day at 2 o'clock on YouTube, that this would be flat-out embarrassing for the Broncos if they lose this game for a couple of reasons. One, you've got to bury the Chargers. All summer we said, oh, three-horse race, Broncos, Chiefs, Chargers. Well, 0-4, they're pretty much out of it. If you put them to 0-5, you're basically shoveling dirt onto the grave. They're not coming back. They're not doing anything from 0-5. And I understand the Raiders have entered that conversation being 3-1, but to me, Vegas still looks like a 7-10 type football team. I think if you win this game, you bury the Chargers, you make it a two-horse race between you and the Chiefs for the AFC West. And then two, people are already calling the Broncos frauds. Can you imagine the narrative on Monday morning if you hand the pathetic Chargers their first win, have lost by a combined 39 points through 4 games? This ain't college. This is the NFL. Those 3 touchdown blowouts don't happen all the time like they randomly do in college. It's a pretty wide margin. They've lost by 12. They've lost by 12. They've lost by 8. You see where I'm going with this. Chargers haven't exactly been competitive in their games thus far. Would it be embarrassing if the Broncos lose on Sunday and give LA their first win of the season?
0: Oh, it certainly would be. And to some extent, I said this going into the game last week. I had Dan Jacobs on, James Has Friends, since we're plugging our video shows
1: there
0: tonight. And I said, they're playing with house money, right? It's an NFC game. You're going against an undefeated team on the road, one of the Super Bowl favorites. Like, you don't have to get this. But if you lose it, you have to beat the Chargers. And then, you know, you probably have to beat the Seahawks coming in on a short week. They have to travel for a Thursday night game. Like, that's advantage Broncos. So if they lose this game, I mean, Will, think about how the narrative has been up to this point about this offense, even after wins. Like, yeah, it's bad right now, but it was bad after the Jags win. It's been bad no matter whether they've gotten the W or taken the L. If they lose to a winless team, I mean, it is going to be panic in the Mile High City. Probably shouldn't be, because it's the NFL. It's a Chargers team that went up to Seattle semi-desperate, played within a touchdown on the road in a very tough environment against the defending Super Bowl champs. So if they lose, I'm not going to be shocked, but will it be panic? Absolutely. And if you win, okay, the ship is righted. Then you're kind of playing with house money again on the Thursday nighter against the Seahawks. And then it's all about, okay, what can you do in the final 11 games, which you got to win 8 or 9 of those without a doubt. And it sets up to where you can. So this is the tipping point game. That's what I've been calling it all week. It's a tipping point game. If you win it, you're fine. If you lose it, this thing may come off the rails. You got a lot of injuries setting in. The fingers start getting pointed in terms of blame. You're stripping play calling duties. The quarterback is a guy that's just under siege. So if you win it, all is right. If you lose it, it's sheer panic. Like, there aren't a lot of games in week 5 that have that much riding on it, but that's how I feel heading into this one.
1: Yeah, I'll agree with you on almost all of that, but I'm going to get a little greedy. I want him to win, and I want him to win with style points. I think it's important that Bo Nix throws for at least 250, if not closer to 300 yards, throws for at least 2 touchdowns, if not 3 touchdowns. Not only do I want them to win, James, I want the quarterback to put up some fantasy points this weekend to A, boost his own confidence, which I think is fragile right now, and B, boost all of Broncos country's confidence, which we've just spent the last 20 minutes discussing is a little bit on the rock. So I'll take it one step further, man. I know they say a win is a win. I want a victory, and I want a convincing victory with gaudy stats from my QB.
0: And I get it, and it'll make you feel better on Monday and Tuesday. But think back to a year ago. They beat the Titans with Cam Ward making his debut 20-12. They went over to London, and what was the score against the Jets?
1: 13-11. 13-11, I want to say.
0: Okay, 13-11, yeah. Right? It's not as though they went out and were just this juggernaut. They go 14-3. They get into the playoffs. They put up 33 points against the Bills in the division round when Bo Nix is healthy. And everybody's talking like, okay, Do we put him between Elam and Reeves? Like, where do we put him on the facade here of the Ring of Fame? Nobody was going, wait a minute. Look what they did against the Titans and the Jets back in September and October. It'll become a distant memory pretty quick. I understand what you're saying. I don't necessarily disagree that at some point this we have to see some signs that this is turning around. And doing it against a good team would be even better. Doing it against a bad team almost feels like a must. But just escape with a win. If they win 13-11, Will, I get it. Your show, my show, this show next Wednesday, we'll be talking about, oh, my God, they haven't fixed anything. This team's still a disaster. And we'll be right. But in a month or two, it'll be a distant memory. We just got to keep that in perspective.
1: Yeah, no, it's a fair point that at the end of the day, we're just going to look at the record, where they're seated in the playoffs, and they've got to find a way to win this game. All right, we'll let you go on this, James. Walker Monfort had a press conference yesterday, asked about those reports from Woody Page that the Penner Sports Group may acquire the other 35% that they could, get them up to 75 majority owners, Greg Penner, Kerry Walton Penner. Walker Monfort, quote, no, there's not a plan for that. Our relationship as it exists has been publicly explained. From our standpoint, they are our partners. We entered into it to help clear ourselves from debt of COVID and loss of RSN, which is Regional Sports Network TV revenue. Continue, quote, we are in a much better position today as we talk about the things we can do this offseason. It just gives us a ton more flexibility. That answer generating strong reaction from Rockies fans and Broncos fans. Basically, Walker Monfort said, Greg Penner and Kerry Walton Penner, they're our piggy bank. I didn't love it. Did you?
0: No, because I looked at the whole situation of, oh my God, maybe the Rockies will finally get out from under, you know, the Monfort ownership group. And look, it's just the world has changed. The sports world has changed since they bought the team. And now just being worth a lot of money on paper, which they are, but most of their asset is the team, doesn't do you a lot of good when it comes to, hey, can you outspend your opposition, especially in a sport that doesn't have a salary cap? Whereas the Penners come in and it's basically, you know, unlimited funds. Just where's the checkbook? How big do we need to write? How many zeros do we put on this? So that's disappointing. I get where he's coming from. They did lose a ton of money during COVID. For that organization, having to play in front of an empty stadium and pay the players, well, that's virtually all of their revenue was tickets, beers, you know, jerseys, hot dogs, whatever. You had none of that and you still had to pay the players. That's just a huge loss. I get that they're trying to dig out from under that. But if they're in a position where, you know, a couple years from now, there's a new collective bargaining agreement, there's a salary floor and a salary cap, but they're still not able to compete with the Dodgers, the Giants, you know, other teams that spend more money than them, I do think there will be pressure from the fans and there will be pressure from your partner who owns 40% of the organization of, hey, this isn't what we signed up for. This isn't going to work. So he can say that now. And that may be their plan now, but if it continues to go poorly in terms of the on-field product, well, at some point, the guy with the you know, deeper pockets is going to win that battle. That's just how it's going to go.
1: Yeah, and I just don't love Walker Monfort puffing his chest like, oh, well, they got us out of all this debt, but they're just our partners. I still run this thing. It's like, dude, no one wants you to run the thing. We want Greg and Kerry to run the thing because look how quickly they've turned around the Broncos. And yes, I understand Walker is not Dick, but unfortunately, his last name is still Monfort. The tone of me just felt pretty dismissive for a guy who got all out of all his debt because Greg and Kerry cut him a check for $700 million.
0: Yeah, no, I'm with you on that. But he's also not going to come out there and go, yeah, we just need to get through this lockout situation, and then we're going to take, you know, another however many hundreds of millions of dollars, and I'm going to be the minority. Like, he's not going to say that. If you were in that position, you probably would say it with better tone and a better approach. I get that. But his message, I'm sure he still does want to hang on to controlling interest, be a majority owner. I'm sure that's still his plan. And, you know, when you tend to have that tone, it's because you know, hey, the clock is ticking and I'm in the spot I want to be in right now, but I don't know how long I'm going to stay there. So he could have handled it better. But, Will, we could spend an entire hour coming up with things the Monforts could have handled better.
1: Mm, I mean, true.
0: This is nothing new. So he said it wrong, didn't say it with the right tone. It's one of the least surprising sports stories of 2026.
1: All right, great stuff, James. We appreciate your time, and we'll do it again next Wednesday.
0: All right, Will, sounds good. Appreciate you having me.
1: All right, there he goes. James Merrillat, the editor at DenverSports.com. We'll react to what James had to say, plus that Courtland Sutton thing, it's getting weirder and weirder by the day. Bo Nix asked about getting the ball more to Sutton today. You'll hear his answer coming up next.
2: What in the world is going on with college football in Colorado? CU can't get the right number of players on the field for a field goal. Coach Prime doesn't even know who called the fake punt. And now Dion is calling out the quarterback play. Meanwhile, in Fort Collins, Jim Mora changes defensive coordinators in the middle of the game. Now, both programs hit the bye week with more questions than answers. Can a week off fix this mess? Or are CU and CSU headed down a very bad road the rest of the season? 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
1: Thanks again to James Merrillat for taking the time. If you missed that conversation, you can go back, watch it on YouTube, Denver Sports, or the podcast. Denver Sports Tonight will be up later tonight as well. Dove into a lot there. Really curious, interesting day from Sean Payton and Bo Nix at the podium. We'll get back to them in a moment. I want to read this text from the 2354. Interesting point. Being a rushing QB has to be part of Bo's game. Make the defense have to respect the run and the pass. Sit Bo in a room and feed him every single play by John Elway. I agree with the texter on a lot of that, specifically just the meat of it. Dante, he's got to run the ball. He's not Peyton Manning in his prime where he can just pick you apart in the pocket with precision passing. Say that four times fast. Pick you apart in the pocket with precision passing. That's not Bo Nix's game. And for whatever reason, and I think it's the ankle, I do think it's the ankle, it feels like the running threat in Bo's game has disappeared thus far this year.
12: Yeah, and he loses a big threat to those defenses where that was a big worry for those guys. And we've seen it time and time again where on third and four, he's able to go out there and rush for the first down. And if you just take that out of his game, he already doesn't really like throwing over the middle of the field. And now we're kind of scheming out two things of his game. It makes it a lot easier to defend Bo Nix as a quarterback.
1: It does. And he, again, went back and forth with the media today, said, would you rather I have the ball or R.J. Harvey has the ball? And Bo said the correct answer is R.J. And I think Broncos country's going, well, yeah, R.J.'s more explosive. I mean, we saw R.J. Harvey in college outrun Travis Hunter. R.J. Harvey's a fast dude, and R.J. Harvey scored a boatload of touchdowns as a rookie. Yes, Bo, in space, we all want R.J. Harvey to have the football. But we're not talking about that. We're talking about Dante's third and four example, where the play breaks down and you go get six and move the chains. And it just seemed to me like the QB was maybe oversimplifying things a little bit.
12: I agree, and it's almost like the basketball conversation of in the final seconds of the game, would you rather have Jokic take the last shot or would you rather have Cam Johnson take the last shot? It's like, I think anybody in a vacuum is going to pick Jokic, but what if Jokic has three guys on him and Cam Johnson's wide open?
1: Sure.
12: Then I'd rather take the wide open Cam Johnson. So I think there's specific scenarios where Bo Nix, you are the answer to that question of would you rather have the ball in my hands or his hands? Well, if he's going to go for 2-3 yards and have a guy right there, but you have 10-20 yards of space in front of you, I'd rather have the ball in your hands, Bo Nix.
1: Yeah, exactly. That's well said. It does depend on the situation, and I still may take Nikola Jokic triple teamed over Cam Johnson wide open shot, but that's neither here nor there. Dante, if I told you Cortland Sutton in a game had 9 catches for 86 yards, what would your reaction be?
12: Be like, yeah, it was a pretty good game by Cortland Sutton.
1: Pretty good game. 9 catches, 86 yards. Yeah, I think we'd all take that. Maybe want to throw in a touchdown, but no touchdowns. 9 catches, 86 yards. Okay. Doesn't wow us, but it doesn't make us go, ooh, that's not very good.
12: I think a better than average is what I would call that.
1: Yeah, better than average. But wide receiver one should put up those kind of stats week in and week out. We know he's not wide receiver one anymore. That's Jalen Waddle. What if I told you Cortland Sutton has 9 catches for 86 yards this entire season?
12: I would ask, how many weeks did he miss?
1: He hasn't missed any. That is his official stat line through 4 football games, 9 catches for 86 yards. I think alarmingly, too, he has 22 targets. 22 targets and only 9 of those. I'm no mathematician, but that's about 40% of the time have he and Bo hooked up. We all know a good completion percentage for a quarterback. We want it in the mid-60s, maybe high 60s, low 70s. 40% ain't going to cut it. And, of course, this past week, 1 catch for 4 yards on 6 targets, by far Cortland Sutton's worst game of the year. And that's not saying a ton, because he only had 11 yards against the Chiefs, 25 yards against the Jags, and 46 yards against the Rams. So here was Bo Nix today, asked about Cortland Sutton not complaining about wanting the football more, but how do you get him the football more?
13: Well, he knows I'm doing my best to get him the football, and I think in the same way of saying, you know, nobody's asking for the football. I think sometimes it's tougher because you want to, you know, reward those guys and get them the football because they're not asking for it. And you want to, you know, you see their effort and you see them, you know, working really hard at it. And you want to reward them by getting them the football. And I just think right now there's a lot out there on the field for a lot of these touches and a lot of guys getting the football. So we're not going to panic. Cortland understands this business. He's, you know, been in these ebbs and flows of the year. He's also gotten, you know, 20 receptions a game, and he probably gets, you know, a little tired and wants the ball to go to somebody else. But I think for us, we're just whatever the play ask, what's the read? Let's see who's the primary. Let's see if they're open. And, you know, they know it's their job to get open, and then it's my job to get them the football. But it's great to have an unselfish group. It's great to have guys that, you know, sacrifice a lot of energy and effort, and they don't really necessarily care about stats and you know, accolades and all that kind of stuff. But at the same time, for me personally as a quarterback, seeing that and seeing their effort, I just want to do them right.
1: Well, I would like to talk more about that, but we've got some really interesting news from our own Brandon Stokely. Stoke has fired up the Twitter machine, and we all know Stoke After Dark can be interesting, but this is Brandon Stokely in the last minute, Dante, and he went with this. This is his official account. Quote, I'm hearing that Sean Payton is going to be taking over play calling this week. Should be an interesting week at Den Sports 104.3. Tagged our official station account as well. Our own Brandon Stokely with some breaking news that will, of course, independently verify. Not that we don't trust Stoke. Played in the NFL for 15 years. He's got a lot of friends down there who work at Broncos Park, powered by Common Spirit. He's a Broncos alumni. But, Dante, your initial reaction to some apparent breaking news here on Denver Sports Tonight. Brandon Stokely reporting that Sean Payton is going to be taking over play calling, quote, this week.
12: I mean, it's not the most surprising news, I would say that, based on what we've seen from this offense through the first four games, and it's the NFL, and I don't know if 10 wins gets you into the playoffs. I know 11 probably can ensure that, so it's time to start stacking up those W's if you're the Broncos, and I think Sean Payton's realizing that, hey, this isn't a time for a trial period for a first-time play caller. This is a championship window, a Super Bowl window, at least a playoff window, and we don't have time to mess around with this.
1: No, and I feel like, you know, the tone of Sean Payton today, I mean, let's just listen to it. This was Sean Payton today when asked about if four games is enough of a sample size to decide if he should take back play calling from Davis Webb.
14: I think our focus needs to be more on the specific and the detail of each play, regardless. And I think Davis is very fast and quick and understands what we're doing. So I appreciate the question, but I think that the most important job I have is really evaluating the whys. And I think they're looking, I think collectively we all, after a game and after a four game sample size, look at, all right, this isn't championship football or what we see. How quickly can we correct those things?
1: So this isn't championship football based on what we've all seen through 4 weeks. A little bit of an endorsement there from Sean about, oh, well, Davis knows what we're doing. He gets the play call out quick. But if you're just tuning in the last 60 seconds or so, our very own Brandon Stokely is reporting that, quote, he's hearing Sean Payton is going to be taking over play calling this week. Now, I just 25 minutes ago told James I didn't get the vibe from that Sean answer that he's taking it over, but I think the leash is short. Well, Stoke thinks the leash has run out. And this, obviously, Dante, will be, if this is true, and again, I have no reason not to trust Stoke, this will be major national news. This will be a top headline on ESPN.com within the next hour if you see an Adam Schefter or an Ian Rappaport. Hopefully they credit Stoke. Jump onto this as well.
12: Yeah, absolutely. And I'm excited to see what this offense looks like. And if there's any major differences that we see from the first 4 weeks until next week, I think that this is good news if you're part of Broncos country, though.
1: Oh, I think it would be much needed. I think the whole building just needs a jolt, some more energy in it, and ultimately, at the end of the day, a change is probably warranted. You've scored 13 points in four first halves. You've won two games, but you pulled a rabbit out of your hat. You don't do that. You're 0-4. And if they were 0-4, this change would be public and it would be announced and it would be official by now. But I think that second half against the Jags and that second half against the Rams has held Davis Webb onto this for this long. All right, we'll continue to react to this news from Stoke. Hear a little more from Sean. Hear a little more from Bo coming up next.
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1: All right, our guy Brandon Stokley has tweeted in the last 12 minutes. Quote, I'm hearing that Sean Payton is going to be taking over play calling this week. Should be an interesting week. We'll be off the air here shortly, so don't know if we'll get any more info between now and the time we sign off, but certainly tune back in 6 a.m. tomorrow morning. Stoke will be here. Sure, he'll be talking all about this. All right, right before we pivoted to that, because that obviously, if it comes to fruition, is huge news. Dante, we heard Bo talk over and over again about how great it is that his wide receivers are so unselfish, that Cortland's not begging for the football. But at some point in time, Cortland Sutton's only human, and he's caught a lot of footballs in his career. I don't think he's real happy with one catch for 4 yards. They need to fix this, and they need to fix it fast. I told you, I think it was last week or 2 weeks ago, why is Nate Atkins more featured in the Denver offense than Cortland Sutton?
12: Yeah, and my whole thing is in Bo's response there, he's like, I'm trying to get Cortland the ball. I don't know if that's the solution, is to get Cortland the ball more. You mentioned it, that it's about a 40% completion rate to Cortland Sutton. So if that's the trend we're looking at, I don't know if it makes sense to feature Cortland Sutton in this offense if it's going to be that low of production and that low of completion percentage to him.
1: Okay, I see where you're going with that, but at some point, hasn't Cortland Sutton earned the right to have the ball forced to him a little bit? Like, we're not talking about Troy Franklin. We're not talking about Marvin Mims. We're not talking about Pat Bryant. We're talking about a dude who's been here since 2018. We're talking about potential future Ring of Famer. We're talking about a guy who may play his whole career in orange and blue, going to be up there with the Ed McCaffreys and the Rod Smiths when it's all said and done. I don't think he's catching Demaryius Thomas, but you know where I'm going with this. He will be in the top five, or already is, in a lot of major receiving categories. Has he not earned the right to have the football forced to him a little bit?
12: Forced to him? He has 22 targets in the first four games. Is that not being forced to him just because they're not completing the passes?
1: Five and a half targets a game. CeeDee Lamb caught, 17 balls last weekend? That's forcing.
12: Either way, I still think the targets isn't the issue. It's the actual completing the ball to him is the issue.
1: Yes, they need to start completing the passes. That would help. And Bo can go up there and tell us all he wants, how unselfish everyone is and how everyone's a team player. Some point in time, this is going to become a problem. We saw it a couple summers ago when Cortland Sutton wasn't happy with his contract. I'd say 98% of the time, Cortland Sutton seems like the nicest, most humble, chill dude there is. And that side of court we saw a couple summers ago, that 2%, it can be a little jerk in Cortland Sutton, and that jerk may unfortunately come out if the numbers don't start improving.
12: Yeah, especially if the whole offense is not improving in general, because if the offense is a well-oiled machine and Cortland Sutton's just not producing himself, I think it's hard to be the sour apple in that locker room. But if everything's kind of going wrong at the same time, then it's very easy to stand up and say, hey, get me the ball more. I'm not sure if that's necessarily the answer. I think Jalen Waddle is the answer, and he needs to be featured more.
1: Yeah, and I think Troy Franklin needs to be the answer. I mean, this is a guy who didn't have a single target last week. I think Marvin Mims, I'm not out on Marvin Mims. A lot of people out on Marvin Mims because of the fumble, but I think his forearm was down on the fumble against San Francisco. You have too many explosive playmakers for us to tune into this game every Sunday and watch R.J. Harvey catch 10 passes. That's not anti-R.J. Harvey. That's just not a sustainable offense. if Jalen Waddle had 10 catches, none of us would blink. We'd actually be ecstatic. We'd be elated. With R.J. Harvey, with Nate Atkins, with Adam Trautman, it just doesn't fire the fan base up. You have fast playmakers. There are a lot of markets. A lot of markets where they're going, we just don't have those guys on bad football teams. Fortunately, in Denver, we're not in one of those markets. We're just not properly utilizing them right now.
12: Yeah, and throwing the ball 10 times to R.J. Harvey is a little bit of that dink and dunk offense. And Mike McGlinchey mentioned it, that it's really hard to go down the field and stay in rhythm with a dink and dunk off

0: keep your head up, keep going back, you know, to work, or great game, you know, y'all fought hard, whatever. It's usually those kind of congratulations text, or, you know, the keep your head up type of text. But, you know, it's always exciting to hear from guys like that, you know, after week in and week out, because, you know, they've been through it.
1: Well, great to get advice from Peyton Manning. There are not many other QBs that have a direct line like that to arguably the greatest quarterback of all time. And of course, Peyton Manning still cares deeply about the Broncos and their success. And you can see it on his face. Like when he was watching the Manning cast or watching the game on the Manning cast in week one, you could tell he was like, oh, no, what? You know, he's just making these facial expressions like he's still one of the guys. And Peyton Manning, his body from a football standpoint fell apart, but certainly his mind as sharp as ever when it comes to football. Just to put a bow on this, Dante, we're leaving people on a cliffhanger. Brandon Stokley says they're making a change in offensive play calling, going from Davis Webb back to Sean Payton.
2: I got a question for you on that. Do you think that is permanent for the rest of the season, or do you think at some point when everything gets a little more settled, we see Davis Webb back in the saddle calling plays?
1: Oof, that's a toothpaste back in the tube situation to me. You pull that plug, I think it's just that way for the rest of the season, especially if it looks good. Because you're never going to go back if it looks good. Maybe if it looks bad, they would go back, but at some point you're playing kind of a bad game of musical chairs at that point.
2: I think there's a scenario if it looks really good and they maybe have that bye week, and then coming out of the bye week, they can go back to, all right, let's give this another chance with Davis Webb.
1: All right. Well, I can't wait. 11 hours from now, Brandon Stokley on these airwaves talking about this. For Dante and James, I'm Will. It's DST on the Fan.
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13: You know that voice. 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
5: I'm Ed Bankin. We start with the baseball playoffs, where the Los Angeles Dodgers are three outs away from advancing to the NLDS. They were in the bottom of the ninth of Atlanta. Edwin Diaz has just taken the mound as the Dodgers lead the Braves 3-1. It was four to one. It was 3-1 until Max Muncy hit a solo home run in the ninth. That stretched LA's lead. The Dodgers at the bottom of the ninth lead the Braves 4-1. Also, the Rays trying to finish off the Yankees. They are in the bottom of the third inning, and Tampa leads New York 1-0. Earlier, the Cleveland Guardians pitcher struck out 19 White Sox hitters. They go on to defeat Chicago 9-3. Stephen Vogt and company now look ahead to game four.
6: You know, I think pressure is external. You know, you only feel the pressure you put on yourself. And so we had pressure today. You know, it's win or go home, so it's no different tomorrow. Win or go home, we have an opportunity to win a ball game and get back to Cleveland, and we know they're going to come out ready to go because they want to close it out at home.
5: One other game coming up later tonight, it'll be the Padres and the Brewers, with Milwaukee leading 2-1. The Padres will get some relief help. Mason Miller is back on the team roster after going on the paternity list. NFL news, Washington quarterback Jaden Daniels was a full participant in practice today. He's hoping to return from his elbow injury when the Commanders face the Giants on Sunday. College football news, according to ESPN's Pete Thamel, BYU running back L.J. Martin will be out at least a month as he continues to deal with a lower body injury. WNBA playoffs continue. Game two between the Dream and Liberty. Late third quarter, Atlanta on top, 75-67 on ESPN.
7: Hey, it's Evan Cohen. Coming up Thursday, we'll have all the reaction from around the MLB playoffs. Plus, with all the problems in Philly, are the Dallas Cowboys now the favorites in the NFC East? 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

0: welcome to the Hoop Collective podcast. We talk about the NBA, which today is the Pacific Division. Joining us from one of the hubs of the Pacific Division in Sacramento is Anthony Slater.
1: It's kind of a bleak time for California basketball. We're about to unveil that. But if you really think about it, I don't know a bleaker collective time for the four teams since I've been around them.
0: Along those lines, joining us from Dallas, Texas, Ben, actually, you're in Los Angeles right now.
2: I'm in another one of the hubs.
0: Yeah, that's right. We're all in the Pacific Division lay of the land right now. As I ask this to you, Ben McMahon, can you tell me who the current Pacific Division champion is?
2: Howdy, partners. You keep on trying to get me with this. I'm going to say it's the Los Angeles Lakers.
0: And you are correct.
1: Proud. Did they win like 52 games or something?
2: I think it was 53, sure was it not? Yeah.
0: Despite Luka's late injury, mid-season injury and then another late injury, they were able to overcome and claim the Pacific Division. 53 wins.
1: I believe I heard that was the most regular season wins for a Luka Doncic team ever, which is kind of crazy considering he's made the finals.
0: Great stat.
1: It's also, I would say credit to JJ Redick. He has seemed to like squeeze out regular season wins.
2: I mean, well, he's got a playoff win without Luka in uniform, a playoff series win.
0: JJ's done well. I think JJ has acquitted himself very well. I think I'll say one thing, whether it's in Los Angeles, I think JJ Redick's going to coach in the league for a long time. A long time, if he wants to,
2: I was going to say, unless he just drives himself so crazy, that broadcasting gig wasn't bad.
0: I know. Will the winner of this year's Pacific Division title win 53 games, or in fact 50 games, Slater?
1: I would take the under 53. I would take the defending champion Lakers to probably be the champs again. But what's their? I mean, y'all probably done some Vegas over unders at this point.
2: Their over under was in the mid 40s.
0: Yeah, I'm just saying, last year all these Western teams got to, or at least most of them got to play Utah four times. All those East teams that were tanking,
2: like Memphis was tanking hard. There were some, they weren't alone.
0: Memphis was tanking so hard.
2: Yeah.
0: Well, I don't know if Memphis is going to win that many more games this year, but they're not going to be trying to lose.
2: Right.
0: Okay. So let's start with the Lakers, Slater. Very different roster. They won 53 games and turned over a big chunk of their roster. I have a basic question here. Walker Kessler, we know, fits with Luka. It was premium choice. Obviously, they paid a premium to get him two swaps, $130 million. They re-signed Austin Reeves. The other acquisitions that they made, Quentin Grimes, Colin Sexton, Mamu.
1: Mamusfeli.
0: Do those guys fit with Luka?
2: Oh, he asked you, Slater.
0: Well, go ahead. You're the Luka expert.
1: Mamu.
0: I should have asked you, McMahon. My bad.
1: Yeah, McMahon could maybe relate it to some of those Dallas teams that Luka kind of dragged their talent further than we would have predicted. I think in a vacuum, you could say each player has his own skill set that could help Luka, right? Mamu, because he's a bigger player who could shoot it. That's helpful. Quentin Grimes, I think, is a nice little 3-and-D piece. I think he's going to be a little higher on their pecking order than he probably should be. Played with Luka, right? So there's a little bit of history.
2: Very briefly, half a seat.
1: Yeah, Colin Sexton, he's a fine like bench scorer at his price tag, but at the same time, did this team need to use that price tag for another like go get it score when they have, the team's built around Luka and Austin Reeves? So the collective doesn't necessarily fit, even though I think almost every player you can make an argument, decent value contracts, I guess, ish.
2: Quentin Grimes is certainly a three. The D, he's got a reputation for being a good defender. The Dallas coaches did not share that opinion. Yeah, I'll just be real honest with you. They felt like he was pretty overrated defensively. He needs to prove that wrong in the Lakers, or with the Lakers. And the things you need to surround Luka with are another legitimate playmaker. Boom. They've got Austin Reeves. They've got great chemistry. Check.
0: Yeah, he was already there, just for the record.
2: Right. A rim-protecting, rim-running big man. That's why they went out and got Walker Kessler. I'll give that a check. I will also say Kessler needs to be a much better screener than he had been in Utah. Like, he needs to focus on that aspect of the job. That's going to be awfully important. And I still think he needs to improve defensively. He's a great shot blocker. Can you be a great defensive anchor? There's a difference. He needs to be a great defensive anchor. Length, athleticism, and shooting. You can argue they got the shooting part. This is not a team that has length and athleticism on the wings. And how they're going to get it at this point, I don't know. Who's their best on-ball defender?
1: I mean, Matisse Thybulle could, you know, theoretically. Yeah, you're right.
2: They got but he's
1: Zaire Williams.
0: They're hoping for these minimum signings to help. How does hoping for minimum signings to help work? I mean, you know, it's sometimes.
2: I think that was a good swing for them because he is a really good defender. The problem is the problems that he solves on the defensive end is he creating more problems on the offensive end. Because let's be honest, you're playing 4-on-5 offensively, and teams don't guard him.
1: Yeah, I mean, at the risk of triggering the Brian Windhorst, Jonathan Kuminga clock, I mean, they went after Kuminga hard this summer, which told you they know how, you know, thin they were at the power forward position, right? They made the same pitch that the Timberwolves did, like, come please be the starting power forward. So they're going to have to try to patch it without him, with what I mentioned, Zaire Williams, Matisse Thybulle.
0: How did you feel about Kuminga's explanation for choosing Minnesota over the Lakers?
1: Jonathan Kuminga, I know him pretty well. Like, he's just like extremely diplomatic. I didn't take anything from his press conference with any like type of like real like substance to it. I know he said the winning culture thing, but that was just like the boilerplate like term that he got to the next question with, if I'm being honest.
0: I understand. Honestly, you know, he had talked to the Bulls. The Bulls didn't have the money to offer him. Didn't have the money to offer him the $6 million that he got in Minnesota. They would have had to pay him less, I'm pretty sure. People keep talking about the Lakers and Wolves, but from what I understand, the Bulls were right there. Like, he could have gone to the Bulls.
1: Portland came in late too.
0: Portland, that's right.
1: Yeah.
0: Yeah. Mm-hmm. Anyway.
1: But we can talk about him on another conversation.
2: More Kuminga content coming soon.
0: subscribe.
1: You know who feels more on the clock than anybody in Lakerland right now, to me, is Pelinka. You know, obviously you have the ownership situation that continues to shift and evolve. So you just wonder, you know, who new ownership will want, you know, long-term leading the team. But also, he threw out a bunch of what you would seem like desperation type contracts this summer. I'm looking at him. Kessler Edwards, 4-129 player option. Mamos Vanley,
2: Kessler Edwards, Walker Kessler.
0: If he had signed Kessler Edwards that contract, he would have been fired. No offense to Kessler Edwards.
1: Mamos Vanley, 452 player option, Quentin Grimes 460 player option, Sexton 219 player option, Reeves 4184 player option. That is just monstrous long-term money.
0: Maybe it's just because he's a former agent, but the player option, somebody's going to stop giving out player options. The team that stops handing out player options on every contract is going to benefit. Somebody at some point will remember that, but I'll move on.
2: And the role players getting four-year deals is really interesting because that absolutely bucks the trend. Like, you're not seeing a lot of guys that are not star-caliber players getting four-year deals.
0: Four-year deals with player options.
2: Yeah, and again, the Sexton thing, I just didn't get that one, to be honest with you. And I see Sexton. I think there's teams where he would fit. I just, the Lakers did need more, you know, creation.
0: All the role players on their whole roster, okay? If they all had 1 year less on their contracts, you would look at them completely differently. I know that's a big if, but like, if Jared Vanderbilt didn't have the player option and he was just an expiring $12 million contract, that's something you could do something with. If if Colin Sexton just had the 1 year, $9 million deal, he's hugely incentivized to play well this year. And Vanderbilt and Sexton together are $21 million. You know, if Grimes is on a 3 year deal instead of four, if Mamu's on a 3 year deal instead of, now look, they got to win. You know, they're in some cases negotiating against other teams that, you know, they got to try to win. But I'm just saying, like, it's like every guy on their contract, every guy that they signed this year, and Vanderbilt was signed a couple of years ago, but still signed by Palinka. Every contract is a year too long. The only guy whose contract I wish was a year longer is Lucas.
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0: And Luka's, you know, Luka's a fascinating case. He looks like he's in the best shape that he's been in since his rookie year. Like, he's as lean as he's been since he came in the league. I don't think there's any question that the guy is going to, like, I expect he'll defend his scoring title. I expect he's going to average something like 34-9-9, which is production that we've seen from him before. He is at the caliber of star and at the age now in his career where we'll turn 28 this year, where it's like a player who is that good, who is yet to win a championship. There starts to be a weight that comes along with that. And he's about at that point in his career.
1: Remind me, so one of the things that you have, as especially seeing Luka in this kind of shape, you're going to be watching is the Luka dunks. So just as a reminder, let's establish this right now. Last year, Luka had 4 dunks. The year before, he had 0. The year before, he had 1. The year before, he had 1. Actually, I take that back.
0: Yeah, he had couple of years before that.
1: The 1 year he got traded. He has not had more than 4 dunks since 22-23. And his career high is 25 as a rookie. What are you seeing this Luka? Looking at him. What do you are watching the dunks. What do you think?
0: We set an over-under on this, and I took over at 7.5. Yes, we did.
1: Jackson,
0: I forgot which pot it was,
1: What did we do it? What was the number?
0: Oh, 7.5.
2: Yes, it was set at 7.5 on our August 28th episode.
1: God, it was just like a month ago, and I made the bet.
0: You bet.
2: Yes, yes. You're both involved.
1: What did I bet?
3: Who has the under?
0: Wendy has you bet dinner, and Wendy took the under. Now, what's interesting is
1: not because I don't think he can do it. I just think that it's not something, you know, I don't think he's looking for dunks.
0: Interestingly, I just think that he's leaner. He's going to be, and just the dunks are, he'll be a little bit more explosive. He'll be a little bit quicker. I just think you're going to have the most athletic version of Luka that you've had since he was a rookie. And the dunks aren't even that important of a stat. It's just a measure of kind of like, okay, he's a little bit more athletic. What's interesting is despite the fact that Luka has barely dunked, he's been one of the best finishers in the league in the restricted area year over year over year. And that's a combination of just the finesse and the touch and the craft that he has in his game. And
1: how about 6'8", 200 whatever pounds? Like, that's...
0: Yeah. Like, skinny Luke is 240, okay? And just the fact that he bullies people just to get in position to finish. But again, we talked about this last month with relatively low expectations for the Lakers, who, Jackson, what was their over-under again? I think it was 46.5, 45.5.
2: You got it right here.
1: By the way, I've got the restricted area. So restricted area is 3 feet, okay, inside 3 feet. You see what his restricted area shooting percentage was last year?
0: It's like in the high 60s.
1: Oh, no. I mean, basketball reference. Now, 2 years ago, he shot 72. That's really good.
0: That's elite. What did he shoot last year?
1: It's 83%.
0: I mean, it's insane. That's like what you would expect from a lob threat.
3: That's what you get from the centers that he plays with. He also gives them about 83%.
0: Right, right. And that, like, that for a guy who the vast majority of those are off the dribble layups, and like, that's just an insane number. Like, the guy... Offensive skill wise, it's a real short list of dudes we've seen that are at its level.
1: Luka, you were at 83% in the restricted area last year. He would say, getting fouled?
0: Yeah, yeah. No way. It was 100%.
1: Yeah. No way. It was 83. It was 100.
3: Luka, if you dunk 8 times, you get McMahon a dinner, and he'll keep it to 7. It'll be like the technical dunk, you get right up into it.
0: No question about it.
1: He'll have the 7th dunk, like, you know, March 2nd, and then that's it. All lays it in.
3: Yeah, he's shooting fast break layups. It don't matter.
0: The other thing with Luka being as lean as he is now is, you know, you're talking about it's a conditioning thing. And why has he been as abysmal defensively as he's been at times? A lot of it's been fatigue or a lack of effort because he's tired or is just not quick enough to move his feet. This should be as good of a defensive season as Luka's had. And like, look, he has some, there are things Luka does very well defensively. People don't want to hear it, but the Mavericks, you know, the year they went to the finals, the final quarter of that year, they were the number one defense in the league. The year they went to the West Finals, they were seventh in the league in defense. Like Luka, as an off-ball defender, when he's locked in, can be very good because he's strong, because he rebounds.
1: His defensive performance his last full year in Dallas was excellent. And unfortunately, that has set the standard for what you expect from him, and he has not equaled that.
0: Well, and he's, you know, he's got, although the Lakers have overachieved what you thought they'd be defensively, you know, he's got really good hands. He's got really good instincts.
1: Hey, we talk about crediting J.J. Redick. The Lakers improved, maybe not exactly, but the Lakers improved month by month defensively. One of the big reasons why they got to 53 wins was that they got better and better and better as the season went along. And J.J. like built in some zones that created some things. Like the Lakers were a competent defensive team by the end of the season.
3: True, but part of that issue was you had Marcus. That issue now is no more Marcus Smart, no more Rui Hachimura, no more LeBron. You know, so many.
0: I'm not sure LeBron was helping too much on the defensive end.
3: By the time he was playing, like, you know, remember he like had it when he throttled back some of the offense. Like he was still having like bursts of defense, I think. And the brains are always there.
1: When you talk to scouts, they say if LeBron plays the role in Philly that he played in with the Lakers last year, that Philly will thrive with him playing that role. If that's the role he's willing to keep playing in Philly.
3: I would just say the last thing I wanted to say on the Lakers was Doncic and Reeves played. This is the case for them to be at least a really good regular season team. They played 41 games together last year, 30-11 in those 41 games. 118.5 offensive rating in their 1,092 minutes when they're on the floor together.
1: I absolutely think the Lakers are going to get a lot of regular season wins. I think there will be, I think Reeves and Doncic will be, that's a powerhouse duo, at least in the regular
0: season. If it's 50 something, then I think Luka will have a legitimate MVP case.
1: Agree. Absolutely. If he stays healthy, the numbers he's going to put up and the games that I think the Lakers are going to win, I think he will be a strong MVP candidate. And by the way, he should be at this point. Like, it's, you know, last year the injury derailed him. Are the Warriors good enough to finish second in the Pacific Division this year?
0: Can you damn the Warriors with some faint praise?
3: I was going to say, by process of elimination.
1: Well, I mean, you're talking about the Clippers, Suns, and Kings of the
3: Yeah. Should we build out the best case, worst case Warriors? I mean, I think we know the worst case, like old guys are hurt, blah, blah, blah. But best case is Kristaps Porzingis plays, what, 50, 60 games? He really does a lot for them that they haven't had. The 7-footer who can rim protect and can shoot the three, spread the floor the way they need the floor spread from the five position, particularly with Draymond out there. So you just get a healthier than expected Kristaps Porzingis season. Jimmy Butler, we'll see where he's at in his rehab. He's going to be just doing individual stuff when camp opens. But, you know, you're talking maybe January, February. Can you get 35-ish Jimmy Butler games down the stretch? We can get into their trade, you know, possibilities where they could jolt their team at some point in the middle of the season. I think, you know, I'm already hearing very good reports about Yaxel behind the scenes on some of these like pickup games and some of the stuff. Like 24-year-old, he's turning 24 this month. Like he should be mid-prime ready. But everything about him,
1: why wouldn't the oldest team in the league draft the oldest rookie? Come on.
3: So if he's 32 minutes of like high production, 6'9" wing, it's like, man, that's really something that they needed.
0: Yaxel is significantly older than Jalen Duren, who one of the big stories of the summer has been Jalen Duren in an all out brawl with the Pistons on his second contract.
3: Yeah, look, he's older than Kuminga. He's older than Pajemski. He's older than a lot of these guys we've known for the Warriors forever. But to the point of if we're building out the best case, like, boom, there's like an injection of 32 minutes per night, should play a lot of games.
0: And by the way, like, we've focused so much on these top four guys in the rookie of the year discussion. Yaxel might be a sleeper.
3: Opportunity is there. Steve Kerr openly is talking about, like, you know, he's used the start word, which surprised me. And Yaxel has used it himself because, as you can see, he certainly believes he's going to step in.
1: Yes, I was going to say, yes. Yaxel, what I know about him, he's not afraid to call
3: some of his quotes this summer. I believe he says at minimum he should average 14-5-3. Somebody asked him about Dylan Brooks and he says I believe the quote is, I'm giving him belt.
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0: I'm Ed Bankin. We start with the baseball playoffs. One game in progress in New York. They are in the bottom of the fourth inning, and it is the Yankees trailing the Rays by a count of 2-1. Ryan Vallade hit a solo home run on the fourth to put Tampa ahead. The Rays trying to sweep that series as the Yankees are batting with the runner on in the bottom of the fourth. Meanwhile, the Dodgers are heading to their third straight NLCS.
15: Suarez comes set. Here's the pitch. Swing and a ground ball up the middle, base hit. In to score, Hernandez. In to score, Edmund. Páez delivers a huge two-run hit up the middle. And the Dodgers lead it 3-1 in the seventh.
16: That call on ESPN Radio, that was the go-ahead RBI. The Dodgers will go on to get a home run from Max Muncy in the ninth for insurance. They beat the Braves 4-1. They take the series 3-1. The Guardians are still alive. They will move to a game four against the White Sox after beating Chicago 9-3. The Guardians struck out 19 Chicago hitters combined. Coming up at the top of the hour, the last of the quadruple header today. It'll be the Brewers and the Padres from San Diego, with Milwaukee up 2-1. Padres closer Mason Miller is back on the team roster after going on the paternity list. All baseball playoff games can be heard here on ESPN Radio. WNBA playoffs, they are late in the fourth quarter. The Dream lead the Liberty on ESPN 86-83. Atlanta looking for a 2-0 series lead. Coming up next will be the Aces and the Valkyries. Golden State up 1-0.
17: Hey, it's your resident Super Bowl champ Chris Canning coming up Thursday at 2-2. Have the Cowboys finally figured it out, or will their flaws continue to be their demise? 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

0: 27. People could go look it up, but he's gonna come in, he's gonna make sound bites, and he's gonna be get to McMahon's point. He's gonna be given a long
1: have
0: run.
1: Have you ever said on a pickup
0: team.
1: Run, McMahon, I'm gonna give you belt?
2: I don't think that's in my vernacular, but he's old and I'm more than twice his age.
1: Oh, yes. I'm so sorry. I'm exactly twice his age. I'm not thrilled about it.
2: Let me ask this. You mentioned the possibility of a jolt with a mid-season trade. Where are you on the possibility of Jimmy Butler's expiring deal being a trade chip?
0: It doesn't even necessarily have to be a trade chip. It can just be an expiring $52 million contract, which has a lot of value in itself. Again, I think we mentioned it last time we talked about the Warriors, but think about what the Lakers did with LeBron. I know we just questioned some of the deals they signed, but the fact that they could sign all those deals were because LeBron James took all his money and walked away. So you could let Jimmy somewhat walk away. The other thing is, like, you know, they Jimmy and the Warriors really are fond of each other. And we'll see what he looks like when he does come back. And we'll see what, you know, obviously Jimmy's going to want every dollar he can get. But there's a chance Jimmy and Draymond could take pay cuts next season, right? They might have, you know, market might demand that they do. So Jimmy fits really well with Steph Curry. Like, we've seen that. Draymond is another player that, you know, you're going to hear a lot of noise in the first week of camp from the Warriors about, like, shifting Draymond's role and some of the numbers last year where Draymond and Steph Curry on the floor together, it was still plus 105 last year, still good offensive rating, 117.7. But the moment Steph's been was off the floor, and last year he was off the floor a lot, their offense cratered when Draymond was on the floor and was actually okay when it was no Draymond, no Steph. I've had these conversations with Steve, and again, I think you're going to hear it a lot publicly in their messaging, is they're going to adapt the offense at times away from Draymond. They're going to try to make him more of a spot up shooter at times instead of giving him the ball. They're trying to limit his turnovers.
1: I saw Draymond said that on his podcast. How do you feel about the idea of Draymond, the spot up shooter?
0: Part of their point is, like, you know, the points per possession. If you look, he didn't shoot a horrible percentage last year. Now he's wide open on them. And they are backbreaking when he hits them, because he then turns to the bench and just, like, roars in the bench's face for about 5 minutes. But the other thing is, I just think they want to take the ball out of his hands a little bit, which, you know, it's a touchy subject with him. But, like, they just felt like he was very turnover prone at times last year.
2: Well, and that was what the whole beef, like the whole blow up between him and Steve Kerr was on the bench, was it was about Draymond's turnovers, was it not?
0: Well, that's the funny part. Draymond thought Steve called the timeout to rip him about a turnover and preemptively freaked out about it. And so, yes, it stemmed from that, although in the moment it wasn't necessarily that. But look, like, I think Draymond's offensive role will evolve to a degree. And also, like, I think you could see him on the bench a lot when Steph's on the bench. I think they're going to really tie him and Steph at the hip, because they still love that two-man game, but I think they're trying to figure out what they are without the two-man game. And that bigger picture, Yaxel is an important person, part of this conversation, because he's kind of the next, you know, in line in that position. And Draymond, you know, the Warriors could have signed him to 3 for $60 this summer, something like that. Like, Draymond would have been very interested in a multi-year deal at a little bit lower number, but they're like, nah, it's good. We'll just give you back 127. We want our future flexibility. And I think that says a little something about, like, the unknown of Draymond Green's future with the
2: Warriors. Well, and that's interesting, because, look, whatever you want to say about Draymond Green, he's a first ballot Hall of Famer who was an essential part of delivering 4 championships to that franchise. But while it's a complete non-starter to consider Steph Curry in any other uniform, that doesn't extend to Draymond, just like it didn't extend to Klay Thompson.
0: If Klay wanted to, but that's another story. But yeah, Draymond Green thought about himself in a Milwaukee Bucks uniform during the last trade deadline, to the point that he told the Warriors, you know, try to find a third team if that's the case. Which, you know, he's openly said. He said he didn't want to play on the Bucks to them, but correct. Clearly, like, the Warriors continue to tell me that, like, they are not actively looking to trade Draymond. In their ideal world, Draymond Green walks away and as a one uniform player, just like Steph, but clearly he is more vulnerable. There is no question about that.
1: You know what this reminds me of? I'm going to totally date myself, and so many of our listeners are, you know, younger, and they're going to... I'm totally dating myself. Back in, like, the 90s, when I was, like, going into high school, NBC had Johnny Carson, and they had Jay Leno and David Letterman. And they were like, someday Johnny's not going to be here. And who's going to get it? And like for years, they had to like sort of talk out of the side of their mouth, David, it's going to be you. Jay, it's going to be you. And like it ended up blowing up in their face because Letterman left. Anyway, that's what it's kind of like with, and it's, you know, this would be something that that Jimmy Butler and Draymond, you know, would remember because they're old like me.
2: You know what? You kind of reminded me of Johnny Carson.
1: Well, Johnny Carson's from Nebraska.
2: I remind myself of Ed McMahon, Uncle Ed.
1: Yeah.
2: Here's hey, listen, Wendy.
1: Listen, Ed got paid a lot of money. Ed did very well. You know, they like,
2: I don't relate.
1: Like on the one side, you know, they're like, oh, yeah, we're going to try to look at big trades, you know, to teach up. You know, we've got all these first round picks. And then Draymond's like, well, are you going to trade me? No, Draymond. We're not apt looking to trade you. Jimmy, no. We're not, you know, like they're telling both of them, don't worry. You are not being traded. You're not being traded. But like at the same time, they're involved in these trade negotiations. You know, at some point, NBC was going to have to choose between Leno and Letterman. They had to choose at some time.
0: They told Draymond at the deadline, it was awkward because Dunleavy gave the press conference afterwards like, oh, you know, don't pin me into a corner of which one it would have been. But if you were behind the scenes, I mean, Draymond did a podcast about having conversations with Mike Dunleavy about being in those trade talks.
2: Well, and Dunleavy tried to deny that Draymond was in trade talks. And you're just like, dude, everybody can do math. Like,
0: well, it was also like, I remember being in the press conference. People were like, should we pull up the Draymond Green clip today where he said you had a phone call with him?
1: Handled everything really well. That was not his best moment. Jackson, do you have any idea who Jay Leno is?
3: Yes. Not that young.
1: All right, good. I was just trying to see whether we should edit that out. Okay, you can leave it in. All right. Also in the Pacific Division, the Phoenix Suns, who have taken some offseason injuries here.
2: Yeah, the Mark Williams one, you know, unfortunately, the problem with injury-prone players is they get hurt a lot, but he's hurt again. And he's going to miss most of the season. The shoulder deal he had, it's the same surgery, I believe, that Walker Kessler had that ended his season last year when he had it in the first couple weeks. So he's like a miss most of the season. Their lottery pick that they got in the KD trade, Kalamon Maiwak, like they need him. They need him to produce right now. He's a project, but like they need him to produce right now. And the Suns had a feel-good, overachieving season last year. The reason it was feel-good is because they were such an epic disappointment in the previous years when they had all that star power. I'm curious to see how they try to find a path to being better than an 8 seed that got bounced in the first round.
1: So change of scenery here for Miles Bridges. That was a significant mid-season or mid-summer pickup. Going out and getting him. Nobody loves to trade with the Suns more than the Hornets. Those two teams love to make trades with each other.
2: And listen, man, that Suns pick, there's teams that were like, damn, wish we'd have been able to get in on that one.
1: Miles Bridges, I'm not going to say he's a difference maker, but he will change what they can do offensively. And in theory, help Devin Booker out. And they also got Luke Kennard. I liked a number of their signings. I like the Colin Gillespie contract was excellent value, I thought.
2: Yeah, I like that contract.
1: The Jordan Goodwin contract that they did was excellent value. I like, you know, Luke Kennard is what... He's one of the most elite shooters. He's going to space the floor. He's you know, a one-way player, but he's going to space the floor. I think that helps Devin Booker. And I think a guy like Miles Bridges, an athlete or a floor-running athlete, I think that helps Devin Booker. And if Dylan Brooks is going to score, if that's the new Dylan Brooks, the offensive force that he was last year, because, you know, the thing about the Suns is that Devin Booker, I mean, he's being paid like he's a top 10 player, and he hasn't been a top 10 player the last couple years.
2: You know what else Devin Booker isn't? A point guard. So can you not start Jalen Green alongside him? Can you let Colin Shepard, not all white point guards are alike. Can you let Colin Gillespie be the starting point guard so Devin Booker doesn't have to handle those responsibilities and can do what he does best.
1: Well, that would help Devin Booker too.
0: Yeah, I mean, Jalen Green, then you're talking about minimizing him, which I'm
2: talking about
0: bringing
2: him off the bench. I'm talking about put him in a sixth man role.
1: He's their second highest paid player, and he can opt out of his contract at the end of the year. Did you think he's going to be happy about?
0: $36.2 million this year, $36 million next year.
1: But it's a player option.
0: He's interesting because I've been at two incredible playoff games by him in the last, 15 months, which was, McMahon, you might have been at least one of them, but game two, Rockets, Warriors on that, remember that seven-game war of a first-round series? He had, 38. But I will also say the rest of the series, he basically shot sub-30%, and the Warriors were happy at times when he was on the floor.
4: Want to know what's really going on in the NFL and with the Broncos?
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0: But then you go to the play-in last year. Jalen Green barely played last year. I think he only played 32 regular season games. Remember, he had like some really bad recurring hamstring issues.
1: Yeah, hamstrings.
0: Yeah, but play-in game, 35 against Phoenix in the first play-in game. And then I was there the night that they, you know, this is the night that Steve Kerr, Draymond Green, and Steph Curry basically looked like they were having their goodbye moment over there on the sidelines.
1: Yeah, I didn't
0: know that was delivered by Jalen Green in that game. 36 points, 8 of 14 from 3, 14 of 20 in that game. They could not guard him. So there's still something there. And I feel like we just like he wasn't around much last year. But then McMahon, I know you covered the first round series where they played the Thunder and it was, you know, what were his shooting splits in that series?
2: I mean, he averaged 22, but the shooting splits were 386, 206. And listen, for the he's played in two playoff series in his career. He's a 38% from the floor guy and a 25.6% from 3-point range guy in the playoffs. And Jalen Green is a flash player. Like, there's talent there, and he can have a 35-point game any given night, but he's not proven to be consistent. I do think, like, his future in the league long-term is going to be as a microwave type of gunner off the bench. And if he doesn't like the role and it makes him opt out of his contract, so be it.
0: He might be the tradable. If Phoenix, you know, you mentioned, like, this lack of, like, upside or like the ceiling above them right now where you can't really see growth beyond a play-in team. Maybe his contract, although I don't know, do they even have a pick to attach now that they use the one in the Bridges, right?
2: They're really good at swaps.
0: And people are interested in their swaps at this point. So
2: the problem is they're swapping somebody else's swap. I mean, they're like,
0: yeah, that's true.
2: You know, it's like swap to the fourth degree with him at this point.
1: They turn one first round pick into three and then swap them and all kinds of stuff with that.
2: They are creative. And listen, they do a good job on the margins. Like, you know, we're talking about Gillespie, they got as a two-way guy and developed him. Jordan Goodwin he's kind of, you know, been a journeyman hanging on to the bottom of rosters. Oso Igudora, who's going to have to start at center for them probably, is a really nice player. Who was a second round pick. Like, they've done some really good things around the margins. It's just, it's tough to make big leaps when you've mortgaged so much of your future in terms of the draft capital and you're a super expensive team because of the big swings that you took.
1: If they make the play-in, they'll have done well. Agree?
2: Sure.
0: Yeah.
1: All right.
0: Sounds like that's the slogan for the Pacific Division, by the way.
2: Speaking of a team that's mortgaged their future.
1: Well, has it been mortgaged or has it been stripped?
2: Foreclosed.
1: Yeah. So, look, I don't know. We're not going to get answers this year, but the guys picked 5 through 8 in the draft. It was 4 guards. They're not all exactly the same, but 4 guards were taken in a row. Keaton Wagler taken 5th by the Clippers with the Pacers pick. Mychal Brown to Brooklyn, Darius Acuff to Sacramento, Kingston Flemings to Atlanta. Those 4 guys who go 5 through 8, that will be, you know, in the decisions that the teams have made, specifically the Clippers, who made the decision with Wagler, that is going to be legislated for years into the future. So, and frankly, with where the Clippers are, having not having a lot of flexibility with their picks. They have their Toronto picks now. How he looks this year is going to be important. Now, I don't think he's going to be a rookie of the year candidate. I think the Clippers see him as a guy who may blossom a little bit later. Like, I don't think you're going to see, you know, out of those guys, Acuff may be the guy who puts up the most points as a rookie. But mission number one for this year for the Clippers, Garland and Wagler, how do they look together? Because after this season, they have to make a decision on Garland, whether to extend him or not. And the Clippers are in position to have cap space next summer. And so, you know, I have argued, McMahon, people disagree with me because they keep calling the penalty a death penalty. I don't think it's a death penalty. I think the Clippers are definitely badly wounded, but I think that they can survive. And a big thing that will determine that is how does Wagler look with the top 5 pick and what do they do with this cap space that they've got coming to them. But one of the big things for them. And by the way, like, there's also Brandon Ingram. Now, I don't know when this, when Jackson's going to roll this podcast out. I don't think Brandon Ingram is going to be 100% to start the season coming off of this heel surgery. Now, on media day, when that, whenever that happens, I think we'll get an update from the Clippers. I'm not sure you're going to see Brandon Ingram 100%. However, at some point this year, I expect him to be fully back. And he's a factor, but it's the guards and the cap space for me, and that's where the Clippers' short-term future is.
2: It's not a pretty future, man. I mean, it would be much bleaker if they didn't get good lottery luck, you know, with the pick from the Pacers. You know, if this pick was a future pick and not the fifth overall pick who's going to be showing up for training camp and is on your roster. But, you know, this is kind of like where the Nets were after the KG and Pierce trade, where they just had so many picks out the door, and there's no benefit to being bad. There's no benefit to bottoming out. Forget the new lottery rules. But there's no, like, they don't have control of their own pick for a long time. I don't, like, when's the next year they have it? I might be retired by then. Yeah, they're going to have to be able to kind of build from, they hope, the middle of the pack. But, you know, we will see on the value of cap space as a team that's

0: going to have to make a lot of like philosophical existential type, you know, questions in the next couple of years of how they attack this, you know, death penalty period. And I'm not sure we know who's going to be in charge of all that. Right. I mean, are we considering what Trent Redden is like the interim right now? Is he, you know, Brian, you may know that, you know, how the evolving structure is, but I don't think they necessarily fully know what it's going to look like.
1: Well, Lawrence Frank is out for 6 months. He's not out for like 5 years. So Lawrence Frank will be back in charge before the end of the season. The question is, do they want Lawrence Frank in charge long term?
0: Seems like there's some dynamics at play there.
1: That's true. And look, right now, Trent Redden is in charge. And, you know, whether or not the Clippers do anything during the season before the trade deadline, like, I'm not sure if that's something Trent's going to do, but right now it's Trent Redden. Yes.
0: Yeah. So, yeah, it's, you know, they got some deadline guys. Like, if they wanted to sell off at the deadline and try to, like, kind of reaccumulate some of their, you know, draft capital, like Max Strus at $16 million. Rui signed a 2-year $28 million, but the second year is a team option. Like, that's a maneuverable contract. He's been good. Derek Jones Jr.'s on the last year of a $10.4 million deal. Like, you know, they could kind of, again, I think they have to be smart and strategic about how they attack the next several years. But, you know, there's ways to make them, you know, profitable years, even while you're kind of under this umbrella.
1: I don't know how profitable they're going to be. I don't know how many fans are getting at those games.
2: Productive years.
1: Ah,
0: productive. Good. There you go.
1: Sorry. I was taking it too literally.
2: It'll be profitable for Ballmer as long as Microsoft stock does. All right. It'll be fine.
1: Yeah. I'm not worried about Ballmer's pockets.
0: I'm not worried about Kawhi's pockets either. After that latest extension.
1: Yes. Kawhi's post career, he should teach players. All right. Thank you so much, Slater. Thank you to all of our producers. Tucker and Jackson are with us here. And thank you to McMahon. Thank you for listening and watching the Hoop Collective. We'll be back soon with another divisional preview.
2: Light the beam and adios, amigos.
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0: cases, over 300 trials. 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Unlawful arrests, the police putting body cams off. The evidence is sketchy. 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We got the experts to challenge their breath tests, their blood tests. 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
1: Matt Hill, Stories from the Summits of Sport, a collection of this man's ESPN work, is available on Tuesday, September 22nd. So 3 weeks from today, wherever you get your books is where you can get Seth Wickersham's newest book, Beyond That Hill. And so you're saying this is just a collection of stories from your quarter century of work with ESPN that have not made it in any of your pieces or works, or and this, you're sort of hoovering up all the good stuff and putting it in a book.
2: It's an essentials. And so, you know, and I think that, like, what you try to do with something like that is, you know, you're not only trying to give the readers, you know, your best stories, but, you know, you're trying to reflect, you know, how sports and maybe even the country has changed so that the book has a point. Right. And so, you know, there's stories that I've done on people like Kobe Bryant or Tom Brady. There's stories that Don Van Natta and I did in there that, you know, especially our Goodell Jerry Jones story from 2017. I think of all the ones we've done, that one is the one that, you know, I'm proudest of. There's just a ton of great backstory to that one. And
1: like what?
2: Well, remember, so that was the fall of 17, and it was a tough year for the league. Remember, President Trump in his first term was coming after the Kneelers. They were scrambling. You know, Don and I had that piece of reporting from Bob McNair. You can't have the inmates running the prison. I mean, it was a tough fall. And in the middle of it, Jerry Jones was threatening to sue the NFL to block Rodgers' contract extension. And it was a cold war between two of the most powerful people in sports. And, you know, we felt like we could tell a really insider-y story about that one. And we just have a ton of colorful reporting in that story. But I'll never forget, the story was about to go to print. And I was driving from New York to Connecticut. And I got a call from Don, and he said he had just gotten off the phone with an impeccable source. He said, at the beginning of the year, there was this phone call with Roger Goodell, Jerry Jones, and Jeff Pasch, who was the league's general counsel.
1: Right.
2: And it was about Zeke Elliott, when they were going to tell Jerry that Zeke was suspended, which Jerry was surprised about, to put it mildly.
1: Oh, he was pissed.
2: He was so upset.
1: Right.
2: And the source said, we're not at liberty to say what happened, but there was some colorful language, and you guys should try to figure out what was said. And so we're both working the phones, and we end up learning that, you know, Roger and Jeff tell Jerry about Zeke's suspension. Jerry, you know, got very upset, and he says, you know, you think Bob Kraft came after you hard. Bob Kraft is blank compared to what I'm going to do to you. And, you know, the process of gathering that reporting and getting it into print and showing readers a deeper look at the sport that, you know, look, I think people love football most and know about it the least. That was our goal with that story and all of our stories. And that was a particularly fun one.
1: So out of the names of the folks that you have in here, my goodness, Mahomes, Brady, Prime, Kobe, just the name four, who was the most fierce competitor that you've come across? Whether it was gleaning something from the interview with him or her, or stories that were told by others about this subject.
2: That's a great, I mean, once you get to a certain level of the uber competitors, obviously Brady, I think, you know, I first met Tom, you know, so I was hired in 2000. He graduated from Michigan in 2000. Fall of 2001, I'm getting my first kind of shot to go write big feature stories for ESPN. They send me to Foxborough to write about this young guy who's coming on well and playing well in relief of Bledsoe, and then we'll probably go back to the bench. And so I meet with Brady. This is like October of 01. He's wearing like a gray sweatsuit and a backpack. He looks like a junior at Michigan. And I'll never forget, he said, you know, football's always come really easy to me. And, you know, at the time, we were both young men kind of getting our career breaks at the same time, and I didn't have the perspective to understand what he was saying then. But I think that, like, anytime he says something like that, he means it to the bottom of his soul. And I think that, like, the intensity that the fire within him compared to other people, I think is pretty unique. And I mean, that's not like a groundbreaking statement.
1: There's, well, I mean, when you're comparing it to somebody like Kobe, though, right? I mean,
2: yeah, Kobe was motivated, but Kobe was different, obviously, because he had the spotlight on him being a first round pick from the beginning. And so he had something to kind of live up to, whereas Brady was under the radar for a bit.
1: And also at Michigan had a share time with Drew Henson. Mm-hmm. And he showed up after Greasy won the national championship. Mm-hmm. So he had those big shoes to fill. And I guess Kobe was a massive prep star in Philadelphia.
2: He was,
1: you know,
2: I think Brady just, you know, the little things he said over the years that you look back on and you think those were the clues. You know, football's always come easy to me. It doesn't mean that he never had to work at it, because he obviously worked his tail off. But I think that, like, those are the things where he had, like, an innate sense of the game, and he kind of took to it in a special way that in retrospect, you kind of see those little moments as lore or little clues. And another one happened, like, about a decade later. I was in his living room, and he says, you know, my first 10 years in the league have prepared me for my last 10. And I was like, what? Like, this dude is just saying he's going to play 20 years? And, you know, I didn't take it, you know, I took him at his word, but I didn't think he would do it. I thought that was an admirable goal. I think he did okay on that.
1: Well, and then also you could make the case his last 10 were better than his first 10.
2: Huge case.
1: Or at least his last 10 will be better than anybody's 10.
2: He was,
1: mostly.
2: Yeah.
1: But the way that he finished as a 40-year-old, his stats, I mean, you're seeing Rodgers attempt it now. I mean, Breeze barely cracked his 40s before, you know, he retired. You know, you're looking at the league right now, and the only comparison you could make is to somebody who is in your book, Beyond That Hill, and Mahomes.
2: Yeah.
1: Because Mahomes has, in his 20s, surpassed Brady in his 20s. Now comes the hard part.
2: Yep.
1: To try and stay with Brady, right?
2: And there's so many things that have to go right. You know, when Brady was in his mid-30s, Belichick, and this is in the book, Belichick presented a study to Kraft that showed how quarterbacks tail off after their mid-30s. And he kind of used it as justification as why we're going to draft Jimmy Garoppolo and we're going to start this transition plan. And obviously, Brady outlasted Garoppolo. And the story that's in the book is about the last days of the Patriot way, when Belichick and Kraft finally parted ways. But one of the things that Kraft told a confidant, because Belichick had obviously opened the door for Brady to leave after the 19th season, and Brady walked right out and goes and wins a Super Bowl. And Kraft says, you know, Bill told me he couldn't play anymore. And then he goes out and wins an effing Super Bowl. I mean, can you imagine, like, you know, Kraft and Belichick have been through a lot together, but can you imagine, you know, saying that to your boss and your boss having that, having to watch Tom Brady win a Super Bowl as a Tampa Bay Buck?
1: That's tough. But in retrospect, if you really want to, let's be real about it, wouldn't you say Brady had a better chance to win a Super Bowl in Tampa in that one season than staying put with the roster that the Patriots had around him at that point in time? Chris, you're also an expert on this subject.
3: 100%, yeah.
1: Right?
3: Yeah.
1: You know what I mean? So
3: that 2019 Patriots team was not equipped to win.
1: Even with Brady playing at the top of his game,
3: I mean, they lost at home in the wild card.
2: They did.
1: Yeah, I didn't see it, but Belichick commissioned a report, or it landed on his desk?
2: No, he kind of did it internally and saying, you know, this is why we're going to make this pick. We're looking at a quarterback, and we'll look to, you know, set up a transition.
1: Uh-huh.
2: Obviously, that all came to a head during the 2017 season. And, you know, Jimmy was surprised everybody with that trade when he was moved to San Francisco. But again, you know, Brady's a fascinating guy because, unlike almost any unique athlete, his body outlasted his will for football, which is almost every time it's the other way around.
1: No doubt about it. No doubt about it. But he's also, you know, living through it, living it on still as a broadcaster, going to the stadium. You can hear he gets better every week. I think he's a much better broadcaster now than he was when he first started. And he works at it. You could tell, like, he truly does work at it, which no surprise based on the work ethic you're describing. What's your favorite Mahomes story that you've grabbed then? Because, well, I mean, again, he is set up if he can continue on and create another dynastic run in Kansas City to try and catch Brady. And
2: yeah, the story
1: is nuts, but
2: the story about Mahomes that's in there, I mean, it's a long story about, you know, how he came to be. And I had like three sentences in there about how he liked to put ketchup on steak, and that took off. Like, that became the buzzworthy thing for, like, I want to say our guy Peter Schaefer or Peter Schrager was talking about it on Good Morning Football. I want to say like 2 weeks after the fact.
1: Right.
2: I think the most interesting thing about Mahomes is how different he is from Brady in a couple essential ways. Obviously, they have an incredible innate drive where they're running for a finish line that doesn't really exist. I mean, they're competing only against themselves. But Mahomes was under the radar in Texas as a quarterback. And it seems staggeringly ridiculous to think about right now, but it's true. And, you know, they have the Elite 11 regionals, which are like the high school showcase. And then if you do well enough, you go down the road and you're in the Elite 11 nationals. And he didn't qualify for the regional. Patrick Mahomes, with that skill set, didn't qualify in Texas. And I asked him about it, wondering if like that was the cliched chip on his shoulder. You hear it with Tom all the time, talking about how UCLA pulled their scholarship and USC, you know, ended up not wanting him and, you know, dropping to the sixth round. And he was so level-headed about it. He goes, no, you know, East Texas isn't really known for quarterbacks, and I was kind of lost. I was more known for baseball, and that was that. And I thought that was interesting because where his greatness comes from, and really, you know, the subtext of the book is like where greatness comes from and what the price of it is, I thought was so much different than Tom's. I mean, they overlap. The Venn diagrams overlap. But the thing that I think Jordan kind of brought to the culture of finding slights and nurturing them and inventing them at times, that was never the case with him. I think that he's someone who's always been running his own race, and you know, it's worked out well for him.
1: Well, I mean, this year you want to continue the Brady analogy in terms of a career. In the middle of his two dynastic runs, Brady blew out his knee and had to come back from that.
2: Mm-hmm.
1: And I will see if Mahomes has another dynastic run in him, but he's coming back from a knee injury. And, you know, you're hearing how, you know, and Jeremy Fowler's, you know, I guess top tens. Mahomes isn't number one on that list. Everyone's overlooking the Chiefs potentially, maybe for good reason.
2: Mm-hmm.
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1: Our radio audience has returned. Will Forte is here. We just saw a clip of Coyote versus Acme in theaters nationwide this Friday, August 28th. John Cena was already on in support of this a few weeks ago. And it's the live action, the animation, and just everything. It looks amazing. It looks so great to see this on the screen. And, of course, so many folks of, you know, our generation will remember Roger Rabbit and things like that. And it kind of has a similar feel to that.
12: Obviously. Yeah, big shoes to fill, obviously, like that. You know, that's at the top of the heap when it comes to the mixture of live action and animation. And so that, you know, we were just trying to do something that lived up to these wonderful Looney Tunes characters that we grew up loving. And, you know, the whole thing was just made with such love and respect for Looney Tunes. So we're really excited by how it turned out.
1: Okay, yeah. And Cena's just a great human.
12: He's so good. Right? And it's really fun to watch him work. He just is. He's got these really long chunks of dialogue. Mm-hmm. And I've never seen him chunk anything. He's so prepared, and then he's also a really gifted improviser. So he can slip in some incredibly funny dialogue seamlessly into this written word and get right back into the next thing he's supposed to say. And I don't have that talent. Like, I can maybe every once in a while think of something funny to say, but then I'll chunk it when I'm trying to get right back into the prepared dialogue.
1: Man, he's veering into your lane, and you say he has skill set that you're...
12: Oh, he's amazing. I actually learned a lot from him.
1: What about wrestling? Can you get in his lane? And
12: He knows that, that I'm very, very strong and powerful. Wily moves, pun intended.
1: Look at you, man. Yeah, obviously.
12: Thank God we're in a different weight class, right?
1: Otherwise, you'd have to teach him a lesson.
12: Exactly.
1: Understood. And just acting with not... Like, how did you do this? Like... We just saw you holding up like an Acme rocket in your hands.
12: Yeah.
1: And an evidence box that looked real, that was put on the table by, you know, Wile E. Coyote. How did you pull this sort of stuff off?
12: A lot of that stuff is pretty easy. Like the rocket skates, you're just holding a pair of blades or something, right?
1: Okay.
12: So they can just animate over it. But there are some very intricate things. Like there's... Yeah. A scene in here where an animated piano falls onto a car, an actual car, and smashes the car. So you just seeing how they implode the car, and you have to do so many different takes, and then they composite the shots, and you can actually see there on the day how it's going to work. And it was so fun. But like, actually, when we're talking to a character, it's a different story. 'Cause like, there's a traditional thing where you just hold a tennis ball on the end of a stick so you know where the character's eyes are.
1: Yes.
12: Well, Dave Green, the director, had this really smart thing. He took this guy, this iconic puppeteer, Dave Barclay, who like did Jabba the Hutt and Yoda and all the Fraggle Rock characters, just a ton of stuff. Uh-huh. And he had a Wile E. Coyote puppet. So during rehearsals, we would move around with that puppet and he would be able to be as expressive as Wile E. is. And it, you know, by the time we got to shooting the scene with the tennis ball, you really kind of knew what Wile E. was going to do.
1: So someone else is holding the stick with the tennis ball, obviously, while you're acting.
12: Yes. Yeah. Or sometimes it's just like a little pole with a tennis ball on.
1: Dude, just when you thought, oh, this it's cool. So high tech and all that stuff, it's just a tennis ball.
12: Oh, yeah.
1: At the end of the day. Sometimes it's simple as that.
12: Yeah.
1: Coyote versus Acme, available in theaters nationwide this Friday, August 28th. It's been a while since you've been here. Are you still a fan of the Raiders? Are we still in on this?
12: I am. I mean, I'll be honest, I was a little upset by them moving to Las Vegas.
1: Right.
12: I was born in Oakland. You know, my A's have done it too. So it's tough to take, but they're still my team.
1: Yes.
12: I haven't like moved off of them, but it's just a little different not having them be in Oakland.
1: Yeah.
12: And that's how I felt when they went to Los Angeles too, back in the day, back in the 80s. It just felt so right when they came back home. So
1: you spent time in the black hole in your life.
12: Oh, yeah. I got to go hang out with Phil Villapiano in the black hole. Like he, I got to hang out with him and Franco Harris together.
1: Dude.
12: Like pretty, you know, right before Franco passed away. I think it was like within that next year.
1: Yeah.
12: He had come because it was some anniversary of the Immaculate Reception.
1: Yeah.
12: And so it was really fun to be down there because you're with like all these people dressed up in Raiders stuff. And they just had such respect for Franco Harris. It was really fun to see how they embraced him.
1: Yes.
12: And Phil Villapiano is just an amazing guy. And
1: they didn't drop a
12: meet Dave Casper through him. And just it was, you know, it's like royalty.
1: They didn't drop a Phil Villapiano on a car. Right?
12: No, they did not. Okay. This is a regular piano. Thank you for the clarification.
1: There would have to be a stunt Villapiano for something like that. Understood. All right. I've got a list of celebrity true or false aspects about your career. I want to know what's true and what's not.
12: Okay.
1: Okay. And we have, as always, great production value to kick it off. Please hit it.
13: Celebrity true or false.
14: You can't handle the truth.
1: All right, and that's also a harbinger, Jack Nicholson's voice right there.
12: True.
1: Celebrity true or false with Will Forte. True or false, first up, you roomed with Val Kilmer, and the two of you actually considered competing on the Amazing Race together.
12: That's true.
1: All right.
15: What?
1: All right, let's start from the beginning. You and Val Kilmer are
12: So we were in MacGruber together.
1: Okay.
12: He had a place in New Mexico.
1: Mm-hmm.
12: That he had to sell, and he was living in a rented place in Malibu, and he was going to find a new place in Malibu. So he asked me, would it be okay if he stayed with me for what I thought was a couple of days while he was locking down a new place in Malibu? Mm-hmm. It ended up being like 2.5-3 months, and it was a blast. So I would watch Amazing Race every week, and he would come in and say, this stuff is going to rot your mind. What are you doing watching this reality crap? And I said, it's pretty good. You should watch it.
1: It's a reality competition. It's a reality competition.
12: I loved it. So he sat down, and by the end of the first time watching it, he's like, oh, this is pretty good. So every Sunday, it was Sunday, right?
1: Yeah.
12: We would watch it together.
1: Yeah.
12: And at a certain like point, a couple weeks in, we just looked at each other. We're like, we got to do the Amazing Race. And we called our reps the next day.
1: Yeah.
12: And they were like, no way. No. What are you doing? And so we kind of just let it go. And then when he just sadly passed away recently, I called them all up and I reminded them like, oh, remember we wanted to do the Amazing Race. And they're like, oh man, you should have done that. Like, you were the people who told us not to.
1: Damn it.
12: Yeah.
1: What was he like as a roommate? Messy?
12: It was the coolest experience. There was a time, we were both kind of Oscars in a way and both kind of Felixes also in a way.
1: Yeah.
12: But I just will always remember there was this one time when we were both doing something at the kitchen table and a Doors song came on and we just started singing a Doors song together.
1: On,
12: and it just made me remember back when the Doors movie was coming out.
1: Yeah.
12: Never in a million years would have thought that I'd even get a chance to shake Val Kilmer's hand.
1: Yes.
12: And now he's my roommate that I want to move out of my house because I'm it was so fun.
1: That's so great. I love that.
12: He was a magical dude.
1: Second one for you here. Speaking of MacGruber, true or false, you owned the Mazda Miata that he drove in the film.
12: I did.
1: So that was your car?
12: I didn't own it.
1: You owned it.
12: We used it.
1: Uh-huh.
12: And then I just asked as production was ending, oh, what are you doing with the car? And they said, oh, we're just going to sell it. And I said, how much? And they said, $1,000. So me and John and Yorma, who made the movie together, we said, let's do it. It was a great deal for them because they didn't put in any of the money. I bought it, but the three of us owned it. And it was just like sitting in my garage for, I don't know, 15 to 13 years. So finally, I sold it for charity.
1: Okay.
12: This wonderful guy, Mike, bought it for like 55 grand.
1: Whoa.
12: He let us sell it again the next year for charity, the same charity.
1: Uh-huh.
12: Again, bought it to keep it for 55 grand again. And then we sold it a third time. And now wow. somebody else has it up in Canada somewhere.
1: So is it any point in time here? Was it here in Southern California that you
12: oh, yeah.
1: Okay. So
12: yeah.
1: you could be. Did you drive around like somebody could like be at a red light and turn and there's Will Forte and the Mazda Miata from MacGruber?
12: I didn't drive it because we had to go straight from the set in Albuquerque where we shot MacGruber to the whole season in SNL. So by the time I got back and the car was in my garage, the battery was dead and the tires were flat. And so it wasn't till we made the MacGruber TV series in 2021 that they came and loaded it onto a flatbed and we used it for the TV series too.
1: Love it.
12: Yeah.
1: Next up, true or
12: but
1: false.
12: But I did then when I was getting it ready to be auctioned off, I did drive it down to the place I had to try to get it smogged and stuff like that. And I did
1: smog testing the Miata from MacGruber.
12: Well, because it's not just this Miata.
1: Yeah.
12: It's also like in the TV series, we drew a bunch of like nasty sayings on the car. So like I'm driving around with pictures of, I think there's a picture of a penis on it, and stuff like that.
1: Safe for driving, but not safe for work.
12: Yeah.
1: Got it. Will Forte right here on the Rich Eisen Show. Back to wrap it in a sec.
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1: This is a good one.
2: Yes, this is a good one. Our radio audience has returned. Mark Wahlberg is here. We just on the TV side just saw a trailer for By Any Means, an outstanding cast, Yahya Abdul-Mateen, and also Mark Wahlberg right at the top of the flow chart. Great to see you, Matt.
1: Thank you, brother. Good to see you.
2: That's this movie, brother.
1: Yeah, this one is intense. I've been in a lot of movies. I've played some pretty memorable characters, but this one definitely is right at the top of the list.
2: What drew you to playing Greg Scarpa?
1: The material, the unlikely partnership, and the partnership and the bond that was created between these two guys. You know, this is based on a true story. And when I knew a lot about Greg Scarpa, a.k.a. the Grim Reaper, who's probably had more, you know, recorded murders in the history of the mob than any other mob figure. And when I found out that he was involved in cracking the Mississippi Burning case and this other case in 66 with a voting activist, I was just blown away. And, you know, it wasn't like he was the typical, you know, FBI informant. This guy thought he was James Bond. Mm-hmm. And he was out there doing things that nobody expected. And, you know, when people couldn't get answers and information, he had a very specific method of getting lots of information quickly. Mm-hmm. And he was trying to encourage his partner that this is the way things need to be done. And it was just such a great script. You know, Elegance Bratton, who I was a fan of seeing his first film, he was directing the movie. It was one of the blacklist scripts, so one of the best unproduced screenplays in Hollywood. And, you know, I had flirted with the idea of playing Scarpa in the past with Antoine Fuqua in a film that he had based on Greg's life in and around the Colombo Wars. Mm. And so this was an opportunity for me to go and play that part and to play a supporting role, which has a lot of bite to it.
2: No doubt, man. And you could see there's you got something.
1: Yeah, we got a little bit of prosthetics, put on a lot of weight, spent the entire time with Greg Jr.
2: Yeah.
1: Who was also, you know, he actually rose further in the ranks than his dad in the mob. And he was new to being home. And he worked on the movie with me the entire time.
2: No kidding.
1: And I think the thing for me that really humanized Scarpa, which kind of set it off for me, when I was finally in costume, you know, I had, that was my real hair. People think I was wearing a wig. I was like the departed hair. It was just like, I have to have this crazy comb over. That's all my real hair.
2: Nice.
1: And I was like, I got ready, came out, was in wardrobe, makeup, and Greg and Linda were sitting together, and he was like, oh, my God, that's Daddy. And I was like, it just put it in perspective. It just humanized him for me in a way. It was like, okay, here's a guy who just lived in this world, which a lot of us don't really understand, and what he had to do to survive. You know, I felt like, okay, I got a connection to this guy, and you know, just, you know, this guy, he makes up his own rules.
2: And the FBI to this date has never acknowledged that Scarpa was part of helping the federal government in this crucial period of our
1: country. And oddly enough, he never helped the government convict anybody who was in the mafia. You know, he utilized all of his relationships, connections to help his guys get away with things. So, yeah, it's a crazy story.
2: Fascinating. Wow. And this is in theaters near you tomorrow. And what a cast, too.
1: Yeah.
2: Giancarlo Esposito, not pictured in the trailer. He's in it.
1: Yeah. David Strathairn.
2: Yeah. Yep. Josh Lucas as well.
1: Yeah.
2: And Yahya Abdul-Mateen, who's been
1: phenomenal.
2: Yeah.
1: That is amazing.
2: He's red hot right now.
1: Amazing. Yeah. Yeah. He's been doing a lot. I said, but I was saying, yes, yes.
2: Nice. Yes, you're right.
1: He's been doing a lot of amazing work. And, you know, it was just so cool to be in there with this, like, a younger kind of serious actor, you know, obviously classically trained. But it was amazing to see him play this part and carry this movie. I think people are going to be blown away.
2: All right. Again, it by any means available in theaters nationwide tomorrow, September 4th. Mark Wahlberg here on the program. You excited for your Patriots season? What are we going to
1: do? I am. We had a pretty good year last year.
2: I should say a little bit
1: above what the expectations were.
2: I should say so.
1: And look, obviously we got a tougher schedule this year, according to everybody else. But I think... I think Mike's got those guys really believing in themselves. Drake May is definitely the truth, and I think you know, they've added some nice pieces. It's exciting. Exciting to see what's going on now. The Red Sox are playing good. I was just trying to figure out who was going to beat the Yankees for me. I was rooting for the Dodgers. And then, you know, I was like, well, wait, we might actually be able to do this ourselves because the Blue Jays are now kind of, you know, at the bottom of the barrel. Tampa looks good. But it's fun. It's nice to see those guys playing and young kids playing together and, you know, sweeping the Dodgers.
2: Doing it without Roman Anthony.
1: Yeah.
2: Without,
1: incredible.
2: You know, without Crochet. They're coming on.
1: It's incredible.
2: But, you know, I guess, so when did you go to the old, you know, the old Foxborough when you were like on those medals, those metal?
1: I did. I was at Foxborough quite a few times.
2: Steve,
1: I
2: actually, Grogan, Tony Eason, when we talked.
1: Grogan, Eason, and I also in 1990 opened for the New Kids at Gillette. I opened for them.
2: How about that?
1: Yeah, 2 days there, 2 days at Dodger Stadium. It's craziness.
2: So you're in Foxborough, opening what the just the
1: Foxborough, yeah,
2: Fox.
1: Yeah, okay. Yeah. 60,000, whatever the number
2: was.
1: Got
2: that going for you.
1: Craziness. You know, always being such a diehard fan and seeing them do so well for such a long time, obviously, what Brady and those guys did and Bill Belichick.
2: Well, yeah.
1: You know, there's some rumors and some talk. I haven't read the script yet, but there was supposed to be a Bill Belichick biopic script coming my way.
2: We'll see.
1: And, you know, we've been working on Pete Rose for quite some time.
2: All right.
1: We're hoping to be into production sometime in early 2027.
2: Mm. But the Belichick biopic.
1: That'd be crazy.
2: Who plays Belichick?
1: Hopefully me.
3: Oh, yeah.
2: Okay.
1: They asked. They said, would I be interested? I said, why wouldn't I be?
3: Wow.
1: Of course I would be. I haven't read the script. A friend of mine, actually, I think, who actually produced and financed this film, has the rights. And according to them, I haven't heard this or anything from Bill, that he is interested and involved. So that makes it a lot easier.
2: Interested and involved.
1: Yes.
2: About a biopic on himself.
1: Yes.
2: And you would play Bill.
1: I would be very interested to explore the possibility. That's for sure.
2: Okay. And so do you already do a Belichick or?
1: No, but I got, you know, listen, I don't want to put it out there like that. You know, the same thing with Pete, like this will be endless amount of time and preparation. Same thing like with Scarper, you know, this will be months, if not a year of work to prepare.
2: So would you play Pete? Would you play Pete Rose?
1: Yes. Yeah, but this is Pete. This is Pete when he's about to break the record, when he's managing,
2: right?
1: And then, you know, dealing with Giamatti and all that stuff. And so we've had a script, and we've been working on various. There's been various versions of the script, but we're getting very close.
3: Wow!
2: So it would be the Pete Rose era of when he got popped. Is what
1: you're
2: saying?
1: Yeah. But starting with him, you know, kind of chasing, breaking the record, managing the Reds,
2: right?
1: Player manager. And then, you know, all the other stuff that was going on. Colorful life.
2: I always thought if he came out and did like an Oprah Winfrey tour.
1: Yeah.
2: Saying, don't be like me. Gambling can break up families. Gambling just destroys. I don't want to gamble anymore. Yeah. And just be like, he'd be in the Hall of Fame. I really swear.
1: Yeah, I think there was many things that he could have done. But I don't, you know, maybe he was just so far down that path that it was like now to come clean. Maybe he just thought it would be embarrassing for him or whatever. But I think now, posthumously, he'll walk right in, I think, first.
2: Well, I mean, now that he's
1: first year, but
2: unfortunately no longer with us.
1: It's very unfortunate.
2: You know what I mean?
1: But for me, he was such an amazing player. And look, we have all had seen many, many great people fall from grace.
2: Mm-hmm.
1: But I think he really learned his lesson. And I think how he came out on the other side, I think, is the thing that matters. And there is a cautionary tale there, but there's also a kind of Raging Bull, Wolf of Wall Street, kind of amazing, wildly entertaining, fun ride. And, you know, I just adore him. I think he was one of the greatest, obviously, ever.
2: That's in 27?
1: Yeah. Yeah, hopefully. Yeah, we've been working on it. It's like The Fighter and, you know, a couple of other movies that we've done. The good ones take time, and to develop them, to get them right, they take time. And I just hope I'm still, you know, believable in playing him at that age, which is, you know, kind of toward the end of his career.
2: I think you'll pull it off. Yeah. I've got a bunch of questions for you about so many things that you've been awesome in so many, some pop culture, iconic pop culture moments that you've been involved in. I got questions for you. We have a segment called Celebrity True or False, where we run down your list of stuff that you've done to see what's true or not, or what we've read. And we've got some great production value, including somebody you were in The Departed with. Hit it.
4: Celebrity True or False.
5: You can't handle the truth.
2: I think that voice sounds familiar to you right there, right?
1: Pretty much. My guy.
2: Okay, great. We'll get to that in a second. First up, true or false, Mark Wahlberg, the first Boogie Nights prosthetic was way too long and had to be shortened, and you've kept the second one at home, and you still own it.
1: Correct? I think the only one that I actually tried, fitted, wore, there was one that just kind of came up and hit me in the head, and that was not the kind of, you know, have the one.
2: The one.
1: Yes.
2: So it, but I guess.
1: The one that I wore in the film.
2: The one you wore in the film, yeah. Which was not the original one, is what you're saying.
1: Alan, ask Howard. These gentlemen were actually putting it on me.
2: Okay. Is that right? I had no idea. Oh, royalty was here. My goodness. Wow. I imagine Alan, is that what you said?
1: Yeah.
2: Oh, yeah. I imagine Alan's got a very deft touch.
1: We're working with Roger Corman Day. So.
2: Okay. Wow. Had no idea. But I guess, if you will, this was a two-part question, but you still have the other one.
1: I do.
2: Do you ever bring it out at all?
1: I don't. I moved it once when I moved it. It was like, you know, it's like a Homie the Clown thing. You just start bob him over the head with it. You wanted to get crazy, but I think those days are past us.
6: Don't play that.
2: What a movie, man. I got a second one for you from this film. True or false? We had Thomas Jane on. He was kind of talking about this, so now we can follow up here.
1: Love Thomas.
2: Paul Thomas Anderson told the kid in the firecracker scene to light them whenever he wanted, so you and the rest of the actors didn't know when they would explode.
1: Yeah, he was just randomly lighting them off for 4 days.
2: Four days?
1: We were in that scene. I think it was up to 4 days.
2: With Alfred Molina and you and Thomas Jane?
1: Yeah.
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7: 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Coach Prime doesn't even know who called the fake punt. 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Meanwhile, in Fort Collins, Jim Mora changes defensive coordinators in the middle of the game. Now, both programs hit the bye week with more questions than answers. Can a week off fix this mess? Or are CU and CSU headed down a very bad road the rest of the season? 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
1: Ladies and gentlemen, our radio audience has returned here on the program. The only way, I guess, now that we have our full audience, I could introduce you is, ladies and gentlemen, Sam Marilla's live, Nixon 5.
2: Yes. I feel like I started Nixon 5, by the way.
1: Oh, you started Nixon 5?
2: I feel like I did, because during the Hawks series, when it was 1-1, you can look it up. There's footage of me behind C.J. McCollum giving his post-game interview after he beat us, and I'm behind him, and I go Nixon 5.
3: Wow.
2: And I gave a thumbs up. I was thinking about giving a middle finger, but I knew I was on camera.
3: Oh.
2: So I was like, if I give a finger, they're going to pull it off me. So I was like, let me troll Nixon 5. We lost the next game to the Hawks, too. We went down 2-1.
1: And then how many did...
2: Nixon 6.
1: Nixon 6.
2: Yeah.
1: Well, that'll be this year's tryout with the Philadelphia 76ers.
2: It was the most stressful, non-stressful run. Because every game, like that first game against the Cavs, it felt like so many of these games we came back from, it felt like, you ever watch like Shawshank the first time? Yeah. And you're like, this is miserable. And then the last like 3 minutes, you're like, all right, that was fun. That's
1: that
2: what
1: was,
2: every Knicks game was.
1: Game one against the Cavs?
2: Oh my God, we were down like, how much
1: oh,
2: were we down?
1: Oh, I remember that.
2: Yeah.
4: Something.
2: Oh, that's, yeah.
1: I remember that.
2: Stav and Judd Apatow. That was that, weird. That was right after we won. Yeah.
1: That's Stavvy Baby?
2: That's Stavvy Baby and
1: Judd Apatow?
2: Yeah, we had fun, man. That was pretty epic. You know what's fun about that? So that outfit that I'm wearing with Stavvy before, the last pick, and Stav's outfit is the exact same outfit we wore when we beat the Celtics in game 6 the previous year, because we were at that game together,
1: right?
2: And we're superstitious, so we didn't even coordinate that. That was just, we just showed up that way.
1: Listen, this run was just as magical as it gets, and you know, it's amazing that, again, that they started dominating, though. I know the Hawks series looked like every other series that the Knicks have been playing in the playoffs.
2: Yeah.
1: To only serve to leave us all disappointed forever, pretty much forever. It had the hallmarks, C.J. McCollum starring as Trey Young or Halliburton or Reggie. Like, it's just, okay, here it goes again. And then a switch hit, only to have Cleveland, as you point out in game one, come in and just rain points on them until they just watch the Knicks come back on them and then just... 120 points here, 130 points here, 140 points there. And it's just like, what the hell is going on?
2: It was crazy. And I didn't expect to really dislike Wembanyama, because I was like, yeah, he seems like kind of fun, you know? And then I was like, I really don't like him. Like, I started just spiraling. I was like doing research. I'm like, oh, his dad's 6'7", his mom is 6'3". It feels like they did this on purpose, you know? Like, it feels like eugenics. It feels like Hitler would have liked it. And, yeah,
1: that's a take.
2: That's my take.
1: Okay.
2: Hitler would have liked Wemby. Maybe not. He didn't like black people, so that's a reach, I guess.
1: And but, you know, French.
2: And the French. French. Yeah, he didn't like any. No, I took a reach.
1: Probably didn't like basketball either.
2: Probably not.
1: Going out there.
2: Yeah.
1: Certainly not New York. But,
2: I did not like.
1: Wemby pointing to his head.
2: Oh, you're the clear villain.
1: That's it right there. When he told, because it, like Mitchell Robinson, you know, committed the offensive foul.
2: Yeah.
1: Points like, I'm in your head. And then it devolved from there, only to have OG pop one in on him, you know?
2: OG, if Brunson doesn't have that game 5, OG is the finals MVP. I mean, he was dominant, man. He was so good and fearless, dude, throwing down dunks. And I mean, that tip in was...
1: Were you there for that one?
2: I wasn't at that one.
1: All right, which ones did you go to?
2: I went to game 1 in San Antonio. What was that like? Epic. It was amazing. I flew down with my friend, one of my childhood friends, Chase. We fly down to Austin. You couldn't get a ticket into San Antonio. It was all booked. I get a text from Shane Gillis, a comedian, who's like, are you going to the game? I said, yeah, I just landed in Austin. He goes, come over. I'm going. So we had like a drunk bus with all these other comics.
1: No kidding.
2: Matt McCusker, Tommy Pope, all these comedians.
1: Yeah.
2: And we were pounding drinks. We go there. We end up in a Knicks row, thankfully. I'm next to a bunch of Knicks fans.
1: Yeah.
2: We made friends. I didn't realize this till after the game, because I guess I was behind Chris Tucker. I was like, man, that guy looks like a fat Chris Tucker. And then after the thing, they were like, this is Chris Tucker. And I was like, holy love Chris Tucker, you know? And he clearly a Spurs fan. He's a Texas guy.
1: Right.
2: And then...
1: And then,
2: you know, Knicks are down. It's one of those things where I'm like, oh, man, are we going to lose? And I will say the San Antonio fans, there's like a few crazy ones, but for the most part, they were pretty cool. They're pretty friendly. They were like, And they were talking trash, but I was like, guys, you've won five in my lifetime. Like, just.
1: Well, including the last time the Knicks made the finals.
2: I know. They've taken five. And it's like, it's not like you're not going to win one with Wemby. You're going to win probably a few with this young core of Wemby and Dylan Harper and Castle. They're unbelievable players.
1: Harper's so good.
2: He's unbelievable.
1: I thought he was going to get the Knicks, that he was going to be the one to get him. That it wasn't going to be Wemby.
2: Castle's tough, too. He's physical.
1: And he also doesn't.
2: And Champagne?
1: Well, and the thing with Castle is he's a UConn guy. So you know he's not spooked by Madison Square Garden.
2: Champagne's a St. John's guy.
1: Right. I know that. So you know those kids know what it's like to play in Madison Square Garden, right? So, but they just didn't know how to finish.
2: They didn't know how to finish.
1: And the Knicks did. And the Knicks, you know, would pull one rabbit out of a hat after another. I know they lost to the Cavs in the analytics department, right? They
2: lost
1: the
2: analytics. Yeah, we heard that a lot. Right? That was embarrassing.
1: And the Spurs said the same thing, essentially, in a way. But
2: that is the epitome Brunson, of though. Loser talk.
1: I love going down this road here because it's also previewing what we're going to be talking about for much of the season that's upcoming. That Brunson has flipped the script for all of us. And he has now entered New York lore forever by being the Michael Jordan of the equation. The Knicks were supposed to lose all of these games because somebody else was raising their level to a point in crunch time that the Knicks could not overcome. And now the Knicks have one of those guys.
2: Oh, totally.
1: Themselves and the numbers support it. His ability, his 45 points in the closer was the most in a closer since Jordan did it on the Jazz.
2: 45.
1: If I'm not
3: mistaken. Yeah, Giannis had a 50 piece. Yeah.
2: But not in a closer, did he?
1: Not in a closer.
3: Yeah, it was in. Yeah, he did.
1: Oh, he did?
2: Oh, really?
1: Well,
2: whatever. He's 7 feet.
1: But then, exactly. But put up the photograph. This one actually made
2: beautiful.
1: Me
2: beautiful. Yeah, same.
1: That Ewing feels that he's got a championship now.
2: Imagine if Ewing had a guy like Brunson on his team.
1: Well, he had Bernard King in his rookie season.
2: But Bernard was at the end of it. It was never
1: peak Bernard. But the fact that Brunson's like, all right, I'll hold the MVP trophy, but Pat, you take the Larry O'B
2: with
1: his photograph. And the look on Brunson's face is just like, yeah, I did this. And I'm happy to share this with Patrick. Like, there's so many emotions when I see this.
2: A lot of emotions. The shot of Ewing in the Newsies cap, you know, when he's just kind of nodding like a proud dad is beautiful. And the way Brunson carried himself this whole run, like, just there's that shot of him walking out looking like Batman, just so, you know, stoic, stone-faced.
1: Right.
2: And you see Wemby when they went to the finals. I know he's younger, but he's, like, crying. He's emotional. And I'm like, dude, you're 7'5". Like, this guy's 6 feet tall.
1: Right.
2: And he's carrying himself like business isn't over yet.
1: And he refused to be in a room with the trophy or have a photograph of it or even a rendering of it on a backdrop. Like whenever he was being interviewed by ESPN or ABC, it was like a dark backdrop. It didn't have like the trophy. He didn't want anything.
2: It's psycho stuff.
1: But
2: in a good way,
1: he's our psycho, right?
2: Oh, dude.
1: You know, like as opposed to somebody else's. Like you need that. Like this is going to be. It's. Now about this, let's go.

0: like the Warriors are like, how did you not trade for Jaylen Brown? Because then you get LeBron with Steph Curry. You know, I don't, the Warriors front office talk about letting down Steph Curry in these last few years, I think. When that guy does that, what he's done in the Olympics, like, you know he's got a little left in the tank. So the Sixers look tough, for sure. Edgecombe's really good. Maxey is, like, incredible. But, yeah, why can't the Knicks do it again? Why not? Who's the biggest competition? Can the Pistons figure it out? Who's
1: Go ahead, Chris. I'm sure you want to chime in here, although you're the team that acquired Paul George for Jaylen Brown.
2: I still think Boston's going to be right there, too, yeah.
0: Really?
2: Yeah.
0: Maybe. I mean, I don't, you never know, right? I mean, maybe just it's weird to have guys as good as Tatum and Brown and it just doesn't work. I mean, they won one, but it's weird that it's like you can't just coexist.
1: Right.
0: I also, for the Celtics, I always kind of resented that they were like, it's Tatum's team. I'm like, why can't you just be like, we're co-pilots? I didn't get, to me, that was just weird. It's like you're just trying to create the stuff.
1: There was something going on.
2: It feels like there's something going on. Also, just cap purposes, you're paying two guys more than 50% of the salary. That's just not sustainable in the way the NBA is kind of set up right now.
1: Who'd you run into or meet in the Knicks playoff run that you'd never met before, you know, down there on the old Celebrity Row? Or...
0: I mean, I'd met most of them before. I ran to Bernard King. I chatted with him for a while. I had a show on MSG for a brief minute, and I interviewed him, and he always remembered me from it, which is just so strange.
1: He's the best.
0: He's the nicest guy, and got to say what up to Walt a couple of times. He's just the legend.
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1: Matt Hill, Stories from the Summits of Sport, a collection of this man's ESPN work, is available on Tuesday, September 22nd. So 3 weeks from today, wherever you get your books is where you can get Seth Wickersham's newest book, Be On That Hill. And so you're saying this is just a collection of stories from your quarter century of work with ESPN that have not made it in any of your pieces or works, or and this, you're sort of hoovering up all the good stuff and putting it in a book.
2: It's an essentials. And so, you know, and I think that like what you try to do with something like that is, you know, you're not only trying to give the readers, you know, your best stories, but you know, you're trying to reflect, you know, how sports and maybe even the country has changed so that the book has a point. Right. And so, you know, there's stories that I've done on people like Kobe Bryant or Tom Brady. There's stories that Don Van Natta and I did in there that, you know, especially our Goodell Jerry Jones story from 2017. I think of all the ones we've done, that one is the one that, you know, I'm proudest of. There's just a ton of great backstory to that one. And
1: like what?
2: Well, remember, so that was the fall of 17, and it was a tough year for the league. Remember, President Trump in his first term was coming after the kneelers. They were scrambling. You know, Don and I had that piece of reporting from Bob McNair. You can't have the inmates running the prison. I mean, it was a tough fall. And in the middle of it, Jerry Jones was threatening to sue the NFL to block Rodgers' contract extension. And it was a cold war between two of the most powerful people in sports. And, you know, we felt like we could tell a really insidery story about that one. And we just have a ton of colorful reporting in that story. But I'll never forget, the story was about to go to print. And I was driving from New York to Connecticut. And I got a call from Don, and he said he had just gotten off the phone with an impeccable source who said at the beginning of the year, there was this phone call with Roger Goodell, Jerry Jones, and Jeff Pasch, who was the league's general counsel.
1: Right.
2: And it was about Zeke Elliott when they were going to tell Jerry that Zeke was suspended, which Jerry was surprised about, to put it mildly.
1: Oh, he was pissed.
2: He was so upset.
1: Right.
2: And the source said, we're not at liberty to say what happened, but there was some colorful language, and you guys should try to figure out what was said. And so we're both working the phones, and we end up learning that, you know, Roger and Jeff tell Jerry about Zeke's suspension. Jerry, you know, got very upset, and he says, you know, you think Bob Kraft came after you hard. Bob Kraft is blank compared to what I'm going to do to you. And, you know, the process of gathering that reporting and getting it into print and showing readers a deeper look at the sport that, you know, look, I think people love football most and know about it the least. That was our goal with that story and all of our stories. And that was a particularly fun one.
1: So out of the names of the folks that you have in here, my goodness, Mahomes, Brady, Prime, Kobe, just the name four. Who was the most fierce competitor that you've come across? Whether it was gleaning something from the interview with him or her, or stories that were told by others about this subject.
2: That's a great, I mean, there, once you get to a certain level of the uber competitors, obviously Brady, I think, you know, I first met Tom, you know, so I was hired in 2000. He graduated from Michigan in 2000. Fall of 2001, I'm getting my first kind of shot to go write big feature stories for ESPN. They send me to Foxborough to write about this young guy who's coming on well and playing well in relief of Bledsoe, and then we'll probably go back to the bench. And so I meet with Brady. This is like October of 01. He's wearing like a gray sweatsuit and a backpack. He looks like a junior at Michigan. Mm-hmm. And I'll never forget, he said, you know, football's always come really easy to me. And, you know, at the time, we were both young men kind of getting our career breaks at the same time, and I didn't have the perspective to understand what he was saying then. But I think that like anytime he says something like that, he means it to the bottom of his soul. And I think that like the intensity that the fire within him compared to other people, I think is pretty unique. And I mean, that's not like a groundbreaking statement. There's a lot of examples.
1: You're comparing it to somebody like Kobe though. right? I mean,
2: yeah, Kobe was motivated, but Kobe was different, obviously, because he had the spotlight on him being a first round pick from the beginning. And so he had something to kind of live up to, whereas Brady was under the radar for a bit.
1: And also at Michigan had to share time with Drew Henson. Mm-hmm. And he showed up after Greasy won the national championship. Mm-hmm. So he had those big shoes to fill. And I guess Kobe was a massive prep star in Philadelphia.
2: He was.
1: You know?
2: I think Brady just, you know, the little things he said over the years that you look back on and you think, those were the clues. You know, football's always come easy to me. It doesn't mean that he never had to work at it, because he obviously worked his tail off. But I think that, like, those are the things where he had, like, an innate sense of the game, and he kind of took to it in a special way that, in retrospect, you kind of see those little moments as lore or little clues. And another one happened, like, about a decade later. I was in his living room, and he says, you know, my first 10 years in the league have prepared me for my last 10. And I was like, what? Like, this dude is just saying he's going to play 20 years? And, you know, I didn't take it, you know, I took him at his word, but I didn't think he would do it. I thought that was an admirable goal. I think he did okay on that.
1: Well, and then also you could make the case his last 10 were better than his first 10.
2: Huge case.
1: Or at least his last 10 will be better than anybody's 10.
2: He was,
1: mostly.
2: Yeah.
1: But the way that he finished as a 40-year-old, his stats, I mean, you're seeing Rodgers attempt it now. I mean, Breeze barely cracked his 40s before, he retired. You're looking at the league right now, and the only comparison you could make is to somebody who is in your book, Beyond That Hill, and Mahomes.
2: Yeah.
1: Because Mahomes has, in his 20s, surpassed Brady in his 20s. Now comes the hard part.
2: Yep.
1: To try and stay with Brady, right?
2: And there's so many things that have to go right. You know, when Brady was in his mid-30s, Belichick, and this is in the book, Belichick presented a study to Kraft that showed how quarterbacks tail off after their mid-30s. And he kind of used it as justification as why we're going to draft Jimmy Garoppolo and we're going to start this transition plan. And obviously, Brady outlasted Garoppolo. And the story that's in the book is about the last days of the Patriot way, when Belichick and Kraft finally parted ways. But one of the things that Kraft told a confidant, because Belichick had obviously opened the door for Brady to leave after the 19th season, and Brady walked right out and goes and wins a Super Bowl. And Kraft says, you know, Bill told me he couldn't play anymore. And then he goes out and wins an effing Super Bowl. I mean, can you imagine, like, you know, Kraft and Belichick have been through a lot together, but can you imagine, you know, saying that to your boss and your boss having that, having to watch Tom Brady win a Super Bowl as a Tampa Bay Buck?
1: That's tough. But in retrospect, if you really want to, let's be real about it, wouldn't you say Brady had a better chance to win a Super Bowl in Tampa in that one season than staying put with the roster that the Patriots had around him at that point in time? Chris, you're also an expert on this subject.
3: 100%, yeah.
1: Right?
3: Yeah.
1: You know what I mean? So
3: that 2019 Patriots team was not equipped to win.
1: Even with Brady playing at the top of his game,
3: I mean, they lost at home in the wild card.
2: They did.
1: Yeah, I didn't see it. But Belichick commissioned a report, or it landed on his desk?
2: No, he kind of did it internally and saying, you know, this is why we're going to make this pick. We're looking at a quarterback, and we'll look to, you know, set up a transition.
1: Uh-huh.
2: Obviously, that all came to a head during the 2017 season. And, you know, Jimmy was surprised everybody with that trade when he was moved to San Francisco. But again, you know, Brady's a fascinating guy because, unlike almost any unique athlete, his body outlasted his will for football, which is almost every time it's the other way around.
1: No doubt about it. No doubt about it. But he's also, you know, living through it, living it on still as a broadcaster, going to the stadium. You can hear he gets better every week. I think he's a much better broadcaster now than he was when he first started. And he works at it. You could tell, like, he truly does work at it, which no surprise based on the work ethic you're describing. What's your favorite Mahomes story that you've grabbed then? Because, well, I mean, again, he is set up if he can continue on and create another dynastic run in Kansas City to try and catch Brady. And
2: yeah, the story
1: is nuts, but
2: the story about Mahomes that's in there, I mean, it's a long story about, you know, how he came to be. And I had like three sentences in there about how he liked to put ketchup on steak, and that took off. Like, that became the buzzworthy thing for, like, I want to say our guy Peter Schaefer or Peter Schrager was talking about it on Good Morning Football. I want to say like 2 weeks after the fact.
1: Right.
2: I think the most interesting thing about Mahomes is how different he is from Brady in a couple essential ways. Obviously, they have an incredible innate drive where they're running for a finish line that doesn't really exist. I mean, they're competing only against themselves. But Mahomes was under the radar in Texas as a quarterback. And it seems staggeringly ridiculous to think about right now, but it's true. And, you know, they have the Elite 11 regionals, which are like the high school showcase. And then if you do well enough, you go down the road and you're in the Elite 11 nationals. And he didn't qualify for the regional. Patrick Mahomes, with that skill set, didn't qualify in Texas. And I asked him about it, wondering if like that was the cliched chip on his shoulder. You hear it with Tom all the time, talking about how UCLA pulled their scholarship and USC, you know, ended up not wanting him and, you know, dropping to the sixth round. And he was so level-headed about it. He goes, no, you know, East Texas isn't really known for quarterbacks, and I was kind of lost. I was more known for baseball, and that was that. And I thought that was interesting because where his greatness comes from, and really, you know, the subtext of the book is like where greatness comes from and what the price of it is, I thought was so much different than Tom's. I mean, they overlap. The Venn diagrams overlap. But the thing that I think Jordan kind of brought to the culture of finding slights and nurturing them and inventing them at times, that was never the case with him. I think that he's someone who's always been running his own race, and you know, it's worked out well for him.
1: Well, I mean, this year you want to continue the Brady analogy in terms of a career. In the middle of his two dynastic runs, Brady blew out his knee and had to come back from that.
2: Mm-hmm.
1: And I will see if Mahomes has another dynastic run in him, but he's coming back from a knee injury. And, you know, you're hearing how, you know, and Jeremy Fowler's, you know, I guess top tens. Mahomes isn't number one on that list. Everyone's overlooking the Chiefs potentially, maybe for good reason.
2: Mm-hmm.
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1: Our radio audience has returned. Will Forte is here. We just saw a clip of Coyote versus Acme in theaters nationwide this Friday, August 28th. John Cena was already on in support of this a few weeks ago. And it's the live action, the animation, and just everything. It looks amazing. It looks so great to see this on the screen. And, of course, so many folks of, you know, our generation will remember Roger Rabbit and things like that. And it kind of has a similar feel to that.
2: Obviously. Yeah, big shoes to fill, obviously, like that. You know, that's the top of the heap when it comes to the mixture of live action and animation. And so that, you know, we were just trying to do something that lived up to these wonderful Looney Tunes characters that we grew up loving. And, you know, the whole thing was just made with such love and respect for Looney Tunes. So we're really excited by how it turned out.
1: Okay, yeah. And Cena's just a great human.
2: He's so good. And it's really fun to watch him work. He just is. He's got these really long chunks of dialogue. Mm-hmm. And I've never seen him chunk anything. He's so prepared, and then he's also a really gifted improviser. So he can slip in some incredibly funny dialogue seamlessly into this written word and get right back into the next thing he's supposed to say. And I don't have that talent. Like, I can maybe every once in a while think of something funny to say, but then I'll chunk it when I'm trying to get right back into the prepared dialogue.
1: Man, he's veering into your lane, and you say he has skill set that you're...
2: Oh, he's amazing. I actually learned a lot from him.
1: What about wrestling? Can you get in his lane?
2: He knows that, that I'm very, very strong and powerful.
1: You can
2: have
1: that.
2: Yeah. Wily moves, pun intended. Yeah.
1: Look at you, man. Yeah, obviously.
2: Thank God we're in a different weight class, right?
1: Yeah. Otherwise, you'd have to teach him a lesson.
2: Exactly.
1: Understood. And just acting with not... Like, how did you do this? Like... We just saw you holding up like an Acme rocket in your hands.
2: Yeah.
1: And an evidence box that looked real, that was put on the table by, you know, Wile E. Coyote. How did you pull this sort of stuff off?
2: A lot of that stuff is pretty easy. Like the rocket skates, you're just holding a pair of blades or something, right?
1: Okay.
2: So they can just animate over it. But there are some very intricate things. Like there's... Yeah. A scene in here where an animated piano falls onto a car, an actual car, and smashes the car. So you just seeing how they implode the car, and you have to do so many different takes, and then they composite the shots, and you can actually see there on the day how it's going to work. And it was so fun. But like, actually, when we're talking to a character, it's a different story, because like there's a traditional thing where you just hold a tennis ball on the end of a stick so you know where the character's eyes are.
1: Yes.
2: Well, Dave Green, the director, had this really smart thing. He took this guy, this iconic puppeteer, Dave Barclay, who like did Jabba the Hutt and Yoda and all the Fraggle Rock characters, just a ton of stuff. Uh-huh. And he had a Wile E. Coyote puppet. So during rehearsals, we would move around with that puppet and he would be able to be as expressive as Wile E. is. And it, you know, by the time we got to shooting the scene with the tennis ball, you really kind of knew what Wile E. was going to do.
1: So someone else is holding the stick with the tennis ball, obviously, while you're acting.
2: Yes. Yeah. Or sometimes it's just like a little pole with a tennis ball on it.
1: Dude, just when you thought, oh, this it's cool. So high tech and all that stuff, it's just a tennis ball.
2: Oh, yeah.
1: At the end of the day. Sometimes it's simple as that.
2: Yeah.
1: Coyote versus Acme, available in theaters nationwide this Friday, August 28th. It's been a while since you've been here. Are you still a fan of the Raiders? Are we still in on this?
2: I am. I mean, I'll be honest. I was a little upset by them moving to Las Vegas.
1: Right.
2: I was born in Oakland. You know, my A's have done it too. So it's tough to take, but they're still my team.
1: Yes.
2: I haven't like moved off of them, but it's just a little different not having them be in Oakland.
1: Yeah.
2: And that's how I felt when they went to Los Angeles too, back in the day, back in the 80s. It just felt so right when they came back home. So
1: you spent time in the black hole in your life.
2: Oh yeah. I got to go hang out with Phil Villapiano in the black hole. I got to hang out with him and Franco Harris together.
1: Dude.
2: Like pretty, you know, right before Franco passed away. I think it was like within that next year.
1: Yeah.
2: He had come because it was some anniversary of the Immaculate Reception.
1: Uh-huh.
2: Yeah. And And so it was really fun to be down there because you're with like all these people dressed up in Raiders stuff. And yes. they just had such respect for Franco Harris. It was really fun to see how they embraced him.
1: Yes.
2: And Phil Villapiano is just an amazing guy. And
1: they didn't drop a
2: meet Dave Casper through him. And just dude, yeah. it was, you know, it's like royalty.
1: They didn't drop a Phil Villapiano on a car. Right?
2: No, they did not. Okay. This is a regular sure, piano. Thank you for the clarification.
1: There would be, have to yeah. be a stunt Villapiano for yeah. something like that. Understood. All right. I've got a list of celebrity true or false aspects about your career. I want to know what's true and what's not.
2: Okay.
1: Okay. And we have, as always, great production value to kick it off. Please hit it.
3: Celebrity true or false.
4: You can't handle the truth.
1: All right, that's all. That's also a harbinger. Jack Nicholson's voice, right there.
2: True.
1: celebrity true or false with Will Forte. True or false? First up, you roomed with Val Kilmer, and the two of you actually considered competing on the Amazing Race together.
2: That's true.
1: All right.
5: What?
1: All right. Let's start from the beginning. You and Val Kilmer are.
2: So we were in MacGruber together.
1: Okay.
2: He had a place in New Mexico. Mm-hmm. that he had to sell, and he was living in a rented place in Malibu, and he was going to find a new place in Malibu. So he asked me, would it be okay if he stayed with me for what I thought was a couple of days while he was locking down a new place in Malibu? Mm-hmm. It ended up being like 2.5-3 months, and it was a blast. So I would watch Amazing Race every week, and he would come in and say, this stuff is going to rot your mind. What are you doing watching this reality crap? And I said, it's pretty good. You should watch it.
1: It's a reality competition.
2: I know.
1: Reality. It's a reality
2: exactly.
1: competition.
2: I loved it. So he sat down, and by the end of the first time watching it, he's like, oh, this is pretty good. So every Sunday, it was Sunday, right?
1: Yeah.
2: We would watch it together.
1: Yeah.
2: And at a certain like point, a couple weeks in, we just looked at each other. We're like, we got to do the Amazing Race. And we called our reps the next day. Uh-huh. And they were like, no way. No. What are you doing? And we kind of just let it go. And then when he just sadly passed away recently, I called them all up and I reminded them like, oh, remember we wanted to do the Amazing Race? And they're like, oh man, you should have done that. Like, you were the people who told us not to.
1: Damn it.
2: Yeah.
1: What was he like as a roommate? Messy?
2: It was the coolest experience. There was a time, we were both kind of Oscars in a way and both kind of Felixes also in a way.
1: Yeah.
2: But I just will always remember there was this one time when we were both doing something at the kitchen table and a Doors song came on and we just started singing a Doors song together. And it just made me remember back when the Doors movie was coming out. Yeah. Never in a million years would have thought that I'd even get a chance to shake Val Kilmer's hand.
1: Yes.
2: And now he's my roommate. That I want to move out of my house because I'm it was so fun.
1: That's so great. I love that.
2: He was a magical dude.
1: Second one for you here. Speaking of MacGruber, true or false, you owned the Mazda Miata that he drove in the film.
2: I did.
1: So that was your car?
2: I didn't own it.
1: You owned it.
2: We used it.
1: Uh-huh.
2: And then I just asked as production was ending, oh, what are you doing with the car? And they said, oh, we're just going to sell it. And I said, how much? And they said, $1,000. So me and John and Yorma, who made the movie together, we said, let's do it. It was a great deal for them because they didn't put in any of the money. I bought it, but the three of us owned it. And it was just like sitting in my garage for, I don't know, 15 to 13 years. So finally I sold it for charity.
1: Okay.
2: This wonderful guy, Mike, bought it for like $55,000.
1: Whoa.
2: He let us sell it again the next year for charity, the same charity.
1: Uh-huh.
2: Again, bought it to keep it for $55,000 again. And then we sold it a third time. And now somebody else has it up in Canada somewhere.
1: So is it any point in time here? Was it here in Southern California that you
2: oh, yeah.
1: Okay. So you could be, did you drive around? Like somebody could like be at a red light and turn and there's Will Forte and the Mazda Miata from From MacGruber?
2: I didn't drive it because we had to go straight from the set in Albuquerque, where we shot MacGruber, to the whole season in SNL. So by the time I got back and the car was in my garage, the battery was dead and the tires were flat. And so it wasn't till we made the MacGruber TV series in 2021 that they came and loaded it onto a flatbed. And we used it for the TV series, too.
1: Love it.
2: Yeah.
1: Next up, true or
2: but
1: false?
2: But I did, then when I was getting it ready to be auctioned off, I did drive it down to the place. I had to try to get it smogged and stuff like that. And I did.
5: Smog
1: testing the Miata from MacGruber.
2: Well, because it's not just this Miata. Yeah. It's also like in the TV series, we drew a bunch of like nasty sayings on the car. So like I'm driving around with pictures of, I think there's a picture of a penis on it, and stuff like that.
1: Safe for driving, but not safe for work.
2: Yeah.
1: Got it. Will Forte right here on The Rich Eisen Show. Back to wrap it in a sec.
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1: This is a good one.
2: Yes, it is a good one. Our radio audience has returned. Mark Wahlberg is here. We just on the TV side just saw a trailer for By Any Means, an outstanding cast, Yahya Abdul-Mateen, and also Mark Wahlberg right at the top of the flow chart. Great to see you, Matt.
1: Thank you, buddy. Good to see you.
2: That's this movie, brother.
1: Yeah, this one is intense. I've been in a lot of movies. I've played some pretty memorable characters, but this one definitely is right at the top of the list.
2: What drew you to playing Greg Scarpa?
1: The material, the unlikely partnership, and the partnership and the bond that was created between these two guys. You know, this is based on a true story. And when I knew a lot about Greg Scarpa, a.k.a. the Grim Reaper, who's probably had more, you know, recorded murders in the history of the mob than any other mob figure. And when I found out that he was involved in cracking the Mississippi Burning case and this other case in 66 with a voting activist, I was just blown away. And, you know, it wasn't like he was the typical, you know, FBI informant. This guy thought he was James Bond. Mm-hmm. And he was out there doing things that nobody expected. And, you know, when people couldn't get answers and information, he had a very specific method of getting lots of information quickly. Mm-hmm. And he was trying to encourage his partner that this is the way things need to be done. And it was just such a great script. You know, Elegance Bratton, who I was a fan of seeing his first film, he was directing the movie. It was one of the blacklist script, so one of the best unproduced screenplays in Hollywood. And, you know, I had flirted with the idea of playing Scarpa in the past with Antoine Fuqua in a film that he had based on Greg's life in and around the Colombo Wars. Mm. And so this was an opportunity for me to go and play that part and to play a supporting role, which has a lot of bite to it.
2: No doubt, man. And you could see there's you got something.
1: Yeah, we got a little bit of prosthetics, put on a lot of weight, spent the entire time with Greg Jr.
2: Yeah.
1: Who was also, you know, he actually rose further in the ranks than his dad in the mob. And he was new to being home. And he worked on the movie with me the entire time.
2: No kidding.
1: And I think the thing for me that really humanized Scarpa, which kind of set it off for me, when I was finally in costume, you know, I had, that was my real hair. People think I was wearing a wig. I was like the departed hair. It was just like, I have to have this crazy comb over. That's all my real hair.
2: Nice.
1: And I was like, I got ready, came out, was in wardrobe, makeup, and Greg and Linda were sitting together, and he was like, oh, my God, that's Daddy. And I was like, it just put it in perspective. It just humanized him for me in a way. Wow. It was like, okay, here's a guy who just lived in this world, which a lot of us don't really understand, and what he had to do to survive. You know, I felt like, okay, I got a connection to this guy, and you know, just, you know, this guy, he makes up his own rules.
2: And the FBI to this date has never acknowledged that Scarpa was part of helping the federal government in this crucial period of our country.
1: And oddly enough, he never helped the government convict anybody who was in the mafia. You know, he utilized all of his relationships, connections to help his guys get away with things. So, yeah, it's a crazy story.
2: Fascinating. Wow. And this is in theaters near you tomorrow. And what a cast, too.
1: Yeah.
2: Giancarlo Esposito, not pictured in the trailer. He's in it.
1: Yeah. David Strathairn.
2: Yeah. Josh Lucas as well.
1: Yeah.
2: And Yahya Abdul-Mateen, who's been
1: phenomenal.
2: Yeah,
1: that is amazing.
2: He's red hot right now.
1: Amazing. Yeah, yeah. He's been doing a lot. I said, but I was saying yes, yes.
2: Yes, yes, right. Yes, yes.
1: He's been doing a lot of amazing work. And, you know, it was just so cool to be in there with this, like, a younger kind of serious actor, you know, obviously classically trained. But it was amazing to see him play this part and carry this movie. I think people are going to be blown away.
2: All right. Again, By Any Means, available in theaters nationwide tomorrow, September 4th. Mark Wahlberg here on the program. You excited for your Patriots season? What have you got here?
1: I am. We had a pretty good year last year.
2: I should say a little bit
1: above what the expectations were.
2: I should say
1: so. And look, obviously we got a tougher schedule this year, according to everybody else. But I think... I think Mike's got those guys really believing in themselves. Drake May is definitely the truth, and I think you know, they've added some nice pieces. It's exciting to see what's going on now. The Red Sox are playing good. I was just trying to figure out who was going to beat the Yankees for me. I was rooting for the Dodgers, and then you know, I was like, well, wait, we might actually be able to do this ourselves because the Blue Jays are now kind of, you know, at the bottom of the barrel. Tampa looks good. But it's fun. It's nice to see those guys playing and young kids playing together and you know, sweeping the Dodgers.
2: Doing without Roman Anthony.
1: Yeah.
2: Without
1: incredible.
2: You know, without Crochet. They're coming on.
1: It's incredible.
2: Strong. But you know, I guess so. When did you go to the old, you know, the old Foxborough when you were like on those medals, those metal?
1: I did. I was at Foxborough quite a few times.
2: Steve,
1: I
2: actually, Grogan, Tony Eason, when were we talking?
1: Grogan, Eason, and I also in 1990 opened for the New Kids at Gillette. I opened for them there.
2: How about that?
1: Yeah, 2 days there, 2 days at Dodger Stadium. It's craziness.
2: So you're in Foxborough, opening what the just the
1: Foxborough, yeah.
2: Fox.
1: Yeah. Okay. Yeah. 60,000, whatever the number
2: got
1: was.
2: Got that going for you.
1: Craziness. But you know, always being such a diehard fan and seeing them do so well for such a long time, obviously, what Brady and those guys did and Bill Belichick.
2: No, yeah.
1: You know, there's some rumors and some talk. I haven't read the script yet, but there was supposed to be a Bill Belichick biopic script coming my way.
2: Oh,
1: we'll see. And, you know, we've been working on Pete Rose for quite some time.
2: All right.
1: We're hoping to be into production sometime in early 27.
2: Mm. But the Belichick biopic.
1: That'd be crazy.
2: Who plays Belichick?
1: Hopefully me.
3: Oh, yeah.
2: Okay.
1: They asked. They said, would I be interested? I said, why wouldn't I be?
3: Wow.
1: Of course I would be. I haven't read the script. A friend of mine, actually, I think, who actually produced and financed this film, has the rights. And according to them, I haven't heard this or anything from Bill, that he is interested and involved. So that makes it a lot easier.
2: You know? Interested and involved.
1: Yes.
2: About a biopic on himself.
1: Yes.
2: And you would play Bill.
1: I would be very interested to explore the possibility. That's for sure.
2: Okay. And so do you already do a Belichick or?
1: No, but I got, you know, listen, I don't want to put it out there like that. You know, the same thing with Pete, like this will be endless amount of time and preparation. Same thing like with Scarper, you know, this will be months, if not a years of work to prepare.
2: So would you play Pete? Would you play Pete Rose?
1: Yes. Yeah, but this is Pete. This is Pete when he's about to break the record, when he's managing,
2: right?
1: And then, you know, dealing with Giamatti and all that stuff. And so we've had a script, and we've been working on various. There's been various versions of the script, but we're getting very close.
3: Wow!
2: So it would be the Pete Rose era of when he got popped. Is what
1: you're saying? Yeah. But starting with him, you know, kind of chasing, breaking the record, managing the Reds,
2: right?
1: Player manager. And then, you know, all the other stuff that was going on. Very colorful life.
2: I always thought if he came out and did like an Oprah Winfrey tour.
1: Yeah.
2: Saying, don't be like me. Gambling can break up families. Gambling just destroys. I don't want to gamble anymore. Yeah. And just be like, he'd be in the Hall of Fame. I really swear.
1: Yeah, I think there was many things that he could have done. But I don't, you know, maybe he was just so far down that path that it was like now to come clean. Maybe he just thought it would be embarrassing for him or whatever. But I think now, posthumously, he'll walk right in, I think, first.
2: Well, I mean, now that he's
1: first year, but
2: unfortunately no longer with us.
1: It's very unfortunate.
2: You know what I mean?
1: But for me, he was such an amazing player. And look, we have all had seen many, many great people fall from grace.
2: Mm-hmm.
1: But I think he really learned his lesson. And I think how he came out on the other side, I think, is the thing that matters. And there is a cautionary tale there, but there's also a kind of raging bull, Wolf of Wall Street, kind of amazing, wildly entertaining, fun ride. And, you know, I just adore him. I think he was one of the greatest, obviously, ever.
2: That's in 27?
1: Yeah. Yeah, hopefully. Yeah, we've been working on it. It's like The Fighter and, you know, a couple of other movies that we've done. The good ones take time, and to develop them, to get them right, they take time. I just hope I'm still, you know, believable in playing him at that age, which is, you know, kind of toward the end of his career.
2: I think you'll pull it off. Yeah. I've got a bunch of questions for you about so many things that you've been awesome in so many, some pop culture, iconic pop culture moments that you've been involved in. I got questions for you. We have a segment called Celebrity True or False, where we run down your list of stuff that you've done to see what's true or not, or what we've read. And we've got some great production value, including somebody you were in The Departed with. Hit it.
4: Celebrity True or False.
5: You can't handle the truth.
2: I think that voice sounds familiar to you right there, right?
1: Pretty much. My guy.
2: Okay, great. We'll get to that in a second. First up, true or false, Mark Wahlberg, the first Boogie Nights prosthetic was way too long and had to be shortened, and you've kept the second one at home, and you still own it.
1: Correct? I think the only one that I actually tried, fitted, wore, there was one that just kind of came up and hit me in the head, and that was not the kind of, you know, have the one.
2: The one.
1: Yes.
2: So it, but I guess.
1: The one that I wore in the film.
2: The one you wore in the film, yeah. Which was not the original one, is what you're saying.
1: Alan, ask Howard. These gentlemen were actually putting it on me.
2: Okay. Is that right?
1: Brave man.
2: I had no idea. Oh, royalty was here. My goodness. Wow. I imagine, Alan, is that what you said?
1: Yeah.
2: Okay. I imagine Alan's got a very deft touch.
1: We're working with Roger Corman Day.
2: So. Okay. Wow. Had no idea. But I guess, if you will, this was a two-part question, but you still have the other one.
1: I do.
2: Do you ever bring it out at all?
1: I don't. I moved it once when I moved it. It was like, you know, it's like a Homie the Clown thing. You just start bobbing over the head with it. You wanted to get crazy, but I think those days are past us.
6: Don't play that.
2: What a movie, man. I got a second one for you from this film. True or false? We had Thomas Jane on. He was kind of talking about this, so now we can follow up here.
1: Love Thomas.
2: Paul Thomas Anderson told the kid in the firecracker scene to light them whenever he wanted, so you and the rest of the actors didn't know when they would explode.
1: Yeah, he was just randomly lighting them off for 4 days. We were in that scene. I think it was up to 4 days.
2: With Alfred Molina and you and Thomas Jane?
1: Yeah.
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1: Ladies and gentlemen, our radio audience has returned here on the program. The only way, I guess, now that we have our full audience, I could introduce you is, ladies and gentlemen, Sam Marilla's live, Nixon 5.
2: Yes. I feel like I started Nixon 5, by the way.
1: Oh, you started Nixon 5?
2: I feel like I did, because during the Hawks series, when it was 1-1, you can look it up. There's footage of me behind C.J. McCollum giving his post-game interview after he beat us, and I'm behind him, and I go Nixon 5.
3: Wow.
2: And I gave a thumbs up. I was thinking about giving a middle finger, but I knew I was on camera.
3: Oh.
2: So I was like, if I give a finger, they're going to pull it off me. So I was like, let me troll Nixon 5. We lost the next game to the Hawks, too. We went down 2-1.
1: And then how many did...
2: Nixon 6.
1: Nixon 6.
2: Yeah.
1: Well, that'll be this year's cry out with the Philadelphia 76ers.
2: It was the most stressful, non-stressful run. Because every game, like that first game against the Cavs, it felt like so many of these games we came back from, it felt like, you ever watch like Shawshank the first time? Yeah. And you're like, this is miserable. And then the last like 3 minutes, you're like, all right, that was fun. That's what every Knicks game was.
1: That was game one against the Cavs?
2: Oh, my God. We were down like how much were we down?
1: Oh, I remember that.
2: Yeah.
4: Something.
2: Oh, that's, yeah.
1: I remember that.
2: Stav and Judd Apatow. That was right after we won. Yeah.
1: That's Stavvy Baby?
2: That's Stavvy Baby and...
1: Judd Apatow?
2: Yeah, we had fun, man. That was pretty epic. You know what's fun about that? So that outfit that I'm wearing with Stavvy before the last pick, and Stav's outfit is the exact same outfit we wore when we beat the Celtics in game 6 the previous year, because we were at that game together,
1: right?
2: And we're superstitious, so we didn't even coordinate that was just, we just showed up that way.
1: Listen, this run was just as magical as it gets, and you know, it's amazing that again that they started dominating. Though I know the Hawks series looked like every other series that the Knicks have been playing in the playoffs,
2: yeah,
1: to only serve to leave us all disappointed forever, pretty much forever. It had the hallmarks, C.J. McCollum starring as Trey Young or Halliburton or Reggie. Like, it's just, okay, here it goes again. And then a switch hit, only to have Cleveland, as you point out in game one, come in and just rain points on them until they just watch the Knicks come back on them and then just... 120 points here, 130 points here, 140 points there. And it's just like, what the hell is going on?
2: It was crazy. And I didn't expect to really dislike Wembanyama, because I was like, he seems like kind of fun, you know? And then I was like, I really don't like him. Like, I started just spiraling. I was like doing research. I'm like, his dad's 6'7", his mom is 6'3". It feels like they did this on purpose, you know? Like, it feels like eugenics. It feels like Hitler would have liked it. And that's my take.
1: Okay.
2: Hitler would have liked Wemby. Maybe not. He didn't like black people, so that's a reach, I guess.
1: And French.
2: And the French. Yeah, he didn't like any. No, I took a reach.
1: Probably didn't like basketball either.
2: Probably not.
1: Throw it out there.
2: Yeah.
1: Certainly not New York. But, Wemby pointing to his head.
2: Oh, you're the clear villain.
1: That's it right there. When he told, because like Mitchell Robinson, you know, committed the offensive foul.
2: Yeah.
1: Points like, I'm in your head. And then it devolved from there. Only to have OG pop one in on him, you know?
2: OG, if Brunson doesn't have that game 5, OG is the finals MVP. I mean, he was dominant, man. He was so good and fearless, dude. Throwing down dunks. And, I mean, that tip-in was...
1: Were you there for that one?
2: I wasn't at that one.
1: All right, which ones did you go to?
2: I went to game 1 in San Antonio. What was that like? Epic. It was amazing. I flew down with my friend, one of my childhood friends, Chase. We fly down to Austin. You couldn't get a ticket into San Antonio. It was all booked. I get a text from Shane Gillis, a comedian, who's like, are you going to the game? I said, yeah, I just landed in Austin. He goes, come over. I'm going. So we had like a drunk bus with all these other comics.
1: No,
2: Matt McCusker, Tommy Pope, all these comedians.
1: Yeah.
2: And we were pounding drinks. We go there. We end up in a Knicks row, thankfully. I'm next to a bunch of Knicks fans.
1: Yeah.
2: We made friends. I didn't realize this till after the game, because I guess I was behind Chris Tucker. I was like, man, that guy looks like a fat Chris Tucker. And then after the thing, they were like, this is Chris Tucker. And I was like, holy love Chris Tucker, you know? And clearly a Spurs fan. He's a Texas guy.
1: Right.
2: And then...
1: Right.
2: And then, you know, Knicks are down. It's one of those things where I'm like, oh, man, we're going to lose. And I will say the San Antonio fans, there's like a few crazy ones, but for the most part, they were pretty cool. They're pretty friendly. They were like, And they were talking trash, but I was like, guys, you've won five in my lifetime. Like, just.
1: Well, including the last time the Knicks made the finals.
2: I know. They've taken five. And it's like, it's not like you're not going to win one with Wemby. You're going to win probably a few with this young core of Wemby and Dylan Harper and Castle. They're unbelievable players.
1: Harper's so good.
2: He's unbelievable.
1: I thought he was going to get the Knicks, that he was going to be the one to get him. That it wasn't going to be Wemby.
2: Castle's tough, too. He's physical.
1: And he also doesn't.
2: And Champagne?
1: Well, and the thing with Castle is he's a UConn guy. So yeah. You know he's not spooked by Madison Square Garden.
2: Champagne's a St. John's guy.
1: Right. I know that. So you know those kids know what it's like to play in Madison Square Garden, right? So, but they just didn't know how to finish.
2: They didn't know how to finish.
1: And the Knicks did. And the Knicks, you know, would pull one rabbit out of a hat after another. I know they lost to the Cavs in the analytics department, right? They lost
2: we
1: the
2: heard that a lot. Series,
1: right?
2: That was embarrassing.
1: And the Spurs said the same thing, essentially, in a way. But
2: that is the epitome Brunson, of loser talk.
1: I love going down this road here because it's also previewing what we're going to be talking about for much of the season that's upcoming. That Brunson has flipped the script for all of us. And he has now entered New York lore forever by being the Michael Jordan of the equation. The Knicks were supposed to lose all of these games because somebody else was raising their level to a point in crunch time that the Knicks could not overcome. And now the Knicks have one of those guys.
2: Oh, totally.
1: Themselves and the numbers support it. His ability, his 45 points in the closer was the most in a closer since Jordan did it on the Jazz.
2: 45.
1: If I'm not
3: mistaken. Yeah, Giannis had a 50 piece. Yeah.
2: But not in a closer, did he?
1: Not in a closer.
3: Yeah, he did.
1: Oh, he did?
2: Oh, really?
1: Well,
2: whatever. He's 7 feet.
1: But then, exactly. But put up the photograph. This one actually made
2: beautiful.
1: Me feel.
2: Yeah, same.
1: That Ewing feels that he's got a championship now.
2: Imagine if Ewing had a guy like Brunson on his team.
1: Well, he had Bernard King in his rookie season.
2: Bernard was
1: at the end of
2: it. But they never really...
1: Right. It was never peak Bernard. But the fact that Brunson's like, all right, I'll hold the MVP trophy, but Pat, you take the Larry O'B.
2: Yeah.
1: His photograph. And the look on Brunson's face is just like, yeah, I did this. And I'm happy to share this with Patrick. Like, there's so many emotions when I see this.
2: A lot of emotions. The shot of Ewing in the Newsies cap, you know, when he's just kind of nodding like a proud dad is beautiful. And Brunson, the way Brunson carried himself this whole run, like, just there's that shot of him walking out looking like Batman, just so, you know, stoic, stone-faced.
1: Right.
2: And you see Wemby, when they went to the finals, I know he's younger, but he's, like, crying. He's emotional. And I'm like, dude, you're 7'5". Like, this guy's 6 feet tall.
1: Right.
2: And he's carrying himself like, yeah, let's, business isn't over yet.
1: And he refused to be in a room with the trophy or have a photograph of it or even a rendering of it on a backdrop. Like whenever he was being interviewed by ESPN or ABC, it was like a dark backdrop. It didn't have like the trophy. He didn't want anything.
2: It's psycho stuff.
1: But
2: in a good way,
1: he's our psycho, right?
2: Oh, dude.
1: You know, like as opposed to somebody else's, like you need that. Like this is going to be, it's. Now about this, let's go here. Their follow-up, all right? They're putting LeBron in the building, and his first night as a Sixer. Mm-hmm. And everybody's going to be sitting here thinking, Knicks can be had, that this is just a one-off. Because it's been, when was the last time we had repeat champions? Was the Warriors.
3: Warriors. Yeah, it's been a while.
1: And so the Knicks are just going to be that other one. What if the Knicks go ahead and do it again?
2: Why
1: shouldn't they be able to, right? You know,
2: I mean,
1: let's go.
2: Yeah, the Sixers are going to be tough, no question. I mean, losing Paul George is a good move for them. Gaining Jaylen Brown is a good move. Gaining LeBron,

0: before Jaylen Brown.
1: I still think Boston's going to be right there, too. Yeah.
2: Really?
1: Yeah.
2: Maybe. I mean, I don't, you never know, right? I mean, maybe just it's weird to have guys as good as Tatum and Brown and it just doesn't work. I mean, they won one, but it's weird that it's like you can't just coexist.
0: Right.
2: I also, for the Celtics, I always kind of resented that they were like, it's Tatum's team. I'm like, why can't you just be like, we're co-pilots? I didn't get, to me, that was just weird. It's like you're just trying to create the stuff.
0: There was something going on.
1: It feels like there's something going on. Also, just cap purposes, you're paying two guys more than 50% of the salary. That's just not sustainable in the way the NBA is kind of set up right now.
0: Who'd you run into or meet in the Knicks playoff run that you'd never met before? You know, down there on the old Celebrity Row.
2: I mean, I'd met most of them before. I ran to Bernard King. I chatted with him for a while. I had a show on MSG for a brief minute, and I interviewed him, and he always remembered me from it, which is just so strange.
0: He's the best.
2: He's the nicest guy, and got to say what up to Walt a couple times. He's just the legend.
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0: So 3 weeks from today, wherever you get your books is where you can get Seth Wickersham's newest book, Beyond That Hill. And so you're saying this is just a collection of stories from your quarter century of work with ESPN that have not made it in any of your pieces or works, or and this, you're sort of hoovering up all the good stuff and putting it in a book.
1: It's an essentials. And so, you know, and I think that like what you try to do with something like that is, you know, you're not only trying to give the readers, you know, your best stories, but you know, you're trying to reflect, you know, how sports and maybe even the country has changed so that the book has a point. Right. And so, you know, there's stories that I've done on people like Kobe Bryant or Tom Brady. There's stories that Don Van Natta and I did in there that, you know, especially our Goodell Jerry Jones story from 2017. I think of all the ones we've done, that one is the one that, you know, I'm proudest of. There's just a ton of great backstory to that one. And
0: like what?
1: Well, remember, so that was the fall of 17, and it was a tough year for the league. Remember, President Trump in his first term was coming after the Kneelers. They were scrambling. You know, Don and I had that piece of reporting from Bob McNair, you can't have the inmates running the prison. I mean, it was a tough fall. And in the middle of it, Jerry Jones was threatening to sue the NFL to block Rodgers' contract extension. And it was a cold war between two of the most powerful people in sports. And, you know, we felt like we could tell a really insidery story about that one. And we just have a ton of colorful reporting in that story. But I'll never forget, the story was about to go to print. And I was driving from New York to Connecticut. And I got a call from Don. And he said he had just gotten off the phone with a top, with a, you know, high, an impeccable source who said at the beginning of the year, there was this phone call with Roger Goodell, Jerry Jones, and Jeff Pasch, who was the league's general counsel.
0: Right.
1: And it was about Zeke Elliott when they were going to tell Jerry that Zeke was suspended, which Jerry was surprised about, to put it mildly.
0: Oh, he was pissed. I remember that. Right.
1: And the source said, we're not at liberty to say what happened, but there was some colorful language, and you guys should try to figure out what was said. And so we're both working the phones, and we end up learning that, you know, Roger and Jeff tell Jerry about Zeke's suspension. Jerry, you know, got very upset, and he says, you know, you think Bob Kraft came after you hard. Bob Kraft is blank compared to what I'm going to, compared to what I'm going to do to you. And, you know, the process of gathering that reporting and getting it into print and showing readers a deeper look at the sport that, you know, look, I think people love football most and know about it the least. That was our goal with that story and all of our stories. And that was a particularly fun one.
0: So out of the names of the folks that you have in here, my goodness, Mahomes, Brady, Prime, Kobe, just the name four. Who was the most fierce competitor that you've come across, whether it was gleaning something from the interview with him or her, or stories that were told by others about this subject?
1: That's a great, I mean, once you get to a certain level of the uber competitors, obviously Brady. I think, you know, I first met Tom, you know, so I was hired in 2000. He graduated from Michigan in 2000. Fall of 2001, I'm getting my first kind of shot to go write big feature stories for ESPN. They send me to Foxborough to write about this young guy who's coming on well and playing well in relief of Bledsoe, and then we'll probably go back to the bench. And so I meet with Brady. This is like October of 01. He's wearing like a gray sweatsuit and a backpack. He looks like a junior at Michigan. And I'll never forget, he said, you know, football's always come really easy to me. And, you know, at the time, we were both young men kind of getting our career breaks at the same time. And I didn't have the perspective to understand what he was saying then. But I think that, like, anytime he says something like that, he means it to the bottom of his soul. And I think that, like, the intensity that he, the fire within him, compared to other people, I think is pretty unique. And I mean, that's not like a groundbreaking statement. There's
0: Kobe, though, right? I mean,
1: yeah, Kobe was motivated, but Kobe was different, obviously, because he had the, you know, the spotlight on him being a first round pick from the beginning. And so he had something to kind of live up to, whereas Brady was under the radar for a bit.
0: And also at Michigan, had a share time with Drew Henson. And he showed up after Greasy won the national championship. Mm-hmm. So he had those big shoes to fill. And I guess Kobe was a massive prep star in Philadelphia.
1: He was.
0: You know?
1: I think Brady just, you know, the little things he said over the years that you look back on and you think, those were the clues. You know, football's always come easy to me. It doesn't mean that he never had to work at it, because he obviously worked his tail off. But I think that, like, those are the things where he had, like, an innate sense of the game, and he kind of took to it in a special way that, in retrospect, you kind of see those little moments as lore or little clues. And another one happened, like, about a decade later. I was in his living room, and he says, you know, my first 10 years in the league have prepared me for my last 10. And I was like, what? Like, this dude is just saying he's going to play 20 years? And, you know, I didn't take it, you know, I took him at his word, but I didn't think he would do it. I thought that was an admirable goal. I think he did okay on that.
0: Well, and then also you could make the case his last 10 were better than his first 10.
1: Huge case.
0: Or at least his last 10 will be better than anybody's 10.
1: He was, a
0: complete... obviously mostly.
1: Yeah.
0: But the way that he finished as a 40-year-old, his stats, I mean, you're seeing Rodgers attempt it now. I mean, Breeze barely cracked his 40s before, you know, he retired. You know, you're looking at the league right now, and the only comparison you could make is to somebody who is in your book, Beyond That Hill, and Mahomes.
1: Yeah.
0: Because Mahomes has, in his 20s, surpassed Brady in his 20s. Now comes the hard part.
1: Yep.
0: To try and stay with Brady, right?
1: And there's so many things that have to go right. You know, when Brady was in his mid-30s, Belichick, and this is in the book, Belichick presented a study to Kraft that showed how quarterbacks tail off after their mid-30s. And he kind of used it as justification as why we're going to draft Jimmy Garoppolo and we're going to start this transition plan. And obviously, Brady outlasted Garoppolo. And the story that's in the book is about the last days of the Patriot way, when Belichick and Kraft finally parted ways. But one of the things that Kraft told a confidant, because Belichick had obviously opened the door for Brady to leave after the 19th season, and Brady walked right out and goes and wins a Super Bowl. And Kraft says, you know, Bill told me he couldn't play anymore. And then he goes out and wins an effing Super Bowl. I mean, can you imagine, like, you know, Kraft and Belichick have been through a lot together, but can you imagine, you know, saying that to your boss and your boss having that, having to watch Tom Brady win a Super Bowl as a Tampa Bay Buck?
0: That's tough. But in retrospect, if you really want to, let's be real about it, wouldn't you say Brady had a better chance to win a Super Bowl in Tampa in that one season than staying put with the roster that the Patriots had around him at that point in time? Chris, you're also an expert on this subject.
2: 100%, yes.
0: Right?
2: Yeah.
0: You know what I mean? So
2: that 2019 Patriots team was not equipped to win.
0: Even with Brady playing at the top of his game,
2: I mean, they lost at home in the wild card.
1: They did.
0: Yeah, I didn't see it, but Belichick commissioned a report, or it landed on his desk?
1: No, he kind of did it internally and saying, you know, this is why we're going to make this pick. We're looking at a quarterback, and we'll look to, you know, set up a transition. Obviously, that all came to a head during the 2017 season, and, you know, Jimmy was surprised everybody with that trade when he was moved to San Francisco. But again, you know, Brady's a fascinating guy, because unlike almost any unique athlete, his body outlasted his will for football, which is almost every time it's the other way around.
0: No doubt about it. No doubt about it. But he's also, you know, living through it, living it on still as a broadcaster, going to the stadium. You can hear he gets better every week. I think he's a much better broadcaster now than he was when he first started. And he works at it. You could tell, like, he truly does work at it, which no surprise based on the work ethic you're describing. What's your favorite Mahomes story that you've grabbed then? Because, well, I mean, again, he is set up if he can continue on and create another dynastic run in Kansas City to try and catch Brady. And
1: yeah, the story
0: is nuts, but
1: the story about Mahomes that's in there, I mean, it's a long story about, you know, how he came to be. And I had like three sentences in there about how he liked to put ketchup on steak, and that took off. Like, that became the buzzworthy thing for, like, I want to say our guy, Peter Schaefer, or Peter Schrager, was talking about it on Good Morning Football. I want to say like 2 weeks after the fact.
0: Right.
1: I think the most interesting thing about Mahomes is how different he is from Brady in a couple essential ways. Obviously, they have an incredible innate drive where they're running for a finish line that doesn't really exist. I mean, they're competing only against themselves. But Mahomes was under the radar in Texas as a quarterback, and it seems staggeringly ridiculous to think about right now, but it's true. And you know, they have the Elite 11 regionals, which are like the high school showcase. And then if you do well enough, you go down the road and you're in the Elite 11 nationals. And he didn't qualify for the regional. Patrick Mahomes, with that skill set, didn't qualify in Texas. And I asked him about it, wondering if like that was the cliched chip on his shoulder. You hear it with Tom all the time, talking about how UCLA pulled their scholarship and USC, you know, ended up not wanting him and, you know, dropping to the sixth round. And he was so level-headed about it. He goes, no, you know, East Texas isn't really known for quarterbacks, and I was kind of lost. I was more known for baseball, and that was that. And I thought that was interesting because where his greatness comes from, and really, you know, the subtext of the book is like where greatness comes from and what the price of it is, I thought was so much different than Tom's. I mean, they overlap. The Venn diagrams overlap. But the thing that I think Jordan kind of brought to the culture of finding slights and nurturing them and inventing them at times, that was never the case with him. I think that he's someone who's always been running his own race, and you know, it's worked out well for him.
0: Well, I mean, this year you want to continue the Brady analogy in terms of a career. In the middle of his two dynastic runs, Brady blew out his knee and had to come back from that.
1: Mm-hmm.
0: And I will see if Mahomes has another dynastic run in him, but he's coming back from a knee injury. And, you know, you're hearing how, you know, and Jeremy Fowler's, you know, I guess top tens. Mahomes isn't number one on that list. Everyone's overlooking the Chiefs potentially, maybe for good reason.
1: Mm-hmm.
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1: Our radio audience has returned. Will Forte is here. We just saw a clip of Coyote versus Acme in theaters nationwide this Friday, August 28th. John Cena was already on in support of this a few weeks ago. And it's the live action, the animation, and just everything. It looks amazing. It looks so great to see this on the screen. And of course, so many folks of, you know, our generation will remember Roger Rabbit and things like that. And it kind of has a similar feel to that.
2: Yeah, obviously. Big shoes to fill, obviously, like that. You know, that's the top of the heap when it comes to the mixture of live action and animation. And so that, you know, we were just trying to do something that lived up to these wonderful Looney Tunes characters that we grew up loving. And, you know, the whole thing was just made with such love and respect for Looney Tunes. So we're really excited by how it turned out.
1: Okay, yeah. And Cena's just a great human.
2: He's so good. Right? And it's really fun to watch him work. He just is. He's got these really long chunks of dialogue, and I've never seen him chunk anything. He's so prepared, and then he's also a really gifted improviser. So he can slip in some incredibly funny dialogue seamlessly into this written word and get right back into the next thing he's supposed to say. And I don't have that talent. Like, I can maybe every once in a while think of something funny to say, but then I'll chunk it when I'm trying to get right back into the prepared dialogue.
1: Man, he's veering into your lane, and you say he has skill set that you're...
2: Oh, he's amazing. I actually learned a lot from him.
1: What about wrestling? Can you get in his lane?
2: He knows that I'm very, very strong and powerful. Wily moves, pun intended.
1: Look at you, man. Yeah, obviously.
2: Thank God we're in a different weight class, right?
1: Yeah. Otherwise, you'd have to teach him a lesson.
2: Exactly.
1: Understood. And just acting with not... Like, how did you do this? Like, we just saw you holding up an Acme rocket in your hands.
2: Yeah.
1: And an evidence box that looked real, that was put on table by, you know, Wile E. Coyote. How did you pull this sort of stuff off?
2: A lot of that stuff is pretty easy. Like the rocket skates, you're just holding a pair of blades or something, right?
1: Okay.
2: So they can just animate over it. But there are some very intricate things. Like there's... Yeah. A scene in here where an animated piano falls onto a car, an actual car, and smashes the car. So you're just seeing how they implode the car, and you have to do so many different takes, and then they composite the shots, and you can actually see there on the day how it's going to work. And it was so fun. But like, actually, when we're talking to a character, it's a different story, because like there's a traditional thing where you just hold a tennis ball on the end of a stick so you know where the character's eyes are.
1: Yes.
2: Well, Dave Green, the director, had this really smart thing. He took this guy, this iconic puppeteer, Dave Barclay, who like did Jabba the Hutt and Yoda and all the Fraggle Rock characters, just a ton of stuff. Uh-huh. And he had a Wile E. Coyote puppet. So during rehearsals, we would move around with that puppet, and he would be able to be as expressive as Wile E. is. And it, you know, by the time we got to shooting the scene with the tennis ball, you really kind of knew what Wile E. was going to do.
1: So someone else is holding the stick with the tennis ball, obviously, while you're at it.
2: Yes. Yeah. Or sometimes it's just like a little pole with a tennis ball on it.
1: Dude, when you thought, it's cool. So high tech and all that stuff, it's just a tennis ball.
2: Oh, yeah.
1: At the end of the day. Sometimes it's simple as that.
2: Yeah.
1: Coyote versus Acme, available in theaters nationwide this Friday, August 28th. It's been a while since you've been here. Are you still a fan of the Raiders? Are we still in on this?
2: I am. I mean, I'll be honest, I was a little upset by them moving to Las Vegas.
1: Right.
2: I was born in Oakland. You know, my A's have done it too, so it's tough to take, but they're still my team.
1: Yes.
2: I haven't like moved off of them, but it's just a little different not having them be in Oakland.
1: Yeah.
2: And that's how I felt when they went to Los Angeles too, back in the day, back in the 80s. It just felt so right when they came back home. So
1: you spent time in the black hole in your life.
2: Oh yeah. I got to go hang out with Phil Villapiano in the black hole. I got to hang out with him and Franco Harris together.
1: Dude.
2: Like pretty, you know, right before Franco passed away. I think it was like within that next year.
1: Yeah.
2: He had come because it was some anniversary of the Immaculate Reception.
1: Uh-huh.
2: Yeah. And And so it was really fun to be down there because you're with like all these people dressed up in Raiders stuff. And yes. They just had such respect for Franco Harris. It was really fun to see how they embraced him.
1: Yes.
2: And Phil Villapiano is just an amazing guy.
1: They didn't drop a
2: meet Dave Casper through him. And just dude, yeah. It was, you know, it's like royalty.
1: They didn't drop a Phil Villapiano on a car. Right?
2: No, they did not. Okay. This is a regular piano. That would be, thank you for the clarification.
1: There would have to be a stunt Villapiano for something like that. Understood. All right. I've got a list of celebrity true or false aspects about your career. I want to know what's true and what's not.
2: Okay.
1: Okay. And we have, as always, great production value to kick it off. Please hit it.
3: Celebrity true or false.
4: You can't handle the truth.
1: All right, and that's all. That's also a harbinger. Jack Nicholson's voice, right there.
2: True.
1: celebrity true or false with Will Forte. True or false? First up, you roomed with Val Kilmer, and the two of you actually considered competing on the Amazing Race together.
2: That's true.
1: All right.
5: What?
1: All right. Let's start from the beginning. You and Val Kilmer are.
2: So we were in MacGruber together.
1: Okay.
2: He had a place in New Mexico. Mm-hmm. That he had to sell, and he was living in a rented place in Malibu, and he was going to find a new place in Malibu. So he asked me, would it be okay if he stayed with me for what I thought was a couple days while he was locking down a new place in Malibu? Mm-hmm. It ended up being like 2.5-3 months, and it was a blast. So I would watch Amazing Race every week, and he would come in and say, this stuff is going to rot your mind. What are you doing watching this reality crap? And I said, it's pretty good. You should watch it.
1: It's a reality competition.
2: I know.
1: Reality. It's a reality
2: exactly.
1: competition.
2: I loved it. So he sat down, and by the end of the first time watching it, he's like, oh, this is pretty good. So every Sunday, it was Sunday, right?
1: Yeah.
2: We would watch it together.
1: Yeah.
2: And at a certain point, a couple weeks in, we just looked at each other. We're like, we got to do the Amazing Race. And we called our reps the next day.
1: Yeah.
2: And they were like, no way. No. What are you doing? And so we kind of just let it go. And then when he just sadly passed away recently, I called them all up and I reminded them like, oh, remember we wanted to do the Amazing Race? And they're like, oh man, you should have done that. Like, you were the people who told us not to.
1: Damn it.
2: Yeah.
1: What was he like as a roommate? Messy?
2: It was the coolest experience. There was a time, we were both kind of Oscars in a way and both kind of Felixes also in a way.
1: Yeah.
2: But I just will always remember there was this one time when we were both doing something at the kitchen table and a Doors song came on and we just started singing a Doors song together.
1: Come on,
2: and it just made me remember back when the Doors movie was coming out. Never in a million years would have thought that I'd even get a chance to shake Val Kilmer's hand.
1: Yes.
2: And now he's my roommate. That I want to move out of my house because I'm it was so fun.
1: That's so great. I love that.
2: He was a magical dude.
1: Second one for you here. Speaking of MacGruber, true or false, you owned the Mazda Miata that he drove in the film.
2: I did.
1: So that was your car?
2: I didn't own it.
1: You owned it.
2: We used it.
1: Uh-huh.
2: And then I just asked as production was ending, oh, what are you doing with the car? And they said, oh, we're just going to sell it. And I said, how much? And they said, $1,000. So me and John and Yorma, who made the movie together, we said, let's do it. It was a great deal for them because they didn't put in any of the money. I bought it, but the three of us owned it. And it was just like sitting in my garage for, I don't know, 15 to 13 years. So finally, I sold it for charity.
1: Okay.
2: This wonderful guy, Mike, bought it for like $55,000.
1: Whoa.
2: He let us sell it again the next year for charity, the same charity.
1: Uh-huh.
2: Again, bought it to keep it for $55,000 again. And then we sold it a third time. And now somebody else has it up in Canada somewhere.
1: So is it any point in time here? Was it here in Southern California that you
2: oh, yeah.
1: OK, so you could be. Did you drive around like somebody could like be at a red light and turn and there's Will Forte and the Mazda Miata from. From MacGruber?
2: I didn't drive it because we had to go straight from the set in Albuquerque where we shot MacGruber to the whole season in SNL. So by the time I got back and the car was in my garage, like, the battery was dead and the tires were flat. And so it wasn't till we made the MacGruber TV series in 2021 that they came and loaded it onto a flatbed. And we used it for the TV series, too.
1: Love it.
2: Yeah.
1: Next up, true or
2: but
1: false?
2: But I did, then when I was getting it ready to be auctioned off, I did drive it down to the place I had to try to get it smogged and stuff like that. And I did
5: smog
1: testing the Miata from MacGruber.
2: Well, because it's not just this Miata. Yeah. It's also like in the TV series, we drew a bunch of like nasty sayings on the car. So like I'm driving around with pictures of, I think there's a picture of a penis on it, and, you know, stuff like that.
1: Safe for driving, but not safe for work.
2: Yeah.
1: Got it. Will Forte right here on The Rich Eisen Show. Back to wrap it in a sec.
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1: Ladies and gentlemen, our radio audience has returned here on the program. The only way, I guess, now that we have our full audience, I could introduce you is, ladies and gentlemen, Sam Marilla's live, Nixon 5.
13: Yes. I feel like I started Nixon 5, by the way.
1: Oh, you started Nixon 5?
13: I feel like I did, because during the Hawks series, when it was 1-1, you can look it up. There's footage of me behind C.J. McCollum giving his post-game interview after he beat us, and I'm behind him, and I go Nixon 5.
1: Wow.
13: And I gave a thumbs up. I was thinking about giving a middle finger, but I knew I was on camera.
1: Oh.
13: So I was like, if I give a finger, they're going to pull it off me. So I was like, let me troll Nixon 5. We lost the next game to the Hawks, too. We went down 2-1.
1: And then how many did...
13: Nixon 6.
1: Nixon 6.
13: Yeah.
1: Well, that'll be this year's triumph with the Philadelphia 76ers.
13: It was the most stressful, non-stressful run. Because every game, like that first game against the Cavs, it felt like so many of these games we came back from, it felt like, you ever watch like Shawshank the first time? Yeah. And you're like, this is miserable. And then the last like 3 minutes, you're like, all right, that was fun. That's what every Knicks game was.
1: Game one against the Cavs?
13: Oh, my God. We were down like how much?
1: Oh,
13: were we down?
1: I remember that.
13: Yeah.
5: Something.
13: Oh, that's, yeah.
1: I remember that.
13: Stav and Judd Apatow. That was right after we won. Yeah.
1: That's Stavvy Baby?
13: That's Stavvy Baby and
1: Judd Apatow.
13: Yeah, we had fun, man. That was pretty epic. You know what's fun about that? So that outfit that I'm wearing with Stavvy before the last pick and Stav's outfit is the exact same outfit we wore when we beat the Celtics. In game 6 the previous year, because we were at that game together,
1: right?
13: And we're superstitious. So we didn't even coordinate that. That was just, we just showed up that way.
1: Listen, this run was just as magical as it gets. And, you know, it's amazing that, again, that they started dominating, though. I know that, the Hawks series looked like every other series that the Knicks have been playing in the playoffs.
13: Yeah.
1: To only serve to leave us all disappointed forever, pretty much forever. It had the hallmarks, C.J. McCollum starring as Trey Young or Halliburton or Reggie. Like, it's just, okay, here it goes again. And then a switch hit, only to have Cleveland, as you point out in game one, come in and just rain points on them until they just watch the Knicks come back on them and then just... 120 points here, 130 points here, 140 points there. And it's just like, what the hell is going on?
13: It was crazy. And I didn't expect to really dislike Wembanyama because I was like, he seems like kind of fun, you know? And then I was like, I really don't like him. Like, I started just spiraling. I was like doing research. I'm like, his dad's 6'7", his mom is 6'3". It feels like they did this on purpose, you know? Like, it feels like eugenics. It feels like Hitler would have liked it. And,
1: that's a take.
13: That's my take.
1: Okay.
13: Hitler would have liked Wemby. Maybe not. He didn't like black people, so that's a reach, I guess.
1: And but, you know, French.
13: And the French. Okay. Yeah, he didn't like any. No, I took a reach.
1: Probably didn't like basketball either.
13: Probably not.
1: Going out there.
13: Yeah.
1: Certainly not New York. But,
13: I did not like.
1: Wemby pointing to his head.
13: Oh, you're the clear villain.
1: That's it right there. When he told, because like Mitchell Robinson, you know, committed the offensive foul.
13: Yeah.
1: Points like, I'm in your head. And then it devolved from there, only to have OG pop one in on him, you know.
13: OG, if Brunson doesn't have that game 5, OG is the finals MVP. I mean, he was dominant, man. He was so good and fearless, dude. Throwing down dunks. And, I mean, that tip-in was...
1: Were you there for that one?
13: I wasn't at that one.
1: All right, which ones did you go to?
13: I went to game 1 in San Antonio. What was that like? Epic. It was amazing. I flew down with my friend, one of my childhood friends, Chase. We fly down to Austin. You couldn't get a ticket into San Antonio. It was all booked. I get a text from Shane Gillis, a comedian, who was like, are you going to the game? I said, yeah, I just landed in Austin. He goes, come over. I'm going. So we had like a drunk bus with all these other comics.
1: No kidding.
13: Matt McCusker, Tommy Pope, all these comedians.
1: Yeah.
13: And we were pounding drinks. We go there. We end up in a Knicks row, thankfully. I'm next to a bunch of Knicks fans.
1: Yeah.
13: We made friends. I didn't realize this till after the game because I guess I was behind Chris Tucker. I was like, man, that guy looks like a fat Chris Tucker. And then after the thing, they were like, this is Chris Tucker. And I was like, holy love Chris Tucker, you know? And clearly a Spurs fan. He's a Texas guy.
1: Right.
13: And then...
1: And then,
13: you know, Knicks are down. It's one of those things where I'm like, oh, man, are we going to lose? And I will say the San Antonio fans, there's like a few crazy ones, but for the most part, they were pretty cool. They're pretty friendly. They were like, And they were talking trash, but I was like, guys, you've won five in my lifetime. Like, just.
1: Well, including the last time the Knicks made the finals.
13: I know. They've taken five. And it's like, it's not like you're not going to win one with Wemby. You're going to win probably a few with this young core of Wemby and Dylan Harper and Castle. They're unbelievable players.
1: Harper's so good.
13: He's unbelievable.
1: I thought he was going to get the Knicks, that he was going to be the one to get him. That it wasn't going to be Wemby.
13: Castle's tough, too. He's physical.
1: And he also doesn't.
13: And Champagne?
1: Well, and the thing with Castle is he's a UConn guy. So you know he's not spooked by Madison Square Garden.
13: Champagne's a St. John's guy.
1: Right. I know that. So you know those kids know what it's like to play in Madison Square Garden, right? So, but they just didn't know how to finish.
13: They didn't know how to finish.
1: And the Knicks did. And the Knicks, you know, would pull one rabbit out of a hat after another. I know they lost to the Cavs in the analytics department, right? They lost
13: we
1: the
13: heard
1: analytics
13: that a lot. Right? That was embarrassing.
1: And the Spurs said the same thing, essentially, in a way. But
13: that is the epitome of loser talk.
1: I love going down this road here because it's also previewing what we're going to be talking about for much of the season that's upcoming. That Brunson has flipped the script for all of us. And he has now entered New York lore forever by being the Michael Jordan of the equation. The Knicks were supposed to lose all of these games because somebody else was raising their level to a point in crunch time that the Knicks could not overcome. And now the Knicks have one of those guys.
13: Oh, totally.
1: Themselves and the numbers support it. His ability, his 45 points in the closer was the most in a closer since Jordan did it on the Jazz.
13: 45.
1: If I'm not mistaken.
14: Yeah, Giannis had a 50 piece. Yeah.
13: Not in a closer, did he?
1: Not in a closer.
14: Yeah, it was in. Yeah, he did.
1: Oh, he did?
13: Oh, really?
1: Well,
13: whatever. He's 7 feet.
1: But then, exactly. But put up the photograph. This one actually made
13: beautiful.
1: Me feel
13: yeah, same.
1: That Ewing feels that he's got a championship next.
13: Imagine if Ewing had a guy like Brunson on his team.
1: Well, he had Bernard King in his rookie season.
13: Well, yeah,
1: and Bernard was at the end of
13: it. But they never really.
1: Right. They never, like, it was never peak Bernard. But the fact that Brunson's like, all right, I'll hold the MVP trophy, but Pat, you take the Larry O'B.
13: Yeah.
1: His photograph. And the look on Brunson's face is just like, yeah, I did this. And I'm happy to share this with Patrick. Like, there's so many emotions when I see this.
13: A lot of emotions. The shot of Ewing in the Newsies cap, you know, when he's just kind of nodding like a proud dad is beautiful. And Brunson, the way Brunson carried himself this whole run, like, just there's that shot of him walking out looking like Batman, just so, you know, stoic, stone-faced.
1: Right.
13: And you see Wemby, when they went to the finals, I know he's younger, but he's, like, crying. He's emotional. And I'm like, dude, you're 7'5". Like, this guy's 6 feet tall.
1: Right.
13: And he's carrying himself like yeah, let's business isn't over yet.
1: And he refused to be in a room with the trophy or have a photograph of it or even a rendering of it on a backdrop. Like whenever he was being interviewed by ESPN or ABC, it was like a dark backdrop. It didn't have like the trophy. He didn't want anything.
13: It's psycho
1: like that.
13: Stuff.
1: But
13: in a good way,
1: he's our psycho, right?
13: Oh, dude.
1: You know, like as opposed to somebody else's. Like you need that. Like this is gonna be. It's. Now about this, let's go here. Their follow-up, all right? They're putting LeBron in the building, and his first night as a Sixer. Mm-hmm. And everybody's going to be sitting here thinking, Knicks can be had, that this is just a one-off. Because it's been, like, when was the last time we had repeat champions? Was the Warriors.
14: Warriors. Yeah, it's been a while.
1: And so the Knicks are just going to be that other one. What if the Knicks go ahead and do it again?
13: Why
1: shouldn't they be able to, right? You know,
13: I mean,
1: let's go.
13: Yeah, the Sixers are going to be tough, no question. I mean, losing Paul George is a good move for them. Gaining Jaylen Brown is a good move. Gaining LeBron, like you look at like the Warriors, you're like, how did you not trade for Jaylen Brown? Because then you get LeBron with Steph Curry. You know, I don't. The Warriors front office talk about letting down Steph Curry in these last few years. I think when that guy does that, what he's done in the Olympics, like you know, he's got a little left in the tank. So. The Sixers look tough for sure. Edgecombe's really good. Maxey is like incredible. But yeah, why can't the Knicks do it again? Why not? Who's the biggest competition? Can the Pistons figure it out? Who's
1: go ahead, Chris. I'm sure you want to chime in here, although you're the team that acquired Paul George for Jaylen Brown.
14: I still think Boston's going to be right there too. Yeah.
13: Really?
14: Yeah.
13: Maybe. I mean, I don't, you never know, right? I mean, maybe just it's weird to have guys as good as Tatum and Brown and it just doesn't work. I mean, they won one, but it's weird that it's like you can't just coexist.
1: Right.
13: I also, for the Celtics, I always kind of resented that they were like, it's Tatum's team. I'm like, why can't you just be like, we're co-pilots? I didn't get, to me, that was just weird. So you're just trying to create the stuff.
1: There was something going on.
14: It feels like there's something going on. Also, just cap purposes, you're paying two guys more than 50% of the salary. That's just not sustainable in the way the NBA is kind of set up right now.
1: Who'd you run into or meet in the Knicks playoff run that you'd never met before, you know, down there on the old Celebrity Row?
13: I mean, I'd met most of them before. I ran to Bernard King. I chatted with him for a while. I had a show on MSG for a brief minute, and I interviewed him, and he always remembered me from it, which is just so strange.
1: He's the best.
13: He's the nicest guy, and got to say what up to Walt a couple of times. He was just the legend.
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1: Matt Hill, Stories from the Summits of Sport, a collection of this man's ESPN work, is available on Tuesday, September 22nd. So 3 weeks from today, wherever you get your books is where you can get Seth Wickersham's newest book, Beyond That Hill. And so you're saying this is just a collection of stories from your quarter century of work with ESPN that have not made it in any of your pieces or works, or and this, you're sort of hoovering up all the good stuff and putting it in a book.
2: It's an essentials. And so, you know, and I think that like what you try to do with something like that is, you know, you're not only trying to give the readers, you know, your best stories, but you know, you're trying to reflect, you know, how sports and maybe even the country has changed so that the book has a point. Right. And so, you know, there's stories that I've done on people like Kobe Bryant or Tom Brady. There's stories that Don Van Natta and I did in there that, you know, especially our Goodell Jerry Jones story from 2017. I think of all the ones we've done, that one is the one that, you know, I'm proudest of. There's just a ton of great backstory to that one. And
1: like what?
2: Well, remember, so that was the fall of 17, and it was a tough year for the league. Remember, President Trump in his first term was coming after the Kneelers. They were scrambling. You know, Don and I had that piece of reporting from Bob McNair. You can't have the inmates running the prison. I mean, it was a tough fall. And in the middle of it, Jerry Jones was threatening to sue the NFL to block Rodgers' contract extension. And it was a cold war between two of the most powerful people in sports. And, you know, we felt like we could tell a really insidery story about that one. And we just have a ton of colorful reporting in that story. But I'll never forget, the story was about to go to print. And I was driving from New York to Connecticut. And I got a call from Don. And he said he had just gotten off the phone with an impeccable source who said at the beginning of the year, there was this phone call with Roger Goodell, Jerry Jones, and Jeff Pasch, who was the league's general counsel.
1: Right.
2: And it was about Zeke Elliott when they were going to tell Jerry that Zeke was suspended, which Jerry was surprised about, to put it mildly.
1: Oh, he was pissed.
2: He was
1: upset. Right.
2: And the source said, we're not at liberty to say what happened, but there was some colorful language, and you guys should try to figure out what was said. And so we're both working the phones, and we end up learning that, you know, Roger and Jeff tell Jerry about Zeke's suspension. Jerry, you know, got very upset, and he says, you know, you think Bob Kraft came after you hard. Bob Kraft is blank compared to what I'm going to do to you. And, you know, the process of gathering that reporting and getting it into print and showing readers a deeper look at the sport that, you know, look, I think people love football most and know about it the least. That was our goal with that story and all of our stories, and that was a particularly fun one.
1: So out of the names of the folks that you have in here, my goodness, Mahomes, Brady, Prime, Kobe, just the name four, who is the most fierce competitor that you've come across, whether it was gleaning something from the interview with him or her, or stories that were told by others about this subject?
2: That's a great, I mean, once you get to a certain level of the uber competitors, obviously Brady. I think, you know, I first met Tom, you know, so I was hired in 2000. He graduated from Michigan in 2000. Fall of 2001, I'm getting my first kind of shot to go write big feature stories for ESPN. They send me to Foxborough to write about this young guy who's coming on well and playing well in relief of Bledsoe, and then we'll probably go back to the bench. And so I meet with Brady. This is like October of 01. He's wearing like a gray sweatsuit and a backpack. He looks like a junior at Michigan. Mm-hmm. And I'll never forget, he said, you know, football's always come really easy to me. And, you know, at the time, we were both young men kind of getting our career breaks at the same time. And I didn't have the perspective to understand what he was saying then. But I think that, like, anytime he says something like that, he means it to the bottom of his soul. And I think that, like, the intensity that the fire within him compared to other people, I think, is pretty unique. And I mean, that's not like a groundbreaking statement. There's,
1: well, I mean, when you're comparing it to somebody like Kobe, though, right? I mean,
2: yeah, Kobe was motivated, but Kobe was different, obviously, because he had the spotlight on him being a first round pick from the beginning. And so he had something to kind of live up to, whereas Brady was under the radar for a bit.
1: And also at Michigan had a share time with Drew Henson. Mm-hmm. And he showed up after Greasy won the national championship. Mm-hmm. So he had those big shoes to fill. And I guess Kobe was a massive prep star in Philadelphia.
2: He was,
1: you know,
2: I think Brady just, you know, the little things he said over the years that you look back on and you think those were the clues. You know, football's always come easy to me. It doesn't mean that he never had to work at it, because he obviously worked his tail off. But I think that, like, those are the things where he had, like, an innate sense of the game, and he kind of took to it in a special way that in retrospect, you kind of see those little moments as lore or little clues. And another one happened, like, about a decade later. I was in his living room, and he says, you know, my first 10 years in the league have prepared me for my last 10. And I was like, what? Like, this dude is just saying he's going to play 20 years? And, you know, I didn't take it, you know, I took him at his word, but I didn't think he would do it. I thought that was an admirable goal. I think he did okay on that.
1: Well, and then also you could make the case his last 10 were better than his first 10.
2: Huge case.
1: Or at least his last 10 will be better than anybody's 10.
2: He was,
1: mostly.
2: Yeah.
1: But the way that he finished as a 40-year-old, his stats, I mean, you're seeing Rodgers attempt it now. I mean, Breeze barely cracked his 40s before, you know, he retired. You know, you're looking at the league right now, and the only comparison you could make is to somebody who is in your book, Beyond That Hill, and Mahomes.
2: Yeah.
1: Because Mahomes has, in his 20s, surpassed Brady in his 20s. Now comes the hard part.
2: Yep.
1: To try and stay with Brady, right?
2: And there's so many things that have to go right. You know, when Brady was in his mid-30s, Belichick, and this is in the book, Belichick presented a study to Kraft that showed how quarterbacks tail off after their mid-30s. And he kind of used it as justification as why we're going to draft Jimmy Garoppolo and we're going to start this transition plan. And obviously, Brady outlasted Garoppolo. And the story that's in the book is about the last days of the Patriot way when Belichick and Kraft finally parted ways. But one of the things that Kraft told a confidant, because Belichick had obviously opened the door for Brady to leave after the 19th season, and Brady walked right out and goes and wins a Super Bowl. And Kraft says, you know, Bill told me he couldn't play anymore. And then he goes out and wins an effing Super Bowl. I mean, can you imagine, like, you know, Kraft and Belichick have been through a lot together, but can you imagine, you know, saying that to your boss and your boss having that, having to watch Tom Brady win a Super Bowl as a Tampa Bay Buck?
1: That's tough. But in retrospect, if you really want to, let's be real about it, wouldn't you say Brady had a better chance to win a Super Bowl in Tampa in that one season than staying put with the roster that the Patriots had around him at that point in time? Chris, you're also an expert on this subject.
3: 100%, yeah.
1: Right?
3: Yeah.
1: You know what I mean? So
3: that 2019 Patriots team was not equipped to win.
1: Even with Brady playing at the top of his game,
3: I mean, they lost at home in the wild card.
2: They did.
1: Yeah, I didn't see it. But Belichick commissioned a report, or it landed on his desk?
2: No, he kind of did it internally and saying, you know, this is why we're going to make this pick. We're looking at a quarterback, and we'll look to, you know, set up a transition.
1: Uh-huh.
2: Obviously, that all came to a head during the 2017 season. And, you know, Jimmy was surprised everybody with that trade when he was moved to San Francisco. But again, you know, Brady's a fascinating guy because, unlike almost any unique athlete, his body outlasted his will for football, which is almost every time it's the other way around.
1: No doubt about it. No doubt about it. But he's also, you know, living through it, living it on still as a broadcaster, going to the stadium. You can hear he gets better every week. I think he's a much better broadcaster now than he was when he first started, and he works at it. You could tell, like, he truly does work at it, which no surprise based on the work ethic you're describing. What's your favorite Mahomes story that you've grabbed then? Because, well, I mean, again, he is set up if he can continue on and create another dynastic run in Kansas City to try and catch Brady. And
2: yeah, the story
1: is nuts, but
2: the story about Mahomes that's in there, I mean, it's a long story about, you know, how he came to be. And I had like three sentences in there about how he liked to put ketchup on steak, and that took off. Like, that became the buzzworthy thing for, like, I want to say our guy Peter Schaefer or Peter Schrager was talking about it on Good Morning Football. I want to say like 2 weeks after the fact.
1: Right.
2: I think the most interesting thing about Mahomes is how different he is from Brady in a couple essential ways. Obviously, they have an incredible innate drive where they're running for a finish line that doesn't really exist. I mean, they're competing only against themselves. But Mahomes was under the radar in Texas as a quarterback, and it seems staggeringly ridiculous to think about right now, but it's true. And

0: interesting because where his greatness comes from, and really, the subtext of the book is like where greatness comes from and what the price of it is. I thought was so much different than Tom's. I mean, they overlap, the Venn diagrams overlap, but the thing that I think Jordan kind of brought to the culture of finding slights and nurturing them and inventing them at times, that was never the case with him. I think that he's someone who's always been running his own race, and it's worked out well for him.
1: Well, I mean, this year you want to.
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0: Today is the Pacific Division. Joining us from one of the hubs of the Pacific Division in Sacramento is Anthony Slater.
1: It's kind of a bleak time for California basketball. We're about to unveil that, but if you really think about it, I don't know a bleaker collective time for the four teams since I've been around them.
0: Along those lines, joining us from Dallas, Texas, Ben, actually, you're in Los Angeles right now.
2: I'm in another one of the hubs.
0: Yeah, that's right. We're all in the Pacific Division lay of the land right now. As I ask this to you, Ben McMahon, can you tell me who the current Pacific Division champion is?
2: Howdy, partners.

0: keep on trying to get me with this. I'm going to say it's the Los Angeles Lakers.
1: You are correct.
2: Proud. Did they win like 52 games or something?
0: I think it was 53, sure was it not? Yeah.
1: Despite Luka's late injury, mid-season injury and then another late injury, they were able to overcome and claim the Pacific Division. 53 wins.
2: I believe I heard that was the most regular season wins for a Luka Doncic team ever, which is kind of crazy considering he's made the finals.
1: Great stat.
2: It's also, you know, I would say credit to J.J. Redick. He has seemed to like squeeze out regular season wins.
0: I mean, well, he's got a playoff win without Luka in uniform, a playoff series win.
1: J.J.'s done well. I think J.J. has acquitted himself very well. I think I'll say one thing. Whether it's in Los Angeles, I think J.J. Redick's going to coach in the league for a long time. A long time, if he wants to. Like, you know,
0: I was going
1: to
0: say, unless he just drives himself so crazy. This well, is, that broadcasting gig wasn't bad.
1: I know. Will the winner of this year's Pacific Division title win 53 games or, in fact, 50 games, Slater?
2: I would take the under 53. I would take the defending champion Lakers to probably be the champs again. But what's their, I mean, y'all probably done some Vegas over-unders at this point.
0: Their over-under was in the mid-40s.
1: Yeah, I'm just saying, like, there's, you know, you're not, you know, last year, all these Western teams got to, or at least most of them, got to play Utah four times. You know, they, you know, they're... They were, you know, all those East teams that were tanking, like, you know,
0: I think Memphis was tanking hard. There were some, you know, they weren't alone.
1: Memphis was tanking so hard.
0: Yeah.
1: Well, I don't know if Memphis is going to win that many more games this year, but they're not going to be trying to lose.
0: Right.
1: Okay, so let's start with the Lakers, Slater. Very different roster. They won 53 games and turned over a big chunk of their roster. I have a basic question here. Walker Kessler, we know, fits with Luka. It was premium choice. Obviously, they paid a premium to get him two swaps, $130 million. They re-signed Austin Reeves. The other acquisitions that they made, Quentin Grimes, Colin Sexton, Mamushvili. Do those guys fit with Luka?
0: He asked you, Slater.
1: Well, go ahead. You're the Luka expert.
2: You know, Mamu
1: I should have asked you. McMahon. My bad.
2: Yeah, McMahon could maybe relate it to some of those Dallas teams that Luka kind of dragged their talent further than we would have predicted. I think in a vacuum, you could say each player has his own skill set that could help Luka. Right, Mamu, because you know he's a bigger player who could shoot it. That's helpful. Quentin Grimes, I think, is a nice little 3-and-D piece. I think he's going to be a little higher on their pecking order than he probably should be. Played with Luka, right? You know, so there's a little bit of history.
0: Very briefly, half a seat.
2: Yeah, Colin Sexton, you know, he's a final like bench scorer at his price tag, but at the same time, did this team need to use that price tag for another like go get it score when they have, you know, the team's built around Luka and Austin Reeves? So the collective doesn't necessarily fit, even though I think almost every player you can make an argument, decent value contracts, I guess, ish.
0: You know, Quentin Grimes is certainly a three. The D, he's got a reputation for being a good defender. The Dallas coaches did not share that opinion. Yeah, I'll just be real honest with you. They felt like he was pretty overrated defensively. He needs to prove that wrong in the Lakers or with the Lakers. And the things you need to surround Luka with are another legitimate playmaker. Boom. They've got Austin Reeves. They've got great chemistry. Check.
1: Yeah, he was already there, just for the record.
0: Right. A rim-protecting, rim-running big man. That's why they went out and got Walker Kessler. I'll give that a check. I will also say Kessler needs to be a much better screener than he had been in Utah. Like, he needs to focus on that aspect of the job. That's going to be awfully important. And I still think he needs to improve defensively. He's a great shot blocker. Can you be a great defensive anchor? There's a difference. He needs to be a great defensive anchor. Length, athleticism, and shooting. You can argue they got the shooting part. This is not a team that has length and athleticism on the wings. And how they're going to get it at this point I don't know. Who's their best on-ball defender?
2: I mean, Matisse Thybulle could, you know, theoretically.
0: You're right. They got but he's
2: Zaire Williams.
1: They're hoping for these minimum signings to help. How does hoping for minimum signings to help work? I mean, you know, it's sometimes.
0: I think that was a good swing for them because he is a really good defender. The problem is the problems that he solves on the defensive end is he creating more problems on the offensive end. Because let's be honest, you're playing 4-on-5 offensively, and teams don't guard him.
2: Yeah, I mean, at the risk of triggering the Brian Windhorst, Jonathan Kuminga clock, I mean, they went after Kuminga hard this summer, which told you they know how, you know, thin they were at the power forward position, right? They made the same pitch that the Timberwolves did, like, come please be the starting power forward. So they're going to have to try to patch it without him with what I mentioned, Zaire Williams, Matisse Thybulle.
1: How did you feel about Kuminga's explanation for choosing Minnesota over the Lakers?
2: Jonathan Kuminga, I know him pretty well. Like, he's just like extremely diplomatic. I didn't take anything from his press conference with any like type of like real like substance to it. I know he said the winning culture thing, but that was just like the boilerplate like term that he got to the next question with, if I'm being honest.
1: I understand. Honestly, you know, he had talked to the Bulls. The Bulls didn't have the money to offer him. Didn't have the money to offer him the $6 million that he got in Minnesota. They would have had to pay him less, I'm pretty sure. People keep talking about the Lakers and Wolves, but from what I understand, the Bulls were right there. Like, he could have gone to the Bulls.
2: Portland came in late too.
1: Portland, that's right.
2: Yeah.
1: Mm-hmm. Anyway.
2: But we can talk about him on another conversation.
0: More Kuminga content coming soon.
1: Subscribe.
2: You know who feels more on the clock than anybody in Lakerland right now, to me, is Pelinka. You know, obviously you have the ownership situation that continues to shift and evolve. So you just wonder, you know, who new ownership will want, you know, long-term leading the team. But also he threw out a bunch of what you would seem like desperation type contracts this summer. I'm looking at them. Kessler Edwards, 4-129 player option. Mamos Vanley,
0: Kessler Edwards.
1: If he had signed Kessler Edwards to that contract, he would have been fired. No offense to Kessler Edwards.
2: Mamos Vanley, 452 player option, Quentin Grimes 460 player option, Sexton 219 player option, Reeves 4184 player option. That is just monstrous long-term money.
1: Maybe it's just because he's a former agent, but the player option, somebody's going to stop giving out player options. The team that stops handing out player options on every contract is going to benefit. Somebody at some point will remember that, but I'll move on.
0: And the role players getting four-year deals is really interesting because that absolutely bucks the trend. Like, you're not seeing a lot of guys that are not star-caliber players getting four-year deals.
1: Four-year deals with player options.
0: Yeah, and again, the Sexton thing, I just didn't get that one, to be honest with you. And I see Sexton, I think there's teams where he would fit. The Lakers did need more, you know, creation.
1: All the role players on their whole roster, okay? If they all had 1 year less on their contracts, you would look at them completely differently. I know that's a big if, but like, if Jared Vanderbilt didn't have the player option and he was just an expiring $12 million contract, that's something you could do something with. If Colin Sexton just had the 1 year $9 million deal, he's hugely incentivized to play well this year. And Vanderbilt and Sexton together are $21 million. You know, if Grimes is on a three-year deal instead of four, if Mamu's on a three-year deal instead of... Now, look, they got to win. You know, they're in some cases negotiating against other teams. So, you know, they got to try to win. But I'm just saying, like, it's like every guy on their contract, every guy that they signed this year, and Vanderbilt was signed a couple years ago, but still signed by Pelinka, every contract is a year too long. The only guy whose contract I wish was a year longer is Lucas.
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0: And Luka is, you know, Luka's a fascinating case. He looks like he's in the best shape that he's been in since his rookie year. Like, he's as lean as he's been since he came in the league. I don't think there's any question that the guy is going to, like, I expect he'll defend his scoring title. I expect he's going to average something like 34-9-9, which is production that we've seen from him before. He is at the caliber of star and at the age now in his career where we'll turn 28 this year, where it's like a player who is that good, who is yet to win a championship. There starts to be a weight that comes along with that. And he's about at that point in his career.
1: Remind me, so one of the things that you have, as especially seeing Luka in this kind of shape, you're going to be watching is the Luka dunks. So just as a reminder, let's establish this right now. Last year, Luka had 4 dunks. The year before, he had 0. The year before, he had 1. The year before, he had 1. Actually, I take that back.
0: He had 2 a couple of years before that.
1: The 1 year he got traded. He has not had more than 4 dunks since 22-23. And his career high is 25 as a rookie. What are you seeing this Luka? Looking at him. What do you are watching the dunks. What do you think?
0: We set an over-under on this, and I took over at 7.5. Yes, we did.
1: Jackson, I forgot which one it was. What did we do it? What was the number?
0: 7.5.
2: Yes, it was set at 7.5 on our August 28th episode.
1: God, it was just like a month ago, and I made the bet.
0: You bet.
2: Yes, you're both involved.
1: What did I bet?
3: Who has the under?
0: Wendy has you bet dinner, and Wendy took the under. Now, what's interesting is
1: not because I don't think he can do it. I just think that it's not something, you know, I don't think he's looking for dunks.
0: Interestingly, I just think that he's leaner. He's going to be, and just the dunks are, he'll be a little bit more explosive. He'll be a little bit quicker. I just think you're going to have the most athletic version of Luka that you've had since he was a rookie. And the dunks aren't even that important of a stat. It's just a measure of kind of like, okay, he's a little bit more athletic. What's interesting is despite the fact that Luka has barely dunked, he's been one of the best finishers in the league in the restricted area year over year over year. And that's a combination of just the finesse and the touch and the craft that he has in his game. And
1: how about 6'8", 200 whatever pounds? Like, that's...
0: Yeah, like skinny Luka's 240, okay? And just the fact that he bullies people just to get in position to finish. But again, we talked about this last month with relatively low expectations for the Lakers, who, Jackson, what was their over-under again? I think it was 45.5.
2: You got it right
1: here. By the way, I've got the restricted area. So restricted area is 3 feet, okay, inside 3 feet. You see what his restricted area shooting percentage was last year?
0: It's like in the high 60s.
1: Oh, no. I mean, basketball reference. Now, 2 years ago, he shot 72. That's really good.
0: That's elite. What did he shoot last year?
1: It's 83%.
0: I mean, it's insane. That's like what you would expect from a lob threat.
3: That's what you get from the centers that he plays with. He also gives them about 83%.
0: Right. And that, like, that for a guy who the vast majority of those are off the dribble layups, and like, that's just an insane number. Like, the guy, offensive skill wise, it's a real short list of dudes we've seen that are at his level.
1: Luka, you were at 83% in the restricted area last year. He would say, getting fouled?
0: Yeah. No way. It was 100%.
1: Yeah. No way. It was 83. It was 100.
3: Luka, if you dunk 8 times, you get McMahon a dinner, and he'll keep it to 7. It'll be like the Texas Roadrunner. You get right up into it.
1: Yes.
0: No question
1: about it. He'll have his 7th dunk, like, you know, March 2nd, and then that's it. All lays it in.
3: Yeah, he's shooting fast break layups. It don't matter.
0: The other thing with Luka being as lean as he is now is, you know, you're talking about it's a conditioning thing. And why has he been as abysmal defensively as he's been at times? A lot of it's been fatigue or a lack of effort because he's tired or is just not quick enough to move his feet. This should be as good of a defensive season as Luka's had. And like, look, he has some, there are things Luka does very well defensively. People don't want to hear it, but the Mavericks, you know, the year they went to the finals, the final quarter of that year, they were the number one defense in the league. The year they went to the West Finals, they were seventh in the league in defense. Like Luka, as an off-ball defender, when he's locked in, can be very good because he's strong, because he rebounds.
1: His defensive performance, his last full year in Dallas, was excellent. And unfortunately, that has set the standard for what you expect from him, and he has not equaled that.
0: Well, and he's, you know, he's got, although the Lakers have overachieved what you thought they'd be defensively, he's got really good hands. He's got really good instincts.
1: Hey, we talk about crediting J.J. Redick. The Lakers improved, maybe not exactly, but the Lakers improved month by month defensively. One of the big reasons why they got to 53 wins was that they got better and better and better as the season went along. And J.J. like built in some zones that created some things. Like the Lakers were a competent defensive team by the end of the season.
3: True, but part of that issue was you had Marcus. That issue now is no more Marcus Smart, no more Rui Hachimura, no more LeBron. You know, so many.
0: I'm not sure LeBron was helping too much on the defensive end.
3: By the time he was playing, like, you know, remember he like had it when he throttled back some of the offense. Like he was still having like bursts of defense, I think. And the brains are always there.
1: When you talk to scouts, they say if LeBron plays the role in Philly that he played with the Lakers last year, that Philly will thrive with him playing that role. If that's the role he's willing to keep playing in Philly.
3: I would just say the last thing I wanted to say on the Lakers was Doncic and Reeves played. This is the case for them to be at least a really good regular season team. They played 41 games together last year, 30-11 in those 41 games. 118.5 offensive rating in their 1,092 minutes when they're on the floor together.
1: I absolutely think the Lakers are going to get a lot of regular season wins. I think there will be, I think Reeves and Doncic will be, that's a powerhouse duo, at least in the regular
0: season. If it's 50 something, then I think Luka will have a legitimate MVP case.
1: Agree, absolutely. If he stays healthy, the numbers he's going to put up and the games that I think the Lakers are going to win, I think he will be a strong MVP candidate. And by the way, he should be at this point. Like, it's, you know, last year the injury derailed him. Are the Warriors, Slater, are the Warriors good enough to finish second in the Pacific Division this year?
0: Can you damn the Warriors with some faint praise?
3: I was going to say, by process of elimination.
1: Well, I mean, you're talking about the Clippers, Suns, and Kings. Are the
3: Should we build out the best case, worst case Warriors? I mean, I think we know the worst case, like old guys are hurt, blah, blaH, blaH. But best case is Kristaps Porzingis plays, what, 50, 60 games? He really does a lot for them that they haven't had. The 7-footer who can rim protect and can shoot the three, spread the floor the way they need the floor spread from the five position, particularly with Draymond out there. So you just get a healthier than expected Kristaps Porzingis season. Jimmy Butler, we'll see where he's at in his rehab. He's going to be just doing individual stuff when camp opens. But, you know, you're talking maybe January, February. Can you get 35-ish Jimmy Butler games down the stretch? We can get into their trade, you know, possibilities where they could jolt their team at some point in the middle of the season. I think, you know, I'm already hearing very good reports about Yaxel behind the scenes on some of these like pickup games and some of the stuff. Like 24-year-old, he's turning 24 this month. Like he should be mid-prime ready. But everything about him,
1: why hear wouldn't he is. The oldest team in the league draft the oldest rookie? Come on. That's
3: So if he's 32 minutes of like high production, 6'9" wing, it's like, man, that's really something that they needed.
0: Yaxel is significantly older than Jalen Duren, who one of the big stories of the summer has been Jalen Duren in an all out brawl with the Pistons on his second contract.
3: Yeah, look, he's older than Kuminga. He's older than Pajemski. He's older than a lot of these guys we've known for the Warriors forever. But to the point of if we're building out the best case, like, boom, there's like an injection of 32 minutes per night, should play a lot of games.
0: And by the way, like, we've focused so much on these top four guys in the rookie of the year discussion. Yaxel might be a sleeper.
3: Opportunity is there. Steve Kerr openly is talking about, like, you know, he's used the start word, which surprised me. And Yaxel has used it himself because, as you can see, he certainly believes he's going to step in.
1: Yes, I was going to say, yes. Yaxel, what I know, about him, he's not afraid to call
3: some of his quotes this summer. I believe he said at minimum he should average 14-5-3. Somebody asked him about Dylan Brooks, and he says, I believe the quote is, I'm giving him belt,

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3: So you're always going to pick up the fifth year option, no matter what. 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
12: How will this year's NLCS shake out? 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
12: WNBA seeing the Dream and Aces both go up 2-0 in their respective series. Capitals with a win over the Penguins in their final home opener for Alex Ovechkin. Four baseball series continuing Wednesday, three of them coming to an end.
13: A 1-2 count on Grisham. Chisholm at second. Baker set. Here's the pitch. A swing and a miss. Strike three. The ball game is over. And for the third time ever, the Tampa Bay Rays are headed to the American League Championship Series. A three-game sweep over the New York Yankees, two in Florida, and the clincher here in New York. 4-3 is the final score. The Rays are victorious.
12: So the Yankees, their 17th straight season without winning the World Series, second longest drought in franchise history. Rays advancing to the ALCS, third time in franchise history, as you heard, second playoff sweep in franchise history, the first in a series of at least three games. We heard it here on ESPN Radio. Mike Cousins alongside Eduardo Perez and Tim Kirchen back to a rather quiet Bronx. Mike?
13: Thank you, Jay. It was a 4-3 final on Wednesday night at Yankee Stadium as the Tampa Bay Rays completed a three-game sweep over the New York Yankees. They are moving on to the American League Championship Series. The better team won in this series. It was a nail-biter, though. This one, like Game 1, coming down to the very last at-bat, nerve-wracking all throughout. Brian Baker finishes it off. The American League and Major League leader in saves goes 3-for-3 in this series to move the Rays onto the next round.
14: Yeah, the consistency that they had in pitching, the relentlessness that they had also offensively, and the pressure they put on the defense of the New York Yankees really played. And this is the exact baseball that they played all season long. It's not a surprise for everyone that has been watching the Tampa Bay Rays from the beginning to the end. They played with a chip on their shoulder. When you go to the Trop, part of their promotion is no one believed in us. And right now, they're four wins away from getting to the World Series, and they're going to do it at home. But the most important thing, Tim, is they did it against the New York Yankees here in New York.
15: Right, and they did it three different ways. In Game 1, Drew Rasmussen just outpitched them. In Game 2, they just put the ball in play, played little ball, and took the pressure to the Yankees, who were not there to respond. And tonight, they won the game with the home run ball. Ryan Vallade comes off the bench. We don't even think he's going to start. He hits a huge homer, and then Victor Mesa Jr. hits a two-run homer off of Max Fried to win this game. So we saw three different sides of the Rays in this series, and all three of them helped win this series for them.
13: And the deciding play for the Yankees was off the bat of Anthony Volpe in the sixth inning. What appeared at first to be a two-run game-tying home run goes under crew chief review. It was rude fan interference. And the umpires at that point can place the runners. They place Volpe at second, ruling a fan had reached over the wall. It wasn't going to be a ball that was caught, and it made it instead of 4-4, 4-3, and that's the final.
15: The umpires got it right, and that's the key. They are allowed to rule that that ball was uncatchable, and then they can say, all right, we're going to place the runner. So that was not a two-run homer. It looks like the Yankees, some people are going to say, oh, they got taken. They didn't. The umpires got that call right.
14: How about the technology in today's game? The ability that we have to review plays like that, the ability that we have to be able to challenge balls and strikes, all those things come into play. I was really surprised late that Grisham did not challenge that first pitch, or I think it would have been overturned. But this is the beauty of the game today. This is the beauty of the technology. And right now, the best team is moving on.
13: Tampa Bay Rays are on to the American League Championship Series. They'll face either Chicago or Cleveland in the next round. 4-3, the final, as they sweep the Yankees. For Tim Kirkchen and Eduardo Perez, I'm Mike Cousins, right here on your home for every pitch of the postseason. Major League Baseball on ESPN Radio and the ESPN app. Now let's go back to Jay Reynolds in the studio.
12: All right, Mike, Yankees are swept. They never led in the series. And as you mentioned, Mike, Rays now await either the White Sox or the Guardians. Cleveland staving off elimination Wednesday using a big third inning in Game 3.
16: 1-2 on Adele. Two outs, bases loaded. The pitch. Swinging a ground ball past first, fair. Down the right field line, rolls toward the corner. Kwan is in. Here comes Ramirez. Around third, chase to Lauder. He will come all the way home. Adele driving, diving into third base. A three-run bases clearing triple. And it's 4-1 Cleveland.
12: A three-run triple, part of a four-run third for Cleveland as they go on to a 9-3 win over the White Sox. Chicago still leads the series, but the Guardians get on the board. Chicago still leads the series 2-1. After the win, Joe Adell with our Jesse Rogers.
17: It was that three-run triple that really changed this game. They tried to go up the ladder on you. Were you ready for that pitch?
18: Yeah, during the course of the at-bat, after the first couple of pitches, it was clear they were kind of trying to go to the bottom of the zone with sliders. And, Higgins got really good stuff. And, I just went to that two-strike count and went up top to try to, see if I can match a fastball and got a pitch that up there that I could handle and was able to do something with it.
17: And from that point, you guys kind of extended the lead. Tell me, since coming over here mid-season, was this the best game you saw Jose Ramirez play?
19: And, man, he's unbelievable. I mean, both sides of the ball, it was impressive all the way through. But, you know, this is vintage Jose. You know, this is what he does. This is who he is. And to be in a moment like this, for him to have a game like this, it's special, and this is what we needed.
17: Yeah, you say it's what you needed because your backs were against the wall. What does this do for the locker room, even after a game like this where you're still down 2-1?
19: Absolutely. I mean, we knew what the deal was coming into the locker room today. And at the end of the day, it's win or go home. And for us, it's we're going to continue to play our game. And, you know, we had to kind of let loose. And tonight was an example of, you know, what we're capable of. And so we got to keep pushing forward with it.
17: Thanks. Congrats.
19: Appreciate it. Thank you.
12: Joe Adell mentioning Jose Ramirez. He went 2-for-4 with a 2-run triple in the 8th inning. Guardians, first time in postseason history, they've hit 2 triples in one game. Their 134th postseason game all time. Guardians get on the board in the series. White Sox still lead the series 2-1. Game 4, Thursday in Chicago. Our coverage, 7:30 Eastern here on ESPN Radio, where you hear every pitch of baseball's postseason. Right now, SportsCenter all night. As for the National League, the NLCS is now set.
20: Iglesias, a payoff pitch. Swinging a high fly ball right field. That is deep. He hits it way back there, and it is gone. Home run, Max Muncy. He strikes again. Another home run for him, the third of the postseason. And the Dodgers grab a big run to add on. It is now 4-1 LA in the ninth.
12: They tack on that insurance, and that was the final. 4-1, they beat the Braves in Atlanta, closing out the series in 4 and advancing to the NLCS, their 18th League Championship Series appearance all time and their third straight. Max Muncy, 1-for-4 with that home run. He spoke with our Jeff Passan.
21: Max, another home run for you. Another trip to the National League Championship Series. How, year after year, October after October, do you guys just keep winning?
22: I think it's just the mindset we have in the clubhouse. We don't take anything for granted. We know how hard it is to get here. We know how hard it is to advance. And we let our preparation take over. Every single day we come out, we're working as hard as we possibly can. And, you know, we kind of let that carry us through the game.
21: We've seen Andy Páez play like an all-star all year long, and yet he is batting in the number 9 hole, comes up with the biggest hit today, the 2-run single with the bases loaded. How, when you are at the bottom of the lineup like that, do you still continue to produce the way that he does?
22: Because it doesn't matter where you're at. Everyone in this dugout knows that if you're in the lineup, you have an opportunity to impact the game. Even if you're on the bench, you still have an opportunity to impact the game. It doesn't matter where you're batting. There's going to be opportunities up and down the lineup. And, you know, for us, it's all about winning. None of us care about what we do ourselves. We just want to win, and it's infectious.
21: Similarly with your pitching, Tyler Glasnow goes 4 2/3, gives up only 1 run, but your bullpen comes in to fill those last 4 1/3 innings. What makes this team so deep and so good?
22: You know, I really think it's just the attitude and culture that we have in the clubhouse. We all believe in ourselves. We believe in the goal. We don't care about our numbers. We just care about the end goal, which is winning. And, you know, when you get 26 to 40 guys all believing in that, it's special. And that's what we've seen the last couple of years.
12: Dodgers advancing. Dave Roberts' 72nd career postseason win as the Dodgers eliminate the Braves. Braves went 0-for-7 with runners in scoring position. Atlanta manager Walt Weiss.
23: You know, and the Dodgers have something to do with that. I mean, they're going for the third straight world championship for a reason. The arms just keep coming at you. But, that's the postseason. You never know what you're going to get. I mean, it's very unpredictable. But, you know, some guys, you have a lot of unsung heroes and a lot of times in the postseason, and sometimes guys struggle. It's obviously magnified because you're playing under a microscope. But, I think we struggled with runners in scoring position. So did the Dodgers. You know, the games are really tight. I thought we gave them all they can handle, but it's a good team over there.
12: Runners in scoring position, 0-for-7 in game 4, 1-for-23 in the series. Braves are eliminated. Dodgers move on, and they get the Brewers in the NLCS.
20: 2 outs, bottom of the 9th, nobody on. Brewers 3, Padres 1 here in game 4. Sheets waits left side. McGill fires. Swing and a miss, and that's the ball game. And the Brewers have punched their ticket for the National League Championship Series, and it sets up a rematch with the Dodgers. Milwaukee moving on.
12: 3-1 the final. Brewers' fifth series win in franchise history. The win snapping a 12-game road losing streak in the postseason, which dated back to 2018. Brewers closing out the Padres in San Diego. John Shambi, Doug Glanville called the series for us there. Back to Petco. Boog.
20: Jay, thanks so much. So the Brewers are moving on to the National League Championship Series. Dougie, this was a great series. Close, tight baseball, and each side really showed a lot of grit.
0: It was really a phenomenal series. I'm really honored to call it with you just to know that this was incredible baseball. Every pitch, everything felt like high leverage all the time because nobody got too far ahead. It was always close game. One run, two runs, one run. Big pitches, defensive miscues. But also the fact that they just ran the bases well, aggressive, stealing bags. You just saw a completeness. And of course, the power game was there. But the bullpens seemed to steal the show in a lot of respects because they put up zero after zero after zero. And you knew that to beat the other team, you had to get a big hit against a high-leverage pitcher. And that's what it took. And they, you know, the team that found a way to break through ended up winning the games. And more often than it became the Milwaukee Brewers.
20: Churio comes up with a big hit to give them the lead. But one of the things that we see is that from top to bottom, they get contributions from everywhere. It's not just Churio and Contreras. Bowers takes his walk. Frelick will get a big hit tonight. It was Garrett Mitchell offensively and defensively.
0: Well, there's a lot of these lefties that, you know, a guy like Mitchell who's gotten finally a healthy season, who's showing how athletic and capable he is. Jake Bowers, another guy, gets a runway to get a full season, and they produced. And that's sort of the new equation going into this Dodger series. But at the same time, you still have Sal Frelick, who had an injury, you know, plague season. But then he's in the middle of everything. He's like, okay, you're going to start. And Lara kind of sat out for a little bit, and Frelick was involved in everything. So they just did a great job. And when they got the offense, they put up the zeros on the pitching side.
20: All right, for Doug Glanville, I'm John Shabby right here on your home for every pitch of the postseason, Major League Baseball on ESPN Radio and the ESPN app. We send it back to Jay Reynolds in the studio.
12: All right, Boog, Brewers will face the Dodgers. They were swept by the Dodgers in the NLCS last year. Brewers won four of the seven games against the Dodgers in the regular season this year, including two of the last three. SportsCenter All Night, ESPN Radio.
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26: Just classics, game after game. 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
12: Top 10 matchup between second-ranked Georgia and number 6 Alabama this weekend. Georgia's going to be without a key offensive piece. Bulldogs running back Chauncey Bowens will miss the game against Alabama. According to the SEC's initial availability report, he's been the team's primary short yardage ball carrier, injured last week in the win over Vanderbilt. As for this week against Alabama, what's Coach Kirby Smart hoping to learn about his team?
27: The resiliency. You know, you go play on the road in the SEC, and it really doesn't matter who. It's really hard to play on the road in our league, and that place is especially hard. So we know that. I've been there a long time and seen it, and it'll be a great environment. I want to find out kind of where we are as a team.
12: Another aspect that'll be factoring into the game is Mother Nature. Tropical storm Isaias could hit the Gulf Coast as early as Friday, potentially taking it near Bryant-Denny Stadium. College game day is set to be in Tuscaloosa as well. Saturday's game, 7:30 Eastern on ABC. The remnants of that storm could be in Washington, D.C. by Sunday afternoon, so it could be interesting for Giants quarterback Jameis Winston.
28: Yeah, you know, today is it's beautiful, and the sun is shining, you know, the birds are chirping. I can only focus on now. You know, right now, it's a beautiful day, and when Sunday comes, you know, I still be glad and rejoice in the day that God gives us.
12: Jameis Winston wouldn't be his first rodeo with the weather this season. Had to play in a nor'easter in week 3. Giants lead the NFC East, sole possession of first place for the first time in 11 years. They're a game ahead of Washington and Dallas. Cowboys open week 5 tonight against Tampa Bay. ESPN analyst Jason McCourty.
29: As you look around, I don't want to minimize what the Giants are doing to lose your quarterback and still find a way to win football games, albeit against the Tennessee Titans and Arizona Cardinals.
30: Who cares,
29: winning games on last-minute interceptions. They're finding ways to win. I just think ultimately as the season progresses, for the Dallas Cowboys, you have Dak Prescott. And last year, you look at them defensively and you're like, they just don't have enough. This year, the defense has still struggled. I think it will continue to get better, although it's moving extremely slow. But when you have Dak Prescott and the way they're playing on the offensive side of the ball, and you look around the division, the way the Eagles are playing right now, the fact that the Giants don't have their starting quarterback, Washington doesn't have their starting quarterback right now, it's hard for me to think one of those three teams are going to overtake the Dallas Cowboys ultimately as the season progresses.
12: Cowboys 2-2 after the first 4 weeks. We'll see what happens in week 5. Marquee matchup on the ice Wednesday. That's next. SportsCenter all night. It's ESPN Radio.
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1: 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Padres, Braves, Yankees, all three eliminated Wednesday, eliminated at home. As for the emotions in New York after losing, manager Aaron Boone.
2: It's the worst. It's the worst. So, you know, you just, for those experiencing it for the first time, and then those of us that have been there and been in a lot of these situations and had opportunities, you know, this is what you want to play for. This is where you want to be. And hopefully for everyone, whether it's going through it for the first time or those of us that have been through a lot of these, you know, it's got to be, you know, fuel to the fire. Obviously had a really good wild card series offensively, but obviously then for the most part got shut down. I thought we had some good at-bats tonight, gave ourselves some opportunities, hit some balls on the screws again, but ultimately not enough. You know, we got to be more, you know, complete, you know, offensively, defensively, pitching. You know, we did a lot of really good things this year, but ultimately not good enough to beat a really good Rays team tonight.
1: Yankees coming up short, losing at home.
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3: How good is that? Are you ready to take?
0: Number 5.
1: Guardians keep their season alive, winning on the road in Chicago, thanks in part to the defense that held the lead in the sixth. Roxy Bernstein had our call.
4: The payoff pitch. Swing and a line drive. Caught at third base by Ramirez that dropped it. Picks it up. Spins around. Throws to first and he gets Vargas. What an effort by Ramirez. A dive toward the hole. Had it in his glove and it rolled out when he hit the ground. Picks it up. Spun around. Like he was on a lazy Susan over there at third base.
0: Number 4.
1: Yankees were at home trying to avoid a sweep at the hands of the Rays. But then our Mike Cousins saw this in a 2-2 game in the sixth.
5: The Caminero not fleet of foot at first. And the pitch is hit high and deep to right field. Jones going back. And that ball is gone. A two-run go-ahead blast for Victor Mesa Jr. He hits it off of Max Fried here in the sixth. A crowd silencer.
0: Number 3.
1: Hockey. Capitals winning the final home opener for Alex Ovechkin. Sure got started early. Capitals Radio Network.
6: From the right hash mark, sending it around the far wing. Van Riemsdyk got pressured, and the Caps get the turnover. Beauvillier coming down the middle. Ovechkin, he scores! Anthony Beauvillier, 23 seconds in. It's 1-0, Washington!
0: Number 2.
1: Back to the diamond. Dodgers close out the Braves, getting some ninth inning insurance in Atlanta. Dave O'Brien on our call.
7: Iglesias, a payoff pitch. Swinging a high fly ball right field. That is deep. He hits it way back there, and it is gone. Home run, Max Muncy. He strikes again. Another home run for him, the third of the postseason.
0: Number 1.
1: WNBA, Valkyries take the first two from the Aces. Shooting from distance to break a fourth quarter tie. 95-7 the game.
8: Tennis shoot back to Gabby. Sizing up Young. Driving right between the legs. Moving left. Burton has a left wing three. 79-76. And a tap out. Called by Becky.
1: Valkyries and Dream, each with 2-0 leads in their respective series. Football, Eagles tied with the Cowboys of the division. They're both 2-2, a game behind the Giants. Week 5 getting underway tonight. Dallas hosting the winless Buccaneers. Jane Slater from the NFL Network.
9: You know, when we talked about this team, really today was their only full practice. And Schottenheimer made sure that both sides of the ball got 8 plays at full speed. And talking to Dak Prescott, he said it really is them trying to cram in 5 days worth of film into just a few. But he said all of them are doing everything they can to get their body back. So it was asked, how much do you got left in there, Dak Prescott, ahead of Thursday?
10: Oh, it's going to be 100. It's going to be 100. That's how much, you know, I love this game, how much I've put in this game throughout my life. And through the offseason, you know, you prepare and you condition, you do a lot of things for these type of moments. If I had to play today, it might not be ideal, but I'd find a way and I'd be 100%.
9: And keep an eye on all-pro left guard Tyler Smith. His 21-day practice window opened up this week. He got some practice in. He tells me he feels good, but it's all about the grip strength. And when I asked him how he's going about that, get this. He says he uses a yellow rubber ducky at night. He literally squeezes it. And I said, so is the grip strength coming back? He says it's coming along. But it's Schottenheimer who says this one is all up to Smith as to whether he can.

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3: Coming up on SportsCenter All Night. The Dodgers look to punch their ticket to the NLCS against the Braves.
7: Payoff pitch. Swinging a high fly ball right field. That is deep. He hits it way back there, and it is gone. He strikes again.
3: The Rays sweep the Yankees in the Bronx.
8: And the pitch is hit high and deep to right field. Jones going back, and that ball is gone. A two-run go-ahead blast, a crowd silencer.
3: We have a critical game four against the Brewers and Padres.
7: Swing and a line drive, base hit into center field. Churio has given the Brewers the lead. Who else?
3: The Guardians fight to keep their season alive against the White Sox.
7: Grichuk dives, can't make the catch. Rolls past him, it was just fair. Two runs are in. Racing to third, Jose Ramirez. A two-run triple.
3: Plus, the Cowboys and Buccaneers get set for Thursday Night Football.
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10: 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Wednesday, the final day in 2026, where we had a chance to have four playoff baseball games, and that's what we got. In fact, second week of baseball's postseason. No champion, obviously, yet still we've seen seven champagne celebrations in the clubhouse. One of those celebrations in Atlanta. Braves scoring in the top of the

0: first on a wild pitch. Dodgers tie it up in the second, Shohei Ohtani scoring on an error, and that's the way it would stay until the seventh.
1: Suarez comes set. Here's the pitch. Swing and a ground ball up the middle, base hit. In to score Hernandez. In to score Edmund. Páez delivers a huge two-run hit up the middle. And the Dodgers lead it 3-1 in the seventh.
0: Max Muncy adds some insurance with a solo shot in the ninth, and then...
1: And the 0-2. Swinging a high fly ball into right. That should do it. Tucker is there, and the Dodgers win. 4-1 the final. They take the series 3-1 against the Atlanta Braves. Once again, this Dodger machine is moving on to the National League Championship Series.
0: 18th time they've done that. Third straight, in fact, 4-1 win in Atlanta over the Braves. Atlanta had won the regular season series, but LA wins the best of five postseason matchup. Dodgers manager Dave Roberts.
2: Well, you know, the postseason is different than the regular season. You know, there's no correlation to the success that you have in the regular season into the postseason. I think it's for us, you just got to be playing your best baseball, and guys got to step up in big moments. And, you know, that's what it takes. You got to have some good fortune as well. And like I said, any series, 5-game series, 7-game series, every team's good. So it's going to be a battle. And it was good to see us come out of this one.
0: Dodgers have been 0-14 with runners in scoring position in the series before the Páez single in the seventh inning. We heard the game here on ESPN Radio. Dave O'Brien and Jessica Mendoza have the call for us. Back to Atlanta. Dave?
1: Jay, thank you very much. You know, you hang around the Dodgers long enough, and Jess does it all season long, covering the team in L.A. I get a chance to see them several times a season. You begin to appreciate the culture of winning, and that's what it is inside their clubhouse. Dave Roberts has a lot to do with it, but they have so many great players, and even when those guys, Jess, aren't playing necessarily great, they have role guys who step in and do that. We just saw it again.
3: I thought Max Muncy said it perfectly. His interview with Jeff Passan after the game just talked about, look, we want to win, period. And he really means it when he says it's not about what you do, perform individually. And if you know that you're just trying to contribute, trying to help a team that has already so much talent, that it's not about you. And that's exactly what Max Muncy said. It doesn't matter where you're hitting the order. Look at all the different guys that we've got. Ohtani has been 0-4, has not been able to perform, but no one's paying attention to that within that clubhouse. They know that any point, any one of them can contribute, and that's what Max Muncy did tonight.
1: No, we asked Walt Weiss, the manager of the Braves. His team had a terrific season. We asked him in the pregame, what is it you most admire about your counterpart, Dave Roberts? And he said, the ability he has, the tenacity he has, to keep his team on top year after year. And Walt paused and said, that's really hard to do. It's not an easy thing. And I know a lot of people look at their payroll and they look at all the talent and they say it should be easy. It's not an easy thing to do, to stay on that edge year after year like the Dodgers do.
3: I think it's harder when you got more payroll, you got more egos, you got more dudes that were the dude on the team that they came from. Plus, you got guys that they're developing, rookies that are coming in. I mean, you talk the mishmash of what's in that clubhouse, different cultures, different languages, and different amounts of money that they know that they need to go out and perform night after night. So his ability to speak to every single one of them as the human, we saw a moment tonight, Tyler Glasnow gets pulled early, and he sits in the dugout with him during the game. You usually see that maybe tomorrow, later tonight.
1: Yep.
3: Grabs 6'8" of him, grabs him, gives him a big kiss on the cheek. It talks to him for about 2 minutes to let him know how much he believes in him.
1: You look like a child hugging his stuffed giraffe, you know, in the bedroom there for a couple of minutes. But a marvelous performance by the Dodgers. I know we say it year after year. That's a really great Atlanta Braves team, and the Dodgers ran through them 3-1.
3: This is an Atlanta Braves team that really shoved it to the Dodgers during the regular season. 5 out of 6 games they took. I get it. It's different in the postseason, but that gives you an idea of how good this Braves team can be. And honestly, for the Dodgers, they haven't even played their best baseball yet. This is definitely a test as they advance, whether it's the Padres or the Brewers. They still have some holes. They still have some things to figure out, and that's going to come to fruition as we see the championship series.
1: That's a great point. Also sounds like a warning for everybody else in the National League. They have not yet played their best baseball. Well, for Jess Mendoza, I'm Dave O'Brien right here in your home for every pitch of the postseason, Major League Baseball on ESPN Radio and the ESPN app. Now we send it back to Jay Reynolds in the studio.
0: All right, Dave, and the Dodgers are moving on after their win. Padres had staved off elimination with their win on Tuesday, Wednesday, game four. Another must win for San Diego. Brewers out in front in the third with the game's first run on an RBI single. Padres answered, though, with a loud moment in the third.
4: 1-2 now. And here comes. Swing. High fly ball. Center field going back is the center fielder Mitchell. And that is way out of here. Fernando Tatis Jr. unloads. I think that went over both bullpens. And the Padres on the board. They tied this game at one.
0: Game tied until the Brewers move in front on a Jackson Chourio RBI single in the fifth. They add to it with a sac fly in the sixth. Eighth inning. Padres with a runner on Manny Machado at the plate and a chance to tie it up.
4: The pitch. Swing and a high fly ball. Center field. Mitchell going back at the track at the wall. And he made the catch. Oh, he reached over the wall and he made the catch. And Machado retired, and there's two out.
0: John Ciampi called it here on ESPN Radio. That saves the lead, and the Brewers go on to a 3-1 win to close out the series in four. Brewers, they win on the road in San Diego. They snap a 12-game road losing streak in the postseason, close out the Padres, and advance to the NLCS, where they will face the Dodgers. Aaron Ashby worked the middle innings for the win, worked three innings after the win, spoke with our Alden Gonzalez.
5: Aaron, what did you think watching that ball off the bat of Manny Machado? Did you think it was out of here?
6: It was close. It certainly hit well. He's an unbelievable hitter to get to the 100-mile-an-hour sinker inside like that. But, you know, I'm glad it stayed in.
5: Aaron, another really tight game in this series. What was it like to just play in this series, and how does it feel to overcome this team and move on to the next round?
6: Yeah, that's an unbelievable team over there. I thought that was the best baseball series that we've played all year long. And, you know, credit to our guys. They're just relentless. You know, it's everyone pulling for each other and together, and it was incredible.
5: Three innings from you out of the bullpen, pretty huge in terms of bridging the gap to the later innings. What allowed you to be so efficient against that Padres offense?
6: Yeah, I think Bill behind the plate, we were on the same page all night. He was calling great pitches. He was giving me good targets. And it was really just the sinker was getting the ball in the ground and getting those ground balls.
5: You move on to the NLCS. You face the Dodgers. What is it about this team this year, Aaron, that makes you believe you guys are better equipped to overcome them this year?
6: Yeah. It's another year of being more mature. These guys all have the experience now, and we're just fired up and ready to go.
0: Brewers were swept by the Dodgers in the NLCS a year ago. SportsCenter All Night, ESPN Radio, American League. Rays and Yankees played the first two in St. Petersburg. Tampa Bay coming away with wins in both. Yankees hosting game three, and it was a game that was tied at two.
7: The Caminero not fleet of foot at first, and the pitch is hit high and deep to right field. Jones going back, and that ball is gone. A two-run go-ahead blast for Victor Mesa Jr. He hits it off of Max Fried here in the sixth, a crowd silencer, and it gives the Rays a 4-2 lead over the Yankees on a 401-foot homer to right center field.
0: That was in the top of the sixth. The Yankees thought they had tied it in the bottom of the sixth.
7: 1-0 pitch. This one's hit high left field. Mesa going back to the warning track. He's at the wall. He leaps, and that ball is a home run. It's a two-run home run for Anthony Volpe. The second home run of the night that just barely left the yard. The game's tied at four, but this is going to be reviewed.
8: I think they're going to rule that this was fan interference, but uncatchable ball.
9: After review, we have spectator interference.
10: And that's the right call right there.
0: So instead of a 4-4 game, it was 4-3, and that's how it would end. Yankees come up short. Rays get the win. They sweep the series 3-love and advance to the ALCS for the third time in franchise history. Yankees never led in the series. They almost had tied it up in the sixth, but that home run overturned. Manager Aaron Boone?
11: Yeah, I thought they did a good job with it. When he hit it, you know, to my eye, looking out there, I was a little concerned right away because it felt like something. I wasn't sure. And then, you know, seeing the replay and seeing it unfold, I thought they did the right thing. I thought they got it right.
0: Yankees are swept out of the postseason, 17th straight season without winning a World Series. Aaron Judge didn't get to see the field. Does he feel like the team has gone all in?
12: It's tough to say. You know, I want to trade for everybody, sign everybody every single year, but I know that's not realistic. So, you know, they give us a winning team every single year, but that's not good enough here in New York. Man, we're the Yankees. You got to go out there and expect championships and go on in every year. So I'm excited to see what they do.
0: He says Aaron Boone is the guy to lead them, however. Rays bullpen, an ERA of 169 over 10 2/3 in the series. They won this series after winning the regular season series, which gave them some rest during the wild card round. That was key, says manager Kevin Cash.
13: That's a series right there that we were able to, you know, stay in rhythm, stay in sync. And, you know, a lot of people talk about what's better. I still would say winning the division and having the days off are better. I applaud our players for taking it serious with the 4 or 5 days off and trying to get something out of it. It's not game speed, playoff reps, but you can get something out of it. They did that. And the way our pitchers just executed, you know, multiple times through that lineup was really, really impressive. But we did it for the most part by just limiting walks. If you don't walk them, you're going to give yourself a chance.
0: Rays sweep the Yankees, and that series comes to an end. Tampa Bay now awaits the winner of Cleveland and Chicago. That series has not come to an end.
4: The pitch, strike three called, 99 in there. Vargas gone looking as Cade Smith strikes out the side in the ninth. 19 strikeouts by Cleveland pitching. And the Guardians, who are facing elimination today, down 2-0. The series shifting from Cleveland to the south side of Chicago. And the Guardians respond with a much-needed 9-3 win.
0: Chicago still leads the series 2-1, but the Guardians on the board, scoring 9 runs in Game 3. We heard it here on ESPN Radio. Roxy Bernstein, Greg Olson. Roxy?
4: Well, Jay, the Cleveland Guardians had their backs against the wall. Down 2-0 in this series. A must win coming to the south side of Chicago after their bats were shut down. Cleveland had only 3 runs on 7 hits through the first 2 games, with the White Sox winning both in Cleveland. Now in Chicago, a different story today. This is the recipe that Stephen Vogt was looking for as the Guardians' offense, the big bats showed up, and Cleveland pitching. They struck out 19 here in Game 3.
14: Yeah, that back end of the bullpen was really good. Foster Griffin came in, and game's on the line in the first inning. In the bottom of the first, he's got a mess. He gets out of the jam with a strikeout, ends up striking out 7 in 2 2/3 innings. And then Stephen Vogt gets to do what he wants to do, which is use this great bullpen of Gattis, Heron, and Cade Smith. They punch out the night, and it did not hurt that when the Guardians are searching for people to get on base, the White Sox walk 10.
4: And they use 7 pitchers, just like Cleveland did here in Game 3. But they needed the big bats to show up. And a 4-run third highlighted by a bases clearing, 3-run triple from Joe Adell, and the breathing room provided late on a 2-run double by Jose Ramirez.
14: Yeah, but Ramirez, showing himself to be the best player on the planet, shows up again tonight. Double, a triple, stolen base, couple RBI, and a game-changing play diving at third base that got them out of a jam in the sixth when Hunter Gattis was struggling, and he saves the game right there.
4: And defense came through a number of times today for Cleveland in this game, but the pitching and the timely hitting, and the Guardians forced a Game 4. The White Sox still lead the series 2-1. Game 4 coming up Thursday from Chicago. Once again, our final 9-3 Guardians. For Greg Olson, I'm Roxy Bernstein, right here in your home for every pitch of the postseason, Major League Baseball on ESPN Radio and the ESPN app, as we go back to Jay Reynolds in the studio.
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0: All right, you can make SportsCenter All Night part of your night. 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The Ravens have been trying to fill the void left by Pro Bowl center Tyler Linderbaum, who signed with the Raiders this past spring. Waiter Wednesday, Baltimore picking up another Pro Bowler, getting Cam Jurgens in a trade with the Eagles. 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
30: This is a wild trade for me. It really is. Now, they've lost Landon Dickerson, so you got to take your next best player, Cam Jurgens, and then move him over to guard, right? That's the reason why they did it. But you lose Dickerson. He's been dealing with injuries the last couple years. You lose Lane Johnson due to retirement, and now you lose this. This is three out of your five, and you thought you were going to have a great offensive line going in this year, and now you're playing with basically all backups. You got Markell Bell now starting at one of the tackles.
31: It's good.
30: You got Steen, who got banged up early in the year on a pretty dirty play by a defensive player. I'm just going to throw that out there. You know, whenever you talk about Jurgens, this guy's a really good football player, and they just let him walk. And I mean, it's a confusing move for me for Philadelphia, but Baltimore got a lot better.
0: Ravens giving up a fifth rounder next spring and a second rounder in 2028 as part of the trade. Ravens Falcons in the Sunday night game. Week 5 gets underway later tonight.
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2: Turn the page and you're on to the Bucs. And, you know, understanding we got a team coming here winless, how desperate they're going to be, and it's the NFL, and the parity of it, and just knowing that we've got to go prove it again.
3: The offense might be the best in all of football this year. They are leading the NFL in points scored per drive, 3.4 points per possession. But where they have been particularly exciting and impactful is in the clutch, not something we normally associate with the Dallas Cowboys. In the fourth quarter, 10 possessions this year, 6 touchdowns, 2 field goals. They're averaging nearly 5 points per possession in the fourth quarter.
5: This offense might be a historically good offense. Mm-hmm. And then they're averaging 3.4 points per drive.
2: I got no regrets. We're, 4 games in. I think we can get better. Am I complacent with what we've done? Absolutely not. Do I think what we've done, is it enough? Absolutely not. Do I still believe that that's who we are and that's who we're going to be? Damn right.
6: By show of hands, who here thinks the Cowboys defense is getting better?
7: Yes,
6: are they?
7: It is getting better.
8: Why every time the Dallas Cowboys win, all of a sudden, it's something wrong with whoever they beat? Now, if they don't win,

0: Yeah, he'll be the quarterback Thursday night. You know, he has some ups, he has some downs, but for his first time out there, he didn't panic. You know, it's his first game. He's going to have some ups and downs.
1: At this position, you want to do everything that you can to be able to go out there and win a football game. And with all the love that I have for this game and everything that I put in it, into it on a day-to-day basis, we're going to look at what's on film and get ready to play Thursday night football.
2: Cowboys and Bucks to kick off week 5. 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Valkyries now 1 win away from becoming the first expansion team to reach the finals within their first 2 seasons. They were in a tight one with Las Vegas, leading by 2 aces at the free throw line.
3: I think the Valkyries are expecting a missed free throw here from Jackie Young with 5.9 to go. Here we go. Jackie Young free throw. She's trying to miss. It goes up. It's no good. Gray has it. Gray underneath. Blocked by Kia Stokes. Taken away by Burton. And that'll do it. The Valkyries win 83-81. Up 2-0 in the best of 5.
2: 95-7 the game. Valkyries hang on for the 2-point win. They go up 2-0 in the series. Game 3 Friday in Las Vegas. They get a huge block in the closing seconds to seal the win. Meanwhile, in Atlanta, the Dream getting the benefit of perhaps a mental lapse by the Liberty.
4: Got that one, too. 3-point game. New York has a reset. They don't use it. Why don't they use it? Deflect it to Stewart. Hoist it up. Air ball. That'll do it. Game 2 belongs to Atlanta. The Dream take a commanding 2-0 series lead.
2: Ryan Rucco calling it on ESPN. The reset timeout would have allowed the Liberty trailing by 3 to advance the ball. They didn't use it, as you heard Ryan mention. New York's Brianna Stewart says they didn't use it because they didn't think they had it.
5: I'm not blaming the refs, but when I ask both refs if we have a reset timeout at the end and they tell us no, and then we leave the game with the reset timeout, it's pretty frustrating. Yeah, okay, I kind of got a good look at the end, but would just love to have some clarity on that situation as well. I asked Kevin, I said, do we have a reset timeout? And he said, I'm going to check at the table. So then he looked to Fatu, and she said no, so then he told me no. Who knows what would happen in the game, but we would have had hopefully a better shot on goal.
6: And Chris, I guess, were you unaware that you guys?
7: Yeah, same thing.
6: What was the confusion on the staff?
7: They just said we didn't have it. So
6: they told you that you didn't have one.
7: Yeah, multiple staff members. So it is what it is. We got to demand more, but it is what it is.
2: Liberty coach Chris DeMarco, his team now in an 0-2 hole to the Atlanta Dream. Atlanta's won 4 straight playoff games. SportsCenter all night. Final home opener for Alex Ovechkin hosting Sidney Crosby and the Penguins. Washington scoring in the first 30 seconds and by the third.
8: And Kyrou's got to go back to center ice to fight it. Big speed coming back in to the Pittsburgh zone for Leonard shooting. He scores! Ryan Leonard puts it in with 16:05 to play. It's 5-3 Washington!
2: 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Ovechkin now has 33 wins to 43 for Crosby. Oilers a 5-2 win over the Ducks. Evan Bouchard, 2 goals in the win. Rematch in the National League. 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
2: WNBA seeing the Dream and Aces both go up 2-0 in their respective series. Capitals with a win over the Penguins in their final home opener for Alex Ovechkin. Four baseball series continuing Wednesday, three of them coming to an end.
19: A 1-2 count on Grisham. Chisholm at second. Baker set. Here's the pitch. A swing and a miss. Strike three. The ball game is over. And for the third time ever, the Tampa Bay Rays are headed to the American League Championship Series. A three-game sweep over the New York Yankees. Two in Florida. And the clincher here in New York. 4-3 is the final score. The Rays are victorious.
2: For the Yankees, their 17th straight season without winning the World Series. Second longest drought in franchise history. Rays advancing to the ALCS, third time in franchise history. As you heard, second playoff sweep in franchise history. The first in a series of at least three games. We heard it here on ESPN Radio. Mike Cousins alongside Eduardo Perez and Tim Kirchen. Back to a rather quiet Bronx. Mike.
19: Thank you, Jay. It was a 4-3 final on Wednesday night at Yankee Stadium as the Tampa Bay Rays completed a three-game sweep over the New York Yankees. They are moving on to the American League Championship Series. The better team won in this series. It was a nail-biter, though. This one, like Game 1, coming down to the very last at-bat, nerve-wracking all throughout. Brian Baker finishes it off. The American League and Major League leader in saves goes 3-for-3 in this series to move the Rays onto the next round.
20: Yeah, the consistency that they had in pitching, the relentlessness that they had also offensively, and the pressure they put on the defense of the New York Yankees really played. And this is the exact baseball that they played all season long. It's not a surprise for everyone that has been watching the Tampa Bay Rays from the beginning to the end. They played with a chip on their shoulder. When you go to the Trop, part of their promotion is no one believed in us. And right now, They're four wins away from getting to the World Series, and they're going to do it at home. But the most important thing, Tim, is they did it against the New York Yankees here in New York.
0: Right, and they did it three different ways. In Game 1, Drew Rasmussen just outpitched them. In Game 2, they just put the ball in play, played little ball, and took the pressure to the Yankees, who were not there to respond. And tonight, they won the game with the home run ball. Ryan Vallade comes off the bench. We don't even think he's going to start. He hits a huge homer, and then Victor Mesa Jr. hits a two-run homer off of Max Fried to win this game. So we saw three different sides of the Rays in this series, and all three of them helped win this series for them.
19: And the deciding play for the Yankees was off the bat of Anthony Volpe in the sixth inning. What appeared at first to be a two-run game-tying home run goes under crew chief review. It was rude fan interference. And the umpires at that point can place the runners. They place Volpe at second, ruling a fan had reached over the wall. It wasn't going to be a ball that was caught, and it made it instead of 4-4, 4-3, and that's the final.
0: The umpires got it right, and that's the key. They are allowed to rule that that ball was uncatchable, and then they can say, all right, we're going to place the runner. So that was not a two-run homer. It looks like the Yankees, some people are going to say, oh, they got taken. They didn't. The umpires got that call right.
20: How about the technology in today's game? The ability that we have to review plays like that, the ability that we have to be able to challenge balls and strikes, all those things come into play. I was really surprised late that Grisham did not challenge that first pitch, where I think it would have been overturned. But this is the beauty of the game today. This is the beauty of the technology. And right now, the best team is moving on.
19: Tampa Bay Rays are on to the American League Championship Series. They'll face either Chicago or Cleveland in the next round. 4-3, the final, as they sweep the Yankees. For Tim Kirkchen and Eduardo Perez, I'm Mike Cousins, right here on your home for every pitch of the postseason. Major League Baseball on ESPN Radio and the ESPN app. Now let's go back to Jay Reynolds in the studio.
2: All right, Mike, Yankees are swept. They never led in the series. And as you mentioned, Mike, Rays now await either the White Sox or the Guardians. Cleveland staving off elimination Wednesday using a big third inning in Game 3.
21: 1-2 on Adell. Two outs, bases loaded. The pitch. Swinging a ground ball past first, fair. Down the right field line, rolls toward the corner. Kwan is in. Here comes Ramirez. Around third, chase to Lauder. He will come all the way home. Adell driving, diving into third base. A three-run bases clearing triple. And it's 4-1 Cleveland.
2: A three-run triple, part of a four-run third for Cleveland as they go on to a 9-3 win over the White Sox. Chicago still leads the series, but the Guardians get on the board. Chicago still leads the series 2-1. After the win, Joe Adell with our Jesse Rogers.
22: It was that three-run triple that really changed this game. They tried to go up the ladder on you. Were you ready for that pitch?
23: Yeah, during the course of the at-bat, after the first couple of pitches, it was clear they were kind of trying to go to the bottom of the zone with sliders. And, Hagan's got really good stuff. And, I just went to that two-strike count and went up top to try to, see if I can match a fastball and got a pitch that, up there that I could handle and was able to do something with it.
22: And from that point, you guys kind of extended the lead. Tell me, since coming over here mid-season, was this the best game you saw Jose Ramirez play?
23: Hey man, he's unbelievable. I mean, both sides of the ball, it was impressive all the way through. But, this is vintage Jose. This is what he does. This is who he is. And to be in a moment like this, for him to have a game like this, it's special, and this is what we needed.
22: Yeah, you say it's what you needed because your backs were against the wall. What does this do for the locker room, even after a game like this where you're still down 2-1?
23: Absolutely. I mean, we knew what the deal was coming into the locker room today. And at the end of the day, it's win or go home. And for us, it's, we're going to continue to play our game. And, we had to kind of let loose. And tonight was an example of, what we're capable of. And so we got to keep pushing forward with it.
22: Thanks. Congrats.
23: Appreciate it. Thank you.
2: Joe Adell mentioning Jose Ramirez. He went 2-for-4 with a two-run triple in the eighth inning. Guardians, first time in postseason history, they've hit two triples in one game. Their 134th postseason game all time. Guardians get on the board in the series. White Sox still lead the series 2-1. Game 4, Thursday in Chicago. Our coverage, 7:30 Eastern here on ESPN Radio, where you hear every pitch of baseball's postseason. Right now, SportsCenter all night. As for the National League, the NLCS is now set.
24: Iglesias, a payoff pitch. Swinging a high fly ball right field. That is deep. He hits it way back there, and it is gone. Home run, Max Muncy. He strikes again. Another home run for him, the third of the postseason. And the Dodgers grab a big run to add on. It is now 4-1 L.A. in the ninth.
2: Attack on that insurance, and that was the final. 4-1, they beat the Braves in Atlanta, closing out the series in four and advancing to the NLCS, their 18th League Championship Series appearance all-time and their third straight. Max Muncy, 1-for-4 with that home run. He spoke with our Jeff Passan.
1: Max, another home run for you. Another trip to the National League Championship Series. How, year after year, October after October, do you guys just keep winning?
3: I think it's just the mindset we have in the clubhouse. We don't take anything for granted. We know how hard it is to get here. We know how hard it is to advance. And we let our preparation take over. Every single day we'll come out, we're working as hard as we possibly can. And, you know, we kind of let that carry us through the game.
1: We've seen Andy Páez play like an all-star all year long, and yet he is batting in the number nine hole, comes up with the biggest hit today, the two-run single with the bases loaded. How, when you are at the bottom of the lineup like that, do you still continue to produce the way that he does?
3: Because it doesn't matter where you're at. Everyone in this dugout knows that if you're in the lineup, you have an opportunity to impact the game. Even if you're on the bench, you still have an opportunity to impact the game. It doesn't matter where you're batting. There's going to be opportunities up and down the lineup. And, you know, for us, it's all about winning. None of us care about what we do ourselves. We just want to win, and it's infectious.
1: Similarly with your pitching, Tyler Glasnow goes 4 2/3, gives up only one run, but your bullpen comes in to fill those last 4 1/3 innings. What makes this team so deep and so good?
3: You know, I really think it's just the attitude and culture that we have in the clubhouse. We all believe in ourselves. We believe in the goal. We don't care about our numbers. We just care about the end goal, which is winning. And, you know, when you get 26 to 40 guys all believing in that, it's special. And that's what we've seen the last couple of years.
2: Dodgers advancing. Dave Roberts' 72nd career postseason win as the Dodgers eliminate the Braves. Braves went 0-for-7 with runners in scoring position. Atlanta manager Walt Weiss.
4: You know, and the Dodgers have something to do with that. I mean, they're going for the third straight world championship for a reason. The arms just keep coming at you. But, that's the postseason. You never know what you're going to get. I mean, it's very unpredictable. But, some guys, you have a lot of unsung heroes and a lot of times in the postseason, and sometimes guys struggle. It's obviously magnified because you're playing under a microscope. But, I think we struggle with runners in scoring position, so did the Dodgers. You know, the games are really tight. I thought we gave them all they can handle, but it's a good team over there.
2: Runners in scoring position, 0-for-7 in game 4, 1-for-23 in the series. Braves are eliminated. Dodgers move on, and they get the Brewers in the NLCS.
24: Two outs, bottom of the ninth, nobody on. Brewers 3, Padres 1 here in game 4. Sheets waits left side. McGill fires. Swing and a miss, and that's the ball game. And the Brewers have punched their ticket for the National League Championship Series, and it sets up a rematch with the Dodgers. Milwaukee moving on.
2: 3-1, the final. Brewers' fifth series win in franchise history. The win snapping a 12-game road losing streak in the postseason, which dated back to 2018. Brewers closing out the Padres in San Diego. John Schaube, Doug Glanville called the series for us there. Back to Petco. Boog.
24: Jay, thanks so much. So the Brewers are moving on to the National League Championship Series. Dougie, this was a great series. Close, tight baseball, and each side really showed a lot of grit.
5: It was really a phenomenal series. I'm really honored to call it with you just to know that this was incredible baseball. Every pitch, everything felt like high leverage all the time because nobody got too far ahead. It was always close game, one run, two runs, one run, big pitches, defensive miscues, but also the fact that they just ran the bases well, aggressive, stealing bags. You just saw a completeness, and of course the power game was there, but the bullpens seemed to steal the show in a lot of respects because they put up zero after zero after zero, and you knew that to beat the other team, you had to get a big hit against a high leverage pitcher, and that's what it took. And they, you know, the team that found a way to break through ended up winning the games, and more often than it became the Milwaukee Brewers.
24: Churio comes up with a big hit to give them the lead.
6: But one of the things that we see is that from top to bottom, they get contributions from everywhere. It's not just Churio and Contreras. Bowers takes his walk. Frelick will get a big hit tonight. It was Garrett Mitchell offensively and defensively.
5: Well, there's a lot of these lefties that, you know, a guy like Mitchell who's gotten finally a healthy season, who's showing how athletic and capable he is. Jake Bowers, another guy, gets a runway to get a full season, and they produce. And that's sort of the new equation going into this Dodger series. But at the same time, you still have Sal Frelick, who had an injury, you know, plague season. But then he's in the middle of everything. He's like, okay, you're going to start. And Lara kind of sat out for a little bit, and Frelick was involved in everything. So they just did a great job. And when they got the offense, they put up the zeros on the pitching side.
6: All right, for Doug Glanville, I'm John Schiavi right here on your home for every pitch of the postseason, Major League Baseball on ESPN Radio and the ESPN app. We send it back to Jay Reynolds in the studio.
2: All right, Boog, Brewers will face the Dodgers. They were swept by the Dodgers in the NLCS last year. Brewers won four of the seven games against the Dodgers in the regular season this year, including two of the last three. 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
26: Just classic game after game. 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
2: Top 10 matchup between second-ranked Georgia and number 6 Alabama this weekend. Georgia's going to be without a key offensive piece. Bulldogs running back Chauncey Bowens will miss the game against Alabama. According to the SEC's initial availability report, he's been the team's primary short yardage ball carrier, injured last week in the win over Vanderbilt. As for this week against Alabama, what's Coach Kirby Smart hoping to learn about his team?
27: The resiliency. You know, you go play on the road in the SEC, and it really doesn't matter who. It's really hard to play on the road in our league, and that place is especially hard. So we know that. I've been there a long time and seen it, and it'll be a great environment. I want to find out kind of where we are as a team.
2: Another aspect that'll be factoring into the game is Mother Nature. Tropical storm Isaias could hit the Gulf Coast as early as Friday, potentially taking it near Bryant-Denny Stadium. College game day is set to be in Tuscaloosa as well. Saturday's game, 7:30 Eastern on ABC. The remnants of that storm could be in Washington, D.C. by Sunday afternoon, so it could be interesting for Giants quarterback Jameis Winston.
28: Yeah, you know, today is it's beautiful, and the sun is shining, you know, the birds are chirping. I can only focus on now. You know, right now, it's a beautiful day, and when Sunday comes, you know, I still be glad and rejoice in the day that God gives us.
2: Jameis Winston wouldn't be his first rodeo with the weather this season. Had to play in a nor'easter in week 3. Giants lead the NFC East, sole possession of first place for the first time in 11 years. They're a game ahead of Washington and Dallas. Cowboys open week 5 tonight against Tampa Bay. ESPN analyst Jason McCourty.
29: As you look around, I don't want to minimize what the Giants are doing to lose your quarterback and still find a way to win football games, albeit against the Tennessee Titans and Arizona Cardinals.
30: Who cares,
29: winning games on last-minute interceptions. They're finding ways to win. I just think ultimately as the season progresses, for the Dallas Cowboys, you have Dak Prescott. And last year, you look at them defensively and you're like, they just don't have enough. This year, the defense has still struggled. I think it will continue to get better, although it's moving extremely slow. But when you have Dak Prescott and the way they're playing on the offensive side of the ball, and you look around the division, the way the Eagles are playing right now, the fact that the Giants don't have their starting quarterback, Washington doesn't have their starting quarterback right now, it's hard for me to think one of those three teams are going to overtake the Dallas Cowboys ultimately as the season progresses.
2: Cowboys 2-2 after the first 4 weeks. We'll see what happens in week 5. Marquee matchup on the ice Wednesday. That's next. 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
1: 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Padres, Braves, Yankees, all three eliminated Wednesday, eliminated at home. As for the emotions in New York after losing, manager Aaron Boone.
2: It's the worst. It's the worst. So, you know, you just, for those experiencing it for the first time, and then those of us that have been there and been in a lot of these situations and had opportunities, you know, this is what you want to play for. This is where you want to be. And hopefully for everyone, whether it's going through it for the first time or those of us that have been through a lot of these, you know, it's got to be, you know, fuel to the fire. Obviously had a really good wild card series offensively, but obviously then for the most part got shut down. I thought we had some good at-bats tonight, gave ourselves some opportunities, hit some balls on the screws again, but ultimately not enough. You know, we got to be more, you know, complete, you know, offensively, defensively, pitching. You know, we did a lot of really good things this year, but ultimately not good enough to beat a really good Rays team tonight.
1: Yankees coming up short, losing at home.
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4: Are you not entertained?
0: Number 5.
1: Guardians keep their season alive, winning on the road in Chicago, thanks in part to the defense that held the lead in the sixth. Roxy Bernstein had our call.
5: The payoff pitch. Swing and a line drive. Caught at third base by Ramirez that dropped it. Picks it up. Spins around. Throws to first and he gets Vargas. What an effort by Ramirez. It dived toward the hole. Had it in his glove and it rolled out when he hit the ground. Picked it up. Spun around. Like he was on a lazy Susan over there at third base.
0: Number 4.
1: Yankees were at home trying to avoid a sweep at the hands of the Rays. But then our Mike Cousins saw this in a 2-2 game in the sixth.
6: The Caminero not fleet of foot at first. And the pitch is hit high and deep to right field. Jones going back. And that ball is gone. A 2-run go-ahead blast for Victor Mesa Jr. He hits it off of Max Fried here in the sixth. A crowd silencer.
0: Number 3.
1: Hockey. Capitals winning the final home opener for Alex Ovechkin. Sure got started early. Capitals Radio Network.
7: From the right hash mark, sending it around the far wing. Van Riemsdyk got pressured, and the Caps get the turnover. Beauvillier coming down the middle. Ovechkin, he scores! Anthony Beauvillier, 23 seconds in. It's 1-0, Washington.
0: Number 2.
1: Back to the diamond. Dodgers close out the Braves, getting some ninth inning insurance in Atlanta. Dave O'Brien on our call.
8: Iglesias, a payoff pitch. Swinging a high fly ball right field. That is deep. He hits it way back there, and it is gone. Home run, Max Muncy. He strikes again. Another home run for him, the third of the postseason.
0: Number 1.
1: WNBA, Valkyries take the first two from the Aces. Shooting from distance to break a fourth quarter tie. 95-7 the game.
9: Tennis shoot back to Gabby. Sizing up Young. Driving right between the legs. Moving left. Burton has a left wing three.
1: Valkyries and Dream, each with 2-0 leads in their respective series. Football, Eagles tied with the Cowboys in the division. They're both 2-2, a game behind the Giants. Week 5 getting underway tonight. Dallas hosting the winless Buccaneers. Jane Slater from the NFL Network.
10: You know, when we talked about this team, really today was their only full practice. And Schottenheimer made sure that both sides of the ball got 8 plays at full speed. And talking to Dak Prescott, he said it really is them trying to cram in 5 days worth of film into just a few. But he said all of them are doing everything they can to get their body back. So it was asked, how much do you got left in there, Dak Prescott, ahead of Thursday?
11: Oh, it's going to be 100. It's going to be 100. That's how much, you know, I love this game, how much I've put in this game throughout my life. And through the offseason, you know, you prepare and you condition, you do a lot of things for these type of moments. If I had to play today, it might not be ideal, but I'd find a way and I'd be 100%.
10: And keep an eye on All-Pro left guard Tyler Smith. His 21-day practice window opened up this week. He got some practice in. He tells me he feels good, but it's all about the grip strength. And when I asked him how he's going about that, get this. He says he uses a yellow rubber ducky at night. He literally squeezes it. And I said, so is the grip strength coming back? He says it's coming along. But it's Schottenheimer who says this one is all up to Smith as to whether he can go on Thursday. Smith tells me he'll know a little bit more as they get closer to kick.
1: We'll see on Thursday. As for Aaron Judge, how about his feelings on the Yankees? That's next. It's ESPN Radio.
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1: 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The Dodgers look to punch their ticket to the NLCS against the Braves.
6: Payoff pitch. Swinging a high fly ball right field. That is deep. He hits it way back there, and it is gone. Home run, Max Muncy. He strikes again.
1: The Rays sweep the Yankees in the Bronx.
7: And the pitch is hit high and deep to right field. Jones going back, and that ball is gone. A two-run go-ahead blast. A crowd silencer.
1: We have a critical game four against the Brewers and Padres.
6: Swing and a line drive. Base hit into center field. Churio has given the Brewers the lead. Who else?
1: The Guardians fight to keep their season alive against the White Sox.
6: Gritchick dives. Can't make the catch. Rolls past him. It was just fair. Two runs are in. Racing to third. Jose Ramirez. A two-run triple.
1: Plus, the Cowboys and Buccaneers get set for Thursday Night Football.
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9: 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Wednesday, the final day in 2026, where we had a chance to have four playoff baseball games. And that's what we got. In fact, second week of baseball's postseason. No champion, obviously, yet still we've seen seven champagne celebrations in the clubhouse. One of those celebrations in Atlanta. Braves scoring in the top of the first on a wild pitch. Dodgers tie it up in the second, Shohei Ohtani scoring on an error, and that's the way it would stay until the seventh.
6: Suarez comes set. Here's the pitch. Swing and a ground ball up the middle, base hit. In to score Hernandez. In to score Edmund. Páez delivers a huge two-run hit up the middle. And the Dodgers lead it 3-1 in the seventh.
9: Max Muncy had some insurance with a solo shot in the ninth, and then...
6: And the 0-2. Swinging a high fly ball into right. That should do it. Tucker is there, and the Dodgers win 4-1. The final.

0: They take the series 3-1 against the Atlanta Braves. Once again, this Dodger machine is moving on to the National League Championship Series.
1: 18th time they've done that. Third straight, in fact, 4-1 win in Atlanta over the Braves. Atlanta had won the regular season series, but LA wins the best of 5 postseason matchup. Dodgers manager Dave Roberts.
2: Well, you know, the postseason is different than the regular season. You know, there's no correlation to the success that you have in the regular season into the postseason. I think it's for us, you just got to be playing your best baseball, and guys got to step up in big moments. And, you know, that's what it takes. You got to have some good fortune as well. And like I said, any series, 5-game series, 7-game series, every team's good. So it's going to be a battle. And it was good to see us come out of this one.
1: Dodgers have been 0-14 with runners in scoring position in the series before the Páez single in the 7th inning. We heard the game here on ESPN Radio. Dave O'Brien and Jessica Mendoza have the call for us. Back to Atlanta. Dave?
0: Jay, thank you very much. You know, you hang around the Dodgers long enough, and Jess does it all season long, covering the team in L.A. I get a chance to see them several times a season. You begin to appreciate the culture of winning, and that's what it is inside their clubhouse. Dave Roberts has a lot to do with it, but they have so many great players, and even when those guys, Jess, aren't playing necessarily great, they have role guys who step in and do that. We just saw it again.
3: I thought Max Muncy said it perfectly. His interview with Jeff Passan after the game just talked about, look, we want to win, period. And he really means it when he says it's not about what you do, perform individually. And if you know that you're just trying to contribute, trying to help a team that has already so much talent, that it's not about you. And that's exactly what Max Muncy said. It doesn't matter where you're hitting the order. Look at all the different guys that we've got. Ohtani has been 0-4, has not been able to perform, but no one's paying attention to that within that clubhouse. They know that any point, any one of them can contribute, and that's what Max Muncy did tonight.
0: No, we asked Walt Weiss, the manager of the Braves. His team had a terrific season. We asked him in the pregame, what is it you most admire about your counterpart, Dave Roberts? And he said, the ability he has, the tenacity he has, to keep his team on top year after year. And Walt paused and said, that's really hard to do. It's not an easy thing. And I know a lot of people look at their payroll and they look at all the talent and they say it should be easy. It's not an easy thing to do, to stay on that edge year after year like the Dodgers do.
3: I think it's harder when you got more payroll, you got more egos, you got more dudes that were the dude on the team that they came from. Plus, you got guys that they're developing, rookies that are coming in. I mean, you talk the mishmash of what's in that clubhouse, different cultures, different languages, and different amounts of money that they know that they need to go out and perform night after night. So his ability to speak to every single one of them as the human, we saw a moment tonight, Tyler Glasnow gets pulled early, and he sits in the dugout with him during the game. You usually see that maybe tomorrow, later tonight.
0: Yep.
3: Grabs 6'8" of him, grabs him, gives him a big kiss on the cheek. It talks to him for about 2 minutes to let him know how much he believes in him.
0: You look like a child hugging his stuffed giraffe, you know, in the bedroom there for a couple of minutes. But a marvelous performance by the Dodgers. I know we say it year after year. That's a really great Atlanta Braves team. And the Dodgers ran through them 3-1.
3: This is an Atlanta Braves team that really shoved it to the Dodgers during the regular season. 5 out of 6 games they took. I get it. It's different in the postseason. But that gives you an idea of how good this Braves team can be. And honestly, for the Dodgers, they haven't even played their best baseball yet. This is definitely a test as they advance, whether it's the Padres or the Brewers. They still have some holes. They still have some things to figure out. And that's going to come to fruition as we see the championship series.
0: That's a great point. Also sounds like a warning for everybody else in the National League. They have not yet played their best baseball. Well, for Jess Mendoza, I'm Dave O'Brien right here at your home for every pitch of the postseason, Major League Baseball on ESPN Radio and the ESPN app. Now we send it back to Jay Reynolds in the studio.
1: All right, Dave, and the Dodgers are moving on after their win. Padres had staved off elimination with their win on Tuesday, Wednesday, Game 4. Another must-win for San Diego. Brewers out in front in the third with the game's first run on an RBI single. Padres answer, though, with a loud moment in the third.
4: 1-2 now, and here comes. Swing, high fly ball, center field going back is the center fielder Mitchell, and that is way out of here. Fernando Tatis Jr. unloads. I think that went over both bullpens. And the Padres on the four. They tied this game at one.
1: Game tied until the Brewers move in front on a Jackson Chourio RBI single in the fifth. They add to it with a sac fly in the sixth. Eighth inning, Padres with a runner on Manny Machado at the plate and a chance to tie it up.
4: The pitch. Swing and a high fly ball, center field. Mitchell going back at the track, at the wall, and he made the catch. Oh, he reached over the wall, and he made the catch. And Machado retired, and there's two out.
1: John Ciampi called it here on ESPN Radio. That saves the lead. And the Brewers go on to a 3-1 win to close out the series in four. Brewers, they win on the road in San Diego. They snap a 12-game road losing streak in the postseason, close out the Padres, and advance to the NLCS, where they will face the Dodgers. Aaron Ashby worked the middle innings for the win, worked three innings after the win, spoke with our Aldin Gonzalez.
5: Aaron, what did you think watching that ball off the bat of Manny Machado? Did you think it was out of here?
6: It was close. It certainly hit well. He's an unbelievable hitter to get to the 100-mile-an-hour sinker inside like that. But, I'm glad to stay in.
5: Aaron, another really tight game in this series. What was it like to just play in this series? And how does it feel to overcome this team and move on to the next round?
6: Yeah, that's an unbelievable team over there. I thought that was the best baseball series that we've played all year long. And, credit to our guys. They're just relentless. You know, it's everyone pulling for each other and together, and it was incredible.
5: Three innings from you out of the bullpen, pretty huge in terms of bridging the gap to the later innings. What allowed you to be so efficient against that Padres offense?
6: Yeah, I think Bill behind the plate, we were on the same page all night. He was calling great pitches. He was giving me good targets. And it was really just the sinker was getting the ball on the ground and getting those ground balls.
5: You move on to the NLCS. You face the Dodgers. What is it about this team this year, Aaron, that makes you believe you guys are better equipped to overcome them this year?
6: Yeah. It's another year of being more mature. These guys all have the experience now, and we're just fired up and ready to go.
1: Brewers were swept by the Dodgers in the NLCS a year ago. SportsCenter All Night, ESPN Radio, American League. Rays and Yankees played the first two in St. Petersburg. Tampa Bay coming away with wins in both. Yankees hosting game three, and it was a game that was tied at two.
7: The Caminero not fleet of foot at first, and the pitch is hit high and deep to right field. Jones going back, and that ball is gone. A two-run go-ahead blast for Victor Mesa Jr. He hits it off of Max Fried here in the sixth, a crowd silencer, and it gives the Rays a 4-2 lead over the Yankees on a 401-foot homer to right center field.
1: That was in the top of the sixth. The Yankees thought they had tied it in the bottom of the sixth.
7: 1-0 pitch. This one's hit high left field. Mesa going back to the warning track. He's at the wall. He leaps, and that ball is going to be reviewed.
8: I think they're going to rule that this was fan interference, but uncatchable ball.
9: After review, we have spectator interference.
10: And that's the right call right there.
1: So instead of a 4-4 game, it was 4-3, and that's how it would end. Yankees come up short. Rays get the win. They sweep the series 3-love in advance to the ALCS for the third time in franchise history. Yankees never led in the series. They almost had tied it up in the sixth, but that home run overturned. Manager Aaron Boone.
11: Yeah, I thought they did a good job with it. When he hit it, you know, to my eye looking out there, I was a little concerned right away because it felt like something I wasn't sure. And then, you know, seeing the replay and seeing it unfold, I thought they did the right thing. I thought they got it right.
1: Yankees are swept out of the postseason, 17th straight season without winning a World Series. Aaron Judge didn't get to see the field. Does he feel like the team has gone all in?
12: It's tough to say. You know, I want to trade for everybody, sign everybody every single year, but I know that's not realistic. So, you know, they give us a winning team every single year, but that's not good enough here in New York. Man, we're the Yankees. You got to go out there and expect championships and go on in every year. So I'm excited to see what they do.
1: He says Aaron Boone is the guy to lead them, however. Rays bullpen, an ERA of 1.69 over 10 and two-thirds in the series. They won this series after winning the regular season series, which gave them some rest during the wild card round. That was key, says manager Kevin Cash.
13: That's a series right there that we were able to, you know, stay in rhythm, stay in sync. And, you know, a lot of people talk about what's better. I still would say winning the division and having the days off are better. I applaud our players for taking it serious with the 4 or 5 days off and trying to get something out of it. It's not game speed, playoff reps, but you can get something out of it. They did that. And the way our pitchers just executed, you know, multiple times through that lineup was really, really impressive. But we did it for the most part by just limiting walks. If you don't walk them, you're going to give yourself a chance.
1: Rays sweep the Yankees, and that series comes to an end. Tampa Bay now awaits the winner of Cleveland and Chicago. That series has not come to an end.
4: The pitch, strike three called, 99 in there. Vargas gone looking as Cade Smith strikes out the side in the ninth. 19 strikeouts by Cleveland pitching. And the Guardians, who are facing elimination today, down 2 games to none. The series shifting from Cleveland to the south side of Chicago. And the Guardians respond with a much-needed 9-3 win.
1: Chicago still leads the series 2-1, but the Guardians on the board, scoring 9 runs in Game 3. We heard it here on ESPN Radio. Roxy Bernstein, Greg Olson. Roxy?
4: Well, Jay, the Cleveland Guardians had their backs against the wall. Down 2 games to none in this series. A must win coming to the south side of Chicago after their bats were shut down. Cleveland had only 3 runs on 7 hits through the first 2 games, with the White Sox winning both in Cleveland. Now in Chicago, a different story today. This is the recipe that Stephen Vogt was looking for. As the Guardians offense, the big bat showed up, and Cleveland pitching, they struck out 19 here in Game 3.
14: Yeah, that back end of the bullpen was really good. Foster Griffin came in, and game's on the line in the first inning. In the bottom of the first, he's got a mess. He gets out of the jam with a strikeout, ends up striking out 7 2 2/3 innings. And then Stephen Vogt gets to do what he wants to do, which is use this great bullpen of Gattis, Heron, and Cade Smith. They punch out the night, and it did not hurt that when the Guardians are searching for people to get on base, the White Sox walk 10.
4: And they use 7 pitchers, just like Cleveland did here in Game 3. But they needed the big bats to show up. And a 4-run 3rd highlighted by a bases clearing, 3-run triple from Joe Adell, and the breathing room provided late on a 2-run double by Jose Ramirez.
14: Yeah, but Ramirez, showing himself to be the best player on the planet, shows up again tonight. Double, a triple, stolen base, couple RBI, and a game-changing play diving at third base that got them out of a jam in the sixth when Hunter Gattis was struggling, and he saves the game right there.
4: And defense came through a number of times today for Cleveland in this game, but the pitching and the timely hitting, and the Guardians forced a Game 4. The White Sox still lead the series 2 games to 1. Game 4 coming up Thursday from Chicago. Once again, our final 9-3 Guardians. For Greg Olson, I'm Roxy Bernstein, right here in your home for every pitch of the postseason, Major League Baseball on ESPN Radio and the ESPN app, as we go back to Jay Reynolds in the studio.
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1: 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The Ravens have been trying to fill the void left by Pro Bowl center Tyler Linderbaum, who signed with the Raiders this past spring. Waiter Wednesday, Baltimore picking up another Pro Bowler, getting Cam Jurgens in a trade with the Eagles. 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
21: This is a wild trade for me. It really is. Now, they've lost Landon Dickerson, so you got to take your next best player, Cam Jurgens, and then move him over to guard, right? That's the reason why they did it. But you lose Dickerson. He's been dealing with injuries the last couple of years. You lose Lane Johnson due to retirement, and now you lose this. This is three out of your five, and you thought you were going to have a great offensive line going in this year, and now you're playing with basically all backups. You got Markell Bell now starting at one of the tackles.
22: It's good.
21: You got Steen, who got banged up early in the year on a pretty dirty play by a defensive player. I'm just going to throw that out there. You know, whenever you talk about Jurgens, this guy's a really good football player, and they just let him walk. And I mean, it's a confusing move for me for Philadelphia, but Baltimore got a lot better.
1: Ravens giving up a fifth rounder next spring and a second rounder in 2028 as part of the trade. Ravens Falcons in the Sunday night game. Week five gets underway later tonight.
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23: 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And, you know, understanding we got a team coming here winless, how desperate they're going to be, and it's the NFL, and the parity of it, and just knowing that we've got to go prove it again.
24: The offense might be the best in all of football this year. They are leading the NFL in points scored per drive, 3.4 points per possession. But where they have been particularly exciting and impactful is in the clutch, not something we normally associate with the Dallas Cowboys. In the fourth quarter, 10 possessions this year, 6 touchdowns, 2 field goals. They're averaging nearly 5 points per possession. in the fourth quarter.
0: This offense might be a historically good offense. Mm-hmm. And then they're averaging 3.4 points per drive.
2: I got no regrets. We're, what, four games in? I think we can get better. Am I complacent with what we've done? Absolutely not. Do I think what we've done, is it enough? Absolutely not. Do I still believe that that's who we are and that's who we're going to be? Damn right.
3: By a show of hands, who here thinks the Cowboys defense is getting better?
17: Yes, are they?
22: It is getting better.

0: football league.
1: Yeah, he'll be the quarterback Thursday night. You know, he has some ups, he has some downs before his first time out there. He didn't panic. You know, it's his first game. He's going to have some ups and downs.
2: At this position, you want to do everything that you can to be able to go out there and win a football game. And with all the love that I have for this game and everything that I put in it, into it on a day-to-day basis, we're going to look at what's on film and get ready to play Thursday night football.
3: Cowboys and Bucks to kick off week 5. Tampa Bay looking for its first win. SportsCenter all night, ESPN Radio, WNBA. Valkyries now 1 win away from becoming the first expansion team to reach the finals within their first 2 seasons. They were in a tight one with Las Vegas, leading by 2 aces at the free throw line.
4: I think the Valkyries are expecting a missed free throw here from Jackie Young with 5.9 to go. Here we go. Jackie Young free throw. She's trying to miss. It goes up. It's no good. Gray has it. Gray underneath. Blocked by Kia Stokes. Taken away by Burton. And that'll do it. The Valkyries win 83-81. Up 2-0 in the best of 5.
3: 95-7 the game. Valkyries hang on for the 2-point win. They go up 2-0 in the series. Game 3 Friday in Las Vegas. They get a huge block in the closing seconds to seal the win. Meanwhile, in Atlanta, the Dream getting the benefit of perhaps a mental lapse by the Liberty.
5: Got that one, too. 3-point game. New York has a reset. They don't use it. Why don't they use it? Deflect it to Stewart. Hoist it up. Air ball. That'll do it. Game 2 belongs to Atlanta. The Dream take a commanding 2-0 series lead.
3: Ryan Rucco calling it on ESPN. The reset timeout would have allowed the Liberty trailing by 3 to advance the ball. They didn't use it, as you heard Ryan mention. New York's Brianna Stewart says they didn't use it because they didn't think they had it.
6: I'm not blaming the refs, but when I ask both refs if we have a reset timeout at the end and they tell us no, and then we leave the game with a reset timeout, it's pretty frustrating. Yeah, okay, I kind of got a good look at the end, but would just love to have some clarity on that situation as well. I asked Kevin, I said, do we have a reset timeout? And he said, I'm going to check at the table. So then he looked to Fatu, and she said no. So then he told me no. Who knows what would happen in the game, but we would have had hopefully a better shot on goal.
7: And Chris, I guess, were you unaware that you guys?
8: Yeah, same thing.
7: What was the confusion on the staff?
8: They just said we didn't have it. So
7: they told you that you didn't have one.
8: Yeah, multiple staff members. So it is what it is. We got to demand more, but it is what it is.
3: Liberty coach Chris DeMarco, his team now in an 0-2 hole to the Atlanta Dream. Atlanta's won 4 straight playoff games. SportsCenter all night. Final home opener for Alex Ovechkin hosting Sidney Crosby and the Penguins. Washington scoring in the first 30 seconds and by the third.
9: And Kyrou's got to go back to center ice to find it. Big speed coming back in to the Pittsburgh zone for Leonard shooting. He scores! Ryan Leonard puts it in with 16:05 to play. It's 5-3 Washington!
3: Capitals Radio Network 5-3 the final. 76th regular season meeting between Sidney Crosby and Alex Ovechkin. Ovechkin now has 33 wins to 43 for Crosby. Oilers a 5-2 win over the Ducks. Evan Bouchard, 2 goals in the win. Rematch in the National League. That's next at ESPN Radio.
10: 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Confidence is soaring in New England following a huge road win in Buffalo. Now the Patriots face another tough test as Kirk Cousins and the 3-1 Las Vegas Raiders come to town. 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
1: How will this year's NLCS shake out? 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
1: WNBA seeing the Dream and Aces both go up 2-0 in their respective series. Capitals with a win over the Penguins in their final home opener for Alex Ovechkin. Four baseball series continuing Wednesday, three of them coming to an end.
2: A 1-2 count on Grisham. Chisholm at second. Baker set. Here's the pitch. A swing and a miss. Strike three. The ball game is over. And for the third time ever, the Tampa Bay Rays are headed to the American League Championship Series. A three-game sweep over the New York Yankees. Two in Florida. And the clincher here in New York. 4-3 is the final score. The Rays are victorious.
1: So the Yankees, their 17th straight season without winning the World Series, second longest drought in franchise history. Rays advancing to the ALCS, third time in franchise history, as you heard, second playoff sweep in franchise history, the first in a series of at least three games. We heard it here on ESPN Radio. Mike Cousins alongside Eduardo Perez and Tim Kirchen back to a rather quiet Bronx. Mike.
2: Thank you, Jay. It was a 4-3 final on Wednesday night at Yankee Stadium as the Tampa Bay Rays completed a three-game sweep over the New York Yankees. They are moving on to the American League Championship Series. The better team won in this series. It was a nail-biter, though. This one, like Game 1, coming down to the very last at-bat, nerve-wracking all throughout. Brian Baker finishes it off. The American League and Major League leader in saves goes 3-for-3 in this series to move the Rays onto the next round.
3: Yeah, the consistency that they had in pitching, the relentlessness that they had also offensively, and the pressure they put on the defense of the New York Yankees really played. And this is the exact baseball that they played all season long. It's not a surprise for everyone that has been watching the Tampa Bay Rays from the beginning to the end. They played with a chip on their shoulder. When you go to the Trop, Part of their promotion is no one believed in us. And right now, they're four wins away from getting to the World Series, and they're going to do it at home. But the most important thing, Tim, is they did it against the New York Yankees here in New York.
4: Right, and they did it three different ways. In Game 1, Drew Rasmussen just outpitched them. In Game 2, they just put the ball in play, played little ball, and took the pressure to the Yankees, who were not there to respond. And tonight, they won the game with the home run ball. Ryan Vallade comes off the bench. We don't even think he's going to start. He hits a huge homer, and then Victor Mason Jr. hits a two-run homer off of Max Fried to win this game. So we saw three different sides of the Rays in this series, and all three of them helped win this series for them.
2: And the deciding play for the Yankees was off the bat of Anthony Volpe in the sixth inning. What appeared at first to be a two-run game-tying home run goes under crew chief review. It was rude fan interference, and the umpires at that point can place the runners. They place Volpe at second, ruling a fan had reached over the wall. It wasn't going to be a ball that was caught, and it made it instead of 4-4, 4-3, and that's the final.
4: The umpires got it right, and that's the key. They are allowed to rule that that ball was uncatchable, and then they can say, all right, we're going to place the runner. So that was not a two-run homer. It looks like the Yankees, some people are going to say, oh, they got taken. They didn't. The umpires got that call right.
3: How about the technology in today's game? The ability that we have to review plays like that, the ability that we have to be able to challenge balls and strikes, all those things come into play. I was really surprised late that Grisham did not challenge that first pitch, or I think it would have been overturned. But this is the beauty of the game today. This is the beauty of the technology. And right now, the best team is moving on.
2: Tampa Bay Rays are on to the American League Championship Series. They'll face either Chicago or Cleveland in the next round. 4-3, the final, as they sweep the Yankees. For Tim Kirchen and Eduardo Perez, I'm Mike Cousins, right here on your home for every pitch of the postseason. Major League Baseball on ESPN Radio and the ESPN app. Now let's go back to Jay Reynolds in the studio.
1: All right, Mike, Yankees are swept. They never led in the series. And as you mentioned, Mike, Rays now await either the White Sox or the Guardians. Cleveland staving off elimination Wednesday using a big third inning in Game 3.
5: 1-2 on Adele. Two outs, bases loaded. The pitch. Swinging a ground ball past first, fair. Down the right field line, rolls toward the corner. Kwan is in. Here comes Ramirez. Around third, chase to Lauder. He will come all the way home. Adele driving, diving into third base. A three-run bases clearing triple, and it's 4-1 Cleveland.
1: A three-run triple, part of a four-run third for Cleveland as they go on to a 9-3 win over the White Sox. Chicago still leads the series, but the Guardians get on the board. Chicago still leads the series 2-1. After the win, Joe Adell with our Jesse Rogers.
6: It was that three-run triple that really changed this game. They tried to go up the ladder on you. Were you ready for that pitch?
7: Yeah, you know, during the course of the at-bat, after the first couple of pitches, it was clear they were kind of trying to go to the bottom of the zone with sliders. And, you know, Hagen's got really good stuff. And, you know, I just went to that two-strike count and went up top to try to, you know, see if I can match a fastball and got a pitch that, up there that I could handle and was able to do something with it.
6: And from that point, you guys kind of extended the lead. Tell me, since coming over here mid-season, was this the best game you saw Jose Ramirez play?
7: Hey, man, he's unbelievable. I mean, both sides of the ball, it was impressive all the way through. But, you know, this is vintage Jose. You know, this is what he does. This is who he is. And to be in a moment like this, for him to have a game like this, it's special, and this is what we needed.
6: Yeah, you say it's what you needed because your backs were against the wall. What does this do for the locker room, even after a game like this where you're still down 2-1?
7: Absolutely. I mean, we knew what the deal was coming into the locker room today. And at the end of the day, it's win or go home. And for us, it's, you know, we're going to continue to play our game. And, you know, we had to kind of let loose. And tonight was an example of, you know, what we're capable of. And so we got to keep pushing forward with it.
6: Thanks. Congrats.
7: Appreciate it. Thank you.
1: Joe Adell mentioning Jose Ramirez. He went 2-for-4 with a 2-run triple in the 8th inning. Guardians, first time in postseason history, they've hit 2 triples in one game. Their 134th postseason game all time. Guardians get on the board in the series. White Sox still lead the series 2-1. Game 4, Thursday in Chicago. Our coverage, 7:30 Eastern here on ESPN Radio, where you hear every pitch of baseball's postseason. Right now, SportsCenter all night. As for the National League, the NLCS is now set.
5: Iglesias, a payoff pitch. Swinging a high fly ball right field. That is deep. He hits it way back there, and it is gone. Home run, Max Muncy. He strikes again. Another home run for him, the third of the postseason. And the Dodgers grab a big run to add on. It is now 4-1 L.A. in the ninth.
1: They tack on that insurance, and that was the final. 4-1, they beat the Braves in Atlanta, closing out the series in 4 and advancing to the NLCS, their 18th League Championship Series appearance all time and their third straight. Max Muncy, 1-for-4 with that home run. He spoke with our Jeff Passan.
8: Max, another home run for you. Another trip to the National League Championship Series. How, year after year, October after October, do you guys just keep winning?
9: Hey, I think it's just the mindset we have in the clubhouse. We don't take anything for granted. We know how hard it is to get here. We know how hard it is to advance. And we let our preparation take over. Every single day we come out, we're working as hard as we possibly can. And, you know, we kind of let that carry us through the game.
8: We've seen Andy Páez play like an all-star all year long, and yet he is batting in the number 9 hole, comes up with the biggest hit today, the 2-run single with the bases loaded. How, when you are at the bottom of the lineup like that, do you still continue to produce the way that he does?
9: Because it doesn't matter where you're at. Everyone in this dugout knows that if you're in the lineup, you have an opportunity to impact the game. Even if you're on the bench, you still have an opportunity to impact the game. It doesn't matter where you're batting. There's going to be opportunities up and down the lineup. And, you know, for us, it's all about winning. None of us care about what we do ourselves. We just want to win, and it's infectious.
8: Similarly with your pitching, Tyler Glasnow goes 4 2/3, gives up only 1 run, but your bullpen comes in to fill those last 4 1/3 innings. What makes this team so deep and so good?
9: You know, I really think it's just the attitude and culture that we have in the clubhouse. We all believe in ourselves. We believe in the goal. We don't care about our numbers. We just care about the end goal, which is winning. And, you know, when you get 26 to 40 guys all believing in that, it's special. And that's what we've seen the last couple of years.
1: Dodgers advancing. Dave Roberts' 72nd career postseason win as the Dodgers eliminate the Braves. Braves went 0-for-7 with runners in scoring position. Atlanta manager Walt Weiss.
10: You know, and the Dodgers have something to do with that. I mean, they're going for the third straight world championship for a reason. the arms just keep coming at you. But that's the postseason. You never know what you're going to get. I mean, it's very unpredictable. But some guys, you have a lot of unsung heroes, and a lot of times in the postseason, and sometimes guys struggle. It's obviously magnified because you're playing under a microscope. But I think we struggled with runners in scoring position. So did the Dodgers. You know, the games were really tight. I thought we gave them all they can handle. But it's a good team over there.
1: Runners in scoring position, 0 for 7 in Game 4, 1 for 23 in the series. Braves are eliminated, Dodgers move on, and they get the Brewers in the NLCS.
5: Two outs, bottom of the ninth, nobody on. Brewers 3, Padres 1 here in Game 4. Sheets waits left side, McGill fires. Swing and a miss, and that's the ball game. And the Brewers have punched their ticket for the National League Championship Series, and it sets up a rematch with the Dodgers. Milwaukee, move it on.
1: 3-1, the final. Brewers' fifth series win in franchise history. The win snapping a 12-game road losing streak in the postseason, which dated back to 2018. Brewers closing out the Padres in San Diego. John Schaube, Doug Glanville called the series for us there. Back to Petco. Boog.
5: Jay, thanks so much. So the Brewers are moving on to the National League Championship Series. Dougie, this was a great series. Close, tight baseball, and each side really showed a lot of grit.
11: It was really a phenomenal series. I'm really honored to call it with you just to know that this was incredible baseball. Every pitch, everything felt like high leverage all the time because nobody got too far ahead. It was always close game. One run, two runs, one run. Big pitches, defensive miscues. But also the fact that they just ran the bases well, aggressive, stealing bags. You just saw a completeness. And of course, the power game was there. But the bullpens seemed to steal the show in a lot of respects because they put up zero after zero after zero. And you knew that to beat the other team, you had to get a big hit against a high-leverage pitcher. And that's what it took. And they... You know, the team that found a way to break through ended up winning the games, and more often than it became the Milwaukee Brewers.
5: Churiel comes up with a big hit to give them the lead, but one of the things that we see is that from top to bottom, they get contributions from everywhere. It's not just Churiel and Contreras. Bowers takes his walks. Frelick will get a big hit tonight. It was Garrett Mitchell offensively and defensively.
11: Well, there's a lot of these lefties that, you know, a guy like Mitchell who's gotten finally a healthy season, who's showing how athletic and capable he is. Jake Bowers, another guy, gets a runway to get a full season, and they produced. And that's sort of the new equation going into this Dodger series. But at the same time, you still have Sal Frelick, who had an injury, you know, plague season, but then he's in the middle of everything. He's like, okay, you're going to start. And Lara kind of sat out for a little bit, and Frelick was involved in everything. So they just did a great job. And when they got the offense, they put up the zeros on the pitching side.
5: All right, for Doug Glanville, I'm John Schaube right here on your home for every pitch of the postseason, Major League Baseball on ESPN Radio and the ESPN app. We send it back to Jay Reynolds in the studio.
1: All right, Boog, Brewers will face the Dodgers. They were swept by the Dodgers in the NLCS last year. Brewers won 4 of the 7 games against the Dodgers in the regular season this year, including 2 of the last 3. 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
17: Just classics, game after game. 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
1: Top 10 matchup between second-ranked Georgia and number 6 Alabama this weekend. Georgia's going to be without a key offensive piece. Bulldogs running back Chauncey Bowens will miss the game against Alabama. According to the SEC's initial availability report, he's been the team's primary short yardage ball carrier, injured last week in the win over Vanderbilt. As for this week against Alabama, what's Coach Kirby Smart hoping to learn about his team?
18: The resiliency. You know, you go play on the road in the SEC, and it really doesn't matter who. It's really hard to play on the road in our league, and that place is especially hard. So we know that. I've been there a long time and seen it, and it'll be a great environment. I want to find out kind of where we are as a team.
1: Another aspect that'll be factoring into the game is Mother Nature. Tropical storm Isaias could hit the Gulf Coast as early as Friday, potentially taking it near Bryant-Denny Stadium. College game day is set to be in Tuscaloosa as well. Saturday's game, 7:30 Eastern on ABC. The remnants of that storm could be in Washington, D.C. by Sunday afternoon, so it could be interesting for Giants quarterback Jameis Winston.
19: Yeah, you know, today is it's beautiful, and the sun is shining, you know, the birds are chirping. I can only focus on now. You know, right now it's a beautiful day, and when Sunday comes, you know, I still be glad and rejoice in the day that God gives us.
1: Jameis Winston wouldn't be his first rodeo with the weather this season. Had to play in a nor'easter in week three. Giants lead the NFC East, sole possession of first place for the first time in 11 years. They're a game ahead of Washington and Dallas. Cowboys open week five tonight against Tampa Bay. ESPN analyst Jason McCourty.
20: As you look around, I don't want to minimize what the Giants are doing to lose your quarterback and still find a way to win football games, albeit against the Tennessee Titans and Arizona Cardinals.
21: Who cares,
20: winning man? Games on last minute interceptions. They're finding ways to win. I just think ultimately as the season progresses for the Dallas Cowboys, you have Dak Prescott. And last year, you look at them defensively and you're like, they just don't have enough. This year, the defense has still struggled. I think it will continue to get better, although it's moving extremely slow. But when you have Dak Prescott and the way they're playing on the offensive side of the ball, and you look around the division, the way the Eagles are playing right now, the fact that the Giants don't have their starting quarterback, Washington doesn't have their starting quarterback right now, it's hard for me to think one of those three teams are going to overtake the Dallas Cowboys ultimately as the season progresses.
1: Cowboys 2-2 after the first 4 weeks. We'll see what happens in week five. Marquee matchup on the ice Wednesday. That's next. Sports Center All Night. It's ESPN Radio.
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1: 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Padres, Braves, Yankees, all three eliminated Wednesday, eliminated at home. As for the emotions in New York after losing, manager Aaron Boone.
6: It's the worst. It's the worst. So, you know, you just, for those experiencing it for the first time, and then those of us that have been there and been in a lot of these situations and had opportunities, you know, this is what you want to play for. This is where you want to be. And hopefully for everyone, whether it's going through it for the first time or those of us that have been through a lot of these, you know, it's got to be, you know, fuel to the fire. Obviously had a really good wild card series offensively, but obviously then for the most part got shut down. I thought we had some good at-bats tonight, gave ourselves some opportunities, hit some balls on the screws again, but ultimately not enough. You know, we got to be more, you know, complete, you know, offensively, defensively, pitching. You know, we did a lot of really good things this year, but ultimately not good enough to beat a really good Rays team tonight.
1: Yankees coming up short, losing at home.
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7: How good is that? Are you ready to
0: take? Number 5.
1: Guardians keep their season alive, winning on the road in Chicago thanks in part to the defense that held the lead in the sixth. Roxy Bernstein had our call.
5: The payoff pitch. Swing and a line drive. Caught at third base by Ramirez that dropped it. Picks it up. Spins around. Throws to first and he gets Vargas. What an effort by Ramirez. A dive toward the hole. Had in his glove and it rolled out when he hit the ground. Picked it up. Spun around like he was on a lazy Susan over there at third base.
0: Number 4.
1: Yankees were at home trying to avoid a sweep at the hands of the Rays. But then our Mike Cousins saw this in a 2-2 game in the sixth.
8: Caminero not fleet of foot at first. And the pitch is hit high and deep to right field. Jones going back. And that ball is gone. A two-run go-ahead blast for Victor Mesa Jr. He hits it off of Max Fried here in the sixth. A crowd silencer.
0: Number 3.
1: Hockey. Capitals winning the final home opener for Alex Ovechkin. Sure got started early. Capitals Radio Network.
9: From the right hash mark, sending it around the far wing. Van Riemsdyk got pressured, and the Caps get the turnover. Beauvillier coming down the middle. A backhand. He scores! Anthony Beauvillier! 23 seconds in. It's 1-0 Washington!
0: Number 2.
1: Back to the diamond. Dodgers close out the Braves, getting some ninth inning insurance in Atlanta. Dave O'Brien on our call.
5: Iglesias, a payoff pitch. Swinging a high fly ball right field. That is deep. He hits it way back there, and it is gone. Home run, Max Muncy. He strikes again. Another home run for him, the third of the postseason.
0: Number 1.
1: WNBA, Valkyries take the first two from the Aces. Shooting from distance to break a fourth quarter tie. 95-7 the game.
5: Tennis shoot back to Gabby. Sizing up Young. Driving right between the legs. Moving left. Burton has a left wing three. 79-76. And a tap out. Called by Becky.
1: Valkyries and Dream, each with 2-0 leads in their respective series. Football, Eagles. tied with the Cowboys in the division. They're both 2-2, a game behind the Giants. Week 5 getting underway tonight. Dallas hosting the winless Buccaneers. Jane Slater from the NFL Network.
10: You know, when we talked about this team, really today was their only full practice. And Schottenheimer made sure that both sides of the ball got 8 plays at full speed. And talking to Dak Prescott, he said it really is them trying to cram in 5 days worth of film into just a few. But he said all of them are doing everything they can to get their body back. So it was asked, how much do you got left in there, Dak Prescott, ahead of Thursday?
11: Oh, it's going to be 100. It's going to be 100. That's how much, you know, I love this game, how much I've put in this game throughout my life. And through the off season, you know, you prepare and you condition, you do a lot of things for these type of moments. If I had to play today, it might not be ideal, but I'd find a way and I'd be 100%.
10: And keep an eye on All-Pro left guard Tyler Smith. His 21-day practice window opened up this week. He got some practice in. He tells me he feels good, but it's all about the grip strength. And when I asked him how he's going about that, get this. He says he uses a yellow rubber ducky at night. He literally squeezes it. And I said, so is the grip strength coming back? He says it's coming along. But it's Schottenheimer who says this one is all up to Smith as to whether he can go on Thursday. Smith tells me he'll know a little bit more as they get closer to kick.
1: We'll see on Thursday. As for Aaron Judge, how about his feelings on the Yankees? That's next. It's ESPN Radio.
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0: 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Coming up on SportsCenter All Night. The Dodgers look to punch their ticket to the NLCS against the Braves.
11: Payoff pitch. Swinging a high fly ball right field. That is deep. He hits it way back there, and it is gone. He strikes again.
0: Rays sweep the Yankees in the Bronx.
12: And the pitch is hit high and deep to right field. Jones going back, and that ball is gone. A two-run go-ahead blast, a crowd silencer.
0: We have a critical game four against the Brewers and Padres.
11: Swing and a line drive, base hit into center field. Churio has given the Brewers the lead. Who else?
0: The Guardians fight to keep their season alive against the White Sox.
11: Gritchick dives, can't make the catch. Rolls past him, it was just fair. Two runs are in. Racing to third, Jose Ramirez. A two-run triple.
0: Plus, the Cowboys and Buccaneers get set for Thursday Night Football.
13: Turn the page and you're on to the Bucs. 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
14: 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Wednesday, the final day in 2026, where we had a chance to have four playoff baseball games. And that's what we got. In fact, second week of baseball's postseason. No champion, obviously, yet still we've seen seven champagne celebrations in the clubhouse. One of those celebrations in Atlanta. Braves scoring in the top of the first on a wild pitch. Dodgers tie it up in the second, Shohei Ohtani scoring on an error, and that's the way it would stay until the seventh.
11: Suarez comes set. Here's the pitch. Swing and a ground ball up the middle, base hit. In to score Hernandez. In to score Edmund. Páez delivers a huge two-run hit up the middle. And the Dodgers lead it 3-1 in the seventh.
14: Max Muncy had some insurance with a solo shot in the ninth, and then...
11: And the 0-2. Swinging a high fly ball into right. That should do it. Tucker is there, and the Dodgers win. 4-1 the final. They take the series 3-1 against the Atlanta Braves. Once again, this Dodger machine is moving on to the National League Championship Series.
14: 18th time they've done that. Third straight, in fact, 4-1 win in Atlanta over the Braves. Atlanta had won the regular season series, but LA wins the best of five postseason matchup. Dodgers manager Dave Roberts.
15: Well, you know, the postseason is different than the regular season. You know, there's no correlation to the success that you have in the regular season into the postseason. I think it's for us, you just got to be playing your best baseball.

0: and guys got to step up in big moments. And, you know, that's what it takes. You got to have some good fortune as well. And like I said, any series, five-game series, seven-game series, every team's good. So it's going to be a battle, and it was good to see us come out of this one.
1: Dodgers have been 0 for 14 with runners in scoring position in the series before the Páez single in the seventh inning. We heard the game here on ESPN Radio. Dave O'Brien and Jessica Mendoza had the call for us. Back to Atlanta. Dave?
2: Jay, thank you very much. You know, you hang around the Dodgers long enough, and Jess does it all season long, covering the team in L.A. I get a chance to see them several times a season. You begin to appreciate the culture of winning, and that's what it is inside their clubhouse. Dave Roberts has a lot to do with it, but they have so many great players. And even when those guys, Jess, aren't playing necessarily great, they have role guys who step in and do that. We just saw it again.
3: I thought Max Muncy said it perfectly. His interview with Jeff Passan after the game just talked about, look, we want to win, period. And he really means it when he says it's not about what you do, perform individually. And if you know that you're just trying to contribute, trying to help a team that has already so much talent, that it's not about you. And that's exactly what Max Muncy said. It doesn't matter where you're hitting the order. Look at all the different guys that we've got. Otani has been 0-4, has not been able to perform, but no one's paying attention to that within that clubhouse. They know that any point, any one of them can contribute, and that's what Max Muncy did tonight.
2: No, we asked Walt Weiss, the manager of the Braves. His team had a terrific season. We asked him in the pregame, what is it you most admire about your counterpart, Dave Roberts? And he said, the ability he has, the tenacity he has, to keep his team on top year after year. And Walt paused and said, that's really hard to do. It's not an easy thing. And I know a lot of people look at their payroll and they look at all the talent and they say it should be easy. It's not an easy thing to do, to stay on that edge year after year like the Dodgers do.
3: I think it's harder when you've got more payroll, you got more egos, you got more dudes that were the dude on the team that they came from. Plus, you got guys that they're developing, rookies that are coming in. I mean, you talk the mishmash of what's in that clubhouse, different cultures, different languages, and different amounts of money that they know that they need to go out and perform night after night. So his ability to speak to every single one of them as the human, we saw a moment tonight, Tyler Glasnow gets pulled early, and he sits in the dugout with him during the game. You usually see that maybe tomorrow, later tonight.
2: Yep.
3: Grabs 6'8" of him, grabs him, gives him a big kiss on the cheek. It talks to him for about 2 minutes to let him know how much he believes in him.
2: You look like a child hugging his stuffed giraffe, you know, in the bedroom there for a couple of minutes. But a marvelous performance by the Dodgers. I know we say it year after year. That's a really great Atlanta Braves team. And the Dodgers ran through them 3-1.
3: This is an Atlanta Braves team that really shoved it to the Dodgers during the regular season. 5 out of 6 games they took. I get it. It's different in the postseason. But that gives you an idea of how good this Braves team can be. And honestly, for the Dodgers, they haven't even played their best baseball yet. This is definitely a test as they advance, whether it's the Padres or the Brewers. They still have some holes. They still have some things to figure out. And that's going to come to fruition as we see the championship series.
2: That's a great point. Also sounds like a warning for everybody else in the National League. They have not yet played their best baseball. Well, for Jess Mendoza, I'm Dave O'Brien right here in your home for every pitch of the postseason, Major League Baseball on ESPN Radio and the ESPN app. Now we send it back to Jay Reynolds in the studio.
1: All right, Dave, and the Dodgers are moving on after their win. Padres had staved off elimination with their win on Tuesday, Wednesday, Game 4. Another must-win for San Diego. Brewers out in front in the third with the game's first run on an RBI single. Padres answered, though, with a loud moment in the third.
4: 1-2 now, and here comes. Swing, high fly ball, center field. Going back is the center fielder, Mitchell, and that is way out of here. Fernando Tatis Jr. unloads. I think that went over both bullpens. And the Padres on the board. They tied this game at 1.
1: Game tied until the Brewers move in front on a Jackson Chourio RBI single in the 5th. They add to it with a sac fly in the 6th. 8th inning. Padres with a runner on Manny Machado at the plate and a chance to tie it up.
4: The pitch. Swing and a high fly ball. Center field. Mitchell going back at the track at the wall. And he made the catch. He reached over the wall and he made the catch. And Machado retired, and there's 2 out.
1: John Ciampi called it here on ESPN Radio. That saves the lead. And the Brewers go on to a 3-1 win to close out the series in four. Brewers, they win on the road in San Diego. They snap a 12-game road losing streak in the postseason, close out the Padres, and advance to the NLCS, where they will face the Dodgers. Aaron Ashby worked the middle innings for the win, worked three innings after the win, spoke with our Aldin Gonzalez.
5: Aaron, what did you think watching that ball off the bat of Manny Machado? Did you think it was out of here?
6: It was close. It certainly hit well. He's an unbelievable hitter to get to the 100-mile-an-hour sinker inside like that, but I'm glad it stayed in.
5: Aaron, another really tight game in this series. What was it like to just play in this series, and how does it feel to overcome this team and move on to the next round?
6: Yeah, that's an unbelievable team over there. I thought that was the best baseball series that we've played all year long, and credit to our guys. They're just relentless. You know, it's everyone pulling for each other and together, and it was incredible.
5: Three innings from you out of the bullpen, pretty huge in terms of bridging the gap to the later innings. What allowed you to be so efficient against that Padres offense?
6: Yeah, I think Bill behind the plate, we were on the same page all night. He was calling great pitches. He was giving me good targets, and it was really just the sinker was getting the ball on the ground and getting those ground balls.
5: You move on to the NLCS, you face the Dodgers. What is it about this team this year, Aaron, that makes you believe you guys are better equipped to overcome them this year?
6: Yeah, it's another year of being more mature. These guys all have the experience now, and we're just fired up and ready to go.
1: Brewers were swept by the Dodgers in the NLCS a year ago. SportsCenter All Night, ESPN Radio, American League. Rays and Yankees played the first two in St. Petersburg. Tampa Bay coming away with wins in both. Yankees hosting game three, and it was a game that was tied at two.
7: The Caminero not fleet of foot at first, and the pitch is hit high and deep to right field. Jones going back, and that ball is gone. A two-run go-ahead blast for Victor Mesa Jr. He hits it off of Max Fried here in the sixth, a crowd silencer, and it gives the Rays a 4-2 lead over the Yankees on a 401-foot homer to right center field.
1: That was in the top of the sixth. Yankees thought they had tied it in the bottom of the sixth.
7: 1-0 pitch. This one's hit high left field. Mesa going back to the warning track. He's at the wall. He leaps, and that ball is a home run. It's a two-run home run. Is going to be reviewed.
8: I think they're going to rule that this was fan interference, okay. But uncatchable ball.
9: After review, we have spectator interference.
10: And that's the right call right there.
1: So instead of a 4-4 game, it was 4-3, and that's how it would end. Yankees come up short, Rays get the win. They sweep the series 3-love and advance to the ALCS for the third time in franchise history. Yankees never led in the series. They almost had tied it up in the sixth, but that home run overturned. Manager Aaron Boone.
11: Yeah, I thought they did a good job with it. When he hit it, to my eye looking out there, I was a little concerned right away because it felt like something I wasn't sure. And then, seeing the replay and seeing it unfold, I thought they did the right thing. I thought they got it right.
1: Yankees are swept out of the postseason, 17th straight season without winning a World Series. Aaron Judge didn't get to see the field. Does he feel like the team has gone all in?
12: It's tough to say. I want to trade for everybody, sign everybody every single year, but I know that's not realistic. So, they give us a winning team every single year, but that's not good enough here in New York. Man, we're the Yankees. You got to go out there and expect championships and go on in every year. So I'm excited to see what they do.
1: He says Aaron Boone is the guy to lead them, however. Rays bullpen, an ERA of 1.69 over 10 2/3 in the series. They won this series after winning the regular season series, which gave them some rest during the wild card round. That was key, says manager Kevin Cash.
13: That's a series right there that we were able to, you know, stay in rhythm, stay in sync. And, you know, a lot of people talk about what's better. I still would say winning the division and having the days off are better. I applaud our players for taking it serious with the 4 or 5 days off and trying to get something out of it. It's not game speed, playoff reps, but you can get something out of it. They did that. And the way our pitchers just executed, you know, multiple times through that lineup was really, really impressive. But we did it for the most part by just limiting walks. If you don't walk them, you're going to give yourself a chance.
1: Rays sweep the Yankees, and that series comes to an end. Tampa Bay now awaits the winner of Cleveland and Chicago. That series has not come to an end.
4: The pitch, strike three called, 99 in there. Vargas gone looking as Kate Smith strikes out the side in the ninth. 19 strikeouts by Cleveland pitching. And the Guardians, who are facing elimination today, down 2-0. The series shifting from Cleveland to the south side of Chicago. And the Guardians respond with a much-needed 9-3 win.
1: Chicago still leads the series 2-1, but the Guardians on the board, scoring 9 runs in Game 3. We heard it here on ESPN Radio. Roxy Bernstein, Greg Olson. Roxy?
4: Well, Jay, the Cleveland Guardians had their backs against the wall. Down 2-0 in this series. A must win coming to the south side of Chicago after their bats were shut down. Cleveland had only 3 runs on 7 hits through the first 2 games, with the White Sox winning both in Cleveland. Now in Chicago, a different story today. This is the recipe that Stephen Vogt was looking for. As the Guardians offense, the big bats showed up. And Cleveland pitching, they struck out 19 here in Game 3.
14: Yeah, that back end of the bullpen was really good. Foster Griffin came in, and game's on the line in the first inning. In the bottom of the first, he's got a mess. He gets out of the jam with a strikeout, ends up striking out 7 in 2 2/3 innings. And then Stephen Vogt gets to do what he wants to do, which is use this great bullpen of Gattis, Heron, and Cade Smith. They punch out the night, and it did not hurt that when the Guardians are searching for people to get on base, the White Sox walk 10.
4: And they use 7 pitchers, just like Cleveland did here in Game 3. But they needed the big bats to show up. And a 4-run third highlighted by a bases clearing, 3-run triple from Joe Adell, and the breathing room provided late on a 2-run double by Jose Ramirez.
14: Yeah, but Ramirez, showing himself to be the best player on the planet, shows up again tonight. Double, a triple, stolen base, couple RBI, and a game-changing play diving at third base that got them out of a jam in the sixth when Hunter Gattis was struggling, and he saves the game right there.
4: And defense came through a number of times today for Cleveland in this game, but the pitching and the timely hitting, and the Guardians forced a Game 4. The White Sox still lead the series 2-1. Game 4 coming up Thursday from Chicago. Once again, our final 9-3 Guardians. For Greg Olson, I'm Roxy Bernstein, right here in your home for every pitch of the postseason, Major League Baseball on ESPN Radio and the ESPN app, as we go back to Jay Reynolds in the studio.
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1: 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The Ravens have been trying to fill the void left by Pro Bowl center Tyler Linderbaum, who signed with the Raiders this past spring. Waiter Wednesday, Baltimore picking up another Pro Bowler, getting Cam Jurgens in a trade with the Eagles. 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
26: This is a wild trade for me. It really is. Now, they've lost Landon Dickerson, so you got to take your next best player, Cam Jurgens, and then move him over to guard, right? That's the reason why they did it. But you lose Dickerson. He's been dealing with injuries the last couple of years. You lose Lane Johnson due to retirement, and now you lose this. This is three out of your five, and you thought you were going to have a great offensive line going in this year, and now you're playing with basically all backups. You got Markell Bell now starting at one of the tackles.
27: It's good.
26: You got Steen, who got banged up early in the year on a pretty dirty play by a defensive player. I'm just going to throw that out there. You know, whenever you talk about Jurgens, this guy's a really good football player, and they just let him walk. And I mean, it's a confusing move for me for Philadelphia, but Baltimore got a lot better.
1: Ravens giving up a fifth rounder next spring and a second rounder in 2028 as part of the trade. Ravens Falcons in the Sunday night game. 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
28: 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And, you know, understanding we got a team coming here winless, how desperate they're going to be, and it's the NFL, and the parity of it, and just knowing that we've got to go prove it again.
29: The offense might be the best in all of football this year. They are leading the NFL in points scored per drive, 3.4 points per possession. But where they have been particularly exciting and impactful is in the clutch, not something we normally associate with the Dallas Cowboys. In the fourth quarter, 10 possessions this year, 6 touchdowns, 2 field goals. They're averaging nearly 5 points per possession. in the fourth quarter.
0: This offense might be a historically good offense. Mm-hmm. And then they're averaging 3.4 points per drive.
2: I got no regrets. We're, what, four games in? I think we can get better. Am I complacent with what we've done? Absolutely not. Do I think what we've done, is it enough? Absolutely not. Do I still believe that that's who we are and that's who we're going to be? Damn right.
3: By show of hands, who here thinks the Cowboys defense is getting better?
5: Yeah, are they?
3: It is getting better.

0: Paulie.
1: Yeah, he'll be the quarterback Thursday night. You know, he has some ups, he has some downs, but for his first time out there, he didn't panic. You know, it's his first game. He's going to have some ups and downs.
2: At this position, you want to do everything that you can to be able to go out there and win a football game. And with all the love that I have for this game and everything that I put in it, into it on a day-to-day basis, we're going to look at what's on film and get ready to play Thursday night football.
3: Cowboys and Bucks to kick off week 5. Tampa Bay looking for its first win. Sports Center all night, ESPN Radio, WNBA. Valkyries now one win away from becoming the first expansion team to reach the finals within their first 2 seasons. They were in a tight one with Las Vegas, leading by 2 aces at the free throw line.
4: I think the Valkyries are expecting a missed free throw here from Jackie Young with 5.9 to go. Here we go. Jackie Young free throw. She's trying to miss. It goes up. It's no good. Gray has it. Gray underneath. Blocked by Kia Stokes. Taken away by Burton. And that'll do it. The Valkyries win 83-81. Up 2-0 in the best of 5.
3: 95-7 the game. Valkyries hang on for the 2-point win. They go up 2-0 in the series. Game 3 Friday in Las Vegas. They get a huge block in the closing seconds to seal the win. Meanwhile, in Atlanta, the Dream getting the benefit of perhaps a mental lapse by the Liberty.
5: Got that one, too. 3-point game. New York has a reset. They don't use it. Why don't they use it? Deflect it to Stewart. Hoist it up. Air ball. That'll do it. Game 2 belongs to Atlanta. The Dream take a commanding 2-0 series lead.
3: Ryan Rucco calling it on ESPN. The reset timeout would have allowed the Liberty trailing by 3 to advance the ball. They didn't use it, as you heard Ryan mention. New York's Brianna Stewart says they didn't use it because they didn't think they had it.
6: I'm not blaming the refs, but when I ask both refs if we have a reset timeout at the end and they tell us no, and then we leave the game with a reset timeout, it's pretty frustrating. Yeah, okay, I kind of got a good look at the end, but would just love to have some clarity on that situation as well. I asked Kevin, I said, do we have a reset timeout? And he said, I'm going to check at the table. So then he looked to Fatu, and she said no. So then he told me no. Who knows what would happen in the game, but we would have had hopefully a better shot on goal.
7: And Chris, I guess, were you unaware that you guys...
8: Yeah, same thing.
7: What was the confusion on the staff?
8: They just said we didn't have it. So
7: they told you that you didn't have one.
8: Yeah, multiple staff members. So it is what it is. We got to demand more, but it is what it is.
3: Liberty coach Chris DeMarco, his team now in an 0-2 hole to the Atlanta Dream. Atlanta's won 4 straight playoff games. SportsCenter all night. Final home opener for Alex Ovechkin hosting Sidney Crosby and the Penguins. Washington scoring in the first 30 seconds and by the third.
9: And Kyrou's got to go back to center ice to find it. Big speed coming back in to the Pittsburgh zone for Leonard shooting. He scores! Ryan Leonard puts it in with 16:05 to play. It's 5-3 Washington!
3: Capitals Radio Network 5-3 the final. 76th regular season meeting between Sidney Crosby and Alex Ovechkin. Ovechkin now has 33 wins to 43 for Crosby. Oilers a 5-2 win over the Ducks. Evan Bouchard, 2 goals in the win. Rematch in the National League. 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
3: WNBA seeing the Dream and Aces both go up 2-0 in their respective series. Capitals with a win over the Penguins in their final home opener for Alex Ovechkin. 4 baseball series continuing Wednesday, 3 of them coming to an end.
22: A 1-2 count on Grisham. Chisholm at second. Baker set. Here's the pitch. A swing and a miss. Strike 3. The ball game is over. And for the third time ever, the Tampa Bay Rays are headed to the American League Championship Series. A 3-game sweep over the New York Yankees. 2 in Florida. And the clincher here in New York. 4-3 is the final score. The Rays are victorious.
3: For the Yankees, their 17th straight season without winning the World Series. Second longest drought in franchise history. Rays advancing to the ALCS, third time in franchise history. As you heard, second playoff sweep in franchise history. The first in a series of at least 3 games. We heard it here on ESPN Radio. Mike Cousins alongside Eduardo Perez and Tim Kirchen. Back to a rather quiet Bronx. Mike?
23: Thank you, Jay. It was a 4-3 final on Wednesday night at Yankee Stadium as the Tampa Bay Rays completed a 3-game sweep over the New York Yankees. They are moving on to the American League Championship Series. The better team won in this series. It was a nail-biter, though. This one, like Game 1, coming down to the very last at-bat, nerve-wracking all throughout. Brian Baker finishes it off. The American League and Major League leader in saves goes 3-for-3 in this series to move the Rays onto the next round.
24: Yeah, the consistency that they had in pitching,
1: the relentlessness that they had also offensively and the pressure they put on the defense of the New York Yankees really played. And this is the exact baseball that they played all season long. It's not a surprise for everyone that has been watching the Tampa Bay Rays from the beginning to the end. They played with a chip on their shoulder. When you go to the Trop, part of their promotion is no one believed in us. And right now, they're four wins away from getting to the World Series, and they're going to do it at home. But the most important thing, Tim, is they did it against the New York Yankees here in New York.
2: Right, and they did it three different ways. In Game 1, Drew Rasmussen just outpitched them. In Game 2, they just put the ball in play, played little ball, and took the pressure to the Yankees, who were not there to respond. And tonight, they won the game with the home run ball. Ryan Vallade comes off the bench. We don't even think he's going to start. He hits a huge homer, and then Victor Mason Jr. hits a two-run homer off of Max Fried to win this game. So we saw three different sides of the Rays in this series, and all three of them helped win this series for them.
23: And the deciding play for the Yankees was off the bat of Anthony Volpe in the sixth inning. What appeared at first to be a two-run game-tying home run goes under crew chief review. It was rude fan interference. And the umpires at that point can place the runners. They place Volpe at second, ruling a fan had reached over the wall. It wasn't going to be a ball that was caught, and it made it instead of 4-4, 4-3, and that's the final.
2: The umpires got it right, and that's the key. They are allowed to rule that that ball was uncatchable, and then they can say, all right, we're going to place the runner. So that was not a two-run homer. It looks like the Yankees, some people are going to say, oh, they got taken. They didn't. The umpires got that call right.
1: How about the technology in today's game? The ability that we have to review plays like that, the ability that we have to be able to challenge balls and strikes, all those things come into play. I was really surprised late that Grisham did not challenge that first pitch, where I think it would have been overturned. But this is the beauty of the game today. This is the beauty of the technology. And right now, the best team is moving on.
23: Tampa Bay Rays are on to the American League Championship Series. They'll face either Chicago or Cleveland in the next round. 4-3, the final, as they sweep the Yankees. For Tim Kirkchen and Eduardo Perez, I'm Mike Cousins, right here on your home for every pitch of the postseason. Major League Baseball on ESPN Radio and the ESPN app. Now let's go back to Jay Reynolds in the studio.
3: All right, Mike, Yankees are swept. They never led in the series. And as you mentioned, Mike, Rays now await either the White Sox or the Guardians. Cleveland staving off elimination Wednesday using a big third inning in Game 3.
5: 1-2 on Adele. Two outs, bases loaded. The pitch. Swinging a ground ball past first, fair. Down the right field line, rolls toward the corner. Kwan is in. Here comes Ramirez. Around third, chase to Lauder. He will come all the way home. Adele driving, diving into third base. A three-run bases clearing triple. And it's 4-1 Cleveland.
3: A three-run triple, part of a four-run third for Cleveland as they go on to a 9-3 win over the White Sox. Chicago still leads the series, but the Guardians get on the board. Chicago still leads the series 2-1. After the win, Joe Adell with our Jesse Rogers.
4: It was that three-run triple that really changed this game. They tried to go up the ladder on you. Were you ready for that pitch?
15: Yeah, during the course of the at-bat, after the first couple of pitches, it was clear they were kind of trying to go to the bottom of the zone with sliders. And, Higgins got really good stuff. And, I just went to that two-strike count and went up top to try to, see if I can match a fastball and got a pitch that up there that I could handle and was able to do something with it.
4: And from that point, you guys kind of extended the lead. Tell me, since coming over here mid-season, was this the best game you saw Jose Ramirez play?
15: Hey, man, he's unbelievable. I mean, both sides of the ball, it was impressive all the way through. But, this is vintage Jose. This is what he does. This is who he is. And to be in a moment like this, for him to have a game like this, it's special, and this is what we needed.
4: Yeah, you say it's what you needed because your backs were against the wall. What does this do for the locker room, even after a game like this where you're still down 2-1?
15: Absolutely. I mean, we knew what the deal was coming into the locker room today. And at the end of the day, it's win or go home. And for us, it's we're going to continue to play our game. And, we had to kind of let loose. And tonight was an example of, what we're capable of. And so we got to keep pushing forward with it.
4: Thanks. Congrats.
15: Appreciate it. Thank you.
3: Joe Adell mentioning Jose Ramirez. He went 2-for-4 with a two-run triple in the eighth inning. Guardians, first time in postseason history, they've hit two triples in one game. Their 134th postseason game all time. Guardians get on the board in the series. White Sox still lead the series 2-1. Game 4, Thursday in Chicago. Our coverage, 7:30 Eastern here on ESPN Radio, where you hear every pitch of baseball's postseason. Right now, SportsCenter all night. As for the National League, the NLCS is now set.
6: Iglesias, a payoff pitch. Swing at a high fly ball right field. That is deep. He hits it way back there, and it is gone. Home run, Max Muncy. He strikes again. Another home run for him, the third of the postseason. And the Dodgers grab a big run to add on. It is now 4-1 LA in the ninth.
3: They tack on that insurance, and that was the final. 4-1, they beat the Braves in Atlanta, closing out the series in four and advancing to the NLCS, their 18th league championship series appearance all time and their third straight. Max Muncy, 1-for-4 with that home run. He spoke with our Jeff Passan.
7: Max, another home run for you. Another trip to the National League Championship Series. How, year after year, October after October, do you guys just keep winning?
15: I think it's just the mindset we have in the clubhouse. We don't take anything for granted. We know how hard it is to get here. We know how hard it is to advance. And we let our preparation take over. Every single day we come out, we're working as hard as we possibly can. And, you know, we kind of let that carry us through the game.
7: We've seen Andy Páez play like an all-star all year long, and yet he is batting in the number nine hole, comes up with the biggest hit today, the two-run single with the bases loaded. How, when you are at the bottom of the lineup like that, do you still continue to produce the way that he does?
15: Because it doesn't matter where you're at. Everyone in this dugout knows that if you're in the lineup, you have an opportunity to impact the game. Even if you're on the bench, you still have an opportunity to impact the game. It doesn't matter where you're batting. There's going to be opportunities up and down the lineup. And, you know, for us, it's all about winning. None of us care about what we do ourselves. We just want to win, and it's infectious.
7: Similarly with your pitching, Tyler Glasnow goes 4 2/3, gives up only one run, but your bullpen comes in to fill those last 4 1/3 innings. What makes this team so deep and so good?
15: You know, I really think it's just the attitude and culture that we have in the clubhouse. We all believe in ourselves. We believe in the goal. We don't care about our numbers. We just care about the end goal, which is winning. And, you know, when you get 26 to 40 guys all believing in that, it's special. And that's what we've seen the last couple of years.
3: Dodgers advancing. Dave Roberts' 72nd career postseason win as the Dodgers eliminate the Braves. Braves went 0-for-7 with runners in scoring position. Atlanta manager Walt Weiss.
8: You know, and the Dodgers have something to do with that. I mean, they're going for the third straight world championship for a reason. The arms just keep coming at you. But, that's the postseason. You never know what you're going to get. I mean, it's very unpredictable. But, you know, some guys, you have a lot of unsung heroes and a lot of times in the postseason, and sometimes guys struggle. It's obviously magnified because you're playing under a microscope. But, I think we struggled with runners in scoring position, so did the Dodgers. You know, the games were really tight. I thought we gave them all they can handle, but it's a good team over there.
3: Runners in scoring position, 0-for-7 in Game 4, 1-for-23 in the series. Braves are eliminated, Dodgers move on, and they get the Brewers in the NLCS.
6: Two outs, bottom of the ninth, nobody on. Brewers 3, Padres 1 here in Game 4. Sheets waits left side, McGill fires. Swing and a miss, and that's the ball game. And the Brewers have punched their ticket for the National League Championship Series, and it sets up a rematch with the Dodgers. Milwaukee moving on.
3: 3-1, the final. Brewers' fifth series win in franchise history. The win snapping a 12-game road losing streak in the postseason, which dated back to 2018. Brewers closing out the Padres in San Diego. John Shambi, Doug Glanville called the series for us there. Back to Petco. Boog.
6: Jay, thanks so much. So the Brewers are moving on to the National League Championship Series. Dougie, this was a great series. Close, tight baseball, and each side really showed a lot of grit.
9: It was really a phenomenal series. I'm really honored to call it with you just to know that this was incredible baseball. Every pitch, everything felt like high leverage all the time because nobody got too far ahead. It was always close game. One run, two runs, one run, big pitches, defensive miscues. But also, the fact that they just ran the base as well, aggressive, stealing bags. You just saw a completeness, and of course the power game was there. But the bullpens seemed to steal the show in a lot of respects because they put up zero after zero after zero. And you knew that to beat the other team, you had to get a big hit against a high leverage pitcher. And that's what it took. And they, you know, the team that found a way to break through ended up winning the games. And more often than it became the Milwaukee Brewers.
6: Cherryhill comes up with a big hit to give them the lead. But one of the things that we see is that from top to bottom, they get contributions from everywhere. It's not just Cherryhill and Contreras. Bowers takes his walk. Frelick will get a big hit tonight. It was Garrett Mitchell offensively and defensively.
9: Well, there's a lot of these lefties that, you know, a guy like Mitchell who's gotten finally a healthy season, who's showing how athletic and capable he is. Jake Bowers, another guy, gets a runway to get a full season, and they produced. And that's sort of the new equation going into this Dodgers series. But at the same time, you still have Sal Frelick, who had an injury, you know, plague season. But then he's in the middle of everything. He's like, okay, you're going to start. And Lara kind of sat out for a little bit, and Frelick was involved in everything. So they just did a great job. And when they got the offense, they put up the zeros on the pitching side.
6: All right, for Doug Glanville, I'm John Schaube right here in your home for every pitch of the postseason, Major League Baseball on ESPN Radio and the ESPN app. We send it back to Jay Reynolds in the studio.
3: All right, Boog, Brewers will face the Dodgers. They were swept by the Dodgers in the NLCS last year. Brewers won four of the seven games against the Dodgers in the regular season this year, including two of the last three. 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
25: Just classics, game after game. 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
3: Top 10 matchup between second-ranked Georgia and number 6 Alabama this weekend. Georgia's going to be without a key offensive piece. Bulldogs running back Chauncey Bowens will miss the game against Alabama. According to the SEC's initial availability report, he's been the team's primary short yardage ball carrier, injured last week in the win over Vanderbilt. As for this week against Alabama, what's Coach Kirby Smart hoping to learn about his team?
26: The resiliency. You know, you go play on the road in the SEC, and it really doesn't matter who. It's really hard to play on the road in our league, and that place is especially hard. So we know that. I've been there a long time and seen it, and it'll be a great environment. I want to find out kind of where we are as a team.
3: Another aspect that'll be factoring into the game is Mother Nature. Tropical storm Isaias could hit the Gulf Coast as early as Friday, potentially taking it near Bryant-Denny Stadium. College game day is set to be in Tuscaloosa as well. Saturday's game, 7:30 Eastern on ABC. The remnants of that storm could be in Washington, D.C. by Sunday afternoon, so it could be interesting for Giants quarterback Jameis Winston.
27: Yeah, you know, today is it's beautiful, and the sun is shining, you know, the birds are chirping. I can only focus on now. You know, right now, it's a beautiful day, and when Sunday comes, you know, I still be glad and rejoice in the day that God gives us.
3: Jameis Winston wouldn't be his first rodeo with the weather this season. Had to play in a nor'easter in week three. Giants lead the NFC East, sole possession of first place for the first time in 11 years. They're a game ahead of Washington and Dallas. Cowboys open week five tonight against Tampa Bay. ESPN analyst Jason McCourty.
28: As you look around, I don't want to minimize what the Giants are doing to lose your quarterback and still find a way to win football games, albeit against the Tennessee Titans and Arizona Cardinals.
29: Who cares,
28: winning man? Games on last minute interceptions. They're finding ways to win. I just think ultimately as the season progresses for the Dallas Cowboys, you have Dak Prescott. And last year, you look at them defensively and you're like, they just don't have enough. This year, the defense has still struggled. I think it will continue to get better, although it's moving extremely slow. But when you have Dak Prescott and the way they're playing on the offensive side of the ball, and you look around the division, the way the Eagles are playing right now, the fact that the Giants don't have their starting quarterback, Washington doesn't have their starting quarterback right now, it's hard for me to think one of those three teams are going to overtake the Dallas Cowboys ultimately as the season progresses.
3: Cowboys 2-2 after the first 4 weeks. We'll see what happens in week five. Marquee matchup on the ice Wednesday. That's next. SportsCenter All Night. It's ESPN Radio.
0: Hey, this is Rich Eisen. On Thursday's Rich Eisen Show, we get you set for the Week 5 kickoff between the Bucks and the Cowboys. 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
1: 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Padres, Braves, Yankees, all three eliminated Wednesday, eliminated at home. As for the emotions in New York after losing, manager Aaron Boone.
2: It's the worst. It's the worst. So, you know, you just, for those experiencing it for the first time, and then those of us that have been there and been in a lot of these situations and had opportunities, you know, this is what you want to play for. This is where you want to be. And hopefully for everyone, whether it's going through it for the first time or those of us that have been through a lot of these, you know, it's got to be, you know, fuel to the fire. Obviously, had a really good wild card series offensively, but obviously then for the most part got shut down. I thought we had some good at-bats tonight, gave ourselves some opportunities, hit some balls on the screws again, but ultimately not enough. You know, we got to be more, you know, complete, you know, offensively, defensively, pitching. You know, we did a lot of really good things this year, but ultimately not good enough to beat a really good Rays team tonight.
1: Yankees coming up short, losing at home.
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3: How good is that? Are you not entertained?
0: Number 5.
1: Guardians keep their season alive, winning on the road in Chicago, thanks in part to the defense that held the lead in the sixth. Roxy Bernstein had our call.
4: The payoff pitch. Swing and a line drive. Caught at third base by Ramirez that dropped it. Picks it up. Spins around. Throws to first and he gets Vargas. What an effort by Ramirez. It dived toward the hole. Had it in his glove and it rolled out when he hit the ground. Picked it up. Spun around. Like he was on a lazy Susan over there at third base.
0: Number 4.
1: Yankees were at home trying to avoid a sweep at the hands of the Rays. But then our Mike Cousins saw this in a 2-2 game in the sixth.
5: The Caminero not fleet of foot at first. And the pitch is hit high and deep to right field. Jones going back. And that ball is gone. A two-run go-ahead blast for Victor Mesa Jr. He hits it off of Max Fried here in the sixth. A crowd silencer.
0: Number 3.
1: Hockey, Capitals winning the final home opener for Alex Ovechkin. Sure got started early. Capitals Radio Network.
6: From the right hash mark, sending it around the far wing. Van Riemsdyk got pressured, and the Caps get the turnover. Beauvillier coming down the middle. Ovechkin, he scores! Anthony Beauvillier, 23 seconds in. It's 1-0, Washington.
0: Number 2.
1: Back to the diamond. Dodgers close out the Braves, getting some ninth inning insurance in Atlanta. Dave O'Brien on our call.
7: Iglesias, a payoff pitch. Swinging a high fly ball right field. That is deep. He hits it way back there, and it is gone. Home run, Max Muncy. He strikes again. Another home run for him, the third of the postseason.
0: Number 1.
1: WNBA, Valkyries take the first two from the Aces. Shooting from distance to break a fourth quarter tie. 95-7 the game.
8: Tennis shoot back to Gabby. Sizing up Young. Driving right between the legs. Moving left. Burton has a left wing three.
1: Valkyries and Dream, each with 2-0 leads in their respective series. Football, Eagles tied with the Cowboys of the division. They're both 2-2, a game behind the Giants. Week 5 getting underway tonight. Dallas hosting the winless Buccaneers. Jane Slater from the NFL Network.
9: You know, when we talked about this team, really today was their only full practice. And Schottenheimer made sure that both sides of the ball got 8 plays at full speed. And talking to Dak Prescott, he said it really is them trying to cram in 5 days worth of film into just a few. But he said all of them are doing everything they can to get their body back. So it was asked, how much do you got left in there, Dak Prescott, ahead of Thursday?
10: Oh, it's going to be 100. It's going to be 100. That's how much, you know, I love this game, how much I've put in this game throughout my life. And through the offseason, you know, you prepare and you condition, you do a lot of things for these type of moments. If I had to play today, it might not be ideal, but I'd find a way and I'd be 100%.
9: And keep an eye on All-Pro left guard Tyler Smith. His 21-day practice window opened up this week. He got some practice in. He tells me he feels good, but it's all about the grip strength. And when I asked him how he's going about that, get this. He says he uses a yellow rubber ducky at night. He literally squeezes it. And I said, so is the grip strength coming back? He says it's coming along. But it's Schottenheimer who says this one is all up to Smith as to whether he can go on Thursday. Smith tells me he'll know a little bit more as they get closer to kick.
1: We'll see on Thursday. As for Aaron Judge, how about his feelings on the Yankees? That's next. It's ESPN Radio.
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4: 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The Dodgers look to punch their ticket to the NLCS against the Braves.
5: Payoff pitch. Swinging a high fly ball right field. That is deep. He hits it way back there, and it is gone. Home run, Max Muncy. He strikes again.
4: The Braves sweep the Yankees in the Bronx.
6: And the pitch is hit high and deep to right field. Jones going back, and that ball is gone. A two-run go-ahead blast. A crowd silencer.
4: We have a critical game four against the Brewers and Padres.
5: Swing and a line drive. Base hit into center field. Churio has given the Brewers the lead. Who else?
4: The Guardians fight to keep their season alive against the White Sox.
5: Grichuk dives, can't make the catch. Rolls past him. It was just fair. Two runs are in. Racing to third, Jose Ramirez. A two-run triple.
4: Plus, the Cowboys and Buccaneers get set for Thursday Night Football.
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8: 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Wednesday, the final day in 2026, where we had a chance to have four playoff baseball games. And that's what we got. In fact, second week of baseball's postseason. No champion, obviously, yet still we've seen seven champagne celebrations in the clubhouse. One of those celebrations in Atlanta. Braves scoring in the top of the first on a wild pitch. Dodgers tie it up in the second, Shohei Ohtani scoring on an error, and that's the way it would stay until the seventh.
5: Suarez comes set. Here's the pitch. Swing and a ground ball up the middle, base hit. In to score, Hernandez. In to score, Edmund. Páez delivers a huge two-run hit up the middle. And the Dodgers lead it 3-1 in the seventh.
8: Max Muncy had some insurance with a solo shot in the ninth, and then...
5: And the 0-2. Swinging a high fly ball into right. That should do it. Tucker is there, and the Dodgers win. 4-1 the final. They take the series 3-1 against the Atlanta Braves. Once again, this Dodger machine is moving on to the National League Championship Series.
8: 18th time they've done that. Third straight, in fact, 4-1 win in Atlanta over the Braves. Atlanta had won the regular season series, but LA wins the best of five postseason matchup. Dodgers manager Dave Roberts.
9: Well, you know, the postseason is different than the regular season. You know, there's no correlation to the success that you have in the regular season into the postseason. I think it's for us, you just got to be playing your best baseball, and guys got to step up in big moments. And, you know, that's what it takes. You got to have some good fortune as well. And like I said, any series, 5-game series, 7-game series, every team's good. So it's going to be a battle. And it was good to see us come out of this one.
8: Dodgers have been 0-14 with runners in scoring position in the series before the Páez single in the seventh inning. We heard the game here on ESPN Radio. Dave O'Brien and Jessica Mendoza have the call for us. Back to Atlanta. Dave?
5: Jay, thank you very much. You know, you hang around the Dodgers long enough, and Jess does it all season long.

0: on covering the team in L.A. I get a chance to see them several times a season. You begin to appreciate the culture of winning, and that's what it is inside their clubhouse. Dave Roberts has a lot to do with it, but they have so many great players. And even when those guys, Jess, aren't playing necessarily great, they have role guys who step in and do that. We just saw it again.
1: I thought Max Muncy said it perfectly. His interview with Jeff Passan after the game just talked about, look, we want to win, period. And he really means it when he says it's not about what you do, perform individually. And if you know that you're just trying to contribute, trying to help a team that has already so much talent, that it's not about you. And that's exactly what Max Muncy said. It doesn't matter where you're hitting the order. Look at all the different guys that we've got. Otani has been 0-4, has not been able to perform, but no one's paying attention to that within that clubhouse. They know that any point, any one of them can contribute, and that's what Max Muncy did tonight.
0: No, we asked Walt Weiss, the manager of the Braves. His team had a terrific season. We asked him in the pregame, what is it you most admire about your counterpart, Dave Roberts? And he said, the ability he has, the tenacity he has, to keep his team on top year after year. And Walt paused and said, that's really hard to do. It's not an easy thing. And I know a lot of people look at their payroll and they look at all the talent and they say it should be easy. It's not an easy thing to do, to stay on that edge year after year like the Dodgers do.
1: I think it's harder when you've got more payroll, you got more egos, you got more dudes that were the dude on the team that they came from. Plus, you got guys that they're developing, rookies that are coming in. I mean, you talk the mishmash of what's in that clubhouse, different cultures, different languages, and different amounts of money that they know that they need to go out and perform night after night. So his ability to speak to every single one of them as the human, we saw a moment tonight, Tyler Glasnow gets pulled early, and he sits in the dugout with him during the game. You usually see that maybe tomorrow, later tonight.
0: Yep.
1: Grabs 6'8" of him, grabs him, gives him a big kiss on the cheek, and talks to him for about 2 minutes to let him know how much he believes in him.
0: He looked like a child hugging his stuffed giraffe, you know, in the bedroom there for a couple of minutes. But a marvelous performance by the Dodgers, and I know we say it year after year. That's a really great Atlanta Braves team, and the Dodgers ran through them 3-1.
1: This is an Atlanta Braves team that really shoved it to the Dodgers during the regular season. 5 out of 6 games they took. I get it. It's different in the postseason, but that gives you an idea of how good this Braves team can be. And honestly, for the Dodgers, they haven't even played their best baseball yet. This is definitely a test as they advance, whether it's the Padres or the Brewers. They still have some holes. They still have some things to figure out, and that's going to come to fruition as we see the championship series.
0: That's a great point. Also sounds like a warning for everybody else in the National League. They have not yet played their best baseball. Well, for Jess Mendoza, I'm Dave O'Brien right here at your home for every pitch of the postseason, Major League Baseball on ESPN Radio and the ESPN app. Now we send it back to Jay Reynolds in the studio.
2: All right, Dave, and the Dodgers are moving on after their win. Padres had staved off elimination with their win on Tuesday, Wednesday, Game 4. Another must-win for San Diego. Brewers out in front in the third with the game's first run on an RBI single. Padres answer, though, with a loud moment in the third.
3: 1-2 now, and here comes. Swing, high fly ball, center field going back is the center fielder Mitchell, and that is way out of here. Fernando Tatis Jr. unloads. I think that went over both bullpens. And the Padres on the board. They tied this game at 1.
2: Game tied until the Brewers move in front on a Jackson Churio RBI single in the 5th. They add to it with a sac fly in the 6th. 8th inning, Padres with a runner on Manny Machado with the plate and a chance to tie it up.
3: The pitch. Swing and a high fly ball, center field. Mitchell going back at the track, at the wall, and he made the catch. Oh, he reached over the wall, and he made the catch. And Machado retired, and there's 2 out.
2: John Ciampi called it here on ESPN Radio. That saves the lead, and the Brewers go on to a 3-1 win to close out the series in 4. Brewers, they win on the road in San Diego. They snap a 12-game road losing streak in the postseason. close out the Padres and advance to the NLCS, where they will face the Dodgers. Aaron Ashby worked the middle innings for the win, worked three innings after the win, spoke with our Aldin Gonzalez.
4: Aaron, what did you think watching that ball off the bat of Manny Machado? Did you think it was out of here?
5: It was close. It certainly hit well. He's an unbelievable hitter to get to the 100-mile-an-hour sinker inside like that. But, I'm glad to stay in.
4: Aaron, another really tight game in this series. What was it like to just play in this series, and how does it feel to overcome this team and move on to the next round?
5: Yeah, that's an unbelievable team over there. I thought that was the best baseball series that we've played all year long. And, credit to our guys. They're just relentless. You know, it's everyone pulling for each other and together, and it was incredible.
4: Three innings from you out of the bullpen, pretty huge in terms of bridging the gap to the later innings. What allowed you to be so efficient against that Padres offense?
5: Yeah, I think Bill behind the plate, we were on the same page all night. He was calling great pitches. He was giving me good targets. And it was really just the sinker was getting the ball on the ground and getting those ground balls.
4: You move on to the NLCS. You face the Dodgers. What is it about this team this year, Aaron, that makes you believe you guys are better equipped to overcome them this year?
5: Yeah. It's another year of being more mature. These guys all have the experience now, and we're just fired up and ready to go.
2: Brewers were swept by the Dodgers in the NLCS a year ago. SportsCenter All Night, ESPN Radio, American League. Rays and Yankees played the first two in St. Petersburg. Tampa Bay coming away with wins in both. Yankees hosting game three, and it was a game that was tied at two.
6: The Caminero not fleet of foot at first, and the pitch is hit high and deep to right field. Jones going back, and that ball is gone. A two-run go-ahead blast for Victor Mesa Jr. He hits it off of Max Fried here in the sixth. A crowd silencer, and it gives the Rays a 4-2 lead over the Yankees on a 401-foot homer to right center field.
2: That was in the top of the sixth. The Yankees thought they had tied it in the bottom of the sixth.
6: 1-0 pitch. This one's hit high left field. Mesa going back to the warning track. He's at the wall. He leaps, and that ball is a home run. It's a two-run home run for Anthony Volpe. The second home run of the night that just barely left the yard. The game's tied at four, but this is going to be reviewed.
7: I think they're going to rule that this was fan interference, but uncatchable ball.
8: After review, we have spectator interference.
9: And that's the right call right there.
2: So instead of a 4-4 game, it was 4-3, and that's how it would end. Yankees come up short. Rays get the win. They sweep the series 3-0 in advance to the ALCS for the third time in franchise history. Yankees never led in the series. They almost had tied it up in the sixth, but that home run overturned. Manager Aaron Boone?
10: Yeah, I thought they did a good job with it. When he hit it, to my eye, looking out there, I was a little concerned right away because it felt like something I wasn't sure. And then, seeing the replay and seeing it unfold, I thought they did the right thing. I thought they got it right.
2: Yankees are swept out of the postseason, 17th straight season without winning a World Series. Aaron Judge didn't get to see the field. Does he feel like the team has gone all in?
11: It's tough to say. I want to trade for everybody, sign everybody every single year, but I know that's not realistic. So, they give us a winning team every single year, but that's not good enough here in New York. Man, we're the Yankees. You got to go out there and expect championships and go on in every year. So I'm excited to see what they do.
2: He says Aaron Boone is the guy to lead them, however. Rays bullpen, an ERA of 169 over 10 2/3 in the series. They won this series after winning the regular season series, which gave them some rest during the wild card round. That was key, says manager Kevin Cash.
12: That's a series right there that we were able to, stay in rhythm, stay in sync. And, a lot of people talk about what's better. I still would say winning the division and having the days off are better. I applaud our players for taking it serious with the 4 or 5 days off and trying to get something out of it. It's not game speed, playoff reps, but you can get something out of it. They did that. And the way our pitchers just executed, multiple times through that lineup was really, really impressive. But we did it for the most part by just limiting walks. If if you don't walk them, you're going to give yourself a chance.
2: Rays sweep the Yankees, and that series comes to an end. Tampa Bay now awaits the winner of Cleveland and Chicago. That series has not come to an end.
3: The pitch, strike three called, 99 in there. Vargas gone looking as Cade Smith strikes out the side in the ninth. 19 strikeouts by Cleveland pitching. And the Guardians, we're facing elimination today, down 2-0. The series shifting from Cleveland to the south side of Chicago. And the Guardians respond with a much-needed 9-3 win.
2: Chicago still leads the series 2-1, but the Guardians on the board, scoring 9 runs in Game 3. We heard it here on ESPN Radio. Roxy Bernstein, Greg Olson. Roxy?
3: Well, Jay, the Cleveland Guardians had their backs against the wall. Down 2-0 in this series. A must win coming to the south side of Chicago after their bats were shut down. Cleveland had only 3 runs on 7 hits through the first 2 games, with the White Sox winning both in Cleveland. Now in Chicago, a different story today. This is the recipe that Stephen Vogt was looking for. As the Guardians offense, the big bats showed up, and Cleveland pitching, they struck out 19 here in Game 3.
13: Yeah, that back end of the bullpen was really good. Foster Griffin came in, and game's on the line in the first inning. In the bottom of the first, he's got a mess. He gets out of the jam with a strikeout, ends up striking out 7 in 2 2/3 innings. And then Stephen Vogt gets to do what he wants to do, which is use this great bullpen of Gattis, Aaron, and Cade Smith. They punch out the night, and it did not hurt that when the Guardians are searching for people to get on base, the White Sox walk 10.
3: And they use 7 pitchers, just like Cleveland did here in Game 3. But they needed the big bats to show up. And a 4-run third highlighted by a bases clearing, 3-run triple from Joe Adele, and the breathing room provided late on a 2-run double by Jose Ramirez.
13: Yeah, but Ramirez, showing himself to be the best player on the planet, shows up again tonight. Double, a triple, stolen base, couple RBI, and a game-changing play diving at third base that got them out of a jam in the sixth when Hunter Gattis was struggling, and he saves the game right there.
3: And defense came through a number of times today for Cleveland in this game, but the pitching and the timely hitting, and the Guardians forced a Game 4. The White Sox still lead the series 2-1. Game 4 coming up Thursday from Chicago. Once again, our final 9-3 Guardians. For Greg Olson, I'm Roxy Bernstein, right here in your home for every pitch of the postseason, Major League Baseball on ESPN Radio and the ESPN app, as we go back to Jay Reynolds in the studio.
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2: 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The Ravens have been trying to fill the void left by Pro Bowl center Tyler Linderbaum, who signed with the Raiders this past spring. Waiter Wednesday, Baltimore picking up another Pro Bowler, getting Cam Jurgens in a trade with the Eagles. 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
24: This is a wild trade for me. It really is. Now, they've lost Landon Dickerson, so you got to take your next best player, Cam Jurgens, and then move him over to guard, right? That's the reason why they did it. But you lose Dickerson. He's been dealing with injuries the last couple of years. You lose Lane Johnson due to retirement, and now you lose this. This is three out of your five, and you thought you were going to have a great offensive line going in this year, and now you're playing with basically all backups. You got Markell Bell now starting at one of the tackles.
25: It's good.
24: You got Steen, who got banged up early in the year on a pretty dirty play by a defensive player. I'm just going to throw that out there. You know, whenever you talk about Jurgens, this guy's a really good football player, and they just let him walk. And I mean, it's a confusing move for me for Philadelphia, but Baltimore got a lot better.
2: Ravens giving up a fifth rounder next spring and a second rounder in 2028 as part of the trade. 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
26: Turn the page and you're on to the Bucs. And, you know, understanding we got a team coming here winless, how desperate they're going to be, and it's the NFL and the parity of it, and just knowing that we've got to go prove it again.
27: The offense might be the best in all of football this year. They are leading the NFL in points scored per drive, 3.4 points per possession. But where they have been particularly exciting and impactful is in the clutch, not something we normally associate with the Dallas Cowboys. In the fourth quarter, 10 possessions this year, 6 touchdowns, 2 field goals. They're averaging nearly 5 points per possession in the fourth quarter.
28: This offense might be a historically good offense. Mm-hmm. And then they're averaging 3.4 points per drive.
26: I got no regrets. We're, what, 4 games in? I think we can get better. Am I complacent with what we've done? Absolutely not. Do I think what we've done, is it enough? Absolutely not. Do I still believe that that's who we are and that's who we're going to be? Damn right.
29: By show of hands, who here thinks the Cowboys defense is getting better?
30: Yeah, are they?
31: It is. Yeah, it is.

0: football league.
1: Yeah, he'll be the quarterback Thursday night. I know he has some ups, he has some downs, but for his first time out there, he didn't panic. You know, it's his first game. He's going to have some ups and downs.
2: At this position, you want to do everything that you can to be able to go out there and win a football game. And with all the love that I have for this game and everything that I put in it, into it on a day-to-day basis, we're going to look at what's on film and get ready to play Thursday night football.
3: Cowboys and Bucks to kick off week 5. 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Valkyries now one win away from becoming the first expansion team to reach the finals within their first 2 seasons. They were in a tight one with Las Vegas, leading by 2 aces at the free throw line.
4: I think the Valkyries are expecting a missed free throw here from Jackie Young with 5.9 to go. Here we go. Jackie Young free throw. She's trying to miss. It goes up. It's no good. Gray has it. Gray underneath. Blocked by Kia Stokes. Taken away by Burton. And that'll do it. The Valkyries win 83-81. Up 2-0 in the best of 5.
3: 95-7 the game. Valkyries hang on for the 2-point win. They go up 2-0 in the series. Game 3 Friday in Las Vegas. They get a huge block in the closing seconds to seal the win. Meanwhile, in Atlanta, the Dream getting the benefit of perhaps a mental lapse by the Liberty.
5: Got that one too. 3-point game. New York has a reset. They don't use it. Why don't they use it? Deflect it to Stewart. Hoist it up. Air ball. That'll do it. Game 2 belongs to Atlanta. The Dream take a commanding 2-0 series lead.
3: Ryan Rucco calling it on ESPN. The reset timeout would have allowed the Liberty trailing by 3 to advance the ball. They didn't use it, as you heard Ryan mention. New York's Brianna Stewart says they didn't use it because they didn't think they had it.
6: I'm not blaming the refs, but when I ask both refs if we have a reset timeout at the end and they tell us no, and then we leave the game with a reset timeout, it's pretty frustrating. Yeah, okay, I kind of got a good look at the end, but would just love to have some clarity on that situation as well. I asked Kevin, I said, do we have a reset timeout? And he said, I'm going to check at the table. So then he looked to Fatu, and she said no. So then he told me no. Who knows what would happen in the game, but we would have had hopefully a better shot on goal.
7: And Chris, I guess, were you unaware that you guys...
8: Yeah, same thing.
7: What was the confusion on the staff?
8: They just said we didn't have it. So
7: they told you that you didn't have one?
8: Yeah, multiple staff members, so... It is what it is. We got to demand more, but it is what it is.
3: Liberty coach Chris DeMarco, his team now in an 0-2 hole to the Atlanta Dream. Atlanta's won 4 straight playoff games. SportsCenter all night. Final home opener for Alex Ovechkin hosting Sidney Crosby and the Penguins. Washington scoring in the first 30 seconds and by the third.
9: And Kyrou's got to go back to center ice to fight it. Big speed coming back in to the Pittsburgh zone for Leonard Schoening. He scores! Ryan Leonard puts it in with 16:05 to play. It's 5-3 Washington!
3: Capitals Radio Network 5-3 the final. 76th regular season meeting between Sidney Crosby and Alex Ovechkin. Ovechkin now has 33 wins to 43 for Crosby. Oilers a 5-2 win over the Ducks. Evan Bouchard, 2 goals in the win. Rematch of the National League. That's next at ESPN Radio.
10: 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Confidence is soaring in New England following a huge road win in Buffalo. Now the Patriots face another tough test as Kirk Cousins and the 3-1 Las Vegas Raiders come to town. 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
3: How will this year's NLCS shake out? 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
3: WNBA seeing the Dream and Aces both go up 2-0 in their respective series. Capitals with a win over the Penguins in their final home opener for Alex Ovechkin. Four baseball series continuing Wednesday, three of them coming to an end.
21: A 1-2 count on Grisham. Chisholm at second. Baker set. Here's the pitch. A swing and a miss. Strike three. The ball game is over. And for the third time ever, the Tampa Bay Rays are headed to the American League Championship Series. A three-game sweep over the New York Yankees. Two in Florida. And the clincher here in New York. 4-3 is the final score. The Rays are victorious.
3: For the Yankees, their 17th straight season without winning the World Series, second longest drought in franchise history. Rays advancing to the ALCS, third time in franchise history, as you heard, second playoff sweep in franchise history, the first in a series of at least three games. We heard it here on ESPN Radio. Mike Cousins alongside Eduardo Perez and Tim Kirchen back to a rather quiet Bronx. Mike?
22: Thank you, Jay. It was a 4-3 final on Wednesday night at Yankee Stadium as the Tampa Bay Rays completed a three-game sweep over the New York Yankees. They are moving on to the American League Championship Series. The better team won in this series. It was a nail-biter, though. This one, like Game 1, coming down to the very last at-bat, nerve-wracking all throughout. Brian Baker finishes it off. The American League and Major League leader in saves goes 3-for-3 in this series to move the Rays onto the next round.
23: Yeah, the consistency that they had in pitching, the relentlessness that they had also offensively, and the pressure they put on the defense of the New York Yankees really played. And this is the exact baseball that they played all season long. It's not a surprise for everyone that has been watching the Tampa Bay Rays from the beginning to the end. They played with a chip on their shoulder. When you go to the Trop, part of their promotion is no one believed in us. And right now, They're four wins away from getting to the World Series, and they're going to do it at home. But the most important thing, Tim, is they did it against the New York Yankees here in New York.
1: Right, and they did it three different ways. In Game 1, Drew Rasmussen just outpitched them. In Game 2, they just put the ball in play, played little ball, and took the pressure to the Yankees, who were not there to respond. And tonight, they won the game with the home run ball. Ryan Vallade comes off the bench. We don't even think he's going to start. He hits a huge homer, and then Victor Mesa Jr. hits a two-run homer off of Max Fried to win this game. So we saw three different sides of the Rays in this series, and all three of them helped win this series for them.
2: And the deciding play for the Yankees was off the bat of Anthony Volpe in the sixth inning. What appeared at first to be a two-run game-tying home run goes under crew chief review. It was rude fan interference, and the umpires at that point can place the runners. They place Volpe at second, ruling a fan had reached over the wall. It wasn't going to be a ball that was caught, and it made it instead of 4-4, 4-3, and that's the final.
1: The umpires got it right, and that's the key. They are allowed to rule that that ball was uncatchable, and then they can say, all right, we're going to place the runner. So that was not a two-run homer. It looks like the Yankees, some people are going to say, oh, they got taken. They didn't. The umpires got that call right.
23: How about the technology in today's game? The ability that we have to review plays like that, the ability that we have to be able to challenge balls and strikes, all those things come into play. I was really surprised late that Grisham did not challenge that first pitch, where I think it would have been overturned. But this is the beauty of the game today. This is the beauty of the technology. And right now, the best team is moving on.
2: Tampa Bay Rays are on to the American League Championship Series. They'll face either Chicago or Cleveland in the next round. 4-3, the final, as they sweep the Yankees. For Tim Kirkchen and Eduardo Perez, I'm Mike Cousins, right here on your home for every pitch of the postseason. Major League Baseball on ESPN Radio and the ESPN app. Now let's go back to Jay Reynolds in the studio.
3: All right, Mike, Yankees are swept. They never led in the series. And as you mentioned, Mike, Rays now await either the White Sox or the Guardians. Cleveland staving off elimination Wednesday using a big third inning in Game 3.
4: 1-2 on Adell. Two outs, bases loaded. The pitch. Swinging a ground ball past first, fair. Down the right field line, rolls toward the corner. Kwan is in. Here comes Ramirez. Around third, chase to Lauder. He will come all the way home. Adell driving, diving into third base. A three-run bases clearing triple. And it's 4-1 Cleveland.
3: A three-run triple, part of a four-run third for Cleveland as they go on to a 9-3 win over the White Sox. Chicago still leads the series, but the Guardians get on the board. Chicago still leads the series 2-1. After the win, Joe Adell with our Jesse Rogers.
5: It was that three-run triple that really changed this game. They tried to go up the ladder on you. Were you ready for that pitch?
24: Yeah, during the course of the at-bat, after the first couple of pitches, it was clear they were kind of trying to go to the bottom of the zone with sliders. And, Hagan's got really good stuff. And, I just went to that two-strike count and went up top to try to, see if I can match a fastball and got a pitch that up there that I could handle and was able to do something with it.
5: And from that point, you guys kind of extended the lead. Tell me, since coming over here mid-season, was this the best game you saw Jose Ramirez play?
24: Hey man, he's unbelievable. I mean, both sides of the ball, it was impressive all the way through. But, this is vintage Jose. This is what he does. This is who he is. And to be in a moment like this, for him to have a game like this, it's special, and this is what we needed.
5: Yeah, you say it's what you needed because your backs were against the wall. What does this do for the locker room, even after a game like this where you're still down 2-1?
24: Absolutely. I mean, we knew what the deal was coming into the locker room today. And at the end of the day, it's win or go home. And for us, it's, we're going to continue to play our game. And, we had to kind of let loose. And tonight was an example of, what we're capable of. And so we got to keep pushing forward with it.
5: Thanks. Congrats.
24: Appreciate it. Thank you.
3: Joe Adell mentioning Jose Ramirez. He went 2-for-4 with a two-run triple in the eighth inning. Guardians, first time in postseason history, they've hit two triples in one game. Their 134th postseason game all time. Guardians get on the board in the series. White Sox still lead the series 2-1. Game 4, Thursday in Chicago. Our coverage, 7:30 Eastern here on ESPN Radio, where you hear every pitch of baseball's postseason. Right now, SportsCenter all night. As for the National League, the NLCS is now set.
25: Iglesias, a payoff pitch. Swinging a high fly ball right field. That is deep. He hits it way back there, and it is gone. Home run, Max Muncy. Muncy. He strikes again. Another home run for him, the third of the postseason. And the Dodgers grab a big run to add on. It is now 4-1 LA in the ninth.
3: Attack on that insurance, and that was the final. 4-1, they beat the Braves in Atlanta, closing out the series in four and advancing to the NLCS, their 18th League Championship Series appearance all time and their third straight. Max Muncy, 1-for-4 with that home run. He spoke with our Jeff Passan.
6: Max, another home run for you. Another trip to the National League Championship Series. How, year after year, October after October, do you guys just keep winning?
7: I think it's just the mindset we have in the clubhouse. We don't take anything for granted. We know how hard it is to get here. We know how hard it is to advance. And we let our preparation take over. Every single day we'll come out, we're working as hard as we possibly can. And, you know, we kind of let that carry us through the game.
6: We've seen Andy Páez play like an all-star all year long, and yet he is batting in the number nine hole, comes up with the biggest hit today, the two-run single with the bases loaded. How, when you are at the bottom of the lineup like that, do you still continue to produce the way that he does?
7: Because it doesn't matter where you're at. Everyone in this dugout knows that if you're in the lineup, you have an opportunity to impact the game. Even if you're on the bench, you still have an opportunity to impact the game. It doesn't matter where you're batting. There's going to be opportunities up and down the lineup. And, you know, for us, it's all about winning. None of us care about what we do ourselves. We just want to win, and it's infectious.
6: Similarly with your pitching, Tyler Glasnow goes 4 2/3, gives up only one run, but your bullpen comes in to fill those last 4 1/3 innings. What makes this team so deep and so good?
7: You know, I really think it's just the attitude and culture that we have in the clubhouse. We all believe in ourselves. We believe in the goal. We don't care about our numbers. We just care about the end goal, which is winning. And, you know, when you get 26 to 40 guys all believing in that, it's special. And that's what we've seen the last couple of years.
3: Dodgers advancing. Dave Roberts' 72nd career postseason win as the Dodgers eliminate the Braves. Braves went 0-for-7 with runners in scoring position. Atlanta manager Walt Weiss.
8: You know, and the Dodgers have something to do with that. I mean, they're going for the third straight world championship for a reason. The arms just keep coming at you. But, that's the postseason. You never know what you're going to get. I mean, it's very unpredictable. But, you know, some guys, you have a lot of unsung heroes and a lot of times in the postseason, and sometimes guys struggle. It's obviously magnified because you're playing under a microscope. But, I think we struggled with runners in scoring position. So did the Dodgers. You know, the games were really tight. I thought we gave them all they can handle, but it's a good team over there.
3: Runners in scoring position, 0-for-7 in game 4, 1-for-23 in the series. Braves are eliminated. Dodgers move on, and they get the Brewers in the NLCS.
25: Two outs, bottom of the ninth, nobody on. Brewers 3, Padres 1 here in game 4. Sheets waits left side. McGill fires. Swing and a miss, and that's the ball game. And the Brewers have punched their ticket for the National League Championship Series, and it sets up a rematch with the Dodgers. Milwaukee moving on.
3: 3-1, the final. Brewers' fifth series win in franchise history. The win snapping a 12-game road losing streak in the postseason, which dated back to 2018. Brewers closing out the Padres in San Diego. John Schaube, Doug Glanville called the series for us there. Back to Petco. Boog.
25: Jay, thanks so much. So the Brewers are moving on to the National League Championship Series. Dougie, this was a great series. Close, tight baseball, and each side really showed a lot of grit.
9: It was really a phenomenal series. I'm really honored to call it with you just to know that this was incredible baseball. Every pitch, everything felt like high leverage all the time because nobody got too far ahead. It was always close game, one run, two runs, one run, big pitches, defensive miscues, but also the fact that they just ran the bases well, aggressive, stealing bags. You just saw a completeness, and of course the power game was there, but the bullpens seemed to steal the show in a lot of respects because they put up zero after zero after zero, and you knew that to beat the other team, you had to get a big hit against a high leverage pitcher, and that's what it took. And they, you know, the team that found a way to break through ended up winning the games, and more often than it became the Milwaukee Brewers.
25: Churio comes up with a big hit to give them the lead.
10: But one of the things that we see is that from top to bottom, they get contributions from everywhere. It's not just Churio and Contreras. Bowers takes his walks. Frelick will get a big hit tonight. It was Garrett Mitchell offensively and defensively.
9: Well, there's a lot of these lefties that, you know, a guy like Mitchell who's gotten finally a healthy season, who's showing how athletic and capable he is. Jake Bowers, another guy, gets a runway to get a full season, and they produced. And that's sort of the new equation going into this Dodger series. But at the same time, you still have Sal Frelick, who had an injury, you know, plagued season. But then he's in the middle of everything. He's like, okay, you're going to start. And Lara kind of sat out for a little bit, and Frelick was involved in everything. So they just did a great job. And when they got the offense, they put up the zeros on the pitching side.
10: All right, for Doug Glanville, I'm John Schaube right here on your home for every pitch of the postseason, Major League Baseball on ESPN Radio and the ESPN app. We send it back to Jay Reynolds in the studio.
3: All right, Boog, Brewers will face the Dodgers. They were swept by the Dodgers in the NLCS last year. Brewers won 4 of the 7 games against the Dodgers in the regular season this year, including 2 of the last 3. 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
26: Just classics, game after game. It lives up to the hype all the time.
3: Top 10 matchup between second-ranked Georgia and number 6 Alabama this weekend. Georgia's going to be without a key offensive piece. Bulldogs running back Chauncey Bowens will miss the game against Alabama. According to the SEC's initial availability report, he's been the team's primary short yardage ball carrier, injured last week in the win over Vanderbilt. As for this week against Alabama, what's Coach Kirby Smart hoping to learn about his team?
27: The resiliency. You know, you go play on the road in the SEC, and it really doesn't matter who. It's really hard to play on the road in our league, and that place is especially hard. So we know that. I've been there a long time and seen it, and it'll be a great environment. I want to find out kind of where we are as a team.
3: Another aspect that'll be factoring into the game is Mother Nature. Tropical storm Isaias could hit the Gulf Coast as early as Friday, potentially taking it near Bryant-Denny Stadium. College game day set to be in Tuscaloosa as well. Saturday's game, 7:30 Eastern on ABC. The remnants of that storm could be in Washington, D.C. by Sunday afternoon, so it could be interesting for Giants quarterback Jameis Winston.
28: Yeah, you know, today is it's beautiful, and the sun is shining, you know, the birds are chirping. I can only focus on now. You know, right now, it's a beautiful day, and when Sunday comes, you know, I still be glad and rejoice in the day that God gives us.
3: Jameis Winston wouldn't be his first rodeo with the weather this season. Had to play in a Nor'easter in Week 3. Giants lead the NFC East, sole possession of first place for the first time in 11 years. They're a game ahead of Washington and Dallas. Cowboys open Week 5 tonight against Tampa Bay. ESPN analyst Jason McCourty.
29: As you look around, I don't want to minimize what the Giants are doing to lose your quarterback and still find a way to win football games, albeit against the Tennessee Titans and Arizona Cardinals.
3: Who cares,
29: winning right? Games on last minute interceptions. They're finding ways to win. I just think ultimately as the season progresses for the Dallas Cowboys, you have Dak Prescott. And last year, you look at them defensively and you're like, they just don't have enough. This year, the defense has still struggled. I think it will continue to get better, although it's moving extremely slow. But when you have Dak Prescott and the way they're playing on the offensive side of the ball, and you look around the division, the way the Eagles are playing right now, the fact that the Giants don't have their starting quarterback, Washington doesn't have their starting quarterback right now, it's hard for me to think one of those three teams are going to overtake the Dallas Cowboys ultimately as the season progresses.
3: Cowboys 2-2 after the first 4 weeks. We'll see what happens in Week 5. Marquee matchup on the ice Wednesday. That's next. SportsCenter all night. It's ESPN Radio.
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1: 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Padres, Braves, Yankees, all three eliminated Wednesday, eliminated at home. As for the emotions in New York after losing, manager Aaron Boone.
2: It's the worst. It's the worst. So, you know, you just, for those experiencing it for the first time, and then those of us that have been there and been in a lot of these situations and had opportunities, you know, this is what you want to play for. This is where you want to be. And hopefully for everyone, whether it's going through it for the first time or those of us that have been through a lot of these, you know, it's got to be, you know, fuel to the fire. Obviously had a really good wild card series offensively, but obviously then for the most part got shut down. I thought we had some good at-bats tonight, gave ourselves some opportunities, hit some balls on the screws again, but ultimately not enough. You know, we got to be more, you know, complete, you know, offensively, defensively, pitching. You know, we did a lot of really good things this year, but ultimately not good enough to beat a really good Rays team tonight.
1: Yankees coming up short, losing at home.
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3: How good is that? Are you not entertained?
0: Number 5.
1: Guardians keep their season alive, winning on the road in Chicago, thanks in part to the defense that held the lead in the sixth. Roxy Bernstein had our call.
4: The payoff pitch. Swing and a line drive. Caught at third base by Ramirez that dropped it. Picks it up. Spins around. Throws to first and he gets Vargas. What an effort by Ramirez. A dive toward the hole. Had it in his glove and it rolled out when he hit the ground. Picked it up. Spun around like he was on a lazy Susan over there at third base.
0: Number 4.
1: Yankees were at home trying to avoid a sweep at the hands of the Rays. But then our Mike Cousins saw this in a 2-2 game in the sixth.
5: The Caminero not fleet of foot at first. And the pitch is hit high and deep to right field. Jones going back. And that ball is gone. A two-run go-ahead blast for Victor Mesa Jr. He hits it off of Max Fried here in the sixth. A crowd silencer.
0: Number 3.
1: Hockey. Capitals winning the final home opener for Alex Ovechkin. Sure got started early. Capitals Radio Network.
6: From the right hash mark, sending it around the far wing. Van Riemsdyk got pressured, and the Caps get the turnover. Beauvillier coming down the middle. Backhand. He scores! Anthony Beauvillier! 23 seconds in. It's 1-0 Washington!
0: Number 2.
1: Back to the diamond. Dodgers close out the Braves, getting some ninth inning insurance in Atlanta. Dave O'Brien on our call.
7: Iglesias, a payoff pitch. Swing at a high fly ball right field. That is deep. He hits it way back there, and it is gone. Home run, Max Muncy. He strikes again. Another home run for him, the third of the postseason.
0: Number 1.
1: WNBA, Valkyries take the first two from the Aces, shooting from distance to break a fourth quarter tie. 95-7 the game.
8: Tennis shoot back to Gabby. Sizing up Young. Driving right between the legs. Moving left. Burton has a left wing three.

0: Valkyries and Dreams, each with 2-0 series leads. Week 5 of the NFL gets underway tonight. Dallas on a short week and Tampa Bay. Jane Slater from the NFL Network.
1: Really is them trying to cram in 5 days worth of film into just a few, but he said all of them are doing everything they can to get their body back. So it was asked, how much do you got left in there, Dak Prescott, ahead of Thursday?
2: Oh, it's going to be 100. It's going to be 100. That's how much, you know, I love this game, how much I've put in this game throughout my life. And through the off season, you know, you prepare and you condition, you do a lot of things for these type of moments. If I had to play today, it might not be ideal, but I'd find a way and I'd be 100%.
1: And keep an eye on All-Pro left guard Tyler Smith. His 21-day practice window opened up this week. He got some practice in. He tells me he feels good, but it's all about the grip strength. And when I asked him how he's going about that, get this. He says he uses a yellow rubber ducky at night. He literally squeezes it. And I said, so is the grip strength coming back? He says it's coming along.
0: Cowboys hosting the 0-4 Buccaneers for Thursday Night Football. Tampa Bay, one of 5 teams still looking for their first win of the season. That's going to do it for SportsCenter All Night. I'm Jay Reynolds. It's Thursday, October 8th. Bruno Mars with a birthday today. 16-time Grammy winner turning 41. Will we still have winless teams when we come out of week number 5? Unsportsmanlike weighs in on that. They're next. It's ESPN Radio.
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3: A 1-2 count on Grisham. Chisholm at second. Baker set. Here's the pitch. A swing and a miss. Strike three. The ball game is over. And for the third time ever, the Tampa Bay Rays are headed to the American League Championship Series. A 3-game sweep over the New York Yankees. 2 in Florida. And the clincher here in New York. 4-3 is the final score. The Rays are victorious.
4: Okay, welcome to the show. We are on Sportsmanlike here on ESPN Radio. 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The call last night of the singular and only sweep of the division series in Major League Baseball. The New York Yankees are out. You heard it here on ESPN Radio. My cousins with a call there. The Tampa Bay Rays advance. They will play the winner of the Guardians and the White Sox. The Guardians destroy the White Sox 9-3 yesterday. 19 strikeouts by Cleveland of Chicago. The Dodgers eliminate the Braves last night. Awesome game. 3-1. I thought they took Glasnow out. It was going to be over for the Dodgers. Not so fast. One pitch gets out of their pods with a 2-run single late. And then the Brewers eliminate the Padres. 3-1 win last night. 3-1 series win. But the only sweep, the Rays sweeping the Yankees. 3-love. Alone, Michelle Smallman, Chris Canty, Evan Cohen with you. And, of course, all of MLB Baseball here on ESPN Radio. All the postseason action in the ESPN app presented by Gusto. Good morning, everybody.
5: There's nothing you can say that can hurt me this morning.
4: I
5: fully expected what happened last night in the Bronx to take place.
6: Yeah.
5: I fully expected for them to sweep. That's why my best play, my pick of the day, ends up being the Rays on the money line.
4: Well, you won.
5: And so I profited off of my pain.
4: Shout out DraftKings.
5: And I told everybody what was going to happen. The Braves would be eliminated from the postseason before my Yankees was, which was technically correct.
4: Yes.
5: Even though they were both eliminated on the same day.
4: No, but you went, very smart of you, went to the time of day.
5: So we get to have Harry Douglas in studio later on in this hour, and I can make fun of him.
4: On the phone.
5: Yeah.
4: He's not coming in today.
5: He's not coming in?
4: That's tomorrow.
5: Yeah, I'm big surprise that he's not coming in.
4: He's chickening out. Big surprise
5: that he's not coming in. Of course he's not coming in. He doesn't want to face the music. Front runner Harry. Yeah.
6: Is he taking that over from Evan Cohen?
4: No, that's Chris Canty on the word of the day. He's now a front runner and on Sports Like on Instagram, cheering you on for beating me yesterday. I'm the underdog. He's got to cheer me on.
5: I cheer both of you.
4: Okay.
6: He's a good teammate. Okay. Exactly. He cheers both of us on.
5: I enjoy seeing the back and forth between you two. Well, it hasn't really been a back and forth. You've been dominating him.
6: I really have.
5: But I enjoy watching the game within the show.
6: Thank you.
5: Yeah, exactly.
4: Let's just get to the kind of viral moment from the game last night, the one that everyone's talking about.
5: The Bartman moment?
4: The what?
5: The Bartman?
4: Yeah. Well, is it? That's thank you. Is it a Bartman moment? For those who aren't aware, 2003, Marlins Cubs, Steve Bartman, Chicago Cubs, reaches over, fan interference, never heard from again since, unfortunately. Horrible situation.
6: He was treated very poorly. In the
4: Cubs, Alex Gonzalez made a bad play before that. Nobody wants to remember that. Struck out and then had another error, but probably not today.
6: Very good 30 for 30 to watch on.
4: Yeah. ESPN app. Maybe I shouldn't go too much further on the 0-3 NLCS breakdown today. Nonetheless.
6: I know you'd love to.
4: Down 4-2, bottom of the sixth inning, Anthony Volpe, who's had a roller coaster of a season for the Yankees, initially, you think, hit a 2-run homer.
5: He was great last night.
4: Yeah, and that was fan interference. They ruled it fan interference after the replay in the outfield, obviously, and they said basically it was a double 1-run scored 4-3. Now, Aaron Boone post-game said manager of the Yankees, they made the right call. So if the manager of the Yankees is saying that, and Tim Kirkchian on our broadcast is saying that, I got to lean into the fact that they made the right call. Smalls, neutral observer, did they make the right call?
6: They made the right call. CC, fan interference.
4: Yankee fan, did they make the right call?
5: They made the right call.
4: Okay, so then the viral moment is viral because it was a moment, but not because it was controversial then.
6: Correct.

0: Okay, so then if that...
1: And it didn't seem like a catchable ball anyway.
0: So if it's
2: but
0: not...
2: But it wasn't going over the fence.
0: Which...
2: It was not going over the fence.
0: And it's umpire discretion as to where to place the runners, which is interesting. Because it's funny. It actually goes against everything that CCOE says, which is you can't prove the hypothetical.
2: Yeah.
0: They're proving the hypothetical that it's hypothetically a double.
2: I mean, the only controversy would have came is if Spencer Jones, the next batter, was able to do something at the plate.
1: Yeah.
2: But he couldn't. He struck out on three straight pitches.
0: Right.
2: So, I mean, if they place the runners, in theory, I guess you could make the argument that had the officials not had that situation where the fan reaches over the fence, Mesa runs into the wall, it ends up being a situation where Volpe can maybe stretch it a little bit, and then all of a sudden Spencer Jones can get him in.
0: So many hypotheticals.
2: It's a lot of hypotheticals, and it's not even worth going down that road. And so that's why I think, and that's
0: viral,
2: why I land
0: but
2: on,
0: not controversial.
2: It's viral, not controversial. I land on it being the right call.
0: Okay. Me too. So then you've got to look at it in full, and that is the state of kind of the two teams. Rays advance, small market, low money, unbelievably well built. Kevin Cash doing a phenomenal job as a manager. They're going to face another version of what I just said with the White Sox and the Guardians. The NL has the two teams we saw a year ago. The Dodgers beat the Brewers a year ago. They swept them. Dodgers, I was so into this Dodgers-Braves series. It was a great series, even though it only went four. And
2: of course
0: the
2: you're into it. You're a front runner.
1: That's right.
0: Yeah, that's right.
2: Yeah, you want a three-peat.
0: I'm very into the Dodgers.
1: Yeah. You want them to three-peat.
2: Yeah.
0: Not for right now.
2: I mean, I'm surprised he doesn't come in with the Lids Dodgers hat today.
1: That's true.
2: I'm shocked.
1: He probably has already reached out to Lids to get or gone on the website.
2: I'm shocked I don't see it.
1: He'll be like, hey, you know I went to Wisconsin and I love the state, but like, I just really respect what the Dodgers are doing.
0: I do.
1: They're a very well-run organization.
0: They are.
1: People don't give them enough credit.
0: You're right.
1: I hate that they're going to be blamed for this looming lockout.
0: I agree.
1: And I got the hat from Lids.
0: I don't really have much to say the rest of the show. Those are all my takes. I have no takes left. So I'll just do the setup. Anyway, so you've got the Dodgers.
1: We've worked together for too long. Yeah. All of us can anticipate each other.
0: Well, they do the little things. They're like the old Yankees. They're like the 96, 98, 99, 2000 Yankees. Everybody says, oh, big money, big money. Watch them. Watch Bernie do a little thing. Bernie Williams. Watch Ricky Lede and Shane Spencer in big moments. And you're like, what? Who are these guys? But that's what the Dodgers are. Anyway. Yankees have these expectations. They wear pinstripes. You're supposed to win the World Series. Aaron Boone is now 1-7 against teams that finish with the same or better regular season record in the postseason. The lone win, a 2-0 sweep against the Gardos in 2020 wild card, neutral site, pandemic shortened season. They've gone 17 seasons without a World Series title. Aaron Judge, the captain, who did not play because of injury. Expectations on the front office to fix this Yankees team.
3: We're the Yankees. I feel like they should go all in and do what they need to do and find if we got holes, if it's finding certain players or personnel, whatever we need, you got to go out there and get it. You know, that's why I signed back here to play with the Yankees is to fight for a championship every single year and to go all in. That's what I do every offseason is get ready to, you know, give this team and the city everything I got. So I expect them to do the same.
4: Do you feel like they've gone all in?
3: As a team? There's a lot of things, but I got to control what I can as a player and what I can do for my teammates. So if it's making moves, stuff like that, that's what we got the front office for.
0: Okay, I want to make sure that I acknowledge something. When I first heard that, I heard it without the question. And I was like, wow, it's weird that he's saying they and not we.
1: Yeah.
0: He was asked specifically about the front office and thus answered they. Because it is weird when you hear a guy on a team talking about his own team as they. So I just want to make sure if anyone went to the place that I went to, there's the clarification on that. That said, what's wrong here? 17 years, you could say, oh, who cares? They've been to the World Series. They've been to the playoffs. These are the Yankees. It's the Lakers. It's Alabama football. It's Ohio State football. It's UNC and Duke basketball. Like, it's UCLA basketball. Whatever you... It's literally the Aces now down 2-0 to the Valkyries. It's in the WNBA playoffs. When you have that level of laundry and history, there's an expectation. CC, you're a Yankee fan. What's wrong?
2: Well, I mean, listen, you're talking about them missing half the season of their best player. Like Aaron Judge missed half of the season, and he missed the postseason.
1: Yeah.
2: That's a problem. He only played in 66 games. So, I mean, that's the biggest issue as far as I see it, right? Like, if you're getting to the postseason and you're trying to contend for a championship and you don't have your best player, your team captain, the only one since Jeter, that's going to have an impact in a negative sense on your squad. And so I think that's the biggest thing. I think that's the excuse that the front office and that management will point to. But some of the things that we've seen this Yankees team do, some of the reasons why they've lost in the postseason, they're unacceptable. Like what we're seeing when it comes to the defensive gas, that can't happen. With the bats going cold, that can't happen. It's a team that's built on starting pitching and being able to manufacture offense via extra base hits. And when you're not doing the latter, it's going to make it hard for the former to be able to put you in position to contend. And I think that's what we saw. And that's why I said before the wild card round, if you don't have Aaron Judge, you're not going far.
1: Right.
2: And the big issue last night, the big issue throughout this series with the Rays was the fact that the bats were cold. And if Aaron Judge is in that lineup, that changes how, you know, the pitchers from the opposing team approach the lineup, right? That's a huge, huge hole. And I think it goes understated when we look at some of the other things that caused the Yankees to lose. Now, that being said, the Yankees have to make themselves hard to beat, and they don't do that. So we'll see where things go from here. But I think the biggest issue for this team is being able to shore up some of the things from a fundamental standpoint that the upper echelon teams do routinely.
0: Smalls, yes. CC, as a Yankee fan, said if you don't have Aaron Judge, you're not going far. You, as a neutral observer, baseball fan, somebody that covered baseball forever, if you do have Aaron Judge, are you going far?
1: You have a better chance, that's for sure. I know that the knock on Aaron Judge is that consistently he hasn't shown up in the postseason or in the big moments, but we've seen that improve. We've seen him step up and do things. And like CeCe said, it's not just on his shoulders. It changes the entire pitching approach. It changes the entire game plan, knowing that a threat like that is in the lineup. Guys around him are going to get pitched different. They might see things that are more advantageous to them. And I thought it was quite fascinating that he, being the most important player on this team, especially offensively, obviously, when was asked if they've gone all in enough, he says it's tough to say. He didn't say yes. And he's putting pressure on the front office to do more with that with those comments. That commentary is Aaron Judge very pointedly saying, I'm sick of this. I want to win. And he's saying it's not my fault. But also, you've got to be out there to help your team. It's a very tough position for him to be in because he knows how much of this is going to be blamed on him. He knows that people are going to say you're supposed to be an all-time great and you couldn't even be available to your team. And he knows that getting to the postseason and being competitive in the postseason is not a given. And every time another season comes and goes and the Yankees don't get it done, it's impacting his legacy. So when he says this, I want to trade for everybody, I want to sign for everybody, I think that's Aaron Judge feeling a sense of baseball mortality and feeling a sense of urgency. And to CeCe's point, it's not all on him, and it's not on the offense. The fundamental issues, that's coaching. That's stuff that should not be happening at this level and at this time of the year.
0: Yeah, well, it's a manager in Aaron Boone who has a losing record in the playoffs as Yankees manager. A losing record as Yankees manager in the postseason. That's, I don't want to say that's hard to do because of the number of games played and there's an extra round now, you know, in comparison to years past, but they're the Yankees. And they're held to a different standard. If you're waking up this morning in Tampa and you're thrilled that your team won, you should be. You are trying to create that standard. The Milwaukee Brewers are trying to create that standard. This is now a standard that has been going on for 100 years. Correct me if I'm wrong, Nuno, you produced these games. The longest stretch without winning a World Series happened from 02 to 20. That's 1902 to 1920. Is that correct?
5: 03 to 22, yes.
0: Yeah.
5: very dark times, not only in Yankee baseball, but in the world.
0: It's, yeah. So the standard has been set forever. They're not living up to it. Boone doesn't seem to be going anywhere. Cashman's not going anywhere. Judge is obviously not going anywhere. But they need a reset. The only team swept.
2: But Boone is going into his final year of his contract. So what do they do with that? Are they willing to go into next year with a lame duck manager?
0: Well, or
2: how does that work?
0: Or do they drive you guys nuts as Yankee fans and they extend him and we have that moment on the show where you guys go crazy? That would be great. That's what I'm hoping.
5: No, here's what actually they are hoping for, because it's not your daddy's Yankees. Hell, it's not my Yankees anymore. It's they're praying for a work stoppage. That's what they're doing. They're truly praying for a work stoppage at this point in time.
0: Yeah, like the Braves can go home after last night being like, this sucks, we lost to the Dodgers, but we went toe to toe with them.
1: with a team going for a three-peat.
0: Yeah, the Braves could feel good in a loss. I don't know how the Yankees could feel good in a loss. Coming up, we have a trade. After Smalls tells you this about the wellness company.
1: That's right. There's nothing worse than waking up sick. And at this time of the year, the kids are back in school. 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
0: We are unsportsmanlike here on ESPN Radio, ESPN2. 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Well, this was a curveball. The Eagles yesterday traded two-time Pro Bowl center Cam Jurgens and a 2027 seventh-round pick to the Ravens for a 27 fifth-round pick and a 28 second-round pick. Why were the Ravens interested? That's, by the way, that part of this whole thing has not been discussed as much. They were interested because Tyler Lindenbaum, their big-time center, went to the Ravens, went to the Raiders this offseason for a ton of money. Everyone, understandably so, is focusing on the Eagles side of this, and I am beyond fascinated as to what this means for this team that's reeling right now, as to why did they do this and why did they do it now. CeCe, you played 11 years in the league. You played in the NFC East for two different teams, the Giants and the Cowboys. You are, in essence, programmed to hate the Eagles. That said, you've also been respectful towards many members of the Eagles. Explain to Smalls and I, who have never been in this, why they did this now.
2: Well, they did it because it's going to be hard for them to win this season. And for the Eagles, if you look at the way that they structured a lot of their contracts, you know, being able to keep the cap hits down so they can keep this core of players together, that bill is going to come due, you know, sooner rather than later. They pushed it out to 29-30, but because the team is struggling in the early goings and the offensive line is dealing with some significant injuries, and then, of course, Lane Johnson retiring, all of a sudden now it's on the board that your team is not going to win the division. It's on the board that they're not going to contend for a title. I think it's even on the board that they won't make the playoffs. So if you're Howie Roseman and you're taking a macro view of this thing, maybe you decide to do a soft reset this season and get ready for 2027. So I think that's kind of that is how I'm viewing this. I don't think that this is what Jerry Jones did with the Micah Parsons trade in terms of getting future assets in order to use them on this year's team. I don't think this year's team has given you enough evidence that they are about to, you know, try to contend for a title. I don't see it that way. I think this is more so about, you know, planning for the future and recognizing that there is value to be had for being able to get Cam Jurgens. And now if you look at what Howie Roseman was able to do, I mean, this offseason he trades A.J. Brown for a 2028 first-round pick. Now he trades Cam Jurgens for a 2028 second-round pick. If you look at 2022, that's the exact same investment he used to get both of those players on the Philadelphia Eagles. So, I mean, being able to get those guys, have a couple of Super Bowl runs, one Super Bowl championship, and then flip them for the exact same thing that you pay for them, that's what I call good business. That's a hell of an ROI. So I think this is all about Howie Roseman planning for the future, recognizing that this year's team won't be good enough because the foundational elements just aren't there.
1: Yeah, they don't call him the trade father for nothing. He's always wheeling and dealing and trying to make this team better, which is why I thought this was interesting yesterday. Because we've been trying to diagnose what's going on with this Eagles team, specifically this offense. We're like, what is going on with Jalen Hurts and company, especially in the second half of these past two games we've seen? They're outscored 31-0, 68 net yards passing, only 172 yards of total offense. And as we were doing the autopsy, we kept pointing to the offensive line. We kept pointing to offensive line play. So when they move on from Cam Jurgens yesterday, I'm like, are they telling on themselves? Is this them saying, we're going to have some self-awareness here? And as you said, CeCe, this season isn't it. So we're just going to punt and plan for the future. Because if you believed in this group, I would think you would want to ameliorate the situation and not take pieces away and make what was already a vulnerability weaker.
0: I'm going to take the bait. Ameliorate. Word of the day.
1: Ameliorate is not our word.
2: No, it wasn't.
0: All right. So I lose again 2-2 going
1: ameliorate,
0: into Friday.
1: Though, to make a bad situation better.
0: All right. Well done by you. Maybe one of the great comebacks in Word of the Day history, if
1: you
0: come back.
1: Are you about to be a 28-3 on the wrong side of things?
0: Yeah.
1: Come back.
0: Okay, so you guys played it safe, both of you. I'm not planning on doing so here with this.
1: Oh.
0: What are they actually doing here? Cam Jurgens, for them, once he moves out of center to guard, I don't think they had the value for him anymore. He wasn't playing that well at guard. I think they sold high, okay? But why? CeCe did not play it safe with this. He made the declarative statement of, I don't think they're flipping guys for this year, right? I don't think they're getting all these picks for right now.
2: Mm-hmm.
0: Yeah, I think this is to tell the world one way or another, is Jalen Hurts a real deal or not? I think they're okay with Jalen Hurts not being good. That's how I look at this. I think they're going to tear this thing down. They took away arguably his best receiver. His tight end, his go-to guy, is not healthy. His offensive line is completely in shambles right now, although Markel Bell is an enormous human being. He's at right tackle, 6'9", 380, or whatever he is, so like that should be a help. I think what they're going to do over the next year plus is determine for the world whether or not Jalen Hurts is the man. Because no one would say that Josh Allen could not overcome anyone removed from the team. No one could sit there and say Patrick Mahomes couldn't overcome anyone removed from the team. I don't think they like Jalen Hurts as much as I like Jalen Hurts. That's my opinion, outside looking in.
1: But if they were trying to figure out their stance on Jalen Hurts, why would they take away protection? Why would they make it harder for him?
2: Well, I don't know that they did that intentionally. Right? Yeah. The Landon Dickerson injury happened. You had the situation with Lane Johnson happen. Those are not things that you could foresee. Right. So I think that the offensive line was viewed coming into the season as a position group of strength. And now it's turning out to be one of your biggest glaring weaknesses. And so I think that this was not something that was planned. But now Howie Roseman is adjusting his plan on the fly. And it just so happens to undercut whatever potential that this Eagles team had in 2026. But again, this is a situation where the Eagles, in the coming years, we're going to have to deal with some of the ramifications of structuring the contracts the way that they did, right? So this was going to happen in terms of them having to retool the team. But because of the injuries and the defections on the offensive line, it presents a natural opportunity for them to make a tough decision. It really makes it a little bit easier and takes pressure off of Howie Roseman when, you know, in terms of moving in a different direction and moving toward some younger players in some spots where you've had stalwarts of this dynastic run. The one thing that I will say, though, when it comes to the Jalen Hurts of it all, they may not love Jalen Hurts. They may not believe Jalen Hurts is as good as the resume suggests that he is. The one thing that I hesitate to do is to judge Jalen Hurts harshly when the head coach admittedly has not been able to establish an identity for the team. How can you judge a player on his performance when the head coach has uncertainty about what his football team will be? When they don't have staples that they can hang their hat on, how can you judge the quarterback? How can you judge anybody on that offensive side of the ball? You've got a brand new coordinator. There's been a lot of turnover at the coordinator play caller spot in Philadelphia, you know, since Jalen Hurts was installed as the full-time starter.
1: Every year.
2: Seemingly every year. So I just, if we're at the place where the head coach doesn't have an identity for the team, it makes it hard for me to be really critical of the quarterback, especially knowing that he's dealing with foundational problems on the offensive line.
0: The overall, why would they, the windy fingers go up on this one. Why would they do that? Is it to set up for the future, like CeCe said? Is it to replenish right now? Is it to test Jalen Hurts? Is it just that they don't think the guy's that good anymore? I don't know what it is. Is it to get closer to an identity, which I don't know how this gets you closer
2: but
0: to that.
2: I don't know how you go to the place of they don't think he's good anymore when they draft a receiver with a first round pick. They don't do that if they don't believe in Jalen Hurts.
0: They moved on
2: from A.J. Brown because they thought it was addition by subtraction from a personality standpoint. It has nothing to do with whether or not they thought Jalen Hurts was the goods. If they didn't think he was the goods, they wouldn't have drafted a wide receiver with the first round pick.
0: Very fair. To be continued on this. The battle continues. The five-hour energy battle between CeCe and Harry Douglas. That'll come your way next. We're on Sportsmanlike, presented by Progressive Insurance.
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24: I gotta say it was a good day.
25: And the 0-2, swinging a high fly ball into right. That should do it. Tucker is there, and the Dodgers win 4-1. The final. They take the series 3-1 against the Atlanta Braves. Once again, this Dodger machine is moving on to the National League Championship Series.
0: Dave O'Brien, Jess Mendoza with the call. Dodgers over the Braves. 3-1. NLDS, NLCS, en route, a repeat of last year. Dodgers and Brewers. That highlight was played for one man and one man only. Our next guest, Harry Douglas.
3: Hello there, sir.
0: That's where the intro is played.
2: Right?
0: They said to me, we have this big intro. Where's the intro? I was setting up the big intro.
4: That was your setup for the pick segment?
0: Our next guest. Boom. Then you play the intro.
4: That was, no.
0: Harry knew. Harry, do you agree that was an appropriate setup for the intro?
5: No. Well, hold on, Harry. Before you answer that, we have two other spots that we need to start with. Harry, how are you feeling about your Braves? And then also, well, Harry, is there another team you want to bring up and throw at Canty?
3: Oh, so, you know, my Braves, listen, our best players didn't step up in this series. And it was pretty crazy to watch, you know, not just last night, but in just about every single game. You know, Matt Olson didn't show up. Ronald Acuna definitely didn't show up. I don't think I've ever seen Ronald Acuna look at so many strikes down the middle of the plate as I did in this series versus the Dodgers. And I took my son to the game where Yamamoto pitched versus Chris Sale, and I knew early on in that game, the way the Dodgers jumped on him, that it was going to be a long one for the Braves. Now, they actually had a chance last year. Ali did a great job, I thought, pitching, and I thought the offense didn't pick up, you know, where they probably should have picked up and hold up their end of the bargain. So they're going home. The series, they lost 3-1. I mean, at least we had a better showing than the Yankees, who didn't win a damn game in the series.
0: Okay, well, that reintroduces
2: you. Well, I mean, you got eliminated before we did, so there's that. I'm not really worried about it.
3: Well, it's just because we played, you know, earlier. That's all.
2: Okay, well, okay. I mean, I'm just saying, that's factually correct. Y'all got eliminated before we did.
1: That's true.
2: Yeah.
3: You didn't win a game, CC.
2: Okay, all right. Well, when's the last time y'all been in the World Series? When's the last time y'all been in the World Series?
3: Multiple.
2: When's the last time y'all been in the World Series? When's the last time y'all had a damn chance at winning a championship? When's the last time you've been in the World Series? Okay.
3: Well, CC, if you be quiet, I tell you, 2021, you haven't won one since 2009.
2: No, but we were in the World Series 2 years ago, Bucko. We were there 2 years ago, okay? At least we were there. At least we were there and we had a chance. Yeah, we were there. All right? You still resting on laurels from a half decade ago. We good, bro. We good. We just gonna retool. We have the excuse of not having our best player in the series. Aaron Judge.
3: No, there's no excuse.
2: He wasn't in the series, bro.
3: There's no excuse.
2: You didn't have your best player, okay, that's one thing. Y'all had everybody you needed, and you still couldn't come through.
3: The Yankees sucked in the series. You didn't win a game. You got swept.
2: Yes, because we didn't have our best player. We didn't even have our second biggest player. Stanton was hurt. He had one plate appearance. Come on, man. What are you talking about?
3: You sucked. Now, let me also say this, man. Shout out to the Atlanta Dream for going up 2-0 in the series versus the New York Liberty. I did want to put that out there. Also, shout out to my Falcons, man. It's something about them Falcons when they play in prime time. See, this is my first time I've been able to be on the show. We didn't have Freddie and Harry the last 3 days because of baseball in that time slot. So I just wanted to come give a shout out to the Atlanta Dream, number one, representing for the eight, and my Atlanta Falcons. Michael Penix Jr., Bijan Robinson, the Robinson twins, Brian Robinson, Bijan Robinson. We have another one this week, CC, in primetime versus Baltimore Ravens. I'm excited about Sunday Night Football.
2: All right, don't lose to my Ravens now.
0: Oh, boy. Wait, we need more between you two.
1: Is there another
0: Ravens? We need more
2: rivalries. Don't lose to my Ravens. Y'all riding high. Lamar's hurt. We might be rocking with Snoop Hullin. Don't lose to my Ravens now. You're talking a lot of cash money right now.
1: Are we talking wager saying between the two of you?
2: I mean, we might have
1: to.
2: We might have to get to that.
3: Here's what a lot of people don't understand about the Ravens. I'm a big fan of backup quarterbacks being similar in style to the starting quarterbacks. Tyler Huntley is a really good, decent backup, in my opinion. So, you know, if Lamar Jackson doesn't play, I still believe he's a threat from the quarterback position.
2: Nah, stay on that side, Harry. I don't need you saying good things about my team, dog. You stay on that side with your Falcons, dog. You stay over there, dog.
3: My job is to be an analyst not be satisfied for making the World Series as a Yankees fan and not winning it since 2009.
2: Okay. All right. Well, there you go. Well, you know, we got some other business to get to, Harry. We got the college football picks, and our picks are brought to you by 5-Hour Energy. 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And y'all know I'm...
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0: Can we just wait a second? Let's just rank quickly the most awkward moments that have happened in the last 8 minutes here with the great Harry Douglas, Freddie and Harry, weekdays 5 p. to 8 p. Eastern. Me throwing to the open without making it clear I'm throwing to the open. Pat then saying that was your throw. Harry having a list of things to have beef with. CeCe and Harry going back and forth with the Yankees v. Braves. Harry then adding things about the Dream and the Falcons. CeCe doing the great promotion for 5-Hour Energy and then playing the open as he's closing. And now this. Harry, did I miss anything?
1: More errors than the Yankees defense, am I right?
0: Yeah, seriously. Oh, boy. Sorry. Oh, now Smalls going at CeCe.
1: Sorry.
2: Word, that's what we doing?
1: Sorry. My team didn't even make the playoffs.
2: Nope, I'm gonna remember that. Just log that in.
1: You're right.
2: The Packers play this week. Okay.
1: Oh, like you were gonna be nice anyway about them.
2: Harry, who needs to bring the energy in college football? Who you got?
3: Okay, a team that needs to bring that energy. They definitely didn't bring it last week, and clearly they needed that 5-hour energy. Boston Cream to live the dream. Obviously, I'm going with the Florida Gators playing against South Carolina. They got routed last week versus Missouri. They gave up multiple explosive plays. They could not run the football effectively at all as well. So I think Jaden Vaught, the running back for the University of Florida, I think the Florida Gators and those skill position players and even the quarterback, they're going to have a better showing versus South Carolina this week. They will bring that energy, 5-hour energy to be exact.
2: No, I like it. I like it. I'm not even mad at it because they did get the dog walked on them out there in Mizzou. For me, I'm going with a continuation of my pick from last week. Remember last week I took USC to bring the energy to beat Washington. Remember they caught the fade a couple of weeks ago to Oregon. So now I am actually rolling with Penn State to bring the energy against number 19 ranked USC because you best believe that King Miller and that Trojans offense is watching what Northwestern did to the Nittany Lions last week out in Chicago. And they're thinking they're going to run the ball until the cows come home. So Rocco Beck and that Penn State offense, their best defense is playing keep away from USC's offense. That means you better sustain drives. In order to do that, Harry, you got to bring that 5-hour energy. And guess what? It's that Team Jelly Donut 5-hour energy for me.
0: Both those games, by the way, this weekend on ESPN Radio, noon Eastern, South Carolina and Florida, 7 p.m. Eastern, USC and Penn State. 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But you know what? You know what awkward equals? Memorable. Well done, Harry Douglas. 5 p.m. to 8 p.m. Eastern. Freddie and Harry. Maybe he surprises us in person tomorrow. We talk to him next Thursday for sure with the 5-hour energy head-to-head here between CeCe and Harry. Harry, thank you as always. We appreciate it.
3: No problem. Love y'all.
0: Love you, too. There's Harry Douglas. We have Thursday Night Football tonight.
1: We sure do.
0: And that is a big one because one team is struggling and the other team could be en route to maybe a division title. We'll get to that next. We're on Sportsmanlike, presented by Progressive Insurance.
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0: If you're an NFL fan, you're probably in a long-distance relationship with your team, and that hurts your heart. Luckily, Marriott Bonvoy is hotels close to nearly every NFL stadium, which helps your heart. Check in for game day with Marriott Bonvoy, the official hotel of the NFL. By the way, Peter King joining us in 15 minutes. All-time iconic writer, author. He's got his book, The Game with Peter King, that is out. Somehow, Peter King retires and works more because he puts together an enormous book on the NFL. Monday Morning Quarterback, everybody knows him from. He just came in during the break. We're already debating topics, and we're very excited to talk to Peter in about 15 minutes. So you're sure definitely going to want to hear that and definitely want to get his book as well. Peter, if he was still writing day-to-day, would be writing tonight about Thursday Night Football, a game between the Dallas Cowboys and Tampa Bay Buccaneers. Obviously, the Bucs have not won a game, 0-4 this season. Baker Mayfield is out. The Cowboys are 2-2, kind of on the way up, specifically with their offense. But what does Jerry Jones do? Of course, gives us extra ammo, as after tonight, what, they'll have 10 days? What do you think of when you think of a 10-day break for teams? Transactions. Jerry Jones, 105.3 The Fan in Dallas. Trades, Jerry?
28: The door is always open to get better. I know that's almost a cliche, but if the right, I'm never shut down from trying to get something that would really advance the needle, especially one that could do it now and into the future. And again, I said at the start of training camp, I'm willing to put some things out there that are for today. Lean more today than they would be 3 years from now. Well, that's the future we're talking about. So I'm open. We're open. We've got a trade deadline coming up when you can do some things. Let's see what happens.
0: Okay. So with the Dallas Cowboys now, offense on the way up, They just traded for Joey Porter Jr., corner. He's saying the door is still open to make a trade. The Giants are 3-1 without their starting quarterback. The Eagles are both depleted and depleting themselves. And the Commanders had been, and not now, moving forward likely, without Jaden Daniels. With the Cowboys, is it you better win the division or you're going to win the division? Or both?
1: I was going to say, could the answer be C, all of the above?
0: Well, I don't know. You tell me.
2: Yeah. I think they better win the division, and they're going to win the division.
1: Yeah.
2: They've invested heavily in this roster in trying to fill holes in order to get this team to the top of the NFC East and position for a deep playoff run. And it's hard to imagine the Dallas Cowboys being able to go far in the postseason if they don't have at least one of those postseason games being at home. So winning the division is mission critical for them, and it just so happens that the Philadelphia Eagles have taken the posture that they're punting on the season. So if you look at that, you look at what the New York Giants have going on with Jameis Winston / J.J. McCarthy at quarterback, you look at the state of affairs with the Washington Commanders and, you know, Jaden Daniels missing some time. Potentially he'll be back soon, but we just don't know how long he's going to stay in the lineup. So I think that it's there for the taking for the Dallas Cowboys, but it's just a matter of how quickly Christian Parker and that defense can get up to speed and get to a place where they're representative of a team, of a defense, of a team that's going to be postseason worthy. So I think that's the biggest question that I have right now for the Dallas Cowboys, because the offense will take care of itself, right? Mm-hmm. They got out to a slow start this season against the New York Giants. That is what it is. But the offense over the last couple of weeks is, you know, is starting to look the part. And Dak Prescott is playing really good football.
1: Offense ranks 12th in yards per game, 3rd in points per game.
2: Yeah.
1: They are getting better.
2: Yeah. I mean, they're averaging 3.4 yards per drive, which is the most on a per-drive basis this century. It's so crazy.
1: Before the season, Jerry Jones had this sense of urgency. Dak Prescott, when he was talking about Gotti, the greatest offense there is, which he said, by the way, he has no regrets in letting the world in on that little moniker. He said that he feels it in a different way from Jerry Jones than he had in years past. Brian Schottenheimer let us in, saying they expect to be in L.A. competing for the Super Bowl. And as the season has gone on, even though it's been back and forth, up and down, Jerry Jones has gone out there and made moves. Now, because of the way the division is falling around them, I imagine that sense of urgency is only going to ratchet up. So when Jerry says the door is open for business, he's been telling us that this offseason, that he believes in this team and he's not going to be afraid to take big swings. We see them go out and add to this defense, add Joey Porter. I don't think that this is posturing from him. He believes in this group. The division looks like it's crumbling around them. They need to be aggressive here. They need to continue to have that sense of urgency because they can take this division and run with it.
0: Here's the weirdest thing. If we would have sat here before the season and we would have done the schedule game and we would have looked at the Cowboys' 5-game stretch, home against the Ravens, at the Texans, home against the Bucks, at the Packers, at the Eagles, we would look at that and say, well, that is rough. Now, they beat the Texans on the road, winless team. They have the Bucks at home tonight with Jalen Daniels as quarterback, Kansas, undrafted rookie free agent. They have at the Packers, which seems like no Micah now. That does not seem like a Micah game where it's going to be all the drama. I mean, he'll be there physically, but he's not going to be playing, right? So he'll still be the story, but not playing in there. Sorry, Smalls. Yeah. Packers are not very good right now.
2: No.
0: Then at the Eagles on Monday Night Football, ESPN and ABC, while I still think that's a game, others would have the right to say Cam Jurgens was the first of whatever else is yet to come in terms of tearing down that team a little bit and rebuilding for 27 and 28 and beyond. All of a sudden, that stretch that we thought CC was going to be really hard before the season, very winnable. The games all across the board here.
2: Yeah, it's an opportunity for the Dallas Cowboys to take control of their destiny in the heart of their schedule. And this is around the time of year where teams start to form an identity on both sides of the ball in terms of how they want to win. And I guess that's the only part that's missing for me with the Dallas Cowboys. I know who they're going to be on offense, especially when they get Tyler Smith back, and we'll see whether or not he gives it a go tonight. But, like, I know the Dallas Cowboys are going to be able to score points. The question is, are they going to be able to stop anybody? And adding Joey Porter Jr. is going to go a long ways to that end. But most importantly, it's going to have to start with the front seven and that group being able to stop the run. And I get that they're asking a lot of guys to do different things as opposed to what we've seen them do earlier in their careers. But if and when this thing clicks in, the Dallas Cowboys could be one of those teams that catches fire at the right time at the end of the season going into the playoffs.
0: Completely unfair thing to do to the Bucs, but I have to do it for tonight. We have the game tonight. When you say, can the Cowboys defense stop anybody, is there anybody to stop on the Tampa offense right now?
2: Well, listen, it's a rookie quarterback on a short week in his second start.
0: It's completely unfair to even ask anything of them.
2: It's set up for the Dallas Cowboys to use this as a get-right game for their defense. If they can't stop these people, then they're going to have some problems for the rest of the way. Not saying that Tampa won't be ready with a plan in terms of trying to make life easy for Jalen Daniels while he's out there. But if you're Christian Parker, in no way, shape, or form can you go out there and let your defense embarrass you tonight against these people.
0: So what is everybody rooting for tonight? Obviously, Tampa to win to create drama and chaos tomorrow.
1: We're team us. We want the storyline.
0: But that would be so chaotic.
2: I'm actually rooting for a dominant performance for the Dallas Cowboys.
0: Because
2: if the Dallas Cowboys stay relevant, the longer they are relevant, the better it is for us to speculate about Jerry Jones potentially making another move before the deadline.
1: Oh, I like that.
2: Because if they lose, it's like, why would Jerry double down on mediocrity?
1: If they win, then
2: all of a sudden the wheeler dealer, the gambler and his Cowboys are live before the trade deadline in early November.
1: You've convinced me.
2: Dipping their toes back in those waters?
1: No doubt.
2: Why not?
0: So
2: load up, Dallas Cowboys.
1: There's nothing more dangerous than an old man with money.
2: Yes, exactly.
0: See, the problem.
2: How about him?
0: The problem with that is what happens to our guy Todd Bowles? They get their butts kicked tonight. They're 0-5.
2: He's going to make a hell of a defensive coordinator for somebody somewhere.
0: Peter King, the game. He will join us next on Sportsmanlike. 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
19: Fall is here, and so are unpredictable storms, winds, and weather. 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
1: We are Unsportsmanlike here on ESPN Radio. 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The Game is the name of the book. Peter King in studio with us. He just took your spot, CeCe. Peter just said Super Bowl champion Peter King.
2: That's what.
1: Along with Michelle Smallman, Chris Canty, Evan Cohen with you. The Game is out. It's Peter's new book. He's one of the greatest football writers to ever live. And he did an amazing thing here by going year by year through his 40-year career and kind of using a singular story within the year to tell other stories within football over the course of time. And like, there's one where I'm literally reading it, and I think it was a 2017 one, where like somehow Nick Foles leads to Lynn Swann, and it's a really interesting connection of all different kinds of things. But I want to start this off this way, Peter. If you could do this book, but you're only allowed to tell it through the eyes of one person to interview, who is the best person to interview to tell the story of the last 40 years in the NFL?
2: I'd say for a lot of different reasons, it'd be Patrick Mahomes. And the reason is Patrick Mahomes is part quarterback, part magician, winner. He's the heir to Brady in terms of ethos. And he is a guy who, when he was a kid, he wanted to be A-Rod. Okay? He wanted to be a baseball player. And as he told me, he said, listen, when I was like 5.5, 6 years old, I would go in when my dad was playing for the Texas Rangers, and he would take batting practice with these guys. But the reason I say him is that he took advantage of everything that raised the bar for football and made it the preeminent sport. He could be playing baseball right now. Patrick Mahomes could be a shortstop. I'm convinced he could be a shortstop. Maybe he could be a pitcher. But he was great at two things. He chose football, and one of the reasons he chose football is that he saw the future, and it's brighter in football.
3: Peter, over the last four decades, give me the best ways the National Football League has changed, the game has changed, and give me the biggest negative as you see it in terms of how the game has evolved.
2: Well, Chris, I started in 1984 in Cincinnati, and that year there was a Harris poll asking people what their favorite sport was to watch. And it came 24 for football, or for the NFL, and 23 for Major League Baseball. And when I exited a couple of years ago, it was 41 football and 10 baseball. And I think what happened, Chris, is that the NFL, after Pete Rozelle left office in 1989, Paul Tagliabue and Roger Goodell said, we're making this a year-round sport. And they did. They started adding tentpole events. They were forced to add free agency in 93, but then they made the combine a big deal. And so now every few weeks there's some tentpole event that football can hang on to. And I think that was a big thing. And you ask about the negatives. There's three things that worry me. Number one, this insatiable desire to add more games, to make more money. Listen, stop putting more physical pressure on the players in this game. Stop saying, oh, let's just add another game. We're going to pay the players more. Well, you're also asking players to bear more of a burden for future head trauma, for future problems in their health. That's one thing. And I think one of the other big deals is the NFL has totally gotten in bed with the gambling industry. And at some point, very soon, there's going to be more people in America in Gamblers Anonymous than in Alcoholics Anonymous. And then finally, I'll just give me my one little pet peeve about the game as it is right now. And that is pass interference is a spot foul, defensive pass interference. I detest that. You know why, Chris? As you know this. My last few years, I would see teams when I would go on my training camp tour practice having the wide receiver slow up a little bit on deep balls.

0: so that the DB would crash into him, and all of a sudden it's a 42-yard penalty. It is gift stupid yardage, and the NFL needs to go to the college rule. You know, 15 yards, that's it. That's all.
1: Peter, I was a bit surprised that the answer to Evan's first question was Patrick Mahomes, about the person that you would want to speak to tell the story of the NFL, because I thought for sure it would be Jerry Jones. When we think about everything that the NFL has evolved into, not only has he been a part of it, he's been the bus driver. When you talk about it being a year-round product, the entertainment aspect of it, Jerry Jones is the person that is constantly putting on a show. So, and this is, mind you, and when they're still as relevant as they are today without having won for 30 years. It's remarkable what he's been able to do. Take us through Jerry Jones from your vantage point. What is it about him that we can't turn away from the show that he brings us all the time?
0: Well, Michelle, I think that's a great, great point. I guess I was referring mostly to football as football. Mm. But football as business, there's no question that Jerry is number one. And I think the biggest thing I would say about Jerry Jones is that when he bought the Dallas Cowboys in 1989, just remember, he bought this team and he was losing $1 million a month. And 5 years before he bought it, Donald Trump dropped out of the bidding when Bum Bright bought this team. And he dropped out of the bidding because he thought that $50 million was an absurd amount. He said, Donald Trump, and I quote, "I feel sorry for the poor guy who's going to own the Dallas Cowboys." And so now look at Jerry Jones. Right. Jerry Jones is one of the richest sportsmen on planet Earth. But Jerry basically said, "I'm going to pour my heart and soul and everything about my life into making this the biggest sport on the planet." And he has done that. And I think one of the things, and I was with him during the draft, the Dak Prescott draft, when he was dying over missing out on Paxton Lynch.
2: Okay? Which is a chapter in the book about Paxton Lynch, which is the weirdest thing to see that name in big and bold.
0: Well, and because Jerry knows now, he didn't know it then, that his quarterback coach, Wade Wilson, basically, you know, pulled a fast one on him. And he and Jason Garrett got them to pick Dak Prescott late in the fourth round. But be all that as it may, Jerry Jones, in essence, wanted to make football not only the biggest sport on the planet, but he also wanted to make it the biggest thing on the planet. I'll give you one very quick story. When they were about to open their stadium, he took me on a tour of the new Jerry World. And one of the things that he did is showed me two things. His wife loves modern art. Mm-hmm. And he put a modern art museum in his new stadium. And what was so cool about that is that he wanted people to come there not just to watch football, but to take tours and to see this great art that he had assembled in this place with his wife as the curator. Mm-hmm. But the one other thing about that, there was a 3,700 foot square foot room that he took me into. And this room, as he said, he opened the door and we went in there and there were stacks of cases of beer piled to the ceiling. And I said, "Jerry, this is bigger than my house, this one room." And he goes, "Peter, this is just for the fans in the end zone." And so Jerry understands all aspects of football as entertainment.
2: We're talking with the legendary sports writer, author Peter King, joining us in studio here on Unsportsmanlike, presented by Progressive Insurance. The book is out, The Game. Peter King, 40 years of football stories. There's no better storyteller than Peter. 10 things I think, the factoids that only interest me, all of the things you know from the Monday Morning Quarterback column all throughout the years, now in a book with all of his stories. I've always been fascinated about the one time a year that you go and spend time with Tom Brady and then report back on it. Walk us through that.
0: Well, everybody says, "Oh, geez, you're so close to Brady." I'm not at all. I mean, if you spend an hour with a guy and then maybe a couple of 20-minute periods during the course of the year, that doesn't qualify me as some all-knower of Tom Brady. But I do think that he's got a lot in common with Peyton Manning in that he wants his legacy, honestly, to be that he did everything humanly possible to try to win football games. And I went to visit him in Montana at his ski place after he came back and beat Atlanta in the Super Bowl. And I had 9 plays that I wanted to dissect with him. And the previous week, I had gone over the 9 plays with Josh McDaniel. So I had the absolute inside thing. Tom Brady loved talking about that. I said, 1 hour and I'm out of your hair. You're on vacation. And he said, that's fine. I was there for 86 minutes. And I didn't. I was the one who said, hey, I got to go. And I didn't have to go, but I wanted to respect the guy because here he is. He's on vacation with his family. But he absolutely loved that. And then one other thing, his father told me a story about Tom as a kid when he was not playing when he was on his high school team. He didn't play his first year on the team. He was a backup. And so he would come home every week because he knew he was slow. And he basically simulated for an hour after football practice every day the dot drill that the quarterbacks did to try to increase their foot speed. Mm-hmm. And he did that every day when he came home. Nobody told him, hey, Tom, you should do this. Nobody told him this. He just did it by himself because he knew that there was a weakness in his game. And it always was a weakness in his game. But I think it was probably the only one.
2: All right, we got a lot more with Peter. Yeah. Why don't we take a quick break? Because you're going to stay for a little bit. Peter King, the game, the book is out. There's so many more stories in here. 40 years of football stories in one book. There's no better storyteller than Peter. We'll do more on this coming up. 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
3: 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Now the Patriots face another tough test as Kirk Cousins and the 3-1 Las Vegas Raiders come to town. 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
1: 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Peter King, all-time great, legendary sports writer, a football writer. 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
3: One of my chapters is a crossword puzzle. My wife and I, most days at lunchtime, will sit there and we'll do a crossword because I just love crossword puzzles. And I think it really keeps you sharp. Mm. Crossword puzzles, sure. Because
1: Michelle's so into this.
4: I do
1: right
4: my puzzles
1: now.
4: Every day, Peter.
3: I love
4: very good for the brain.
3: I love crossword puzzles. And I think the other thing is, I'm a competitive guy. And so if I ever do the New York Times Thursday crossword, I say, dude, you have arrived. You know, you
4: yes.
3: are good. I just a few years ago, a guy, a crossword constructor, put me in the New York Times crossword puzzle. And I was in awe of it. I found him. I reached out to him. We kind of became little bit of friends. He lives up in the Northeast, and I called him when I was going to do this. I said, I don't know that I can do this by myself. Will you help me? And so he helped me construct a crossword based on the 2014 season. I mean, Pat McAfee is in the crossword. You know, I mean, it's a really, really fun exercise to try to make as many clues as possible about the 2014 season.
1: The answers are at the end, just so people know.
3: Yeah.
1: You can actually do it and find out if you were right or wrong.
3: Yeah. Yeah.
5: Peter, we touched on the NFL's mantra of trying to expand always in all ways. And one of the ways that we've seen expansion from the league is through the International Series games. We've had two weeks of games abroad. We'll have another one this week in London with the Jags and the Eagles. I'm curious to know what your perspective on the international games and basically exporting regular season NFL games abroad means for the league. And do you see a world where the NFL could actually have a permanent franchise outside of the continental United States?
3: I couldn't believe when Roger Goodell said that, honestly. Because, Chris, there's a lot of problems there, and I'll give you the two biggest ones. Where do you work guys out when a guy is in Tacoma, Washington? You got your ready list if you're a scout in the NFL, and you got your ready list, and your number one corner that you could sign if you get an injury is in Tacoma, Washington. And how are you going to work him out? What are you going to do? And you're also 7,000 miles away from him. You know, how do you do that? It isn't like he's right down the street. But the other part of it that I think is really hard is, tell me what player is going to want to play in Frankfurt for relatively the same amount of money as he could make in Chicago. I just don't see it. I don't think players would do it unless the salary cap for a team in Frankfurt is 20% elevated to give you a premium for choosing to play over there. Now, as far as the international series, the games, I love it. I love it all. And here's why. I went to the two games in Germany my last 2 years, the Brady game when he played the Seahawks in Munich, and then Mahomes versus Tua in Frankfurt. Tom Brady walked off the field. I did an interview with him for NBC after the game, and the first words that he said was, "That was one of the greatest times I ever had on a football field."
4: Wow.
3: Because you just had to feel what it was like to be there and how much those fans embraced having an NFL game there. Now, London might be sick of seeing the Colts in Washington. I don't know. I don't, because I,
1: that's
3: you
1: what
3: know,
1: you said on Sunday.
3: They might be. But I do think that putting your best teams, and I'll tell you this, Clark Hunt in the Chiefs, he loves going over there. Clark Hunt wants the Chiefs to be what the Cowboys were when they were becoming America's team. So he wants to spread the gospel of Patrick Mahomes and Kelce and Andy Reid all over the world. The one thing I would tell you about international games, and the reason why I think people who don't like it are being short-sighted, is that eventually we're going to live on a very small planet. We're starting to live on a small planet right now. And there's absolutely no reason, if Premier League games are high, if Manchester City versus Man U or Liverpool versus Man U gets a million people to watch it on a Sunday morning in November, and I don't even know what the numbers are, but they're growing, then why in the world can't you? And I understand that they don't play games here, regular season games, and I get that. I'll be honest with you. I think that'll change. I do. I think the Premier League eventually will play some games over here that matter.
4: Interesting. Peter, I want to go back to what you said about going to Montana to interview Tom Brady. You obviously compile all these stories throughout your time covering the NFL, and I'm sure getting these interviews has taken you some pretty interesting places. Where's the weirdest place that you've had to go to interview a subject?
3: After the Packers won their Super Bowl in New Orleans, I'll never forget this. Favre told me that after the game, that was the incredibly controversial year where he starts it being suspended and having to go into rehab for Vicodin. Not suspended. I meant he went into rehab for Vicodin and almost died on the operating table in Green Bay, which caused everybody to find out that he was hooked on Vicodin, which was a very good thing, by the way, because he went to the ESPYs that year before the Super Bowl year. He went to the ESPYs with his wife, and before he went to the ceremony, he took 14 Vicodin. I mean, he was in bad, bad shape. But anyway, I'll tell you, when Favre won the Super Bowl, I said to him right after game, hey, I need you. He said, okay, just find me. I'll give you some time. I couldn't get him at the stadium. It was way too crowded. So I went back to their hotel to the team party. There's like 4,000 people in this gigantic ballroom at the Fairmont Hotel in the French Quarter. And I spy him, and I'm going like this. I'm waving at him. And he sees me, and he goes, yeah. And he was surrounded by people. But he pointed to an exit, okay? And so he started to make his way to this exit on the side of this ballroom. And so we went through this door into a stairwell where there was a luggage cart. And he sat on this luggage cart in the stairwell and talked to me for 40 minutes about what just happened in the most incredible year of his life. And the one thing I'll remember is he said, you know, 40 years from now, Steve Sable will be doing the highlights of this game on NFL Films on Super Bowl Sunday. And they'll talk about what an incredible year that Brett Favre had. And he goes, I sometimes cannot believe what just happened in the last few months. So that was probably the weirdest place.
6: Amazing. And great question, because of also the amount of travel stories you include in the book. You have hotel recommendations basically at the end, and then always in your column on Monday Morning Quarterback. I'm curious, your grandkids 40 years from now, they write part two of the game. Same question I asked you in the beginning, but for the future. Who tells the story for the next 40 years? Who would you bank on as the best storyteller within the sport to tell the story of the next 40 years in the NFL?
3: People, look, there isn't a column exactly like the one I wrote because I was insane and I wrote 10,000 words and posted it at 5 o'clock in the morning about those games. So it was crazy. But and a bunch of people, oh, miss your column. It was so much fun. Loved it. And I honestly think there are so many people right now, young people who are so good at this. Ben Solak here at ESPN, Kalen Kaler at ESPN, Jordan Rodriguez at The Athletic, Zach Kiefer at The Athletic.
6: What
3: so
6: about
3: many
6: in the sport, though? Like the player, the coach, the executive that you would say?
3: I think the younger people who really understand the full part of the business, like, and I don't know, because I've been out of it for 2 or 3 years now. I don't know, really. It looks like Fernando Mendoza really gets it. It looks like he really gets it. But the other part of that, Evan, is you got to be good.
6: Yeah.
3: And I don't know. There have been a lot of high draft pick quarterbacks who look like they're going to be good, But we got to see if they're good. Like, we all thought after year one, C.J. Stroud was the next big thing. He might be. He might not be.
5: Mm-hmm.
3: And so and Jaden Daniels, I mean, he's great. But can he stay upright? And that is the big thing. Like, I'm thinking about Aaron Judge in baseball right now. And the biggest thing with Aaron Judge, in my opinion, is is he going to be able to stay on the field?
6: It's a great example to the question I was asking, because Aaron Judge can't be the storyteller of the sport because he's never won, right? Yeah. I'm thinking of Ben Johnson and what he never won. Is it Andy Reid? Is it Kyle Shanahan, who CC is unbelievably impressed with now, but also hasn't technically won?
3: But can I just tell you one thing? I think Kyle Shanahan, if I had to pick a couple of coaches, obviously Andy Reid, but Kyle Shanahan and Sean McVay, I think Kyle Shanahan is so incredibly smart. And, you know, he was having problems this summer because of his car accident, concussion. And I remember, because I'm not saying I'm close to him, but I texted him a lot, you know, because he would respond. Quite honestly, you text guys who will respond. And I told Kyle Shanahan, listen, you have set this team up to be able to get along without you for a little while. You'll be fine. Don't worry about all this other stuff. Because now that I sit back, I can kind of see things a little bit better. And a lot of people are saying, oh, Kyle Shanahan, he's going to be away from this team in training camp. Look, what's Fred Warner? Is Fred Warner perhaps the best defensive leader in this sport right now? Is Brock Purdy, you could put him on automatic pilot. Kittle, you know, Trent Williams, he has got the leader. So he shouldn't have to worry. But I love what Kyle Shanahan has done with that team.
6: One more quick one. The game, Peter King. We got about a minute or so. The new Hall of Fame voting process. What happened to make us need this, and do you like it?
3: I don't like it because they limited the number of people who are voting on it. And any process that doesn't have guys like Rick Gosselin and John McClain voting. Rick Gosselin, I did the Hall of Fame voting. I don't do it anymore, but I did it for 32 years. Rick Gosselin is the best voter we had in that room because he had the best conscience in the room of anybody. He's a sports writer from Dallas, retired now. I don't like it, and I don't like it that they haven't explained. They haven't explained what the heck happened that made them do this. I think it all goes back to the fact that they were totally embarrassed that Bill Belichick didn't get in last year, and rightfully so.
6: Rightfully so that he didn't get in, or rightfully so?
3: No, rightfully so. They should be embarrassed because he definitely should have gotten in, even though I think he does have a big pockmark on his resume, which is, you know, Spygate. And it should be a pockmark on his resume. Mm-hmm. It absolutely should not be disqualifying or even take him out for even a year.
6: Peter King, legendary sports writer, author, somehow in retirement. He writes, how many words?
3: 192,000.
6: 192,000 words.
3: I'm just clearing my throat.
6: Yeah, seriously. October 13th. I was looking at tonight. Yeah. Tonight's on it. You will be with our guy, Adam Schefter, who joins us every Tuesday, 8 a.m. Eastern, 92nd Street Y in New York City, 92ny.org for tickets to that. The Game, Peter King, we cannot thank you enough for all of these great stories. Go get his book. It's phenomenal. We appreciate it, Peter.
3: Thank you so much, guys.
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3: What are you looking for?
1: Where's the book?
3: Oh, here. Would you like a copy of mine?
1: My copy? Did Peter King steal his own book from me? Where's my book? Oh, you took it.
3: Dog ears in it, but you're welcome.
1: I'm like, what just happened to the game with Peter King? He was tremendous just now with us. So many great football things.
4: Yeah, he was.
1: You want to do a Peter King draft?
3: Yeah. And we could have done 4 hours with Peter King. There's so much in this book that we didn't even get to talk about because we ran out of time.
1: So what do you want to draft? What the most interesting thing he said? Or if we had 100 hours, what you would have asked? Because there's two things, I guess.
4: The most interesting thing.
1: All right, Smalls, go ahead. Peter King draft. Here we go.
3: Gosh, this is tough. I would say the number one pick for me in the Peter King topic draft is when he was talking about the person to tell the story of the NFL this era would be Patrick Mahomes.
1: I was shocked by
3: that. I did not think he was going to go there, even though Patrick Mahomes, as we have dubbed him, is the GOAT in waiting. He's so successful. I thought for sure he would go Jerry Jones, Roger Goodell, even Tom Brady, who is still an owner and a broadcaster deeply involved in the NFL, can still tell the story of his era and the past and also what's happening now. I did not think he
1: Neither
3: was going to go Mahomes.
1: I didn't know where he was going to go, but not that he needs justification from us. Let's justify it for a second. What does Mahomes represent? He represents football over baseball, as Peter pointed out.
3: Yep.
1: He represents growing up in Texas, but another team maybe equaling the Cowboys, right? What he said about the Hunt family,
4: yep,
1: went with the Chiefs trying to be new age quarterbacks, mobility, right? In terms of the
3: magic,
1: way in which
3: entertainment. Magic,
1: dominance, crossover appeal, Travis Kelce, Taylor Swift, the fame part of it, the game against Brady in the AFC Championship game, which to me is one of the most significant games the last 20 years in the sport, of like the passing. So you could tell the Patriots story with the Chiefs story, the Lamar Hunt trophy.
4: Yeah.
1: I'm just thinking of like, how would you tell that story? Because where would you go?
4: The reason that I love Patrick Mahomes as the storyteller for the last four decades is the way that he plays football with a childlike enthusiasm.
3: Yeah, he does.
4: And I think that's something that's relatable to every football fan. And how Tom Brady operated, the industriousness, the fact that he was somewhat of a curmudgeon, very fiery, very similar to Bill Belichick, it's not necessarily the most endearing presentation of the best player in the league.
1: Mm.
4: Whereas with Patrick Mahomes, it's something that you want to go out there and emulate on a playground.
1: Where would
4: think about it? If you're a kid on the playground, you're not throwing a touchdown. They're like, oh, Tom Brady. You're not doing that, but you are throwing an underhand or you are throwing a sidearm
3: and saying
4: Mahomes.
3: Yep.
4: And so I think that part of it is what makes him a really good ambassador and a person that would be a good mouthpiece for the modern era of football.
1: Before you give your pick, if I asked you the same question and now you can't take Mahomes, it's somebody that spent such a large portion of your life in that sport, and you said, all right, you got to pick somebody to tell the story the last 40 years. You only get one interview to do it, and that person has to answer every question about everything with knowledge of it. Who would you say?
4: Oh, I'd probably go with Bill Parcells.
1: That would be
4: the person that I would go with, because all of these modern-day coaches consult with him, and if you look at his coaching tree,
3: yeah,
4: it's second to none.
1: He could tell the Patriots story easily with Belichick.
4: He can tell the story of every NFL team,
1: yeah,
4: over the last
1: Giants.
4: 40, over the last 40 years and the four decades before that.
1: Yeah. College to pro, because he was,
4: yes,
1: in college. Yeah, there's a lot of stuff that he could do in that, no doubt. There was a story this week about him with Jacoby Brissett. I mean, he would hang out with Jacoby Brissett when Jacoby Brissett was in high school, okay? There's a sports bar and restaurant in Florida, which Smalls' parents have been to, that I went to forever. It's called Duffy's.
3: Oh.
1: They would go to Duffy's like every week. When Jacoby was in high school, Parcells took a liking to him in Jupiter, Florida. He's like, this young man,
4: mm-hmm,
1: is really something that I want to sink my teeth into as a father figure.
4: Yeah.
1: So when CeCe's telling the story of the NFL, Bill's doing that with high school players. Go ahead, your pick. Peter King draft.
4: For my pick in the Peter King draft, I'm going with the negatives over the last four decades of football, the appetite to add more games being insatiable for the league. And then, of course, also the NFL's involvement in gambling. But I want to focus on what Peter King talked about with regular season expansion. It's at 17 games. We know it's going to 18 games. Hell, the coaches told me back when I was playing in the 2000s and 2010s, this is going to be an 18-game regular season, and you players better get ready for it because the owners are going to shove it down your throat and give you a bag of cash to wash it down. This is going to happen. And what we're seeing from the league in terms of injuries to star players is only going to get exacerbated when we start talking about expanding the regular season further. It's going to put coaches in positions where they have to balance the fine line of preparing your players for the regular season, but making sure they're not burned out where they can't get through the marathon that is 18 games. So I think this is absolutely fascinating. Can we get to a point with diminishing returns when it comes to the product on the field as a result of regular season expansion? We know there'll be more money because there are more games. Mm-hmm. But will it impact the quality of the product? And based on what Peter King was saying, it's undoubtedly so.
1: Well, we know who runs CC's draft room because he picked negative. So Nuno is obviously running the draft room there. Picking the negative. Nuno and CC went to the war room during the break. And like, what can we do? What was negative? We found that. All right, my pick. I think mine is probably pretty obvious to the crew here. I will go his meetings with Brady.
3: Yeah, we knew it.
1: I mean, the meetings with Brady. But here's what I'm going to say. If I had an annual hour-long meeting with Tom Brady, I would tell everybody we're best friends. We're not close at all. I just interview
3: him. That's business.
4: Oh, it's respect.
1: I know, but that's amazing. But I also thought, this is what I learned this years ago. I remember an old interview 100 years ago with Phil Jackson on Mike and the Mad Dog and WFN in New York. And I'm like, wow, he really knows basketball, which is one of the dumbest takes ever. Because when you think about Phil Jackson, you think about the Zen, you think about triangle offense, which obviously is basketball. But when the basketball person breaks down basketball at that level, you're just in awe, right? We hear when CeCe gets into the moments of like, hey, let me explain to you. When there's times, I'll bring this up in a second, that he brings up things that I'm like, wow, that is so interesting. The one that always jumps out at me, the run attempts plus completions. When you break that down, I'm like, here's how you win. I'm like, wow, tell me more. But when he's saying he gave Brady 9 plays, the interview was 9 plays, and Brady got so into explaining the 9 plays, I could have listened to that forever. That was amazing. Vegas East, your pick, Peter King draft.
2: We're going with that Peter King must be big I'm over it fan because he also hates defensive pass interference being a spot foul. It should be 15 yards. Peter King is on the right side of history.
1: There you go. He was tremendous.
4: There'll be more on that. We'll have more.
1: You may on review that.
4: Yeah, I think I might have that in my upon further review.
3: Oh, really?
4: Yeah, we're going to have more on that.
1: There you go.
4: Yeah.
1: All right, tremendous stuff. If you missed any of that, go back on the podcast and listen. If you're a football fan, which I'm going to guess you are by listening to us, you got the last 40 years of the NFL in one half-hour interview from Peter King, and then obviously his book, The Game. Thank you to Peter King. Speaking of Mom Over It, that will be next after CCS This from 5-Hour Energy.
4: Yes, I'm here to tell you about the new flavor rivalry with 5-Hour Energy. 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
0: I'm over it. Ugh. With Pat the producer.
2: I accidentally went to a Stevie Nicks cover band this weekend.
3: Awesome. Stevie, the queen.
2: I walk in. This is a lot of 55-year-olds here.
3: Your demo. 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
2: Apparently people are switching from dating apps to medieval times to find dates now. 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
1: 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If Myron Metcalf had a stand-up show, Michelle Smallman would need to be the only person there, and you get a room full of laughs. Literally, Myron could say, "Hi, Michelle," and she'd start laughing.
3: Did you see his hotel room tour on Instagram?
1: I love that.
3: Unbelievable.
1: Well, you know, the other controversy is on the app, he's the only picture. So if Matt and Myron, it's only Myron. So that's now a whole controversy as well. All right, Pat.
3: Big Myron fans.
1: What do you got?
2: I saw a bunch of pictures that Matt and Myron took that I really hope get released to the public because they were the funniest pictures that I've ever seen. Neither
1: like
2: of them
1: professional
2: knows,
1: like photos.
2: They must have taken them when they were like here at ESPN in Bristol for something. But they are so funny. I hope they get released. Release the picture.
4: Are they intentionally funny or?
2: No. Yes, I don't think so. I don't know. Some of them, it looks like Myron's really trying to, like, pose.
4: If you're unsure, then no, they're probably not intentionally funny.
2: Yeah, they were great. I hope they get released.
4: Okay.
2: Anyway, when did we get dumb enough to stop thinking the moon landing was real?
4: Oh, Drake May, yeah.
2: Well, it's not even just Drake May. This is like an epidemic. Like, Drake May is just the latest. There are so many. He's not even the only Patriot that thinks this. A.J. Brown said the same thing a couple years ago. But Drake May said on WEI, "I'm not really sure if we went there or not. I wouldn't say I'm leaning one way or the other. I just know I'm a little bit skeptical." What are we Why are we doing this? What are we skeptical about? We landed on the moon. 150 million people watched it. It's like the biggest cultural moment in the history of the U.S. Why are we pretending we didn't land on the moon? Read a book.
4: Listen to a song.
2: Am I the only one that's like intellectually malnourished here?
4: Yeah, that's what I'm saying.
3: Intellectually malnourished. Excellent phrasing. I love that.
2: What are we doing?
4: I don't
2: Evan,
4: know.
2: This is your quarterback.
4: I don't
1: you
4: know.
1: You can't
4: what
1: blame me for this.
2: Yes,
1: this
2: I can. This is your guy.
4: This is your quarterback.
1: Is your, I'm getting blamed king? For Drake May not thinking we landed on the moon.
4: Yes.
1: I happen to love the song by R.E.M. and I love the movie too, Man on the Moon.
4: Great yeah,
1: movie.
4: You're rooting for this guy every single Sunday, and he doesn't think that the.
3: I have an idea.
1: It's my
3: Apollo. I have an idea. Yesterday, Evan dropped a little gem of knowledge on us. Tom DeLonge of Blink 182. Very involved in space.
1: That's
3: we
1: true.
3: Looked up his company. He actually did a lot of research. This company that helped NASA.
1: Mm-hmm.
3: Why don't we have Tom DeLonge
1: look into Drake
3: and Drake
1: May.
3: May get in a room together and Tom can educate Drake? Mm. I'd watch it.
1: Yeah, I'm in.
3: A musician and a quarterback talking space? Sounds great.
4: So let me get this right. There's a rock star that believes there are UFOs and aliens, and yet Drake May doesn't think that we landed on the moon. Got it. That would be a very fascinating conversation.
3: Does he think it's AI? Like, I mean, I don't understand.
1: You're asking
4: back
1: me...
4: Back in the 60s?
1: Remember, I've had two interactions with Drake May in my life. Once when he joined us on our show as the UNC quarterback before the draft, and the other when I got kicked out of the draft for attacking him. Again, I'll leave no context on that and just leave that as is. Those are my interactions
3: as
1: with him.
3: As he was coming off the stage after being drafted, Evan was like, hey, Drake, how are you? I scored it out moments later.
1: Man on the moon, I will continue to say.
4: You can't feel great about your quarterback not believing that we had a man on the moon.
1: Listen.
2: The NASA administrator was like, I have the receipts. We landed on the moon. We don't have to question it.
1: He hit the open man on Sunday. That's all I care about right now.
2: Is it a moon ball?
3: Oh.
1: But I'm bummed.
4: What else we got, Pat?
2: When do we stop putting... I forgot which
1: Did
2: one I was going to do next.
1: Did just put you on the spot in your segment that you lead by saying what else we got?
2: I thought I was going to get more traction with Moon Talk, I'll be honest. But I also forgot which one I was going to do second. But it was when did we all stop putting potato chips on sandwiches? I haven't seen anyone do this in such a long time.
3: I do it all the time, too.
2: I have not seen a single person putting potato chips on sandwiches since, like, 92.
3: Oh, my gosh. An Italian sub, some salt and vinegar chips right there on the sandy?
1: All the time.
3: Under the bread?
4: So
3: tuck
4: good.
3: It right in there?
4: So good.
1: I haven't seen someone not do it since 92.
2: What? No. It's, who's putting
3: potato,
2: who's out here putting chips on sandwiches anymore?
1: Okay, around the room. Do you do it? Michelle?
3: Yes.
1: Cece?
4: Yes.
1: Me? Yes. Nuno?
16: Yes.
4: But when you do it, though, you got to make sure.
2: This
4: is not a bad one, Pat, because I'm with you. I don't see people doing it in public, which is very strange. I don't know if this is a privacy of your own home deal, as opposed to being willing to do it out in public. The one thing that I will say, though, Pat, if you're going to put chips on your sandwich, it's important that you have the condiment right. You're putting the chips on the sandwich to get that crunch, but you got to make sure that you have the right condiment on there. Because I know a lot of people go mayonnaise. You know, that is not my way to fly. I go mustard. But you got to have the right condiment on the sandwich in order to complement the crunch from the potato chip.
3: Follow-up question here.
4: Yes.
3: All of you, I want to answer. Where do you put the chips when you put them on your sandwich? Because when you said condiment, I was thinking about myself. I put it right under the top of the bread because the condiment is used kind of as a bonding agent for the chips, right? So when you're biting the chips, they have something to stick to. They're not going willy-nilly all out of your sandwich.
4: Exactly.
3: Some people will open it up and put the chips kind of in between whatever meats are on the sandwiches.
4: No,
3: meats
4: no,
3: or
4: no.
3: cheese.
4: No.
1: So normally when I do the chips in a sandwich, it'll be a turkey sandwich. I'd like slide them right in.
3: But you're saying in the middle.
1: Yeah, because the turkey
3: slide
1: right in.
3: Top
4: I go
3: of the
4: on
3: bread.
4: The top. I go on the top.
3: But then some people don't like that because it could cut the roof of your mouth or, you know, have some damage.
4: No, I gotta go on the top. I gotta go on the top.
1: If you're eating a sandwich, cut the roof of your mouth.
3: I'm putting salt and vinegar kettle chips on there, some shards. Scrape the roof of your mouth.
2: Shards? I don't want to eat a sandwich with shards of anything.
3: Okay, fine. Debris?
2: That's even worse.
1: Next one, Pat.
2: I can't parallel park.
1: It's not easy.
2: There was a contest in Philly.
3: Sent it to you.
2: I think it was last. You sent it to me?
3: I sent it to you on Instagram.
2: Oh, I don't check Instagram ever. But there was a parallel parking competition in Philadelphia. I would have lost by a lot. I can't parallel park at all. I just never do it. I'm never in a position where I need to. Nuno claims he's a great parallel parker, which I believe.
3: I could see it.
1: I have to do it every day.
4: I'm a city kid, so parallel parking is second nature for me. Like, when I was driving, I used to parallel park my Bentley all over the city. No qualms about it. Like, it's just what it is. Like, just I'm parallel parking it,
3: totally.
4: Period. Garage,
3: same.
4: No way. I'm not spending $70 to park a Bentley in a garage. parallel parking on the street. Let's go.
2: You bought a Bentley, but you're drawing the line at the $70.
4: That's right.
3: The, how do you think he affords a Bentley?
1: Is that why you're thrown off? Because you can't park your Bentley?
2: Yeah,
4: that's right.
2: Hard to park a Bentley,
4: man. That's right. Absolutely.
3: And now, when you're parallel parking, how's the wheel traction on the Bentley? Oh, it's a smooth ride?
4: It's great. The Bentley is a driver's car. It's amazing.
3: Is it?
4: Yeah, it's great.
3: I hate when you have a rental car and you have to parallel park and the wheel is a little sticky.
4: Stuck.
3: It's not your vehicle. You're like, oh, what are we doing here?
4: Yeah.
1: Do you ever struggle on the wrong side of the road? It's like it feels like you're doing it backwards because in like New York City, it's one-way streets. So you can park on either side. So sometimes it feels like you're on the wrong side.
4: So parallel parking on the left-hand side of the street
1: is trickier.
3: You don't think so? The right-hand side?
1: Yeah.
3: Because you're typically used to the right-hand side?
1: Yeah.
4: No, I actually think the left-hand side is easier because I can see the curb better.
1: Mm. I feel like it's always backwards somehow.
2: Nuno also backed up a claim that I made earlier on and I'm over it, that people backing into spots is ridiculous in parking lots and they shouldn't do it. Is this correct, Nuno?
16: That is correct. The other day at the gym, some lady almost hit me like 3 times because she's trying to back in to a spot in between my car and another car when there's all these other spots available. And I'm like, what are you doing? Like, go park over there. Stop being lazy. You're at the gym. Don't park as close to the door. Park a little further away
1: you
16: to get
1: Smalls.
16: Some steps in.
1: Smalls,
3: that's right,
1: innocent
3: Nuno.
1: Bystander, I have to ask you a question. More of a humble brag. CeCe dropping the Bentley or Nuno dropping the gym? I'll hang up and listen.
2: The Bentley.
3: Nuno dropping the gym is not a flex. CeCe dropping a Bentley is something that like 1% of people listening to us or watching us could ever be a part of.
4: Again, I don't have the Bentley anymore.
3: But at some point.
4: I did have a Bentley, yes.
3: Right.
1: We're unsportsmanlike.
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0: straight up 6 o'clock. Here we go. Don't reach for that snooze button. You're a 6 a.m. listener. You're the best of the bunch. So get up. Let's go. A lot of you have already gotten your day underway, attacking it with style, with vigor, robustly. So we are here with you. How's that for an intro there, Brandon Stokely?
1: I think it was a solid B.
0: Okay.
1: Solid B.
0: I'll take a B.
1: You've done better. You've had worse. Solid B to start a Thursday. I think that's a good grade. You take it, right?
0: I'll take it. Let's get to the important stuff right away. What'd you eat at the food court yesterday?
1: The food court was, you know, I always go back to the main thing. And I walked around it. And from the beginning over by Starbucks and just did a big circle. And I just looked at everything and just kind of looked at the menu and said, okay, they had a pizza, new pizza place I hadn't seen. Maybe a slice of pizza, that might be good. And then just kept going. I was like, I want Chipotle.
0: You get Chipotle anywhere.
1: I know, but I don't get it a lot. See what I'm saying?
0: You got it.
1: I don't get it a lot, so whenever I see it, I'm like, and it's right there, and it's easy and convenient. I'm like, okay, it's hard to turn down Chipotle. It just is. Yeah, I know it's kind of boring, and
0: The food court's all about the variety.
1: It is. You're right. But I just kind of go with the main thing that I just really like. So I know it's kind of boring.
0: Well, let's get to the important stuff right away. The Broncos injury report. It's not great, but it could be a whole lot worse. Sean Payton was asked, Patrick Surtain, Pat Bryant, any chance they go on the IR this week?
2: Jumping way ahead. I don't think so. And if they were, I wouldn't say so. But I don't think so.
0: All right. You can bring that back down. Bryant, Moss, Surtain all did not practice. I'd be shocked if any of them play this week. How about the Chargers? 18 guys on their injury list.
1: Chargers going to charge her. I mean, they are the definition of can't get right. Everybody's got a bad luck, can't get right friend. That's the Chargers. So they're always hurt. Always have a ton of guys hurt. Even when they do things good and they, you know, they think they hire the right coach. Nope. It ends up being a disaster. So, no, it's not surprising. I mean, they are always banged up. So, yeah, I saw their right tackle doesn't look like he's going to play. Alt, their left tackle didn't practice.
0: Slater.
1: He has an ankle. Slater. So, yeah, I mean, that's the life of being a L.A. Charger.
0: We got some Jim Harbaugh song we'll get to a little bit later on where he's talking about these young offensive linemen that are going to be probably asked to step in this week. Classic Harbaugh. I mean, just...
1: Can't wait.
0: What a quirky guy. What a quirky, quirky guy.
1: So just, I mean, you know, we look at our situation here. I mean, don't think the Chargers are going to feel bad for us if Surtain and Moss can't play.
0: Oh, no.
1: Right?
0: No,
1: I mean, so they're more banged up than we are.
0: Oh, yeah, no.
1: And it's a great opportunity for Barron and Chris Abrams-Drain if both those guys don't play.
0: Yeah.
1: I'm definitely not expecting to see Surtain.
0: No.
1: I don't know what Moss's injury is. Is it ribs? Is it a sports hernia? You know, it's like, what are we in hockey again? Like, you know, just body part. I mean, so until we get more clarity on what exactly it is, but you're probably right, probably not playing.
0: I want to get to this report that I saw last night that came across, and I'm reading from our DenverSports.com website story on it. It says, and it comes from this guy named Brandon Stokely, who says, Sean was more involved last week calling plays, and I'm hearing he'll be more involved this week. Will it be 100%? We shall see, but I'm hearing he's taking over the majority, if not all, of the play calling.
3: Be leery of someone that grabs three clips.
0: Look at Brandon. Look at my guy. Look at Brandon Stokely, all grown up. Breaking news.

0: Checking his sources. Care to reveal?
1: Talking to Mark Slareth.
0: Care to reveal your source?
2: You know better than that.
0: You gotta take it to your grave.
2: I'm not.
0: Gotta take it to your grave.
2: I'm not Slareth.
0: All right. So.
2: Yeah.
0: Spill the beans. Let's go.
2: What do you mean? I mean, that's what I heard. So, we shall see what it looks like moving forward. But it does certainly sound like things are changing offensively, and the voice and who's calling the plays. It seems to me that things are changing.
0: So, I mean, isn't that one of those things that you're either all in calling the plays or you're all out calling the plays?
2: You would think.
0: I mean, what? I guess I don't understand.
2: But you see.
0: Tell me more, reporter Stokely.
2: You see teams where, like, Eric Bieniemy might call red zone, and sometimes Andy Reid takes over. Sometimes Kubiak's calling the plays. Sometimes Shanahan's calling the plays. Yeah, I don't know exactly what it's going to look like, but I definitely think that it's going to look different.
0: That's kind of interesting to me, because in looking at the game film that you and Stink have broke down this week, we're going to hear from Kurt Warner, who was very, very outspoken in what he's seen from Bo. Doesn't seem to be as much a play-calling issue as it is your quarterback's just not seeing the field and going with the ball where he's supposed to.
2: Well, that was definitely last game, certainly. I mean, they had dialed up some plays that were there, and so that was more on Bo. But, you know, previously, how does Sean view it? When you have the Sunday night football game going on and Collinsworth is talking about, you know, this might be the biggest drive of Davis Webb's career. If he doesn't get it figured out here, then this might be it for him. I mean, he's just not making that stuff up. So the fact that then they go three and out, then he gets another game, and the run game doesn't look good. It's just – so Sean must feel like something's just a little bit off.
0: Something was a little bit off for the Avalanche last night, despite outplaying Winnipeg for most of the night, outshooting them several gold scoring chances that got turned away. They end up losing at Winnipeg 3-2. So the Avs come way back down off their 7-goal-a-game pace. After starting the season with 2 wins, they lose 2-1.
2: Did we come back with Hellebuck?
0: 3 down. No, we did not come up. We did not stash Hellebuck.
2: We didn't get him
0: in a stinky, smelly.
2: He wants out of Canada, man. They are holding him hostage. They're holding him hostage. He wants out.
0: He wants out.
2: Anywhere but Canada. That's what he said, right?
0: Right. Give me stateside.
2: So, I mean, the other guy's playing good. Skinner?
0: Yeah, he was really good last night.
2: Right. I mean, with their start, you look at them, they're 3-0-1.
0: Leading the division.
2: I mean, why don't you get some compensation, draft capital, players, for a guy that doesn't want to play for you anymore?
0: We shall see. Avalanche continue their right back in action tonight at Calgary to honor the great, late Barry Melrose. They're playing at Calgary.
2: Calgary.
0: That was always his thing. All right, we are off and rolling. Up next, we're going to hear from Bo Nix, who apparently hears more from Peyton Manning than Brandon Stokely does. What? That's next.
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0: Well, Stoke, you're trending. Just got a heads up from one of our listeners on the Ramoslaw.com text line, 303-713-1043. Guys, breaking news, Stoke is on Pro Football Talk with Mike Florio and Chris Sims. Sims is saying Stokely said Sean Payton's taking over the play calls on the Chargers game.
2: Sims, my former teammate. Okay, sounds good.
0: Feel really good about your.
2: I feel uncomfortable.
0: Source,
2: or, yeah, I feel uncomfortable.
0: This is not what
2: you know.
0: You're used to.
2: Yeah,
0: you're
2: you know I don't like this. Like Mark, like this is Mark's. You know, right. Breaking Aaron Rodgers news, and I don't like the heat because you never know if you're 100% correct or not. You know, so I that's why I prefer not to even do it. But no, I feel good about. I feel good about where I got it from. So we'll see.
0: What, never mind what we think of the play calling. What parts of the play calling or the operation do you think Sean looks at and says, I need to get more involved? I need to take over?
2: Yeah, that's a good question. I mean, first of all, it just hasn't been good enough. You know, I mean, we haven't had enough success. So is it, hey, I want to call more plays for Bo to work the middle of the field? Is it, I want to get this guy more involved with these plays? I don't know. The running game hasn't been close to being good enough. Maybe he sees something there that he wants to do. You know, maybe Davis Webb's, his wrinkles that he put in with some of the things that he wanted to do to upgrade this offense. You know, like motion with orbit motion with Waddle. We're going to put two backs back here, one of Waddle, one, you know, J.K. Dobbins. And we're going to upgrade this offense. Maybe that stuff's not working and he doesn't like the way that's going. You know, that could be a possibility. But, it hasn't been good enough.
0: Well, we wondered what Bo would sound like yesterday. And I thought he was terrific. He gave very long, detailed answers. He was not at all, you know, testy or defensive or like I watched Justin Herbert's press conference yesterday. What a complete and terrible pro.
2: Really?
0: I mean, he was up there for 4.5 minutes. He basically just kept saying the same thing. We got to have a good week of practice. We got to be good in the film room. We got to be good in the weight room and come out and put points on the board. It was terrible. It was. For a quarterback of a team that's 0-4, it was, if I was a Chargers fan, thank God I'm not, it would be embarrassing. I'd be like, that's my quarterback? That's how you step up and take responsibility? We'll play a little bit of Herbert later on, but it was terrible. I mean, it was awful. Bo was much better, including talking about how he or if he's tuning out the noise.
20: For me, it's very simple. You know, obviously you don't want to listen to too many things or too much of the noise. That's not going to do anything for you. But at the same time, you want to look and make sure you're listening to your coaches or the teammates and the people that are actually collectively trying to make you better and, you know, understand a little bit more of what's going on and that sort of thing. So for me, it's all about who you're, you know, giving your attention to. Who are you listening to? And, you know, I think there's just something really valuable about tuning out the noise and not listening to, you know, all the noise and the distractions. And if you're not careful, that's just what they become, is just distractions.
0: Based on what I heard from Bo yesterday, he's heard the noise. He knows what's being said. He's not living in a bubble. He knows what's being said, and I think that's what led to him, I think, coming across so good yesterday. I mean, that he is aware of what's being said, and he gave some very good answers to it. We also found out your guy's stepping out on you.
2: What?
0: Yeah. Apparently, Bo gets lots of messages from one Peyton Manning.
20: He understands as well as I do just that, you know, there's so many things that goes into it that he doesn't understand that he, you know, wouldn't be able to discuss. But at the same time, I've referred to him on, you know, what do you do in this situation? What do you do in that situation? You know, what helped you in a situation like this? And that's where somebody like Peyton comes in, really helpful. And for a guy like that to be available and to help is really cool. But usually for him, it's either, you know, keep your head up, keep going back, you know, to work, or great game, you know, y'all fought hard, whatever. It's usually those kind of congratulations text, or, you know, the keep your head up type of text. But, you know, it's always exciting to hear from guys like that, you know, after week in and week out, because, you know, they've been through it.
0: Hey, good. I mean, that's just yet another reason to love Peyton Manning, and thank goodness he's here and he's identified with the Broncos, and he's a Bronco through and through, that he lends those kind of resources to a young quarterback still trying to figure it out.
2: Yeah, you know, Peyton loves the game, and he's been around a lot of these guys before when they were in college, and they go to his camp, and so he knows a bunch of them, and certainly he always pulls for good quarterback play. You can see that on the Manning cast, and so that, yeah, it's great to have a resource like that if you're Bo, and if you want to use it, you know, he's there to help, and if not, you can tell he's just, he knows what it's like to be go through the grind and have the ups and the downs. So to be able to support a guy like that, and I think, yeah, to have that type of resource is awesome for a young quarterback like Bo.
0: On the RamosLive.com text line, I see the same thing from Webb that I saw from Sean. It's not the play calling. It's the offensive philosophy. Okay.
2: Well, you know, I think I saw Sean talking about, hey, you know, it doesn't matter who the play caller is. They need to get better with the details, right? And I saw a quote like that from him yesterday, and he's spot on, and that's what I'm talking about. Route integrity, separation from, you know, from receiver to receiver, being on top of your game. If you're supposed to be at 15, be at 15. They said in backyard football, and offensive line play-wise, block your guy. You know, let's make sure we don't have blown assignments. Last week, Troutman and McGlinchey didn't block a guy, and he thought Trout was going to help him, and he's looking at Troutman, you know, at the end of the play, and it's like, come on, guys, that's details. Got to be better with those things. Got to tighten it up. And, you know, throwing the ball in the NFL is hard, and if you're not doing your job the way that it's supposed to be done, then it's going to screw everything up. So they definitely have to clean those things up also. So it just isn't on the play calling, but a lot of that is coaching to make sure that they understand that they have to do it a certain way.
0: Well, Sean Payton's track record suggests that the Broncos will turn it around and will continue to improve. What has to happen for that trend to continue? Well, we'll hear from Sean Payton himself explain how it gets done next.
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1: Alright.
0: Are we back?
2: Are we back? We're back. We're back. We're back.
0: We're back.
2: As Vance would say, we're back.
0: Okay.
2: Okay. Johnny,
0: Johnny Barbershop.
2: Johnny Bar, G.I. Johnny haircut was working on some things there.
0: Some okay. technical issues we had.
2: We're good. We're good. We're good.
0: We're great.
2: We're great. A couple of quick texts to respond to this morning. Mike, did Herbert hurt you? Your hatred for him is unwarranted. You're acting like a scorned lover.
0: You do show a lot of hatred towards Justin Herbert.
2: Hatred's a bit of a strong word. Sports hate. Let's go with sports hate. Okay. I mean, I don't really hate anybody. I mean, but
0: sure you do. You got to hate a few people in your life. In your life, you don't hate anyone?
2: No.
0: Really?
2: I don't.
0: There's got to be a few
2: that I hate. That I personally, you know, when I think of that person,
0: you don't have any enemies.
2: The guy. I don't know.
3: I hate Mike Shanahan.
2: No.
0: Oh, I got.
3: I hate John Payton.
0: No. I got a few on my list.
4: Do you really? As great as the no fly zone was, I don't think they were that great.
0: Wow, you did say that.
2: I'm
3: done with Bo Nix.
2: The Herbert stuff.
0: Ty.
2: AI Ty is lethal, just lethal. So no, I don't hate him. Here's what it is with Herbert. I hate hype that is given when it's not earned. And in the case of Justin Herbert, I continue to be blown away at the hype he receives, the criticism he avoids, the excuses that are made for him. I don't get it. And yeah, it irritates me. It bugs me. And then when I watch him and I compare his press conference yesterday to the heat he's catching and his team is catching versus how I heard Bo respond yesterday to the criticism that he's been getting lumped on him this week, it was two completely different people, two completely different outlooks. One sounded like a leader. One sounded like a stand-up pro. The other sounded like a pouty child. And so, yeah, I mean, I'll tell you what, go watch Justin Herbert's press conference. It's available. Anybody can go see it. Just go to the LA Chargers website, click on video, and you'll see it, 4.5 minutes of what I'm talking about. Terrible. So that's all.
0: Yeah, I mean, look, I mean, there's a time when things are going rough that you need, as a quarterback of the team, you need to be the stand-up guy, right? So I get it. I know where you're coming from, and he does avoid a lot of the criticism. He receives a lot of hype. He hasn't delivered yet, and he avoids criticism. I think it's just because it's the Chargers, and people are just like, oh, look at that flashy play. Look at his arm. Oh, he's making plays. Gosh, you know, it's almost. Now, you might correct me if I'm wrong, because Burrow's actually been to a Super Bowl, but what has Burrow done the last 3 or 4 years besides get injured?
2: Yeah.
0: I don't think they've been in the playoffs the last 3 years.
2: Yeah.
0: But Burrow's always considered one of the top three quarterbacks in the league.
2: He's gotten a lot of mileage from that 1 year.
0: Yeah.
2: For sure.
0: And he puts up some stats, but, you know, he's playing with Ja'Marr Chase and T. Higgins also. So, you know, but it's Cincy. They never win. They don't have a great fan base. You know, if you just give them a little something, now they think you're the best ever. But how long are we going to ride that Super Bowl for? If you're going to be considered one of the, well, it's the defense. Well, it's the offensive line. Oh, well, he got injured. A little bit of the same thing.
2: Yeah. Let's get to Sean Payton here. Here's him talking about what, you know, we're all kind of wondering, you know, 2-2, how's this thing look? Is it going to get better? Is it going to get worse? You know, Sean does have that excellent record of October and how his teams tend to take off in October and get better the rest of the way. For that to happen this year, Sean, what has to go into it?
5: I can't speak for anyone else. You know, in other words, I watch film of other teams, and yeah, I mean, we're 4 weeks in, and I think that, you know, I kind of get back to that, man, these next 2-3 weeks are critical relative to our team as we looked at this from the beginning. And you know, that the only way, from my experience, that I know how to improve, whether it's the QB's play or the runner's, is out here, but really with the specifics.
2: Details. And that's something both you and Stink have harped on, that so many of the problems for this offense are self-inflicted. Self-inflicted mistakes, penalties, not making the right decisions. It's a lot of things that need to be cleaned up.
0: Yeah, it's hard to be a good offense, be a competent, consistent offense when there's always something going wrong. You know, and then when you finally do dial it up, your quarterback doesn't throw it. And, you know, it's whether it's a penalty, whether it's bad routes, a drop pass, Bo not throwing it to the wide open guy. When you finally get exactly what you want, it always seems like it's something. And you can't be a good offense if you play football that way. Not in the NFL. It doesn't work that way. So, I think the details of blocking the right guys, you know, cleaning up the penalties, and, you know, be better with our routes and how we're running them. And, you know, so it's stuff that you can clean up, certainly. And so hopefully that's the case this week.
2: Another one on the text line, the hype around Bo is bigger than Herbert. The only stats that Bo has over Herbert is rushing yards and some wins. Bo's scrambling is because he won't stay in the pocket, and the wins are 90% because of a top three or four defense each of the past couple years. No, the hype around Bo is not bigger than the hype around Justin Herbert.
0: No, people doubt Bo.
2: Right. We spent all summer talking about what's going on. Why does the national media view Bo this way? I don't get it. That was basically... That was one of the themes of the summer, so I don't get this person's text.
0: Well, we got our answer, Mike. I mean, we've seen why.
2: Oh no, we've seen why.
0: This is why.
2: Yeah, no,
0: first game
2: why.
0: Of the year, national TV.
2: Sure,
0: they look terrible, right? Yep. 31-10, and then you know you have to have two miracle comebacks. One of them on Sunday Night Football, where for 2.5 whatever it was quarters, you looked terrible offensively, and then you know 49ers game. You got Kurt Warner, Orlowski, all these people doing the breakdown of the game and just Bo passing up wide open guys. So this is the reason why the national media doesn't give him the love and the respect that, you know, more people around here do.
2: Okay, we will get into a little bit of college football coming up next as well. If you missed our visit with Joel Klatt yesterday, he had some very strong words about both Deion Sanders and CSU coach Jim Moore. That if you missed it, you want to hear it, and you will next.
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2: I haven't said anything lately to get me up on the big board again.
5: I know. I was just looking at him like it's been a little while.
2: I've been on my game.
5: There's some good ones there. I was looking at the one of them yesterday or the day before, and I was like, "Does Mike still believe that it was really the third base from the World Series that his Uncle Billy let him use, or is he now realizing that Uncle Billy was probably a little bit of a fraud?"
2: Oh, no. Uncle Billy was the real deal.
5: And lied to you about it.
2: No.
5: Like, now that you're an adult. As a kid, I understand you're very naive.
2: No.
5: But now you know all those those hustlers up there in the Northeast, and they're all shady.
2: Had to see this guy's house, man. I mean, it had...
5: You still believe in it.
2: I believe in my Uncle Billy. My Uncle Billy wouldn't have steered me wrong.
5: Come on, Mike. You know it wasn't true.
2: And just to be sure, I'll check in with my Uncle Andy later today. Got all my uncles. Uncle Billy, Uncle Andy.
5: Oh, they're all shady.
2: They're all running a game.
5: Right.
2: They're all running a con.
5: Yes.
2: They're just conning some poor, innocent, want-to-believe, naive 10-year-old.
5: Yes.
2: Here you go. Probably went down to the local baseball field and picked up a base.
5: Right.
2: Here you go. This was the base that Carlton Fisk ran around on game 6 of the 19. Oh, really? Wow.
5: Stay fair. You're going to let me hold this for all of summer? Seriously? Oh, Uncle Billy.
2: Why you got to shatter my dreams like that? Why you got to shatter the illusion of childhood? Why must you do that? Well, talk about illusions being shattered. That is what is clearly happening before our eyes with CU football and Deion Sanders. And after all the big talk and bold predictions and promises, it's not looking good. The question is, will it end badly and will it end soon? We had Joel Klatt on yesterday, and hey, he bleeds gold and black and gold as much as the biggest Buff fan out there. And even he has to admit, CU is not well coached.
26: But the frustrating part is when you watch Colorado, they make so many mistakes that I would categorize as coaching mistakes. And now we're multiple years into this, and having 9 guys out on a special teams play, that is a coaching error, right? And at some point, you know, you can't just start. It can't just be everybody else's fault. A team is going to take on the character of their head coach. And we see this throughout college football.
2: They are not well coached. And if you are somebody that believes that you're either coaching it or allowing it to happen, well, that falls directly in Deion's lap.
5: Yeah. No, Joel's 100% right. I mean, what he didn't say was they had 8 people on the field before. And so what did they do? They called a timeout. Let's regroup and make sure we get the right amount of players on the football field. And then they went out after a timeout with 9. So it's even worse than how Joel portrayed it there. No, it is. That's all on coaching. And they're not a well-coached team. So, you know, that's just the facts. I mean, I'm looking at their schedule now, and like maybe a 4-win team this year. Maybe. Maybe they win 2 games down the stretch here. I don't see them winning 3, getting to 5. But I would speculate probably just they probably maybe just get 1 more win is going to be it. And you're looking at a 3 or 4 win team with all the hype and the talk and the noise. And then the spin when it doesn't go well, don't look at me. We got terrible quarterback play. Well, who recruited them? Who's coaching those quarterbacks up? Who brought those quarterbacks to Boulder? So you're throwing the quarterbacks under the bus. And never taken any accountability. Never taken. When was the last time Deion took accountability for the product out on the field? It doesn't ever seem like he does.
2: Or if he does, he does it in passing.
5: Yeah.
2: You know, I got to be better. But then he moves on to
5: the quarterback suck.
2: Right. Or whatever. Or we're a better team than the scoreboard shows.
5: Oh, we should be 4-0 right now.
2: Yeah.
5: Yeah, we, those two games that we lost, we should have won. So, no, it's not good, Mike. It's not good, and I don't think it gets better, unfortunately. It was great the first couple years when some of the buzz and the talk was backed up by wins and exciting games. That's not the case anymore.
2: Meanwhile, not a very impressive start either for Jim Moore after 2-0 start for him at CSU. It's gone south in a hurry as his team has given up over 150 points in the last three games. It led to 2 weeks in a row in which he was screaming at his defensive coordinator, Tyson Summers, eventually stripping him of play-calling duties during the game for all to see. Joel said, not a good look.
26: I don't think that it's a great look. The game is not the time for that. You know, if you want to get after a guy on Sunday night after the game and relieve him of his play calling duties, but embarrassing him like that in that moment is not something that I would endorse. By the way, he's got a history of doing this. Similar things happened at UCLA. He runs hot, and this is kind of him, his MO. Now, you hope that he can build it into a fashion like he did at UConn, where you're winning football games. Because remember, this is like the mold. This is the mold on the shower shoes, guys. This is Nick LaLouche. When you're winning, we think it's eccentric and you're holding high standards. When you're losing, it is, you know, you're emotional and you don't have control over your sideline or your coaching staff. All of this is about whether you're winning or losing.
5: Yeah, I mean, look, he's trying to build something there, right? You got to try to change the culture. And the defensive coordinator was already there from the previous year, mm-hmm. So they didn't have a relationship. He didn't bring him from UConn over here. And,
2: no, but he endorsed him by keeping him.
5: Well, sure, yeah. And so I think wasn't he the interim coach?
2: Yes.
5: Yeah.
2: At the end last year.
5: And so, you know, sometimes you get good feedback from other people and you're like, okay, this guy's here. He knows the players already. He'd be a good coach to keep. And then you start coaching. We don't know what's going on behind closed doors, right? What's being talked about and then what's not being done. So obviously a lot of frustration there. Best to move on. But you know that's going to be the difference here between CU and CSU is CSU is trying to build something. This is the first year. He's trying to lay the foundation down and trying to change the culture. So that's what he's doing there. Deion is on his fourth year, and it's going backwards. So, yeah, there might be some rough times right now, but you're building for the future if you're CSU and Jim Moore.
2: Coming up, Mark joins us, and Stoke, more on what he's hearing and reporting. Stoke, look at Stoke. Look at our guy Stoke. What he's hearing about Sean taking over maybe all of the play calling starting this week. And how did Sean answer what people like Stoke, Stank, Dan Orlovsky, Kurt Warner are saying about Bo missing throws? You'll hear all that next.
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4: All right, good morning, everybody. Jump right into it. We got a lot to get to, so no messing around. GTF, let's go. Here we go. Brandon Stokely, I'll explain off air.
5: GTF.
4: Mark Schlereth, step aside.
2: I know what it means.
4: Step aside, because Brandon Stokely's having his Aaron Rodgers moment.
2: Oh, is he now?
4: I mean, I did not a double take, not a triple take. I did like a quadruple take when I saw your tweet go out last night about you saying that what you're hearing. He said, what I'm hearing.
2: Oh. Ear to the train track.
4: Is that Sean?
5: Ear to the train track.
4: Oh, that's old school. Old school right there.
2: Where do you put your ear?
5: The streets are talking.
2: The streets are talking.
5: That's what I would prefer. I don't do train tracks and that's
2: remember you used to put your ear to the train to see if the train was coming?
5: No one used to do that.
2: Yeah, they did. Look it up.
5: In Alaska, y'all did.
2: Yeah, absolutely.
5: Right. There's nothing else to do.
4: Maybe the Midwest, Alaska. You know, the Great Plains.
2: Yeah.
4: You could hear that train coming
2: but
4: from
2: streets, but the streets are talking, huh?
5: Yeah, the streets are talking, and I was listening.
4: So here was the quote.
5: To put it out there.
4: Here was the quote. Sean was more involved last week calling plays, and I'm hearing he'll be more involved this week.
2: Uh-huh.
4: Will it be 100%? We shall see. Good use of the word shall there. But I'm hearing he's taken over the majority, if not all, of the play calling. Oh, this is juicy. All right.
5: Okay.
4: Spill. Let's go.
5: You just said it.
4: Spill the tea, baby. Add in some details. What else are you hearing on the streets?
5: That's what I heard. So we'll see. We'll see what it looks like moving forward. But it sounded like he was more involved last week, and he's going to be more involved this week. We'll see what that looks like. I feel pretty good about what I heard. Mm-hmm. And I reached out to some different people to see, hey, you know, if this is off, I'll just delete it now. Like, tell me if I'm way off here, if I'm wrong here. And no one told me to delete it or remove it.
4: So you reached out to more sources to confirm your original source.
5: Yeah. Yeah, just to double check. Just to double check if it was...
2: Multiple sources.
4: I don't think you did that.
2: I reached out to you, and you said, go with it!
5: We got to get you on air right now!
2: Yeah, that's exactly
5: Call into the studio!
2: That's exactly what
5: right.
2: he said.
5: See, I was going to reach out to y'all first, and then I was like, you can't trust Evans.
2: Yeah, and whatever you
5: can't
2: do, don't tell him who your source is.
4: Oh, I'd have been.
5: No way.
4: Go!
2: Yeah.
4: Go!
5: Call in. Is Dan Jacobs on right now at 10:30?
4: Go!
5: The barbecue lawyer?
2: Yeah. You don't want to. That mic is not
5: your
2: guy.
5: No, I'm not telling. Of course I'm not telling Evans.
4: All right. Stink, what's your reaction to Brandon Stokely's report?
2: It doesn't surprise me. You guys almost laughed me out of the studio when I said, hey, man, four games, it could happen. It could happen early. And you got listen, this offense is not producing. And I don't think last week was Davis Webb's fault. But for whatever reason, you know, Bo has regressed. And you can't have your quarterback, who you're hoping to be a franchise quarterback, regress during the season. And this is the third year. He should understand this offense. He should have a great feel for this offense. And he was lost last week. I mean, lost. And so you got to do something. You can't just keep. You cannot go back out there and play that way again. And so maybe it's just that voice, Sean's voice in his head. Maybe it's, I don't know. And we'll see if that, you know, we'll see if that rings true if he does take over play calling.
5: Yeah, I mean, I think you look at it, if you're put yourself in Sean's shoes and you see how that game went and you ask yourself, well, why isn't Bo letting it rip? What's going on right now with Bo? And you know what? Maybe I need to be involved a little bit more,
2: mm-hmm.
5: right? Where, you know, yeah, you're installed and you're in the game planning stuff, meetings and all those things, but, you know, you're not just with the offense the whole time right now. You know, you're being a head coach, so you're kind of walking around and you're on the offensive side for a practice for a little bit. Then you go to the defense, just kind of seeing what's going on, just being a CEO and you know, just like being a head coach without a ton of responsibilities when it comes to one side of the football. But then you look at it and say, I got to get more involved

0: We have let this thing erode too much. All those new wrinkles, those Davis Webb new wrinkles, they're not working. We're taking a step back. This thing, you know, what used to be attention to detail with route integrity and all those things, that's gone. What happened to all those things? I need to be more involved. So, we'll see what it looks like.
1: Well, here is what Sean had to say yesterday when asked about Davis Webb and the play calling.
2: I think our focus needs to be more on the specific and the detail of each play, regardless. And I think Davis is very fast and quick and understands what we're doing. So I appreciate the question, but I think that the most important job I have is really evaluating the whys. And I think they're looking, I think collectively we all, after a game and after a four game sample size, look at, all right, this isn't championship football or what we see. How quickly can we correct those things?
1: So you Mark and Stoke have both been adamant in saying, look, this doesn't feel as much like it's a play calling thing as it is an execution type thing. So if Sean's taking over more of the play calling, how does that improve that part of it? How does that improve the finer details? How does that improve the mistakes that are being made? How instantly clean it up?
3: I think Stoke laid it out perfectly. You're going to be way more involved in the minutia, in the details. And when you start looking at, hey, man, missed assignments in the run game. Like, what are we doing? How are we not identifying the linebacker that we're supposed to block? How is that slipping through the cracks? How is we're running a dagger concept, and that's our concept, and you're throwing off the Mike backer, and the Mike backer sucks up on the shallow? How are we not throwing that? What are we telling our quarterback? Like, what are the details in this? And do I need to be more involved in the details and, you know, and not only coaching it, but getting in your ass about it? And so, to Stokes' point, man, when you're over in the defensive meetings, you're not sitting there listening to what is being said and how we're installing this and how we're talking about this, and the attention to detail and the urgency of what we need to do here as an offense. And so, if Sean does, in fact, take over play calling or does say, man, I'm going to infuse myself into this offense, that's going to help everybody. And also it's going to have, you know, dad's back. You know, this is like when mom is running the household and dad's on a business trip for a couple of weeks, and dad comes back and goes, whoa, whoa, whoa, whoa, whoa, whoa. How come this trash isn't taken out? How come, you know, this, like... You know, you're that guy that
0: sounds
3: comes
0: like,
3: in there.
0: Speaking of the anchor,
1: sounds like Stink hates moms more than I do.
0: No, you're the ultimate mom hater.
1: But maybe another example of what you've been harping on this week. Where have been the sight adjustments, the hots on the blitzes,
0: exactly.
1: Things like that.
0: Right. You know, you have to have a plan, and it just looks like they're playing backyard football, and you just draw it up on the. On the chalkboard, the whiteboard, and just like, look at this. This is going to be a great play. We got all this going on, but you have to go out there and execute it, and that's what they're not doing right now. And I think Sean sees that and says, you know what, we got to get back to the basics. Maybe we're doing too much here. If guys aren't making the adjustments, if guys aren't playing fast and executing, all that stuff that you're doing is for nothing.
1: Coming up next, Bo was very good yesterday. He answered all the questions. He was not petulant. He was not pouty like Justin Herbert was at his press conference yesterday. But there was an answer that Bo gave that instantly sent up red flags for me. You'll hear it next.
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1: Coming up in about 15 minutes, Hall of Fame quarterback Kurt Warner. Add him to the list of people weighing in criticizing Bo Nix's play. But right now, let's hear from Bo, who admits, yeah, of course there's some throws from last week I'd love to have back.
2: Respectfully, I understand.
17: Yeah, absolutely. There's never been a game that I've played that I didn't want to have a couple back, and there weren't a couple plays that I wanted to make a throw or maybe not pull the trigger or throw it to somebody else. But that's just, unfortunately, what I've learned is that's just, you can play out of your mind, and I'll still go home thinking about a one or two plays that, just are driving me crazy. And so it's sort of a never satisfied game, and that's one thing you got to be careful with this job is, working so hard and not ever being satisfied. But for us, obviously, it's all about winning. It's all about putting our team in the best situation possible. And for me, there's definitely several things that I want to change and I want to get better at. And, that's going to happen. It's going to come over time.
1: Every great quarterback would love to have one or two throws back. But problem the other day was, what are we talking? Four, five, six?
0: Four or five.
1: Was there maybe four or five throws that he would like to have back?
3: Ooh.
1: Let's get it out of the way.
0: Four or five.
3: At least four or five.
1: Day number 559 of the Zach Bye Sensitivity Smear Campaign. I want to get to this answer because I listened to it. I'm like, ooh, boy, this doesn't sound good. And I give Bo credit for being honest and answering the question. But as you listen to this, tell me if the same red flags don't go up for you like they went up for me. This is him just talking about what he's seen and processing and feeling out there. Mainly what's going through his mind while he's out there trying to play quarterback.
17: Well, it's the hardest thing, in my opinion, about playing the position because as soon as you make one throw and it's picked, then you made a bad decision. As soon as you make one and you rip it and you're like, well, I fit it in there, but it probably wasn't smart. Well, then you're considered lucky or you're a gunslinger. So it's, to me, it's not about the labels. It's not about even the overall outcome. It's about, what was this play asking for? Did I do my job? Did I not? If there's a accumulation of plays that turn into me throwing the ball, 100 times in a game down the field, then I'll do it. But at the same time, when you consistently watch and if you look at the most successful guys over and over, they just take completions, they keep the ball moving, they have less footballs on the ground. And yeah, when it's there, you hit it. But at the same time, first and 20, you're not eager to just drop back and just force something out there. At the same time, you want to get a positive play, get to second and manageable so that you can get to third and short. Now, sometimes you miss one and you're like, man, that first and 20, I was a little too safe because I didn't want to, we were close to field goal range. I didn't want to put the ball in harm's way. We're trying to start fast. I want to get, for sure a field goal. So then, yeah, it comes back to like, I should have been a little bit more aggressive. But at the same time, if I'm dumb and I do something stupid, then y'all are, killing me because I didn't take the field goal. So at the same time, what does the play ask for? What situation in the game are we? Are we in the fourth quarter to where we're down by 8? It doesn't matter. I got to do this anyway. Yeah, then let's do it. But at the same time, we weren't in that situation majority of the game to where it's just, all or nothing. Let's just be dumb. So at the same time, is like, I want to be aggressive. I want to be really, when it's open, let's hit it. But at the same time, I've been gotten too many times trying to do too much. And in this day and age in our offense, I don't have to be a hero on every play. I don't have to do too much. Get the ball to RJ and he'll run for 20. You know, that's just as good as sometimes throwing it 20 yards in the air. So I'm actively looking at it, seeing where I can grow. But the labels and stuff, that's where you can sort of get caught up in it. And if you're not careful, turnovers, you know, may go through the roof. And that's just not what I need to be doing.
0: Wow.
3: Oh, boy. There's a lot.
0: Oh, my gosh. Look, first of all,
1: there's a lot rattling through his
0: head.
1: My
0: anxiety just went up so high listening to all of that.
1: Right?
0: Oh, my God.
1: I felt
0: the same way. My heart is just racing right now.
1: I felt the same way.
0: Where's my medic? Lana, bring my meds.
3: Dude, do you have any more of that B12 or whatever you were taking there for a while?
0: I got to go back to Whole Foods and get some of that stuff. That's right. Oh, my gosh. Seriously.
1: I had to play the whole thing for you because he kept going.
0: Oh, my gosh. Buddy, let's not overthink this thing.
1: Right.
0: That first of all, that, wow, Mark, I mean, it seems like he is thinking way too much about everything that could go wrong. Let's not do this. I'd rather throw it to Harvey, let him run. Hey, how about second and four? We got a play design, and the guy's wide open. Let's just hit him. Let's not overthink. We got max protection. If it's first and 20 and it's open, let's take it. No one's going to be mad about taking a profit, you know, when it's there. And nothing else is there, and they're playing a conservative defense, take it. But if something's there, let it rip, man. Right? Let's go for it.
3: Dude.
1: You guys were wincing.
3: Dude, that was because the first thing you said was, I've got to do what the play asks for. That was the first thing you said. And then you went on this verbal diarrhea diatribe of, I'm not confident. I can see why he played the way he played based on that answer. I'm not confident. I don't want to turn the ball over, but, you know, I can check it down to Harvey. That's always a good play. Like, I can get 4 yards. And you know, dude, if the play asks for read the dagger concept and it's wide open, throw the dagger. I mean, it's not – I know we make it out to be the hardest thing in the world, but when you really look at the quarterback, and there's a lot on your plate, I get this, a lot of understanding, motions, you got to know where everybody is, but truly playing quarterback is a game of keep away.
1: Stokes breathing right now, doing breathing exercises.
3: It's all right. It's a game of keep away. Throw it where they ain't. And one thing you're constantly doing in offensive football is you're checking middle of the field open, middle of the field closed, and then you're saying, who is our movement key? What guy are we trying to move? And we're throwing off that particular movement key. That's really it. So it's a game of keep away. I would throw it away from the guy, the movement key. So if the guy plays low, throw it high. If the guy plays high, throw it low. If the guy plays in, throw it out. If the guy plays, your movement key plays out, throw it in. Like, it's not that complicated. And what he just explained there in that 2-minute verbal diarrhea diatribe was, I am so confused and I am so afraid of making a mistake that I just don't want to pull the trigger. And RJ Harvey throwing it to him 10 times, well, that's good. No, it's not good. It's not, especially when there are wide open guys, like Stokes said, on second down and 4 that you throw a 2-yard check down on.
0: Yeah, it's just like you're overthinking it, way overthinking it. And what is it? What's the saying? Paralysis by
1: analysis.
0: Yeah. It's that, you know. And I get it. Look, you're going to miss some open guys sometimes, right? You're not going to hit all, you know, every guy that's been open, that's open throughout the course of a game. You know, you're going to miss one or two of them. But when you're looking at them and the read is there and that's your first read, or you got to, you know, a keeper outside the right, a bootleg there to the right, and the guy's right in front of you, you know, 2 yards away for an 8 to 10 yard easy completion, and you don't even see it. I don't understand where you're looking. So, to me, it sounds like way too much thinking, overthinking things, and then you just become paralyzed by it. And what do? You just start throwing a bunch of checkdowns. So hopefully it gets better. Hopefully it improves. Hopefully that's a one-off game, and we get Sean back in the fold, and he starts dialing things up, and And then it's back to being the old Bo.
3: All right, who's your source?
1: This is driving him crazy.
3: Yes, who's the source?
1: This is driving him crazy.
0: Oh, man.
1: We'll take it to our graves.
0: Yeah. Evan, you won't tell anybody. I know that. You're like a safe over there. You're like Fort Knox.
3: Yeah, that thing is an uncrackable safe.
1: That's right.
3: Evans.
1: That's right. Man, I heard that, and as I'm listening, I'm like, uh-oh. Because, like, if he sounds that rambling and all over the place trying to describe it,
3: mm-hmm.
1: what's it like when he's trying to play quarterback out there in front of 60,000 people?
3: Exactly.
1: And,
3: what,
1: you know,
3: it's exactly what you saw.
1: There you go.
3: Yeah. What you saw was a guy that did not know what he was looking at.
0: Yeah, but so is that the reason why? Because late in games, then you stop thinking because you really don't care. Again, it's like on the golf course, you know, like, hey, I just piped one out of bounds on the tee shot. My next one's perfect because I'm not even thinking about anything else. So is that why it's so slow early and then late in the game it's just magic?
1: Well, Hall of Fame quarterback Kurt Warner has an idea of how to improve Bo's play and also points out what Stoke has seen, Stank has seen, Dan Orlovsky has seen. Add Hall of Famer Kurt Warner to the list next.
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0: NFL and its players union really getting down and discussing some serious issues yesterday. We'll get to that in four down territory. And we'll also hear from quirky Jim Harbaugh and pouty, petulant Justin Herbert. That's coming up in four down territory. But let's add Kurt Warner, Hall of Famer Kurt Warner, to the list of former quarterbacks weighing in on what they're seeing and not liking from Bo Nix. Here is Warner on the Rich Eisen Show talking about Bo.
1: I know there's a lot of questions. You know, Davis Webb taking over. Is it Davis Webb and not Sean Payton? And, you know, what's happening early in games? Do people, you know, are they predictable? Do they know what's going on? Or is there something with Bo Nix? In his last game against the 49ers, I broke down five plays that happened in the first half. And there were huge opportunities on those five plays for Bo Nix to make a throw and set him up for points, set him up inside the red zone, maybe get some big play touchdowns. And he passed on all of them.
0: Same exact.
2: Yeah, he must.
0: Same exact. Did you guys talk?
2: He must have been watching Telestrator or listening to Telestrator Tuesday.
0: Seriously, that's exactly what you said earlier. Same thing. 5-6 plays in the first half.
2: Yeah, no, we didn't talk. But I mean, if you watch the coach's tape, it's so painfully obvious. And you know, there's a bunch of plays floating around on the internet, but there's two or three more that haven't even hit the internet that I looked at. There's no question. There's a touchdown in there on one of them that nobody has talked about, but it may be the most wide open of all the plays, and that happened in it's a 3-by-1 motion, 3-by-1 quarters coverage where the backside safety is taking number three and doesn't get him, and number three just right through on a through route, and
0: Ingram.
2: It's a touchdown. I mean, if you just throw it, I think it was actually Sutton, but it's a touchdown.
0: Oh, maybe we're talking about a different one.
2: Yeah. I mean, it's
0: the one where if he throws it to the...
2: No.
0: That's a different play.
2: That's a totally different play. Yeah, I didn't show you this one.
0: Oh, okay. There's more?
2: Yes.
0: Oh, boy. All right. No, I'm just going by what he showed me.
3: I didn't realize it was a different play.
2: There's another one that
0: it gets worse?
2: Yeah.
0: Okay.
3: But so it's not just us, you know, here locally just saying, oh, look at this. This is terrible, right? Like, this is... You got to make these plays. It's not just Mark and I just because, you know... We want to be just mean radio host. It's this. I mean, these national people that all of a sudden are saying the same exact thing. You know, you talk about quarterbacks, Dan O, Kurt Warner. You know, bringing up like this is like not good at all.
2: I told you guys yesterday or Tuesday, Telestrated Tuesday. You should have had at minimum 21, maybe 24 points in the first half. You should have walked into halftime with a 24-3 lead in that game. I mean, it as plain as the nose on my face. You should have that type of, and you missed all those opportunities.
0: All right. So more from Warner. He acknowledges what you guys saw, that he's missing throws. The question is, why is Bo missing those throws?
1: This is something that I've seen with Bo really throughout his career. He's a guy that when he gets to the top of his drop, he wants to move. He wants to create. He wants to throw on the run. He feels more comfortable there. And so too often, he misses opportunities that are coming within the structure of the play that's called because he's impatient with it. And if you go and watch the breakdown, you'll see there are five huge opportunities where I almost, you know, the guy's almost wide open, what I would call wide open in the NFL. And, you know, he's turning quickly and getting to his checkdown or turning and moving quickly instead of just letting that play develop and tying your feet to the route. And so, you know, you make two of those five plays in the first half, and it changes the complexion of everything in that game.
3: It does. Yeah, he missed them. You know, we've talked. You're not going to hit everyone. You're not going to see everyone. But those were glaring. And, you know, there's more than normal. And so, hopefully he looks at it, owns it, and, is better moving forward because of it. Obviously there was a few of them that I'm assuming that he wishes he had back, mm-hmm. and been more patient with, because you look at how that changes the outcome of the game, and it changes it in a big way. And those are layups. You know, those are layups that you're just passing up.
2: Some of those throws are much easier than the checkdowns he threw, and he was like he was inaccurate with the checkdowns too, like not putting on a receiver in a place where he can catch it and run with it, where he's got to stop his feet or whatever. But like some of those throws are easier throws than the ones he's completing on checkdowns. Like so that's part of the deal. But he's got to, I mean, it's apparent to me based on his answer and based on watching him play, you got to quit playing in your fears. Oh, our defense is so good. I just can't turn it over. I just can't make a mistake. Dude, you cannot play football efficiently playing that way. You've got to go out with an aggressor's attitude and basically step on the throats of your opponents. And if you get the opportunity, and I understand, man, I've played a few games in my career where I was struggling and I didn't have a lot of confidence, right? That's hard. But my position, you can hide that a little bit. Like, I could turn it into a street fight. Even if I wasn't taking good sets and I was out of balance, I could just turn it into a street fight. And the average fan is not going to know I didn't play well, right? There's nothing to see. He is out there in front of the Lord and everybody. And it was ugly. And so you just cannot play without confidence. You cannot play in your fears.
3: The Lord.
2: Yeah, the Lord saw it. Everybody saw
0: and
2: it.
0: And everyone.
3: Yeah.
2: And everyone. Even his mom, who always thinks they play great, doesn't think
3: always
2: you play
3: think
2: great.
3: They're going to win.
2: Yeah, always thinks they're going to win.
3: Doesn't matter if they're the underdogs or the overdogs.
2: Yeah, or
3: she thinks they're going to win.
2: Yeah.
3: And the Lord does also.
2: Mm-hmm.
3: So
0: we're the overdogs.
3: I didn't think we were going to get the Lord in there, but well done.
2: Yeah, the Lord watched it. Trust me. He was like, right. He's like, hey, throw the dagger, man. What are you doing?
3: Wide open.
2: The Lord is going, do you not see Ingram? Do you not see what he's doing there?
3: I'm with
4: Did
3: you.
4: Did he have to look at the coach's film, too?
2: Yeah. No.
3: He's got the all 22 already.
0: He's got the all 22.
3: The all 22. He's got the perfect seat.
2: Why do you think our sunsets and our sunrises are orange and blue? Like, it's the Lord's a Bronco fan. He's watching the Broncos.
4: Good point.
3: I don't like the mindset of, we're in field goal range. I don't want to do anything to take us out of field goal range. No, how about let's score a touchdown?
2: Yeah.
3: I want that mindset. I don't want you just playing reckless, but there's a fine line there, and every, situation is different. If it's a fourth quarter, and we're down by two, and there's 30 seconds left, that's the right approach. But if it's the first quarter and we have a chance to rip it in there, get a first down or get a touchdown, I want that mindset. Let's go get a touchdown.
2: I agree. 100% agree. It's a great point. Be the aggressor, man.
0: One more from Warner, because let's cut Bo a little slack. He's not the first young developing quarterback to struggle trying to figure out how to play from the pocket and all the things that go into mastering playing out of the pocket. Warner says that he went through the same thing, and he actually had a drill that maybe they should consider with Bo.
1: My high school coach designed a drill called the Kilkirk drill. And the drill was set up where I could not leave the pocket. I had to drop back. I had to stand in the pocket until either a defensive guy hit me or I found a guy open on, whatever, concept they gave me. But we did that over and over and over again. So I would get used to understanding bodies, understanding the pocket, understanding the timing of plays. And, ultimately it would become one of my greatest strengths. But I hated it when I was, early in my quarterbacking career. And you wonder if something like that has to be done with Bo. Like, hey, Bo, there's no moving out of the pocket in this drill. You have got to stand in and you've got to let things develop. You got to tie your feet to things. You got to get comfortable with bodies around you and your feet set. And you got to make some of these throws. Because again, I've seen it for years that there's big opportunities there simply within the structure of the play that he misses because he gets impatient at the top of his drop.
2: Yeah, that is apparent when you watch it. The impatience, we've talked about the frenetic feet at times. I love the thought process.
0: Can you do that in today's NFL?
2: Oh, yeah, you do it with bags. Like that? Yeah, you hit him with bags. But the great quarterbacks, when you watch the great quarterbacks, I used to say this about Brady all the time when he was playing. That dude is the best scrambler in football that never leaves the pocket. And the great ones have such a sense and such a feel. They never take their eyes off of what their work, right? They don't take their eyes off their work from downfield looking at coverage, but they can sense and feel it. And they just ever so slightly slide. Yeah. They stay in balance. Their feet are always underneath them. And then they just deliver the football on time through a window that they've developed because they're sliding a little bit away from, but they're not sliding to get out. They're sliding to just get some room, just to pull the trigger. And those are the guys that are great. Right now, what you see, and I said it yesterday, I said it Tuesday, you see his eyes drop. When you see a quarterback's eyes drop, he's no longer looking at the defensive coverage. He is now looking at the pass rush. And once you start looking at the pass rush, you're spent. Because now you lose total vision of what's going on out there where you're trying to complete passes.
3: Yeah, I think you know, when you hear that and you see what's going on, I think the philosophy of and the thought process there of doing those types of drills and saying, all right, you know, obviously you're not going to hit them in practice and things like that, but what does it train you to do? It trains you to know where your weaknesses are, where your hots are, where your sight adjustments are, and it trains you to hang in there. And, you know, you mentioned Brady. The other one that's great at doing, and it pains me to say it, is Mahomes.
2: Mm-hmm. Yes.
3: You know, the way that he gets out of the pocket. He's got a sixth sense to when to bail, mm-hmm. when to move up, when to slide, you know, all those different things. He's great at manipulating the pocket. And that's something I think Bo needs to work on, just not bailing out. Sometimes you got to slide up. But you got to know where your answers are. If you know where your answers are, you hang in there a little bit more. You know, if they bring too many guys and you know where your weakness is, then you know what? You know where your options are, your protection is. You know where your outlets are. And then you can just manipulate things more from in the pocket rather than having to always escape the pocket. And then now, you know, you got one guy open, one guy that you're throwing to because, you know, you're bailing out of the pocket. And so I just think that there is something to be said for like, hey, all right, we're doing this drill. And you're hanging in the pocket here, and if they come with this, you know, you got to have answers. What are the answers to the test? They don't have a lot of answers to the test right now.
0: And plus, he's afforded something that the Warners, the Bradys, the Peyton Mannings of the world didn't have on their way up, that they can stand in the pocket and deliver a football knowing that they may get hit, but they're not going to get hit like those guys used to get hit.
2: Oh, yeah. Oh, yeah.
0: And so that's even more reason to hang in there and wait, be patient, and deliver the football.
2: Can't hit him.
0: You're going to be protected.
2: You can't hit him in the head or neck. You can't hit him in the knees. You can't touch their helmets. You can't, like, I mean, you can't land with your full body weight on top of them. You can't, like.
3: Let's get a couple of those penalties where, you know, all of a sudden someone grazes Bo's helmet, and it's like,
0: take the free 15. Sure.
3: We never. I mean, we never get any of those calls because he's never in the pocket to take any of those hits to get those calls.
0: Here's Sean Payton when he was asked about what do you think of people like Orlovsky, Warner, Stank,
3: Schlereth,
0: Stoke, talking about Bo missing those throws.
5: Respectfully, I understand. It's hard for someone who just gets the All-22. And generally speaking, you know, we're all relative to the details of each play. That position's performance will go up as we all are, you know. And the thing that I saw in the film was, yeah, are there certain throws that from a timing standpoint he wants back? Yes. I think collectively, when you're playing well on offense, you're doing a lot of little things well. And then that job for him becomes somewhat easier. And so that's really the focus this week is the little things, detailing the little things. You know, we'll see that in the end product.
6: What are some of those things?
5: Well, I think, you know, running the ball efficiently, the play action passing game, and then the specifics relative to route specifics, relative to protection. There's so much that goes into making his job easier. And then if you're having trouble, for instance, with early down efficiency, you know, second and nine or third down and long, those would be a few that come to my mind right away.
0: Boy, he's been, I give him credit because he's gone to great lengths this week to protect his quarterback.
2: Yes.
0: He's been mama catting him all week long.
2: Right.
0: And which is what he should do.
2: Right. All the little details, what he's saying, we got to run the ball. We got to have better in protection. We've got to have better route distribution and route integrity, as Stokely has talked about. We've got to understand what our hots are. We got to understand how we can change protections up front and make sure we protect him. Basically, what he's saying is we've got to do everything we can do to make our offense more efficient because our quarterback is not playing very well.
3: Yeah, we got to help him out more. And Bo's got to help himself out. You know, he can help himself out by making a few of those plays and, you know, getting the lead in the game. But I don't know. I think the all 22 is pretty helpful. I think it shows me a lot. So
0: he
3: and I did this week. I did watch more than three clips.
0: Uh huh.
3: So I feel like I put in extra work this week.
6: Not for you, bud.
3: But the all 22 is pretty good for me.
0: Yeah. No. Sean saw everything you guys saw and agrees with everything you have said. Let's get to four down territory.
7: Welcome to Four Down Territory, where Stokely and Evans with Mark Schlereth keep you up to date on the biggest headlines in football. Kicking it off with First Down.
0: All right, man. I thought Mark Schlereth loved talking about offensive linemen. Jim Harbaugh faced with the possibility that his two starting tackles, Rashawn Slater and Joe Alt, may not be able to play this week. Instead, turning to a couple rookies drafted this year in Logan Taylor and Travis Burke. Oh, Harbaugh is confident in his young O-lineman.
8: I saw a confident demeanor, one that was ready to accept the challenge and, remember, just brought some memories back, of being a player, what that felt like when I was put in that position, and the feeling of stepping up to the challenge, plus just being a quarterback, stepping into the huddle and some rookie offensive linemen, and when I was a veteran quarterback, I had the same feeling today, as a coach watching them go into the huddle.
3: I wonder if he's going to have that feeling on Monday when Benito's running around the edge and just taking out Herbert. Sack fumble. Let's see what kind of feeling he has on Monday. If he's still feeling that, having those great flashbacks of when he played.
2: Yeah.
3: Oh.
2: It sounded to me like he was choking back on tears.
0: Yes.
2: Everybody's hurt. My whole line was supposed to be the tip of the spear. We got no chance, man. We got no chance.
0: Yeah. Wow. I know that folks here at times have trouble with Sean's demeanor. Let me tell you, if Jim Harbaugh had ended up being the guy, and Broncos country had to suffer through what I had to suffer through watching yesterday, if the Broncos were struggling under Jim Harbaugh, Broncos country would be losing their mind with this guy. Losing their mind. All right, next.
3: Thank goodness that there are no fans. Chargers don't have fans.
0: Yeah. Right, because they'd be exasperated.
3: Oh.
0: Broncos country would be like, they'd be so over Jim Harbaugh by this point and his whole tone and style. Speaking of the tone, next in four down territory, Justin Herbert. I swear to goodness, I had to go back. He only got up there for about 4.5 minutes yesterday. I listened to it. I'm like, there's nothing here I can use. It was just short, canned, same answers repeated over and over again. I'm like, I got to come up with a couple. So I did, and this was about the best I
3: could. This is why you get an employee of the month right here.
2: Yeah.
3: See that? Like he did. See, I nominated you on the first of the month, and you continue to excel. So this is going to be your month, buddy.
0: Thank you. I appreciate it. Well, this is the best I could come up with. Herbert on showing his leadership this week.
9: As a quarterback, I think that's the responsibility of a quarterback throughout the year, whether it's off season or whether it's football. So doing your best to have a good week of practice and make sure that we're on our stuff and focused and dialed in is exactly what we're here to do.
0: That's it.
3: That was it.
0: I mean,
2: maybe you shouldn't have come with that.
0: I know. I had to give you something just to show how. Here's a guy
3: that you put in the work. You wanted to show that.
0: No, it wasn't that. It was more.
3: But
0: just,
3: you told us that too. He's like, man, I listened to all of this.
0: I had to go back. It's how bad it was. But
3: I had to find something, and I grinded my tail off to find it.
2: I put this together, and it really actually knocked him down a notch.
0: No, because it just
2: did
0: it.
2: One little tiny notch.
0: It shows.
2: He's still there. But
0: in that, here's Bo Nix catching. Here's Bo Nix catching all this kind of criticism, and he's giving these expansive answers. Maybe talk too much, quite honestly.
3: He did.
0: But in most cases, he was giving really good, thoughtful answers. But Herbert was just like, just the same. We got to be good in the film room. We got to be good in the practice field. We got to be good in the weight room. And just over and over and over again. I'm like, you look like a petulant, pouty child is what you come across.
3: But you can get away with that in L.A.
0: I know you could.
3: Because no one cares.
0: Because, again, if he had pulled that.
3: No one cares.
0: If Bo pulled the crap that Herbert, and you can go back and listen to it. Go back. It's on the Chargers website. It's there for everybody. Go back and listen to Herbert's 4.5 minutes yesterday. Come back to me and tell me how you'd react if Bo came across sounding like that after the performance that Bo and the Broncos offense had last week and all this season. Next, the NFL and NFL Players Union. Man, when they get together, they discuss some really hard, core stuff. Yeah. I mean, this is why the NFL is king, because they take things very, very seriously. They did get together and have decided that recent player celebrations imitating drinking a beverage will no longer be violations or result in discipline. Yeah. Thank goodness.
6: And there was much rejoicing.
0: Yes. So, yes. Hey, you know, score a touchdown, you know, do the twisting of the cap off, chugging, whatever you want to do.
2: Wow.
0: Wow.
2: Right.
0: So glad we got that addressed.
2: Lifetime health insurance? No, let's table that for now. Let's talk about our celebrations and ability to act like we're drinking during them. All right? Because that's what's important here.
10: Dude, it just it's
0: your union, man.
2: It's
0: union.
2: Incredible. the stuff
0: and they probably walked away
11: it's
0: going,
11: "It's insane and stupid."
0: They probably walked away like, "Yeah,
2: high fiving,
0: yeah.
2: Like high fiving."
0: We showed them.
2: Hey, next week we're gonna ask about the dice rolling.
11: Stupid.
2: See if we can get a dice roll.
0: Jeez Louise, unbelievable. All right, football week kicks off tonight, Thursday night football. The 0-4 Buccaneers.
3: Oh my god!
0: Without Baker. Going to Dallas, a Cowboys team coming off the high of actually growing a pair last week in their win and winning on the road in Houston. Mark, you continue to say the Cowboys are your team to beat in the NFC East. You still believe that?
2: Yeah, I do. I mean, they're obviously they've got to get way better on the defensive side of the ball, way better. But offensively, man, this is, I think, the second leading scoring team in the National Football League. Offensively, they are a juggernaut. Dak Prescott's playing great. They got two big-time wide receivers. They got a big-time tight end. And Javonte Williams is a battering ram. I think offensively, they are so damn good, they're going to keep themselves in every game.
3: Yeah. And the NFC East stinks.
2: Yeah.
3: I mean, Giants, they're not going to be there
2: end. They're paper tiger, 3-1.
3: Eagles, they're moving in the wrong direction.
0: It looks like they're breaking it up.
3: Right, it's a complete mess.
0: We're going to have systems.
3: They're kind of handing this thing to the Cowboys and the Buccaneers. Golly. Man, Todd Bowles, he probably going to be the first coach fired.
12: When I woke up this morning,
3: complete
12: I was feeling pretty
3: mess
12: dangerous.
3: Over there. I mean, they can't do anything good anymore. And then Baker gets hurt, and you got this young quarterback that
0: an undrafted rookie quarterback
3: is that
0: out
3: your
0: of Kansas,
3: plan is Jaylen, that your plan for your Jaylen. Backup quarterback Jaden Daniels
0: not Jaden
3: Jaylen
0: Jaylen
3: from Kansas
0: Jaylen Daniels
3: yes from Kansas
0: yeah
3: that's your plan really when you got Baker Mayfield as your quarterback who takes a pounding all the time okay
2: and we talked about teams that kept three quarterbacks
0: right.
2: And people are like oh how do you keep three quarterbacks what are the Broncos doing
0: right. I will die on this hill
2: it's ridiculous
0: this is why. All right, that'll do it for Four Down Territory, our tour around the college and pro football world. Up next, we'll get to the injury reports and how the Broncos really look like they dodged the bullet. And the Chargers, man, more proof, Chargers gonna charger. That's next.
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3: I took an Ambien on accident before practice, and that's what he looked like out there.
19: And some constructive criticism.
20: It reminded me of the show that Mike had yesterday. 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You were like, Mike, are you going to take control of this show? 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

0: week after also saying that Sean was more involved last week calling plays, and I'm hearing it'll be more involved this week. Will it be 100%? We shall see, but I'm hearing he's taken over the majority, if not all, of the play calling. And what do you know? It's been picked up nationally. Just looking at Pro Football Talk, and they have it. Headline, screaming, Sean Payton will resume calling offensive plays for Broncos. Not only stoked did they run your quote, but then they put their own line in there right after. And maybe this is some breaking news too. We've confirmed that indeed Payton will be calling the plays again.
1: So they reached out to someone on their own to double check.
0: Sounds like it. So there you go. Sean Payton's back calling plays. The experiment lasted 4 weeks. Mark, I'll give you credit. You said it might be 4 weeks. I thought it might be closer to six, but
1: I thought it would be 7-8, especially if you're winning. Right?
0: They're 2-2.
2: 2-2.
1: Right. If you told me they were 2-2, I'd say no way he's taking over play calling. But that looks like it's going to be the case, and Mark said 4 weeks. And here we are, 4 weeks. Is it? What do you think? Is it premature to do it?
2: No, I mean, listen, it had looked different on Sunday against the Niners. Then I think you would have continued to kind of stay the course. But it was so bad. And it wasn't the play calling. It was just the execution. It was so bad that Sean just feels like his voice needs to be heard. And it needs to be heard more than it has been heard. And the details, he keeps talking about the details and the little things that are slipping through the cracks. So, yeah, I mean, they've got to run the ball better. They've got to be just a more efficient offense to take some of the pressure off of Bo Nix. So, it doesn't surprise me. It just doesn't surprise me.
1: No, I think when you take a step back, you're right, Mark. I'm surprised a little bit just because, you know, there was plays to be made that Bo didn't make. But then also, like Mark said, I'm not surprised. Once you take a step back and look at the whole picture and you say, okay, you know, Sean Payton's not the most patient guy. He's seeing an offense that's not producing like it should. And he's been kind of hands off, let Davis Webb do his thing. But he's like, I just can't do that anymore. You're seeing your quarterback regress, not make plays that he should be making. You're seeing a run game that looks all out of sorts. You're seeing a passing game where there's no discipline. There's no attention to details. And he just like, I can't take this anymore. You know, a guy that's been hands-on coaching his whole career is like, enough's enough. I'm not gonna be patient with this anymore and all of a sudden look up in week 8 and say, dang it, why did I wait this long?
0: Yeah, but I find myself feeling bad for Davis Webb right now because all throughout this entire process, Sean's talked about it, Davis Webb has talked about it, Bo's talked about it. It's still Sean's offense. It's Davis Webb calling Sean's offense. It wasn't like Davis Webb came in here and goes, you're going to run my offense. He was still asked and tasked with running Sean's offense. And oh, by the way, again, everybody agreed Sean was heavily involved in the game plans during the week. He was on the headset during games. We saw him holding up his Cheesecake Factory play sheet during the course of games. The dude was involved. So, and by the way, what we watched with this offense over the first 4 weeks, was it that terribly worse than what we've been watching at times?
1: It was bad.
0: From what we've been watching from this Broncos offense that Sean called the last couple years.
2: Well, we talked about how much better the slow starts,
0: the three and outs, the inability to run the football, the unwillingness to run the football.
2: You talked about it yesterday, how much better the running game was for J.K. Dobbins last year as opposed to this year.
0: At least the numbers, yes.
2: Yeah, the numbers were much better.
1: Yeah, I mean, it's not even close.
2: Yeah.
1: It was a lot better last year.
2: Tons. And so, listen, it's not like Davis Webb doesn't know the offense. It's like not like he doesn't have a philosophy. It's not like it just is the detailed stuff, and there were wide open receivers. We've talked about that ad nauseum. There were wide open people. There were a lot of things. But when the details aren't, when all the little I's aren't dotted and the T's aren't crossed and the details are not coming through and you're making mistakes mentally, like at some

0: point, you know how Sean is. I mean, he's good. He's not going to put up with it. He's just not. And so he's like, man, I got to take control of this thing, and I've got to take ownership of this thing, and I've got to make sure that we impress upon our offensive players, and I need to be in those meeting rooms because things are slipping through the cracks. I mean, again, you're either coaching or allowing it to happen. And it's been a lot. It's been happening. So I'm going to take back control of this thing.
1: Yeah, I need to be the guy in charge. I need to be the adult in the room. And so this stuff that I'm watching, and I'm just kind of like letting those guys handle it in the room. I'm not, no, dad's back home, like Mark said earlier.
2: That's what I was just going to say. But I got the substitute. You guys got to take. You got to have fun with the substitute teacher,
0: right?
2: And now the real.
0: And now we're not passing the test. What is the little test you take? The equivalency test or whatever you do.
1: What?
0: Test that you took as a kid. You
1: the
0: know,
1: ACT.
0: To see where no. Like we used to take all these in grade school. You used to take all these tests.
1: Stop it.
0: What do you mean, huh?
1: Huh? Did they just do that in Alaska? We didn't do that in Louisiana.
0: You didn't take tests to see where you measured up against everybody else?
2: We took the Iowa tests.
0: Yeah, the Iowa tests. Iowa tests of basic skills. Right, exactly.
1: Okay, anyway, let's get...
2: What are we talking about?
0: We're not passing the Iowa tests. The substitute teacher, we slipped behind the curve, and now daddy's back. And daddy's going to coach you up.
1: So, exactly. But here's the deal, Evans.
2: Thank you, Ty.
1: This isn't just Sean Payton's offense. Davis Webb has put his handprints on this offense. So the base of it is, we've seen it. I don't know, just the different things that we've seen implemented throughout the course of the year and the different looks. And he's had his chance to put his stamp on it, right? And then on top of that, okay, so we looked at last year. Yeah, last year wasn't great compared to this year. But don't you think our offense was supposed to be better this year? We got better talent, don't we?
2: Yes.
1: See, that's the other thing that we're not talking about. We got better talent with Jaylen Waddle and Pat Bryan in his second year, Troy Franklin in his third year. The re-signing of Trout. We know it's going to be the year of Trout now that Sean's taken over. It's going to be unveiled.
0: He'll probably explode this week.
1: Right. He's going to get at least 10 targets. Those 10 targets from
2: Harvey
1: are going to go to Trout.
0: Mm-hmm.
1: So the running game.
2: Lil Jordan will be back in the lineup somehow. Yeah, I don't know if he's even on the team, but he'll be on the field.
1: He's going to be definitely dressed out. He might be starting. And so the running game under Sean last year was really good with Dobbins. This year it stinks. So, you know, it's supposed to be better this year, and it hasn't. And it should be a lot better. Passing game should be more explosive. I'm not even throwing the ball down the field.
2: But you can understand, I can see how a lot of Bronco fans listening, who've been listening to this show all week, might be a little bit confused. All they've heard is Mark, you, Dan Orlovsky, Joel Klatt, today Kurt Warner, say how bad Bo was last week. Dreadfully bad. Like you said earlier this week that this loss was 100% on Bo, that he left 21 to 24 points on the board in the first half alone if he had just made simple throws that were wide open. So after a full week of that, now the answer to all that is to change the play caller? When everything we heard this week was it wasn't about the play caller, it was about Bo.
1: Yeah, but who's teaching Bo? Who's coaching him up? What's his mindset? Right? So now I'm getting back on the grind.
2: Literally in his ear.
1: Exactly. I don't like that mindset from Bo. I want it changed. I want him to be more aggressive, right? So I'm going to get back in the trenches and be down there with those guys and see what's going on, you know, in these installs, in these meetings, and I'm going to be running the show now.
0: Dude, if you're Sean Payton and you heard Bo Nix, you heard the sound of Bo Nix explaining, like, hey, man, you got to, you know, go where the play tells you to go and do what the play tells you to do. But I'm thinking, hey, you know, is it second down? Is it third down? Do I want to push the ball? Hey, you know, check the ball down on first and 20 and get, you know, 6 yards and make myself, like, what do we, like, hey, make sure you don't make a mistake.
1: We got to get a field goal.
2: I want to play that cut again, but then I don't want to.
1: Right. I'm going to have to pull a Joel Klatt and walk out. I just can't.
2: It makes you anxious.
1: Seriously, what do you think it did to
0: Sean Payton if he heard that clip? If he was there going, oh my gosh, I gotta Like, I got to take control of this mess because my quarterback right now is, like, he's in a bad spot.
1: I think you got to play it again. I'm just going to take my headset off, but because there's a lot of people that don't know what we're talking about.
2: But first, before we'll get that one ready. You know the one we're talking about. But first, this notion that this has all happened on Davis Webb's watch. Again, I think it's unfair. This is Kurt Warner talking about what he sees that's wrong with Bo.
3: This is something that I've seen with Bo really throughout his career. He's a guy that when he gets to the top of his drop, he wants to move. He wants to create. He wants to throw on the run. He feels more comfortable there. And so too often, he misses opportunities that are coming within the structure of the play that's called because he's impatient with it. And if you go and watch the breakdown, you'll see there are five huge opportunities where I almost, you know, the guy's almost wide open, what I would call wide open in the NFL. And, you know, he's turning quickly and getting to his check down or turning and moving quickly instead of just letting that play develop and tying your feet to the route. And so, you know, you make two of those five plays in the first half, and it changes the complexion of everything in that game.
2: So he said, I've been watching this with Bo his entire career, the 2 years that Sean had him. So this notion that Sean has to come riding in on his white charger to come and rescue Bo in this offense, a lot of the stuff that we see with Bo that, you know, maybe bottomed out last week against San Francisco, but come on, we've been watching this for the last couple of years.
1: But it's supposed to be better under Sean. This is year three. Isn't he supposed to improve? Our offense has improved. We upgraded a lot of talent around him. So should be better this year. You know, early on you're still developing, and now we saw a big step backwards, and I think that's the issue. And Sean's like, he is the adult, and he's finally saying enough's enough. I got to get back into this thing because I see this thing moving in the wrong direction. So I understand where you're coming from, and I also understand from Sean's perspective is like, dang it, you know, I didn't really want to give it up. I just thought it was the right move, but enough's enough. I'm not gonna just sit back and watch this thing go the wrong way for another four or five games.
0: You never, you know, in the NFL, there's always this saying in the locker room, you never stay the same, right? You're either getting better or you're getting worse, one or the other. You're either going the right direction or you're going the wrong direction. And through four games, Bo's going in the wrong direction. And so here comes the, you know, like you, to your point, the substitute teacher's been in and the classroom is in disarray. And so guess what? Here comes the teacher back in, you know, the disciplinarian, the one that holds you accountable. And, you know, and is going to take control of this situation. I think it's the best move they could make. And, you know, we talked about it with Bo's diatribe of explaining what's going on. I mean, he sounded so lost. It was hard to listen to.
2: We'll play that in a second. But
1: we need to play it.
2: But again, it's like, well, what a huge miscalculation by Sean then. Because here was a guy that he said, this is my handpicked guy. This is the guy that reminds me of myself when I was young. This is the guy that we didn't want to lose because other teams were interested in him. And yet after 4 weeks, he's decided this guy doesn't know how to communicate to Bo. He doesn't know how to push the right buttons with Bo. And geez, I'm seeing the rest of the guys, veteran players who seem to be not respecting him and tuning him out enough to the point where they're making enough mistakes that I got to come in and I got to be the adult in the room. I mean,
0: did Sean go through it under Bill Parcells? Do you think he went through it as a first-time play caller when he got the opportunity? I'm sure he went through some very similar situations where Bill Parcells came in and said, hey, dude, this ain't good enough, or whoever was the head coach. So I'm
2: did
0: sure
2: Parcells ever yank it?
0: I don't know. Think, I don't know the history.
1: I think Sean got his play calling.
0: Yeah, I do. He did at
1: taken
0: some point,
1: away
0: I
1: from him at some point. I do believe that happened. I don't know if it was in Dallas or if it was.
0: I think it was in Dallas initially.
1: Or
0: was it with the Giants? I don't know. But it was one of those early in his career. So, hey man, this is part.
2: And by the way, also a bad look for this veteran group of players on the offensive side of the ball that we have highly touted for their character and their chemistry and all of that they couldn't handle up on their business. And they were so lax in some of the things that they did out there and the mistakes that they made that, again, after just 4 weeks, Sean felt he had to come back in and be the adult in the room to get their attention. I mean, that's a bad look.
1: Well, certainly the players have to take some ownership in this.
2: Mm-hmm.
1: Certainly they do, because, but you know, were they trying to do too much? You know, and the players just didn't respond in the right way, and they weren't able to execute it. So everyone shares blame in when you have to make this type of move this early in the season.
2: All right, we teased it a couple times.
1: Be taking my headset off.
2: No, I'm staying here. I'm forcing you to listen to the whole thing.
1: No way.
2: Just so I can see the anxiety again.
1: Okay, I'll take one ear off.
2: I want to see the sweat. I want to see the sweat pop out on your brow again. I want to see your chest. I can literally see your heart beating that last time. So, folks, if you want to know an explanation of what you watched on Sunday with Bo and what you've heard all week about Bo, and boy, he seems to be a quarterback that is, as Joel Klatt said yesterday, seeing ghosts. Oh, listen to this painful, rambling answer as he's trying to explain what's going through his head as he plays quarterback.
4: Well, it's the hardest thing, in my opinion, about playing the position because as soon as you make one throw and it's picked, then you made a bad decision. As soon as you make one and you rip it and you're like, well, you know, I fit it in there, but it probably wasn't smart. Well, then you're considered lucky or you're a gunslinger. So it's... To me, it's not about the labels. It's not about the even the overall outcome. It's about, you know, what was this play asking for? Did I do my job? Did I not? You know, if there's an accumulation of plays that turn into me throwing the ball, you know, 100 times in a game down the field, then I'll do it. But at the same time, when you consistently watch and if you look at the most successful guys over and over, they just take completions, they keep the ball moving, they have you know, less footballs on the ground, and yeah, when it's there you hit it, but at the same time, first and 20, you're not eager to just drop back and just force something out there. At the same time, you want to get a positive play, get to second and manageable so that you can get to third and short. Now, sometimes you miss one and you're like, man, that first and 20, I was a little too safe because I didn't want to, you know, we were close to field goal range. I didn't want to put the ball in harm's way. We're trying to start fast. I want to get, you know, for sure a field goal. So then, yeah, it comes back to like, I should have been a little bit more aggressive. But at the same time, if I'm dumb and I do something stupid, then y'all are, you know, killing me because I didn't take the field goal. So at the same time, what does the play ask for? What situation in the game are we? Are we in the fourth quarter to where we're down by 8? It doesn't matter. I got to do this anyway. Yeah, then let's do it. But at the same time, we weren't in that situation majority of the game to where it's just, you know, all or nothing. Let's just be dumb. So at the same time, is like, I want to be aggressive. I want to be really, you know, when it's open, let's hit it. But at the same time, I've been gotten too many times trying to do too much. And in this day and age, in our offense, I don't have to be a hero on every play. I don't have to do too much. Get the ball to RJ and he'll run for 20. You know, that's just as good as sometimes throwing it 20 yards in the air. So I'm actively looking at it, seeing where I can grow. But the labels and stuff, that's where you can sort of get caught up in it. And if you're not careful, turnovers, you know, may go through the roof. And that's just not what I need to be doing.
2: Oh, boy.
0: Yeah.
2: Dude, I feel bad for him. I mean, there's a lot rattling around in his head right now. That's just trying to explain it to
1: right.
2: a bunch of media at a podium. What's it like when he's out there in 60? Well, we saw what it's like to try to play out there in front of 60,000 people and everything's flying around, live bullets. Holy smokes.
0: Dude, when you sit there and talk about the labels, gunslinger, oh, too conservative, oh, this, like that to me, you have rabbit ears. You're right. Listening to everything that is out there. And you're concerning yourself with the labels. You cannot be concerned about, you cannot listen to that. You can't, you've got to be, you know, in my estimation, you got to be your own worst critic. There's nobody that can be more critical of my game than me. You got to be your own worst critic. You got to grow from it. And you can't listen to what everybody else is saying. You got to look at yourself honestly and say, hey, man, I sucked. And I got to be better. And I got to be more aggressive. And I got to quit worrying about all the things that could happen. You heard him at the end saying, hey, man, sometimes I just, when we're down by 8 and it's the fourth quarter and there's no time, I just go out there and play dumb. Well, you need to play dumb then. Like, you need to have that kind of mentality. Like, damn the consequences. I'm going to throw one. If it's open, man, I'm going to let it eat. And if it gets picked or tipped or whatever, those are the consequences.
1: That's exactly what I wrote down. Fourth quarter, down by 8. You know, then I just go let it rip. How about do that a little bit more often then? Have that mindset. You got to block out the outside noise, especially playing quarterback in the NFL. Good, bad, and different. It's who cares? Lamarck said it. Who cares about labels? Why do you care about labels? You know, why? You shouldn't. Just go out there and execute the play that's called. Don't be thinking about all this other stuff and how people are going to look at you and what they're going to think of you, what they're going to label you. I don't like that mindset at all. That's like way overthinking, overanalyzing everything.
2: Mm-hmm. I gotta lean on your experience traveling around the NFL, calling games. You've talked to and watched a lot of teams that have young quarterbacks, and you've talked to those young quarterbacks, and you've talked to their mm-hmm. coaches, and you've watched them play. I mean, to me, what I hear right now is a guy who's overloaded, and he's got too much on his plate, and he's being given too much. And is that the fault of Sean Payton, Davis Webb, or is that just something that every young quarterback in the NFL has to figure out? You're going to be drinking water out of a fire hose, and it's up to you to be able to handle it and figure it out. Or is this a legitimate complaint that we can have here when it comes to the way that Bo is being coached, that he's just got too much on his plate?
0: No,
2: and he's being told too much.
0: I don't know. I don't believe that at all. I believe you're in your third year. You've been in this offense for 3 years. You know the offense. What I believe is that Bo is so mistake adverse. He's been so coached up to not take sacks, to not throw it into danger. We've got a great defense. Rely on the defense. We're going to run the football. Like all these different things. And he has become so mistake adverse that he is not willing to play with that freedom.
2: Well, that's my question. Are other young quarterbacks that you come across, are they being told the same thing? Or are they being told, hey, don't worry about making mistakes. That's how you learn. I'm just curious. If you think that's happening here, how is it compared maybe to other places?
0: I think everybody wants their quarterback to play within the structure of the offense, right? And you have to understand that occasionally bad things are going to happen. Occasionally, I saw Joe Burrow throw a pick the other day in the game against Jacksonville where he's got a 3-by-1 formation. And what happens in the 3-by-1 formation? I'll just give you a heads up. The Mike backer always opens his hips to the 3-man side, the passing strength.
2: You got 1 minute left.
0: Right? He always opens his to the passing strength. So Joe Burrow knows that, hey, on that slant coming back from the other side, man, it's going to be wide open because there's nobody there. Well, what did the Mike backer do? He opened the opposite way and drove on that. Probably had something in film that he saw, interception, down in the red zone. That's Joe Burrow. Joe Burrow's really good. Occasionally, man, they're going to get you. They get coached up too. They got professional players, and Aluakin picked the ball off, and it ended up costing them a touchdown drive. So those things are going to happen on occasion, and you got to be able to deal with that stuff.
1: Yeah, but, you know, Mike, who wants their quarterbacks to make mistakes? No one does.
0: Right.
1: Right? So, I mean, that's – how are you wired as a player? That's what it comes down to. And Bo's wired a certain way, obviously, how he thinks, how he views things. And other quarterbacks, they go out there and they just play free. They don't really care. You think of a guy like Jay Cutler, you know, they throw a pick, whatever. He's coming back the next play because he doesn't care what you think about him. He doesn't. But Bo obviously cares what his label is and what other people think about him. So, and he's been praised for not taking sacks. That's all, praises him all the time. No, he doesn't take a lot of sacks. That's one of his strengths. Doesn't throw a lot of interceptions. So, obviously, for a young quarterback, you're like, okay, well, I don't want to take sacks. I don't want to throw interceptions. I've been praised for not doing that. But now he's limiting himself and being aggressive and taking shots when he should be more aggressive.
2: All right, then it begs the question, and we'll do this coming up. Clearly, there's a lot rattling around Bo Nix's head right now. How do you declutter Bo's head in time for Sunday? And what do you do on Sunday against the Chargers to make it easier for Bo Nix mentally? That's next.
5: The Broncos offense is broken, and everyone's looking for someone to blame. Bo Nix, the offensive line, first-time play caller Davis Webb. But at what point does this all fall on the man in charge? This is Sean Payton's offense. So if he can't get it fixed, who can? 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
17: He's going the distance. He's going for speed. She's all alone.
0: Look, it hasn't been confirmed yet by the Broncos, but it would appear that we do have some breaking news here this morning here on the show, which started with Stoke last night going on social media, putting out a tweet saying, quote, Sean was more involved last week calling plays, and I'm hearing he'll be more involved this week. Will it be 100%? We shall see. But I'm hearing he's taking over the majority, if not all, of the play calling. And
2: Pro Football Talk picked up your story or picked up your report. They quoted it. And then right after your quote, they put themselves in their own article. We've since confirmed that indeed Peyton will be calling the plays again. So according to you, and at least confirmed by Pro Football Talk, Sean Payton's taking over the play calling on Sunday.
1: Yeah, I mean, that's the way it sounds. And I reached out to other people to tell me if I'm wrong, then I'll delete it. And no one has since told me I was wrong with that tweet. So, yeah, it looked like that's where the road we're going down, Mark, with Sean Payton getting back in the fold 4 weeks into this thing, taking over play calling. So, but obviously, I think we all know and we all think that this offense, it needs to get better. It hasn't been good enough.
2: Yeah.
1: And, you know, Bo Nix is in his third year now. He shouldn't be making some of those mistakes that we saw. And this offense has been upgraded talent-wise. It should be better, but it just hasn't been. And Sean's not patient enough to sit on the sideline.
0: Our little Stokely's a real gumshoe. We need to get a little like thing that says press on top of your hat right here. Just put a sign that says press.
2: I almost sense you're a little jealous of
0: Stokes this morning.
1: No, Mark, don't try to start beef between Mark and I. Yeah. That's what he's doing.
0: Right.
1: Mark is not. Mark is happy for me. He's happy I didn't fail. Now, if I was in Mark's shoes, I'd probably wish for my failure.
0: No, I don't.
1: You know, because we beat him up over and over about the Aaron Rodgers, and we've had a lot of fun with it. And so if I was in his shoes, I would probably be pulling for my failure.
2: Is there a little part
1: so
2: of
1: you could make fun of me?
2: Little part of you that hopes that he's wrong?
0: No.
2: Sean comes
0: not
2: out,
0: at all. Because
2: comes
0: he,
2: out today and goes, no,
1: just
2: no,
1: blast
2: David,
1: me.
2: Him is calling the plays.
0: Him being correct makes me correct when I said, don't be surprised if in 4 weeks the play calling gets pulled. You know, before the season started. So, he confirms what I thought might happen all along.
2: More proof that there's a lot rattling around in Bo Nix's head right now. He gave an answer that when I heard, I went, what? So, this was him when he was asked why he's not running as much anymore. Here's what he had to say.
4: Well, I think because I'm seeing the field better and I know where my outlets are and I'm getting to them faster. And I think that's just a product of being in the system for 3 years and understanding. You know, I'll ask y'all, want me with the ball or RJ with the ball?
18: Sometimes RJ.
4: No, don't hesitate. Don't think twice about it. Y'all want RJ with the football. So I think it's by play again. I'll go back to it. It's by opponent, and it's by situation. And sometimes when I get set, I have good vision, and the ball is supposed to go to RJ quickly. And sometimes I have bad vision, and that's when I got to escape and scramble because, it's just on me. And sometimes I have good vision and still scramble. So it's, listen, if I had a genie, it could tell you exactly what the play was about to be, and I would just be unbelievable. But unfortunately, it's just by play, and just that's what the repetitions come. And for right now, for me, I'm just trying to do whatever I can to put our offense in the best position possible. If that's me running, 20 times a game, let's do it. But at the time, right now, I don't think that's most beneficial for us. And, I love running the football. I feel great. I'm healthy. I feel as good as I've felt in a long time. And honestly, my GPS numbers during games are telling me that. So I'm really excited about that. And, I'm going to be extremely confident when my time comes to pull it down and run. But at the same time, you keep seeing RJ and those guys doing what they're doing with the ball in their hands. It's like, just get it to the outlet and let's move the ball forward.
1: His catapult. It's a catapult, right?
0: Yeah, his GPS.
2: Catapult. Same catapult numbers that kept Courtland Sutton out.
1: That's right. His are off the charts. Better than ever.
0: Mm-hmm.
1: I just want you to make the right read. The right read in the play. And if that says throw it to Harvey, then throw it to Harvey. If it says throw it to Ingram, throw it to Ingram. If it says run it, Bo, everyone's covered, run it. So I really don't care, if you do throw it to Harvey. Yeah, I'd rather Harvey have the ball in his hands rather than Bo Nix running it. But sometimes it's better if you run it. And so, yeah, there's a lot going on there. Which it sounds better when he says, hey, I'm going through my reads faster now.
0: Right.
1: And my sometimes you're going through them too fast.
0: Right. That's the problem.
1: Right. That's it's too sped up now.
0: Yeah.
1: Right. You're like, boom, boom, boom, boom, check down. Well, Let's our first read is right here. Especially when you have time, you don't need to speed through your progressions. Right. And that's a problem. It's not a it looks like and sounds like a strength. I'm getting through my reads faster, but it's actually hurting him.
0: Right.
1: Because he's going too fast.
0: Right. The way it works, and I've talked to a ton of coaches about this, is you tie your feet to the progression, the timing of the route. That's why route integrity, and that's why running the right route at the right depth, the right, you know, in the right place is so important, because the quarterback's feet are tied to that. So if you're out of your break early or you're out of your break late, it messes up the timing of the offense, okay? So when you get through your progressions really fast, but if your feet are sped up, you're early. So you're ready to throw, and the receiver's not out of his break because your feet are wrong and because you're so sped up. And now I'm getting to my check down way before I should get to my check down because I'm not letting the routes develop. Like, that is a problem. And that's a problem with Kurt Warner said earlier. We played the sound where he has this propensity to get to the top of his drop and want to get, let's go. And the routes aren't developed yet. And so he's missing things because of that.
1: Yeah. So, you know, I think hopefully, you know, as we move forward, because we saw that last year, you know, like you're talking about, it just sped up and like sometimes just like all over the place. But that got better. It improved. And hopefully moving forward, you know, this also will improve, because when you have protection, and it's fine too. Look, throw checkdowns. Sometimes, you know, if you're playing like a soft cover two, you know, the Tampa 2, Tony Dungy, and we ran that with Indy. Sometimes the best thing to do is like, because you already know, they're dropping deep, and you're checked down over the ball, and you just, right when you hit your back foot, you just throw it to, you know, Harvey over the middle of the ball, and you get 5 yards. That's fine, you know. Stay on schedule. But when the opportunity is there, and you're just flying through your read, and your progression is boom, boom, boom, boom, check down, that's not what you want from your quarterback.
2: Mm-hmm. As far as running, and this goes back to if he could be better in the pocket and if he stepped up in the pocket, the big runs are not there when he just takes off around the edge. I mean, you're just not going to weave your way through and get big gains. But if you are smart in the pocket, you step up in the pocket, all of a sudden everything's open to you and you're like, whoa. That's when I want him to run.
1: Exactly.
2: And that's when I'd much rather have the ball in his hands than R.J. Harvey, because – there's probably 15, 20-yard gains to be made easy if he took off and run.
0: Sure. Well,
2: after stepping up in the pocket.
0: Especially when you get man-to-man coverage. Right. Everybody's back to you.
2: Exactly. How many times did Mahomes do that?
0: Right. To dump it off to your running back in man-to-man, there's a linebacker standing there looking at him going, okay, let me tackle him.
2: Right.
0: With you, there's nobody there. So take off.
2: All right. Up next, when it comes to this Sunday, I am going to the Church of Stink. That's next.
1: Oh.
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2: Again, just to repeat or bring you up to speed with what is going on this morning. After last night, Stoke put out a tweet that you did go through multiple sources just to confirm that you're hearing that Sean Payton was more involved in the play calling last week and will be taking over the play calling this week. And Pro Football Talk has since come out and said that they have confirmed that. So that's what we're going with right now. And on our RamosLaw.com text line, somebody wrote in, said, don't crap on Bo for giving thoughtful and thorough answers. We've been wondering what the problem is with him, and at least now we have more of an idea. Oh, I give him a lot of credit for being honest, but let us also be honest that in the process of him being honest, he's got a lot of us kind of worried because there's clearly a lot rattling around in his head right now.
0: Yeah, I mean, nobody's crapping on him here. We're all saying, hey, man, those answers and all the things that he's talked about, I mean, there's a two-minute diatribe of things going on there like, hey, man, I got to go play in the structure of the play and what it's asked me to do, but what if I accidentally throw an interception? Then I'm going to be labeled this, and if I don't make this play, or I'll be reckless if I'm labeled this, if I really fit one in there that I shouldn't. Like, he's rolling through this, and to me it looks like, or it sounds like, I can see a glimpse into his brain and why he's struggling when he's playing. There's just way too much going on up there.
1: Yeah, I mean, it explains a lot.
0: So nobody's dumping on him.
1: Everything is moving fast. His mind is moving a million. So, and that, you know, what it reminds me of is when they caught Sam Darnold talking about seeing ghosts. You're just saying too much. You don't need to tell us all of that. Like, you don't need to fill us in on all your thought processes that you have throughout the course of a game and a play. And, you know, and they caught Sam Darnold on a hot mic or whatever, you know, talking about seeing ghosts. And that's kind of what this sounds like, you know. So, no, we're not dumping on him for it. We're just saying, ooh, I don't really
2: like.
1: We're worried for him. Concerned.
2: Yeah. Well, then that brings us to what then you do on Sunday. And when it comes to this Sunday, I'm going to the Church of Stink.
0: Yeah.
2: Because while I may not believe in this all the time, for what I'm seeing and hearing, it applies. Man, you got to come out, multiple tight ends, under center, fullback, and you got to turn around and hand the ball off. I mean, you got to do whatever you can.
0: I'm going to need a moment.
2: You put a tire on the door. You're going to need everything you can to make this game as simple as possible. For Bo Nix.
0: Did you say multiple tight ends?
2: Multiple. Maybe.
0: Did you say fullback?
2: I said three tight ends and a fullback.
9: Puke.
0: Man, that is music to my ears. Music to my ears.
2: For right now, it's not my long-term recipe, but for right now, yes. Order it up.
1: Yeah, you gotta make things, you're right, as easy as possible, especially early. Get them in the flow of the game. Bubble screens.
0: Yeah.
1: Bubble screens are back, folks.
2: They're coming back.
1: They're back.
2: In a big way.
1: In a vengeance.
0: Yeah.
1: Can't wait to see all the screens that we're going to be dialing up. Oh, man, it's going to be so much fun.
0: This is the kind of you would come back. Like, if you were playing for the Broncos, you'd come in there and, like, no way I'm dressing today. We're in three tights the whole time. You'd be eating a hot dog. And
1: oh, yeah. Right.
0: Stokely, you're up. And you're like, what? I'm not even ready.
1: I've done that before.
0: Yeah.
1: I've walked in the locker room thinking I was going to be inactive to be told I was active, and you high anxiety, but I just think that you got to get them as comfortable as possible, and running the ball is part of it, certainly, but some quick, easy throws, let's stay on time, on schedule, rhythm, all those things, especially early on. You don't want to have a repeat of what was going on last week, and then all of a sudden the thoughts are just going to be on overload.
0: You've got to be able to play in structure. And running the ball helps you to play in structure because it helps your play action. Being under center helps you to play in structure and all those things. But when you get through progression so fast, you're missing the rhythm throw to the one hitch throw, and then you're just turning and throwing the check down, right? Because you know it's out there. And so he's got to slow down, and being able to be under center and to run the football will help you to slow down and play a little bit more in structure. I just am a firm believer in those things, and I've always said when we struggled as an offense in any offense that I was in, whether it was with Washington or whether it was here in Denver, it's the old Neil McCoy country song, small up and simple down. Make it easy. Make it easy. Be like, get big and let's bludgeon people. And I think that's what they need to do.
1: Yeah, and you know, you're thinking of, and I did a play on Telestrator Tuesday where I praised Bo for, and this was 2 weeks ago, for going through the reads and progressions like really fast, like boom, it's not open, and then he went to the middle, and then I think it was the Atkins one.
2: Yes. Yeah.
1: The touchdown.
2: Yeah.
1: Right? It was like boom, boom, boom, and then right to Atkins on the check down, he's wide open for a touchdown. But sometimes it can be too fast. And you're moving and you're going through and you're missing opportunities. You're missing open guys. And I think that's been the case for Bo, and certainly that was the case for him on Sunday. So he's got to just slow it
0: right
1: down.
0: Yeah, you know, we get so, as fans, I think we get so enamored by guys scrambling around and that, you know, that second play after things break down, scramble around and making a play. And you saw it, the one long pass to Bidet. It was a short pass, but it was a long gain early in the game, right? And like everybody sees that, go, oh, that's my quarterback avoiding the rush, you know, and then scrambling to the left and dumping it over a linebacker's head to Bidet, and Bidet goes 20 yards, and what a great play. But what you don't see is you miss the rhythm throw that was the first read in your progression. You missed the first hitch because you got through it too quickly, and then you had to improvise. And everybody sees the improvisation and says, wow, what a great play. But it was really a horrible play when you think about it, because you didn't play within the structure of what you were asked to do.
2: Well, again, I don't think it's the way I want Bo's career to go, but at least for Sunday, you got to put him in a quarterback cocoon.
0: Man.
2: And if it means sacrificing the first few drives of the game just to get him in the flow of the game, and you just run the ball, punt.
0: Stoke.
2: Maybe sign up for that at least the start of the game.
0: If the Broncos go down there and put 215, 220 yards of rushing on them, and we score like 37 points, and I can come back to Mike and say, you run to win. You run to
1: score. Yeah, he's just going to not ever be able to do that again.
0: Yeah.
1: Evans would have to not ever utter those words again.
0: Yeah. You'd have to just
1: take it on the chin.
2: I'll tell you what.
0: Wave the white
2: flag.
0: I'll
2: tell you what. I wouldn't mind being put in that scenario to see how I react.
0: Okay.
2: Okay?
0: All right.
2: Let's test the theory. What do
0: okay
2: you say? Let's run for 225 yards.
1: Shoot,
2: and score
1: if we could
2: points
1: run for 160 or 150
2: and
1: yards.
2: And we'll see how Stoke and I show up on Monday, and if we still sing the same tune. Up next, we'll get to the injury report, which is definitely a storyline, and what Jim Harbaugh has to say about it. And also, get ready, we have trivia. Trivia on a Thursday coming up in about 20 minutes. That's all coming up next.
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0: Hey guys, let me ask you a question. 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
2: Perfect that we're playing Stokes Anthem right now, because I can see how the local Denver Broncos media is in a tizzy right now, because Brandon Stokely, of all people, out there, breaking news, following up, talking to multiple sources, going full reporter mode before our very eyes, putting out a tweet last night that when I first saw, I was like, he had to have been hacked, or this has got to be some parody account.
11: Inconceivable.
2: What am I seeing here? Because it's Stokely saying, quote,

0: someone. And
1: who'd you get a call from? Who's your source?
0: You know, I actually live by the rule. I take my sources to the grave.
1: You do.
2: I told yes. Listen. I took Stink's story about Aaron Rodgers, and I shared it with you because I figured, hey, we're working together now. Mm-hmm. It's like, you know, you're
1: who
2: part
1: else?
2: Of, it's like
1: who else did you share it
2: I didn't
1: with?
2: I didn't share it with anybody else. I you're like part of the administration now. You get to see the top secret stuff.
0: Right.
2: You know, you now have access to all this stuff. So I figured I'd bring you in. But okay. Otherwise, so your source secret is safe with me.
0: Yeah, I'm sure
2: and
0: it
2: Mark.
0: Is. Yeah. I'm just going to hold tight to this one.
2: Are you? Okay.
0: Yeah, but then, no, so I put it out there, but then I started getting nervous about it. I don't like doing this stuff, right? I don't, that's not what I do, but someone filled me in and I was like, all right, let me, and so I put it out there and then I was like, well, let me double check with a couple other people. And I did, and, but no one told me, no, that's incorrect. So I was like, all right, I'll just let it stand. And now Pro Football Talk, obviously they reached out to somebody and they said it's confirmed, whatever that means. So we'll see what it looks like. Obviously it looks like there's going to be a lot of changes going on, or some changes offensively. And it's a big move early in the season. So yeah, I think probably a lot of Broncos media probably is a little bit like, dang, upset, and like probably a head scratcher. How does this guy? How did he get it?
2: Well, only,
0: how
2: if, you're, figure it only out? If you're right.
1: Yeah.
2: Only if you're right.
0: Well, it's been confirmed by Pro Football Talk, well, so I'm not going to be the only one that looks like a ding dong.
1: Yeah, you're off the hook now. Right. Pro Football Talk. Yeah.
0: So we might be talking to the same source then. So who knows?
1: Okay. I tell you
0: we
1: what.
0: Might be getting, we might just both be. Evans, you're rooting for my failure. I could see it. Mark wants me to succeed.
2: No.
0: You want me to fail so you can just.
2: No.
0: Yes, you do.
2: No, I
0: you
2: don't.
0: Deep down.
2: No,
0: like,
2: I don't.
0: Deep down in your
2: no,
0: Christian
2: I don't.
0: Heart.
2: Don't no, I
0: tell
2: don't.
0: The truth.
2: I'm telling the truth. I'd like to see you succeed.
1: You had your shoes.
2: But I would like to see you squirm.
1: Wait.
0: Stoke. Air knuckles.
1: Stoke, you've had your shoes off the whole day. I'm wondering if Kliss has got a voodoo Stokely doll that he's poking pins in the feet right now because you're breaking the news. You're the gumshoe.
0: I did hear
3: Damn,
0: yeah.
3: Kliss.
0: I did hear from Kliss last night.
4: That's Bush League.
0: Yep. Sorry, Kliss. Every now and then you gotta try
2: that.
0: To one up somebody. So all right, we'll see what happens.
5: She's making a nice transition to the media business.
0: That was good.
2: That's good. Well, that we'll get. There are other parts of this matchup coming up on Sunday, starting with the injury report. Sean Payton, what's going on with Patrick Surtain and Pat Bryant?
6: That's jumping way ahead. I don't think so. And if they were, I wouldn't say so. But I don't think so.
0: Wow, I don't Boy, think was, so. That's way ahead.
2: It
0: but
2: was,
0: if they, I wouldn't
2: it was in the
0: you.
2: Water yesterday at Broncos Park at Common by powered by Common Spirit. But the question was, do you expect to see Pat Bryant and or PS2 on IR? And you heard the answer. It doesn't sound like that's going to happen. So that means that within the next what between now and 3 weeks, expect to see those two back.
0: Yeah, they don't think it's a, you know, long-term injury, or they would put them on IR, and they still can. They can do it tomorrow. They can do it today. And but it doesn't seem like that's the route that they're heading. But still, you know, you can think it might be 3 weeks, and everyone's a little bit different. So it could still end up being, you know, some of those guys could get to the four-week mark, five-week mark. But right now it looks like they got positive news on all three of those guys.
1: Yeah, which is great. Obviously, it's great. But, yeah, like Stokes said, I mean, they could turn around and put them on IR just like they did Jonah Coleman. Didn't they put Jonah Coleman on Friday? And I think you'd even put him on, you know, a week later and put it retroactively to the point where whatever. So,
2: but it's, didn't that sound to you like that's not going to happen?
1: Yeah, but I have no idea. Like you said, and if we were, I wouldn't tell you anyway. So, you know, I don't have any idea.
2: That way. But then he said it's pointing that way.
1: Right.
2: That we're not.
1: Yeah, but he'll lie to you right to your face.
0: Yeah, but it doesn't matter. They're not. I mean, we know that they're not playing this week, right? That Pat Bryant
2: right.
0: and Surtain.
2: Yeah.
0: I mean,
2: and Moss. I think.
0: Are they all doubtful? What's their injury designation
2: as of right now? I mean, we still have, you know, today, tomorrow, but as of right now, Bryant, Moss, and Surtain, three players who did not practice: Zach Allen, DeAndre Tillman, and Adam Trautman. All limited, but Bryant, Moss, Surtain all did not practice. I wouldn't expect.
0: Well, what's
2: the
0: injury? I mean, but don't they have to list them as questionable, probable, or doubtful? What was their injury designation? and they have to give up what the injury is.
2: I don't think they have to do that yet, do they?
0: Well, when is that? Today?

0: Honestly, I'm not sure. But I'm just going by what...
1: Well, then why'd you say you didn't think they had to do it, and then now you're not sure?
0: I don't think they have to do it right at the start of the week. All right, Johnny, can you look it up and see if there's an official designation? Probable,
1: usually they do that, right?
0: Yes, as the week goes along, yes.
1: Well, yesterday was Wednesday. That's their first day of practice. You would think that they would have to do it.
0: Okay.
1: Because we're gambling, and there's lines out there. Okay, and
0: we'll get that confirmed for you.
2: Yeah, they always put out, every day of practice, they put out the injury report.
0: Let's get back to your sources. Meanwhile, the Chargers have 18 guys on their injury report. The big ones are Derwin James, hamstring, did not practice.
1: Did he play last week? Do we know? Because I saw he was on there. If that's a new injury, obviously that's a huge one.
0: Ladd McConkey, foot, did not practice. Mm. And here's the big ones, the injuries to the tackles. Joe Alt, neck, did not practice. Rashawn Slater, ankle, did not practice. You could be looking at the Chargers starting a couple of rookies at the tackle positions. Man, Jim Harbaugh, as only he can, pumping the tires of his young offensive lineman.
3: Saw what I think I wanted to see, needed to see, you know, like just their demeanor, you know, just the way they took the field and their focus and their excitement for the challenge. You know, like, you know, bring it on, kind of a mentality. And I love it. I love that. And I see that with our entire team.
0: Talk about Logan Taylor and Travis Burke.
2: Just bring it on. Let's go.
0: Love it.
1: Yeah, we'll see how he feels after the game.
2: Yeah.
1: Yeah. Fired up about it right now. But obviously that's not ideal for him when if you're down both your tackles. So time for the defense to eat. This offense needs help. They need some turnovers. They need some big plays. Special teams has got to help out. We all got to uplift the offense right now and Bo Nix to get this thing back going again, get it some confidence, and let them take a big, deep breath and hopefully get things back on track.
2: This could be one of those games that lasts like 2 hours.
0: Both teams are just
2: both teams got 55 carries. It's just like we're going to turn around and hand this ball off, and we're going to try to protect our QB.
0: And try to pop a punt return for a touchdown or something, exactly. Right?
2: We're going to play the field position game, boys. We need some good punting.
0: Oh, great.
1: See here. Yeah. Here, boys.
0: Can't wait.
1: Hey, no, Derwin James didn't play last game. He's only played in three games, so he must have been out last game also for him.
2: Yeah. Yeah, he's a big chess piece.
1: Yeah, I mean, because he does so many different things. He's a good cover guy. He'll come down, play the run, and it seems like he's a great
2: blitzer too.
1: Yeah, and you know he's a guy that will cause turnovers and make big plays.
0: Right now, Pat Bryant is listed as doubtful.
1: Oh, so they did.
0: Pat Surtain is listed as doubtful. Mm. Riley Moss is listed as questionable.
1: Okay, so he's got the best chance to play.
0: So, if you're listed as doubtful, you're not playing.
1: No.
0: You're not playing. And it unless you're Lane Kiffin.
4: It's science.
0: Unless you're Lane Kiffin, it's not going to magically change in the next couple of days. So
5: It's insane and stupid.
0: Do not expect to see PS2 and Pat Bryant, but maybe Riley Moss.
1: Hey,
0: maybe.
1: great opportunity for Troy Franklin to reemerge from the darkness. And I'm excited for him to get more opportunities.
0: Well, we're excited to turn around our recent performances in trivia. We need to bounce back, and we, like Bo Nix, need to look in the mirror and decide who are we going to be. We'll find out next.
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6: It's time to answer a question that's been puzzling people for years. 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
7: All right, no messing around. Let's get right to it. Trivia has not been kind to us the last couple of weeks, so let's see if we can't bounce back and deliver a performance we can be proud of.
1: I'm going to take over the role of Deion Sanders. Mike Evans, we need better from you.
7: Great player. Terrible coach.
1: I'm gonna pass the buck. It's Mark, you've been great. Ty, Johnny Barbershop, Johnny Profanity
2: his
1: Mouth.
2: His hair is coming back.
1: We even gave you a call up, but we need better from Evans, our quarterback. Our quarterback play has been terrible.
7: Wow.
1: And you can't win with a bad quarterback. Right.
0: I just got the juju treatment.
2: Right. Yeah. You were
1: terrible quarterback play. Yeah. That's why we can't win. Everybody knows that. Everybody listening knows that. Mm. We all see that and hear that. So let's just call it like it is.
2: Yeah.
1: Let's call a spade. Evans, you've been bad. You've been terrible. Need better.
0: Okay. All right.
1: That feels good. I know why Deion does it now.
2: Yeah.
1: It's easy.
2: You just passed the ball.
1: Yeah.
2: Right?
1: I've been great.
2: Yeah.
1: My coach is not bad.
2: Mm-mm.
1: 8 men on the field. That's not my fault.
2: No.
1: It's the players.
2: Fake punt? Who called that? Who called that?
1: Wait, what? Fake punt?
2: Nobody checked with me.
0: All right. We're losing our focus here.
2: Oh, yeah.
1: Okay. That was fun.
2: You wanted to jump right into it.
0: I want to jump right into it.
2: Stokely delayed you right there. Hey, he's a gumshoe now.
0: That's true.
2: He now that he's a gumshoe,
1: who?
2: A gumshoe, a reporter.
1: Oh, I don't know what that is.
2: Yeah,
0: an inside info man.
15: Shut up.
0: Newsbreaker, that kind of thing.
1: That's me. That's what I'm going
0: to
1: do.
0: Yeah. All right, let's get to it. Trivia, here we go.
12: All right, fellas, here is a Denver Nuggets question for you. What Denver Nugget attempted the most free throws in any one single season with 797 free throws taken? Is it Carmelo Anthony, Nikola Jokic, Allen Iverson, David Thompson, or Spencer Haywood?
0: Whoa!
1: Spencer Haywood?
0: Whoa!
1: What the heck?
0: Is that back when they were playing with the red, white, and blue ball?
1: So this is the most free throws that anyone's ever attempted in the history of the NBA?
0: No, for the Nuggets.
1: For the Nuggets' history.
0: In a single season.
2: Nikola Jokic seems like the obvious answer. So
1: but they don't call fouls against him.
2: Right, so it can't be him.
1: He doesn't get to the free throw line a lot.
0: And then there are games where he's sort of like, hey, I'm not going to really push it. And,
2: right.
0: You know, he only takes like, you know, three or four. No, it's got to be somebody who's...
1: Like Carmelo.
0: Carmelo comes to mind.
1: That seems like that's an easy choice.
0: Iverson comes to mind.
1: But why is Spencer Haywood in there?
0: And
1: that
0: David
1: one just
0: Thompson?
1: Like Spencer. I mean, there's no way, right? But why would you even put him in there?
2: Right.
0: See, this is like last week's
1: question. Why would you put Will Barton? You know,
0: it's like last week's question with Michel Goulet. You know, like really? I mean,
1: that still hurts you because you knew
0: it was one of them.
1: Yeah,
0: and
1: that still haunts you a little bit. I can tell.
0: So. I mean, could it be David Thompson? Could it be Spencer? I guess it could, but...
1: Man, I'm going with the outlier. I'm going with Spencer Haywood.
2: Wow.
0: You are feeling yourself right now.
1: What do we think, boys?
0: I want to go with Iverson. What do you guys say?
2: Iverson.
1: I mean, there's no way it's Spencer Haywood, huh?
0: What? If it is, then I just got to, again, kind of shake my head at the question.
16: So it was like 750-something?
0: Yeah.
16: 750 divided by 82 is 9. So it'd be averaging about 9 free throws a game.
1: Johnny Mathematician now.
2: Yeah.
0: Whoa.
1: Wow. Johnny.
0: Johnny Beautiful Mind.
16: I used my phone. Don't get it twisted.
1: Wow.
2: Man.
1: 82 divided by 72, man. 9 a game.
0: Johnny Goodwill Hunting.
1: So what does that even mean?
2: Like apples? How about them apples?
0: Man.
1: What?
0: We're losing our focus here quickly.
1: But who cares how many it is a game?
0: Yeah, still,
16: it just gives you an idea.
1: Yeah, it doesn't matter, though. It's a lot.
16: You get to the line.
0: And it's got to be somebody who's pretty durable, too, who played, you know, 82 games.
1: And who shot a lot, like Carmelo, AI.
0: Melo was a ball hog. AI was a ball hog. Spencer Haywood was, I don't know.
1: I'm going Carmelo.
0: You going to go Melo?
1: Yeah, okay. I'm changing Spencer Haywood. If it's Spencer
2: Haywood. What do you guys think back there?
17: My first instinct was Carmelo.
0: Okay.
16: My mind went to Melo or AI. I'll go with the point guard, so I'll go with AI.
0: All right. Joey?
16: AI, he says.
0: Yeah. He says AI.
2: All right.
0: So we have 3 votes for AI and 2 for Melo.
1: Mark, what was yours?
2: Well, I could split it right down. I could go Melo, and then we'll split it.
0: Oh, no, you're right.
2: We
0: haven't got your vote yet. Sorry.
2: We could split it down. I'm going to go AI.
1: Okay,
0: that's 4 votes for AI and 2 for Melo. But you said you've taken over. Oh no, you're deferring. You're letting everybody else.
1: Yeah, I'm sitting back and just letting everybody else screw
0: up. Set up for the
1: fall. And then I'm gonna blame everyone else.
0: I got you. All right, then in this case, we'll go with Allen Iverson. Final answer.
1: Playing the role of Deion Sanders today.
12: The correct answer is Allen Iverson.
0: Whoa,
1: nice job, guys.
0: Yeah.
1: Nice job.
2: That's right.
1: See, then now I clap and say, hey,
0: yeah, right.
1: Look at that.
0: Right.
1: I'm a great coach. I'm a great coach.
0: Look at me. I'm coaching the coaches.
1: Right. Yeah. I mean, I got Travis Hunter over here on my team. I'm a great coach.
2: That's right. You went from Spencer Haywood to Carmelo. Both of them wrong, but you got the right answer.
1: But
2: finally.
1: I got a W.
2: Right.
0: Yeah. All right, question number two.
15: Broncos question for you guys. The Denver Broncos have appeared in 8 different Super Bowls during their organization's history. Between those 8 Super Bowls, 6 of them were in different cities. Name these 6 cities.
1: Okay. San Diego.
2: You got San Diego. You've got Miami.
1: Miami.
2: You've got
1: Atlanta.
2: You've got New York, right?
1: Oh, yeah.
2: Where they played Seattle.
0: Santa Clara, San Francisco.
2: You got San Francisco, Santa Clara.
0: Yeah. Need 2 more.
17: Was one of them in New Orleans?
2: New Orleans.
17: Yes.
0: That was the
17: Super Bowl 24.
0: Is that the one against the 49ers?
2: But
0: New Orleans.
2: Where was the one against Dallas?
0: Oh, the 77 team?
2: Yeah.
0: Oof. That's one I don't know. I
1: put
0: New
1: Orleans
0: on
1: the
0: was
1: list.
0: One, yeah.
2: New Orleans
0: so
2: is
0: we need
2: on.
0: One more.
1: Did I say Atlanta? No, that's they beat y'all. Beat Atlanta.
2: We beat Atlanta. All right.
0: Feel real good about San Diego, Miami, New York, San Francisco, New Orleans. What was the one when they lost to Washington, right? They got beat pretty bad by Washington in the Super Bowl. Where was that?
2: Oh, that was that in like Pasadena at the Rose Bowl or something?
17: No, that was Super Bowl 21, wasn't it?
2: Oh, I think.
17: Yeah, because my mom was at that one.
0: Wait a minute. Super Bowl 21
17: was against the Giants.
2: Giants. Yeah, that was Dallas Giants.
0: Okay.
2: Okay, what do we got right now?
0: All right, so we've got your 2 Super Bowl wins.
2: Yeah.
0: We've got the 2015 Super Bowl win.
2: Mm-hmm.
0: We've got the 2013 Super Bowl loss. We got the loss to, I think it was San Francisco in New Orleans. I think that was, right?
2: I don't know. I think the Cowboys Denver one was in New Orleans. It's 77.
0: Because he said 8 Super Bowls, 6 cities, right?
2: Uh-huh.
0: So there was a couple
2: could
0: of
2: have
0: repeats.
2: Been, there could have been New Orleans twice.
0: Right.
1: Right. Oh, and let's just go through the Super Bowl. Where does the Super Bowl played at? I mean, you got Atlanta, you got Tampa, you got, obviously we said Miami, right?
0: New Orleans.
1: Dallas.
0: Yeah, Dallas is only there once.
1: Did they ever have it in Houston back in the day, the Astrodome?
0: I don't recall them.
1: What other? Houston. California, we pretty much hit California. Was nothing in L.A. at the time, right?
0: I don't recall them playing at the Rose Bowl. Do you?
16: Did they play in Indy?
2: Where did they play Washington?
0: That's the one that's bugging me. Cause
16: what about?
2: It feels like California. It was a sunny. I remember it being a really sunny day. It could be in the Coliseum.
16: What about LA? Arizona?
2: Mm-hmm.
1: Oh, we got Arizona. No.
2: I don't remember them ever playing in Arizona.
1: No.
0: Yeah, you're right. Think about the Super Bowl cities. Tampa, Miami. We got Miami. New York we got. We got the California cities were L.A. Did they ever play in L.A.? L.A. Coliseum? Oh, this is driving me crazy. We got one more to go. Get anything back there, guys? Anything? Anything? I just need one. Just one other city.
17: Okay, so I'm going to write it down. What cities do we have for sure
0: right
17: now?
0: We have San Diego, Miami, New York, San Francisco, New Orleans. So it's these early Broncos Super Bowls, okay? The one they lost in 77 and the 2 other ones that they lost with
17: it. Are we counting San Francisco as the Rose Bowl?
0: No, Rose Bowl would be...
1: So the Pasadena.
17: Yeah, Pasadena. That would be LA, pretty much.
0: Yeah.
1: Pasadena.
17: Yeah, Pasadena.
2: Yeah.
0: You think so?
2: I think that's...
1: Well, didn't... Yeah.
2: I want to say that's where they played the Redskins. That was like 2 years before I got there. The 87
1: Pasadena.
2: Season, 88.
0: So we'll say Pasadena/LA.
2: Yeah.
0: But, right?
2: Yeah, it's LA. Pasadena, LA. It's all the same.
1: It's Pasadena.
17: Yeah, same difference.
0: Right.
17: LA area.
0: All right.
17: Yeah.
0: All right. Pasadena. Those are our answers. We got them? Again, San Diego, Miami, New York, San Francisco, New Orleans, LA, or
1: San
0: Pasadena.
1: San Francisco, Santa Clara.
15: The correct answers are New Orleans, Pasadena, San Diego, Miami, East Rutherford, and Santa Clara.
2: Mm-hmm. Got it.
0: We got it.
2: Nice.
0: All right. 2 for 2. All right, we'll come back and try to make it a clean sweep. Coming up next.
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0: All right, 2 for 2 on trivia. We've grinded through the first two, but we're there. We're there. It's not coming easy, but we're getting there. All right, let's get to question number 3.
15: Baseball question for you guys. Having 6 tournaments in the event's history, what country has won the most World Baseball Classic titles?
0: Ooh, good question.
1: Option A is, I mean, it's got to be like the Dominican or...
2: Venezuela, something like that.
1: Yeah. I'm going Dominican Republic. Of Dominican Republic.
0: What about any of the Asian countries?
1: Right, like? Japan. What other Asian countries?
0: What other countries have played it? Japan plays in it. I just want to make sure I'm not leaving anything out.
1: Right.
0: It's U.S.
1: You got Venezuela, Dominican Republic, Mexico.
0: Mm-hmm.
1: I don't think we've won it enough, have we?
2: No.
0: I don't think so.
1: Japan. That's really about
0: There's
1: it,
0: There's been
1: huh?
0: six? Is that what they said? Is that what Dante said? Six of them? Okay. Guys, are we leaving in out any of the other Pacific Rim
1: South.
0: Teams? That's what
1: How about South America teams?
2: Yeah, I would think more South America. Venezuela, Dominican Republic, Mexico,
1: Puerto Rico. That's pretty good at baseball, right?
0: Bless you.
1: Oh. All right, Lysol his hands. he's not doing that again. He is not doing that mistake.
0: He let me do that.
1: I couldn't believe it.
0: He literally was like,
2: yeah,
0: he just put his hands out. Like, okay, I'll do it.
2: You can do the Clorox wipes on him. Right?
1: Yes, you can do that.
0: I think it's either Dominican Republic, Venezuela, or Japan.
1: I'm just going to go with the DR.
0: DR?
16: I don't think it's Venezuela.
0: No?
16: I think they just got to or won their first one.
2: I think it's Venezuela.
0: Okay, that's Mark's vote.
1: All right, what is your vote, Evans?
0: I kind of like Dominican Republic.
1: What do y'all got back there, Ty?
17: I mean, I'm going to go with Japan, just because.
1: Because you just visited there for 2 months? Is that why?
17: I got to go with the motherland, dude.
1: Yeah. No, you don't have to. You could, like,
2: do you believe that?
1: Or are you just doing it because you got to visit Japan this year?
17: I think they have it.
2: Yeah.
0: You do? You think it's Japan? Okay.
17: Personally, yeah.
0: Ty?
17: Okay.
0: I mean,
17: it's not a tournament I follow very closely.
0: Johnny Scripture?
16: I have one rule, and that's I never go against Ty, so I'm going to go with Japan.
1: Wow. That's a good rule, though. That's just overall philosophy.
0: You know,
1: every now and then he gets one wrong, but
0: not really.
1: Yeah.
0: He's
1: but his batting average is pretty dang
0: hitting
1: good.
0: About 750.
1: Who else does Japan have besides you got Shohei?
0: You know, over the years.
17: Yamamoto, Murakami.
0: I mean, we're going
17: Sasaki.
0: Back 6 years. Yeah.
1: Oh, yeah.
0: Daisuke Matsusaka.
1: Oh, yeah. I remember
0: Daisuke?
1: Him. Yeah.
2: Domo Arigato, Mr. Roboto, they had him. That guy was great.
1: He was unbelievable.
2: Yeah.
1: What does Joey think?
17: What? He says Dominican Republic.
2: DR.
0: All right, so we have three for the Dominican. Mark, again, you could be the...
2: No, I went Venezuela.
0: You went, all right, so you're the only one with Venezuela.
1: So we only have two for DR.
0: So we have three... No, you, me, and Joey for DR.
1: Oh, that's right. And they have two Japan. That's right.
0: But do we go with the majority or do we go with Ty? But Ty's admitted this might be a bit of a homer.
1: Guess
0: pick.
1: What? I'm just the head coach here. I'm going to let Mike. You're the quarterback. So
2: you're the old coordinator. You may get your play calling duties ripped.
1: Yes.
2: But
1: you know what's going to happen.
0: Now I know
1: here.
0: What it's like to be Davis Webb right
1: now.
2: Yeah. Right.
0: Better get this right.
1: Your call, Evans.
0: My call.
1: Hurry up. Yes.
2: Come on. Make the call.
1: Shot clock's winding
0: down.
1: All right.
0: We have three votes for Dominican Republic. I'm going to go with DR.
1: Wow. I think I would have gone Japan. What do you got, Ty? Let's go.
2: Final answer.
1: Yep.
15: The correct answer is Japan.
1: I knew it. Evans, you just said you were going to go with the tiebreaker, but then you went against that.
0: But Ty admitted this was kind of a homer pick.
1: No,
0: so
1: he didn't.
0: Influenced by emotion.
1: No, and then he said, "No, I feel good about it." That's what he said. And I knew
16: one rule.
1: Right,
0: you're right. That we never violate that rule again. Never.
3: It's so good.
0: Never again.
1: See,
16: by the way,
1: saying?
16: Venezuela has only won once. They just won it this year.
0: What about Dominican Republic?
1: Probably haven't won it.
0: Who
1: at
0: have
1: all.
0: Won the six? Give me the. Do you have a history of the six? I am kind of curious now. All right,
1: Evans, you screwed that up. We got to get better. We got to get better.
2: How many
1: play
2: is
1: from
2: Dominican
1: you?
2: Republic won, and how many is Japan won?
0: All right, while you're looking it up, let's get to question number four. Question number four.
15: Curveball question for you guys: what lower 48 U.S. state has the most coastline?
2: The most coastline.
0: This is again where Ty normally excels. So whatever he says is gospel. All right, let's go with the obvious ones. You got Florida.
1: Florida's a big one.
0: You got California.
1: Texas,
2: yeah.
0: Most coastline.
2: Coastline. Alabama has coastline.
1: Yeah, but they're not. It's
2: no.
1: Alabama,
2: Louisiana,
1: Mississippi, no.
2: No.
1: Because you think about
2: they're
1: Florida.
2: Small.
1: Florida goes all the way down and back up. They
0: right.
1: got the Atlantic and the Gulf.
0: Right.
1: That's all coastline, right? Both sides.
0: Correct. Yeah. Correct.
1: Boom and boom.
2: Texas is a huge state.
1: Huge. California.
0: It's one of those three.
1: California's still part of the 50?
0: It is.
1: Okay. You know, if we got rid of them yet.
2: Would be Alaska, but Alaska's not part of
0: thoughts
2: the lower 48.
0: Go out to L.A. and San Diego.
2: Florida seems... What did you say?
0: Never mind.
1: Yeah, what did you say? I missed it.
0: Thoughts go out to L.A. and San Diego.
1: Yeah.
0: Johnny's grinning over there.
1: AI
0: shout
1: tie.
0: Out, hey, shout out. Shout out to L.A. and San Diego.
1: Shout out to L.A. and San Diego. Who else are you going to give shout outs to? Shout out to California. You have been annexed.
0: I'm going to go with Florida. What about you guys?
1: I'm going to lean on AI.
2: I think Florida is the – I think it's Texas.
0: Okay.
2: I think it's – you've got the Gulf of America right there that you're up against, right?
1: That's right. I forgot about that one.
2: Yeah.
1: And the Gulf of Mexico, add them together, and that's
2: right.
1: Double.
2: Yeah, you got two
0: correct.
2: Gulfs. You got two coastlines. Right. You got both those oceans.
1: I was always pretty good at gulfs. Geology.
2: Yeah, you were.
1: College, I excelled at that.
0: Joey, Johnny, and then we'll leave the last word to Ty.
16: I'm deferring to Ty on this one. I really have no idea.
2: Out.
0: Okay, he's Joey. You got a vote?
16: Joey says Louisiana.
1: Ooh!
0: Whoa!
1: Wow!
0: Where did that come from?
1: There's no way Louisiana's got more coastline than Florida. I know that.
2: No, Louisiana's small compared.
1: All right, come on, Joey.
0: Although he got one, he got Bill Russell last week,
1: and we made fun of him
0: and
1: like this.
0: Did.
1: But I'm gonna—he's a rookie. I'm making fun of him again.
0: Okay,
1: Joey, that's one of the worst.
2: No pressure, Ty. This is all on you. 100% on you, Ty.
1: Ty says Louisiana, then I'm taking everything I said back, Joey. Yeah.
0: He could say.
17: Now I'm kind of tempted to
0: right
17: say Louisiana.
0: Now,
1: are you serious?
0: Right now, right now, he could say Rhode Island, and I'd go with him. Rhode Island.
1: Massachusetts.
17: Honestly, I think I'm going to go with Florida.
0: Florida.
17: I think it's all coastline, and they have the keys as well.
0: Right. Final answer.
2: All right.
0: Florida.
1: Yeah, done.
15: The correct answer is Florida.
1: Bam. Oh, I already had it up like Larry Bird, 3-point.
2: Tie.
1: I already had it up before.
2: Yeah.
1: Knew it was going in. Like Larry Bird in a 3-point contest.
0: Louisiana.
1: Joey,
2: come on.
1: Come on. I knew
2: that
1: was terrible. I mean, he was feeling himself from last week, but now he's going back to the practice squad. Sorry.
0: Oh, my God.
2: Yeah.
0: Joey, after that, you're like, it's like we're carrying the second long snapper. That's who you are right now.
3: Do I go to, may I explain?
0: No.
2: It's okay.
0: No.
1: You don't deserve any kind of explanation.
0: No. Just,
1: you're done.
0: All right, 3-1. Not bad. Should have been 4-0. Never again will I not listen.
4: Oh my God.
0: That's my bad. It's my bad, but it's also your bad.
2: No. It's you. You're the head coach.
1: Wait. So I told you before we started this thing, I was playing the role of Deion Sanders.
2: Yeah.
0: Right.
1: And so I'm delegating everything. I'm not doing a whole lot. Got my chain on. My whistle on it, and I'm just kind of walking around, and I'm just talking a lot. That's what I'm doing. I'm just talking a lot, and then when you screw up, you're going to get blamed for it. I'm going to throw you under the bus, and I'm going to take no accountability. Right. But whenever we do get it right, I'm taking all the praise.
2: Yeah,
1: I'm keeping receipts.
0: This is some passive aggressive Deion bashing going on
2: right
0: now, huh?
2: Wow, I cannot wait.
1: I'm feeling myself from that tweet last night.
0: Yes, you are.
2: I can't wait till
1: now today.
2: Dude, I cannot wait to see your Twitter timeline with the Deion supporters coming after.
1: And then I'll probably get shot down today. Davis Webb will probably come out and say, "What are you talking about? No, I'm calling the plays like always."
0: Stoke will be like, "That's the last time I do any news breaking.
1: I'm turning my phone off. That will be it for Twitter for a month. I'm taking a month off. Please, somebody hack my account."
0: Hey, in this case, I know people. Yeah. All right. Good job. 3-1 trivia with the drive coming up later today at 4 o'clock. Look forward to that.
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13: 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Candy shaming? I don't know how anybody can eat that. Black licorice? Ugh, ugh, ugh. Gross. Fact checking.
19: I think we have another candidate for the Mike Evans big board of BS.
13: 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In the spirit of giving.
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28: Well, somebody told me.
7: All right, so Stoke, listen, man, I'm with what you're saying there, Stink. I'm with you.
2: I'm with you, winter tie.
7: Winter tie.
2: I'm with you, winter. Hey, Stoke, that's the kind of friendship,
1: right? Yeah.
2: I'm with you, winter tie.
7: So
1: winter tie,
7: like
1: But if I lose,
2: if
1: you're
2: you lose,
1: okay,
2: I will follow
1: that.
2: Right. If you lose, right. I'll be like Dion. I'll just throw you right under the bus.
7: Right. So you came out last night with your report. You know,
1: sources
7: telling you that Sean Payton was likely going to be taking over the play calling this week after being more involved last week. And then
0: you did your diligence and you confirmed it with a couple of sources.
1: Well, I didn't confirm it. They didn't shoot it down, though. I'm like, hey, is this false? Is this not accurate?
0: Right.
1: And I didn't get anything that says it's not right.
0: And then Pro Football Talk, Mike Florio, Chris Sims, and, you know, some connected guys, they posted your tweet on their story. And then below your tweet, they said, we've since confirmed that indeed Peyton will be calling the plays again. Now, I've just been checking in on all the usual suspects who cover the Broncos.
1: Yeah.
0: And so far, none of them have confirmed this yet.
1: That makes me nervous.
0: Davis Webb will be speaking later today. Our Chicken Fingers is prepared to ask him straight out, what do you think of Brandon Stokely's report?
2: Yes. Yes. Make sure you get Stokely in there.
1: Yeah, I will be turning my phone off.
0: But you feel pretty good about this.
1: Oh, yeah. I do feel pretty good about it. I don't know what it's going to look like, but, yeah, I feel pretty good about what I tweeted. I still feel good about
2: it. Did you get the phone call while you were at the mall in the food court? What did you eat at the food court?
1: I didn't get it. It was a later phone call.
2: Okay.
1: I just went with Chipotle. So I had to go to the mall. I got to get a suit. I got this deal coming up, so I had to get a new suit, right? Because my other suits don't quite fit.
0: So that picture of you and Peyton did get to you.
1: No, it didn't get to me.
0: That button was...
1: No, that's one of my ones that fit.
0: That button was hanging on for dear life.
1: So I went to the mall with my wife a week or so ago, and she said, you have that tan suit that you used to wear. I'm like, what tan suit are you talking about? Like,
2: right.
1: It's like, are you talking about the one that I got in 2003?
2: Yeah.
1: She's like, yeah, let's get that one. It's a little baggy, because, you know, back then you had the little baggy, so... She's like, let's get that one. We can get it tailored up a little bit, and it'll be fine. I'm like, okay, perfect. So she brings it upstairs, and the pants wouldn't even come close to even, like, you know how they have the extender thing? Wouldn't even come close to, and then it had the cuff links on them. I mean, the bottom of them were cuffed at the bottom. Like,
0: Stokes been doing a lot of leg days.
1: Yes, and so that was a complete disaster. So
2: like
1: I had
2: smuggling a yo-yo when you try to put it on.
1: and so I had to go back, and that's what I did yesterday. I had to get a suit, and then I went, and I got Chipotle, just a solid staple.
2: Yeah.
1: Chipotle is what it was.
0: So you weren't under any, like,
12: delicious
0: undue influences that may have... you know, led you to, maybe you were seeing reporting ghosts last night.
1: I could have been, right.
14: I'm drunk.
1: No, I know what I heard. I did get the information. I know what I heard. And and then, so that's the way it's going to be.
2: Yeah.
1: And
2: if I take the L, just look at the call list and see last night around 7:30 or 8. Like,
0: can I petition under the Freedom of Information?
2: Yes.
1: HIPAA. HIPAA.
0: Can I get those phone numbers, please? Mm. All right. Well, we'll know. Well, do you expect to get any kind of confirmation either way, or do you think that they
1: might play coy?
0: They might play coy up until Sunday, and then
1: that's what could happen. I mean, I wouldn't blame them if they did that. Certainly,
18: I'm not going to say who.
1: You know, that you take the approach of, you know, hey, it's business as usual here. Sean's had a lot of input. I've had a lot of input. You know, we'll see what it looks like on Sunday. I think that would be my approach if I was the Broncos. You want to keep the Chargers guessing as much as possible,
0: look,
1: don't you?
0: I get the idea that the play calling, it's been a source of debate, discussion here and nationally all summer long and through the first few weeks. But I've always resisted the urge to jump in on the whole, let's make this all about the play calling. Still believe it comes down to the players. Still believe it especially comes down to the quarterback. And after a week in which we have put Bo's performance against San Francisco under the microscope, and when you hear critiques of Bo's play and you hear it, I've been watching this since he entered the league, that this goes back beyond just what we saw last week against the 49ers. Now, it may have bottomed out against the 49ers, but I think we've been watching this for the last couple of years. So I get why it's a big story today, but I guess put me still down in the camp stink where I really don't care who's calling the plays. It's still up. There were a lot of good plays called up last week. There were at least 7-8 really good play designs that would have led to huge chunk plays that the quarterback just didn't execute. So maybe we shouldn't be making this so much about the play calling yet again.
7: Yeah, no, there were plenty of other plays that are 8-yard gains, that are, you know, throws that you just didn't take advantage of. I mean, they ran a couple of a couple of concepts that are just snag concepts where it's the first guy in the thing just kind of turn around and hitching up, and it's wide open. You don't throw it. So there's a lot of plays that were left on the field. Again, it's not so much the play caller. Is it the guy who is, you know, in your ear? Is it the guy who is giving you the hints? Is it the guy who is getting in your ass a little bit? Do you need that part? You know, so we've talked about that before. And if you change the play caller, it's more about those things to me than it is about the actual play caller.
1: Well, you know, and when Baltimore beat us in 2012 in the playoffs, they changed their play caller late in the season.
0: Yes, they
1: did. Right? And so, you know, I get what you're saying. It's the players, but also, you know, there's an art to play calling and how you're seeing things and how you're calling things and how you're adjusting during the game. And obviously, Sean has done it for a long time. And he sees something, if this is what's going to actually happen, he sees something there that he doesn't like and that he can't take it anymore. And he wants it fixed, and he wants it fixed now. So, you know, he feels like he's going to have a bigger voice now. He's not going to just be on the sideline and just watch this thing, because last week was bad. And you could say, yeah, that was on Bo or that was on certain players, but it's up to the offensive coordinator and the offensive coaches to make sure everyone's dialed in and the little things are followed. And right now, that doesn't look like it's happening. And it was crazy talking to Klatt yesterday, and we talked about the breakdowns of the protection. And sometimes you have it. You think they might be blitzing on your right, but then all of a sudden they blitz on your left, right? So you're sliding the line to the right, so you can only pick up so many people, but you know where your weakness is. And Klatt talked about, you know, how Drew Brees and Sean Payton were, you know, obsessed with making sure the protections were correct. And everyone knew who was going to be hot and who had a sight adjust. And for the Broncos, it doesn't look like they have a clue. It just looks like me in high school. Playing quarterback. Oh, dang, they're blitzing over here. Let me just scramble and throw a, you know, ball out of bounds. And but, like, you got to have – this is NFL. You got to have some answers out there for when you can't protect from a blitz, and you got to make them pay for it. If you don't make them pay for it, guess what? They're going to keep doing it, and they're going to keep on making you look like you don't know what you're doing.
7: Yeah. Yeah, you know, it's interesting. In my day, it was always the offensive line that set the protections. So we would set the protections to go, this is where we're going, based on, you know, based on game plan and everything else. In today's game, it's the quarterback. But it's just one more thing you put on the quarterback's plate. And if the quarterback is overwhelmed, that's just another thing that he gets overwhelmed with. And there's a lot of organizations. I know Philly did this when Jalen Hurts first started playing. It was all on Jason Kelce. You're going to set the protections. You're going to do this stuff and take that off our quarterback's plate. So a lot of young quarterbacks get that taken off their plate. And, you know, and to Stokes' point, man, it just hasn't been good enough. And if you're not very good at that, you're just going to keep getting it until you actually pick it up.
1: Yeah, you know, usually for us, like the center would call the mic, right? You know, mic 52 or whatever. And then, you know, the quarterback can change it. You know, Peyton would change it. You know, I don't know. I think they're blitzing over here, so I want to, you know,
7: re-mic
1: it. So we're going to re-mic it to this other guy and then wave you off. Like, hey, Stokely, you're not hot anymore because I re-mic'd it. Now the line's sliding this way. Or, hey, I'm going the other way. So if those two guys come, now you're hot. But you don't see anything like that with the Denver Broncos.
0: No, you don't. And I mean, when you used to watch guys like Brady and Manning do it, it got to the point where literally the teams would say, hey, we don't want the field mics picking up so much about what our guys are saying because it's allowing team scouting for us to be able to gain a lot of information. So
1: exactly.
0: I wouldn't mind seeing a little bit more of that.
1: I'm turning my phone off now.
0: Yeah. Well, you are either going to be a legend.
1: Evans, look at him smiling.
0: He cannot. Or not.
1: He wants me to fail.
7: He's rooting against you.
0: I really want you to.
1: No, you don't.
0: I want you to succeed.
1: You're a bad guy, Evans.
0: No, I want you
1: Richie Carney was right.
0: I want you to succeed, but oh my goodness, you are out there all alone on this limb right now.
7: He cannot wait.
0: Hope that limb don't crack.
7: Wait. He was the guy telling me, no, go with it, go. And no, I shouldn't, you know, go. And then he's like, oh, man, I can't believe you went with that.
0: I hope you end up being a legend. But we'll see. Dover Cecil, coming up next.
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0: buzz. It's a Thursday edition of the program. Dover and Cecil rock with you 10 to 2. It's what we do. And we appreciate you being here with us. Always a shout out, you full 4 hour listeners. Y'all the real MVP. We appreciate that. 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All right, Cece, it's officially on to the Los Angeles Chargers today, as the Denver Broncos will look to not be the first team to allow the Chargers to win a football game, get back on track, and perhaps they're doing that by Davis Webb losing his responsibility and job, if you will. It's a report from our man, Brandon Stokely.
1: Be Stoke.
0: As we both said, Stoke, we're going to put in a good word for you, bro. This is good work by Brandon Stokely. This is the kind of stuff that could earn a guy Employee of the Month. So
1: he's looking for that.
0: You've got some pull. I've got some pull.
1: Yeah.
0: Maybe we can give Brandon a little nod in the right. It's so weird to call him Brandon.

0: But I'm hearing he's taken over the majority, if not all, of the play calling. Hashtag Broncos country from at B Stokely14. If you want to go check it out, he's still got that weird dog photo going on.
1: I believe him, yo. I don't know why, but I do.
0: I do too. It's like one of his, yeah, you know, the rich one of the guys.
2: I don't remember whatever they bought, the NPRs or whatever. Yeah,
0: I don't know what it is. What I call
2: they
0: it
2: wasted was a, bunch
0: a
2: of
0: waste
2: money.
0: Of money.
2: Yeah, yeah, they exactly wasted a bunch of money on that. NFTs. NPRs. They bought a bunch of NPRs.
0: Is that a this national is public radio?
3: Brandon Stokely reporting on Davis Webb. Davis Webb, why do you suck? Davis Webb, why did you lose your job?
0: Couldn't handle NPR.
2: Yeah, exactly.
0: It's that wild Cajun.
2: When Peyton Manning signed here in Denver, just an NPR story, the only one I have. I actually went on NPR. I went in Australia, German radio, NPR, SportsCenter. I was everywhere talking about Peyton Manning.
0: They wanted to know about Peyton.
2: And it was like 5:30 in the morning, and it was like,
3: so Peyton Manning signed with the Broncos. Cecil Lammy, ESPN Denver, react to us.
2: I was like, what?
3: You're like, riding shotgun, baby. Right, here we go.
2: Here we go, Peyton Manning. We're going to run the Super Bowl. Woo! Yeah, so Broncos country. What do y'all think? Because the Broncos are going to have to respond to this today. And it'll be interesting with Davis Webb up at the podium how he responds to this report. This is our man, B. Stoke. B. Stoke doesn't do this willy-nilly.
0: No. He doesn't. He would tell you he's not a journalist.
2: Yeah,
0: that's not what he does.
2: Exactly. He just got a hold of some information because he talks to everybody.
0: Yeah, he knows people.
2: He knows everybody from the top on down. He knows everybody in that building, starting at the very tip top all the way to the very bottom. Like, he knows everybody. So the fact that he said it, I believe him, and I don't even need to do the Scarface thing, because I know why I believe him. Brandon Stokely's not going to just, like, throw this out there unless he's heard pretty solid stuff.
0: Unlike a lot of knucklehead media members in this town, one thing B. Stoke does not need or is looking for is clout.
2: Clout. Yeah.
0: He kind of oozes
2: he
0: that.
2: He didn't do this for, like, Twitter clout.
0: So
2: you know what I mean?
0: He's all good in that department. So yeah. He wouldn't just run with this if it weren't something he were comfortable with. So he's running with it. The national outlets are now running with it as well. I'm seeing it from the little man Ian Rappaport. I'm seeing it from Schefter, the Florios of the world. They're all running with it via Brandon Stokely. So it sounds like it's going to go down. And, in fact, you and Palmer kind of talked about it yesterday because Graziano had a report out yesterday. About, hey, this might be coming sooner rather than later. And then Stoke tears the lid off of it and gives us that information. Here is what James Palmer said yesterday before this report last night.
4: This isn't a snip, snap, snip, snap, Michael Scott situation. This was a lot of thought was put into this. And I do think people around outside the building don't know the amount of care and thought and time they put into this switch. The only thing that was going to qualm all of these conversations in other buildings is if they would have come out scoring 35 a game. Like, I think that's really the only thing that would have stopped these conversations. I agree. I think it is premature. I don't think anybody in that building thinks Davis Webb is doing a poor job right now. Mm-hmm. Like, are there things he's learning? Of course. You're also filling in for one of the greatest play callers of the last 30 years. Like, there is a lot that has changed here, but I mean, I'm seeing some similarities to plays that are being called and receivers being open to the last couple of years. So could something happen? Certainly at some point. I'm not saying it will. I'm just saying I don't think anybody says anything in a certainty in the NFL. But I would ask you this, Cecil, like, as we finish this up, like, we do know when things go bad, what do head coaches usually do?
2: They circle the wagons.
4: They put everything on themselves. If we're going down, we're doing it my way.
2: Yeah.
4: Like, that is what happens to a lot of guys. And that's usually when things start going bad and they try to put it all on themselves to try to do it all themselves. Cause hey, if we're going down, I'm doing it. The Broncos are not there. They're 2-2. They faced, I don't know, the two best teams in the AFC and the two best teams in the NFC.
0: Yeah. So the report there, and now he's saying that Davis wasn't doing a terrible job with folks inside the building. Well, I give a little pushback on that. Maybe they don't feel that way, but this report may suggest otherwise.
2: Yeah.
0: It was inevitable that it was going to come if it stayed this way.
2: Yeah.
0: And that's the great part about having a guy like Sean that has a full grasp of everything that's going on. I think there's two reasons I like that. One, Sean is aware of what this team should be and where they are in this window that we always talk about.
2: Yes.
0: He's not willing to let that go by him. He's also an older coach that lives a lifestyle that he knows his championship window is not going to remain open forever. And that's not morbid, but like football life is what I'm talking about. So why would you wait for it to happen? And I'm kind of with James, like, yo, if I'm going out, guess what I'm going out on? My shield. Not yours, my shield.
2: Yeah.
0: And I'm going to do it my way.
2: This is going to be Sean Payton's way all the time. And Bo Nix, if Davis Webb truly did lose his job, then that can be looked at as a failure for the quarterback. Bo Nix, you just lost your buddy his job. How do you feel?
0: Oh, how does Bo feel, or how does Davis feel about Bo doing
2: exactly?
0: It?
2: How does Davis feel about Bo not

0: pulling the trigger, not ripping the football. Why'd this happen? That's the thing. Like, okay.
1: That's what Davis said today.
0: Maybe yesterday, that's why Bo was a little poly prissy pants up there at the podium.
1: He had like, a little attitude, didn't he?
0: He had some attitude, which is a good and a bad thing that we're going to jump into today as we tell the truth about Bo Nix that nobody else does. So I look at this Davis Webb thing, make it fix it. Fix it. Sean Payton, he's taking over play calling. Yeah, fix it. I don't care. This league is very unforgiving. This league is very unkind. You know, Davis Webb's future coaching career does not matter. What matters most is the Denver Broncos and the win-loss record, mm-hmm. the success, the strive, the steps towards a Super Bowl. You have to do that. If Davis Webb isn't getting it done, whether it's Bo Nix's fault or not, they've got to make it work. And it worked with Sean. Looks like they're going back to Sean.
1: Sounds like it. And look, does this mean that offense is fixed and voila, the offense will be unlocked? I'm not going to say that.
0: I like that.
1: I got to see it a little bit more because I watched Sean's offense mm-hmm. kind of look similar to what it looks like right now.
0: Yeah.
1: I'm very curious to see how Sean he's taken a step back. He was in the backseat for a few weeks, right? Mm-hmm. A month.
0: Yeah.
1: Did he actually learn anything? Or when he gets that play sheet in his hand, does he chase the dragon the way that he did a year ago and the previous year?
0: All I know is Bo Nix is about ready to play some really good football because he's poly prissy pants. Again, that's a good and
1: that's
0: a
1: actually
0: bad
1: my
0: thing.
1: Favorite thing is Bo's yeah. got an attitude. He's a little yeah. snarky.
0: Yeah, he's a little snarky. Again, that's kind of a bad thing. It's not all a good thing. We're not just going to sit here and blow bubbles at Bo Nix because he's got to play better football. But in knowing Bo Nix and in having interacted with him in a way where he was well, prickly with me back at the Senior Bowl. I know what this guy is. I know what kind of attitude he has. I know what kind of belief that he has in his ability as a quarterback. You got to put it all together. Hey, Bo, you don't want the media to say anything bad about whatever is whatever. Go play better football.
1: Don't make
0: That's
1: us.
0: That's the answer.
1: Don't make
0: That's
1: us.
0: That's the key. Don't make us talk about how you played poorly because you're missing every single wide open throw.
1: All right, so that's the big report today. B. Stoke all over it with Sean Payton taking back over with some play calling as soon as this week and did a little bit of that last week as well. We'll continue the conversation. We obviously want to hear from you guys. 303-713-1043 is the RamosLaw.com text line. Hit us up right there and put your name on the end of every text. Tell us who you are, where you are, what you're doing for a buck out there today. Same deal at youtube.com/Denver Sports. Participate in the Sean Ponda Tribe chat room. And Cecil will monitor what's going on there. All right, we'll continue the play calling conversation. We're also talked all week about what you just said, Bo needing to be better. I just had a Kevin moment. I thought Bo was in the room with me. I'm just blinded by the light. That
0: Bo,
1: is.
0: I love you.
1: Bo, talking to Bo. Kurt Warner, he's pretty good at playing football in the quarterback position. He has a drill that he thinks will fix Bo. You're going to hear what it is coming up next.
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1: All right, big day for the Broncos. How about this, too? B. Stokes' report comes out, and Davis has to meet the media today. Ends the breaks, Davis, but fun little timing of it, of everything.
0: And Kiss My Stats will be out there to talk to Davis Webb to set the narrative for the entire week of what are we going to be talking about? This offense needs to be better. Davis Webb, with the assistance of Sean Payton, because my mind goes, one, Stokely's not doing anything willy-nilly.
1: No.
0: How are they going to spin it?
1: Oh, the Broncos?
0: How are they going to spin it? Yeah. Because Davis Webb has to talk to the media today. There's going to be spin coming.
1: Oh, yeah.
0: So how are they going to spin it?
1: Yeah. Well, there'll be a nice spin zone going on.
0: You want
1: to
0: get in the hunt? Tell us how they're going to spin it today. I'm really curious because Sean Payton's taken over, and Davis Webb is going to probably say something like, he's going to help, mm-hmm. or, hey, he's always been there to help, or something like that. There's going to be some where they try to diffuse it.
1: Yeah.
0: The report, like, Davis Webb losing his mm-hmm. play-calling duties. So I'm curious how that's going
1: to
0: look.
1: That's awesome. I can't wait to see it. And I also, I'm excited and kind of curious, as I said, to see how Sean responds. But I think there's this overwhelming narrative today where a lot of people are going, they're back. It's fixed. We're going to the SEC Championship. Hold on now. Hold up now. I want to wait. Make sure that's what it's going to look like on Sunday against the Chargers.
0: Hold up. Something ain't right.
1: Yeah, that's exactly right.
0: Okay.
1: Got to give a quick shout out before we get to Kurt Warner and what he said on the Rich Eisen show. This is from Sean. A tribe member, Sean, says, good morning, tribal leaders. I'm celebrating my 21st birthday today. I'm enjoying my day off and then off to represent the tribe and Broncos country in L.A. this week. So he's turning 21 wow. today, which is obviously a milestone.
0: Right, right.
1: Rocking with the tribe. Sean, happy birthday, and we appreciate you doing that. And then heading to Los Angeles for the Broncos game to see this offense perhaps come to life and keep the Chargers with a goose egg in the wind.
0: That is incredible.
1: That's a pretty sweet 21st birthday.
0: That is a sweet 21st birthday.
1: What'd you do for your 21st?
0: I can't remember.
1: Yeah, you did it right.
0: Dude, that's like 30 years ago. You kidding me? Yeah.
1: Sorry.
0: Hey, well, tell me what 1980 was like.
1: I think, you know, you do the go
0: actually,
1: to every
0: that
1: bar
0: was,
1: downtown.
0: That was 93.
1: See if you can holla at a lady, and then if not, your friends pump you full of you-know-what, and then you puke later on. That's kind of how it goes on 21, right? So, Sean, hopefully you have a great time. Make somebody take you to Nobu in Los Angeles. You don't pick up the tab. Make them do it, but go to Nobu in Los Angeles. Real, real nice spot. All right, so Kurt Warner on Rich Eisen's show. And Kurt's great. I think Kurt is a really good broadcaster. Obviously has a great story. He and his wife do a ton in their community and nationally with some programs and charities that they have. So I like Kurt a lot. And then I really liked what Kurt was saying about Bo Nix, specifically his problem being uncomfortable in the pocket and wanting to run around a little bit. And Kurt gives him some credit. Like, actually, he's good at throwing on the run and making some plays happen. But you don't have to do that all the time. In fact, when you get comfortable in that kind of chaos or big bodies around you in the pocket, that's where you can take the next step. Kurt said, every quarterback has a problem with it. I had a problem with it. So how did I get better at it? He explained it to Rich.
12: My high school coach designed a drill called the Kill Kurt Drill. And the drill was set up where I could not leave the pocket. I had to drop back. I had to stand in the pocket until either a defensive guy hit me or I found a guy open on, you know, whatever, you know, concept they gave me. But we did that over and over and over again. So I would get used to understanding bodies, understanding the pocket, understanding the timing of plays, and, you know, ultimately would become one of my greatest strengths. But I hated it when I was, you know, early in my quarterbacking career. And you wonder if something like that has to be done with Bo. Like, hey, Bo, there's no moving out of the pocket in this drill. You have got to stand in and you've got to let things develop. You got to tie your feet to things. You got to get comfortable with bodies around you and your feet set. And you got to make some of these throws. Because again, yeah, I've seen it for years that there's big opportunities there simply within the structure of the play that he misses because he gets impatient at the top of his drop.
1: All right, so I absolutely love that. I'm not sure the Kill Kurt drill is going to work in 2026 when Kurt Warner was in high school in the 80s. It's a little different right now. So Kill Bo is not going to go down at Broncos Park Power to my Common Spirit today, although I'm not sure I'd mind that because he's talking about exactly what Bo doesn't do. He doesn't feel comfortable in that pocket. We've talked about even last year, climb, no east and west, although that's kind of what he tends to do. That's where his default is to go east and west, and sometimes he can make plays happen. Other times he makes really dumb decisions to throw it off of his back foot against his body
0: across
1: on the other side of the field.
0: Yeah.
1: That's not the right way to go, but that's exactly it. Kurt is nailing this, hitting it on the head. Bo has to understand that you need to be comfortable in the pocket. He also talked about tying his feet to the routes. How many freaking times have we said that on this show?
0: Yep.
1: With your drops tying to your progressions and the reads that you're making. So you know when the back foot is hitting on drop two, you're supposed to be on this read. It becomes like football instinct and just tied together. That's where Bo is lacking right now. And it's been his deficiency in the first 3 years of his career.
0: Well, I thought Kurt Warner had great points about Bo Nix as someone who understands this game. Kurt Warner, I would love him to, like, pass on some of that knowledge to Bo Nix because, honestly, Bo needs some of that Kurt Warner in him. Kurt Warner never saw a coverage that he was afraid of. Kurt Warner never saw a coverage. Kurt Warner was going to make mistakes, not many, but Kurt Warner was going to attack. And too often, we'll get to Bo's audio from yesterday, which, again, is good and bad.
1: 10:30.
0: Yeah, that's coming up very, very soon. But the fact that you have a quarterback that's not willing to go for it until it's late. Like, dude, you've got to go for it all the time. Yeah. You know what Kurt Warner did? Stock groceries. You know what he did all the time when he got to play football? He went for it. Because he didn't want his ass being back in that grocery store.
1: Because when he's talking grocery, he goes, if I get a chance,
0: exactly,
1: I'm going for it.
0: He got his chance, and he went for it. When Bo goes for it, he's one of the best quarterbacks in the league. When he's playing scared, when he's playing uncomfortable, when he's playing timid, when he's playing like a check down manager, like every quarterback has to be a game manager. But for the love of God, make those throws. Make the throws to the wide open guys that this offense gets you. You are seeing more of the full Sean Payton playbook. Do you have to take some of the stuff away from him? Do you have to, like, draw it back a little bit? This was the year he was to take that next step forward. Bo, it's there for you. Everybody loves you and supports you. And the people that don't, they don't matter. Go play better football. Stop acting like you've already made it, if that's actually the case. And go out there and play the best football you can.
1: Yeah, it's some of the rumblings and rumors I get turned off a little bit by. Some of them I don't care as much, but we can, well, you can hint as much of that as you'd like.
0: I don't like a quarterback acting like he's made it if he hasn't yet made it.
1: I agree with you.
0: Mm-hmm.
1: Not answering questions in a certain sense. I don't really care about other media members. We're all kind of soft babies, you know, hand raised, self included here. I'm not mad that he ignores some of them, but acting a certain way, I don't know that I can get down on
0: that.
1: Yeah,
0: because people in that building, like, it's all for one, one for all. They got really good people in that building. Yeah. Bo, go play better football. He's got the support of the entire staff.
1: Would Kurt Warner be a resource? Would you reach out and hear this and go, hey, I'd like to learn a little bit more about that?
0: Yeah, that'd be an off-season thing.
1: Okay.
0: Like, during the regular season, it's just too complex.
1: Week, yeah.
0: Right, and you're listening to your own coaches. Honestly, Bo's best resource is the guy that's taking back play calling. It's Sean. Bo's mm-hmm. best resource is Sean. Davis is his best friend. It didn't work. Next.
1: Yeah.
0: I don't care. Like,
1: you guys can still be best friends.
0: Exactly.
1: Just don't do football together, please. Hang out outside of football.
0: Right, right.
1: Go
0: exactly.
1: to Bo's house and hang out with a new baby.
0: Exactly. So, like, hey, Sean Payton's going to set it right, and Bo Nick's going to play good football. Again, he's super mad. He's big mad, bro. And that means one thing. That means he's going to make people pay. And that comes starting this week.
1: We got a texter playing a little golf today. What's up, guys? Representing the tribe out in Red Hawk today in Castle Rock. Playing nine while the lady is at work. That's a nice setup right
0: wow.
1: there. What a day. Go Broncos. Josh and Cecil, you guys are awesome. Hey, right
0: down
1: back
0: at,
1: to you.
0: Red Hawk?
1: Hopefully you're hitting them straight, yeah.
0: You ever played down there?
1: No.
0: Okay. Get some Castle Rock in your life.
1: That's a little like... You know who I am, right? And I do me 100% of the time.
0: Yeah.
1: Even on the golf course. I feel like Castle Rock isn't ready for that. You know what I'm saying.
0: Castle Rock.
1: That's what I'm doing at the golf course. And the Castle Rock folk, there's a little stick up the butt, a little bit up there, right?
0: You know? Castle Rock is that way. They're that way. Mm-hmm. You know what I mean?
1: They got a little Joel Klatt vibe going on in Castle Rock. And that's just, I don't vibe with Joel Klatt. I'm not interested in being in that circle.
0: Mm-hmm.
1: And they're not invited to mine. You know what I mean?
0: Yeah.
1: Like, I'm going to do what I do. If you don't like it, cool. Be gone. That's kind of how I feel about Castle Rock.
0: All right. I can't wait to get into Bo's audio. Bo's about ready to unleash hell.
1: Well, he was a little snarky is the word that I like to use at his press conference yesterday. Will it translate to a better Bo in L.A. on Sunday? Let's hear from him. You can decide whether or not you like his attitude, and we'll decide whether or not it translates to the field coming up next.
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0: Let's do this. In my head, they were saying, "Boom." Not no, but that's just my version of the song.
1: Okay.
0: I remix every song I hear, and I include Brucey, Kelsey, or Bo Nix.
1: Okay, so it's going to come down to your quarterback or your wiener dog.
0: That's right. That's exactly that's right. I've actually been trying to convince the lady for another wiener dog in the house.
1: More than one wiener
0: dog.
1: Okay.
0: She's not thrilled on the idea, but what's she going to do if I just come home with one? Is she going to leave me? Cecil?
1: Let's go to Bo.
0: You son of a gun.
1: Let's move on to Bo.
0: I set myself up for that. I deserve everything. All right, yeah, we'll hear from Bo. He talked yesterday, and as we said, little attitude, maybe snarky, whatever you want to call
1: sure,
0: it.
1: Sure, yeah.
0: I don't mind that he's annoyed, because you know what I am? Annoyed with the offense and your play, Bo, right now. Yeah. I'm a little annoyed with how that's going on.
1: Yeah.
0: But the big conversation is, hey, what are you leaving out on the field? Stink has said it. We've heard it from Orlovsky. He talked about disconnect, and Jalen Waddle talked about some disconnect. Right. Stink told us. There were, I mean, what do you say, like 3-4 different touchdowns left on the table in the first half?
1: Stink said they should have scored 24 points in the first half.
0: Because Bo wouldn't make a throw. He wouldn't take that chance downfield. So then he's asked about it yesterday on, hey, are you seeing things or leaving things out there and you're not wanting to leave plays out there? Have you been hesitant is the question. Bo takes a little time with his answer.
2: Stink. Well, it's the hardest thing, in my opinion, about playing the position because...
0: Let's restart this here. Let's get rid of this. All right. Let's hit Bo number 5 here. Here he is answering that question about leaving plays out and being hesitant.
2: Well, it's the hardest thing, in my opinion, about playing the position because as soon as you make one throw and it's picked, then you made a bad decision. As soon as you make one and you rip it and you're like, well, you know, I fit it in there, but it probably wasn't smart. Well, then you're considered lucky or you're a gunslinger. So it's, to me, it's not about the labels. It's not about the overall outcome. It's about, you know, what was this play asking for? Did I do my job? Did I not? You know, if there's an accumulation of plays that turn into me throwing the ball, you know, 100 times in a game down the field, then I'll do it. But at the same time, when you consistently watch, and if you look at the most successful guys over and over, they just take completions, they keep the ball moving, they have less footballs on the ground. And yeah, when it's there, you hit it. But at the same time, first and 20, you're not eager to just drop back and just force something out there. At the same time, you want to get a positive play, get to second and manageable so that you can get to third and short. Now, sometimes you miss one and you're like, man, at first and 20, I was a little too safe because I didn't want to, you know, we were close to field goal range. I didn't want to put the ball in harm's way. We're trying to start fast. I want to get, for sure a field goal. So then, yeah, it comes back to like, I should have been a little bit more aggressive. But at the same time, if I'm dumb and I do something stupid, then y'all are, you know, killing me because I didn't take the field goal. So at the same time, what does the play ask for? What situation in the game are we? Are we in the fourth quarter to where we're down by 8? It doesn't matter. I got to do this anyway. Yeah, then let's do it. But at the same time, we weren't in that situation majority of the game to where it's just, you know, all or nothing. Let's just be dumb. So at the same time, is like, I want to be aggressive. I want to be really, when it's open, let's hit it. But at the same time, I've been gotten too many times trying to do too much. And
1: when
2: in this day and age in our offense, I don't have
1: when
2: to
1: was
2: be
1: he
2: a hero
1: to
2: on
1: much?
2: Every play. I don't have to do too much. Get the ball to RJ and he'll run for 20. You know, that's just as good as sometimes throwing it 20 yards in the air.
1: And that's the part I don't like.
2: I'm actively looking at it, seeing where I can grow. But the labels and stuff, that's where you can sort of get caught up in it. And if you're not careful, turnovers, you know, may go through the roof. And that's just not what I need to be doing.
0: All right, so a couple things you didn't like.
1: Yeah, well, one, that answer's way too long. Two, it shows me this is the ultimate. That answer and the length of it and he kept saying the same damn thing. It shows that he's thinking. He's thinking, he's not playing.
0: Mm.
1: He's thinking, well, what's the down and distance? Well, what's the play ask for? Well, we almost had that field goal. And well, if I'm dangerous here and then if I'm dumb here, like, just play. Just play. There's another answer where he talks about dumping it to RJ. Play.
0: He said, I'd rather dump it to RJ and have him get 20 yards than me throw it for 20 yards.
1: Yeah, but you should have seen that play because the play he's talking about, RJ got like 4. If he would have ran, he'd have got 15. So it's like, it's clear from 2 answers now, and we'll play the other one a little bit later. But that answer 1 was way too long. It didn't have the weight that I think Bo was trying to put on it. And he tried to give us a good answer, but at the same time, he just kept talking himself in circles. And it shows that he's thinking and he's not playing. Football's about instinct. You just got to go out there and play. When he's worried about, well, what's the ask on the play? Move the chains.
0: I love what you're saying about thinking too much, because I think that's a big part
1: of it. Isn't that exactly what it is?
0: He's talking about, well, then you guys are going to,
1: nobody cares.
0: Do you care what the Mike Kliss's story reads?
1: Right, right.
0: Do you care what Chris Thomason pins out at the Denver
1: Gazette? But in another answer, he says, well, I don't worry about the outside noise. Then don't bring it up.
0: Well, and then the quote, I wrote it down. I quote, don't want to put the ball in harm's way, especially in field goal range, end quote.
1: Okay.
0: Okay, that's
1: when were they in field goal range?
0: Well, the one, that's all right. You're smart in that you understand the situation of football.
1: Right.
0: But it's exactly what you said. In my brain, and maybe this is why I'm not a professional athlete, I go, ooh, we're within field goal range. Screw that. I want six. Mm-hmm. We score touchdowns around here.
1: Yeah.
0: We don't settle for field goals. A field goal for an offense that's supposed to be taking the next step isn't something to celebrate. It's a, you lost and you had to settle for. It's not a, ooh, we still managed to kick a field goal. Screw that. Field goals suck. I want touchdowns. I want the long ball. I want a balanced offense that set things up so I'm jabbing you through the first half and hooking you with a haymaker in the second half. He's never done that because he's been playing a little scared, and I like exactly what you're saying. I'm going to steal your word. He's overthinking.
1: It's paralysis by analysis.
0: Amen. Amen.
1: It's exactly what it is. When we watch that game against the 49ers, you have to think a few things and just boil it down, because everyone's like, Bo Nix sucks now. No, he doesn't. Is Bo Nix a dummy? No.
0: No.
1: Not at all. Is Bo Nix thinking too much? Ding, ding, ding, ding, ding.
0: Mm-hmm.
1: Paralysis by analysis.
0: Well,
1: That's what we have.
0: Is any of this of, I would imagine his first 2 years, and maybe Sean took a bit of more of a step back this year because it's Davis, it's Logan Kilgore,
1: yeah,
0: and then Sean's kind of, you know, the manager overseeing everything. So maybe before this year, was he being, and I've worried and wondered about this, was he being beaten over the head with every little thing that you have to think about, and then instead of Bo being like, Sean, you're ridiculous, stop it, I need to be clear up here.
1: Yeah.
0: And now that's just kind of who he is as the football player because of the I don't want to say overcoaching, but the coaching in his first couple of years.
1: Well, it worked with Sean. Why didn't it work with Davis? Is Davis the one going over everything, like, watch for this, and then watch for this, and then remember we talked about this, and watch for that? And was it Sean just being like, dude, go out and make plays. I'm calling the right plays. Make the play. Make the throw. So what's the disconnect in communication? But when Bo makes that answer, I know he thinks it sounds good, but it's too long and it's too complicated. Like, dude, grip it and rip it. He's overanalyzing things. He's thinking too much instead of letting his natural playmaking take over. At the end of games, when they're in a four-man offense or a two-man offense, he's even said it. He rips it. Oh, you're in that situation. You got to let it rip. That's life, baby.
0: Yeah.
1: You do that every day.
0: And we have both said, and I hope everybody else feels at least similar too, that if you're going to take more shots downfield, if you show us you're being more aggressive, we should all accept that there might be, not even might be, there will be a couple extra, few extra turnovers.
1: Yeah, and that's the thing. Like, grip it and rip it. I want that in the first quarter. He does it in the fourth quarter. Mm-hmm. He does it in the fourth quarter and it looks glorious. So why can't we get fourth quarter Bo into first quarter Bo? It's because he is putting himself in the way. Well, what's the play call for? Well, it's no. Dude, you should want to score on every drive, like a touchdown. You should want to push for a touchdown on every drive. Not, well, then we'll get the ball back. And then, no. Your job is to go attack. This is not Bo Nix on the attack. This is Bo Nix doing calculus while he's trying to read a defense.
0: There should be, and I know this
1: make a play,
0: is
1: dude.
0: Unrealistic, but like, I want my quarterback to be a little delusional of go, we could score on this play. And then that play is incomplete. You go, boys, we could score on this play. I want a little bit of that, dude. Like, show me that you think it can work 100% right. of the time.
1: I want fourth quarter Bo for four quarters.
0: That's right.
1: Period. Because fourth quarter Bo's a top five QB in the league.
0: Mm-hmm.
1: Not many can do what he does when it's late. But, dude, stop putting that on yourself, because the line of when you need to turn it on is not up to you. And if you think it's up to you, the football gods are going to humble you.
0: Laugh in your face.
1: Mm-hmm.
0: We'll hear from Sean at 11 o'clock about Bo, his footwork, and how things can improve as soon as Sunday. In the meantime, I want to look back at what the Avalanche did last night. First half of a back-to-back, couldn't get it done against the Jets, but I'm going to give some love to Jaden Schwartz. He is fitting in nicely.
1: Mm, new guy looks great.
0: With the Colorado Avalanche, and mm-hmm. we'll give him a little love coming up next.
3: The Broncos offense is broken. and everyone's looking for someone to blame. Bo Nix, the offensive line, first-time play caller Davis Webb. But at what point does this all fall on the man in charge? This is Sean Payton's offense. So if he can't get it fixed, who can? 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

0: All right, quick look back at what the Avalanche accomplished last night. Well, didn't accomplish, I should say. It came up short, losing to the Jets 3-2. Who the heck is Stuart Skinner? How did he turn into a good goaltender playing for the Jets this time around? He was playing some nice hockey between the pipes last night, so they came up short. But
1: is it weird to think that their first period was their best period because they had so many shots, but didn't get a single score?
0: And also, there's two goals that go behind Mackenzie Blackwood off of deflections that are just, we were texting about it last night in the group, like, there's not a lot of goaltenders that are going to stop that. It's almost impossible to stop a deflected goal right in front of the net. The third one, that's a goal that, as I texted to the group last night, you get paid to make that stop.
1: Yeah.
0: Mackenzie Blackwood has to make that stop. Now, Sam Molinsky could probably play a little better defense, right? Maybe attack the puck a little bit more rather than being a little passive and waiting for the action to come to you. And I'm sure Sam will learn about that and be told about it today when they watch a little bit of film, or maybe not doing it today because they have a back-to-back, but when they get a couple of days off and downtime. So I thought Mackenzie Blackwood was fine. Yeah, you want that one back, the third one. You got to make that save. There was just deflections all over the place. Just a weird kind of a hockey game where the Avs really never had momentum or any, like the wagon that we look at and see, oh, well, they're going to dominate in this moment. They never really did that in the game at all for a significant stretch.
1: Like, where was Nathan MacKinnon?
0: Right.
1: Where was Cale Makar? Marty, you got to get it done.
0: Was it the second he had an opportunity in front and just.
1: Yeah. So there was some disconnect there from the Stars. But that's the thing. That's a winnable game. You're not going to be upset about like the overall outcome of this game.
0: No.
1: Like, you shouldn't be down on this team, obviously.
0: It's also game three, too. Yeah.
1: Yeah, we're three games in. But I think there's some interesting points here of like you were in it, and certainly the new guy, two new guys on the third line really coming through for
0: you. Svechkov gets it done with the goal. And then Jaden Schwartz, he gets the assist on that goal.
1: Yeah.
0: And then he's just been such a
1: perfect fit
0: for this. Aggressive around the net, looking to be a playmaker,
1: smart
0: first, but not afraid to be a scorer if that calls for it.
1: Yep,
0: I just love his puck handling ability, the awareness that he has around the net, and then setting guys up. It was it game one where he puts it right in front of the crease, and it was I think Brock Nelson's stick, but found it. He's just his situational awareness around the net and where to put the puck. Has been very impressive in three games.
1: Yeah, that's been incredibly impressive. So you want to build on that, and you love what you see from Schwartz there. You want to see more, and you like the new additions that feel like they can fit in, because this is a roster. You come here, you got Marty, you got Nate Dogg, you've got Gabe Landeskog, who three games in, can you say Gabe looks maybe, you know, like Father Time might be catching up a little bit?
0: You know, I don't know
1: to adjust
0: like,
1: his minutes a little bit.
0: Not necessarily like hit me on the screen, but now I'll pay a little bit more attention.
1: Yeah, I think it's something we all monitor and we notice with Gabe. Like, and we can say it about any aging player. Like, it just adds up after time. Why doesn't J.K. Dobbins look like himself? It just adds up over time. Gabe Landeskog, he's going to be like Gabe. You might have missed your window of the best version of, you know, Gabe 3.0 or whatever we're going to call it. Is his just kind of wear and tear something that the Avs need to manage early in the season and then throughout the season? Because, again, it's all about the postseason. It's all about staying healthy in the postseason. You drop this one, you could have had it, though. This wasn't one of those that's like, there's no way the Avs could have won this one tonight. No. They could have. Stars show up. If their stars would have showed up, they would have won it.
0: Yeah, and I'm with you, too. Like, hey, third game, no harm, no foul. McKenzie wants the third one back. You got to be better than that. That's what you're paid to make that save. Sam Molinsky could have done him a small favor and, you know, played a slight amount of defense. I don't think this is a big deal. Like I said, Stuart Skinner is not doing what Stuart Skinner normally does last night for the netminder for the Jets. So they play that kind of hockey. I think they'll probably be all right, and the Stars aren't going to just sit around and be on their hands the way that they were last night.
1: Yeah, and that's the thing. It's a back-to-back. You're probably going to have a much better effort on it tonight.
0: Jared Bednar talked about the game last night. He was asked, hey, is there anything that you liked from last night's performance, even though you lost?
2: I mean, I liked most of our game tonight. You know, we gave up a couple goals on soft plays at our net front, sealing guys out and allowing them to get sticks on pucks on deflections. But probably the most disappointing, give up a, you know, partial odd man rush late in the game and against their top line, who had a really good night, and they capitalized again. So would have, after battling back from 2-1 to make it 2-2, you got to find a way to salvage at least a point and take it to overtime and then see what happens.
0: All right, so yeah, I mean, I kind of with them there. There's things that you like from last night. Jaden Schwartz, you've liked in all three games for the Colorado Avalanche. I still like, you know, bottom guys that are doing. Parker Kelly's still an outstanding piece on that team. So, yeah, there's things that you can take away and like. Nobody's going to freak out over a Game 3 loss with this team and this star power that they have.
1: Yeah, Game 3 loss, still some star power. You want to see them break the goaltender the next time they get, what, 17 shots in the first period?
0: Yeah, you should score.
1: You should score shooting that much in the first period. But we'll see. It's a teachable moment. It's something you keep learning. But, again, they weren't blown out of the water, blown off the ice, if you will. And that, to me, means good things. You love what the new guys are doing there, including Jaden Schwartz. That's been a breath of fresh air watching him play.
0: It's just fun to watch him.
1: The veteran experience that he has, knowing where to be, it's all of his game.
0: But a lot of people remember early on, they're like, hey, he can replace some of those vowel points. I'm like, well, I got to see it before I believe it.
1: Yeah,
0: I'm seeing it, and now I'm believing it.
1: And we are believing.
0: Might be able to do that. 4 points in three games. Vowel give you 45 to 50 in a good year. Jaden Schwartz with 4 points in three games. So he needs 41 more in the next 81 to match what Vowel used to do.
1: Right, right.
0: Is my math right
1: good
0: there?
1: Good math.
0: I'm just a little worried about that.
1: Good math with the new 84 game.
0: Yeah.
1: Schedule this year.
0: So that's what went down, and then right back at it tonight. Calgary, they'll take on the Flames tonight. This one is at 7 o'clock. Last night was 5:30, so you had to adjust dinner and all the stuff that came with that. You know what else is going down tonight? It is Thursday Night Football. It kicks off week 5. It's Tampa Bay at Dallas tonight. Again, not the best of Thursday Night Football games because Baker's out and the Bucks are kind of bad right now. Even with Baker, they were a little bad. But we'll see if Dallas can get right and turn some things around.
1: Yeah, and that's the thing. With Dallas there, it has me thinking, wonder if Tampa Bay would give up on Bucky Irvin.
0: Lose a couple more, they might have to have a fire sale, right?
1: I mean, they're almost there. They're almost at that point, and that's the NFC South. What did Todd Bowles say when they were like, yeah, we haven't won a game, but we're only one game out of first place?
0: Mm-hmm. Yeah. That's silver lining right there.
1: Yeah, but think about that. The Denver Broncos are going to be playing two games within 7 days from now because they're going to be playing Thursday night, and they're playing Sunday. So we have two Broncos game, and I know a week from now we'll literally be previewing the Seahawks game.
0: Yeah, it's going to be
1: fun. But it's like this thing comes at you fast, man. Bo Nix got to get this thing fixed. He's got to play good football. The good news is knowing Bo, knowing his snarky attitude from yesterday, he's about ready to kick some ass. Everybody.
0: He's going to have a little chip on his shoulder on Sunday. And I like that.
1: He needs to have an eternal chip on his shoulder because even when he wins the Super Bowl, there's going to be people that, it's the defense that won. Okay, dude.
0: If I were Bo Nix, I would hate Drake May. I would hate Caleb Williams. Yeah. And I would hate J.J. McCarthy.
1: Yeah.
0: And that would fuel me for the rest of my life.
1: Hate Michael Penix. Yeah. Hate everybody. Yeah. Like, go out there.
0: Michael Penix, too, yeah.
1: Hey, answer the phone. You want to win a Super Bowl. Dude, you haven't won it yet?
0: Give me that attitude.
1: Exactly.
0: Give me that version of Bo.
1: Exactly. Don't give me the overanalytic, well, what's the play call for? And if we're setting up for a fan. No, dude, go. Mm-hmm. Score. Every single play. Attack. Be the aggressor.
0: Quit trying to make your coaches 100% happy. Score points. Throw the ball downfield. Run the offense.
1: Go back to yelling at Sean. And you can get better things when there is that kind of a little bit of headbutting. Mm-hmm. Everyone wants the kumbaya, right? The Rick Neuheisel break out the acoustic guitar, the marshmallows. Like, let's just sing kumbaya and everyone gets along. Sometimes football is about, why'd you suck on that play? Are you going to go out there and you're going to make the right play? Mm-hmm. I'm calling the play. So that kind of headbutting that he has with Sean can bring the best out of Bo.
0: I don't know Rick these days, but Rick Neuheisel used to have a little bit of a, you ever seen the back of a $20 bill, man, in him? I don't know what he's doing now, but he used to have that in him.
1: Red team, go. Red team, go.
0: That's right. Our boy Mike in Windsor. Windsor's a beautiful place, too. He's plugging away. He says, Bo's trying not to make mistakes in the first half. Every check down, not throwing deep in fear of a pick. But when they're down and it's late, he has no choice.
1: Yeah.
0: So he has to take those risks. Yep. He needs to take more risks and trust himself.
1: Yep.
0: That's very well said from Mike
1: and
0: Windsor.
1: Bo's a smart player. That's the thing. When he plays bad football, and there's no doubt he played bad football, and for all the people that says he sucks, it's like, okay, he doesn't suck, and he's not a dummy. Mm-hmm. He played a bad game, and he's thinking way too much. And he's thinking about making mistakes. Dude, you're going to break some eggs and make an omelet. Go out there and make the omelet.
0: Nobody's going to crush Bo for mistakes.
1: Exactly.
0: We're going to celebrate wins and touchdowns.
1: Well, and the thing is like, if he had, like, Matthew Stafford this year, it's like he's throwing picks, but he's throwing touchdowns. Yeah, guess what? That's what you have to do sometimes.
0: That's right.
1: You want to keep the picks down, obviously. Don't at me, bro. But this discussion is real simple. Hey, Bo, Go make plays. Be the aggressor like you are in the fourth quarter.
0: All right, where is Sean Payton this week with slow starts and Bo Nix struggling out of the gate? Does he agree with some of the narrative floating out there that it's about Bo and why he is struggling? We'll find out from Sean coming up next.
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10: 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We all love our dogs, but if you've been injured in a dog bite, don't go it alone. 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
17: 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Can I?

0: Yes, you can. We appreciate you doing it. Wait, it's Thursday. It's 11. Mike Kliss isn't checking in.
1: We had to call Audible.
0: Audible for Mike Kliss?
1: Kliss hit us with the Omaha.
0: Golden.
1: We're going to check
0: it. It'd be Golden for him. It wouldn't be Omaha.
1: Oh, Golden. Yeah,
0: yeah, Golden.
1: What's his college? He went to a weird one.
0: Oh, Oshawa? Or it's, I don't know. It's Illinois, right?
1: Something. Yeah, he's from Wakanda.
0: Yeah. Mike Kliss, Wakanda forever.
1: Yeah, that's exactly right.
0: Okay,
1: I thought he had it on his Twitter, but he doesn't. That's he where
0: used to.
1: He used to
0: on his other, the one that he lost his password to. Yeah.

0: route. I love that Kurt Warner said that. So then Sean is asked about those reports and how he feels about what's being said about his cue.
1: Respectfully, I understand. It's hard for someone who just gets the all 22. And generally speaking, you know, we're all relative to the details of each play. That position's performance will go up as we all are, you know. And the thing that I saw in the film was, yeah, are there certain throws that from a timing standpoint he wants back? Yes. I think collectively, when you're playing well on offense, you're doing a lot of little things well. And then that job for him becomes somewhat easier. And so that's really the focus this week is the little things, detailing the little things. You know, we'll see that in the end product.
2: What are some of those things?
1: Well, I think, you know, running the ball efficiently, the play action passing game, and then the specifics relative to route specifics, relative to protection. There's so much that goes into making his job easier.
3: It's not rocket science.
1: And then
3: science,
1: if you're having trouble, for instance, with early down efficiency, you know, second and nine or third down and long, those would be a few that come to my mind right away.
0: All right, lots of relative twos going on.
3: It's right all there. Rocket science. Well, it's See, hard when you watch the all 22. Wait,
0: this
3: what?
0: Is what I don't like about Sean is he tries to. You're too stupid. You would never understand.
3: Even
0: what's
3: though
0: going
3: you have
0: on.
3: Access to the all 22, which by the way most coaches hate.
0: Right, and he hates it a lot.
3: Oh yeah.
0: But this is again, we all know what the issue is. The two performer pro quarterbacks, and I know Orlovsky was step out of bounds, man, but Kurt was pretty good. And Dan got to the level, so you got to give some respect on his name right there.
3: Yeah.
0: I kind of feel the same way. But, dude, we have eyes. We all know what's going on. Yeah. It's his feet. It's overthinking. Maybe that is a little bit of over-communication early in his career, and it's been beaten into his head that he doesn't know any other way.
3: Yeah, I like the idea of Bo Nix being fired up. And if that's Sean Payton that fires him up, so be it. I love it. I know that Bo Nix is going to respond. I know that. And I cannot wait. And if that takes a little bit more Sean Payton getting in his kitchen, I'm okay with that.
0: Same. I want that. There's pressure around here.
3: Get
0: pressure,
3: the best out of Bo.
0: Pressure is a privilege. Let's acknowledge that.
3: Playing quarterback for the Broncos is a privilege.
0: That's right, dude. Mm-hmm. That's exactly right.
3: Yep.
0: All right, so how about the timing of his dropbacks? Are your feet tied to the progressions through the routes that are being ran? Sean was asked about that yesterday as well.
1: There are some that are coming out quick, you know, with the three rhythm. I'm talking about it, you know, if we're in gun, some are more extended.
0: We get it, dude.
1: You know, we look all the time and get footwork on each play. And God. Depending on the depth of the route, that can change what the footwork of the route is.
3: Sean?
0: I want to pull my freaking...
3: Wow.
0: Dude, we've all watched football before, Sean. We got a little grasp of what's going on down
3: yeah,
0: there.
3: Yeah, I think football fans are a lot smarter than what Sean is thinking. And, you know, that's a little bit old school, but... Yeah, we all love this game. There's plenty of people that study this game closely, Sean. Well, sometimes the route's tied different because the feet and the drop is different relative to the length of the... Oh, God, yes. Yeah. We got it. We got it, Sean.
0: We've all got that understood.
3: Yeah, it's not rocket science.
0: Right.
3: Your guy needs to see the field, and your guy needs to rip it. Bo Nix, rip it. Like, don't wait. Don't think, well, it's early, and then if I make a play, then I'm going to be dumb. Like, stop. That whole line of thinking from Bo in that answer that seemed like it took forever. I thought he was reading War and Peace or Infinite Jest. He was just answering. But in that answer of like, well, you know, I don't want to be dumb. Like, no. You're going to break some eggs to make omelet, dude. Go out there and make the throws. Rip it, Bo. We know you can do it. You do it in the fourth quarter all the time. Do it in the first quarter now.
0: That's exactly right. Courtney's got an idea on the Ramosaw.com text line. Courtney from FOCO. Quarterback draw within the first couple of plays of the game. Let Bo take a hit and knock some of those nerves out in the beginning, which Bo has talked about. Kind of, I don't know if he called it knocking the nerves out or whatever term he uses, but same thing Courtney's talking about there. Now, I'm not sure like, hey, go get hit and then you play better. But I think there is something to that of kind of getting the juices flowing, the blood flowing a little bit of like, all right, we've been in a football game. I use the analogy of we've all been in fights, right? Like first punch that you take, you go, here we go. Now the juices are flowing, the eyes are watering, and I got some adrenaline going.
3: Do you know the book on Bo Nix is out, and it also includes don't, like, fire him up too much.
0: Because he gets going?
3: Mm-hmm. Yeah.
0: That Raiders guy with crazy eyes?
3: Exactly. Yeah. If you get crazy eye Bo, you lose. Crazy eye Bo is going to beat you. Crazy eye Bo is my quarterback. Crazy eye Bo is the guy that we need from the first quarter on. And if you're a defender, and if you just play him straight up, and he's over there overthinking, because I don't want to do this play, and that'll be dumb, and we're in field goal range, and 2+2, like, stop. Dude, make a play. Go make a play. And if you get out there and he does taste his own blood, you get that hit, you know, you take that hit, you kind of get the blood flowing.

0: Two rushes against the 49ers was a mistake. Two rushes for Bo Nix. I need two or three designed rushes for Bo Nix per game, and then a couple scrambles. So if you're around five carries for Bo Nix, that's perfect for him. His legs can be the difference. His legs can be a factor. And I don't need him flipping it to RJ for 4 yards. I need you taking off and running, and you can slide, Bobo, slide, and get us 15.
1: Bo's got the little white Goodman in him. Nobody makes me bleed my own blood.
0: Exactly.
1: Yeah.
0: Touche.
1: Michelle. Here comes Davis with a scooter.
2: Ding,
1: Davis.
2: Ding, ding.
1: Here he comes with a scooter to pick him up.
0: Yeah. Pick him up.
1: They are best bros, right? We'll hear a little bit more from Sean later on. Hear him talk about some of the fast starts, lack thereof fast starts, and then how they get back to that. My guess would he says something about running the football a little earlier on in the game. And now we get to see what Sean's really about. If he is taking play calling back like Brandon Stokley reported, and it's the big story in Denver today, now we'll see if Sean sat back and learned, or he just reverts back to who he was and kind of what we've seen from Davis as this overwhelming sense or need to want to throw the football all over the field. All right, I want to talk about this offense a little bit more, but go to the running game. The running game has not been a factor for the Broncos, and it's led to questions about the offensive line. We got plenty of questions about JK, but I want to talk about what their options are if this O-line continues to fail the eye test. And we'll do it with an update on the injury report coming up next.
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1: Combine this song with Tiptoe to My Jordans.
0: Oh, do we got a remix coming?
1: Sean says Air Jordan. Yeah. It's like this song, Tiptoeing in My Jordans. Sean tips Tiptoeing in My
2: Jordans. That's so good.
1: Sean tips toes in his Jordans sometimes too.
2: Can someone?
1: We've seen the video. Sean.
2: Can a young hip person in this building get that to be my text tone? How does that happen? Is that possible in today's world?
1: Yeah, you could do that.
2: Alex, I'm mostly looking at you.
1: Well, you have an iPhone, so I don't know. But you could do it on Android.
2: Yeah. I want that as my text tone.
3: 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Does anyone know how to upload videos to Facebook?
1: www.ESPN.com.
2: By the way, we were both talking at home last night, and I was telling the lady about how much fun we had with that meme.
1: Yeah.
2: And then she goes, to you and I, as kind of like a show, she's like, you guys are such idiots. And I said, yeah, but you know what?
1: Yeah.
2: We love each other. We're idiots that love each other.
1: We're idiots that love tiptoeing in our Jordans. So what? What?
2: Yeah, that's exactly right.
1: Yeah, my lady said, man, that thing is annoying.
2: Yeah, that's absolutely right.
1: Man.
2: Oh, shout out to Creaky real quick before we get back to the Broncos. He says, thank you, Dover, for the order recommendation at Wayback. Wayback Burger was delicious last night.
1: Way to go, Creaky.
2: From Creaky. I hope you got two orders of cheese curds. Man, that thing is outstanding. By the way, 1 week from today, I'll be over at Wayback Burgers, 2:30, right after the show. Come see me. Let's crush some cheese curds together. The Inglewood location. Just type Wayback Burger into your phone. You'll click that Inglewood location. I'll be there about 2:30. Let's hang. Let's chill.
1: Inglewood.
2: Yeah, let's talk some Broncos. Up to no good. Let's talk a little Nugs, Avs, whatever your favorite sport is. We'll hit that up. Creaky, thanks for going and supporting the program there at Wayback Burgers. All right, Cease, I wanted to talk a little bit about the injury report and what that means for a couple guys across the offensive line and what it could mean if this running game does not improve. So yesterday there were 1, 2, 3 limiteds, Zach Allen, D'Andrea Tillman, and Adam Trautman. Zach, no injury. He's just resting. Vets get that stuff on Wednesdays. D'Andrea still recovering from the hamstring. Adam Trautman, the shoulder injury, limited. But 3 DMPs that aren't really a surprise. It's Pat Bryant, it's Riley Moss, and then it is Pat Surtain. Also want to go to a tweet that Mike Kliss sent out, who we'll talk to at 11:30, saying that he's eligible to come off IR and be present at practice. It's offensive tackle Frank Crum. Your dude and Frank Crum. Yesterday I asked you about Palcho and then Frank returning to form at some point. Didn't know this was going to happen with Mike later on in the day. Just so happened to work out this way. So here's what I'm saying. And I'm not calling for a benching by any means. That's not here yet. But if the running game doesn't get going, and JK's the only option for a couple of weeks, and Frank's getting right, and Palcho's chilling, would there be a job up in the air at right tackle and at left guard if either of those guys can't figure it out?
1: I think with Ben Powers restructuring his deal, not only does it keep him here, it also lets him know you can be benched. And they won't worry about salary. Now,
2: he's not
1: they
2: a
1: won't
2: priority
1: anyway,
2: anymore.
1: Right? But with McGlinchey, I don't think McGlinchey gets benched. I think we're a game or two away from Ben Powers getting benched if he doesn't play better football.
2: How come you think McGlinchey's safe?
1: Money.
2: Oh, okay.
1: If you look at McGlinchey's money, he's probably here another couple years.
2: Whoa.
1: Yeah. Yeah. Ben Powers, this is his final year.
2: I don't like that at all.
1: McGlinchey's, he keeps, you know, kicking that money down. So it's like, okay, let's see when that happens.
2: He's already not a great road grader.
1: And with Frank Crum, the one thing we don't know yet about Frank Crum, which is a good thing, by the way, he's already a starting caliber right tackle. He could be a starting caliber left tackle, though. And a left tackle, much more important protecting the blind side. Of course, Garrett Bowles locking it down. How much longer? You know what I mean? He's an aging player. This is his 10th year.
2: Damn.
1: Going into
2: Same
1: season
2: for,
1: 10.
2: Same for McGlinchey. Mm-hmm. 10-10 on your bookends.
1: That's on your bookends.
2: A little scary.
1: So you got to have a plan for the future of those bookends. Now, it could be like Crum and Paucho as your bookends, but also it could be Paucho in at left guard. And then Crum, we don't yet know, is he a swing? Is he just a right tackle? Can he actually start at left tackle? That's not out of the possibilities yet.
2: Yeah, that's interesting to me you say that, though. If McGlinchey's around for a couple of years and Bowles is still around for a couple, Frank just sits and waits for his opportunity, I guess, is the situation that he's in.
1: Right.
2: Landing in Denver from Wyoming, he's probably okay with that.
1: Right.
2: Seems a little strange that McGlinchey just, I don't know, man. I'm not impressed with Mike McGlinchey anymore.
4: Massive underachieving disappointment.
2: Wow, is that what he said about Mikey?
1: Wow.
2: Mikey on Mikey Crime right
1: okay,
2: there.
1: Okay,
2: I honestly agree a little bit about it's, I don't know if I go massively, but he's just a little bit older. He's already not the best run blocker. And the guy can't sit still pre-snap. Drives me freaking crazy.
1: One thing that we're seeing with Mike McGlinchey, one thing that we're seeing with J.K. Dobbins, one thing we may be seeing with Gabe Landeskog is that you just get older and it catches up to you and you're like 90% of what you used to be. And maybe McGlinchey's like 70% of what he used to be. He's not 100% of what he used
2: to be.
1: Is
2: 70% of Mike McGlinchey better than 100% of Frank Crum?
1: No.
2: Yeah, I don't think so either.
1: No.
2: And Frank's also going to destroy some people, pick them up and put them on the rear end like Quinn Miners does. Frank, now you have that on the right side.
1: Frank is also going to go out in there and catch a touchdown pass from Bo Chapman Nix.
2: That's right. Forgot about the fat guy touchdown. How could I forget that?
1: Buffalo game, man.
2: Those are the best kind of touchdowns. Fat guy touchdowns.
1: And then it all fell apart.
2: Yeah, let's not talk about what happened after.
1: Exactly.
2: Just talk about that one specifically. Quick second for a quick Buffs and CSU note. Real quick, the Buffs thing, I've seen it over Twitter, and I'm going to have to text my boy Chez. I saw it from him a little bit. He wanted a press conference from Prime this week. Now you all know I'm 100% out on Prime. I think he's a clown.
1: Wait, Chesney wanted that?
2: I think he's a used car salesman. We're referring to him as Deion Flanders and Dr. Seuss. Prime's a joke of a coach. I'm not upset that they're not. It's the bye week. You get to take a week off. When I take vacation, I get upset when you fools text me. You do too, right? Like, you don't have to have a press conference.
1: I get upset
2: when
1: it's you text us when you're on vacation because I'm like, you're on vacation.
2: Oh, that's right. I was at the golf course.
1: Don't text us. You're on vacation.
2: Like, I'm not upset at Prime for not being around.
1: Wait, McChesney was mad?
2: I saw it from a couple of people, but Chez was one of them.
1: Chez was one of them? Is it dangerous for me to tell Chez that's stupid? Yeah, I don't want him to kill me. I mean, I get along with him, but he will kill me.
2: He will kill you. How fast are you? Can you run away from him?
1: Probably.
2: Okay.
1: I hit him in the knee and then I'll run.
2: I had to run away from him once in a setting and I ran around the car until he got tired. And some of our other friends were like, leave him alone, dude. And I was like, yeah, can you please leave me alone?
1: Oh, McChesney, we love him, man. Yeah. We love him.
2: Don't put notes on McChesney's car that aren't friendly because he's not going to think it's funny. I thought it would be hilarious. He didn't think it was funny.
1: Okay, right, right, yes.
2: Or dog poop under his door handle. That's also
1: definitely
2: not funny
1: don't do that.
2: For McChesney.
1: Yes, definitely don't do that.
2: So I'm not upset with that. And the other thing, the Jim Mora Jr. thing. Again, there's some Rams fans. It's not necessarily all Rams fans, but I'm seeing it on some of the Twitter conversations about people going, well, Jim Mora, Klatt told this to the morning show. He's just, what is he, too mean? When did we get so soft that people are too mean for football? The Tyson Summers thing of dog cussing him and then him leaving or whatever at halftime and not coming back. Mora was asked about it, said if he would do it any different. His answer was beautiful. Let me make sure I get the quote exactly right. Okay. All right. His answer when he asked, were you too mean? Did you handle the situation wrong? Make sure I get this right. Quote, no, end quote. And that's the right way to do it. Dude, the guy gave up 115 points in two games in football, and we're acting like you gotta, hey, let me sit down. I'm going to tell you, I'm going to take some of your responsibility.
1: Take it easy.
2: What are we doing? This is football, right? You tell the guy you freaking sucked with a few F words into that, and you ask him to pack a box and go home. We can't do that in football anymore? We're so soft everywhere that you can't football coaches?
1: Well, you can't have it both ways. You want to win a bunch of games. You want to have proper coaching. This is what it looks like. You have to figure out who's one of my guys, who can be here and who can't, who can handle the heat in the kitchen and who can't. And you know what? If you can't handle the heat in the kitchen, Summers, then you're not in the kitchen. And by the way, he walked out himself. Mm-hmm. The decision was made as soon as you were Polly Prissy Pants and walked out yourself.
2: We're upset that a football coach is upset that a coach he has on his staff isn't doing good enough and he did something about it. I think the coaching staff in Boulder could learn something from the coaching staff up in Fort Collins.
1: Coaching staff in Boulder is too busy trying to sell you t-shirts.
2: Yeah, that's true. Fortunately, they're doing a good job at it.
1: Wait, is Deion an event company too?
2: Did his daddy buy him a media career like the other guys? I'm not sure. We'll have to do some research down there. All right, we had to call an audible and not talk to Mike Kliss at 11. Why don't we do it coming up next? Bo Nix has to play better. We know that. Had a little bit of an attitude at yesterday's press conference, but what does that mean? Does it mean he's going to play with a chip on his shoulder, and will that help him take the next step? Let's ask Mike Kliss those questions coming up next.
5: 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And now they're raising ticket prices? 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So after another historically bad season, what exactly are Rockies fans being asked to pay more for? 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

0: All right, we are trying to say hey to Mike Kliss.
1: We're efforting our buddy Mike Kliss.
2: I like that Garrett Bowles, though. Like, hey, Mike Kliss, here we go.
0: Mike Kliss, here we go.
2: Yeah, GB Zone, he knows what's up with old Klissy Poo. We love him so much.
0: Garrett was recently the voice of DIA, you know, the train of, welcome to Denver, I'm Garrett Bowles. I'm going to hold on first down. It's going to be 3rd and 7 after I get called. He didn't say any of that. I added some of it, but it was his voice.
2: Okay.
0: Up there doing it.
2: Yeah, we'll pick. So after the ding-a-ling, ding-ding-ding,
0: yeah.
2: This is Garrett Bowles. Yeah. You're riding cool, the right? train. You're He's a like, DIA.
0: I'm a whatever player Bronco.
2: Denver Bronco.
0: Two-time Pro Bowler. I will kill you if you hit Bo Nix. Stuff like that. The stuff that he always says.
2: Okay.
0: The reasons we love Garrett at the rate that we love Garrett.
2: Yes.
0: So we'll get to Mike in just a moment. Pick his brain on this offense, on Bo, on everything that's going on with said offense. And then we'll get back to hearing from Bo. Talk, of course, about the big report that is Brandon Stokley's report. In fact, we'll bring Mike Kliss in right now to have that conversation and ask him the question. Our buddy Mike Kliss, he is with us every single Thursday to talk Broncos, thanks to our friends over at Monarch Construction and Roofing and, of course, Fitness Gallery. Mike, let's start with the report that our man B. Stoke ran with this morning, that Sean Payton is back involved, calling the plays. We're not sure at what rate. Are you hearing anything? Is Stoke crazy? What's going on with the play calling this week?
3: Yeah, I mean, he is. You know, the thing is I'm not sure how much different it is from previous week. From what I understand, you know, Sean was kind of putting the game plans together the previous couple games anyway. And really, the game planning is the most important piece because that's where the plays come from. Mm. You know, they when they game plan, they put on the sheet on 3rd and 3, we're running one of these 3 plays.
2: Right.
3: And so that's what Davis Webb had to choose from, was what Sean Payton was putting on the play card. And So I heard that. Now, obviously, Davis Webb was communicating to Bo Nix the plays this past week, the 49er game. Sean Payton didn't have a play card his first game against the Chiefs. He did have a play card, I know, the last 2 weeks. So, the key here will be, I mean, 2 components, the game planning. That's been happening with Sean Payton, way more involved. Really, he got involved starting after the Chiefs game. And then play calling on game day, and that's going to be interesting to see if Sean's still going to be communicating with Bo Nix, or Davis Webb will continue to be the one communicating with Bo Nix. But, you know, you can do some hocus-pocus with that. You know, Sean can tell Davis, and Davis can tell Bo. So I'm not sure how they're going to try to work that out.
2: Yeah, we shall see. Yesterday at the podium, Bo Nix had a bit of attitude, Mike. To me, and being familiar with Bo's game, that means probably going to start playing some real good football. What did you think of Bo's answers yesterday and just overall his demeanor? He definitely has that attitude.
3: Yeah, I was doing Channel 9 stuff, and so I missed his. I wasn't there for in live his press conference. I did see the video that was streamed on there, and I, you know, there were 2 big questions there. One of them was about the checkdowns, and you know, throwing them downfield. The other was about running the ball. And he was quite expansive on both of those. Those are really the 2 issues with Bo. And I thought he was quite expansive. I thought he was good on those couple of answers. I think it was both. He was humorous at some points and talking about his mom. Mom, you don't know what you're talking about, you know. And then at other points, he was. Saying, who would you guys rather see, R.J. Harvey or me, and, you know, run with the football. And there's something to be said for Bo running with the football a little bit more, and R.J. Catching a few less passes. But, you know, you know, what they say on the podium, you know, all the years that I've been doing it, it's good and everything, but It's never really changed how the guy plays on Sunday or not, good or bad. And on Sunday, you know, Bo has to, you know, everyone's saying he's got to see downfield. He's giving up on plays too early. And that there's smarter, you know, quarterback experts than me, like Kurt Warner and Orlovsky and those type of guys are saying that. And I guess it's true. And I do know you don't have to be an expert to know that 10 catches for R.J. Harvey and one for Courtland Sutton is not a good recipe for an offensive attack. That doesn't exactly elicit fear in the defense.
0: Yeah, that football math ain't mathing for anybody, Mike, so you're exactly right on that. I want to go to what Tuesday was for these Broncos. Of course, we understand why you bring in wide receivers and DBs to work out because of injuries to Pat, and then Riley, but no running backs. We wondered if a running back would come in, so they didn't. There's still no concern at all with J.K. Dobbins and what he's not doing as the starting running back?
3: Well, there's concern because but he's healthy. So, you know, J.K.'s your running back. Sometimes you build your roster, and it's up to those guys to start playing for you. You know, you're paying them $8 million. You can't go around and get another $8 million running back. J.K. Dobbins has to start running the ball better. And I think he will this week. You know, I think they're going to challenge him just a little bit. And, you know, he's got to step up his game. You know, it looks like he never sees a hole. You know, when he gets the handoff, he looks and he doesn't like what he sees. And he bounces and he dances and he takes sidesteps and he doesn't ram it in there. And sometimes a guy like him, especially, you know, he's more of a power back. He's not a, you know, he's not a burner, and he's built well. If you have a hole or not, get on in there and get 3 yards, you know, drag a tackler with you instead of dancing in the backfield. And he's doing way too much dancing in the backfield. He needs to run with determination up in there, hole or no hole. And I think maybe, you know, I wouldn't be surprised if that's communicated a little bit to him this week that he needs to get going.
2: It's my suspicion that J.K. Dobbins needs to get going. Mike Kliss, love talking to you as always. Let's talk about this passing game. And you mentioned Sutton earlier. I guess the question is, like, how do they get Sutton more involved? Why can't that be an emphasis to, like, maybe not 10 targets, but, like, throwing one catch for Courtland Sutton, like, that's not good enough. How do they get Sutton more involved? And, like, my answer is make it a mandate. Mike, what's your answer?
3: Yeah, and Sean Payton alluded to that on Wednesday. He said even if they're playing the soft zone over the top, there's still ways to get them the ball.
2: Mm.
3: And, you know, they used the soft zone as an excuse for why the receivers weren't getting the ball. You know, I mean, Waddle had 5 catches, but for only 35 yards. You know, that's not a passing game. That's a distribution game. You know, you might as well pitch it out there to Waddle. You know, and so they obviously have to go downfield with the ball more, and Bo has to go down the field more. And he talked about, you know, weighing that against the risk of turnovers. And I understand that, but there's not a happy medium right now. It's been way too conservative here the last however many weeks. But I think Bo usually responds following a game where he's pretty heavily criticized. And so beware, you know, kind of beware. Don't make definitive statements on Bo. Because he'll surprise you the next week.
2: Yep.
3: And so we'll see what he does this week. Obviously, against the Chargers, they have to carry their weight, the offense does, and not just rely on the defense.
0: Mike, last one for me, and I'm going to kind of go where Cecil was, but the other side of the ball. Nick Benito, he had 4.5 sacks after 4 weeks this last season. He's got a sack after 4 weeks this season. How do they get more out of Benito, getting pressure on the quarterback starting this week against Herbert?
3: Well, I think it's pretty obvious that they're, you know, he's a speed guy, and there's more film on him, and they are putting a tight end over on him. He's the guy that you don't want to beat, and so they are basically double teaming him, and without Cooper on the other side, that hurts him. And last week they didn't have Tillman either. So, but if you're going to be, and he's a $26.5 million a year player,
0: wow.
3: If you're going to be a $26.5 million a year player, you got to beat double teams. You know, Zach Allen went through that a year or so ago. You know, he started beating everybody like a drum, and then they started double teaming him. And, you know, Vance Joseph kind of pulled him aside and said, hey, you think J.J. Watt was never double teamed? You know, I mean, yeah. The good ones are double teamed, and they get sacks and they make pressures anyway. And so that's the attitude you have to have. And I think Benito's going through that for the first time. You know, he kind of exploded onto the scene the last year and a half. He slowed down at the end of last year because they were giving him special treatment. And he's got to figure out how to beat the double teams and come up with something besides just speed. You know, the speed rush. The NFL's smart, and they got good coaches. They got really talented players, and they all watch film. So you got to adjust back.
0: Great stuff, as always, from our boy Mike Kliss. You want to follow him at Mike Kliss 9 News. You want to read him at 9news.com, and you want to hear him right here on Dover and Cecil every single Thursday. Appreciate the time and insight, Mike. Have a great weekend. We'll chat with you again next week.
3: All right, guys. We'll talk to you later.
0: There he is. 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
0: Are you on a Team Gets It? We ask that you follow the tribe, follow the crew. At 5280 Nuggets Mine, that's Alex. 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
2: Hello.
0: I got a couple tweets that want to know what's happened on your timeline, Cease. All right, so there's this thing going on in Major League Baseball, and now it's all kind of out of sight, out of mind with folks moving on, but Padres closer, Mason Miller, he had to miss Game 3 because he was there for the birth of his child. First kid. He was there for the birth of. I saw a tweet from what I'm assuming is a Padres fan, and it said, if my dad missed the birth of me because he pitched in the playoffs, I would ask, how'd you pitch? You wouldn't be too upset about it. Now, it's not for the kid. None of us, do any of us remember our birth date? And if you're saying yes, you're a liar. So it's not for the kid. It's obviously for the lady and your spouse, wife, girlfriend, whatever that relationship is. Cecil Lammy, is it important for you to be at every birth of your child? First one, I give a pass.
2: Yeah.
0: If you're going on and you're having multiple kids, I mean, I don't know if you have to beat at all of them, do you?
2: Yeah, I mean, I was.
0: You were?
2: Yeah, I think it's important to be there. And that's just, it's everyone's own personal decision.
0: If you were
2: decision.
0: Pitching in a playoff game, how important would it be?
2: I would still be there.
0: Okay.
2: Everything comes down to your kids, man. Like, that's the most legacy that I will leave is not what I say with my mouth or the artwork that I create with my comic books or anything. My impact will be on how are my children carrying their, you know, lives forward.
0: I think if you're a professional athlete, you get the first. Next one's, you're with us. Wife's fine. You're paying the state a very nice hospital, very nice nurses.
2: Yeah.
0: Pitch in the postseason, Mason. What are you doing, brother? First one, you get the pass. So maybe he's okay. But outside of that, I think I need you there.
18: Coltrane don't go woo-woo. It's water!
0: Anytime we can get that one.
2: Jonah Coleman, please come back.
0: Yeah, we need that, Jonah. We need you back. All right, this is the one I thought you would like. Our buddy Andy Bailey. You know Andy, right? Covers the Nugs, practices law in the wild, wild west that is Wyoming.
2: Dude. Good dude.
0: He says, if you were getting back into physical media, what are the first three movies that you would buy? You're getting back into physical media. You just won it. What are the first three movies you'd buy? I got my list.
2: Okay.
0: It's Above the Rim.
2: Okay.
0: It's Half-Baked.
2: Okay.
0: And it's 28 Days Later. I got a little sports action with Tupac. Okay. I got a little Half-Baked to have a little fun, get a laugh out of me.
2: Right.
0: And 28 Days Later is the best zombie movie of all time, and I love me some zombies.
2: Okay, there we go.
0: So
2: I like that.
0: Got my three categories.
2: I like that.
0: What do you
2: 28 Days Later was a comic book before it was a movie. So
0: I bet it was badass,
2: too. It was a badass comic book. I would say this, Star Wars.
0: Okay.
2: A New Hope, Episode 4. I would go with Blood In, Blood Out.
0: Oh, good one.
2: When you're Mexican, when you're Chicano, that is an epic. It's an epic for all of us, you know.
0: That's a great pull. Great pull, dude.
2: It's incredible. And then finally, Man, I'm thinking probably like a Shawshank or something.
0: Oh, really?
2: Just because it's one of the best movies of all time. Like I don't really have any comedies in my movie pull list, but yeah.
0: Those are still three.
2: It's almost
0: solid
2: a deserted
0: movies.
2: Island type thing. Like, right, you got what movie can I watch on a loop? I can watch Star Wars: A New Hope on a loop. I can watch Blood In, Blood Out on a loop, and I can watch Shawshank on a loop.
0: So now Andy's talking about it. I've heard you talk about it too. Like physical media is it's coming back.
2: Yeah. Even CDs are coming back.
0: Whoa, really?
2: Yeah.
0: Where do you play
2: them? On your CD, we're back to plugging it in. You know what I mean?
0: You get the car lighter.
2: Remember when we had cassette players, and then we had the Discman that you could put on springs? Did you have one of those?
0: I don't think so.
2: Had one of those where you put the cassette in that's hooked up to your CD player that's on springs because everything would skip
0: that.
2: Back
0: that
2: then.
0: Cool, yeah.
2: Yeah, yeah. So you had your CD wallet.
0: Uh-huh.
2: It's all coming back, baby. And the reason why it's coming back, by the way, it's on them. It's not on us. We're consumers. We like the ease and convenience of digital purchases. The problem is when companies like Sony say and then go to court to battle against the consumer to say, when you buy it digitally, you actually don't own it. Wait a second, what?
0: Mm-hmm. So what am I buying?
2: You're renting it for an unknown amount of time. That's bogus, man. If I buy something, it's mine. And that's why people are going back to physical media, including video games, CDs, and that.
0: I'm cool with renting it. Lower the price. The rent price shouldn't be the same own price if I don't get to keep it
2: forever. Or do it in a way like Xbox does with Game Pass. Game Pass, you have all these. You have the new Gears of War for free. You have that in brand new game for free on your console right now because you have Game Pass.
0: I do.
2: You do.
0: Okay.
2: Everyone with Game Pass does. It's not like, where's my Gears of War? You just rent it because you're paying a service so that you can access those new games. It's a subscription.
0: So physical media coming back.
2: It is.
0: I'm going to go get those movies later. Is Sam Goody still open? Can I get it at Sam Goody? Are there actual Sam Goodies anymore?
2: I don't think so. That went the way of Blockbuster, right?
0: I think so.
2: Mm-hmm.
0: Dude, every Tuesday I go to the Westminster Mall to pick up the new D12 album. And then try to kiss a girl at the balloons. That was every Tuesday. Every Tuesday for
2: the
0: about 6 years.
2: Balloons were awesome.
16: And go get an Orange Julius.
0: And an Orange Julius right by the balloons.
16: Right in the corner next to the Foot Locker.
0: Yeah. Nice pool. Yep. Disney store on the other side right there.
16: Yep. Got to stop in there. Got to stop pool. In there. Just see what's in there.
0: All right, Cease. What's cracking on your timeline?
19: Okay. Thankfully, I had me some Mountain Dew. Mm. It was like the heavens cut the faucet on.
2: Okay, this one comes in from Brandon.
0: I love that one.
2: He says, Utah plays two quarterbacks at once. I don't know if you've seen this with the Utes, but they play two quarterbacks at once. One throws right-handed, the other throws left-handed. Both can run, and defenses don't have an answer. Their OC, Kevin McGivin, says, I think we're just kind of scratching the surface. The most creative offense in all of college football. So, this guy Robbie put out from the office space. You know what I do? Two quarterbacks
0: two
2: at the same time.
0: At the same time, man.
2: Yep, yep. You're calling a playbook. You know what I'm going to do? I'm going to put in two quarterbacks at the same time. Yeah, what would you do with $1 million? I'm going to put in two quarterbacks
0: two
2: at the same time. Yeah.
0: And hey, Buffs fans will get a glimpse of that next week when they get back from their bye because that's who's on the schedule.
2: Yeah.
0: Cece, you know what? I actually think, how did it take until 2026 for someone to try this?
2: Exactly.
0: You know what I mean?
2: Yeah. Well, and we've seen it in terms of like rotating.
0: Yeah, but not together.
2: Not together. That's the thing. They're together on the field at the same time. So get ready for that.
0: Well, you also probably have to have really solid playmakers, or at least one of them has to be a playmaker that's not just the arm to throw it downfield.
2: Right.
0: I'm now even more excited.
2: I got
0: Utah's going to boat race the Buffaloes.
2: I got one more super quick. Okay, that's the reason why I do that is because me, when I get to my family function and my wife asks if that's my 40-ounce cup. I mean, you're at a family function with maybe the in-laws. You're probably going to be tipping on a cup, a little 40-ounce, a little 40. Dude, I haven't had a 40 in so long. I'm thinking I'm going to go get some Steel Reserve tonight.
0: It's been a minute for me, too.
2: It's been a minute since I've had some malt liquor, and I'm kind of fiending a little bit.
0: You're going to play Edward 40 Hands by yourself?
2: No. But it's like, I don't drink a whole lot. I certainly don't drink beer a whole lot. I'm more of a tequila guy if I do take a drink. But I'm like, you know what? Some Old English.
0: I honestly, about right now. This is like, guys like Stink make fun of me for this because of the meathead in them. But like, I don't like beer that much at all. I actually like wine is what I like to drink. So like beer, I don't know. I don't know if 40 ounces of beer is in... I think that's probably out.
2: But you drink it fast. That's the thing about a 40 is you never want to get them warm because a warm 40 sucks. That's why Edward 40 Hands, like you're going to drink that pretty fast. So,
0: I like that one though. The memes with the tiptoe, and I hope it never ends because they're all good.
2: The little Rumpelstiltskin videos, they're everywhere, and all of the captions. Why can't our ladies understand that?
0: I don't know.
2: I try to show my lady. She's like, that song's annoying. I'm like, no, it's not, because I'm tiptoeing in my Jordans. Yeah. I wear Jordans.
0: I kept trying to. I'm like, read the caption on this one. Play it. She thinks I'm dumb. I'm like, no, read the caption
2: but
0: on this one.
2: But the caption is good.
0: And she just thought I was dumb.
2: You need a 40-ounce cup when you're around family sometimes.
0: Yes, you do. Or stay in the garage, whatever it is you prefer. All right, let's get into our lunch hour. Bo Nix, much like his head coach, starts slow in games, in seasons, but finds a way to bounce back. How long has it taken him in the last two seasons to turn it all on? Kevin's got some great numbers for us that we're going to share with you guys. Plus, back to that original report. Who's calling plays this weekend for the Broncos, Sean or Davis? That's next.
14: The Avalanche are off to a red-hot start. 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Or are Mackenzie Blackwood and Scott Wedgwood good enough to win a Stanley Cup? 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

0: I kick it?
1: Yes, you can. We're glad you are. Grateful that you are.
0: Can I kick
1: it's lunchtime on a Thursday. Thursday night football will kick off week five tonight. Avs will be back on the ice tonight. 7 o'clock puck drop in Calgary. They'll take on the Flames on the second half of their first back-to-back here in the NHL season. Oh, you know what? I'll have to look at, boys, maybe you can help me out with that. Checking out morning skate stuff. What goaltender was between the starting pipes tonight or for tonight? We'll find out if Scott Wedgwood will get a chance. I can find it on Twitter here in a moment. But that's what's happening, as well as our preparation and waiting for week five for the Broncos to take place, which is going down in Los Angeles, SoFi Stadium at 2:05 Mountain Time on CBS on Sunday. And Cease, the big report, well, it came from our man, Brandon Stokely, @BStokely14 on Twitter, where he shared last night that he's hearing that Sean Payton is going to be taking over play calling this week. Should be an interesting week, says Stoke. Then he went into a little more detail and said, Sean was more involved last week calling plays. I'm hearing he'll be even more involved this week. Not sure, will it be 100%? We shall see. But I'm hearing he's taken over the majority, if not all, of the play calling in Broncos country. We picked the brain of Mike Kliss about a half an hour ago. He said, yes, Sean's involved in game planning. He kind of explained, like, Sean writes down the three plays that he wants in this scenario, and then Davis gets to pick amongst those three plays. So,
2: yeah,
1: still heavily involved, but the reporting of Stokely makes it sound like he'll come up with the game plan, and then he'll pick from the three plays that he thinks fit best.
2: And then Davis will relay it to Bo, which, if that's the way it has to be, then so be it. I really don't care. But when Kliss said, like, well, Sean Payton's been involved in game planning, I'm like, wait, baby, you're saying that as if we didn't already think that. I mean, we all thought that, right?
1: Yeah,
2: Sean was involved in game planning.
1: Davis Webb didn't just get to do everything.
2: Exactly, right. I never wanted Davis Webb setting the game plan. Davis Webb, can you get it in faster? And that's the really easy way to dip your toe. Now Sean's got to do a little bit more of where you're picking this play, right? Instead of giving him the three plays to choose from, and then he picks one, and then whatever happens, and the execution needs to be better. Bo Nix needs to be better. We all know that. Bo knows that. He's going to do that on Sunday. But I look at the situation, I go, yeah, Sean's going to take a little bit more ownership, and that's a good thing. That's a really good thing, because you have to get it right. You don't have enough games to mess around, and this doesn't mean Davis Webb's coaching career's over. It just means Sean's going to do a little bit more, because Sean needs to do a little bit more. You had a chance to beat the best team in the NFC a week ago.

0: still where I'm interested and intrigued to see if Sean takes over. He's back in the booth of play calling. It's his job now. All right, did he actually learn something from watching Davis not have a balanced attack, or does he just return to who he's been as a play caller for the Denver Broncos? I don't give a damn about the Saints. I don't care what he was with the New Orleans Saints. I have 3 years of evidence with Bo who he's been as a play caller. The Russ experiment clearly didn't work either, and that was never going to unlock who Sean Payton was as a Broncos coach. Now, all right, have you learned anything not being the play caller that actually puts your team in a better position?
1: Yeah.
0: I don't know that yet.
1: Yeah, we don't know that, and we won't know that yet, but get this thing right and get it started faster. Bo Nix at the end of games is money. Bo Nix is aggressive. Bo Nix is on point. Bo Nix is using his legs. Bo Nix is going downfield. You need that in the first quarter. There's a comfort level that hasn't yet been established, and actually, it actually might be a comfort level by making him uncomfortable. It might be a comfort level by putting those stressors on him. And I'm not saying that Bo is too relaxed or too chill or don't at me, bro. Literally, nobody has an idea of what the problems are. Even within the building, you set up the plays, guys are open, Bo doesn't throw. Whose fault is that? It's Bo for not throwing. The other plays, you can't run the ball, JK's dancing forever. Well, whose fault is that? It's probably JK. Listen,
0: and JK offensive line, mostly JK.
1: This is very biting, but I believe it to be true, and I'll back it up. JK Dobbins screwed you out of a Super Bowl already. The fact that you're putting $8 million worth of faith into JK Dobbins, I don't want that to be why this team falls short again. Yeah, Kenneth Walker was more expensive, but look at what he's doing for your rival. You know what I mean? Like, your faith in J.K. Dobbins has already screwed this team. I'm talking about them and George Payton specifically. George Payton's faith in J.K. Dobbins has already put him in the position they're in now.
0: You make a great point and bring up Kansas City. Kansas City has Patrick Mahomes and Andy Reid.
1: Yeah.
0: A pretty good duo.
1: Oh,
0: the fit has been proven.
1: And Travis Kelce's still there.
0: And guess what they're relying upon?
1: Ground game
0: until the offense can get fully together and be a legitimate balanced offense that has more emphasis with Pat throwing the ball. And that's with Pat Mahomes, who Bo Nix will never, ever be. Ever. And Davis Webb will probably never be Andy Reid either.
1: Yeah, we can say that. And then think about the salary cap gymnastics that they had to do just to get Kenneth Walker.
0: Mm-hmm.
1: And Denver sitting there throwing around $8 million to J.K. Dobbins. You just wasted $8 million. Period. And again, I know that sucks and it's harsh or whatever, but I have no problem saying it. You've wasted your money on J.K. Dobbins. What's the old, what's the meme from Simpsons of like, hey, so you've decided to tweet that. Here's what you should have said instead. So you decided to pay J.K. Dobbins $8 million. Here's what you should have done instead. It's a mistake. They made a huge ass mistake in trusting J.K. Dobbins again, and it's part of the problems. Not everything's on Bo. Not everything's on Davis. Not everything's on JK.
0: There is a little bit of the, they wanted Travis Etienne. They lost the sweepstakes and JK was their consolation prize. So like, they were aware that they could upgrade. They just lost the contest to get an actual upgrade.
1: Well, and then when they had a historic running back class, they take Jadé Barron. Like, what are we doing? What are we doing? Mm-hmm. When you have a historic tight end class, you take Caleb Lohner. What are we doing? George, you know these classes. When you have a historic class, we had a historic tight end class, they took a basketball player. We had a historic running back class, and they took Jadé Barron.
0: Who's barely a player. I want to go back to the play calling thing for just a second. Sean asked yesterday, of course, before this report came out from Brandon Stokely, and the world has been talking about it since, but he was asked yesterday,
1: the world
0: blank,
1: needs to give Stokely credit, by the way.
0: Yes,
1: too.
0: They do. Yes, they do.
1: Bogus.
0: Sean was asked, hey, it's 4 games. The sample size is 1 month. Is that enough to make a decision on play calling?
2: I think our focus needs to be more on the specific and the detail of each play, regardless. And I think Davis is very fast and quick and understands what we're doing. So I appreciate the question, but I think that the most important job I have is really evaluating the whys. And I think they're looking, I think collectively we all, after a game and after a 4-game sample size, look at, all right, this isn't championship football or what we see. How quickly can we correct those things?
0: Okay, so he's dancing around the actual question, which you would expect him to do. He's not going to tell you right point blank what his decision is, but is that not enough? You're a month in, and the head coach, who is on hole 16 of his NFL coaching career, said this isn't championship football. That's all I needed to hear.
1: Yep.
0: That right there. Sean is aware. Sean knows. And you could bet your bottom dollar that Sean isn't banking his legacy on the come up or development

0: Davis weather.
1: He won't.
0: And I love that.
1: Can't. Exactly, because this is his reputation. This is his legacy that's on the line. He chose Bo Nix. He will make sure Bo Nix doesn't fail. And he's talking about, like, evaluate the whys. Evaluate the whys. Okay, why's J.K. dance all the time? Why doesn't he see a hole that he trusts? To me, that's more on J.K. The holes are there. The holes are there. People watch the All-22 and they bag on Bo Nix for missing wide open guys. Nobody watches the All-22 and sees the holes for J.K. and says anything. They don't say a damn thing. They're just like, J.K.'s nice. He said he'd buy us a drink. I don't care. J.K. Dobbins has screwed you as a Denver Bronco. Bronco for life. I don't need him. You don't need him here. Now, you need him now because you didn't set yourself up. You've trusted the wrong person. And that's the worst thing in life and in football, to trust the wrong person. You've trusted this ground game to J.K. Dobbins, and he can't do it. He just simply cannot do it anymore. God, Jonah Coleman needs to come back. Because they're not going to pick up a running back. I was joking around with Tampa game tonight. Like, Buccaneers suck, whatever.
0: Oh, right. Go get
1: Jalen Daniels. Go get Bucky Irving. Do something.
0: They didn't even bring in a free agent running back.
1: They didn't even bring in a free agent running back. Jamal Williams, who's played for the Saints, had 17 touchdowns in 2022. Like, that guy's still out there, and you don't give him a call?
0: Mm-hmm.
1: And again, I know Jamal a little bit, so I'm biased, but, like, come on, man. That guy's be better for you than J.K. Dobbins.
0: You got to be careful who you trust. The next thing you know, she's posting Instagram photos with Lennox Klaza not answering your phone calls at 1 a.m. You got to be careful about who you trust.
1: You are so burned by that. So, I mean, I get it.
0: It's not like I didn't forget, right?
1: Yeah. We never forget, but that's okay. By the way, you got to be careful who you trust, because if there's reports or speculation that the building's confused,
0: I don't buy that.
1: All I know is yesterday, in talking to James Palmer, both of us said, I think it's a little premature, because everyone talks about Sean Payton. Across the league, everybody talks about Sean Payton. If I talk to any of my buddies, you know, the first thing they ask me, how's Sean?
0: Mm-hmm.
1: What's up with Sean?
0: See, that's,
1: everyone loves talking about it. And we thought it would be premature for Davis Webb to lose his play calling, and then he did. So who are we talking to compared to who Brandon Stokely's talking to?
0: Stoke will never tell, and he shouldn't.
1: Will never tell, and he shouldn't tell, but it's interesting to note that that information came out. People got to give Stokely credit. It makes me very mad that he's not getting credit, because everyone's like, first by whatever. It's like, no, yeah, first by Brandon Stokely. He got it. It's going to be the talking point today.
0: I promise you the ESPN guy didn't get it.
1: And Davis Webb, get ready for a lot of questions about losing your play calling job.
0: Mm-hmm.
2: Yeah, law of averages.
0: That's how it goes. That's how it goes down. I would also say the whole confusion in the building. Yeah, right. Confusion about what? Have you liked what you've seen in the first month of football for the Denver Broncos?
1: Who has?
0: They've won two games by the grace of the football gods. They've come back and won two games. I don't think there's any confusion at all. In fact, I would think that the question, especially with some of the players, is like, what took so long?
1: Well, and
0: thanks for showing, Sean.
1: What took the hell so long? Are the players, when you run it back, and just a year ago, Sean Payton was saying, like, man, I've got seven teams in my coaching career that could be winning a Super Bowl, and this is one of them. He didn't say that this year.
0: Sure didn't.
1: In fact, he's now saying the opposite. That's not championship football.
0: Mm-hmm.
1: What we watched against the 49ers, that's not championship football.
0: Did Sean pumped his chest out and talked about this?
3: Throughout press conferences, Sean did say this is another Super Bowl contending
0: team. But it didn't
3: team.
0: Make so the headline like it did
3: It didn't make the headlines as much as it did. But this week, he goes, this is not championship football
0: that
3: week.
0: Yeah, he said it yesterday.
1: Yeah, yesterday.
3: Just to clarify for Sean.
0: All right, well, that's he's never been more true. This is not championship football. I did my tribal order list yesterday. They weren't on it, and Sean validates my point with what he just said.
1: Mm-hmm.
0: All right, I got to give you some numbers that Kev gave us about Bo, and a reason I'm assuming you said don't give up on the kid. Mike Kliss saying it again, echoing what you're saying. Hey, some of your defining statements about Bo are going to make you look foolish here in a couple of weeks.
1: If you say Bo Nix sucks, you're going to be wrong.
0: Exactly what you said on Monday. Kevin, you did the work, and I love these numbers. So who's Bo in the first four games of the year versus the last 13 games of the year?
1: Okay.
0: And I don't want to overcomplicate it with a bunch of numbers, so I kind of narrowed it down a little bit, and I hope it still all checks out. Bo's first games in 2024, a 60% completion percentage, 165 yards per game, Cease, 0.25 touchdowns per game, an interception, and a sack. The sack numbers are going to be important for me in this conversation. The final 13 games, 68% completion percentage, 239 yards passing, 2.1 touchdowns per game, 0.6 INTs. His sacks actually go up a half a sack every game to 1.5.
1: Okay.
0: So in year one, his completion percentage went up 8%. His passing yards went up 80% or 80 yards. His touchdowns literally doubles his touchdown production, half of his interception, but does take a half a sack more. Again, sack number is going to be important for me. What Kurt Warner say? You got to live in that chaos. You have to step up into the pocket, climb the ladder rather than go east and west. That sack number says, even though it's just a half, because he's good at getting rid of the ball, he's doing a little bit more of that in the second half of his season.
1: Bo Nix is not afraid of that chaos.
0: Last year, 65% completion percentage, 215 yards, 1.75 touchdowns, 0.75 sacks a game, first four games. Final 13. His completion percentage actually drops by about 3%, nothing crazy at 63%. 236 yards a game, up by 15. Touchdowns down at 1.3, still at that half of interception. Sacks up again, almost by a full sack, 1.4 from the 0.7. So it is a full sack there. What does that tell you? He's getting more comfortable in the pocket after about the first month of the season, climbing instead of shifting left and right, climbing and staying in the pocket and making accurate throws with his feet planted. You could have gave me, and Kev, I absolutely love these numbers and appreciate the work that you put in for this show. I could have just seen the sack numbers and known what's going on.
1: Mm-hmm. Yeah, because
0: he gets more comfortable.
1: Are you living within the chaos? And are you comfortable within the chaos? That's the question for Bo Nix. Are you comfortable within the chaos? And when he's not ripping it, when he's not pulling the trigger on those wide open guys, he's not comfortable. And the chaos is affecting him. I don't think he's seeing ghosts. I've never thought that about Bo Nix. If I do think that about Bo Nix, I'm going to tell you, because that's a very dangerous sign when a quarterback starts seeing ghosts. You're seeing it now. This is our Chargers preview. You're seeing it now with Justin Herbert.
0: Oh, really?
1: He's gotten hit and beat more than Andrew Luck did.
0: Damn.
1: In the same amount of games, he has taken more sacks than Andrew Luck. Justin Herbert now is seeing ghosts. We're going to get into more of that when we preview this game.
0: Okay.
1: But you wanted Nick Benito to get more sacks? Guess what he's going to do against Justin Herbert.
0: And Luck hung him up, and he didn't have no Madison beers at the crib. Justin's got Madison chilling.
1: What do you
0: at
1: think
0: crib.
1: Justin's going to do?
0: I know what I would do.
1: I just got to retire and hang out with her?
0: Yeah.
1: Yes, please.
0: I'll take more of that.
1: Yeah.
0: In my
1: so,
0: life.
1: I mean, Bo Nix hasn't seen ghosts. He needs to respond to the pressure. Obviously, he wants to be safe with the football, and that's a good thing, but you can be Alex Smith or you can be Pat Mahomes. Which do you choose? Alex Smith was very... Kansas City was a pretty good team with Alex Smith,
0: yeah,
1: right?
0: They were.
1: Did
0: yeah.
1: they win anything?
0: No.
1: They win a damn thing? Were they a dynasty? Were they a threat?
0: No.
1: Were they dangerous? With Alex Smith, were they dangerous?
0: Not Super Bowl level dangerous.
1: No. No, they were a team like, oh, that's a good team. Well, coach Andy Reid. Mm-hmm. You know, blah, blah, blah. But that's the thing. You're being Alex Smith. You need to be Pat Mahomes. Now, he's never going to be completely Pat Mahomes, but get what I'm saying there.
0: I understand. Yeah.
1: There's the game manager that's really safe and doesn't want to take any chances. And then the guy's like, I'm the man. I'm going to take those chances. And if Bo Nix goes out there against the Chargers in SoFi, where he's never won, never beaten Justin Herbert, his Oregon mate, if they go out there and Bo has 300 yards, three touchdowns, and three picks, and they win, I don't give a rat's ass. Throw those picks. If you're throwing touchdowns and you're looking good, you're going to be fine. You got to break an egg and make an omelet. So do that. Go. I would way rather have him throwing a couple of picks than passing up wide open receivers and checking down to R.J. Harvey 10 times.
0: So is that message being sent to him this week at Broncos Park, powered by Common Spirit? All right, if Davis is out of the equation, is the message, and no disrespect here, but Logan Kilgore, you're the quarterback coach, but it's not like he can be like, you got a free pass. You can do whatever you want. Nobody's going to say anything. Sean, is Sean passing the message along exactly what you just said? And I feel the same exact way. No pushback for you. But is that being relayed to Bo? Hey, take that shot. Throw it downfield. In fact, we talked about it this week. If there's a double team on Cortland's side or whomever's side, pick the receiver he's throwing the ball
1: to. Go to the other side.
0: Well, one, if you just make that throw, it makes the DBs think a little bit more. They're going to have to respect some of that. It lightens the box to have the rushing attack, more balance, opens things up for Bo. There's this the trickle-down effect, everything rolling downhill.
1: Yeah.
0: So is that being if Bo's overthinking, can you calm him down a little bit by going, hey, I don't care about your turnovers. Jarrett Stidham's not taking your job. Despite Mark Schlereth being high and saying it on the radio. Jokes, of course. But why would you say that, Mark?
1: Mark's like, I had to pee in a cup, man. I showed up and they made me pee in a cup. I was like Quinn Miners getting that extra drug test. You know what I mean?
0: There's no, oh my God, I'm going to lose my job.
1: No.
0: Bo, go take chances. You get to play carefree football in a way. Now, you can't be reckless out there, and he never would be.
1: Yeah.
0: But stop being okay with field goals. Stop thinking that a drive ending in the red zone and Will Lutz coming out there is still okay, because it's not anymore.
1: I also don't like when Bo, in a way, says, well, I'm doing my part. This ain't Starship Troopers, girl. I'm doing my part. I did my part. I didn't do blank and blank. I almost said the real thing, Alex, so be
0: Denise
1: careful there.
0: Richards. Dude.
1: Denise Richards.
0: What a great
1: Wild movie. Things.
0: Oh, God.
1: Nev Campbell, Denise Richards, swimming pool.
0: Dude.
1: Period.
0: Doesn't get much better.
1: Done.
0: Yeah.
1: Done and done. But
0: we're not
1: either
0: talking
1: way,
0: about football anymore.
1: What are we talking about?
0: This?
1: Oh, Bo Nix. Listen, dude, it's not like, well, I did my part. No. Bo, you can take over. It's okay. In fact, I want that. If Bo Nix played a little touch of hero ball, and I know people, oh, that's what you say Drake May does, and Drake May sucks. Yeah. Because he does it too much. Where he's not relying on everybody else. Mm-hmm. He tries to do everything himself. Bo, that little flip to RJ doesn't do crap. What would you rather have? I would rather have you not throw to RJ 10 times, dude. I would rather you have you hit open receivers. I would rather have you, I don't know, throw 10 yards or more down the field. I would way rather have that. Football's not rocket science, and I don't like when Sean makes it sound like it or Bo makes it. Mm-hmm. Well, I mean, I know you guys would make fun. No, Bo, shut up. Nobody cares what the media says, okay? Please shut up. Bo, don't matter. It doesn't matter what anyone says on Twitter. It doesn't matter what anyone says online. It doesn't matter what anyone says in a microphone. Bo, go make plays. That's what you can do. We already know that he can do that. If you say Bo Nix sucks, you're wrong, and he's going to prove you wrong. At the same time, Bo Nix, stop sucking by trying to go make a play. Don't be safe with the football. I don't want Alex Smith. I want him to be who I thought he was Jared Goff. And you know what Jared Goff says? And you know what James Palmer told me? Because, you know, we talk about some of the coaches we talk to. He said, he's, you know, talking about Dan Campbell and Jared Goff. He goes, you know, Jared just sees it and rips it. You know, that's what Dan loves about him. That's what Bo needs to do.
0: He's never done that.
1: Exactly. Stop thinking. You're a playmaker. Go make plays, man. He's all getting in his head about, well, if I do this and then we're in field goal. Like, no, dude, go make a play. Be on the attack. Always be the aggressor. And then the fourth quarter, you know what you're doing? Drinking Gatorade.
0: I'm cool with him drinking Zero Sugar Mountain Dew.
1: You can drink Zero Sugar Mountain Dew, whatever. You're all jacked up on Mountain Dew, yeah, Chip. Yeah. Like, come on, Bo. In the fourth quarter, don't you want to relax?
0: Mm-hmm.
1: You do that if in the first three quarters, you're the aggressor.
0: You could turn around, hand the football off, and just chill in the fourth and final frame.
1: And J.K. can dance forever. Maybe they can't do that because then their four-man offense would be like, well, we got to punt because J.K. can't play. J.K. Dobbins is the... I mean, he's the albatross. He's the, if you know Rhyme of the Ancient Mariner, he's the albatross. Mm-hmm. He's the mark of, like, it's over. He's the albatross for this team.
0: I thought he got a 2 on a par 5. That's what I thought. I don't know.
1: Oh, my God. You hot snot.
0: I don't know if this was the answer that you were looking for or what you were hinting at with Bo, kind of. Not my
1: is
0: fault.
1: Is it the RJ thing?
0: No. This is so he's asked about his decision making.
1: Either
0: going too quick or waiting too long or going to the check down.
1: Is this the answer that took forever for him to say nothing?
0: No, this one's short and sweet because he's okay. Like, well, you guys think I'm doing it wrong.
1: He's got to stop that. That sounds like Dion.
0: But my coaches are okay with it. Here's how he answered it.
2: Well, you know, Davis, Sean, Logan, I haven't heard that from them a whole lot this season. So, you know, that's all I'm really worried about.
0: And see, that is a little bit of that, like, you guys don't know.
1: Okay.
0: You guys don't know, which
1: he didn't say that specifically, like, you guys don't know, but it's hinted there.
0: He's hinting at it.
1: Yeah, and I'm like, don't hint about it, baby. Our opinions don't matter, but we're going to say that you're playing good football when you actually play good football.
0: Well, I would say this, too, about yesterday. I like the attitude. I like a little bit of the snarkiness, but it also came across of a little bit of...
1: Passive-aggressive?
0: Yeah, well, and also, like, I haven't been told I'm doing it wrong by anybody. And if that's the case, then why haven't you? Is the best friend relationship actually hurting more than it's helping because you don't want to make somebody mad?
1: All I'm saying is Sean, okay.
0: And is Sean best friends with anybody? Why can't Sean keep it real?
1: Sean Payton's a pain in the ass.
0: Mm-hmm.
1: There's no doubt about it. There's no question. I say that lovingly. Sean, you know you're a pain in the ass. You like being a pain in the ass. But guess what pain in the ass got out of Bo Nix? It got him the damn AFC Championship. And I know, Jarrett Stidham, stupid chest pass, whatever. But, like, Sean Payton being a pain in the backside is exactly what Bo Nix needed. And if Sean Payton is back calling plays and it gets the best out of Bo Nix, I know the best version of Bo Nix is a top 10 quarterback in this league. What do we get against the 49ers? That's like a bottom 10 quarterback in the league. Performance, probably bottom five, probably the worst. Okay? That's what we got without Sean Payton against the 49ers. Bo can play good football. Sean can get the best football out of him. It's just, that's the part that's science. Davis, you're too friendly. He's too comfortable. I like Sean making him a little bit uncomfortable and then going out there and making plays.
0: Yeah. Our boy Rome from Loveland, one of our A1s from day one, just one of us. He writes, Madison Beers is one fine piece of, I know from experience, dude. He's giving us the old Billy Madison. Right?
1: Oh, yeah.
0: If you know what I mean. Wowee. Remember Chris Farley says? And he goes, no, you don't. Rome, no, you don't.
1: What was that?
0: But a friend of his knows.
1: Want to touch the hiney?
0: No, remember they're on the bus. Chris Farley's the bus driver.
1: Oh, yeah.
0: Says that Veronica Vaughn is one fine piece of, he says ace, like ace.
1: Yeah.
0: And then he goes, I know from experience. And Billy Madison goes, no, you don't.
1: No, you don't.
0: Nice tie in there with the movie quote from our boy Rome. All right, I want to hear a little bit more from Bo. We also want to hear a little bit from Kurt Warner, who he believes knows why Bo is acting and playing the way that he is playing. So we'll check in with Bo on his running or lack thereof lately, plus what Kurt thinks Bo needs to get right in the pocket. That's coming up next.
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0: All right, we keep our conversation alive about Bo, the Broncos, and Sean Payton taking over play calling. By the way, I want to hear from the tribe a little bit. Where are you guys at with what this rumor is and the report from B. Stoke about Davis getting demoted and Sean, well, promoting himself back to play caller? Does it fix all the problems? Bo's still a part of the problem? JK dancing around? You let us know how you feel about the report that is Sean Payton taking over play calling at 303-713-1043. Ramoslaw.com text line there. 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Hit us up at our YouTube page. Click subscribe if you got an extra one in there for us. Participate in the Sean Ponda tribe chat. How do you feel about Sean reportedly taking over play calling and maybe fixing this football team? I want to hear from Kurt Warner in a sec, Cease, but also want to continue to hear from Bo. We talked about his running a little bit and making that a part of the offense, making him a little bit more dangerous and dynamic because of his feet. He was asked about that yesterday. Hey, Bo, why aren't you running as much anymore?
1: I think because I'm seeing the field better and I know where my outlets are and I'm getting to them faster. And I think that's just a product of being in the system for 3 years and understanding. I'll ask y'all, y'all want me with the ball or RJ with the ball?
0: Real fast, just to pause there. Great job, Troy Rank. Sometimes I want you with the ball. Bo didn't think that would come back to him, and that's why he's acting like this. But Troy is right on that response.
1: Don't hesitate. Don't think twice about it. Y'all want RJ with the football. So I think
2: don't gaslight us.
1: It's by play again. I'll go back to it. It's by opponent and it's by situation. And sometimes when I get set, I have good vision and the ball is supposed to go to RJ quickly. And sometimes I have bad vision and that's when I got to escape and scramble because it's just on me. And sometimes I have good vision and still scramble. So it's
2: stop giving us a
1: answer, listen,
2: Bo.
1: If I had a genie, it could tell you exactly what the play was about to be, and I would just be unbelievable. But unfortunately, it's just by play, and just that's what the repetitions come. And for right now, for me, I'm just trying to do whatever I can to put our offense in the best position possible.
2: I don't pretty much like
1: if that's
2: any of
1: me
2: that.
1: Running, 20 times a game. Let's do it.
2: But
1: at the time, right now, I don't think that's most beneficial for us. And I love running the football. I feel great. I'm healthy. I feel as good as I've felt in a long time. And honestly, my GPS numbers during games are telling me that. So I'm really excited about that. And, I'm going to be extremely confident when my time comes to pull it down and run. But at the same time, you keep seeing RJ and those guys doing what they're doing with the ball in their hands. It's like, just
2: why is every answer 7 minutes?
1: Let's move the ball forward.
0: He's dancing a little bit there.
2: And stop.
0: To your point of overthinking, he did that exactly with
2: that answer.
0: The Troy Rank interaction there.
2: Yeah.
0: The answer is not always just RJ.
2: Yeah.
0: And it's not always Bo either.
2: And it's not 10 checkdowns for RJ.
0: There's a happy medium that lives in Bo. This is what we're talking about with trusting and playing with your instincts and stop thinking so dang much, dude. It's not always RJ. RJ's great. I have absolutely loved the passion that I'm seeing out of RJ Harvey. He leads the league in yak right now. And he's not even the lead back and leads the league in yak. He's been a stud for the Denver Broncos, but he's not always the answer.
2: Yeah.
0: Bo, you're wrong. I'm telling you point blank. He is wrong in that answer. Sometimes Troy Rank is right. The best answer is you.
2: Yeah. And sometimes you got to take off to run because that's going to do the most damage and that's going to spark your team. A couple of games ago, Colby Katz has sparked this team.
0: Yeah.
2: And then Q Robinson sparked this team. And then we saw big plays spark this. Pat Bryant sparking this team. You need those sparks. You know what was a spark in Super Bowl 32? The damn helicopter play.
0: Mm-hmm.
2: What if Elway would have dumped that off? Hey, Derek Lavelle's open. Might as well get it to him. TD needed a breather. And
0: Derek Lavelle.
2: I think it's Derek Lavelle. But I'm watching the play. I don't have the coach's tape of it. But I am literally watching the helicopter play right now with Elway smiling. That play was the spark. And when Elway got up and shook his fist to the heavens, all those guys, Stink, Unk, everybody knew, we're winning this game. Bo Nix, if he takes off to run, and that I'm thinking of the one play specifically, flips it to RJ. RJ gets like 3 or 4 yards. Mm-hmm. If Bo would have ran it, he gets 10 plus. He gets 10 plus. What do you want? Me or run it? No. Bo, stop. And the whole if I had a genie and Bo... Oh, if and nuts and candy and butts and whatever. Dude, stop. It's just ridiculous answer. The answer one was way too long, confusing, hard to follow. He's just kind of meandering through his answer. It's like, that's what he's doing on the field. He's meandering through his reads. Well, hey, Bo, why aren't you running more? Because I'm seeing the field better. Dude, I saw 10 wide open guys.
0: Yeah, that's a great...
2: I'm seeing the field better. Really? That's a lie.
0: You're seeing the field better than throw the freaking football.
2: Exactly. I'm seeing the field better. Really? Really? I'm seeing the field better. RJ Harvey has 10 checkdowns. That's not seeing the field better, bro. Like, don't lie to us. Don't piss on my leg and tell me it's raining. Right? And with Bo Nix, like, dude, you're good. Just be good. Stop trying to, you know... Whoa, in the media and you guys, I don't listen to outside noise, but then all you talk about is the outside noise. Dude, be better. Be better. I'm reading the field better. Why are wide open guys not getting the ball then?
0: Mm-hmm.
2: That's my pushback. And then I'm Troy's going to do it. Troy is a real one. Troy is one of the best. Dear friend, love him so much. Like,
0: there's like four journalists left in town. He's one of them.
2: He's definitely one of them, and he's top dollar with the gold flea collar. I mean, that's Troy Rank right there. Like, and that pushback is exactly what we need. Like, what do you want, me or the RJ? Yeah, sometimes you, dude.
0: Mm-hmm.
2: Sometimes you. But helicopter play? You know what I didn't want on the helicopter play? For John Elway, last shot. Remember when LeBron would never take the last shot. Remember how we bag on him?
0: Yeah.
2: And like, man, Jordan would take the last shot all the time. LeBron's over there passing. LeBron's like being passive when it comes to that final shot. And it wasn't that play I'm thinking of specifically. That wasn't the last second play and the final shot. So it's not exactly the same, but it's kind of the same because it's that moment.
0: Mm-hmm.
2: That moment is yours, Bo. You are built for the moment. You are built for the brightest moments to make the plays that nobody else can make. And that doesn't mean checking it down to RJ Harvey. I hate that answer. That answer is a liar. I think Bo, that was a terrible answer. He needs to make better plays because we know that he can. Stop making the excuses, dude. And if it's a last shot moment, be Jordan. Don't be LeBron.
0: When it comes to the case of Bo Nix saying that we want RJ to have the ball more than Bo Nix, Maury?
3: A detector test determined. That was a lie.
0: That's what I thought we were going to get. That's exactly what I thought we were going to get. And by the way, with him talking, like he's talking in black and whites. You know what sports don't do? Live in black and whites.
2: Yeah.
0: They actually live and thrive in the gray area that is unknown, and the instinctual plays that players make is what gets us so excited. So him just thinking that, well, no, the answer is always RJ. That's, again, you're overthinking it. You're actually trying to make it way more simple than it actually is when we talk about football. Dude, you have to make that split-second decision. This is why you might get paid the big bucks, because you can make those decisions at a rapid rate and have success doing it. That to me is just like, well, that's just your default. And you said it. You have a play that is an example. You don't have to pitch that thing. You turn it north, and you pick up 10 yards, you move the sticks, and you live to fight on to another down. There's no black and white in sports. It's the beauty of it. There's not just a definitive answer one way or the other.
2: Yeah.
0: That's why we fall in love with the drama.
2: Well, and the whole genie, you ain't Christina Aguilera, girl. Like, what's a genie in a bottle? If I had a genie in a bottle, I'd know every play. Dude, we all know that football's hard. It's your job to make it look easy. Is that unfair? I don't give a crap. It's your job. You are a quarterback of the Denver Broncos. That's the highest level.
0: What do I always say? I can't believe I'm saying this towards Bo, but like, target's hiring. You don't like it? Do something else.
2: Yeah. I mean, hey, well, if I had a genie, dude, you don't need to say that, okay? It makes you sound bad. When he made that answer, I thought, that's a young man saying young man things. That's a young man thought process. Well, if I had a genie... God, dude. Well, if I knew their playbook, if they're like CU and left their playbook around, then... Bo, you're good. Be good. Stop overthinking. That's all this problem is. We have pinpointed it. Thank you, Brandon Stokely. We have pinpointed the problem. It's Bo overthinking. Don't overthink. Let your natural playmaking ability take over, and you're going to be a top 10 quarterback in this league.
0: Tommy in NorCal. Why is his answer 7 minutes? Yeah, he's learning from Sean. If he drops a Relative 2 next week, I'm going to be pissed.
2: Relative 2.
0: That he's doing too much like Sean.
2: The Vision.
0: I think Bo's going to be better. I actually kind of like the snarkiness, the attitude, but the time to talk about it and benefit of the doubt starting to run out, you got to go do it, man. You have to go do it effective immediately. Sunday in Los Angeles at SoFi Stadium. Go do something that has never been done. Y'all win against that team on their barn.
2: Okay, I saw the coach's tape. The helicopter play, Terrell Davis is open in the middle of the field.
0: Wow.
2: But if John Elway doesn't do the helicopter play, he flips it to Terrell, right? What would you rather have, me or the Terrell Davis? If he flips it to Terrell, I'm looking at the coach's tape now. Terrell gets, you know, like 5 yards, whatever. But it's not that inspiration. John Elway inspired that old ass out there running around helicopter play. And he gets up and he shakes his fist and everybody knows Broncos are winning the Super Bowl. You need that sort of leadership from Bo Nix. On field, I'm the man. This isn't Pat. Don't be LeBron. Be Jordan. Be a killer. Bo Nix, be a killer. I know you're a killer.
0: Yo, kill a kill.
2: Kill a kill. This one for killer, B. Come on, B. Bo is our B. Come on.
0: Yo, I think Guy killed killer, yo.
2: I think the guy.
0: Wasn't it David Tell? Was Guy on the couch, right?
2: Yeah. I believe him, yo.
0: Yeah, that's outstanding. All right, let's get into, we'll have some room for fantasy questions. It's a Thursday. Don't forget, you got a game tonight, so set that lineup. If you got some questions about your lineup, a trade you want to propose or have been proposed, let Cease help you out. 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
0: Here we go. Alex Boteo crushing it as usual. I hit the post right there. Dude, this is great.
2: Well, let this one breathe. Yeah. It's Christina. Yeah.
0: You guys want to ditch 6th and 7th period and go home and wait for TRL to come on to watch the video? Those are the conversations I was having with, like, Eric Martin back in the day.
2: Yeah. Bo Nix waiting for that genie in a bottle. It's not going to happen out there. He's the magic, though. Bo Nix is the magic. Go be magic, man. Stop trying to explain magic to me. Just go make magic. Mm-hmm. I know it's hard. Yeah. Football's hard, dude. You don't have to tell us. You don't have to make excuses. You don't have to worry about what the doubters say or the haters or anything. None of that matters. What matters is your play, your confidence in your ability, and the fact that you need to make plays. Not, I got to make sure my coaches are happy. No, make plays. When Sean Payton wasn't happy with you and you guys got in a yelling match.
0: It's the best version of him.
2: And by the way, that was on a busted play. It's a play that didn't work.
0: Was that his rookie? That was his rookie season.
2: Rookie season, yeah. Bo. Play didn't work, but Bo wanted to try it, and Sean didn't like it. Where's that guy at?
0: Mm-hmm.
2: Where's that guy that, like, fought against Sean? Literally on the field. Now I got him singing Kumbaya with his best friend, Davis Webb. I don't need that. I need wins from this team. This is a good quarterback. He's got to play good football.
0: I mean, there's something to that Davis Webb thing of, like, Bo has said it every week. We're letting Davis down. We're letting Davis down. There is some of that.
2: You just cost Davis's job, dude.
0: But you're also... Like that, I don't know. Maybe the best friend thing wasn't the best scenario. Now that we have hindsight, of course, looking back at it, I don't know. I looked at it as I look at it with my best friends. I got a couple really good dude friends in my life that I've known since I was 12 years old, and we've grown up together. And some of the situations with my friends, and I don't hold back. You know,
2: not at all.
0: They've got issues. I let them know, and I want that reciprocated. If I'm screwing up, same with you boys. You all got to let each other know. I don't know if that was happening with Davis and Bo. It sure didn't feel like it.
2: Yeah, didn't feel like it, and now it's going to feel like it did a year ago, which was glorious. We know it can turn around for Bo.
0: Do you think it's as quick as that? They're back. This offense is looking better as soon as Sunday?
2: I'll tell you more tomorrow, but I have a feeling Bo Nix is about to crush everybody's... Really? Everybody. Mm. He's about to go ham. He's about to go off because he's pissed. And I like that. Why didn't we have this before? Like, do the Jordan thing. You know, again, be more like Jordan and be less like LeBron. Take that final shot. Mm-hmm. Take that throw. Don't check it down all the time. And, yeah, if you got to make stuff up to get mad, do it. I don't care.
0: You see the tiptoeing in my Jordans, the Michael shushing LeBron as the greatest one of all.
2: It's
0: LeBron crying because Jordan's the GOAT.
2: He's wiping his face. Yeah, Jordan is the GOAT. Bo Nix. Go out there and be like the GOAT. And that's the thing. He can do it. He just needs to do it. And throw caution to the wind, man. Mm-hmm. And if he makes some mistakes, let me just do a public service announcement. And this is for all of us that are on the side of Bo Nix, okay, that can talk honestly about him. Because if you can't say anything is wrong with Bo Nix, I don't want to talk to you, okay, period. Like, there's stuff that Bo Nix needs to be better at. If you can't admit that, then you just your opinion holds no weight. Bo Nix, go out there, play good football, take it to these guys, get pissed about it, and if he makes mistakes, you know what the haters are going to do? They're going to talk anyway. Mm-hmm. I don't care. Go out and throw two picks, but win the game. Throw three touchdowns and two picks. Haters are going to be like, oh, but what are those two picks? Shut up, haters. Trolling is so old, especially when you can spot it, obviously. It's mm-hmm. like, you're just being a troll. Why do you want to be a troll?
0: But haters are, you're popping with haters. You're supposed to have haters.
2: Yeah.
0: If you're doing something right, you have haters.
2: Yeah.
0: That's just part of the territory.
2: You know what Big Al told me years ago? Because, you know, we in a job that it's nice if people like us.
0: Yeah, they like that more.
2: It's less when, you know, they don't, and plenty of people don't like us. That's fine. I got big shoulders. But Big Al told me, he said, it's your job to get people to react to you.
0: React to me.
2: Not forget to people to like you. If they like you, that's great. I really like the people that like me. The people that don't like me, great. I really like them, too, because mm-hmm. you're reacting to me.
0: You know what I want the people that don't like me to do? Listen. Just listen. I don't care if you like me or not. Listen. All right, Cease. Real quick, Avs do get it done last night. I do want to hear something from Jared Bednar before we get to some fantasy questions.
2: Okay.
0: He's talking about game three here, looking to fix some of their weaknesses after a 3-2 loss to the Jets.
14: As we do every game, we'll address some of the weaknesses that we had tonight and try to improve on them and some of the things that we did really well too, and show them a little bit of that going into tomorrow night's game, and then you regroup and go again.
0: And when I look at, all right, like, weaknesses, what are you talking about after three games? You just lost the first one. My brain goes back to the Sam Molinsky not being a little bit more aggressive, playing the puck and leading to that third goal, the game winner for Winnipeg there. Yeah. But, I mean, I don't know. I know coaches are going to coach, and they got to have something to talk about and coach up. But he said that last night. I'm like, weaknesses? It's game three. I don't know. Maybe you're reaching a little bit for weaknesses on an Avs team that started out with 14 goals in two games.
2: Yeah.
0: Yeah. I don't know. I don't know if there's a weakness quite yet that I need to identify and fix for the Colorado Avalanche.
2: For Molinsky or anybody?
0: Anybody. Even Molinsky made a mistake. I don't know if it's a weakness.
2: Well, Colorado's actually outscored opponents 6-1 on 5v5 with Molinsky on ice.
0: So that's pretty good, right? I think 6-1 is pretty good.
2: How much of it is a real problem?
0: Yeah, you know it's a mistake, not
2: how
0: a
2: much
0: problem.
2: Of it is there's a mistake that happens, we can say that's a mistake.
0: You accept it.
2: Yeah, but is it a problem with Molinsky? No.
0: I don't think so
2: at all.
0: I think Sam will be
2: the loss
0: fine.
2: Sucks, especially the last minute loss, especially when the first period, your best period,
0: it was literally
2: scoring
0: one
2: goals.
0: Minute on the clock when that third goal went.
2: Exactly. So that sucks in the manner in which you lost, but I have zero panic. Obviously, it's three games in. Nobody really should, but we can look at everything. Like, is that a problem or was that a mistake? With Molinsky, that was a mistake. It's not a problem. Mm-hmm.
0: Yeah. Yeah, you're exactly right. All right. I got a couple of fantasy questions. Speaking of fantasy, Chris says, who remembers the Christina Dirty video? All of us.
2: We celebrate it every single day.
0: Yeah, we all remember that and are big, big fans of it. Bill's in on the RamosLaw.com text line.
2: What's up, Bill?
0: Says, Bill here. Awesome as always. Do I trade? Oh, wow.
2: Oh.
0: Do I trade Justin Jefferson and Amarian Hampton for Swift and Michael Wilson? Do you trade Justin and Omarion for Swift and Michael Wilson?
2: I know what he's trying to do here.
0: He has Devontae and Neighbors on his bench right now as wide receivers, or on his roster.
2: You got to get more. And I know Justin Jefferson's banged up. That's the problem. But you've got to get more than DeAndre Swift, who is hurt, by the way. That's why Kyle Monongai had 30 carries. Has J.K. Dobbins had 30 carries in four games? I don't think so. Mm. Kyle Monongai had 30 carries a week ago because DeAndre Swift is hurt. Now, DeAndre Swift should play, but I really do like Michael Wilson a lot, but I'm not giving up Justin Jefferson for that.
0: No way.
2: Somebody's trying to screw you over, Bill. And
0: don't do it, Bill.
2: Don't let him do it. If you're giving up a mega star, and I, you know, hey, Kyler Murray, hey, yeah, and Justin Jefferson is hurt, so I get that. But DeAndre Swift is banged up, and Michael Wilson is not Justin Jefferson, so I don't do this.
0: It's a no from you, dog.
2: It's a no, dog.
0: It's a no. Joseph C., not to be confused with Joseph G., who works here. Who do I start? He's got a two-parter for you.
2: Okay.
0: Emmanuel Wilson or Quinshon Judkins?
2: Mm, and the thing is like, are they going to run the ball? Are they going to run the ball in Seattle? If they do, it's going to be with Emmanuel Wilson, because that's a situation where Jerry Price banged up, wasn't real good with Jerian anyway, as they trusted the rookie back. Of course, the backup to Jeremiah Love, first-round pick, and it's not been working out. And this week, you've got Judkins going, of course, against the Jets. He is a top 15 running back for me. Emmanuel Wilson is outside of my top 20 at 21 this week against the 49ers. She's going with Judkins, who I've projected for about two more points.
0: Did you know that Quinshon Judkins wanted to be a professional skateboarder growing up? Football was like his side gig.
15: Wow.
0: Yeah, and he was good. And I watched some videos of him as a younger person, and then they were doing an interview with him, and the three people are going to understand this, but he still had kick flips on lock, heel flips on lock, shove-its, front side, backside, nollie, regular, fakie. He could, on first go, landing all of those tricks, and still one of the best running backs in the NFL.
2: And he's built like a running back.
0: He doesn't look like he belongs on a skateboard. Right. It's weird when he's on it.
2: How does he not break that thing?
0: He just got to land on the trucks, like the landing matters, but it was very impressive. It's like, dude, the guy's got 9 tricks on lock right now.
2: Yeah, yeah, you make fun of us being nerds, and you're talking about halfies and trickies and bakies.
0: Like, dude, he did an ollie front shove, an ollie back shove, a fakie front, a fakie back. Dude's got it all locked.
2: I'm telling you, bro, Captain America against Dr. Doom's going to feed families. Doomsday, bro. Do you know the Hulk that he gets is actually a variant of Hulk? It's not the Hulk that we know. Same thing, right?
0: Yeah, we're both speaking.
2: By the way, I just spoiled that for you, Alex. That Hulk that Doom gets is a variant of Hulk, not the Hulk we know.
0: Oh, wow. There's variants of Hulks.
2: Oh, boy. You are going to get a world.
15: Your mind bulb is going to be blown.
2: Yeah, right. When they destroy the Fox X-Men world, which is going to happen, it's you're going to love it.
0: Okay.
2: Yeah.
16: Are we talking about the Red Hulk now?
0: That's the one I'm familiar with. I'm familiar with that one, too.
2: No. That's a terrible movie. Yeah. Why do you know about the Red Hulk? You haven't read Absolute Batman, but you know about the Red Hulk?
16: You guys have talked about it.
0: Yeah, he just heard you guys saying it.
16: First horse.
0: Alex and you. Cecil. All right, let's
2: I
0: get
2: think
0: into
2: the building's confused, Kev. The building's confused.
16: Oh, bad reporting.
0: Bad reporting, of course. Bad reporting. Let's get into our fourth and final hour. We got to talk to Mike Kliss a little earlier. I want to reset some of the stuff that Kliss said about this play calling conversation, about where JK is and how you get more out of your offense. That's coming up next.
13: The Broncos offense is broken, and everyone's looking for someone to blame. Bo Nix, the offensive line, first-time play caller Davis Webb. But at what point does this all fall on the man in charge? This is Sean Payton's offense. So if he can't get it fixed, who can? Denver Sports 104.3 The Fan, Denver's football headquarters.
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0: kick it?
1: Yes, you can. Right here now, we're four quarter four is what we call it. On a Thursday, big football Friday show tomorrow. Fired up for that to get ready for this Broncos game. The Avs are in action tonight as well. Flames at 7. We'll react a little bit to that tomorrow on the show as well. But Cease, Thursdays we get to talk to Mike Kliss. Always get to pick the brain of our buddy.
2: Always good to talk to Mr. Kliss.
1: That's right. Third member of the Chain Gang. And we asked him, of course, about what the big story is today. Brandon Stokley breaking some news last night about the Broncos. Sean Payton going to take over play calling, at least be more involved. To what level? We're not quite sure. Maybe we'll get a little clarification on that today when Davis Webb takes to the podium. I'm sure he's looking forward to that. But we did get to talk with Mike about everything that's going on, and not many people are more plugged in down at Broncos Park, powered by Common Spirit, than Mike Kliss is. So that was our first question. What's going on with the play calling here? Is Davis Webb in? Is Sean out? Is Davis losing his job so Sean can call the plays and get back in here? What's the latest for play caller on the Broncos?
3: No, the thing is I'm not sure how much different it is from previous week. From what I understand, you know, Sean was kind of putting the game plans together the previous couple games anyway. Really, the game planning is the most important piece because that's where the plays come from. You know, they when they game plan, they put on the sheet on 3rd and 3, we're running one of these three plays. And so that's what Davis Webb had to choose from, was what Sean Payton was putting on the play card. So I heard that. Now, obviously, Davis Webb was communicating to Bo Nix the plays this past week, the 49er game. Sean Payton didn't have a play card his first game against the Chiefs. He did have a play card, I know, the last 2 weeks.

0: And who knows? I'm sure he's on one of the shows tomorrow. Maybe he'll give a little bit more information when he gets more of that information. But sounds like there's still a little bit of the unknown. Cecil, we can do something I know I love doing on the radio.
1: Yeah.
0: We speculate wildly.
1: Wildly.
0: About what this is going to look like. Is it a combination of the two? Is mm-hmm. Sean just in the ear more of Webb or Bo? Or is this just a, I ripped it away and it's mine now?
2: The thing about this whole Davis Webb situation, I think it's a larger deal than people think. I also think it's a smaller deal than people think. Really? Because Sean's already been doing this. Sean's already been doing it, at least partially, and that comes from Brandon Stokely. Brandon Stokely in his first text was, hey, I'm hearing that Davis Webb is, you know, Sean Payton's going to take over play calling duty. His second tweet then said, this is something Sean's been doing a little bit anyway. I'm paraphrasing just a tad, but this isn't new. This isn't like now he's going to mm-hmm. take over completely. He already has. It also sounds like just from talk with Kliss and, you know, hearing from Stoke is like, wait, Sean wasn't involved in the game plan against Kansas City? Well, that's a mistake. Why did it look so bad?
0: Sure makes a lot of sense now.
2: Yeah, it would make a lot of sense if Sean Payton was involved. I want Sean Payton involved as much as possible. I want the plays in faster. That's the main thing. Sean didn't lose his fastball. He just lost his ability to spit out all those plays. When he's got his plays that are that long, it's going to take some time. So, like, I...
0: Well, and I think there was some stuff of Sean, and he self-admission, and I watched it, of first and goal. He always talked about, like, third and short. This is the play, but wait a minute, am I going to get cute and I'll catch him off guard and I got this play action rollout right, pass instead right. of, like, you know,
2: I got
0: turn
2: this fake
0: around
2: punt.
0: And hand it off to somebody and get a yard.
2: Yeah.
0: Sean got caught in that last year, too.
2: Yeah, he gets caught in that because he loves it. He loves 13Z Debris Henderson, Chris Green, right, nasty Z-Pel fake S37, Buster Bluff, naked right, X post Y, on right, on one, ready, break.
0: Only thing I took away from that was naked. That's it. That's the only thing I retained. You said the word naked. I'm in.
2: Naked and afraid.
0: What are we running? That's too much talking right there. That's too much language
2: exactly.
0: going on.
2: Exactly. And now, Sean, trim that down. Davis should have helped with that in that exchange. And now what I imagine happens is that Sean creates the game plan, which he should be doing anyway. Then Sean goes to Davis like, I think we should run this. And then Davis makes that call.
0: You asked Mike about how this kind of angry version of Bo and what it looks like.
2: We need it.
0: Is there something extra there? Is there another gear for a guy like Bo Nix to go? If Bo is playing passive, does him being angry get the best version of Bo out of himself? I think there is probably a conversation to do that. I actually want to hear a little bit from Mike later on. But I would imagine playing with your chip on his shoulder,
2: yeah.
0: it makes everybody a little bit better.
2: Mm-hmm.
0: You got... Not that he never had something to prove, but now, like, you have something to prove, and you know there's criticism surrounding what you haven't done in this case.
2: You can't just show up. And I'm not saying that Bo Nix has the attitude of, like, well, I'm here, I'm going to be great, right? He works hard. He's smart. He's a talented quarterback. He's built the right way. He's built exactly the right way. He needs to come out firing. He needs to come out swinging. He needs to come out on the attack and as the aggressor. I don't want a robot playing quarterback. I don't want to watch that. I don't want to deal with that. I don't want to see that for this Broncos team. I need that Monday through Friday guy.
0: Yep.
2: That's who Bo needs to be. And if he has to get mad to be the Monday through Friday guy, then so be it. Be mad all you want, Bo. Play better.
0: I want him. Remember Waterboy when you pop up the head and... Needle, you know, he's telling him that. I need Bo.
2: I got a wooden spoon.
0: To be looking at the Chargers defense and seeing Troy Rank's face. Seeing your
2: he's
0: face.
2: A cute little baby.
0: Going back to like, just Cecil at the freaking Senior Bowl. I want him to see your face and attack because you made him so
2: visualize
0: mad.
2: Visualize an attack.
0: That's right. That's okay. right. I need that out of Bo Nix this weekend on Sunday in SoFi. All right, we'll get back to some of that. Like I said, still a couple things I want to hear. From Mike, what he said about the running game, what he said about getting Sutton involved, because he has been absent as well. We'll do that coming up next.
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0: What's up, fellas? Josh.

0: Over here, I want to talk to you about something that was a game changer for me now coming up on about 3 years. And it's my deal with Rocky Mountain Men's Clinic. Not just the deal to share their great message on the radio, but they changed my life personally. I had testosterone issues. I was getting older and our body just stops producing it at the same rate that it did. In fact, about 2-3% every year is what your body drops off. And you notice it with brain fog. This were my issues. Brain fog, that's a problem. I got to host a radio show. Lack of energy. I don't want work to take up all my energy. Work sucks, right? I want to live a life outside of work. And then the sex drive. 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And I know I don't want to live like that. 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I went to RockyMountainMen'sClinic.com. I took a low T quiz, and then I set up my first appointment. 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

0: I'm now mentally at the Electric Cowboy off of 88th and Sheridan. Doing things I shouldn't be doing.
1: I'm mentally at Hollywood's Legends taking my shirt off.
0: Tarps off, just going nuts.
1: Yeah.
0: Hell
1: well,
0: yeah,
1: I mean, just my shirt, not anything else.
0: Oh, right. Having fun, twisting around your head like a helicopter. Shout out Electric Cowboy and Hollywood Legends. Ah, oh, what a time it was.
1: The best.
0: Back then. Dude, I had no response. Oh, I had responsibility. I just ignored them all. So I could go to Electric Cowboy on Thursday night for ladies' night.
1: Yeah, I didn't have any responsibility or any money.
0: Yeah, right.
1: That's why I'm taking my shirt off. Anyone?
0: Any takers?
1: Yeah.
0: All right, I'll try again in 5 minutes. Since we continue to hear from Mike Kliss, just resetting our conversation with Mike a little earlier in the show, one of the questions thrown at him was about J.K. Dobbins and this running game. You and I both didn't like that there was no running back brought in on a Tuesday to be worked out. Wide receivers for obvious reasons, DBs for obvious reasons, but didn't bring in a running back. So our question to Kliss is why? Are they okay or good with what they're getting out of J.K. Dobbins?
2: There's concern because, but he's healthy. You know, J.K.'s your running back. Sometimes you build your roster, and it's up to those guys to start playing for you. You're paying them $8 million. You can't go around and get another $8 million running back. J.K. Dobbins has to start running the ball better. I think he will this week. You know, I think they're going to challenge him just a little bit. You know, he's got to step up his game. You know, it looks like he never sees a hole. You know, when he gets the handoff, he looks, and he doesn't like what he sees, and he bounces, and he dances, and he takes side steps, and he doesn't ram it in there. And sometimes a guy like him, especially, you know, he's more of a power back. He's not a burner. He's doing way too much dancing in the backfield. He needs to run with determination up in there, hole or no hole. I think maybe, you know, I wouldn't be surprised if that's communicated a little bit to him this week, that he needs to get going.
0: Certainly doing too much dancing. Not one, identifying the hole and then just getting through it. That's never been his game.
1: Mm-hmm.
0: We talked about it, was it 2 weeks ago when we first identified it with J.K. or whenever he came back of like, I said it, I'm like, dude, you know what J.K.'s doing? And then like almost simultaneously we said dancing. That's never been a part of his game.
1: No.
0: It's the appeal of J.K. There's no nonsense. You're just a straightforward runner. You get on a line and you
1: take
0: follow
1: and
0: the
1: go.
0: Path and you give us 5 yards every time you touch it.
1: Yep. And that doesn't happen now with J.K. Dobbins. So what's the matter? What's the matter? Why is he not liking what he sees when he gets the handoff? Why is his timing off? Why is he not seeing the holes? The holes are there. People will go through the all 22 like it's the Zapruder film. And kiss my stats, you got to back me up on this. Because people go through it looking for Bo Nix stuff. Why don't we hear the same thing, Kev? Because you and I have both seen open holes for J.K. Dobbins that he doesn't get to.
3: Yeah.
1: But nobody says that. It's just, Bo missed this wide open guy. Yeah, he did. There's no doubt. But also, J.K. missed that wide open hole. Yeah, nobody says that, Kev.
3: There's a couple holes.
1: You've seen it. I've seen it.
3: It's right there. Garrett Bowles.
1: Right there.
3: Garrett Bowles has led the way wide open.
1: Right there. You know the play I'm talking about with Bowles.
3: Yep. You missed the hole.
0: So if
1: But
0: if,
1: nobody says anything.
0: If J.K.
1: No. He's fine.
0: What's the shelf life on J.K. not hitting the hole? Does Tyler get a chance? You said more R.J. last week, and we kind of got some of that, but they need him so much as a receiver.
1: Yeah.
0: Do you just, hey, I hate the term, next man up, but do you next man up it, and it's Tyler Bidet's turn?
1: I'm the wrong person to ask because I'm already, in my mind, have cut J.K. Dobbins.
0: So you would like Tyler?
1: Well,
0: because of default,
1: also,
0: no Jonah.
1: My mind is telling me yes, but my body.
0: Because of his body.
1: His body is telling us no. That's fine. I've already cut J.K. Dobbins in my mind, and I'm like super mad. Big mad, bro. I'm very upset that this team already got screwed out of a Super Bowl because they relied on J.K. Dobbins. I'm already upset that George Payton did not trade for Breece Hall last year because of J.K. Dobbins. I'm already upset that this offseason, rather than go getting a Kenneth Walker or whatever, they just brought back J.K. Dobbins and paid him $8 million. He's not worth $8. I'm sorry. And I know that's cruel. I don't care. Dude, you talk a big game, you don't back it up. You used to be able to back it up, and then you get hurt and miss 10 games because that's who J.K. Dobbins is. And now he can't back up his talk. I'm sick of him talking. I'm sick of him getting the rock. I'm sick of him missing wide open holes. We hold Bo to a certain standard. That standard is very high. Very high. And it needs to be high because Bo Nix can hit that standard. Bo Nix can go past that standard. Why don't we hold J.K. Dobbins to the same standard? That guy is wasting this team's time, and everyone's just like, he's so nice, and he said drink and buy you a drink. I don't care. I'm so sick of J.K. Dobbins because you get nothing from him. You get a bunch of talk if he's not dodging the media, allegedly, or whatever I have to say. Like, hey,
0: still
1: J.K.
0: Still haven't heard from him since preseason, so there's no allegedly around.
1: Well, technically, you're supposed to be available once a week for every single player. If the media wants to talk to you, you're supposed to be available. All I know is that J.K. hasn't talked. That's it. It's a month, dude. He's dodging him. Oh, why are you dodging him?
4: And he couldn't stop talking the first time.
1: Bingo.
4: He waved off PR. Give him one more. Hey, give him one more.
0: Oh, I forgot about that.
1: One more. One more.
0: Good memory, good memory right
1: there.
0: Why
1: is he not talking now? Because he doesn't have anything to say.
4: He's like that. He's like that. That gif of Homer Simpson going back in the bushes.
0: Yeah. Wow. He's sliding back in.
1: Oh, yes, Kev. Yes, yes.
0: So we got Deion Flanders, and now we got J.K. Simpson there sliding back
1: going
0: into
1: back
0: the bushes.
1: Into the bushes.
0: All right. Well, Bo's been bad. J.K.'s been absent. What the heck's going on with Courtland Sutton? Another question that we asked to Mike. How do you get 14 more involved?
2: Yeah, and Sean Payton alluded to that on Wednesday. He said even if they're playing the soft zone over the top, there's still ways to get them the ball. They used the soft zone as an excuse for why the receivers weren't getting the ball. I mean, Waddle had 5 catches, but for only 35 yards. You know, that's almost not a passing game. That's a distribution game. You know, you might as well pitch it out there to Waddle, you know. And so they obviously have to go downfield with the ball more. And Bo has to go down the field more. And he talked about, you know, weighing that against the risk of turnovers. And I understand that. But there's not a happy medium right now. It's been way too conservative here the last however many weeks. But I think Bo usually responds following a game where he's pretty heavily criticized. And so beware, you know, kind of beware. Don't make definitive statements on Bo because he'll surprise you the next week.
1: Yep.
2: And so we'll see what he does this week.
0: So he's kind of where we were of like, hey, don't make your final decision today on Bo Nix because things will change and we'll see where they are in a few weeks. But, man, getting Sutton involved, that's what I said. Bo not being afraid to make some throws. A balanced running attack with a running back that doesn't dance and hit holes.
1: Right.
0: And then getting your playmakers involved is what we thought we'd see back on September 14th. It's now going to be October 11th, and we're still waiting.
1: Yeah, we're waiting, and I'm done waiting. I can't. Jonah Coleman's got to get back for this team. If you're not going to do anything, give Tyler Bidet 20 carries. I don't even care. J.K. Dobbins is a non-factor. He makes no plays for you. And until that changes, I don't really want to see him touch the ball. And I know that's hyperbolic and exaggerated. I don't care. I'm just so sick of J.K. Dobbins. He's not good anymore, people. And I don't want to give a guy that's not good the ball. See what Tyler Bidet can do. Give RJ some more carries. Mm-hmm. Do something other than, J.K., you got this, right? You're good, right? Yeah, I'm good. Buy you a drink. Yeah, yeah. Dude, you're not good anymore. You don't get the rock. This isn't... You're not passing out blue ribbons, all right? And it's not everybody gets a trophy. I sound like James Harrison now. It's wrong to society. Everyone gets a blue ribbon. JK, I'm taking your blue ribbon, man. You're not getting that from me. Don't give him the ball until he's healthy and he's right, until he looks good. And he doesn't look good, healthy, or right. He looks injured or washed. That's it.
0: He's not injured, according to them. According to them, he's not injured.
1: Why does he stink then?
0: So figure it out. Honestly, at this point, it's almost what I said last week when you said called for more RJ. I'll tell you on the first carry, first drive, whether or not J.K. Well, he's got to touch it for me to know.
1: I was going to say.
0: But if he touches the ball, I'll be able to tell right away. And if it's a no, give me Tyler. Stop messing around with this.
1: Mm-hmm.
0: Got to go. It's a championship window. No time to wait for passengers that want to sit around and watch. All right, I want to go back to a couple things that Sean had to say. Talking about J.K. Dobbins. How does he get the best out of that running back, and how quickly will he pull the cord if it's not there? We'll hear from Sean next.
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0: All right, we keep our Broncos conversation rolling on. Want to hear a few things from Sean Payton. The Broncos are at practice now. Broncos Park powered by Common Spirit. Davis Webb, Vance Joseph set to meet the media today as well. I think the special teams guy talks today, but who cares, right?
1: Coach Rizzi.
0: There's his name. Mm-hmm. Coach Rizzi.
1: That's right.
0: Who's is that just Andrew Mason, party of one? Mason, party of one. Just a one-off for Mason Riz to
1: talk a little Crawshaw. Right? Yeah. Hey, a little Crawshaw action, a little Colby Katsas, whatever.
0: I bet Mace gets fired up for that.
1: Oh, he loves him some teams, that's for sure. That's why we love him. And we love you out there in the tribe. Help us out today. You want to get in the hunt? Tell us what you think about Davis Webb getting his play calling duties stripped, or get ready for the spin, everybody. No, they're just doing, I mean, they kind of, whatever, like, hey, if I had a genie, like, how many excuses are we going to come up with?
0: Well, you know what's funny to me
1: the
0: is how
1: spin.
0: The, what we have from Stokely versus what the national folks are trying to sell. So, the national folks have a source, let's pull the curtain back a little bit,
1: source.
0: And they'll protect that source the best that they can.
1: And that source will tell them what the team wants them
0: exactly
1: to say.
0: Exactly right. And look, let's be honest, I have a few sources, I know you have a few sources. I'm going to share what they want me to share so that I keep getting information from said source. That's how the game goes. But it's just interesting to me that there's two different narratives here. Stokes side and then the national side that we know is getting it from team perspective and go, hey, this is how we want it to be put forth and this is how we want it to be portrayed.
1: I believe Stokes side. Because Stokes getting it, in my, if I were to guess, it's my suspicion. That Stokely's talking to the highest level.
0: Yeah.
1: That's a good information coming from Brandon Stokely.
0: There's Stokes' side, and then there's the national side.
2: And anyone who takes that the wrong way know why they take it the wrong way.
1: It's true. It's true. I love our guy, B. Stoke, man. Coming through, getting it done, right?
0: Yeah.
1: And always got his back.
0: There's Stokes' way, and then there's the other way.
2: It's God's side and the other side. And we don't care nothing about the other side. Period.
1: We don't care about the non-Stoke side.
0: That's right.
1: Period.
0: That's exactly right. All right, sorry. I just thought if we could sneak some Cat Williams in, why not do it?
1: Well, we have Brandon Stokely, and they have guys that are not Brandon Stokely.
0: Yeah, that's right. That is exactly right. All right, so there were a couple more things that I wanted to hear from Payton. And again, this is yesterday before all this news pops or becomes public. And, of course, talking about slow starts, how bad it has been in the first few weeks with those slow starts. How are you fixing that? What are you going to do to fix your slow starts? Is it about the scripts?
3: Probably a combination of a bunch of things, but I'm not going to say it's a script issue or some people have a long amount of openers, some not so. I think overall, you know, we've got to become experts in the details.
0: Now, this is interesting knowing what we now know about some of this stuff. He's just said, quote, I'm not going to say it's a script issue. You want to guess why? He wrote it.
1: It's his script.
0: He wrote the script.
1: Yeah.
0: So he's not going to throw himself directly under the bus rather than say there's a lot that goes into
1: it. And again, I think this is a big deal, and I also think at the same time it's not a big deal. So I'll do the Zach Bye. Two things can be true at the same time, even though there's only one truth, ZB. There is one truth. The truth is Sean's been doing this for a while. And how do I know that? One, Stokely said it. And two,
0: Stokely said it.
1: Stokely did it. Go back to the halftime speeches. What I always say about Sean Payton at halftime, he's going to tell you who wears women's underwear.
0: Yeah.
1: Right? And what does he say at halftime? We're going to run the ball more. You know, I believe we're going to run the ball more early on. That's how does he know that?
0: I think we need to run the ball more.
1: He's calling the plays.
0: And then what they do last week, they had, what, 6-4?
1: Six rushes compared to 5 passes in the third quarter. When in the first quarter, they had like 17 passes compared to 3 rushes, whatever the number was. Like, Sean's been already doing this at least after halftime, almost this entire year, for at least 3 weeks out of the 4 weeks.
0: That's, I can't wait to find out today what Davis, what is his role
1: what's the
0: in
1: spin?
0: All of this? What do you do?
1: Yeah, what's the spin? And then we got to decipher the spin, because they are... Patrick right now probably has about 16 gray hairs from this, thanks to Brandon Stokely, because they
0: damn
1: are...
0: Brandon Stokely!
2: Stokely! Wow!
0: Nice! That's what Patrick said this morning.
1: Yeah, I said Stokely, the tweet. Wow!
0: Nice work, Alex. Another one from Sean here about Bo, and the question, or really it's a conversation surrounding Bo, of does he need to run with the football more and make him more dangerous on the ground?
3: There are certain games where you try to get him on the perimeter. You know, last week he got on the perimeter on a third down, kept it for a first down. I think you got to be careful you don't tell that position too much. I think there's some instincts involved when he chooses to, in a certain coverage, keep it. You know, I think more importantly, calming it down relative to what it is we're trying to do, both in the passing game, the boots, the movements. Some weeks those look more attractive than others based on the edge.
0: I mean, see, he's using the word instinctually mm-hmm. that we've been talking about all day. That's why Bo's answer was so bad about giving it to RJ. You are ignoring your instinct.
1: Yeah.
0: You're not, you said
1: he's
0: it.
1: Thinking.
0: You're not this robot that goes, when I get in danger, I shovel it to RJ. Like, dude, evaluate, decide, then make the right football mm-hmm. choice, and it's not always give it to RJ.
1: The thing that I love about the best of the best, and there's no doubt that Bo Nix can be the best of the best. Here's the problem, though. When you are that guy, you got to be the aggressor. When you are that guy, you'd be like, I'm going to hammer these guys, mm-hmm. and they can't stop me because they suck, and I don't. I'm the king. I'm the man. I'm going to show it to you. Bo Nix is like, oh, here you go, RJ.
0: Yeah.
1: You can't
0: you
1: be the
0: it.
1: Man.
0: You take it.
1: Again, I point to the helicopter play. Terrell Davis was wide open on the helicopter play. John Elway took it and ran with it and inspired his team to a Super Bowl championship. And I'm not saying Bo Nix has to do a helicopter play, but he's got to take ownership of this thing. Stop flipping it to RJ for a 4-yard gain on third and forever. Run it. You can run it. You can control this thing. Be the aggressor. And sometimes that means using your feet. And it doesn't mean checking down 10 times to RJ Harvey. I wanted more RJ Harvey, but not 10 checkdowns. Like, come on, Bo. You're better than this. Stop thinking. Let your playmaking skill take over. He's thinking too much, and that's leading to him playing uncomfortable football.
0: And that's exactly what he's doing. It's uncomfortable football.
1: Yep.
0: It's uncomfortable for them to play in. It's uncomfortable for us to watch. It's uncomfortable to try to coach out of or back into whatever it is you're doing in that moment. That's a great word. That's Broncos football for a month. What's the word?
1: Uncomfortable.
0: It's been bad. Not what we're supposed to see.
1: Time to get good. And by the way, I wanted to get good against the best teams like they did against the Rams. Like they did against the Jaguars, like they could have done against the 49ers if Bo had played a better game. Here's the thing. We are about ready for an 11-week false positive. And in that 11-week false positive, if they win 10 games, it's like, okay, but they're playing slappies. If they win 11, all 11 games. If they win 9 games, like, we are setting ourselves up for a false positive because you're not playing the caliber of teams that you're playing now. Now is the test. The rest of it's just a warm-up for the postseason, which is the test again. These first 6 weeks and the Chargers are like playoff games. But you haven't won in SoFi against Justin Herbert. Mm-hmm. Sean Payton and Bo Nix have not beaten Justin Herbert in SoFi. This is like a playoff game. I know. They're winless. Don't at me, bro.
0: Dude, no. We should be respecting the Chargers even though they are 0-4. I told you yesterday, we rattled off the stats. There's no Grand Canyon gap between the Broncos and the Chargers. Do not get that twisted.
1: You don't want to be the one.
0: No. Yeah, exactly right.
1: You
0: think it's
1: one.
0: Bad this week? Wait, if they lose to the Chargers, mm-hmm. we're running around like Will Ferrell in our underwear on the racetrack.
1: Yep, and one thing that James Palmer did portray to me yesterday on Orange and Blue Today is that's a word that's being tossed around in the building. They don't want to be the one.
0: Yeah.
1: You got a winless team. You don't want to be the one.
0: Worst case scenario stuff. All right, we'll come back, wrap this thing up. Do want to get you ready for the Avs game tonight against Calgary, plus a few more things from Sean yesterday about the run game. I asked you earlier, would Tyler Bidet get a chance if JK continues to suck it up? Well, let's hear Sean talk about Tyler. We'll try to dissect his words to figure out whether or not he would go down that route as soon as Sunday, and we'll do it coming up next.
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0: just tell me you love me. And that message goes out to Bo Nix. Tell Broncos country you love him by playing the right kind of football. Yeah. Bo Nix is a good quarterback. He needs to play good football because what we saw against the 49ers was absolutely unacceptable. And it's led to this. It's caused this. Now Davis Webb has to go up in front of a rabid group of Denver media members and talk about how Bo Nix lost him his job.
1: Waiting for it. Just sitting down there waiting for Davis to show up. Well, he made his bed. Time to line it, right? Davis could have been a whole lot better at his job, and we wouldn't even be here.
0: Well, Bo's got to execute. You know what I mean? Mm-hmm. Davis can drop the plays. We've seen plenty of wide-open targets.
1: Bo's not free from blame.
0: Oh, no.
1: But neither is
0: Davis. And honestly, Sean is not free from blame either. I don't think he's playing that card, but this isn't like, what was Sean supposed to do? And then Davis is like, no. Sean, you... If we're to take the Broncos at their word, and it's my suspicion that we should not do that... But if we take the Broncos at their word is Sean made this decision to have Davis take over. That was Sean's decision. There's no way Sean was told to do that.
1: That wouldn't happen.
0: Not at all. It's my suspicion that that's folly. But at the same time, I can go, Sean, you failed in this as well. Now you've got to set it right. Sean Payton is the one that can fix this thing. Bo Nix can play good football. And if that's Sean Payton getting in his kitchen, causing Bo to get angry, so be it. I don't want Bo, overthinking. And that's clearly what Bo Nix was doing in all of these plays. Hell, his press conference, he can't answer a question without going 7 minutes long trying to explain things.
1: He's overthinking up there.
0: Yeah.
1: He's overthinking at the podium.
0: Exactly. Trying to tell everybody what to say or what. If I had a genie, I would. Bo, stop. That's a very immature response. That's what I heard up there. I didn't hear like, wow, he's a badass. Man, he's going to take it two guys. I already know he's going to do that. How do I know that? That's Bo Nix. Bo Nix is going to get pissed off. He's going to get all worked up. And then he's going to go out there and play good football. So we're going to see good football this week against the Chargers. It's got to be a win. It's got to be good football from Bo Nix. And set this course right, man. Get on the right track. You've got the tools. You've got everything it takes. You are a franchise quarterback. You're not losing your job.
1: No.
0: Now, don't act like you've already made it. Don't act like you're the big man on campus when you still have plenty to prove. Be nice to people when you interact with them. But, like, Bo, come on. Be who you are. If Bo is who we know he is,
1: this team's fine.
0: We're good to go.
1: This team is fine.
0: Yep.
1: I mentioned the Tyler Bidet thing. You brought him up a little earlier. And, like, what will it be if J.K.'s continues to struggle and dance rather than hit holes? Sean has been high on Tyler in the past. You brought it up this week of the trip to New York.
0: Yeah, and the West Virginia.
1: It was a back neck, whatever it was, against that Jets game.
0: And he was going to take over as a starter.
1: Bad weather or something that day.
0: It was the rain on the track. Remember, they were facing Aaron Rodgers.
1: Right. That's right.
0: And that was Bo Nix's first touchdown because the rain lifted and then he got caught in the back of the end zone. And
1: J.K. or Tyler runs to the sideline, goes down, then stays down, and then kind of ended his opportunities, really. Well, does he have that back? Because Sean continues to talk high on Tyler Bidet, knowing, as Sean says, exactly what he's going to get out of him on every single play.
2: One of the strengths that he has is, man, and this is a valuable trait, you know exactly what you're going to get from the player. So you know what it is you might want to do with him, how he is in the protection, special teams. It's harder if you don't. I think he's very consistent, and that allows us as game planners, to know, hey, we're going to ask him to do this, and he's going to do that very well. There are no surprises, and that's a really good trait.
1: All right, so he's speaking highly of him, although his assets that he highlights is blocking and special teams. He doesn't mention him as a runner, but you still know what you're going to get out of the guy. He's going to fight hard. I would doubt there's a lot of dancing from a dude like Tyler Bidet. Now, I don't want my words to get twisted up, and I'm sure they will on the internet because it's the Twitter where losers live. It to me is a, can Tyler Bidet be a better running back than J.K.? He's not supposed to be, but this current version of J.K. Dobbins is not the version of J.K. Dobbins that we know. So if Tyler Bidet came in and didn't dance and just simply hit a hole and is giving you 3.5 yards, close to 4 yards per carry, and J.K.'s dancing and giving you 2.9, simple solution, right? Throw Tyler in more and J.K. in less. I'm not sure how short or tight that leash will be on J.K. from Sean's perspective. That's just how I would handle it.
0: Yeah.
1: I told you earlier, it's the first drive or two. His first few carries, you will see him dance or you will see him move on a straight line. And if it's the former, take his ass out of the game and try Tyler.
0: You just went Borat there on me. You did the dance. You will dance. It will be the dance. Now is time on Sprockets when we dance. That's Saturday Night Live. But anyway, I mean, JK is a rhythm runner. But when he's got no rhythm, it doesn't matter. Mm-hmm. You know what I mean? Like, he's got to keep getting carries to get in the rhythm of the game. No, he doesn't. No, he doesn't. He's got to follow the holes. He's got to smash through arm tackles. That's what he's got to do. He's got to keep his feet. He's got to hang on to the rock. There's a lot of things he's got to do. He might only get one opportunity, one shot, Eminem. Make the most of it.
1: And Sean wasn't down on JK by any means. Like, he's never going to just undress somebody right there publicly. Well, unless you're Russell Wilson. But he was asked about JK, and he says it's too early to fully evaluate. A month in, too early to evaluate.
2: Early. You know, he's an important piece to what we're doing.
1: I see. That's all right. JK missed the game, right? But we're still talking about a 3-game sample size for Dobbins. I don't know that it's too early. And I'll challenge Sean the same way he's sort of challenging Davis. It's going to get late quick if you keep calling it early, mm-hmm. and you're supposed to be in a championship window.
0: Yeah. Yeah. And that's the thing with JK. Like, why are we making excuses? He's an important part of what we do. You made a mistake. Signing JK Dobbins was a mistake. It just merely was. He's not what he used to be. I'm not going to say he's not healthy because they say he's healthy. So it's my suspicion that he's as healthy as he needs to be. It's also my suspicion that he's not 100%.
1: He actually wasn't on the injury report yesterday. He was all of last week.
0: Mm-hmm. So, okay. He's not on the injury report. Why does he stink? Oh, because he's not the same player. It's a mistake. They made the cardinal sin of George Payton in this version of the Denver Broncos with Bo Nix. The cardinal sin is trusting J.K. Dobbins. They trusted him last year. He screwed him. You didn't go get Breece Hall like you should have for a third rounder. My God, price tag. And then you thought, oh, he'll be back by the Super Bowl. Wrong again. I'm so sick and tired of the excuses about J.K. Dobbins. I want to find anybody else that can run the ball. Jonah Coleman, when you come back, you're the starter. You're the lead back. Tyler Bidet, you at one point were going to be the lead back for the Broncos. Can you get back to that? Please? I can trust Tyler Bidet. I can trust RJ Harvey. I cannot trust J.K. Dobbins at all. I don't care how nice he is or buy you a drink.
1: Let me ask you something. Can he earn that back with you? Or is the ship sailed?
0: The ship has sailed so much, I don't even want him to get the opportunity to earn it back. Like, I just... Oh, dude, it's going to be like less than 4 yards a carry. Can he earn it back? Yes. But what it would require almost seems like a miracle. It would be like multiple 100-yard games. Not in a row, but like J.K. Dobbins, is he dangerous when he touches the ball? No, not at all.
1: Not this year.
0: There's no fear in the defense whatsoever. Now, let's go even to backups. I'll go to Chicago. Kyle Monagai got 30 carries last week.
1: 30?
0: 30. He's already had 200-yard games this year. One was on a 10-carry game and then a 30-carry game. So in 2 games, the backup in Chicago has 40 carries. JK doesn't have 40 on the season. Like, I look at third-string backs around the league, and I see better options than J.K. Dobbins. So, could he earn it back? Yeah. What's it take? I don't know. You up for any miracles? You know what I mean? Like, that's probably what it would take for him to get back in the good graces. It's a trust thing, man.
1: You need Deion Sanders to speak some tongues over him or something?
0: Yeah.
1: Some sort of miracle like that?
0: The less Deion Sanders, the better.
1: Yeah, don't. The Broncos are bad enough. Keep Deion away from them. They got their own stuff to figure out.
0: Yeah,
1: you
0: please.
1: You don't need Deion around there.
0: I don't need Deion. I don't need his buddy with a podcast blaming whatever he's blaming. We're going to make fun of that guy tomorrow.
1: That guy, Unc Neely, is that what it is?
0: I don't know.
1: What
0: dude.
1: Does he do?
0: I don't know.
1: He's just a jock writer?
0: Somebody sent me the video. It's like, what do you think of this? I'm like, I don't know who that is, and I don't care. Why is he blaming the last 20 years of Colorado football? It's not Deion's fault. It's the last 20 years. That's the stupidest thing I've ever heard.
1: Deion pays that guy to ride his jock around. That's what that's his job.
3: And that guy was around my king, Nikola Jokic. Like, what are we doing here?
1: Exactly right. Yeah, get him away from the Nuggets, too. Professional jock rider, Uncle Neely.
0: Wow.
1: That's what
0: is that on his business card?
1: When he files his taxes, he writes professional jock rider. And in parentheses, he writes Deion Sanders.
0: Mm-hmm.
1: That's what he does. That's how he claims his taxes.
0: Professional Jock Riders LLC.
1: Yeah, that's right.
0: Mm-hmm. That's right.
1: One of those podcast dudes got a little leaf on.
0: Hey, I gotta ride a jock. It's a tax write-off, man. I'm riding the jock over here. I got a new saddle and everything.
1: Yeah, that's right. Can I get one more from Sean? So we've talked about JK, talked about Tyler. You and I kicked this around yesterday. How much of blame goes on the offensive line for the lack of run game? Here's what Peyton is seeing from his O-line.
2: It's times where it's not one thing. You know, I mentioned it the other day. It's a collective. And so we're out here, you know, there's some looks, man, we've done a really good job with. You know, it's still that work in progress with the runners, all of it, the coaches, you know, what we're doing. We'll get there.
1: All right, he says they'll get there. It's a work in progress. It's a little bit more of what I've been saying when Sean talks, like, stop talking, more doing. But we'll get there. The best friend of a quarterback is this, and
0: blah,
1: this.
0: Blah, blah,
1: like,
0: blah, blah.
1: Yo, same record, dude. I'm tired of hearing the same song and no change of results. Change the station, Sean. Change the song. Let's try something else.
0: The two songs I'm not sick of right now are when you go, butter da ba ba ba, like the Kelce family, because that's a hit that I'll play forever and ever, ever in my mind. That one. And the other song that's I'm not
1: Kelce
0: sick
1: speaking,
0: of.
1: Speaking, and also Unc Neely. He says that too.
0: Wait, Unc Neely does the bada boo boo?
1: This is when Unc Neely opens his mouth. This is what comes out.
0: Deion Sanders, blah, blah, blah, blah, blah. Okay,
1: Unc Neely, what a jump.
0: That's pretty sad and pathetic. I've just been introduced to him today, but I'm like,
1: until today.
0: I didn't know, and then I got introduced, and I was like, oh, Deion has that guy talking about him? Oh, my God. Deion, pay more to somebody better. I'll do it, Deion. You pay me enough money, I'll go ride his jock.
1: Hey,
0: I'll
1: say whatever you want if I got a lifetime contract.
0: Exactly. Brother. Yeah, I'll do that. Where's my gold chain? But I look at it and go, there's two songs. You the bada bada ba, and then Tiptoeing in My Jordans. Of course, both of our ladies.
1: Okay, that's why.
0: We went one day and we made both of our ladies sick of that song.
1: I mean, look, to be fair, a little bit. I'm not even joking when I say this. 150 times I played the jingle.
0: I'm going to say about 14 Dr. Peppers. 14 Dr. Peppers.
1: I was going over the top a little bit with that last night.
0: Yeah.
1: It's awesome. Why wouldn't you?
0: Yeah, I mean, of course you would. speaking over the top, I was feeling it last night. Of course, listening to Tiptoe on My Jordans. Mm-hmm. And, I have a weird brain. I was like, what if Forrest Gump did crisscross jump, like, because AI did the Jordan LeBron thing.
1: Say,
0: I was like, we need
1: that.
0: Someone with AI to get Forrest Gump to rap jump jump by crisscross.
4: I just felt like running.
0: I just felt like jumping. Jump jump. Jenny says jump jump. Lieutenant Dan says
1: somebody,
0: jump
1: somebody
0: jump.
1: On AI has got to send that to
0: exactly.
1: us.
0: Exactly. It'd
1: ass.
0: Be easy to write. It'd be a fun song. I bet it'd go viral.
1: Yeah.
0: That's where my brain went. You do certain things and
1: of course.
0: You start tiptoeing in your Jordans and you just start thinking stuff.
1: We have in the past had like our what are they called? Like parody.
0: Mm-hmm. Yeah.
1: You know, we got this one. Like we get down with some parody songs on
0: there. Yeah, for sure.
1: We could get down with that. Somebody
0: Forrest Gump doing crisscross. Make it happen.
1: You'll make Check RX.
0: Somebody
1: if you
0: out
1: do
0: there.
1: That
0: make it happen.
1: Tonight. All right, it is KKFN and KKFN HD1 Longmont Denver, plus our friends over at KARS-FM up in Laramie. What up, Win at 102.9. Dover and Cecil, brought to you by our friends over at Wayback Burgers. Do not forget next Thursday. One week from today. I'm going to be over at Wayback Burgers in Inglewood right after our show, about 2:30. I'll show up. Let's crush some burgers. Let's eat some cheese curds and get ready for the Broncos to take down the Seahawks. We are fired up for tomorrow's Football Friday show. We'll be all over previewing the games, reacting to the Avalanche. In the meantime, the boys from the driver sliding in here, Philip Lindsay and Nilo Piro sitting in for ZB. What's up, boys?
5: What's going on,
6: What's
5: man?
6: What's up, guys? Hey, it's a good day to be a representative here at 104.3 The Fan. That's for
1: yes,
6: sure.
1: It
6: what,
1: is.
6: A, what a day.
1: Big day for the station.
6: Yeah,
1: right?
6: No doubt. Big day for the station. I mean, crazy story obviously coming out. And excited to break it down for the next few hours. I know you guys have been talking about it before, but is this something you guys were expecting?
0: Well,
6: like,
0: I was
6: going to
0: ask Phil, did it break during your show? It was a little bit after Orange and Blue Today on a show where James Palmer and I were like, yeah, it's probably a little too early to take his play calling away. Brandon Stokely, about five whiskeys in, is like, hey, guess what I heard, everybody?
4: Five. He was probably like six or seven by that time. He's like, you know what? Screw it.
0: Yeah.
4: I'm going ahead.
0: Be Stoke.
4: And spill the beans here, guys.
0: Stoke let him know.
4: Yeah. Look, I'm going to say it like this. Stoke broke that news. And what Stoke said was true. And a lot of people were bagging on old Stoke last night.
6: Oh, man.
4: Kind of pissed me off.
6: Well, I'm not going to lie. I wouldn't say, like, I guess, yeah, it did kind of piss me off, too. Because, like, there's, one, I love working here. Love working with you. We're going to have a fun time today. But there's, like, this outside perception sometimes of, like, oh, it's coming from them. Right? Like, they're just click farming. Right? They're engagement farming, right? And it's. At the end of the day, like, here, I'm not afraid to say it. I know I'm filling in for Zach, but I work here, do all the social. Like, if you want the best Broncos coverage with no sugarcoating and no spin zone and this and that, this is the place you want to be.
4: Exactly.
6: And so when Stoke put that out last night, like, it does kind of catch you off guard, right? Because you think it might come from one of the beat reporters or someone nasty, like a Ian Rappaport or an Adam Schefter or someone along those lines. And then we talk with Stoke behind the scenes. At least, you know, I heard through back channels that, hey, this has some legs, talking with you as well.
4: Yeah.
6: And away we go. It's a good day to be here at the Fan. And, you know, it's just, it's interesting that some people don't want to believe sometimes the things that we have access to.
4: Here's the deal. Right? People don't want to believe things they just don't believe in. Right. They want to hear what they want to hear. So if something doesn't go their way or they don't like the way that sounds, they don't want to believe it. And they don't have to believe it, right? That's their right. You get to decide what you believe and don't believe in. Now, I will also say this, though. There's a reason why you have Mark Slurth on the morning show. And he's been here. Slurth, all right, on the morning show. And he's been here for so long. He's an NFL insider himself and also calls and covers all these games and has great relationships. And guess what? He played for the Denver Broncos. Okay, there's a reason why Stokely has been around for a very long time, and he's been in those buildings and has built relationships, and he's been a Denver Bronco. There's a reason why I'm sitting here, and I played for the Denver Broncos and been inside that building. So if somebody is talking about the Denver Broncos – and they give you a little bit of information, why would they be lying?
6: Yeah, and here's the other thing is there is a lot of groupthink when it comes to the Broncos, right? Like, there's different people that have different access to information, all that kind of stuff. But, like, when it comes to what is fed to the main media, like,
4: yeah,
6: the media that's going to practice, like, there's a lot. Everyone's kind of saying the same things because they're taking what Sean's saying and kind of running with it. The access that guys like you, Zach, Stokely, Stink, right? Like, that's the stuff where we can peel back the curtain here a little bit and maybe get some information that, you know, people otherwise aren't necessarily going to be able to.
4: Exactly. And AP, you've been doing this for a very long time. You've had information before that you probably held out on because
6: sure.
4: It's like, do you do it or do you not? Like, is it worth it? Especially when you're building relationships or you have great relationships. Is it worth messing up for some type of report? Now, for Stoke's not going to go out there and report that in the middle of the night. If he wasn't given the green light by people in that organization saying you could do that. So like that's what made me so mad is you had other people that were trying to push Stokes head down
6: yeah.
4: because they didn't report it or they didn't hear about that. And I've never been one AP where it's like, hey, look, like I want to be the first to report. I think that's stressful. I'd rather not do that. But I will tell you this. A couple days, ZB and I have talked about this, and we kind of skimmed through it because there's just some information that's better left unsaid. But we talked about, hey, guys, let's give you a couple details. All right, like, look at the finer picture. Like, look at this fine print. There's

0: middle of the field, something that Sean Payton has struggled with the Denver Broncos, is hitting the middle of that field. Okay, more of the tight end being utilized. And I continue to say that the tight end is not being utilized like he was the first two games of the season. The crossing routes and the shallow routes coming across the field, that's Davis Webb. But these last two games, it hasn't been like that. Why is that, AP? Because Sean has been calling plays. Now, somebody on the text line said, well, then why is Davis Webb running his mouth and the plays are coming from him? Because there's different ways you can do it. And I explained the story with Frank Wright and Marcus Brady, who was the offensive coordinator with the Indianapolis Colts when I was there. Frank was the play caller. Marcus Brady was the offensive coordinator. Frank came up with all the plays and sat through all the meetings with us and told us what was going to go down. Marcus Brady was just there, and usually, you know, he would go there with the quarterbacks. So when we get into these games, Frank was calling the plays. But it looked like Marcus Brady was, because sometimes Frank would tell Marcus what to do. And then when we weren't doing well, the first thing they did was fire Marcus Brady, which everybody was scratching their head because they're saying, why are you firing Marcus when Marcus is not calling the plays and not coming up with these plays? Well, that's kind of what it's starting to look like with Sean Payton. Everybody wanted to be criticized Davis Webb for these last 2 weeks. But someone like Sean Payton has been guiding Davis Webb and also calling a lot of these plays, AP.
1: Yeah, and obviously we're going to unpack this throughout the course of the program here today. The big news of the day, it appears that Sean Payton, the official term that we're hearing from the Broncos and from some of the big reporters, is this collaboration aspect of Sean Payton and Davis Webb. I think you and I both think that that's a fun way to say Sean Payton's essentially, for all intents and purposes, taking over play calling with this team. So we want to hear from you guys on the show today, on the RamosLaw.com text line, 303-713-1043. Feel free to chime in. But, you know, let me ask you this, and we're going to have so much time to unpack it. Like, yeah. I'm not down on Davis Webb really at all, because I've always felt like, even from the moment that this was kind of announced and we knew this was going to be the process, it always felt like Davis had one hand tied behind his back, and it still kind of felt like this was Sean's systems. Obviously, you bring up the difference in play calling and maybe how the offense looked from games one and games two to three and four, but this was always Sean Payton's system. And the comparison that I made yesterday on my digital show with Jake is, I really don't mean this is a bad thing, like, Davis Webb was like the line cook at the chain restaurant, right? Where it's like, you're chefing it up, but hey, corporate's telling us how to build the sandwich. Corporate's telling us how to, you know, how long we fry the fries for. Here's how you put it, you know, everything in the bun and away we go, right? I don't know if Davis Webb was ever really given the opportunity to create his own menu, right?
0: And be
1: the chef of this offense.
0: And you may be right about that. I do know a little bit of information when it comes to that, when this all started. When it was reported that Sean Payton, he was going to give play calling duties, right? Give, quote unquote, give play calling duties to Davis Webb. Number one, Sean didn't just give up play calling duties. He was forced to give it up at the time, with a promise that if things were going bad, he could take them right back. Which, guess what? For Sean, he feels like it's going bad, and so he's taking the play calling duties back right now. Or guess what, guys? Maybe he took it back two games ago. Put that in your back pocket. But the reason why I feel like with Davis Webb, he never got a great opportunity from the jump, there was a couple plays, let's just say 5 or 10 plays that Davis wanted to run and ran it by someone like Sean during the combine. And Sean, let's just say, shot them all down.
1: Yeah, nipped it in the butt, right?
0: Well, how are you supposed to grow as a play caller, AP?
1: Yeah, no, look, and that's why ultimately to me, like, I actually am not too down on Davis Webb when it's all said and done. But we got plenty to unpack on the show today. When we come back, the big news of the day, Sean Payton is taking back play calling. What does that say about the Denver Broncos? That's next.
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0: right, off to the races here on the drive. Anilo Pirro sitting in for Zach Bye. Hope everyone is doing well out there alongside my guy, Philip Lindsay. I was going to start the show, it was just a regular day, with a little update on our historical battle of the Jokic. Will he sign? Will he not sign that we've had?
1: That's cute.
0: After media day, I'm feeling pretty good about that.
1: We will have those battles, AP.
0: But we've got to obviously continue to talk about the big news of the day. Right around 24 hours ago, Brandon Stokley kind of brought Broncos social to a halt with his report that the expectation is that Sean Payton will retake play calling. Obviously, Mike Florio, we woke up and that was like the big confirmation. I believe Stoke. I know you've had some information behind the scenes that led you to believe Stoke as well, and you were thinking the same way anyway. But there was a delay amongst a lot of Broncos fans when it came to seeing that news from Stoke, and then it's like, okay, Florio in the morning, and then you get Schefter and Rappaport.
1: It's a trickle-down effect.
0: Right, no doubt. But I think everyone's now on board with the idea and the understanding, rather, that Sean Payton is going to have an even heavier hand than previously when it comes to calling plays.
1: Man, just say that Sean Payton is calling plays. Like, this is completely Sean Payton's show. This isn't like half and half. Maybe at times Sean will let Davis Webb come up with a couple play calls. But Sean Payton is running the show again. And guess what, guys? Sean Payton has been running the show since week three. He started running that show. All right, now, you believe it or not, I don't care. I'm telling you guys, since week three, my man has been running the show, and there's telltale signs out there, night and day. Against the 49ers, the first play was a screen. Doesn't Sean love those screens, AP? The next play was a pass. Like, Sean loves to pass that ball. You know, he has to put running on his play calling sheet. So, yes, Sean is running the show again.
0: Well, he is not only running the show when it comes to calling plays on offense, he is meeting with the media here at the moment. So we'll do our best to keep you updated with any cuts information that comes from Sean Payton. Now, just so you guys are aware, like, Sean does not typically talk on Thursdays. This is typically a coordinator day. So the expectation is that we're going to hear from Davis Webb today. We're not supposed to hear from Sean Payton. So this is him grabbing the bulls by the horns, maybe trying to get in front of it as much as he could.
1: So Sean's going to be in front of everybody.
0: He's talking simultaneously with us. Right,
1: Davis
0: now.
1: Webb, do we know has Davis talked yet? So my guess is Davis won't talk.
0: I don't know. We'll have to see if that.
1: How that plays out. I'm guessing Davis Webb won't talk because he's not the play caller.
0: We're back to Joe Lombardi 2.0, where it was like last year, I'm down at a gazillion of these Broncos practices, right? And it's like everyone wants to talk to Vance Joseph or Darren Rizzi. It's like you're talking to Joe Lombardi, you're basically just getting Sean slop spewed back at you. So yeah, that's the update. We'll keep you posted here with Sean Payton meeting with the media today impromptu again. Not scheduled. He typically talks on Wednesdays and Fridays. Today is supposed to be a coordinator day. So
1: well,
0: we'll
1: how
0: see
1: do you
0: if
1: feel
0: we
1: about
0: Davis
1: that,
0: Webb.
1: AP? Let me go ahead and ask you the questions right now. How do you feel about Sean Payton taking back play calling duties? Are you good with it? Are you happy? Are you confused?
0: No, I'm not surprised at all. I think, if anything, maybe the timing of it's a little bit surprising. Like, just because, I mean, you need to win this game against the Chargers, obviously. God forbid the Broncos are the team that allowed the Chargers to win their first game this season, right? But I think some of the struggles that we've seen from this Broncos offense are, a lot of it to me is Bo just being a little timid and not looking as crisp as we've seen from him in his career. I think it's obviously also looking at the fact that they've played four of the top five best teams in the NFL so far this year. But ultimately, like, look, I was kind of skeptical when Sean Payton relinquished play calling, if that's how you kind of want to phrase it, right? Because it that was his bread and butter. Like, that's what he was known as.
1: That was his baby.
0: You look back when he was in Dallas as an offensive play caller, which ultimately led him to New Orleans. Like, he's considered one of the most prolific offensive play callers of this generation of football. So to me, if Davis Webb didn't get out to a hot start, it was only a matter of time. Now his time is up here entering into week five.
1: Yeah, it's just like, to me, it sucks if you're Davis Webb, because you were hyped up this whole time. Okay, you were interviewing for head coaching jobs. You were told that you were going to be able to call these plays and get a fair chance at this, and you're not. You're not. Now, did you take advantage of the opportunity given to you the first two games? No, you did not. Were there way too many times where you were in shotgun, and ZB and I would talk about that during camp? Way too many times the Broncos are sitting there in shotgun when you need to get downhill, run the ball, and play off the play action game and take those shots downfield. Davis Webb wasn't able to do that, or wasn't willing to do that at the time. And so now for Sean, it's like, I'm not waiting around. I'm going to get this run game going again like I did last year when J.K. Dobbins was healthy. I'm going to get the play action game going, and Bo Nix is going to have success trying to get everybody involved now. or will get everybody involved now with Courtland Sutton and Waddle being the two targets that are going to be getting a lot of love.
0: Yeah, the big news of the day, Sean Payton taking back play calling, and he's meeting with the media here right this very moment. We've got his opening statement with what he had to say about the situation. Here's Sean Payton just moments ago.
2: I'll go quick. So the coordinators go tomorrow. We'll make a change offensively. I'll call the plays. I understand the questions at the start of the week. And I want to say this first. And I said it to Davis the other day talking to him. I've done this long enough where I know when I have a future head coach, and he's going to be one. Like, all the things that it's hard to find will happen. In fact, the same thing to some degree, a little bit different, you know, happened to myself early in my career. Met with the offense. Look, as the head coach, no different than evaluating your right tackle, your slot receiver, your running backs, you know, something to change it up. And, you know, but ultimately it's, I used that word, the collective yesterday, it's the group. So when I met with the offense, it's about buttoning up all the little things that, you know, keep you from sustaining drives. Davis is all in with the game plan, just like we've been operating. He'll be down on the field with me, and so I'll take any questions.
0: Wow. There it is, Sean Payton meeting with the media, confirming, here's the quote, "We'll make a change offensively, I'll call the plays," end quote. No more speculation, no more. And that's interesting, too. Let's just backtrack for a moment. The initial spin that we got from the national media was this collaborative approach.
1: Yeah,
0: and Davis Webb is obviously going to be a part of this offense. It's not like he's, you know, CSU fired mid-game.
1: He was last year. He was right. Last year where he's going to get, like, some third down work. And you come up with the third down plays, and then Sean's going to look at it and say, okay, like, this is good, this is not. So Davis Webb has always been a part of the game plan, and it's looking like Davis Webb is going to do that again. And I'm sorry for interrupting you.
0: No, you're totally fine. Yeah, and so it's interesting how we go from naysayers and doubters and clickbait accusations last night to confirmation this morning about, like, okay, maybe this is happening, to, oh, they're going to collaborate, to Sean Payton point blank coming out and saying, we're making a change, I'm calling plays. Week 5.
1: People got to apologize to the whole Stoke.
0: Think about it this way too, Phil. We're not even a quarter of the way through the year yet.
1: It's been
0: with this
1: games.
0: 18-game schedule, right? Like, I mean, it's so early. And again, like, you and I have talked about it. Everyone's talked about it here. These first 6 games of the year are brutal. Like, if anyone expected this Broncos offense to get out to this sizzling start, and I understand we were anticipating Davis Webb, and we were anticipating the addition of Jalen Waddle, but when you've got games on the road against Kansas City, Jacksonville, Rams, at San Francisco, at LA, home versus Seattle. If the Broncos looked like the best version of themselves in those 6 games, go ahead and give them the ring already, right? Like, it's going to take a little while. We also understand that Sean Payton, historically as a head coach, has been a slow starter. And so the fact that we find ourselves here is not surprising, but look at the context kind of associated with it. And here's the thing too, Phil, like, we've talked about it. Sean has had a heavy hand potentially calling plays as well, leading up to this official announcement. Do we expect the Broncos offense now all of a sudden to look that much different?
1: No, I'm not expecting it to look that much different. Now, there might be a couple more tweaks, some more screenplays. I'm expecting the run game to be a lot different. I'm expecting to see them under center with a little bit more misdirection, a little bit more of the guards pulling and getting J.K. Dobbins downhill. You can bet on that. That's happening because Sean Payton wants to take pride in what J.K. did last year with the first 10 games before he got hurt. So expect that. Expect more shots downfield like last year as well. That's what you can expect. But what you saw in the 49ers game is what you're going to see coming up here against the Chargers. Because right. In the 49ers game, Sean Payton was calling plays. Whether you guys want to believe it or not, because Davis Webb was having the play calling sheet and he was talking, Sean put that game plan together, and then Sean was relaying messages to Davis Webb, and then Davis Webb was telling Bo Nix.
0: Yeah.
1: That's how it goes.
0: Yeah, man, look, I'm pumped up. We got 3.5 hours to unpack everything here today. The big news of the day, breaking news, Sean Payton officially confirming that he is going to retake play calling back from Davis Webb. What does that mean for the Broncos? What does that mean for Bo Nix? You know, Davis Webb and the promotion and keeping him here in the building was the biggest story for this team this offseason, minus trading for Jalen Waddle. So the fact that they're going back on this so early into the year certainly has some major implications. So we'll run it back when we come back here on the other side. What does this mean for the Broncos? Sean Payton, again, confirming his duty here as play caller moving forward for the Broncos. That's next.
3: 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Or are Mackenzie Blackwood and Scott Wedgwood good enough to win a Stanley Cup? 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

0: Oh, man. It is a good day to work at the fan, my man. Welcome on into the program. Anilo Piro in for Zach Bye.
1: You know, Scotty Gay, you know, my man, he always said, it's a good day to have a great day.
0: Amen.
1: Sometimes I sit there and think about that. So, you know what? Yeah, you're right, Scotty. Shout out, Scotty.
0: It's a good day to have a great day, no doubt. The big news of the day, Sean Payton just moments ago confirming at the podium an impromptu press conference, if I'm interpreting this correctly. So the way the media schedule typically works on a regular Sunday game is Sean talks on Wednesdays and Fridays. Mm-hmm. Coordinators are Thursdays typically. Obviously, today is Thursday, so the expectation entering into the day would be that we would hear from Davis Webb himself, and Sean is kind of playing musical chairs. So Sean spoke yesterday, now impromptu spoke today. Don't think he will speak tomorrow.
1: No.
0: The expectation is we'll have coordinators tomorrow. I believe he said as much, too.
1: Yeah, I mean, AP, he wanted to get ahead of this. Well, it was already out there, but he wanted to make sure that it's coming from his voice now that everybody pretty much knows what's going on. And so you don't want to put the coordinators out there, or let's just say Davis Webb.
0: Right.
1: You don't want to put Davis Webb out there in a situation where he's feeling bad about himself. It's not a good feeling. He's getting ready to get grilled with questions. And so, you know, good on Sean saying, look, I'm going to go out there and I'm going to be the guy that everybody has to answer to.
0: It would have been a terrible look if he did the opposite.
1: Sure.
0: If he just threw Davis out there and hung him out to dry to answer these questions. Like, when you're a leader, as Sean Payton is, you've got to go out there and face the music, for lack of a better phrase. And that's exactly what he did. And look, you and Zach were dissecting it and kind of hinting at some of this stuff.
1: Yeah.
0: That you've been privy to behind the scenes here a little bit. The way that I would kind of phrase it is, right, like, you can lead people to the pond. You can show people where the water is, but it's up to these people that are listening to drink from said fountain. And you guys have had some information. This is not a surprise to you. Like, the public nature, which might have some shock and awe factor of how this has all come out, is surprising to a lot of Broncos fans. But behind the scenes, this was kind of brewing in almost an expectation.
1: For sure. And it starts with this. Sean Payton never wanted to give up play calling duties. He was forced to. And then he kind of had that caveat of, like, okay, I'll give this up if things are not going well, I can take them back. Which, you're going to agree with that if you're Greg Penner and George Payton, but let's just say Greg Penner. You're going to agree with that if you're Greg Penner saying, yeah, of course. Like, this is your team. You're the head coach. But let's try something different because we have a young play caller that everybody thinks is very bright that maybe can help us get over the hump with more creativity when it comes to the play calling in some of these formations. And so that's kind of what happened. Then all of a sudden you get into the year, you have the Kansas City Chiefs that beat the brakes off you. You get into that next game and you're playing Jacksonville. And although you do win that game, you weren't able to get in the end zone in the first half, and you're struggling in the first half and scoring points in general. And so you start to look at that. You get to the Rams week. And I think that's where someone like Sean's like, look, man, this is a big-time game. Sunday night football. Everybody is watching this game. And it wasn't going well. And Sean just made that decision to say, look, I'm tired of watching this. And if we're going to lose these games, we're going to lose this because of me. I'm wearing these wins and losses, not
0: right.
1: Davis Webb.
0: Well, and Sean's taking action for, I think, of how a lot of Broncos fans have felt, right? Like, let's even just take the San Francisco game out of it for just a moment.
1: Yeah.
0: They're 2-1, had won two games in a row. Ask yourself, I don't mean you literally, I'm talking to the listener out here. Like, even the most orange and blue glasses of Bronco fans out there that
1: I'm
0: are better.
1: I'm going to ask myself too, though.
0: Right? Like, you're happy with 2-1, but you came away with these 80% of watching these games so far this year was with kind of a disgusting taste left in your mouth. I'm like, oh, okay, we won, but. Right. And I think I actually personally had that a lot last year, too. But they were just winning and winning and winning and winning. And you can't really say anything about that. But point being is they're winning last season and through their first three games this year, the two games they won, that masked a lot of the ugliness and the issues and the problems that were present for this team for 80% of the game. I mean, we're sitting here looking forward to this game now against the Chargers. And we can say objectively the Broncos have played, what, three? Maybe four good quarters?
1: Maybe.
0: Two really good quarters against Jacksonville and the Rams? But the body of work has been unfavorable so far for the Denver Broncos, and Sean Payton's reacting accordingly about trying to get this team a jumpstart.
1: Yeah, I mean, look, you are the head coach. You have a mission, and you have a responsibility for Broncos country, for yourself and those players, to make sure you're putting everybody in the best situations possible, even Davis Webb, the offensive play caller. And if Davis Webb is flooded right now and he's sinking, you told everybody that you're not going to let this young man Davis Webb fail, and this is what it looks like is happening right now is Sean's protecting Davis Webb by taking back play calling duties. And now it's like, okay, this is what we're going to do. We're going to go back to what we were doing last year, more under center, play action, getting Courtland Sutton involved a little bit more on third downs, taking shots with Waddle, like things like that are getting ready to start happening. It was happening in the 49ers game, and Bo Nix was missing some open receivers.
0: No doubt. And here's the other thing, too, though. And I had this take before this news broke last night from our guy Brandon Stokely. Like, do we think Sean Payton retaking play calling is going to be some magic wand that's ultimately going to fix this Broncos offense?
1: No.
0: No way. Like, it's not like the Broncos offense was dominant last year. I understand they put up a lot of points and they were upper echelon in points per game and all that kind of stuff, but they were the comeback kings. Like, I think Dallas last year, Cincinnati last year, there's probably another game that I'm not thinking of off the rip here. Those were the two games where it felt like the Broncos just went out there and flexed, right? And they looked like a team worthy of a 14
1: and there was and there was context to that, because when you're playing against Cincinnati, Joe Burrow wasn't playing.
0: Right.
1: If you remember, broke his...
0: Dallas's defense was historically bad last year as well. And so, like, that's my thing is, I let me be clear here. I think Sean Payton taking over play calling was the right thing to do. I think, you know, trying to be cute and keeping Davis Webb around, like, that's only going to get you so far. You've got a championship window. You've got to maximize that and keep your foot on the gas here. But let's not sit here and pretend that, you know, you're getting 2011 Sean Payton calling plays.
1: Well, see, this is what's going to happen, though, AP. Now it puts more pressure on Bo Nix. I do believe that Sean Payton was calling plays against the 49ers, and there was guys wide open, and Bo was not hitting them. So now, if it happens again, let's just say in the Chargers game where there's multiple plays and play designs where these receivers are wide open and Bo Nix doesn't hit them, now everybody's looking at Bo and not the play caller. They're looking at Bo and saying, okay, like, Sean's not has never been the problem. It's Bo. And so now you put that pressure on Bo. And now, if you're Sean, you have an excuse to why maybe you don't pay him next year. Mm. Like, there's a lot of this that goes on in the building that, like, we just don't understand or we just don't pay attention to that they're thinking of.
0: Politics.
1: Exactly. And so, if you're Sean, it's like, hey, I'm going to give Bo Nix every chance to succeed. I'm going to put this great game plan together. And now it's on this young man to go out there and execute, because that's been the word that's been going around that building anyway, is execute. So, if you don't execute and the plays are there, now it's on the quarterback and not the play caller, like for Sean Payton.
0: Well, here's the thing. I think the play caller has been the scapegoat, right? And there's so many layers to this conversation, because I don't think Davis Webb is necessarily given a fair shake, right? We've talked about how he's calling plays that Sean Payton has picked out for him, right? Like, he's flipping through the playbook. These aren't the plays that he designed in the offseason. This is what Sean has designed over the time of the course of his career. But just take the play calling out of it. Bo Nix, simply put, has not been good enough. And Bo Nix, it almost looks like rookie Bo Nix to a certain extent, playing timid, playing scared, unwilling to kind of fit the ball in tight holes. And I know we talked about that extensively yesterday.
1: No doubt.
0: And he was pretty, I don't know what the word I want to use is, but a little amped yesterday at his media availability, right? Like, he's usually pretty chill, relaxed, go out here, do this, do that. There was a little bite in those words from Bo Nix yesterday. So to me, whether it's Sean or Davis calling plays, Bo needs to be better. And if Bo's not better, it's going to be the same result.
1: It is. But it's a little bit different, AP, when you have the head coach, the guy that knows his offense and knows what he wants done, in your ear. See, Davis Webb is still the guy in the air, but now it's going to be Sean again, where it's more stern, where it's like, hey, this is what I want done. This is what we're looking for. This is what I want you seeing. The reminders are going to be a little bit different than even for Davis Webb, because Sean knows what he wants out of his scheme, out of his playbook. So I think you're going to see a different Bo Nix that's going to be a little bit more confident and go out there, because he's used to Sean Payton's play calling styles, AP. Why are you shaking your head?
0: No, I hear you, but wasn't the reason of bringing in Davis Webb, outside of, you know, preventing him from taking a job elsewhere, wasn't one of the chief reasons that you kept Davis Webb because of his relationship with Bo Nix? Like, wasn't bringing in Davis Webb supposed to make things simpler and better for Bo Nix?
1: No, yeah. No, like, and it has been, in a sense, where they're getting out of the huddle a little bit faster and stuff like that. But Bo Nix still has to have that respect for Davis Webb and also understand what Davis Webb wants done. And it doesn't look like Bo Nix knows what Davis Webb wants done, whereas last year, at least, Bo Nix knew what Sean wanted. Sean wants to hit the outside. Sean wants that play action. Now, Sean needs to get the middle of the field going, and Sean needs to get the tight end more involved than he did last year. But, yeah, I think that, like, you keep Davis Webb around because he does have a good relationship with Bo Nix. But this isn't just about building relationships. This is about winning. This is about winning, and that's all that matters. So you may not like your boss, but if your boss is the right one for all this, you're going with that man.
0: Yeah, I'm with you. What a interesting development here on this Thursday. Sean Payton officially taking back control as the Broncos offensive play caller. All right, we'll continue breaking it down when we come back. Right here on the other side, AP in for Zach Bye. This is The Drive.
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0: Something like that, bro. Something like that. Bring them out. All right, the big news of the day. We're going to take a quick pause from the Sean Payton conversation. We'll hit it again here at the top of the hour.
1: That's what we did. That's what we did, AP.
0: What?
1: ZV, he wasn't pitching well. Tired.
0: Took him out.
1: Took him out.
0: Brought in the relief pitcher for the day, you know?
1: Brought in AP.
0: Yeah, there you go.
1: There we go.
0: There you go. I'm in. I'm in. I'll try to, you know, I'll get you three outs here if I can.
1: That's
0: get
1: all
0: you
1: we
0: guys
1: need,
0: back
1: baby.
0: On your way.
1: That's
0: but,
1: all we need.
0: Yeah, no, crazy, crazy day here in Denver sports, obviously, with the Denver Broncos. Want to hear from you guys throughout the course of the program. 303-713-1043 is our RamosLaw.com text line as we react to the news.
1: Tell
0: that is.
1: Us how you guys feel.
0: Yeah.
1: How you truly feel.
0: And that's the thing is, you know, there's just so many different emotions that I think kind of come from it. For me, validation is probably too strong of a word, but like, I was kind of not feeling bad. But like, I'm seeing like Stoke get dogged on social media.
1: Well,
0: last
1: that's what
0: night,
1: pissed me off. Like, hey, one thing to like have your opinion, but don't mess with my guy Stoke.
0: Yeah, no, I'm with you. So we'll get back to that here. Top of the hour. Want to slice this in. Look, they were never going to go 84-0. We know that. The Avalanche last night, though, losing their first game of the season. They fall to the Winnipeg Jets 3-2.
1: Heartbreak.
0: Yeah. Fashion. You know, and just real quick, I know it's kind of a spin-off this real quick. That stat that Zach threw out, I think it was on like Tuesday or Wednesday, about how the Avalanche have scored more goals through their first two games, which is still holding up here because the Broncos haven't played. But the Broncos have scored, or excuse me, the Avalanche have scored more goals than the Broncos have points
1: yes.
0: in the first half of their game so far this
1: that's
0: season.
1: That's ridiculous.
0: That is literally mind-numbing to me.
1: And guess what, AP? And that's why Sean Payton is taking back play calling duties, because
0: yeah.
1: it's embarrassing.
0: It
1: you got to be able to generate points in that first half, right? Just like the Az are able to do, although they did not get it done on that ice last night. It was a fun game to watch. I mean, the back and forth. And for someone like Stuart Skinner, who's also the relief pitcher because the guy, you know, Connor Hellebuck is holding out, which maybe he'll come to Colorado. Maybe we can get him here. He doesn't want to be over there in Canada anymore. He wants to be and he wants to come back home.
0: There's an exodus of American-born players not wanting to play in Canada. Like you saw that with Tkachuk, Hellebuck now, Hughes obviously as well. I mean, there's been a lot of these players that want to just get out of Canada for whatever reason and want to come stateside. But yeah, you're right. Like, look, like I said, the Avalanche were never going to go 84-0 last night, but I think it was one of those frustrating losses because it felt like Colorado was outplaying Winnipeg, at least offensively. 34 shots compared to 19 for Winnipeg, or shot attempts, excuse me, 70 for Colorado compared to 50 for Winnipeg.
1: Yeah.
0: Scoring chances, the Avs had 31 compared to just 22 for Winnipeg as well.
1: I mean, it was
0: you
1: lopsided.
0: Lose the game 3-2.
1: It was, lopsided in the first period, right? Where it's like, hey, you got the Avs that are just out shooting Winnipeg, and it's just not going through the back of the net. You're just not getting those breaks that you need, and so that's frustrating. And Stuart Skinner, you got to give him the goalie for Winnipeg in between those pipes over there. You have to give him some credit. He stood on his head in that first period, and it ultimately ended up helping them win that game when you're getting peppered like that and you're finding ways to save. You know, the guys in front of Skinner on that blue line also did some good things as well. So it's frustrating because you should have had a couple goals in that first period. If you're the Colorado Avalanche, you weren't able to get any to fall. And so now, you know, you're going into that second period and, you know, playing a little bit tighter than you want to because you don't know what the hell's going on the other side.
0: Yeah, obviously high danger opportunities come up to bite Colorado in the rear end in this game as well. But look, I mean, there's two themes that I think we could also point to that unfortunately were two themes that we saw that had kind of gave us some concern about the Avalanche last year as well. Goaltending, Mackenzie Blackwood, not exactly stellar last night, and 0-for-1 on the power play. Right, like it feels like those two things have been the kryptonite of this Avalanche team because you can't control the injury to Cale Makar, right? You can't control the injury to Nathan MacKinnon that he sustained in that series against Vegas, right? But goaltending and power play usage and just success rate have been two trends that have been continued to go in the wrong direction for this team.
1: Yeah, and this is something that Bednar has to figure out, and he tried to make a bit of a change by moving Kadri up with the first power play unit and moving Gabe Landeskog down to the second power play unit. So, like, this is going to be interesting because this is the questions. These are the questions that you're going to continue to ask Bednar. Like, what are you going to do on these power plays? Because the power plays have kind of been the Achilles heel to the Avs pushing through and winning another cup. Now, you know, when it comes to the penalty kill part about it last night's game, it was really, really good yet again. So they're getting that part down. But you have to be able to generate those points when you're a man up, when you have that advantage. So What does it look like this next coming game tonight? Because it's a back-to-back. Like, we're fixing to find out. But the power play must be better. And what I want to see from the power play moving forward, I want that puck moving around a lot better than it has been. Again, there's way too many times where they're trying to figure out and find this perfect shot that's just not there.
0: Right.
1: Pepper the hell out of that goalie. And at some point, you know, you'll put the puck in the back of the net, but I want to see that puck moving around faster than it has been.
0: Yeah, look, and losses are going to happen for this Avalanche team, as good as we know they are, right? Like, you're going to lose some games, and obviously credit where Winnipeg, you know, to Winnipeg last night, obviously, and what Stuart Skinner was able to do. I do have a question. Dante, were you trying to chirp me with the Instagram reel you sent me earlier today about the Yankees?
2: No, I just thought it was funny.
0: Okay, because
2: Dante, I thought you would appreciate it as well.
0: Yeah, because I did appreciate it, but Dante and I have, like, when I do DST, like, we've gotten into it kind of back and forth, Phil, going over the Bednar stuff.
1: Yeah.
0: And he sent me this reel, by the way. Chef's kiss, mwah, loved watching the Yankees get swept last night. That was absolutely beautiful.
1: You're a New Yorker, though.
0: Yeah, but I like the Mets.
1: Okay.
0: Yeah, so
1: makes sense.
0: Let me get this out there. Love the Rockies, too, and all that kind
1: of
0: stuff.
1: Yeah,
0: the
1: Rockies got a lot of growing up to do,
0: yes,
1: though.
0: They do. Paul DePodesta, by the way, had an interesting press conference this week. But I forget the contents of the – it was like Derek Jeter and Alex Rodriguez, I think, talking about – why don't you set it up for me? Real
2: it quick, was basically a fan mocking the Yankees and saying, you know what the Yankees need? They need stability.
0: Right.
2: They should extend Aaron Boone. And Phil, I don't know how closely you follow baseball. Aaron Boone's been the manager for the Yankees for a very long time.
1: Yeah.
2: It's a team that is constantly probably a top four favorite to go on and win the World Series. And they haven't won a World Series since 2012. So it's a lot of playoff 09. Failure. Or 09, excuse me.
0: Come on,
1: Doc. If you're going to give me all these stats, facts, from Dante, you got to be right on.
2: My bad. I apologize.
1: Well, but the point being is,
2: but it's been a lot of playoff failures, and Yankees fans are getting a little frustrated with the manager, being that they are always in the playoffs but can't quite cross the finish line.
0: And I thought Dante was trying to chirp that at me because him and I get into should the Avs have brought Bednar back or not. And I'm team Bednar.
1: Okay.
0: You were team, let's move on. Let's try to rip the Band-Aid off here and start
2: fresh. It's not that I'm not team Bednar. I'm just not team Bednar in Denver anymore.
0: True. And that's
1: why
0: you're
1: not team Bednar. You don't
2: I respect your
1: Bednar.
2: You don't
1: like Betsy.
2: I think he's a great coach.
1: Like
0: he thought it was time to move on after last
1: I'm with you, AP. I was on Bednar's side.
0: We actually agree on something.
1: I'm telling you, man. It's because you've been listening to me. You're learning.
0: Yeah,
1: you're
0: sure,
1: growing
0: bro.
1: Up. You know, I'm proud of you. But I was happy that it extended him. A lot of people are not happy. And look, Betsy has to go out there and prove it by this power play, by winning, by getting another cup brought back here to Colorado and Denver here. So, like, that's the goal. So I know it. Like, we all are waiting for the playoffs to come again, but you still have to be along for this ride, be where your feet are. And, you know, the Avs look good at the start of things. They didn't get that win last night. And, you know, honestly, I thought they were going to go into overtime, and I thought we were going to have a little bit of magic and we were going to win that game. But you're going to have games like this.
0: Do you find it hard, though, to be where your feet are? Right, when it comes to this Avalanche team, just knowing that the ultimate judgment of this team, success, failure, won't happen until April and May?
1: No, I think for me right now, because it's so fresh, it's so new, so fresh and so clean, that like I'm excited to be on this journey every step of the way. I think as time goes on and we get closer, AP, to the playoffs, I'm going to get antsy, I'm going to get ready to go, and it's like, okay, enough with the regular season. But, you know, playing in that professional level, like, you got to be where your feet are in order to get to that ultimate goal. You start skipping steps, and this is anything in life. There's no easy steps that you can skip. You got to go through everything to get to where you want to go.
0: No, I'm with you, and it's hard for me to get, like, riled up and worked up, but it does kind of bring up some, like, bad memories of power play and goaltending issues for this Avalanche team when you see them lose last night. But I ultimately think they're going to be just fine when it's all said and done. Okay, let's hit a break. When we come back, the big story of the day, Sean Payton confirming that he will once again be calling plays for the Denver Broncos. What does that mean for them this week against the Chargers? How did we get here? Phil and I break it down next.
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0: All right, off and rolling. My goodness, what a day in the Mile High City. And Elo Puro in for Zach Bai alongside Philip Lindsay. This is The Drive, having some fun.
1: This is The Drive.
0: Let's
1: you didn't
0: go.
1: Let me do my woo today. So let me do it right now, AP.
0: Oh.
1: Woo! Look at me. I just set you up.
0: Yeah, you. Before we start talking, I'm like, wait, do you need to do the woo here? This and that. He's like, I already, yeah, we missed it.
1: We missed it.
0: It's kicking me while I'm
1: look,
0: down,
1: like,
0: bro.
1: You just like, you make me sad because I thought you listened to the show.
0: I don't like, I don't have the muscle memory of it. Like, I don't do enough of the fill-in stuff. Like,
1: you're a relief pitcher.
0: But
1: we're
0: also
1: bringing
0: gonna,
1: you in to
0: but
1: close
0: also
1: the game out.
0: This way. I'm listening to you guys yesterday when I'm driving to the gym or whatever it is. Like, I'm listening as a fan at that point. I'm not in work mode. Like, I'm obviously gathering information that I can steal from your show to use on my own.
1: Like,
0: but I'm not in, like, firm work mode. Like, okay,
1: I got you.
0: At 3:10, he's going to do the woo.
1: All right, so
0: right?
1: I'll do the woo at 5 o'clock.
0: Okay, I got you.
1: On the dot.
0: My apologies. That is pretty amateur hourish for me. I will say, I think I have a reason to be a bit distracted today, though. And that's because of the big news of the day with Sean Payton officially taking back play calling for the Denver Broncos. And look, the first hour we spent essentially the first hour kind of breaking this down. Now that we've had a little bit of time to process it, and look, this is not a surprise to you. It's not a surprise to me. I think it's a surprise to a lot of people in Broncos country that maybe thought this plug wouldn't be pulled so quickly.
1: Yeah.
0: But the fact that we're here, Phil, what it there's no going back now, right? Like you,
1: oh, no.
0: you have ripped that Band-Aid off. Like, if you're Dave, like, how do you think Davis Webb is feeling right now?
1: Davis Webb is feeling like he was not given a great opportunity to show that he belongs as an offensive play caller, that he was snatched out of this role too fast. And you know what? I would have to agree. Like, you didn't give Davis Webb enough time to show you that he can turn things around. Now, I will also say this, that I saw this coming in camp when Davis Webb had the offense in shotgun majority of the time.
0: Mm.
1: When you a lot of your success came from under center.
0: And that's been a revolution in the NFL this year.
1: Yes.
0: The under center revolution.
1: Under center, 13 personnel, which is three tight ends, running the ball, getting downhill, building off of that and setting up for the play action and deep balls downfield. And so Davis Webb wanted to go the Texas Tech route and open it up with Bo Nix and shotgun and running through shotgun, which can work at times. But your bread and butter needs to be getting downhill, still utilizing that fullback if you have one, which we do, Adam Prentice, and doing some misdirection with the run game, play action, throwing deep balls, making it third and manageable, and getting someone like Cortland Sutton, who's been a third down demon in the past few years, get him more involved on third down.
0: Cortland Sutton's been on ice. Right?
1: Like, yes,
0: like,
1: he has.
0: Like, he has been iced out of this offense. So, I mean, but like, that's the thing, is I could say that about Cortland Sutton, which is true. There's two players on this Broncos offense that have had good starts to the season, Phil. Quinn Meinerz, who, by the way, might be the best player on the Denver Broncos.
1: Big
0: I know PS2's still here, but my gosh, Quinn Meinerz is incredible. And RJ Harvey. I think RJ Harvey, injury aside, has had a pretty good start to the season.
1: He's been tough, man.
0: All things considered. But everything else beyond that, I mean, Jaylen Waddle has been non-existent. Cortland Sutton, non-existent. I thought, you know, you've had a couple of plays maybe from Troy Franklin. Evan Ingram had like one or two good catches. But for the most part, not only has this offense looked, you know, lackadaisical, for lack of a better phrase, it's looked almost more uninspiring than it was a season ago, which I didn't know was possible.
1: AP, I keep bringing this up, and I'm going to bring it up to you, too, because you're new. You have new ears. Like, this is an offense we're talking about right now, okay, that has no identity.
0: No, none.
1: You know, and the identity has been Bo Nix. So hopefully now, because Sean's telling everybody that he's calling plays now, like, it's no secret, that they can form this identity.

0: if the offense is average, like that's the thing, is you're just asking for this offense to be average. The Broncos are going to be able to go everywhere they want to go, probably, and some, right? If the Broncos offense is average against San Francisco, they win that game. The defense got burned on one play, right? One play, and it was from George Kittle, seam route up the middle, boom, yeah. That's all she
1: great,
0: wrote, right?
1: Great play design at the right time.
0: No doubt.
1: It was good.
0: Tip your cap, credit where credit is due, but the defense up until that point, and you can't expect your defense to be perfect every single game. Like, I understand we've been spoiled here with defensive football with the Broncos, especially with Vance Joseph as a defensive coordinator, but the floor was so low out of the gate for this Broncos offense that maybe, like, what's the saying? Like, sometimes you got to make a move for the sake of making a move. Like, maybe that's part of the thinking here from Sean Payton, but I think more than anything, ego aside, Sean Payton maybe felt like this thing was going off the rails a little bit, and looking at their schedule, Chargers this week, Seattle next week, some of the other games on their schedule too, if you don't fix it now, it might be too late.
1: So tell me this, if you are Davis Webb, how are you feeling right now? What do you want to do?
0: Terrible.
1: What would you tell Sean AP if that was you? What would you tell Sean?
0: If I'm Davis Webb, in the back of my mind, I'm saying, thank God I got a pay raise.
1: Well, no, not in the back of your mind, like, because you're not thinking about that right now. Like, you know, in the grand scheme of things, yes. But, like, if you're Davis Webb, you thought this was a great opportunity because you were so close
0: right.
1: from being selected as a head coach, maybe for the Buffalo Bills, but they wanted you to go back, and they wanted you to be behind Sean one more year. They wanted to see one more year of you with Sean Payton and actually calling plays. All right, and let's just say maybe Buffalo called Sean and asked Sean if that's something that could happen too. Put that in the back pocket of your jeans, okay? Like, maybe that's what happened as well. And so if you're Davis Webb, what are you saying to Sean?
0: I think you're dejected, right? And what are you saying to Sean? Because Davis Webb strikes me as one of the nice guys, right? Like, I've never really seen Davis Webb get, like, overly animated. Maybe there's something I haven't seen, right? But I'm sure he's disappointed. Like I said, I think he's dejected. But you know what? I think it's less about what he says to Sean. What do you think the conversations are that he's having with Bo? Because I think part of the reason as to why they promoted Davis Webb to play caller is obviously they wanted to keep him in-house, but also because of the perceived relationship that he had with Bo Nix. Like, even if you're Bo Nix, you're probably sitting here like, huh? Like, Davis and Bo are probably talking off to the side because Sean, for, you know, could be a little bit of a intimidating, might be too strong of a word, but it's kind of like the teacher, right? It's like you're the students and you've got the teacher and you don't want to talk to the teacher the same way you talk to your buddies at school.
1: AP, I don't think Bo Nix is the only one that's going to say, huh?
0: I think everybody is.
1: I'm with you on that. I'm thinking more of Evan Engram that wasn't involved last year and that had a couple tips with Sean Payton throughout games, okay, isn't too happy right now. I think Courtland Sutton, who went to the podium when all this was being placed on a platter saying that Davis Webb was calling plays, okay, you had Courtland saying that he was happy about it and that Davis had this bright mind and things are going to look a little bit different. You had a lot of guys out there saying that this offense is going to be different and they're going to let it rip this year. And now Sean's taking back play calling duties. I think everybody in that building right now is a little shocked. That's scratching their head. That's looking at Davis saying, hey, man, we're sorry about this. If I'm Davis Webb, I'm pissed off.
0: It's ugly.
1: The reason for that is you didn't give me a chance, a true chance. Now, the play calling duties from, you know, what people are saying and Stoke put out there was after four games. I'm under the impression and with some details that the play calling duties was taken after two games. Mm. So there wasn't a long leash for Davis Webb to start with.
0: And let's just look at that a little bit further. The Kansas City game was essentially a wash as well. Like, that game was over basically as soon as it started because of how bad the defense was,
1: yeah.
0: Right? Like, whatever plays Davis was trying to call, you know, game planning and scheming up for that game against Kansas City, that went out the window, you know, 15 minutes after the first quarter in this game against Kansas City too.
1: Yeah.
0: You had that one nice touchdown drive, feeling good, but after that, so if we're going to look at it that way, like when it comes to competitive games for Davis Webb to get his feet wet with what you just said, he had one shot, Jacksonville, right? Because Kansas City just was a mess of its own.
1: That was a bad game plan. It was just like a nightmare.
0: And so if Sean really had his hand in the pot starting with the Rams game, like that is not a fair shake, Phil.
1: It's not. But let me tell you this. If you guys think Sean Payton just wanted to give up play calling duties and he was willing to, he didn't want to, guys. He was pretty much forced to go down this road, entertain it for a little while. And he was also promised that if things did not look right, which right now they don't look right, you can take back play calling duties. And that's what he did. And he told us today, he's calling all the plays.
0: And what does it say? Because you're saying that you're

0: you've heard things, or there was some speculation rather, that Sean had taken back play calling prior to today. Like, there's a chance that Sean was calling plays against San Francisco.
1: Yeah. Yeah. And not just San Francisco. There's a chance that Sean was calling some plays against the Rams in that second half. And I've came up and we've had conversations, and I try to shed light on certain things here or there throughout the week and give little tidbits of like, hey guys, like, if you guys pay attention and you listen to like Collinsworth and what he was saying in that Rams game at halftime, and continue to bring up Davis Webb and how Sean at some point is going to take back those play call duties if things don't turn around. Collinsworth's not going to say that if he hasn't had conversations with Sean himself. He's not going to tell 20-plus million people that are viewing that game this if he isn't getting some type of information from Sean. So you have to listen to things like that. You have to listen, look at Sean and what he looked like on the sidelines from the first game with the Kansas City Chiefs, where he really didn't have a play calling sheet. It was behind him, and it was a lot of him bending down because he has a C4, C5 spine issue going on.
0: Right.
1: And then the next week against Jacksonville, he started to take out the play calling sheet just a little bit more, and the play calling sheet was smaller. Then to that Rams game, where if you really watch that game, Sean had the play calling sheet in his hands a lot, and the play calling sheet started getting bigger, and you could see him looking at the play calling sheet a lot more than he was. That's because he was implementing more plays that week. And then against the 49ers, the play calling sheet was out all day long. Now, yeah, he wasn't the one relaying the message. He was still talking to Davis, and Davis was talking to Bo. But I've been through situations like that,
0: yeah,
1: AP.
0: It's the comparison I continue to make is it's like the franchise restaurant, right? Where it's like the burger is made a certain way. The chicken tenders are made a certain way. Like, it's not like Davis Webb was given full creative control to mold this offense in his vision. This was Sean Payton's playbook. All Davis Webb was doing for the most part was saying, okay, we're going to run this here. We're going to pass it here.
1: Yep.
0: Like, there was there was creativity in the order and the sequencing of the plays, but how the planes were drawn up, how the sausage was made, right? That had nothing to do with Davis Webb, it appears. This was all Sean Payton's grand vision from the start, and Davis Webb is like a casualty, you know, because of all of this now.
1: And here's another thing. I believe that the reason why this is coming out so early and Sean decided to take back play calling duties, now you can believe me, I can call it speculation, is because at the beginning, Sean wanted that contract. He wasn't extended right off the bat, right? And
0: you think he made a concession?
1: I do. I think that he's sitting there saying, look, I'm going to play nice with you because I want this contract. I'm going to agree with everything you guys are saying, although I don't agree. I'm going to play this role. And once I get this extension, things are going to change because now that money is mine. It's guaranteed. And now you guys are going to do what I want once I get that extension, which happens a lot of times with even players, right? You're trying to get that extension and you're trying to get the money. And so you're playing nice and you're doing everything the coaches want you to do. And you're taking it even when the coaches are screaming at you. But then once you get that payday, once you get that $100 million check, you know, you're sitting there saying, man, you can't tell me anything. I'm getting paid more than you. It happens all the time, and I believe that's happening now with Sean Payton and what he's doing by taking over the play calling duties again.
0: Yeah, no, look, we understand who Sean Payton is, and you kind of saying that, like, it takes me back my senior year of high school, right? And I think we were reading Grendel was the book at the time. And I'll never forget Delmar Bishop, my senior year English teacher. There was this line that he said over and over again, and it's kind of stuck with me. Smile, smile, be a villain, right? And that's what I think this, as you kind of laid it out, is to a certain extent, is Sean Payton in the moment, wanting his money, right? Smile, smile, okay, we'll do this. Yes, Davis calls plays that. But the moment pen hit paper, you know, whether it was immediate or just the thought of it popped into his mind, there was going to be an opportunity where Sean Payton was going to have the chance to regain play calling and regain complete control of his offense. And he exercised it essentially at the first perceived moment of struggle. Because here's the thing, you can't go in there against Kansas City when you're getting blown out and just, that's way too limited of a sample size, right? You have to at least have a little bit of due diligence, have a little bit of this process play out. But we're talking less than a quarter of the way through the season. Sean Payton is taking back play calling from Davis Webb. And to me, that shows me everything that you're talking about here, Phil, that this was almost a plan all along. I'm not going to sit here and say Sean was rooting for Davis Webb.
1: So you think it was calculated? Like, it was like, hey, like
0: there was an expectation in the back of his mind that it wouldn't go well right away and he'd have the chance to step back in. I don't think Sean Payton was rooting for Davis Webb to fail. He basically said as much in his press conference today, thinks he's going to be a, you know, future head coach in this league for sure. But I think there's this thought process from Sean that he knows what he's doing. He wants to do it his way. I got my contract. Got to wait for my opportunity.
1: I'm with you on that, AP. Now, we don't agree on a lot, and we go back and forth a lot. But right now, like you're talking a little bit more sense. All right, you're making more sense, I should say. And so, like for Sean, it's like now the show is yours again. If this offense continues to struggle, who are you going to blame now? You can't blame the play caller because you're the play caller. Now, the guy you're going to blame is Bo Nix. Now there's more pressure on Bo, because if what I'm saying is true and what I believe is Sean Payton has taken back play calling duties, all right, before even saying it today, I believe he did it during the Rams game. But in the 49ers game, that was definitely a Sean Payton offense, and we talked about it yesterday, and there was guys that were open, and Bo Nix did not hit those open guys. So now, moving forward, if Bo Nix is struggling and he's not hitting those open guys, it's not on Sean. Sean's sitting there saying, hey, look, I'm giving you the recipe for success. I'm scheming guys open, and you're not taking advantage of these opportunities. Now it puts more pressure on Bo to go out there and make it happen.
0: And in a situation here, they're like Sean Payton feels probably like the winner in this scenario, right? Like Sean Payton's having his cake and eating it too, because here's the thing. The Broncos were able to, Sean, I should say, was able to accomplish two things. Keep Davis Webb in the building, right? Like that was one of the big talking points this offseason. We want to keep Davis. You know, Broncos fans would have been upset if Davis had left, because we've seen like what the Clint Kubiaks of the world,
1: yes,
0: and you know, the Mike McDonalds of the world go on to do from when they get that promotion from coordinator to head coach. So the Broncos were able to check that box, right? Keep Davis Webb in the building. Boom. And now Sean gets to fill up his cup here once again after it was maybe a little bit empty there by calling the plays again. And so Sean Payton has his guy in Davis Webb locked solid in the building for at least the rest of this year. And is back in the driver's seat.
1: It's
0: no
1: crazy.
0: Longer has to ride shotgun.
1: Yes, and that right there, that seems like something Sean would do. From just talking around, knowing stories about Sean, talking to old teammates about Sean, you know, that was with him for a very long time, talking to guys that worked for him. It's something that Sean looks like he would do. It's very calculated. Where it's like, I am going to have my cake and eat it too. I am going to keep this guy here by the name of Davis Webb, where he can still grow. He can still get something from this. But also, he has a great relationship with Bo Nix. So he can help Bo grow and have a great relationship with him. Okay, they can get off my back about things. They, the organization, maybe Greg Penner. And now I'm going to get that contract. We're going to have this tough schedule, which is going to be hard for this young man to succeed when you're going up against guys and teams that are going to probably be in the Super Bowl or close to it. And then I'm going to take back those play calling duties, like you said, AP.
0: Yeah, no, I'm with you, man. And look, it's perplexing. It really is. And let me ask it to you this way real quick, Phil. As we currently sit here, October the 8th at 3:19 p.m., are the Broncos better off because of making this decision?
1: Yes, they are. The reason for that is there's clarity. There is no more excuses. Nobody else, the fan base, none of us can sit here and say, well, it's time for Sean Payton to take back play calling duties. Okay? There's nowhere for this team to run. Bo Nix, you know who your head coach is. You know who the play caller is. You guys have to find a way to come up with this identity. All right? Like, this is it. Last year, Sean was the play caller, and the team, although it was ugly at times, the team won 14 games. All right, we all believe that the Denver Broncos can get to a Super Bowl this year. Well, now Sean Payton's your play caller again. He's the head coach. This is his team. There are no excuses. So I'm good with it. Now it's time to show it. Now it's time for this team to take the next step. Now I want to see more running. I want to see J.K. Dobbins open up a little bit more and have more success on the ground. I want to see the play action ran the right way. I want to see Courtland Sutton more involved, especially on third downs. I want to see Jalen Waddle, okay, catching these explosive balls downfield. I want to see the middle of the field being open. So, and I want to see a better version of Bo Nix, and hopefully Sean Payton can get that out of Bo.
0: Yeah, we'll see. All right, let's go on out to the phone lines here real quick. We've got Mike Kliss, our Broncos insider here, Denver Sports 104.3 The Fan, does a great job as well over at 9 News as always. Mike, you were there. The last 24 hours or so have certainly been a whirlwind for the Bronco fan. Obviously, our guy Brandon Stokely dropping some breadcrumbs last night. We get some follow-up earlier this morning. And the confirmation a little while ago from Sean Payton with the decision that he will retake play calling. What could you tell us, Mike?
2: Yes. I guess I didn't hear the question there. I thought you were just kind of repeating the events of the day. But yeah, it's It has been a little crazy, not a complete surprise. I think the quarter poll was where Sean Payton decided not to let the season get away. You know, this is a team with Super Bowl aspirations. They brought everybody back from last year, basically, except for John Franklin Myers and Dre Greenlaw. And they were cut for financial reasons. But otherwise, they brought everybody back the same, and it was looking nowhere near like a Super Bowl team. So that was that's why he decided four games was enough. You know, I'm sure Davis Webb would have liked a few more games. I think the process is something where maybe they should have thought it out a little bit more in retrospect when they made the move in the first place. I mean, did you think Davis Webb was going to come out of the gate with this schedule and everything was going to be, a bowl of cherries? There is a transition period. I'm sure from Davis Webb's perspective, they're still in the transition period and he didn't get a chance to come out of it. We'll see what happens from now. Maybe the one thing that I think I heard Phillip saying, he wants to see a whole bunch of better things on offense, play by play. The one thing is Sean Payton was involved in the game planning after the Chiefs game. He really kind of let Davis do his thing through the, leading up to the Chiefs game. After that, he pretty much took over the game planning. And the game planning is a crucial component because that's where the plays come from. In other words, in the game planning, those are the plays you put on the sheet. And so Sean was putting the plays on the sheet, and that's where Davis was calling from. So I'm not sure if Davis had complete freedom to call his own game or not. But it's Sean's team. He's the head coach. He has to make the tough decisions, and he's making one now. And let's see if that creative tension that there's been between Bo Nix and Sean Payton over the last couple of years, we've all seen it on display, if that will help Bo.
1: Yeah, Mike, like I believe it's very calculated what Sean has done, and that's me just personally like putting it out there where it's like, man, this is a tough schedule. And Davis Webb is a young play caller. And I think for Sean, he knew something like this would happen and he would take back play caller duties. But now, the cat's out of the bag. All right, there's no excuses anymore. How does this help or affect Bo Nix, do you think?
2: Yeah, I think, for whatever reason, I know Bo wanted it to work with Davis Webb. He likes Davis Webb. They have a good relationship. And maybe he needs Sean Payton, yelling and screaming once in a while to kind of fire him up, to light a fire under him a little bit. And, they won a lot of games together the last couple of years, most notably last year, 15-3 together. Year before that, they turned around a team that hadn't been in the playoffs in 9 years, and they went 10-7 and got to the playoffs, and that was after a very slow start, a rookie start for Bo Nix. I don't think he threw his first touchdown pass to game five and started off 0-2 that year. So, you don't necessarily like your boss, but he's a good boss anyway. And in football, that's true in football especially. It's more the general type. Tough love type, and maybe that's what Bo needs.
0: We're chatting with our 9 News Broncos insider, Mike Kliss, presented by the Fitness Gallery and Monarch Construction and Roofing. Mike, one more quick one here before we let you go. Obviously, finding out about this news here on a Thursday, you mentioned that Sean's had a pretty heavy hand in this offense beyond the Kansas City game. What kind of a difference can we maybe expect to see against the Chargers, right? Because theoretically, it's a similar offense that the Broncos ran last year that had some issues. I mean, going from the last couple of games here with Webb running the show as the play caller, what do we think we can maybe see differently with Sean back in the saddle this week against LA?
2: You know, that's the thing. remember, you know, this show and every show in Broncos country saying, you know, maybe Sean has lost his fastball as a play caller the last year or two. So, you know, I think people are remembering the sum of Sean Payton's play calling, not necessarily what he had done for us, you know, for Broncos country and the media lately. And so we'll see if this can rekindle some of the magic he used to have with play calling. You know, a lot of those checkdowns, you know, we all complained about the screen passes that Sean called the last couple of years. There's a lot of them.
1: Yep.
2: So, and the run game, the first thing he said is he wanted more run balance early in the game. And so that's what he's saying, more run balance early. That's fine, but I remember complaining or, you know, people complaining about the lack of a run game the last couple of years. So they are 29th now. It was mediocre before. It's bad now. So we'll have to see. It is going to be an interesting week as Stokely, the prophet there predicted. And part of it was report, part of it was a prediction. It's going to be an interesting week at Broncos facility this week, and it sure is now. And we'll see how the team reacts. It's not right now. It feels like to me like it's going to light a spark under the team, and they're going to play well, and their offense is going to have a good night against the Chargers. That's the way it feels to me right now. But we'll see Sunday.
0: Yeah, we shall see. Never a dull moment with Sean Payton and with the Denver Broncos especially. That's our 9 News Broncos insider, Mike Kliss, presented by Fitness Gallery and Monarch Construction and Roofing. Mike, thanks for taking a few minutes out of your day. We'll do it again soon. Thank you so much.
2: Go get them, guys.
0: All right, there he goes. Mike Kliss does a great job for us, as always. All right, let's take a deep breath. Let's break. When we come back, we'll have some fun. We'll do the three count, and we'll get back on track here today with the big news of the day. Sean Payton, once again, back in the saddle for the Broncos calling plays.
3: The Broncos offense is broken, and everyone's looking for someone to blame. Bo Nix, the offensive line, first-time play caller Davis Webb. But at what point does this all fall on the man in charge? This is Sean Payton's offense. So if he can't get it fixed, who can? Denver Sports 104.3 The Fan, Denver's football headquarters.
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18: All right, baby. Come on, Phil. This is Stoke. Come on, Phil.
19: This is Stoke. This
18: is Stoke
19: time.
18: Right here, baby.
19: He got everybody on the mat. Stoke's coming off the top row with it.
20: All right. It is the three count brought to you by our friends over at Homestrong, Colorado's foundation repair and concrete experts. Let's start with this one. Have you been keeping up with the playoff baseball at all the last couple weeks?
19: Oh, I've been loving it, man. You know what? Right now, I'm a White Sox fan.
20: Ooh, okay. Why is that?
19: You know, because of what they did in their journey. They were really bad last year.
20: Maybe a little Rockies inspiration? Yeah,
19: exactly. You know, I'm kind of building that in my mind, and now the White Sox are doing their thing. So, I'm rooting for them. I'm rooting for them and the underdogs, I'm calling.
20: So, last night, the Milwaukee Brewers were the best team in baseball. They take down the San Diego Padres. That'll set up an NLCS matchup against the Los Angeles Dodgers. And best of all for me last night, too, the New York Yankees just going out so sorry.
19: You're a New Yorker,
20: swept by the Tampa Bay Rays. I am, but I don't like the Yankees. I like the Mets. That was my childhood team for sure. David Ortiz having a fun time yesterday on the broadcast. Seeing the Yankees lose is always good for me. Love seeing that. And look, I mean, Brewers-Dodgers, that's going to be a fascinating matchup here in the NLCS. Dante and I were talking before the show. Dante, you think Milwaukee might be a live team to dethrone the Dodgers?
21: I think so. I'm just a big Pat Murphy guy. He's the manager of the Milwaukee Brewers. He was a longtime head coach at ASU baseball. I've built a relationship, my family has, and me personally as well, with Murphy. And he just has that team playing the right way. They play small ball. They have no egos over there. They just go about it the right way, fundamentally sound. I think we're in for a really good NLCS. Last year, they kind of got their butts whipped. It was the same matchup. But I think the Brewers are in a better space this year than they were last year.
20: Okay, I like it. And you've got a potential clinching game here tonight coming up for your Chicago White Sox here, Phil. You think the White Sox get it done?
19: I do. Something inside me. Like, I can't sit here because I'm not a White Sox fan. But I think they're playing some really good baseball right now, and I think they're a great story. So I think they find a way. They're fun. They're chippy.
20: Okay, I like it.
19: Gritty.
20: We'll see what happens here tonight.
18: 1, 2!
20: Let's keep it with baseball here for just a moment. Major League Baseball, we all know they're probably heading for a lockout this winter, but they have proposed returning to a 154-game regular season that also includes a best-of-7 divisional series. So right now the divisional series is best-of-5. And here's the kicker. Opponent selection in the wild card in the divisional series. So there's a couple of things there. 154 game regular series, best-of-7 in the AL and NLDS, and I would imagine the top seeded team gets the opportunity to pick who they would want to play in the wild card or divisional series. Do you like, do you not like?
19: Let's go with the boys first. PG, you like it?
21: I hate everything that was
20: really?
21: Just came out of Anilo's mouth. I don't want you to shorten the season.
20: Wow.
21: I don't want the teams picking who they're playing. I hate all of this. Let's just go back to what we've had the last couple years. I think the current playoff format's really well done. No changes on my end.
20: Drew?
22: I would say I love going back to 154 game slate. In fact, I would go even shorter. I would be done with baseball by the time we get to October.
20: Okay. No.
22: Once football starts, baseball should be done. Sorry.
20: That is the last thing I would expect to hear from you about.
22: I know.
21: Drew hates baseball. That's why.
22: Yeah. He does not hate baseball. He hates it now because it comes back. But no, so that part I'd be cool with. Making a division series 7 games, I'm out on that. I don't want that. The reseeding, I'm fine with. But I do not like the idea of picking an opponent. I think that's silly. You play a season for a reason, and it should be the matchups should be determined based off what you did in the season. Not be like, oh, I want to pick my opponent. That's stupid.
19: Yeah, I'm with Drew on this one. I shorten it up. I'm good with it being shorter. I mean, I know those players still want to get paid all that money and not have to play as much baseball, but the rest of it, I'm with Drew on.
20: Yeah, 154. I'm a fan of. I believe that gives the players a guaranteed off day each week of the season as well.
19: Okay.
20: Indifferent on 7-game series in the DS, hate picking of your opponent. Dante, you got a fun little question.
21: So yesterday at the Dodgers-Braves game, there's a little controversy. A fan caught a foul ball, and there was a little kid that asked for it, and the fan said no. I don't know how old the fan was. He probably looks like he was in his
20: 20s.
0: Okay. Ooh, that's kind of weirdo behavior.
21: How
0: bro.
21: Are you guys treating that situation? Are you guys keeping the ball or are you guys giving it to the little kid?
0: I'm giving the ball to the little
20: kid, bro. Yeah, like, come
21: playoff
20: on.
21: Playoff baseball?
20: Playoff baseball. I mean, what are
0: can
20: you
0: I make
20: do?
0: Money off the ball?
20: Like, who hit
21: maybe,
20: the ball?
21: Maybe, I don't know. It was a foul ball. It wasn't even
0: no,
21: a home run.
0: No.
20: If it's Shohei's ball and he hits and I catch it, maybe I'm saying no. But everybody else, like, I'm giving it to the kid.
0: Yeah, I'm with you as well. That happened to me, Wrigley Field. It wasn't with a kid, but Mets hit a home run. I was there in the summer. Ball lands right next to me. Cub fan gets it. I'm on TV screaming, don't throw the ball back into the field. So, I'm, you know, big against, you know, whatever it is to get the people riled up.
20: I feel you.
0: But, all right, we're going to kick out of the three here on the three count. Let us know your thoughts here, Major League Baseball. When we come back, let's continue along with the conversation. A little Broncos, maybe mix in a little Buffs, a little Nuggets right here on the drive.
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0: You know, it's never a dull moment, right?
1: That's why we do this, AP.
0: Like, you and I were just talking in the break. Like, think about just, like, all the crazy moments we've had in Denver sports. Like, and what's crazy is I don't even think this is anywhere near the top of the list. Like, obviously, Michael Malone, Calvin Booth, the Avalanche flaming out, everything Jaden McDaniels was saying in the playoffs last year, Bo Nix's ankle. Like, this is, like, your cocktail hour of big stories that have happened in Denver sports in the last, I don't know, 8 to 12 months or so.
1: It's the drama. That's the drama. That's why we love to talk about it. That's why our listeners love to...
0: It's like TNT.
1: Exactly. Listen and figure things out and you know, get educated, and we get educated as well. Like, this is what we do, and then we talk through things. We're not always right. I'm definitely not always right now.
0: What's Stokes' batting average, by the way?
1: Oh,
0: is he 1-for-1 here? Has he gone out on the limb to anything?
2: Come on. Well, I don't know. He has a lot of at-bats.
0: That's what I was going to say. Like, is he 1-for-1? I don't think he, like, I was listening on the morning show. I'm like, I'm going to get the spiciest clip of Stokely talking about this and that. And he's, like, pretty chill about it. He's like, yeah, we'll see what happens, you know, but I feel pretty good about the information. So, shout out to Stoke.
1: Is a pro's pro. That's what I call him. The pro's pro.
0: I like it. speaking of guys who are not pro's pros for their respective sports, you're wearing your CU Buffs hat. You're wearing your CU Buffs shirt.
1: Sco Buffs.
0: Yeah, it is Sco Buffs.
1: I bleed black and gold.
0: Even with the dysfunction that is currently taking place up there in Boulder?
1: Yeah, I mean, like for me, like, no matter who's up there, I am always going to be a Buff.
0: Are you, like, how, obviously Georgia Tech, we're all pretty into it, right? Like, I'm coming in here, I'm like dapping Drew up, I'm like, oh my gosh, look at this rushing attack, I like mean, you look, and I are
1: we're,
0: going
1: we're
0: crazy.
1: All doing that. We're like, hey, like, look, man, we 6 games.
0: Yeah.
1: We're talking about 7 or 8
0: we're
1: this
0: talking
1: year,
0: Big
1: gentlemen.
0: 12 championship game, right, after one. And obviously, it's all come crashing down here for the CU Buffs. And the one thing that I've kind of continued to say about this CU team, really post-Weber State, is it's not like you're coming away from these games, and obviously they're on a bye week right now, which is probably the best thing for them, all things considered. But if you're a CU Buff fan, you're coming away disgusted, right? Like, there's no moral victories in sports in general. But, like, what's one thing right now, fellas, you could hang your hat on with the CU Buffs?
1: Right now, nothing.
0: Like, there's literally nothing.
1: No, and I'm trying
0: their
1: to figure
0: defense is improved.
1: Find stuff out.
0: Right?
1: Yeah,
0: like, the defense.
1: The defense doesn't look bad. Like, the defense
0: doesn't look bad.
1: No,
0: right?
1: Because there's, like, okay, against Northwestern, the defense didn't look good at all. They couldn't stop the running back on these wheel routes. But then the defense was stout. You know, they were aggressive, getting the sacks. They have some really good talent on that side. And it's like, okay, we're battling against Texas Tech. We had a great drive offensively, and Isaac Wilson drives down there, scores the first touchdown of the game, and it's like, here we go. And then the wheels fell off, and it was disjointed, and it didn't look like a team that stuck together, and it was just like, here we go again. And I've been on teams like that. I've been on teams that were just bad. I've been on teams that we were not as bad as our record told us we were. We just didn't know how to finish games. And then, of course, 2016, I was able to have success.
0: The rise.
1: Because everybody believed in each other. It was a team that stayed through the hard times and was ready for some good times. And we found ways to win games. And right now, for the Buffs, they find ways to lose games.
0: Well, is anyone believing in Juju Lewis at this point?
1: Like, well, yeah, Juju's done.
0: We're all out. Everyone's out on Juju.
1: I mean, whether we're out or not, I don't believe that young man's coming back here. I believe like that ship has sailed. His father is not going to let him play here, you know, and be a Buffalo again.
0: You think that has
1: a large
0: reason?
1: Oh, yes.
0: You think daddy's, you know, mixing the pot here a little bit, saying...
1: I think if this was up to Deion would have put Juju in the game against Texas Tech at some point.
0: Well, he did kind of say it without saying it, right? Yeah. Like, hinting about, like, we have one problem, we have one position that we got to figure out. Y'all know what it is, right?
1: Well, then he said, I wish I can bring Juju up here and he can tell you guys.
0: Yeah, and so is that hinting at, you're saying you think that's because of the behind-the-scenes stuff with Juju?
1: I definitely believe that is. I think that's Juju saying, I'm not going to play again. I think that's coming from his father having a conversation with Coach Prime. I mean, if you looked at Juju during that game, AP.
0: Laughing on the sideline.
1: Come on.
0: That is a terrible
1: come
0: look.
1: On, that's because he's checked out.
0: Yeah.
1: He's getting paid $1 million just to sit there and pretend to be this quarterback. It's bad up there when it comes to that.
0: Well, even if we have potentially seen the last of Julian Lewis in Boulder, I'm not really sure where we're going to see Julian Lewis playing elsewhere. A story from 24/7 Sports Scouting raised some serious concerns and questions that programs and coaches and scouts have about Julian Lewis moving forward, talking about his talent, his development, and his overall fit, just what we've seen from him, albeit in a limited sample size. But look, The size hasn't been there. The arm strength hasn't been there. The accuracy hasn't been there. There's been nothing that I've seen from Julian Lewis outside of a two-minute drive against Georgia Tech that makes me think that this kid is the next big thing in college football, which is what he was billed to be coming out of high school.
1: See, this is why it's so important to have a quarterback coach that can develop you, right? You're young. You're still in your teens. You don't know the game of football at the collegiate level just yet. And you need somebody to be able to sit you down, wrap his arms around you, and force feed you some information, and then organically let it play out as time goes on. In today's college football landscape, you're not allowed to do that. You got to win now. You're able to move away from people so fast, it's not even funny. And you're giving these players a lot of money to be out there on the field producing. So for Juju, he needs to get with somebody that's truly going to love him up and develop him, because he's just not there yet. He's not reading defenses. You know, physically, he's not there where he's strong enough with his arm strength and just how he looks, and he needs to mature.
0: Yeah, look, and I posted the clip probably 2 weeks ago of Zach kind of going in or going, you know, just...
1: What day was that? That's like every day for Zach.
0: I know, but there was one clip in particular, shout out to Joe, who isolated this one in particular, where he was just like, I don't know if the kid can play. And even I, who was kind of skeptical on Juju Lewis, I'm like, oh my gosh, Zach, like, you're really...
1: Yeah, like, relax.
0: You're laying it out there, right? Like, let's see.
1: That's
0: but
1: for you.
0: He's been proven correct, right? And that's the thing is, the level of dysfunction
1: hey,
0: that has kind
1: you
0: of
1: ever
0: set
1: say
0: in,
1: Zach Bias is correct.
0: You know, I keep it a buck.
1: He's listening
0: right
1: now. I
0: don't get to play favorites like you do on this show, right? Like, I get to come in here. Zach's my boy. You're my boy. Dante's good. Drew's good, right? I just...
1: Don't you dare ever say that.
0: And,
1: is
0: and look at this. Dante's upset because I said he's good.
2: Well, not that. It's more just like, you're my boy. Yeah, Dante's good. I'm not your boy, Nilo.
0: Oh, my God.
1: AP.
0: The way that Dante will spin anything if it doesn't sound perfect to him, like,
2: there's
0: no interpretation. Phil's my boy. I'm going to say everyone's my boy.
1: I mean, look. Like,
2: I'm just trying to spice it up. Being the boy instead of being good.
1: Words do hurt. I mean, like, oh girl, you know, as a player.
0: Sticks and stones may break my bones,
1: as a player,
0: bones,
1: if a coach
0: bro.
1: Sits there and says, like, you know, like, he's my boy, but he leaves me out there running back room. I'm like, damn, coach. You don't think I'm your boy?
0: You're like,
1: so I feel DG.
0: What's the 50 Cent video? What'd he say? You know, with the AL, or I forget what it was. It was like the viral 50 Cent video where he's like, what'd he say, bleed me for? Like, it's just like one of those reaction memes, and I'm pretty sure that's how Dante's feeling right now.
1: DG, you're my boy, man.
2: I appreciate that, Phil.
0: I'm just gonna,
2: you want to say?
0: No, I'm just going to let this one die, I think. Because I think Dante understands the relationship, and, you know, we have good shows on DST, but I think he's just trying to...
1: Just Dante, right?
0: Right now. Just Dante.
1: Just Dante.
0: Just Dante.
2: A lot of disrespect from Anilo.
0: I know. I'm sad. No, me and just Dante tonight, dude. I get to hang out with you here instead. I haven't even picked a bone yet with you about the Nikola Jokic stuff. Any quick thoughts
1: that.
0: Here on Media Day after Jokic once again confirmed?
1: Yeah, I mean, Jokic wants all the money in the world, which is like his right. He can have all the money in the world, so he's going to be here, and then he's not going to have a team around him.
0: I should have bet you he signed that contract. All right, let's hit a break. When we
1: he
0: come back,
1: signed the contract yet?
0: Back to the Broncos. Sean Payton taking over his play calling in an interesting development potentially on J.K. Dobbins. That's next.
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1: AP, reason why you bring that up, I know why you're bringing that up.
0: What?
1: Because when you filled in one day, it was during trivia, and
0: we were looking at 4-0.
1: Look at you. We didn't go with you.
0: 4-0.
1: I don't think Drew was there either.
0: I was just looked at as, you know, the new guy on the block. What does this fill-in guy know what he's talking about?
1: Bro, you were on a two-way contract.
0: Phil knows hockey, right? Phil knows all this stuff.
2: Yeah, for sure, bro.
1: Yes, Drew was for sure not there.
0: Yeah,
1: I know.
0: Like, have fun with your 2-2, bro. I was trying to take us to the land.
1: If you're listening to me about the hockey, we know Drew wasn't there.
0: No, I'm playing. But yeah, no, normally this is where we would do trivia. We're going to bump it back a segment, so we'll do trivia here coming up next. I probably just cursed us. We'll probably go 0-4 now, but
1: no,
0: we'll give it our
1: the
0: best
1: three shot. Of us together. You're on a two-way contract.
0: The three of us. So who's getting left out back there?
1: No, I just said DG.
0: No, you
1: Drew,
0: said the three of us. You said the three of us.
1: And then you. There's four of us.
0: You said three, bro. I'm just saying Dante's getting on me for leaving him out and calling him good. Was that intended for Dante? There's three of us, me, you, Drew?
3: It felt like the three of the regulars outside. You,
0: come on,
3: the outsider.
0: All right, bro. I'm not answering then. You guys have fun, bro. I'll go get somebody from the vending machine.
1: You got DG and Drew. We're good.
0: Get me an Uncrustable. All right, so we'll push back trivia here to the next segment. Want to get back on track, though, with the big news of the day. Sean Payton officially announcing that he will once again take over as the play caller for the Denver Broncos. Why don't you hear what he had to say himself? Here's Sean a little while ago at the podium.
4: I'll go quick. So the coordinators go tomorrow. We'll make a change offensively. I'll call the plays. I understand the questions at the start of the week. And I want to say this first. And I said it to Davis the other day talking to him. I've done this long enough where I know when I have a future head coach. And he's going to be one. Like, all the things that it's hard to find will happen.
0: Real quick, that's a hedge. By the way, like, that's Sean, you know, I know he'll be one this and that, like having to kind of boost up Davis Webb just because he just tore him down.
1: Any great leader would do that.
0: Yeah, here's what he goes on to say, though. Just wanted to make that point.
4: Contact. Never had any questions, but you have a lot to write. To some degree, a little bit different, you know, happened to myself early in my career. Met with the offense. Look, as the head coach, no different than evaluating your right tackle, your slot receiver, your running backs, you know, something to change it up. And you know, but ultimately it's, I used that word, the collective, yesterday. It's the group. So when I met with the offense, it's about buttoning up all the little things that, you know, keep you from sustaining drives. Davis is all in with the game plan, just like we've been operating. He'll be down on the field with me, and so I'll take any questions.
0: So to simplify this real quick, Sean just kind of little bro Davis Webb, where he said, yeah, your time's coming, but not quite yet. Like, let me drive the boat, right? Let me drive the car, right? That's kind of what Sean Payton just did and said,
1: well,
0: step aside, young one.
1: Well, let me ask you this. Like, if you didn't want to give up play calling duties to start with, and you go into that first game, you get blown out by the Kansas City Chiefs, and it just looks horrible. The second game, still, you win, you beat Jacksonville, but it doesn't look good. Third game, I think by that time, Sean took back play calling duties, but we'll talk about that later. Third game, it's rough, and you find a way to win the game where you probably shouldn't have, but you get a controversial call to go your way. I mean, like at some point, you're going to say, I'm taking back play calling duties. Like, if I'm going to lose, I'm going to lose on my turn.
0: Well, there's an old saying, you know, I'm going to die on my sword. Right, the captain goes down with the ship, right? Those are a couple of sayings that you kind of hear. And I'm not saying the ship is sinking or anything like that, but I think that's exactly what it is. And you said it as well in so many words of, like, you're going to live and die by your own sword. You're going to do it your way or the highway, right? And I think Sean Payton, to be fair, has probably earned that. I know he's not in New Orleans anymore, but his pedigree and his record obviously all kind of speaks for itself. I mean,
1: we were one game away from the Super Bowl last
0: year. And you're talking about generationally one of the best head coaches in the last, what, 20 years? When did he start? 06, I want to say. So that's 20 years on the dot, right? I mean, it's hard to argue with the success. People love to point to one Super Bowl for Sean as opposed to multiple, but the body of work kind of speaks for itself. You know, and that's the thing that's so fascinating to me is the timing of all of this. Is it was such, I mean, how many days did you and Zach spend over the summer talking about this?
1: I mean, several days, several hours. I mean, like, and that was not just us. It was everybody talking about this. And then when Davis Webb was here, like, it's going to be a different offense and they're going to let it rip. I mean, we sat there and had conversations and arguments

0: guys, right? There were some plays out there that he just didn't call or say the right way, and it cost them some points. It cost them some momentum that went towards the New England Patriots and helped them win that game. And so when that happens and Greg Penner gets a hold of that, well, now they're sitting down. When they start to talk to everybody else and say, okay, like, what does this look like? They came to the conclusion that it was time for Sean to step down from the play calling duties and be that CEO. Sean never wanted to give up play calling duties. You're one game away from the Super Bowl. Your team have won 14 games last year, and you're just going to give those play calling duties up? That's not what happened. He was forced to at the time. But he didn't have that contract like you talked about, AP. And he wanted that contract just like anybody else would want that. And so what do you do when you're on a contract year? You do everything right. All the details. No, like no stone goes unturned when you know that you have a contract year. And so once you do get that contract and you're comfortable and you got all the money in the bank, then you start to turn back into yourself and be a little bit more calculated with things. And now it's like, this is my show. I'm the head coach. I'm winning and I'm either winning or losing. So I'm wearing these wins or losses. Mm-hmm. And so if I'm losing, I'm going to lose by me calling these plays.
1: Isn't it funny, fellas, that obviously we all want Sean Payton to succeed and we want nothing but the best for the Broncos. But the way that you kind of just summarized it, and frankly, the way that we've been talking about it all afternoon, doesn't it kind of sound like we build Sean Payton up to be a villain? Right. When we're talking about the contract and this and that and, you know, snatching back control, like the
0: Sean's
1: way that
0: a
1: we,
0: different cat, though,
1: the way that we kind of describe it, though, is maybe not the way that we would describe someone that we want. Not that we don't want them to do well. Right. But it's just like there's a lot of disgruntledness when it kind of happens with this conversation, not about like you and I, but it's just like when you talk about Sean in this light, like it's kind of like a villain in a movie.
0: But you know what, AP?
1: We're talking like the Penguin or something.
0: The Penguin. Damn, you comparing Sean Payton?
1: I don't know.
0: Penguin.
1: I'm just
0: yeah,
1: thinking like a,
0: at
1: you know,
0: least Mr. Freeze
1: or something. You know, villain. Insert villain here, right?
0: The NFL is a dark place, and there are no friends. There are no relationships that to the point where that guy next to you won't try to put you or throw you under the bus. Yeah. All right. Everybody is trying to do dirty stuff because they want to stay there. They want to. Yeah, exactly. And so Sean Payton's no different. He's playing the game just like anybody else would play the game. This is the NFL, not for long. And that's even for coaches. Now, you do get coaches like Sean that stay around for some time when you're successful, but you're going to step on some toes. You're going to go through the back door a couple times. Because that's how you stay in this league. And so Sean has already shown his cards of how he is and who he can be. And so that's why there's a lot of people out there that don't necessarily like Sean. But I'll tell you this, Sean's a damn good football coach. And that's all that matters. And just like Mike said earlier and anybody else, you may not like your boss. But if your boss is good at his or her job and you guys are winning and you're making money, then you're going to follow that boss. And that's all that matters as long as you're winning.
1: Yeah.
0: And Sean Payton wins.
1: No, I'm with you. I'm with you. And ultimately, we'll see if the Broncos are better off with this decision. The point that you and I have continued to make and will continue to make is, sounds like Sean had a pretty heavy hand in the last few games regardless. So I'm not sure this is going to be a magic flip of the switch here for this Broncos offense. All right, let's hit a break. When we come back, it's trivia time. 0-4, 4-0. We're about to find out.
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0: Thursday. What a day. Shout out to our guy, Brandon Stokely. Shout out to Phil. You guys have been on it from the jump. Stoke last night, man, catching a lot of strays on social, but nice to see him be validated.
1: Thank you for giving me a shout out, man. That made me feel good.
0: Yeah, you know, you guys have been on it. I give you guys credit where credit is due. You know, I know you guys like to go back and forth.
1: I need to find out how Stoke found out.
0: Well, here's the thing. Brandon Stokely's our friend, but right now he's the enemy.
1: Ooh.
0: Right now he's the enemy because it is time for trivia. We got four questions. Let's see what we got here today. What you guys remember? Like, has it been going well? Give me a little vibe check.
2: We've been killing it lately. And the morning show's been stinking lately.
0: So there's pressure on me to keep the good vibes going.
2: Yes, morning show did have a bounce back day. They went 3-1, so set a little higher bar than their usual 1-3 or 2-2.
0: Okay,
1: AP, all right, we attack this stuff. Okay?
0: So we got to match 3-1 at the least. We're shooting for 4-0 though.
1: 4-0.
0: All right, let's go, Dante. Run it.
3: Question number one from the NHL. Who is the all-time winningest American-born coach in NHL history? Is it Tony Granato, Mike Sullivan, John Tortorella, or Peter Laviolette?
1: I don't think it's Tortorella, because I think we would have been hearing all that through his time.
0: God bless Drew Spivak. That's what I'm going to say, is God bless Drew Spivak.
4: I saw a couple necks in there just switch over to me, and so like, uh-oh, I hope Drew knows this.
2: I want to guess before Drew says.
0: I think I have my guess too, but...
2: I'm going to guess with Sullivan.
0: Ooh, great minds think alike. Dante?
4: Sullivan is a good guess.
2: That's not good for us.
4: Yeah. No, it is. My immediate thought was either Sullivan or Peter Laviolette.
0: So we're out on torts. Completely.
1: Yeah.
0: Unanimously.
1: Because they would have said something through this whole journey.
2: Well, it's just American-born, so it's not all coaching.
0: Right. Yeah, so it's not that special. There. It's not even our game, Phil.
4: And Tony Granato hasn't won enough in order for it to be him.
0: My initial gut thought was Mike Sullivan, but if you feel strongly the other way, Drew, I will ride with you.
1: So
4: I got to be honest, I'm not completely convicted either way. Mm. I'm kind of guessing here.
0: Mm.
4: For some reason, I feel like, so when I looked up last year when the Bednar conversation was happening of, ooh, could they get rid of him, could they not?
1: Yeah.
4: I was looking up head coaches and trying to find some info to see who might be available. And for some reason in my head, I feel like I saw something when I saw Peter Laviolette's name.
0: Okay.
4: That this may be the answer. So I would venture a guess that it's Laviolette, but again, I'm not 100%.
2: Is there any way that he's not American? It sounds kind of like a French or European name.
0: That is a fair thought.
4: It is.
2: Are you sure he's American?
4: Sullivan. I'm not.
2: Mike Sullivan's American.
4: Mike Sullivan's definitely American. He was coaching on the American. He was an assistant on the American Olympic hockey team this year.
1: And Torts is American too.
4: Torts is American.
2: But I wouldn't put it past Mike Evans to put a foreigner in the list, and that's like the little caveat of like, oh, technically this guy does have more wins, but he's not American.
4: I would agree. But I do think Laviolette is American. I think he is. I don't know. You guys
2: want to flip the coin? We do have a coin now.
4: We do have a coin. You guys do seem more inclined to go Sullivan, though.
1: I kind of like Sullivan.
0: Well, here's the thing. I kind of want to go Laviolette because then makes myself look good if it is Sullivan. I can keep my good vibes going.
2: See, this is why Anilo over here.
0: I was ridiculed.
2: It's a me game, not a we game for Anilo.
0: I was ridiculed.
2: Flip the coin. See, you're still bringing up. We could have gone 4-0. We want to flip. All right, which side's
0: heads? We're going 4-0.
4: Heads would be heads. Sullivan. Sullivan. Okay. Tails. Laviolette.
2: Laviolette.
0: Here comes. Lock in Laviolette.
4: Here comes the pain.
0: Sullivan. Here we go. Just remember this moment. Just remember.
2: I think the three of us all had Sullivan. So
0: it's a win-win. Well, why don't we go with the majority? All right, well,
4: I think we should just go with the majority, honestly.
2: We're deferring to you, Drew.
0: We are doing so bad with the mojo and the juju.
1: You know what?
2: We'll go Sullivan. Right. We got three of us in Sullivan and another half saying Sullivan.
0: All right, come on. One time.
3: Answer, Peter Laviolette.
1: Oh, my God. Come on.
4: It's fine.
1: Come on.
0: All right, well, now we're going to go 3-0. All right, let's go. Question two.
3: Question number two. Who is the winningest NFL coach to never win a Super Bowl? Is it Bud Grant, Marv Levy, Marty Schottenheimer, Dan Reeves, or Jeff Fisher?
4: Man, that's a lot of options.
1: Yeah, it is.
2: It's a good question.
1: I don't think Jeff Fisher's never won a Super Bowl.
4: He's been, but he's never won.
1: Never no.
0: I don't think
1: any
0: of those guys, though, correct?
2: That's all. Yeah, it's got to be.
0: Yeah, because Marty won one with his defense in Tampa.
2: John Hummer won a lot of games with the Chargers.
4: And the Chiefs.
2: Jeff Fisher was a coach forever.
0: Yeah, that's where my mind initially went. But there's a couple of those guys that are before my time.
4: Bud Grant was with the Vikings back in the day when they were going to Super Bowls.
0: Right.
1: So do you think he won one?
4: He did not.
0: But you also got to think shorter schedule back then, less opportunities to gather wins.
4: Yeah.
2: I also feel like guys get fired quickly now, too. So I feel like the
0: Fisher
2: guys now are like lifers. Yeah.
1: So what's the question again?
0: So was Schottenheimer.
2: All those guys, who has the most wins?
1: Oh, the most wins.
2: Yeah. The most.
1: Okay.
4: They never won a Super Bowl.
2: Assuming regular season.
0: So we're honing in on Grant, Schottenheimer, and Fisher. Who are the other two? Because like we're like not.
3: Is
0: even...
3: it Bud Grant, Marv Levy, Marty Schottenheimer, Dan Reeves, or Jeff Fisher?
0: How did we forget about Dan Reeves?
4: Marv Levy went to 4 Super Bowls in a row.
1: I'm thinking it's Marv.
2: Yeah, but how many seasons did he coach? Jeff Fisher's been a coach like 20 years.
4: But Jeff Fisher went
0: Rams,
4: he went
0: Titans,
4: a lot too.
2: Yeah, but if you're 20 years, that's a lot of wins adding up.
1: But Jeff Fisher never won a Super Bowl.
2: No, none of these guys won a Super Bowl.
1: Oh, okay.
0: Yeah, so which of the guys, none of these guys have won a Super Bowl, which one has the most amount of wins?
4: I lean Marty Schottenheimer because he won in Kansas City, he won in Cleveland, he won in San Diego. He literally won in all 3 stops.
0: Yeah, I would lean Marty Hardy as well.
2: I'm good with it. Do you want to listen to the coin? We should have listened to the coin last question.
0: Yeah, I'm so mad at us.
1: No, let's just go. I like Marty as well.
4: All right, Marty, send
0: come
4: it
0: on,
4: in.
0: Come on,
4: send
0: it in. Yeah, let's go. Lock it in.
3: Answer, Marty Schottenheimer.
0: Let's go. Come on. We should. All right. Can't think in the past. We're on track, one and one. We want to do one more here, or do we want to? All right, let's hit a break. We'll come back. We'll run it back. It's time to dive in here, man. We need 2-0 AP in for ZB right here on the drive.
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3: All right. Well, we are on pace to at least match the morning show. We should be 2-0. Dante and I were discussing it. Like, the fact that we went against the coin, I mean, that's disrespectful. I felt it in my gut, too. I was like, and I was trolling a little bit.
4: I'm just a guest, bro.
5: Oh, now when things
3: I don't let my house in here, bro. I'm just renting out the room. And I'm just helping out.
5: Take care of the room.
3: I'm just the handyman. You know, I'm just not going to ruffle any feathers. All right, so we are 1-1. Let's move it on here to question number 3 for trivia.
6: Question number 3. Since 2000, there have been 6 pitchers who won back-to-back Cy Young Awards. Name 4 of them.
3: Lincecum.
5: That was where first name came to my mind as well.
3: Back-to-back Cy Young Awards. Oh, man, I feel like Verlander had to have when he was on the cover of MLB 2K.
5: Yeah.
3: Like 12, Verlander. 13, when he was prime Kate Upton. That's when he was in the zone.
5: He was prime or Kate Upton was prime?
3: Both. Kate Upton's still in her prime, but... You remember like those perfect game commercials?
5: No, I know you're talking. I just don't know for sure. I know for sure Tarek Skubal.
3: Skubal, okay, I think I could give you...
5: 24-25, 100%.
3: Skubal, I would guess Skubal, Verlander, Lincecum.
4: We need one more.
3: And I want to say one of either Scherzer...
4: What about Kershaw?
3: Or Kershaw. Those are my two. In the last 20 years, is it?
5: Since 2000, I think, was. So that could even be like Randy Johnson.
4: I like Kershaw.
3: Oh, man, that goes back just a little. Like, I don't know...
4: What about Jacob DeGrom? Did he win back-to-back?
3: Oh, I should know that. Yeah. Ooh.
5: I don't think he ever won the games. Know. He was always like 10-9 with like a 1.5 ERA.
3: He's won multiple, though. I know that for a fact.
5: Okay.
4: Man, he had a run.
3: I don't know if
5: I wouldn't feel as comfortable naming him versus some of the other guys.
3: I'm going to be so mad.
4: So there's 6 of them, and we only have to name 4.
5: Yes.
4: Yeah. So we can name just the other 2 just for fun, if you guys... Yeah.
5: Skubal, 100%. I think Lincecum, I'm pretty confident
3: I feel very
5: well.
3: Good about Lincecum.
5: So we get those 2 for sure. I don't think Bumgarner. I kind of like Randy Johnson.
3: I don't hate that either.
4: Yeah.
3: I like Verlander too, though, man. I think Verlander's up there.
5: Maybe Clemens?
3: So Lincecum for sure.
5: Skubal for sure.
3: Skubal for sure.
4: Randy Johnson.
3: Man, I'm liking DeGrom more and more.
5: See, I'd rather go like RJ or Clemens.
4: I don't know if Clemens did it. Past 2000.
3: That's what I was.
5: Yeah, he was great in the 90s. That's a good point. Pedro?
3: Roy?
4: Roy Halladay?
5: I mean, he was great. I just don't know for sure.
4: Yeah. Kershaw. What about
5: Kershaw?
4: I really like Kershaw.
7: I like that one.
5: I think I like Kershaw third most out of the names we've said.
3: Okay. So Kershaw. Oh, man, dude. I feel like there's some obvious names that we're missing.
5: I mean, Scherzer. I just don't know if he ever did it back
3: then. There was just that run of dominance when it was like Scherzer and Verlander and Kershaw, like right after Lincecum. Lincecum for sure. Skubal for sure. I would say Verlander for sure.
4: Yeah.
3: And then it's one more.
4: Go Kershaw, man.
5: I like Kershaw
3: no
5: over...
3: No Glavin?
4: Not 2000s.
5: I don't think that late.
4: Probably not.
5: But different break. Chris Sale's won a couple of those. Mm.
3: Yeah, because I'm trying to think of like recent winners, like Alcantara. No.
5: Who was Blake Snell has 2, but I think they were far
3: apart.
5: Yeah,
3: they have to be far apart.
5: I think it was like 15 and 18 or something like that.
4: David Price.
3: Back. I don't know about back to.
5: I don't even know if he has 2.
3: Skubal. Lincecum. I would go Skubal, Lincecum, Kershaw, Verlander. I feel pretty good about those 4.
5: I'd rather go. RJ over Verlander, but the other 3 I really like. I'm good with it. We can go with your 4.
3: You run the show, bro.
5: No.
3: You run the show. You're wearing a Diamondback shirt.
5: I am wearing a Diamondback shirt.
4: And he would have done it as a Diamondback.
7: So you say Randy?
5: Yeah, instead of Verlander? I just don't know if Verlander
3: Well, that's the
5: back
3: thing is they're looking
5: like
3: for
5: that.
3: 4 of 6, so there's a chance that we're both right.
5: Yeah, that is true. I'm good. Let's go Verlander.
3: Okay.
5: All right, lock it in.
4: Can't you just say both?
3: Yeah, let's just say both.
4: You can say five.
5: We're gonna get five. That's what the morning show does. I don't appreciate that.
4: Hey,
3: I'm saying
4: okay,
3: both.
4: So our four then: Lincecum, Scooble, Verlander, Kershaw. Bonus points if we get RJ. Okay, lock it in.
6: Answers: Randy Johnson, Tim Lincecum, Clayton Kershaw, Max Scherzer, Jacob deGrom, and Tarek Skubal.
3: So we got them all, right? We didn't get all six.
5: We didn't. No, because we said Verlander and he was not on there. But there was a different name that was on there.
4: Jacob deGrom was on there.
5: Yeah, that too. But there was another name that was also on there.
4: Randy Johnson?
3: I suggested Scherzer as well, bro.
5: No, I know.
6: But I didn't take all the credit. Oh, Scherzer. No one listened to me when I said Scherzer.
5: I'm just saying somebody threw the hammer down saying we got to put Verlander in there. Forgot who one of our teammates.
3: No. Well, you could just call me out. You don't got to be passive about it. It was me. So we lost because of.
4: I felt pretty confident about Verlander. I didn't necessarily receive any pushback.
5: All right, on to the next question.
3: We're confident.
4: Curveball. My God. All right, let's go.
7: And for your curveball question, movies. What is the most expensive film ever made when adjusted for inflation? Is it Jurassic World Dominion, Pirates of the Caribbean, On Stranger Tides, Star Wars, The Force Awakens, or Avengers Endgame?
4: Adjusted for inflation, these are all newer. Classic tie question.
3: I know.
4: It really is, man.
3: I think Pirates of the Caribbean.
4: It is weird that he said adjusted for inflation, because that would be the oldest of the movies he mentioned.
3: I'm down to that. My initial gut would be Endgame or Star Wars, personally.
5: See, I thought Star Wars or Pirates.
3: Yeah. What you got?
4: I kind of lean towards Pirates. Only because he mentioned the inflation thing.
5: I also think movies have gotten somewhat cheaper in the last couple of years because they're doing so much.
4: Which Star Wars did he say? Did he say Force Awakens?
5: Force Awakens.
3: That was their comeback, though. And that was Disney's first Star Wars movie. Like, they may have tried to knock it out of the park. And Endgame was like the end of the Avengers. Like, you know, that had Robert Downey Jr. Like, it had every single big star from the MCU universe.
4: But isn't that all like CGI?
5: That's
4: generated?
5: My thing.
3: But the salaries. But the salaries to get said actors on screen all the
5: same
3: time. I don't
5: know. I like either Pirates or Star Wars.
4: Well, you think Johnny Depp is cheap?
3: I'm saying,
5: what do you got against Keira Knightley?
3: I'm just saying you got like 12 Johnny Depps in Endgame.
8: If we're going to go with the Star Wars, I'd rather go with like the Endgame. I'd rather go with the
4: Avengers.
8: Okay. Yeah.
4: I mean,
5: I don't think it's Avengers. I think it's either Pirates or Star Wars.
3: I hope it's Avengers just so I could chirp Dante. But I'm good with...
8: All right, let's go Pirates.
3: All right, yeah,
5: I like Pirates.
3: Yeah, you three like Pirates. All right. Endgame.
7: No, the answer is Star Wars, The Force Awakens.
5: Anil, I think your mic's off. I'm not hearing those chirps.
3: There's nothing to be said, bro.
8: Yo, we got,
4: man,
8: we got
4: that was rough.
8: Today,
3: that was tough, bro.
4: At least we got one right.
3: Yeah, you know.
8: This is bad, man.
3: Even, you know, it's tough. I feel bad.
8: Change your play calling duties.
3: Yeah, for real. Incoming. Get me out of here, coach. Get CB back in the driver's seat next week, man. You guys need it. Oh, my gosh. All right. When we come back, what a day it has been in Denver sports. Sean Payton is back in the driver's seat. What does that mean for the Denver Broncos moving forward this week against the Chargers, but also the rest of the way this season? All that and more when we come back right here on The Drive.
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0: You think Davis Webb listened to this? Getting ready for week one against Kansas City, learning to fly.
1: Man, I think Davis Webb was just...
0: learning to call plays.
1: Focusing on not screwing up. Just for them all to screw it up and got blown out in that first game.
0: Yeah, it's like that South Park episode like where like they put their money in the stock market and it's gone, right? Like, that's kind of the energy of what was this extremely short-lived experiment from Sean Payton and the Denver Broncos. And if you're just tuning in, you're just leaving work, whatever it might be, the big news of the day, Sean Payton confirming the report that our guy Brandon Stokley put out last night that was then aggregated and kind of confirmed at some points this morning. But Sean himself at the podium today talking about how he will be calling plays moving forward for the Denver Broncos. Why don't you hear what Sean had to say for yourself?
2: I'll go quick. So the coordinators go tomorrow. We'll make a change offensively. I'll call the plays. I understand the questions at the start of the week. And I want to say this first. And I said it to Davis the other day talking to him. I've done this long enough where I know when I have a future head coach. And he's going to be one. Like, all the things that it's hard to find will happen. In fact, the same thing to some degree, a little bit different, you know, happened to myself early in my career. Met with the offense. Look, as the head coach, no different than evaluating your right tackle, your slot receiver, your running backs, you know, something to change it up. And, you know, but ultimately it's, I used that word, the collective yesterday, it's the group. So when I met with the offense, it's about buttoning up all the little things that, you know, keep you from sustaining drives. Davis is all in with the game plan, just like we've been operating. He'll be down on the field with me, and so I'll take any questions.
0: All right, so a pretty long-winded answer there from Sean Payton. Again, that's the opening statement that he gave a few hours ago, again, confirming that he is going to take over the play calling from Davis Webb. Phil, I mean, there's just so much to process and so much to unpack, but I think you and I are both in agreement. At the end of the day, this is no surprise.
1: No, this is not a surprise in what's going on. I mean, the offense does not look good. They can't generate any type of point in the first half. You're putting pressure on your defense. Bo Nix doesn't look good right now. Now, last year, the Denver Broncos went and won 14 games. They were one game away from the Super Bowl, and Sean Payton was the offensive play caller. All of a sudden, Sean's going to give up the play calling duties to Davis Webb, who has never done the job before, and everything's going to be okay. And you're going to give Davis Webb, I don't know, eight cracks at this. I mean, it was never going to happen. Once the offense started looking bad, Sean was like, I'm not going to continue to win or wear these losses. And I'm not the one calling the plays. I'm not the one.
0: But you said, where are these losses? They have as many losses through four games as they had last year as well through four.
1: AP, when I was with the Houston Texans, there was a couple guys on that team that was in the situation where they were close to winning a Super Bowl. And I asked them how that felt. And they said, man, the things that were going on in this building, we were winning games, but we felt like we lost. When you're watching these games, and I'm watching these games, I feel like the Denver Broncos are losing.
0: Yeah, for sure.
1: And so, like, if you feel like that and you're still winning and you're 2-2, that's an issue. And it starts because of the offense. The offense is not doing their part. Bo Nix does not look good. And so Sean Payton, who's an offensive guru, he's not happy right now. And that's why he's taking back play calling duties. But I'm here to tell you guys that Sean took back play calling duties 2 weeks ago against the Rams. That's when it really started to show. And then against the 49ers, that was a Sean Payton offense. Under center, play action, tight end involved, or a fullback involved, no tight end involved, but a fullback involved, kind of the tight end wasn't there like it has been in the past. Okay, the outside throws, the comeback routes, not hitting the middle of the field, screens on the first play. That was Sean Payton offense right there for you. So, like, is things going to change? It's going to look just like it did against the 49ers. And if you really watch that game, there were open receivers at times, and Bo Nix didn't hit on them.
0: And that's what I think should make the Bronco fan almost a little nervous, right? And you just came out and said that Sean Payton has actually been calling the plays. And here's the other thing. Sean and we don't have the cut, but I remember reading it this week, like, deny, deflect, defend, deny, deflect, defend, right? He was asked about this earlier, you know, on Wednesday, and, you know, no plans this, no plans that. I'll pull up the exact quote just to make sure I'm hitting the nail on the head. So Sean Payton with a straight face, like, we think they made this decision between when he spoke on Wednesday and when he spoke today. If Stoke doesn't put that tweet out, are we just business as usual, assuming that Davis Webb is calling the plays when in reality it may be Sean?
1: Well, I'll tell you this. A lot of people are out there going to assume that Davis Webb is the one calling the plays. I know for the past 2 days, ZB and I have kind of been leading you guys to with these breadcrumbs of, hey, are you sure Davis Webb is actually calling these plays? Are you sure it's not Sean Payton that's calling these plays and it's just like Davis Webb relaying that message? Because it does happen often. And it happened to me when I was with the Indianapolis Colts, and you had Frank Wright, who was the head coach at the time, that was the mastermind of these plays and was the one calling the plays. But his OC, Marcus Brady, was the one calling them in at times, but it was not his philosophy. And then all of a sudden, we were not doing well, and Marcus Brady gets fired. And everybody in that building, all the players are wondering, well, why is Marcus getting fired when Frank Wright's the one calling the plays? And it was the scapegoat. And so, like, it happens. And I do believe Sean was calling a lot of these plays or telling at least Davis Webb, these are the plays that I want you to call. This wasn't Davis Webb calling these plays and coming up with the game plan.
0: No, not at all, right? And I think that's what makes this situation, again, like, we need to be critical thinkers here, right? And obviously, like, everyone who comes to the Broncos does a great job, but the one thing I could tell you is that there's a lot of groupthink, right? I don't disagree with it. I think you take what Sean says at face value, but also kind of think for yourself, and you were hinting at what Chris Collinsworth was saying.
1: Yeah.
0: And some of the stuff that, like, because that's the thing, man. I was like, I understand, like, you, Stoke, Stink, right? Like, you guys aren't down there, like, in a beat perspective, but you guys are more tapped in with the organization than anyone.
1: Well, think about this. A lot of the beat writers back in the day when Stoke was playing, they were asking Stoke probably some of this information. When Stink was playing, they were probably asking Stink about some of this information. When I was playing, these beat writers were trying to get in good with me so I can leak them some information. So, like, to me, AP, it's like when you have somebody like Stoke that comes out with this in the middle of the night, pretty much, he's not saying it just to say it. He's saying it because he knows something in the building or somebody leaked it out to him, and they wanted it out there. And then you have people out there that were bagging on Stoke and being mean to Stoke, when it's like, why would you do that? Why would you push this man's head down when he was a Denver Bronco, when he's always around these people and has built these connections? Do you think he would just say it just to say it? That's what makes me mad and piss me off of stuff that was going on Twitter yesterday or X yesterday when it came to Stoke. Like, people are not going to just sit here on these airwaves and just say stuff just to say it. You're saying it because you're hearing it or somebody wants it out there, and you're relaying that message.
0: I want to read an excerpt here from a story, denversports.com. This was written by our guy Will Peterson on October the 7th. So this is obviously yesterday on Wednesday when we had first heard from Sean Payton. Here's an excerpt. He says, after practice wrapped up on Wednesday, Payton was asked if a 4-game sample size was enough to evaluate Webb at the job and if Payton himself might give the Broncos a better chance of success this season. He says, quote, I think our focus needs to be more on the specifics and the detail of each play. Regardless, I think Davis is very fast and quick and understands what we're doing, end quote. Will picks up and says, that doesn't sound like Payton will be calling the plays on Sunday against the Chargers. The responsibility still lies with Webb. But the next answer from the head coach was revealing. Quote, Sean says, I appreciate the question, but I think the most important job I have is really evaluating the whys. And I think collectively, we all after a game and after a 4-game sample size look at certainly this isn't championship football. End quote. So talking about this and that, but like Sean, again, going back to the point that I was trying to make, like, do we think this just happened out of nowhere? Because you're saying that Sean was calling plays halfway through the Rams game, right?
1: Yes, I do
0: believe that.
1: So
0: Sean asked about play calling on Wednesday, has an opportunity to get in front of this or structure this however they want. It's because Stoke puts it out that it's kind of like they light this match and light this candle a little bit, right? Like, it feel like that makes me wonder, right? Because I believe you. If Sean was calling plays, you know, prior to the announcement that we saw today, was the plan just to, like, have this charade go on for as long as possible? Like, at some point, someone was going to crack the code. At some point, someone was going to put it out there. And again, Sean was not supposed to talk today. Today was supposed to be a coordinator day. Sean today, taking the bull by the horns, facing the music. To me, the fact that he went up there Wednesday and didn't acknowledge this knowing that it would be the case is bizarre and perplexing.
1: I don't believe Sean would have came out and said all this if this wasn't leaked out there today.
0: No way. And that makes you think.
1: I think maybe if things would have went bad this next game against the Chargers, who are 0-4, they're looking for a win on the road. By the way, you're on the road if you're the Denver Broncos. Let's just say the Chargers win and you don't look good as an offense. Then that next week against Seattle, right. I think then Sean would have said, hey, I'm calling plays. But because it got leaked out there, or maybe some, you know, he wanted it out there because Stoke got a hold of this news from somebody. He was like, let me get ahead of this now. And it's like, let's just rip the Band-Aid off and I'm just going to start calling plays. But here's the thing. You don't just think of that one day and say, this is what we're going to do, because you have to still talk to your guys about it. You still got to talk right. to the team about it. So the team knew about this from the jump.
0: You would think. Here's what Sean Payton had to say about when they decided to make this change.
2: One day, we met with the players, met with Davis. He's been fantastic. Like I said, he's super talented. And, you know, all of us, everyone's disappointed in the unit itself. You know, we're 2-2, but we feel like there's more there. And he was fantastic in my meeting with him, and the approach all week has been fantastic.
0: Okay, so this is the claim that this happened earlier this week. Again, you have heard things that we're talking about the Rams game, which is at least a couple of weeks old here, or just about. Here's a story that Andrew Mason wrote as well that came out, you know, in the wee hours of the morning here at denversports.com. The headline reads, Broncos players' belief in Davis Webb is unshaken. Right? So it's like, and that's, you know, Mace does a great job. I think Mace, for my money, is the best reporter in the market when it comes to covering the Broncos. But I think it just goes to show you just how funky of a scenario this was, right? And that makes me think, like, what, were they going to try to sweep this under the rug until the bye week after Carolina? Right? Because it's like he comes out here and says, okay, Monday we met with Davis, this, that. Again, if Stoke doesn't put that tweet out, like, we're all going to play, you know, we're going to be sheep about it and just continue to assume that business as usual.
1: If the offense continued to look like it has, it wouldn't. It's not going to take it till Carolina for Sean Payton to take back play calling duties. He was going to take it back before this Seattle game.
0: But again, the perception that's more, because with what you're telling me, he took back play calling before San Francisco.
1: Yeah, but he would have put it out there. Let's just say to the public, he would have put it out there that I'm taking the play calling duties over once you get to that Seattle week. But when you look at week 1 and 2 and how different it looks from 1 and 2 to 3 and 4. 1 and 2, that was Davis Webb calling plays. Shotgun. Everything that we talked about during camp, that's exactly what they were trying to do out there. The Broncos were talking about, okay, shotgun. Trying to get the tight end involved with Evan Ingram coming across the field. Trying to hit the middle of the field, although they didn't do a good job of it. Right? That was Davis Webb. Then all of a sudden, you start to see a change during the middle of that Rams game in the second half. Getting under center. Using that fullback, okay, play action, you know, the outside throws, that's more of Sean Payton. In the screens, the 49ers game, the first thing you guys saw was what? A screen. That's Sean Payton right there. Getting under center, that's Sean Payton. And so, like, it gradually got more and more of, like, looking like Sean Payton's offense again, and that's exactly what you're going to see. You're not going to see a bunch of change from the 49ers game to the Chargers game. You're going to see more shots downfield. You're going to see more play action. You're going to see Sean Payton try to get the run game going with J.K. Dobbins if J.K.'s healthy enough to do that. So, like, you'll see things like that. But, like, it would gradually was taken away from Davis Webb, and now it's out there. And so now there's no hiding. You don't have to hide it. You can just go out there, and I think everybody can just play, and they're not distracted.
0: No doubt. It's time for Sean Payton to, you know, be you again, right? And we'll see if this Broncos offense is better for it. All right, this is KKFN, KKFN HD1 Longmont Denver, and KARS-FM Larry.
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0: All right, Anilo Pirro in for Zach Bye alongside Philip Lindsay, and this is The Drive.
1: Woo! Thank you, AP.
0: Powered
1: finally
0: by our,
1: let me do that.
0: Powered by our friends over at DPF Alternatives. Yes, I got you today, Phil. Don't worry. Sorry.
1: Thank you.
0: You know, I think I was allowed to be a little distracted with the breaking news of Sean Payton. I mean, we got on the air. Think about that today, too, Phil. Like, Sean was on the mic within, what, 10 minutes of us coming on the air? Like, that was not planned. Like, we were, like, hoping to hear from Davis, and I don't believe they, you know, it's a little harder sometimes to get the audio from the coordinators, and it is the coach. Like, so I apologize. I got you your woo in, though.
1: You know what? You know, apology accepted. All right, just don't do it again.
0: Okay.
1: Don't do it again.
0: I'll do my best.
1: All right, just strip your play calling duty just like Sean.
0: Well, let's try to spin it forward here a little bit. Obviously, we're still kind of in this shock and awe of the official announcement, but let's break it down kind of in two scenarios. How do we think this impacts the Broncos moving forward this season? But specifically, what do we think this means for coming up this weekend against the Chargers? Because here's one thing I can tell you, Phil, and I'm sure you and Zach will go crazy about it tomorrow. Broncos can't lose this game. Like, if, God forbid, if some way the Broncos lose this game, and look, SoFi has not been kind. SoFi has been kind of a house of horrors for this Denver Broncos team. If the Broncos lose, not only is it a divisional loss, but losing to a team and the Chargers that are down and out and haven't won a game this year on the heels of this news, I mean, the takes, the texters, social media, I mean, Broncos country might, like, explode if the Broncos lose this game on Sunday.
1: Look, the Broncos could definitely lose this game. You have a Chargers team that still has Justin Herbert.
0: Yeah.
1: Although he has been bad, really, really bad, it's still Justin Herbert. And at some point in the NFL, you are going to win a game, unless you don't. But, like, you're going to win a game. And so if the Broncos don't have the right mindset, they don't go out there and generate points in the first half with that offense, it could be bad for the Denver Broncos. And this is why now you put some pressure on yourself, Sean. Instead of saying, hey, look, we're going to go another week of Davis Webb calling plays, and now he's your scapegoat. Scapegoat no longer. You're the guy in charge. So if you go into SoFi Stadium and your offense doesn't put points on the board early, then we're going to be sitting here saying, had this been Sean's offense all along?
0: Mm-hmm.
1: Sean can't get it going.
0: Mm-hmm.
1: So now Sean has a lot more pressure put on him. The team has pressure put on him because they should win this game, and they need to win this game because they have to start feeling good about themselves, talk themselves into, hey, we can do this, and here we go.
0: Yeah, look, and I mean, here's the thing. I think we probably both agree that the Chargers are probably cooked this season, but there is probably still a level of desperation when it comes to trying to dig yourself out of this hole and at least just trying to salvage your season to a certain extent. So, look, I understand there's a gazillion different injuries that the Chargers are dealing with right now, but this is it's going to be a tough game either way, right? And there's a lot of pressure now, I think, on Sean Payton for this offense to look good. And you know, all roads, like history repeats itself, right? And I feel like we as a society and as a fan base and all that kind of stuff, like, we need to play the blame game, right? I personally think Bo has had as
1: humans always want to blame somebody.
0: But I think Bo has had as much of a role as Davis or Sean has had in the Broncos' struggles offensively, right? Like, I don't think magically going back to Sean Payton is going to, you know, change things for this Broncos offense overnight from game to game.
1: You know what, AP? I do think it's going to settle everybody down. I do think you'll have a bit of a you'll see a team that has more of an identity. They're going to try to get things going. Now, of course, Bo Nix needs to play better. We all know that. He was missing open receivers. He was not sitting in the pocket. He's been very unsettled in the pocket, actually. And so now it's time to get back to the basics. He's not hitting his favorite target, Courtland Sutton. Courtland really rarely does he get involved right now.
0: Courtland's been a ghost.
1: Yeah, and then Waddle, like, they're trying to force feed Waddle and get him going. At times he looks really good, and then Waddle drops a couple footballs. It's like, you got to get going, Waddle. Like, you got to help your quarterback out.
0: But you know what else I think is kind of frustrating and maybe more so an interesting observation to make? And look, the sample size isn't necessarily there. But what I think is interesting about this Broncos offense is obviously some of the proven commodities, right? Like, we've seen Bo Nix do it. We've seen Courtland Sutton do it. But also guys that have played for the Broncos that have gone on to have success elsewhere. And in the flip side here, Jaylen Waddle. Like, we've seen what – and look, it's still so early. I'm not coming to any season-long conclusions. But the version of Jaylen Waddle we saw in Miami is not the version of Jaylen Waddle we've seen so far in Denver. Look at what Javonte Williams is doing in Dallas. And I understand Javonte was dealing with the injury and the year after that and all that kind of stuff. But Javonte, I believe I even saw a quote from him posted by the Cowboys that he's got his spark back, right? He looks like a completely different player.
1: Yeah.
0: Devon Vele looks like, you know, potentially cemented as wide receiver two out there in New Orleans. Heck, even Jaleel McLaughlin scored a touchdown for Cleveland.
1: It's definitely a dictatorship with the Denver Broncos. Like, it's Sean's way or the highway, no doubt about that.
0: But that's where it's like, it's almost to me, it's more, is it more of a systematic issue than it is a talent issue or a play calling issue?
1: It's not a talent issue. Like, no, they have the talent. The Broncos, you don't win 14 games last year and one game away from the Super Bowl if you didn't have talent. You're right. It's more of a system thing and everybody being on the same page and getting the right plays in and the right play designs at the right times. But everybody has to buy in for that. And I think with Davis Webb, there was too much uncertainty. And Davis Webb, there was no identity. And the identity was like, hey, we're gonna spread it out and we're gonna play Texas Tech football. You can't do that in this league.

0: once he did get the extension, 5 years, by the way, 5 years, now Sean says, hey, I'm the captain of the ship again. And I'm going to let this play out for a little while. And when it doesn't go well, I'm going to tell the media I won't let Davis Webb fail. Why is that? Because I'm going to take back play calling duties before it gets too bad. That's his version of not letting this fail. And he's like, this is how it's going to go.
1: Yeah.
0: And nobody else can tell him what to do because he's the captain of this ship. This is his football team. Yeah. And he won 14 games last year, and he was one game from the Super Bowl. You can't tell that man anything right now.
1: And that's the thing is, you're right. He played nice to get his contract extension. Again, it's kind of like a smile, do what you got to do, then be the villain and kind of flip the switch here a little bit. And I actually do believe that Sean...
0: It's a dirty business, man.
1: It is. But I also do believe that Sean gave Davis, like, opportunities. Like, I don't think, like, Sean was, like, plotting and scheming, like, okay, like, let me get my money.
0: But
1: and then...
0: do you think he gave him enough of an opportunity?
1: No, that's the thing. But here's the other thing. Can I, like, this is so serious. I don't know if he should have even been given that opportunity. Like, I understand they wanted to keep him in the building, and I think Davis Webb has a bright future in this league and all that kind of stuff. But why are you changing play calling off the heels of a season in which he won 14 games? And look, I understand this Broncos defense... or Broncos offense, excuse me, left a lot on the table last year. Like, they ranked, you know, upper echelon in offensive points and productions and all that kind of stuff. A lot of that was fueled by late game, second half comebacks. I get it. The Broncos offense struggled with consistency.
0: Yeah.
1: But when you win 14 games, you're on the doorstep of a Super Bowl appearance. Why are we rocking the boat?
0: Because Sean said he lost his fastball. And it showed at times of him losing his fastball.
1: But then why is he so aggressive to get play calling back now?
0: Because he never wanted to give it up.
1: But you just said he lost his fastball, so which is it?
0: Because he lost his fastball doesn't mean that he's willing to give it up. This is Sean's identity. This is his baby. The reason why he gave it up is because they had a conference with him saying, hey, man, let's try something different. And if that doesn't work, then yes, you have the green light to take back play calling duties. But let's see if this can work out. And look, guys. The AFC Championship game, there were some plays out there that were called, and we've talked about it, that weren't ran the right way, or weren't called, I should say, the right way, that turned into points for the New England Patriots, that turned the momentum around. And so when you put that in there, on top of Davis Webb having this attention and how he's getting ready to leave and has a chance to be a head coach, even though he's never been offensive coordinator, all right, you probably have the head man in there saying, hey, let's take a look at this. And so that's how that goes. Sean never wanted to give up play calling duties, and that's why he took it back so fast. We're going into week 5, and Sean couldn't stand it anymore. He wants to get it going. He has that itch to do this. He believes the offense will be better off with him calling plays, and so now my man's back calling plays.
1: Look, and I got to be honest with you. Like, this is just my personal opinion. Like, it's a huge story for the fan base. To me, it's not that big of a deal. Like, I shouldn't say it's not that big of a deal, because to me, this is more formality. Right?
0: Like, you're not surprised.
1: The way that we started the conversation is, this is not surprising, right? It's a headline. And look, I listen to, like, a lot of national podcasts, and obviously you listen to Chris Collinsworth on Sunday Night Football. Like, it's a big story nationally. But locally, to me, if you know Sean Payton, like, and I don't know Sean, like, as a buddy, like, you know, anything like that, but, like, if you just kind of understand the way the guy works, this is not surprising in the least, right? And so to me, again, going back to what I said a couple of minutes ago, like, I'm not expecting there to be some sort of seismic change with this Broncos offense. I'm not expecting this Broncos offense to wake up on Sunday and suddenly become a top 5, top 10 unit in the NFL.
0: I think you're going to see a little bit more stability.
1: Hopefully.
0: More some shot. Like, we want shots downfield, correct?
1: Here's the other thing. I think Bo Nix has been so bad outside of 2 quarters this season that all you need is Bo Nix to raise his floor that the entire offense is going to be much better. Right, like, that's like, Bo Nix can go out and have the best game he's had all season, and we're going to look to Sean, oh my gosh, play calling this, play calling that. Maybe Bo just had a chip on his shoulder.
0: No, here's the thing. Play calling and Bo Nix, they're going hand in hand. You got to help
1: your
0: quarterback.
1: How many open receivers did Bo miss last week against San
0: Francisco? He missed two that were wide open. But
1: too many.
0: He missed two. But also, I have to also let you know that, like, look, Bo Nix, if his progression's on the left side, okay, he's looking there first. So something may look open on all 22 or a still picture, which never tells you the truth. Pictures lie. Okay, he's looking on the left side. And so with his progressions from left to right, sometimes you're going to miss those. Now, I'm not sitting here trying to give an excuse for Bo because he needs to play better. And it was a bad showing against the 49ers. But it's not just on Bo. And that's why Sean Payton's taking back play calling duties, because he believes, okay, he knows how Bo ticks and how he can have more success with Bo Nix than Davis Webb.
1: If Bo hits a couple of those passes over the middle, even

0: that the Broncos lose, are we having the same conversation, do you think, today? Probably, I would say I'll answer it myself. Like,
1: I'm not going to answer it.
0: No, because I didn't set it up the way that I wanted. But if Bo plays better, I'm not sure we're having this conversation today. That's more so what I meant to say, right? And like, here's the thing: like, if you're Bo or Davis, like, isn't there like a little bit of a letdown, right? Like, I mean, like, you think Bo's like a little upset that he let his boy down in Davis Webb?
1: Yes,
0: like,
1: I think Bo takes a lot of things hard. All right, there's a lot of guys in that building that really wanted Davis Webb to be the play caller. There's a reason for that. All right, like, there's a reason why a lot of people were on board for Davis Webb to be the play caller. And so for Bo, what do you think? You're probably going to Davis's office that's right next to Sean's, and you're telling Davis, like, hey, man, I feel like I let you down. I feel like I let you down.
0: Right?
1: Like, because you are part of the problem. And you're not the full problem.
0: Oh, I think he's a majority of the problem.
1: No, he's not the majority.
0: I think the offensive line's been bad.
1: Okay, so like, if your offensive line's not doing their part, then how's the quarterback supposed to do his
0: part? But here's the other thing. You've probably seen the...
1: The run game has been horrible.
0: Right.
1: JK has not been good. We had to give him an F on his progress report. Like, this offense has been bad.
0: You've seen the videos that have, you know, the All-22 and stuff that's going around. Look, and here's the thing. Fair or unfair, all roads lead back to the quarterback. Right, like,
1: well,
0: that,
1: yeah,
0: that's just
1: the ball
0: what this
1: every
0: league
1: single
0: is,
1: play.
0: Right? And it's you can win and lose more often than not because of your quarterback. There's been so many instances this year of Bo throwing the ball in the check down before, you know, the middle receivers are even to develop their route.
1: Yeah.
0: Right? Like Bo, we can't be afraid to say it. I know it's a scary thing to say because this organization and this fan base has been starved of positive quarterback play for some time. Bo Nix has not been good enough this year. He's playing timid. Right? And again, that goes hand in hand with play calling for sure. But if Bo picks up where he left off last year prior to the injury, we're not having this conversation. It's pretty unfair, but that's the fact of the matter.
1: Here's the deal. If Sean Payton was a play caller like he was last year, they probably would have picked off where they left off. Picked up where they left off. Because, like, you're not changing things up. It's still a different philosophy. Right? You get into camp and you're seeing these guys in shotgun all damn day. They're not doing well running the football, even in camp, during inside drills. And we would come here and we would tell everybody that, and they would sit here and say, we're just complaining. We're complaining. Like, no, what you do in practice is what you're going to do in the games. It didn't look good in these practices a lot of times.
0: Right.
1: Which then, guess what? It doesn't look good in the games. And Sean Payton had enough of it. So I think that you're, like you said, more under center, trying to run the ball. I think Sean's going to really try to get the run game going,
0: yeah.
1: JK going. Although for Sean, it's been hard for him to run the ball. I think he'll do a better job than Davis because his philosophy is get downhill, misdirection, put some pullers in front of these running backs like R.J. Harvey and J.K. Dobbins. So you'll see something like that, and then play action, deep balls to Waddle and Courtland Sutton. We got to get Court involved.
0: There's a lot of things that need to happen, right? And I think the one thing, if I could drive home here on this conversation, just big picture Broncos offense, it's multifaceted, right? Like, it's not just play calling. It's not just Bo. It's
1: well,
0: not just running game.
1: He's like, he has the biggest piece. He's like 90%.
0: I think that's, I would say 90%.
1: Yeah, 90%. Everybody else, you don't have to have a line. You don't have to run game.
0: Fair or unfair.
1: Jalen Waddle, you can drop the balls.
0: You know what? This is going to be a statement that will probably make a lot of Broncos fans sick. You know what the loss against San Francisco reminded me of?
1: What did it remind you of?
0: That was a Russell Wilson era Broncos loss.
1: So you're gonna put that on Bo?
0: No, yeah, I am. He didn't play well. I mean, he missed.
1: Who else did JK play well?
0: No, but it's the quarterback.
1: Did the offense?
0: Phil, hold on.
1: Because here's the thing. Like, it takes everybody on that 11 players for something to go right. One player doesn't do something right, it can mess the whole damn playoff.
0: When we all love to poke fun and make fun of the Chargers when they ultimately fail in the playoffs, who's taking the majority of the blame?
1: The whole Chargers.
0: It's Justin Herbert.
1: We talk about Justin Herbert because he's throwing interceptions. Is Bo Nix throwing? Did Bo Nix throw an interception against the 49ers that turned that game around?
0: I get it. When I give Dante a bunch of, you know, flack and all this kind of stuff about the Patriots falling off, it's because of what? Drake May, right? I'm not going Vrabel. I'm not going Matt Collins and all these guys. It's the quarterback. It is the most important position in the sport. You win, you can't. Look at the New York Jets, right? Look at the Chicago Bears. Like, take any of these teams. Like, these franchises that have been dog
1: right
0: water
1: now.
0: For so long, but the Bears get a quarterback and away we go, right? You start believing in Caleb Williams. Okay, here we go. Like, I mean, you can't win in this league without a quarterback. That's the fact of the matter. I mean, Baltimore with Ray Lewis in the early 2000s, like, being the exception, right? Like, Nick Foles, Magic Carpet Ride, Super Bowl being the exception. The common denominator to high-level success in the NFL in this day and age is the quarterback.
1: Okay, and right now the Broncos are, what, 2-2?
0: Correct. And that's why I think this whole thing is being a little bit overblown, because they are 2-2 and their schedule has been murderous row.
1: Look at you, you're about to pop a blood vessel. 2-2. Bo didn't play good at all. Don't get me wrong. It was bad. It was a bad showing by Bo. But there's a lot that goes into that position. And Bo missed on some of those plays that Sean Payton, okay, Sean Payton was the one that drew those plays up. And so now you're going to see more of things like that. And you're going to see Bo, you know, that's probably going to try to hit on those now. Be a little bit more aggressive, because Sean's going to give him the green light saying, hey, look, we're going back to what we did last year.
0: Right.
1: You're going to be more comfortable with that. We want you to run when we ask you to, okay? And we want you to hit these guys. And when they're open, you hit them.
0: I'm just saying, if the result, like, I just don't think much is going to change with this Broncos offense now that Sean is back in the driver's seat. Like, maybe it does. Maybe I'm wrong, right? Would love to be wrong. I want to see, because again, I can think of two games last year where the Broncos, like, straight up flexed, right? Where, like, the Broncos looked like a dominant team. That was Cincinnati, Dallas at home.
1: And right. There's a bunch of context with those two teams.
0: Yeah, no doubt, right? But it's like I'm looking at the Jet game in London. I'm looking at Tennessee week one last year. You know, Kansas City, I want to say the Christmas. I can't remember all these games off the top of my head. But, like, you know, Green Bay, Micah Parsons gets hurt. Yeah. And then Bo Nix flips the switch, right? Like, they've been the cardiac kids, the comeback kids in a lot of these games. And that's great, by the way. Broncos 2-0 so far this year in those one-score games. But when we want to see this Broncos team take the next step and settle into grooves offensively, a lot of that comes back to in tandem the play calling of the quarterback. I think Bo, if he does play this well this week, play calling will have certainly something to do with it. But look at the attitude and the tone of voice that Bo had at his press conference yesterday. That's a guy who's a little ticked off. Well, there's a little passion in those words, some fighting words from Bo Nix. I think the mindset's different with him entering this week, too.
1: I'm not going to disagree with you on that, because it does sound like a mad Bo Nix. A Bo Nix that's going to let it rip. A Bo Nix that's going to take some chances downfield, as he should. As he should. Take those chances downfield. But it's going to be from Sean Payton that's calling the plays.
0: Yeah.
1: It's going to be Sean Payton that's going to be relaying that message to him through that headset, the green dot. Talking about, hey, Bo, this is what I want done. I write 22 Weasel XZ grid. Check. Wide banana.
0: Yeah.
1: You know, and then, on you know, four. Just don't have these plays being too wordy. Get in and out of the huddle. Take the shots when they're there. But we got to get the run game going. That's what's going to help Bo Nix out. It takes pressure off of Bo Nix, and it takes pressure off a play caller when you are in front of the chains and you can lean on the run game on 3rd and 2, 3rd and 3s, or maybe the running back gets 5 yards the first play. Now it's 2nd and 5. The running back gets 4 yards the second play. 3rd and 1, baby. You can run that ball again, play action. There's a lot of things that open up for you.
0: No doubt. And that's where I'm so curious to see what this Broncos team looks like this offseason. And frankly, like, is this a bit of a motivating factor? Like, because maybe now there's an adult in the room, right? And Sean's a no-nonsense guy. And just maybe there's a spark offensively that comes with knowing that Sean's calling the plays and everything that kind of comes with that in the territory of the offense, too. So I think there's obviously a lot of moving parts, right? You're spot on. Run game has to be better. I think the quarterback has to be much better. I think Sean has to be better. Offensive line, too. But I think, like, the other thing that I find myself feeling here, Phil, I don't know if I'm down on Davis Webb necessarily. Because the one thing that I keep going back to, and it's now essentially been confirmed over the last 12 hours or so as this news has developed over the course of the day, is Davis Webb. Like, you know, like, you go to, like, Michael's or, like, these arts and craft stores, and you can do, like, the paint by number, right? And it's, like, number 19, brown, number 7, blue, right? That's essentially what Davis Webb was doing as the offensive play caller, where he was given a playbook. It wasn't his plays. It wasn't his design. He was just calling it as he felt like he needed to. The comparison I've continued to make, too, is he's, like, the line cook at a fast food restaurant. He's working at McDonald's. He's working at Chili's. I don't mean that in a bad way, but in the sense of, like, it's a preset menu. You cook the burger for this long. You have the fries in the fryer for this long. Here's how you wrap the burgers, this amount of pickles. I don't think Davis Webb, and now we know, he was never given a fair opportunity to create the menu and create the offense and mold it in his vision. This was Sean's vision placed upon him. And because of that, I think the jury's still out on what Davis Webb could or could not be as an offensive play caller in this league.
1: I'm with you. I'm not going to sit here and put all the blame on Davis Webb. He didn't get enough of an opportunity, and he's young. He's going to make mistakes, but you have to grow from them. And for Davis, the biggest thing is, man, you got to get the run game going. You did not do that. Too much shotgun. And so you have a guy in Sean Payton that really doesn't want to give up play calling duties as it is. Okay, that leash is short. And when you got blown out, it's not Davis Webb's fault. Not all Davis Webb's fault when your whole team sucks butt and you get blown out in that first game against the Chiefs.
0: Yeah.
1: You know, and that then bad, Jags, you win, gosh. But it was tough to watch. It was very tough to watch.
0: Yeah.
1: So for Davis Webb, it sucks that he doesn't get those opportunities. It sucks that he's being demoted. And hopefully he does get an opportunity somewhere else. It's not going to be here in Denver.
0: The last thing I'll say on this topic is I think the whole situation was totally botched, right? Like, you could have gone up there and addressed it on Wednesday. Instead, we have an impromptu press conference, and Davis is now talking tomorrow, and Stokes catching strays on social. And it's been a very interesting last 24 hours. They could have handled this situation much better, in my opinion, but such is life. Okay, when we come back, check out this headline on DenverSports.com. J.K. Dobbins won't say if he's 100%, but he's just trying to make plays? What does that mean? We'll talk about it next.
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0: right, welcome on back in to the program. Dante Gomez freaking out back there. Dante.
1: I don't understand what just happened.
0: I honestly just, well, like, Phil was like, we're back. I thought this was like a commercial at first, so I wasn't sure that's where we were confused.
1: Okay, yeah, I was like, neither of you have ever asked for permission to start talking during a segment before, and you guys both just did it, so I was confused.
2: Please, Dante, may I start talking during the segment? Please, please, please.
1: Go ahead.
0: Let's get into this. The headline, you can read about it online, denversports.com. J.K. Dobbins won't say if he's 100%, just trying to make plays. Here's what J.K. Dobbins said today about if he's healthy right now.
3: I'm healthy. I'm healthy, man. I'm out there playing. Anytime, whether it's fully healthy, not healthy, 75, 60, 80, 90, 100, if I'm out there, I got to play good. You know what I mean? Like, no matter what's going on, I'm going out there, which means that I think I can make plays. So if I'm 60%, 70%, 80%, 90, don't matter. I got to make my plays. I got to be me, you know?
0: Okay, that last part. If I'm 60%, 70%, 80, 90.
4: Which one is it?
0: I know you and Zach have talked about a lot, like, is J.K. healthy? Like, is that part of the reason that this Broncos rushing attack has been so brutal?
4: I mean, he's telling us right there without telling us.
0: Right.
4: Like, he's not healthy.
0: He's kind of hinting at it.
4: Exactly. He is
0: so
4: not healthy.
0: So much for the pinky promise.
4: He almost slipped up. I mean, my man wasn't healthy the time that he missed practicing in a summer camp practice.
0: Training camp.
4: And he had to go off the field and then come back in. Didn't play in any of the preseason games. It looked like more of an oblique situation going on. Didn't play in those preseason games. First game, didn't get a bunch of carries. Second game, he's dealing with the hamstring that they called considered a cramp. And it's like, man, that doesn't happen where you don't enter right back in the game. If you go in there, get an IV, usually you can come back in the game. I used to deal with them all the time. But in this case, you hold him back. He's dealing with some type of cramp. I thought it was a hamstring. He hasn't been good ever since, AP. He is not healthy. You can see it out there. He is not explosive. He's not springy. He's not letting these plays develop. There's no kind of like giddy up to his walk. And so he's out there playing because he wants to keep this pinky promise. But he's not healthy enough to make these plays that we need him to. And it's going to hurt the team. And it has hurt the team so far.
0: Yeah. And I mean, it's hurt Davis Webb too, probably, right? Like all roads kind of leading back to this. And we've gotten a few texts on the Ramosa.com text line today just talking about, like, oh, like, they should have gone after Kenneth Walker, Travis Etienne, like, all this kind of
4: stuff.
0: They
4: had the opportunity. They had the money to, and they just didn't.
0: I'm also, like, not sure if that makes a difference just with the way that the Broncos offense is kind of currently functioning, right? Like, two things can be true at the same time, to use my Zach Baism, right? Like, I think they need an upgrade at running back, but also I'm not sure if they're going to properly utilize that upgrade. Look at just Jaylen Waddle, for example. Right, like the comparison we made in the last segment, talking about how the Jaylen Waddle, albeit through four games, so far in Denver is not the Jaylen Waddle we've seen in Miami.
4: Yeah.
0: Right? Different utilization, different, just not the same, right?
4: You only got one game, Jacksonville, where he was able to show the explosiveness.
0: Right.
4: He hasn't been consistent.
0: The body of work has not been there,
4: no.
0: Right? So that's the other thing that I'll kind of caution on when it comes to the running back discussion is, like, you could bring in, you know, is prime Terrell Davis in this offense doing what he did back in the 90s and the early 2000s? Like, I don't know. Like this Broncos off. I would love to see prime. Like, you know, you and your prime back there. Like, do you think you'd have maybe as much success with the way that this offense is currently constructed compared to
4: you
0: how it
4: what?
0: Was back then?
4: Yes, I do. I truly do.
0: That's
4: AP.
0: The athlete in you.
4: No, I truly do, because like if you go back and you look at it, and I don't want to throw any of my offensive linemen under the bus. Think about the offensive line that the Broncos have compared to the 2018 offensive line.
0: I mean, it's
4: and you
0: it's
4: got
0: better.
4: Bo Nix still.
0: It's
4: like,
0: better.
4: Like, at least you have a quarterback that everybody believes in. Like, there's weapons there, and it's not all on J.K., but there's been a couple holes where J.K. usually hits. He's not hitting them. He's not hitting it with that authority, and Sean has brought that up.
0: Let's be honest, though. The Broncos have one great offensive lineman, one good offensive lineman, and then it's kind of a hodgepodge.
4: I'd rather have Ben Powers, Quinn Miners, the Garrett Bowles that's doing stuff now because he's just a mature Garrett Bowles, okay, a McGlinchey, then I would have to go back and see the guys that I was behind.
0: Wow, throwing your old teammates out of
4: look
0: the bus,
4: look at you,
0: bro.
4: Trying to set me up. No, it's just
0: now,
4: like,
0: you said you walked right into that,
4: well,
0: bro.
4: I'm just saying,
0: you
4: like,
0: basically said, my offensive linemen were bad. These guys are better.
4: These guys are better. And that's why they're winning a lot of games.
0: I know. I do think we overrate this Broncos offensive line, though. I think Garrett Bowles is good. I think Quinn Meinerz is great. Mm-hmm. I think Mike McGlinchey's looking his age a little bit. Ben Powers, okay. Wattenberg, okay. Like, woo, what's going on there?
4: So do you think JK is healthy?
0: No. I mean, maybe that's my copium.
4: So should JK be out there, or should he sit his butt on that sideline until he gets healthy?
0: Well, what's your other option? Tyler Bidet, right? Who I actually think looks decent.
4: I mean, if I'm JK, I don't care. Here's the thing. I got to get healthy for myself.
0: When Jonah Coleman comes back, it might be over. Right? Because I think RJ has kind of established himself as this wild card running back.
4: I agree with you.
0: Good
4: on
0: as
4: that.
0: A receiver. I think when Jonah Coleman comes back, if he does what we think he could do.
4: Well, that's what I'm saying. Has he shown you enough for him to just come back and say this is over for
0: JK?
4: No,
0: he hasn't shown me enough, but I think just knowing. When I say this is over for JK, it's the fact that he's not healthy, you're going to need to look for another option. Right? And if Jonah Coleman can be that option, he will be. That's more so my point. And I love J.K. Dobbins, man. Like, probably the best quote on the team. You know, last year when I was going to all these practices, my favorite player to, you know, be in the scrums with and all that kind of stuff.
4: I just didn't like the approach to the season for J.K. I didn't like their game plan of just kind of putting him on the shelf until it's time to go. Like, as a running back, and, you know, AP, your new ears here, so I'm going to say it, but everybody knows it out there. Like, you got to callous yourself. You got to get yourself going. You got to get yourself in some football shape, running shape, getting hit mentally, physically. Like, that's a lot. And so during camp, I mean, JK barely took a lot of, you know, any reps. He didn't do any type of preseason. He got hurt in one of the practices. And now you're seeing that. You can't just jump into this sport at that level and think you're going to dominate from start to finish.
0: To be fair, J.K. has said as much going back to last year about he's one of those running backs, and he's not mutually exclusive, as you just kind of alluded to, that gets better as the game goes along, right? You build up that callus, and you build some momentum and, you know, all that kind of stuff, and it just kind of is what it is, right? And that's why I think, like, to me, the one position group in the offseason that I was most concerned about with the Broncos with how they were running it back was linebacker. Because I'm like, if Singleton or Sternot goes down, like, giddy up, right?
4: Alex Singleton, like, hasn't been able to stay healthy for the past couple of years.
0: But right after linebacker was running back. And it was all banking on if J.K. Dobbins could stay healthy. If J.K. Dobbins stays healthy, then this could happen, right? Like, none of this stuff was a guarantee. And look, I understand nothing's a guarantee. But she felt pretty confident, at least I did, that Dobbins was going to miss some time at some point or the other. Right, like J.K. Dobbins being fully healthy for an entire season would have been the outlier, not the would have been the exception, and not the standard. Right, and so,
4: and let me put it like, you're never fully healthy.
0: No, but
4: so
0: healthy
4: I
0: enough
4: love
0: to
4: that,
0: play.
4: That he said 90%, 80%, because you're never going to be 100% in this league, and even in basketball, hockey, you're never 100%. But are you explosive? Can you find ways to help your team win? Usually, if you could say yes, you put yourself out there. But right now, J.K. Dobbins does not look good.
0: No.
4: And if he continues to look like that, all he's doing is hurting his team and himself.
0: Yeah.
4: So get healthy, then come back ready to go. Let someone like Tyler Bidet get his opportunity, his shine. Okay, R.J. Harvey earned the right to get more opportunities in the run game, in between the tackles, along with getting the passes out of the backfield. And just get yourself healthy. And then Jonah Coleman's around the corner whenever he can get back and get healthy. And those high ankle sprains, they can take a long time.
0: Well, J.K. Dobbins knows that he needs to play better and that he believes he'll get there at some point. Here's what he had to say.
5: Got to play better. Got to make my plays that I make. I ain't making them. I just got to make my plays, which I will. You know, that's I'm always going to find a way. Right now, it's a dark spot. That's part of being in the NFL, though. And I'm going to find a way to get back to the standard that I know I can play it.
0: Well, let's hope he gets back to that standard, right? The Broncos need it. The Broncos need it, but my interpretation of this is, you know, maybe he's not completely banged up, but he's not healthy, right? Like, he's not where he needs to be, right? He's not where he was when he was super effective for the Broncos a season ago. So we'll ultimately have to see what happens with J.K. Dobbins, obviously hoping that Jonah Coleman is back sooner rather than later. And for now, it's kind of up to R.J. Harvey to at least hold it down for the time being in the backfield. All right. When we come back, we'll put a bow on the show. What did we learn today in Denver sports? Sean Payton's back in the driver's seat. That's next.
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15: It's time to answer a question that's been puzzling people for years. 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

0: That's what he gets.
1: You guys will have fun tomorrow. Because I honestly thought we were going to get into a lot of just early Broncos Chargers thoughts. Yeah. Like, I didn't think we were going to talk too much about play calling just because I think it's, to a certain extent, a moot point. Again, just because I think we understand that Sean has had a very heavy hand despite him officially confirming today
0: that he is calling plays again. A lot of people out there, man, they don't like to believe that.
1: No, I mean, you know? Like, that's what I said. There's a lot of groupthink, right? And I love Broncos country. There is a lot of groupthink. And I fall victim to it, too. Don't get it twisted, right? But you have to kind of think outside the box a little bit. And you know, you and I got into it a little bit about Bo Nix and the quarterback and this and that. And there's a lot of different factors that have gotten us to this point. But I don't know. I think if I had one big takeaway about the situation, Phil, it's that maybe some people are pointing to this swap of Sean Payton as calling plays again as some sort of magic potion that will ultimately fix this Broncos offense. I'm not sure if that's the case.
0: Yeah, because I believe Sean Payton has been calling plays for a very long time now. Mm. I'm thinking since week three. And things have changed from week two to week three. And in week four, it really looked like Sean Payton's offense. And yes, there were times where there were some players wide open and Bo Nix didn't hit on them. So, like, let's see what this looks like with Sean Payton calling plays, being more detailed in the game planning, in those meetings, in the meeting rooms, okay, on the football field. Let's see. Against a Chargers team that's bad right now, they're looking for their win, and the Broncos have had tough times trying to win on the road against the Chargers. So, like, let's see what this looks like. But, man, it's a lot. It's a lot. But I'm honestly happy that Sean decided to rip that Band-Aid off and say, hey, I am calling plays full-time. I am going to be the man in charge again because now there's no more distractions. There's no more questions. And also, there's no more pointing fingers at Davis Webb when things don't go wrong. The pressure's put on Sean to go out there and produce. The pressure's put on Bo Nix to go out there and produce. This isn't about Davis Webb anymore and being this young play caller. This is about the Denver Broncos and them putting up points in that first half and doing enough to win these damn games.
1: Well here's the other thing. There's no more excuse.
0: No.
1: Right? Like any, we love to point the finger and play the blame game and all that kind of stuff, but I think a lot of people were blaming the offense and blaming Davis Webb.
0: You always blame me, AP. You always point the finger at me.
1: That's not true. That's
0: hurts.
1: Not true.
0: Hurts.
1: When do I do that? When have I done that to you once today?
0: Every time we do trivia.
1: Yeah, okay. Trivia, I did. No, not today. It was the last time we did it together, but yeah, you're not.
0: He's there. Touche.
1: You got me there. No, but I think, again, like, the safety blanket's gone now, right? And I think, to me, like, there really wasn't much of a safety blanket outside of it being a figment of our imagination. Like, I think it sounded okay. Like, it rolled off the tongue naturally to sit here and say, oh, the Broncos are bad because of this.
0: Yeah.
1: Right? Or struggling, I should say. They're 2-2 against, you know, a gauntlet of a schedule to open up the season. Now, look, this Charger game looks a little bit more winnable than it did when the schedule first came out, but you still got to go out there and take care of business. Seattle, then, on a short week. Arizona, Kansas City, Carolina. Carolina looks pretty good, right? I mean, so it's like you've got one. I'm not going to say the Chargers are a soft game because it's a divisional game, but Arizona is probably the softest game right here on
0: and
1: your upcoming
0: tough.
1: Schedule before
0: you know,
1: your bye.
0: They're in the thick of things. Won that first game and then honestly could have beat the Giants. So, like, they're a tough football team. Kansas City just beat the brakes off of us. And like you said, Carolina's a tough team. Like, this is not an easy schedule. You know, like, the remaining guys, the players and the teams on the schedule, these are tough teams that are jockeying. They're still trying to be in the playoffs. So, Sean Payton, here we go. You put it out there. You've been calling the plays, but you're really calling the plays now.
1: Yeah.
0: There we go.
1: And ultimately, I just wonder if the Broncos are going to be better for it, right? And I think they will be, but it might actually be less from an on-the-field, like, points and yards, which I think will hopefully be better. But I think it's also just like getting the team back to being focused, right? And just Sean, for lack of a better phrase, kind of cracking the whip a little bit, right? Like, enough with the nonsense, boys. Like, we know what we can do. Let's go out there and do it, right?
0: Yeah,
1: like, that's what it is.
0: You're going to see people like Courtland Sutton more involved in the game plan on third downs, which 2 years in a row, he has been a demon on third downs and picking up those third downs and turning them into first downs. So you're going to see more of that. Waddle with the play action. I think you're going to see a couple more deep balls. I think you're going to see a Bo Nix that you've said and pointed to earlier where he's motivated, a chip on his shoulder, but also, like, calm. mm-hmm. more confident because you do have Sean Payton, and you're going to be going over the plays and having the same plays that you kind of were dealing with last year. And so, like, that dynamic, and it should be different in certain ways. But at the end of the day, you know, Sean's going to put these plays together. But players make plays. Players win games. Bo Nix has to be better.
1: Has to be better. And, like, that's the thing to me is, again, like, all roads lead back to Bo, right? It's like, what version of Bo Nix are we going to get moving forward? I mean, like, this is the thing. The stretch of play we've seen from Bo, albeit against these four gauntlet opponents, like, that it looks more like rookie Bo than sophomore year Bo. And I also have to remind myself of how slow of a start they beat the Tennessee Titans last year in week one at home. Like, what was it, 20-12?
0: Yeah,
1: was the final score. I mean, there were some ugly games last year. Jets in London. Like, how many times are we going to use London first game of the year as excuses for these slow starts, right? Like, I mean, it's just something that we're kind of picking up on here. So, you know, the cream needs to rise to the top, and Bo has to be better, right? Is, again, I know this is a big story for a lot of people in Broncos country. It's a massive story. I'm not trying to undersell it. But to me, it's not highlighting the right thing, which is a lack of execution from the quarterback more so than play calling, which I think is setting this team
0: back. Well, and I always have to remind you, not just the quarterback. It's the lack of execution from all those guys out
1: True.
0: There. But even quarterback, defensively at times. But quarterback, I know AP. Like, he's
1: chief among them.
0: He is. But you also need that offensive line to pick up the right guys and not whiff on a block. You also need the running back to pick the right holes to move the chains, make it easier, take some pressure off that quarterback, make it third and manageable and not third and long where everybody can play 7-on-7. And now it's hard to throw in those lanes, those zone lanes.
1: Houston last year was a tight one, 18-15. You beat the Raiders 10-7 on Thursday Night Football. Washington in overtime.
0: NFL for you.
1: Look, it was never all that clean for the most part last year. We'll see if the Broncos can try to clean up their mess with Sean Payton back in the saddle as the play caller. Phil, good stuff as always, my man. Appreciate you
0: for
1: being a good sport today. No, I'm happy to, man. It's a blessing.
0: Did I win this battle?
1: No, I don't think we battled too much today. I think we were in agreement today.
0: I think you understand. It's like, let me go ahead and pick my battles wisely.
1: There you go. No, I think it's a good back and forth. Hey, put some respect on Brandon Stokely. Shout out to him for getting that out there and being right on it. Love it. Phil, great information from you today and all week. Zach will be back tomorrow. Dante, you're the best. Appreciate you guys as well. It's Denver Sports Tonight with Chad Andrews coming up next.
2: The Broncos offense is broken, and everyone's looking for someone to blame. Bo Nix, the offensive line, first-time play caller Davis Webb. But at what point does this all fall on the man in charge? This is Sean Payton's offense. So if he can't get it fixed, who can? 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

0: There we go.
1: Dante wants to get after it tonight.
0: Good evening,
1: Thursday. It's October, the most wonderful time of the year. Chad Anderson on Denver Sports Tonight with Dante Gomez. It's really October, and then like the next best month, Dante, is like it's a distant second. Like there's not even a close second, right? I mean,
0: no,
1: you have college and pro football, you have the baseball playoffs, you have hockey starting, basketball is right around the corner. Like, it's October and there's nothing else close, right?
0: I could hear an argument for March Madness, but I'm not going to listen to that argument. I'm a October over everything else. And the weather's just nice, too. You get a little fall in the, you know, in the air.
1: Especially in Colorado, right? The leaves start to change. October golf in Colorado is spectacular. And by the way, and you will hear this repeatedly over the next 3+ weeks, in case you haven't been reminded yet, Sean Payton is the winningest coach in NFL history in the month of October. So that kind of helps around these parts as well. So, speaking of the devil, he's back in the saddle as the play caller. So much going on today, Dante. I completely forgot, and I believe you did too, there was even a Thursday night football game today.
0: I did, and Nilo just asked me if I had any wagers on tonight's games, and I was like, oh, just the ALDS? And he's like, well, the Thursday night football. I was like, oh, yeah, that's going on tonight as well.
1: Bucks, Cowboys, I can see why it's forgettable, but completely spaced it until I walked in and it was on the TV with the pregame stuff. That is about to get started, but nonetheless, the topic of the day, the topic du jour, Sean Payton makes it official that he is back calling the plays, and this has been rehashed really since last